0: You know, I think the only difference between what we would have had versus what we're going to have now is just that transition from day to night. I think by the time we start, we'll be pretty much shaded all the way around the racetrack. So maybe a little bit of an adjustment to fire off here, and maybe not as big of a swing as we get into, you know, the middle stages of the race.
1: Your whole family is here. They're here every weekend, but you're on pit road. I know you're busy texting your family, so it's kind of hard for drivers to stay separated from their families during this rain delay.
0: Yeah, rain delays, I mean, they're always so hard to navigate because you don't know how long it's going to last. You don't know whether you want to stay by the car, go back. Do you want to eat? Do you not want to eat? A lot of decisions have to be made, but it looked like it was going to be quick, which it was, and the concrete's been drying really fast this week that we've seen with, you know, all three series, so I don't think it'll be too long before we get going.
1: Any parenting advice for Joey and Brittany Logano as they're fostering two children, as you and Jamie are familiar with this story, having five children?
0: I mean, I'm just so proud of Joey and Brittany. They're just great people, and they're doing a great thing, and it's fun to see them use their house and their platform and their opportunity to change lives.
1: That's pretty awesome. That's Michael McDowell. He and his wife, Jamie, are great people as well. And I know there's a lot of family stories that we cover in NASCAR, but it's really cool to see what Joey and Brittany Logano are doing right now.
2: Yeah, very well said, Wendy Venturini, and thank you very much. We have track drying underway as we are getting set for the Cracker Barrel 400 here at Nashville Super Speedway.
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2: We appreciate your patience as we are waiting out the track drying efforts. It has stopped raining. That's the best news of all. And to look down here on the front straightaway, the Toyota track drying team has got them spaced out as they are taking care of the front straightaway. Also see the jet dryers making their way down pit lane. So plenty of this racetrack is getting a little TLC and some attention as we try to get things started here for the Cracker Barrel 400. Nick Yeoman, Brad Gilley, Pat Patterson here in the PRN booth as we continue to wait things out. We're going to go racing for 400 miles tonight in the Cracker Barrel 400. It is race number 14 of this 2026 season. And Brad and I talked a little bit about this earlier in the pre-race show. We are now halfway through the regular season, so if you're a driver that's maybe on the outside of the top 16 and you're thinking about running for a championship,
12: The sand is starting to run out of the hourglass. It's time to get going.
13: No, there are some drivers that go into what I like to call the summer swing, because this Nashville really, for me, kicks off what I like to call the summer swing. You know, we're here. We go up the Irish Hills of Michigan next week. It's a trip to Pocono, a couple of really challenging road courses. The one, of course, on Coronado Island. We have no idea exactly, other than it being long and a lot of really tight turns. You don't know a lot about that right now. And, of course, we know we'll be in Sonoma to witness that there. But the bottom line is that, you know, if you're anywhere in that, 17 to maybe 13th in the points, okay, just outside or just maybe inside a little bit, I mean, I really think, Brad, that we probably can almost solidify the top 16 drivers before we ever, get completely through the month of July. I don't know, but what, there may be some surprises, between here and there. But when you look at the way the points are laid out right now, and you look at where Tyler Reddick's at and starts sliding back through the field, I mean, there's room for movement, but there's not a lot of room. And you're going to have to do some spectacular things if you want to go from 18th into, the top 12 or 13 drivers.
14: Best thing we have right now is the fact that stage racing is a part of this chase system. And with stage racing, that means you have an option to or the opportunity to gain 20 extra points per race. If you get the race win, you get 15 more points than what you even did last year. That's 20 points above second place. And we've seen a lot of movement in and out of the chase standings right now. Now, there is no more winning you're in, but a win can certainly move you up quite a bit. We saw drivers move as much as four positions after the Coca-Cola 600, and with a sample size of 13 races, that's pretty incredible. I look forward to what the second half of the regular season brings. Now, the good news is what we're hearing from NASCAR is we are about, less than 15 minutes away from them wanting to have the command to fire engines here for the Cracker Barrel 400. We talked about just how fast this track is drawing, and it is drawing very, very fast. So what they're shooting for is 7:15 or so, command to fire engines, and we look forward to that. Or 7:25, rather, the command to fire engines, so we look forward to that.
12: And the beauty is, Brad, you get 38 stock cars with their engines fired, turning some laps around here. That will put the finishing touches and help some of the track drying efforts as well. So that is the most positive news of all, that we are certainly getting close. And look down, most of the cars have taken those car covers off. In fact, a few of them are coming off as we speak. So we're getting closer and closer to going racing here for the Cracker Barrel 400 in what has turned out to be, I think it's going to be a pretty nice evening for racing. As you look at the skies to the north, to the south, to the east, the west, all around this place, there are no more threatening showers. And we are anticipating that once we get started, we are not going to be stopped other than for your typical pace slowing, stage breaks and cautions and accidents. And we certainly like talking about that stuff, Brad, more than the rain, because, partner, you have had your fill over the last week and a half here on the NASCAR calendar.
14: Hey, look, there has been a lot of drought enders on the NASCAR
12: right.
14: schedule, which is a great thing. But the other great thing is we're going to go racing here in short order. Some of the teams had taken off their car covers. Some of them have left them on. Here in about a minute, NASCAR has told them that they will have an adjustment period. Now, we talk about impound racing, and you're like, wait a second, I thought these cars were impounded after practice yesterday, and they can't touch them. Well, they can. There are still some things they can adjust on their cars, air pressure in the tires and things like that. And NASCAR gives them an adjustment period to be able to do that. There is an inspector at every single car watching what they're doing, making sure that they keep everything on the up and up. Of course, we've got post-race inspection. That will happen after the event as well. But these are all good signs, and that's the reason why I bring it up, because they get the adjustment period to work on their cars. They're going to have the drivers come to their cars here in just over 10 minutes. And shortly after that, we will get a command to fire engines for the Cracker Barrel 400.
12: It's the ever-changing world of NASCAR, and certainly all these teams have been dealt curveballs before. We saw yesterday when we had some rain roll in, ultimately washed out qualifying. We saw a mad dash for these teams to get through the NASCAR tech inspection process, to get out there for an Allscape 45-minute practice session. So these teams were hustling then. They'll be hustling to make those last-second adjustments before we fire the engines here at Nashville Super Speedway. Because the reality is, Brad, and I like that NASCAR does this, the fact is that the conditions have changed with the weather that has rolled in. And there may want to be some last-second adjustments that these crew chiefs want to make, change the air pressure on those tires before we drop the green flag. So it is a nice job by NASCAR giving these teams an opportunity to make a few last-second adjustments. I don't think you're going to see wholesale changes, but certainly to have the option, it's something that many teams are going to take advantage of.
14: All right, so this is pretty cool. Earlier, we were watching, we talked about the Fan Zone and Cracker Barrel's presence in the Fan Zone. They have a lot of really neat things. One of them is a mini storefront, and we were watching them earlier pull that mini storefront into the infield and sitting here wondering, okay, what are they going to do with that? That's the backdrop for Victory Lane. It is sitting in the middle of the infield right now. And
12: that's amazing.
14: Yeah, whoever gets that Gibson guitar is literally going to look like they just won the race right in front of a Cracker Barrel. That is so fantastic.
12: Yeah, I think we were all curious, like, is that thing going to the Fan Zone? Are they going to hand out some treats? But no, that's a Victory Lane prop. I love that. And, yeah, they're already setting it up. And, yeah, that's going to create for some pretty cool photos and videos ultimately when we end this night.
14: Yeah, for sure. Ryan Blaney was telling Andrew Kerlin and I during the preseason about his win last year here. And not only do you get the Gibson Les Paul guitar, this is made by the Gibson Custom Shop, by the way, in Nashville. It is a highly sought-after prize. Whether you're a race car driver or having a Gibson Custom Shop Les Paul is a highly sought-after prize for anyone. But the other thing, Ryan Blaney's like, yeah, I got a couple of rocking chairs from Cracker Barrel for the win. Those sit out on the front porch. That's like literally he and his wife Gianna, when they go sit out on the front porch, they just sit in some Cracker Barrel rocking chairs. What a nice prize to be able to have something you can use.
12: I got a good chuckle. I think one of those rocking chairs was in the media center earlier this weekend. Shane Van Gisbergen was sitting in it, and I'm like, well, that's not your typical chair that you see drivers sit in when they're delivering press conferences or getting peppered with questions from those of us in the media, and Shane looked quite comfortable in that rocking chair, so certainly that's a nice little added bonus for whoever gets the victory tonight.
14: I'm feeling like we could use some of those for our broadcast booth.
12: Oh, well, the later we go into the night, Brad, I'm going to run out of steam, and you put me in a rocking chair, I will rock myself to sleep. That may not be a great idea, but you're right. I mean, the summer months coming out, there's nothing better than enjoying a nice summer night out on the porch, sitting in the rocking chair, maybe enjoying a nice beverage or a pina colada. So certainly there are lots of opportunities to take advantage of a rocking chair.
14: Yeah, like we saw yesterday, by the way, before we practiced for the NASCAR Cup Series, the track is drawing itself ahead of a lot of the track drying equipment getting to it as well, which is kind of a cool thing. You know, we see jet dryers out there. We see the Toyota Tundra track drying team. The Suburban propane dryers are out there getting things worked off for pit road. We've got Elgin sweepers picking up any standard water that might be out there. But the track itself is drying ahead of the track drying equipment getting there.
12: Yeah, and the thing I love about a concrete racetrack is just how visually you can see that surface change when it dries. We noticed yesterday, especially when the sun was out before the O'Reilly race, man, that thing, it would start completely saturated, then you'd see the streaks, then you would see that light colored concrete that we're used to seeing here around the Nashville Super Speedway. So the track drying efforts continue. The jet dryers have now reached pit entrance. Got to get that part of the racetrack as dry as possible as well. If we get some green flag pit stops like we hope to see tonight to really put the pressure on those pit crews for them to perform. So certainly we're getting close, Brad, as you touched on. They're still eyeing a 7:25 firing of the engines, and we're going to keep our fingers crossed that we can hold to that.
14: Yeah, and that's 7:25 local time, by the way. A lot of times we talk in terms of Eastern time, and people on the East Coast are going, wait a second, it's 8:13 right now. We're in the Central time zone, and because I like to live in it, as I like to refer to as the good time zone. So we're talking about 7:25 local time.
12: Explain this to me. I didn't know there was a right or wrong.
14: I'm just saying, I grew up in the Central time zone in Fort Worth. It's the good time zone. Our prime time started at 7 o'clock. Our news came on at 10 o'clock, and everything just fit in right there perfect.
12: I'm one of these goofy guys. That I live up in the state of Indiana, in Lafayette, West Lafayette area, and I'm kind of right there on the edge where once you go just a few miles to the west, you get into Illinois, you start crossing over into the Central time zone. So I don't know. You're
14: in a time warp sometimes.
12: Yeah, well, yeah, in more ways than one. You have no idea. But I always thought living out in the West Coast would be the best because as a football fan, I love waking up on like NFL Sundays and you got games at like 10 a.m. or you would have NASCAR races early as well. So I don't know. I think it's up for debate, but it certainly, I think where you grow up and where you're born has a lot to do with it.
14: I would agree. I see the virtue of all of it. It's just a joke I like to make with my friends. But, yes, so it is now 7:14 local time, and that means we are just a couple of minutes away from them calling the drivers to their cars, meaning the drivers literally need to get in their cars, get

0: Certainly watching some drivers walk down pit lane. Connor Zilich has gotten to his car. I see Coca-Cola 600 champion Daniel Suarez. He's making the walk down pit lane, saying hello to Ross Chastain's crew. He's making his way to his race car as well. So we are getting closer and closer. And anything that you were doing back in the garage area, it's time to button up and get your rear end out on the pit lane. Brad, we saw plenty of activity back in the garage area. Darius Rucker, who's now a minority owner of the Legacy Motor Club, I guess he was performing an impromptu concert that maybe by request of Jimmy Johnson. So some fans got a little entertainment earlier today.
1: Yeah, all of a sudden you look at the Legacy Motor Club transporters and you're like, man, why is that big crowd there? Look, we know Jimmy's a big deal and he's the owner of that race team. But as you mentioned, Darius Rucker signed on as a part owner of Legacy Motor Club. He was sitting on a stool, guitar in hand, performing to the folks in the garage. How cool is that at a NASCAR race?
0: I mean, it's just proof. You never know what you're going to see, and what an opportunity for the fans who, we're just walking around the garage area trying to spot their favorite driver, get a picture, an autograph, and all of a sudden you get a guy who is sold a lot of records, performed a lot of big concerts, and has had a lot of hit songs, and a fascinating career, too, right? I mean, burst on the scene as the lead singer of Hootie and the Blowfish, and they have all their success. And then doubles back with a single country career, and he's been very successful on both fronts. And obviously awesome to have him involved with NASCAR as well on the ownership side.
1: Yeah, just simply a great guy all the way around. So it's really cool that he's involved in this and has been around NASCAR for many, many years, which is a really cool thing. Nick, we're almost ready to go racing here. They're now working on the finishing touches of some of the things. You have to make sure that the apron at the entrance of pit road, for example, is dry. That's where the cars are going to be blowing it up from about 150 miles per hour to pit road speed here, 45 miles per hour. You have to make sure the acceleration lane at the exit of pit road is dry, as well as several other places. But that's just kind of the last little bits that we're working on here to get things dried up.
0: Yeah, from the wall down to the apron, the racetrack looks completely bone dry. Just got a few finishing touches below the apron here on the front straightaway. You've got about four or five jet dryers that are making their way below that yellow line. And based on the racing I saw on Friday and Saturday night, Brad, I'm glad they're doing that because, yes, this racetrack is plenty wide. We saw them go 2 and 3 wide on the actual racing surface. But there were some times, especially on a late restart last night, Justin Allgaier went down below the yellow line. That's allowed at a racetrack like Nashville Super Speedway. So they will use every inch of this racetrack. We know that about NASCAR drivers. So certainly every bit of that racetrack needs to be made sure that it is completely dry. And that's why right now we're just working on the area below the apron, which is an excellent sign that we are getting very, very close to firing engines and racing here in the Cracker Barrel 400.
1: Yeah, it is a wonderful thing. We appreciate you sticking with us. We appreciate all of our affiliate radio stations as well for hanging out with us as also. And, you know, a lot of times rain comes in, we lose the racetrack, and we turn programming back to our local stations. This was one of those where we just simply don't know how fast we're going to get back to racing, and now we do. And we want to be able to hang out with you and have you hang out with us here at Nashville Super Speedway as we get set for the Cracker Barrel 400. So thank you so much to all of our affiliate radio stations out there. We're about to deliver you some awesome racing. 300 laps around this 1.33-mile concrete oval make up the 400 miles of the Cracker Barrel 400. And, man, Nick, we are kicking off the second half of the regular season here tonight. Do we find a first time for 2026 winner, or do we see the stranglehold that some of these other drivers have had on Victory Lane?
0: And it's just been a fascinating season so far, Brad. Of course, we kicked off the year with Tyler Reddick stealing every headline, right? Opening the season, winning the Daytona 500, first three races. Nobody's ever done that. Then you've seen some drivers like Denny Hamlin show some strength. Chase Elliott's picked up a couple wins. But, man, there are just these albatrosses of some big-name drivers like Christopher Bell, who hasn't won yet this year, Kyle Larson, who hasn't won in over a year. Joey Logano hasn't won in over a year. William Byron has not won this season. So there are a lot of drivers searching. You don't want to rule them out to be championship contenders still, because we all know that those drivers that I just mentioned are very capable of getting on hot streaks. But at the same time, Brad, it's also been kind of refreshing. We've seen Ty Gibbs get his first win. We've seen the emergence of Carson Hocevar not only getting that first win at Talladega, but becoming kind of a media darling. You had the great story last week with Daniel Suarez and the strategy call to win the Coca-Cola 600. So that's not what those drivers that are still

0: searching for a win have certainly wanted to see, but I think it's been a refreshing and fun first 13 races. I can't wait to see what the next 13 for the regular season hold, and ultimately when we reset the points and decide a champion at the end of the year.
1: Yeah, and I want to say this. Tyler Reddick started the season on a hot streak. There is nothing saying that another driver or drivers cannot get on a hot streak in the second half of the regular season. I do not subscribe to the fact that certain teams are just flat out of it right now. I do feel that there's a lot of room to climb, especially with the unique racetracks that we've got coming up from Michigan next week to Pocono to Naval Base Coronado. Motor Racing Network will have that coverage to Sonoma Raceway. After that, we'll be back on the air with PRN. We have a lot of great tracks coming up in July as well with Echo Park Speedway in Atlanta, North Wilkesboro Speedway to run a points race for 450 laps. We're going to go to New Hampshire Motor Speedway. We have got just so much great racing. The Brickyard, your home track, Indianapolis Motor Speedway, is going to be a big part of that as well. So lots of different things to look at. Iowa Speedway, Richmond Raceway, Daytona International Speedway. A lot of different tracks coming up over the next 13 weeks.
0: It's a 36-race season. It is a grind. You have to earn it to be NASCAR champion, and you're absolutely right. Just because Tyler Reddick started the season strong doesn't mean that he's not capable of cooling off and going through a bit of a slump. It is always amazing how the ebbs and flows of the NASCAR season ultimately will reset the points for the top 16 with just 10 races to go, and then we'll really see who is going to hit their stride into the fall months. So it is absolutely fascinating. You mentioned some of those tracks. Obviously, can't wait to head back to Indianapolis for the Brickyard. I can't wait to go to North Wilkesboro, bro. That's a racetrack I've never been to. So excited to see all the effort to kind of bring that thing back from the dead and ultimately to have the All-Star race and now a points-paying race. I can't wait to see that place for the first time.
1: I used to say about North Wilkesboro Speedway, stop asking. Not going to happen.
0: Right, it seemed unrealistic, right?
1: Yeah, it would be easier to just tear that one down and rebuild another one next to it. And lo and behold, Marcus Smith and Dale Earnhardt Jr. really got that track revived. We go back there and we race on the same surface where they had last raced in 1996 and had an incredible all-star race. Then the track has been repaved. And you go to North Wilkesboro Speedway, every bit of the charm and history is right there at that racetrack. Enough modern conveniences that we can all enjoy this track in 2026. And for the Window World 450 coming up, the first points race in 30 years at North Wilkesboro Speedway. That is going to be one of the hottest tickets all summer long in NASCAR. If you can be there, get there. And that part of North Carolina is beautiful as well.
0: And speaking of charm, this place has plenty of it as well. Nashville Super Speedway, as we are just about 90 seconds away from firing the engines here for the Cracker Barrel 400. This is a place, Brad, that's only hosted 5 NASCAR Cup Series races, but it is not new to the NASCAR world. So many races in the NASCAR Craftsman Truck Series and the O'Reilly Auto Parts Series, and the fans have packed this place. They are all about to jump to their feet, and I think they're going to make some noise when they hear those engines fired here as we are set to go racing for 400 miles.
1: Yeah, we can actually hear the fans out there cheering because they know something big's about to happen. The drivers are all strapped into their cars. Window nets are going up right now. The anticipation is building. It is dusk here in Lebanon, Tennessee. That means the sun is going to completely go down, and the Musco lighting system here at Nashville Super Speedway is going to have this track lit up in a big, big way. We will see sparks. We will see competitive racing. We will see everything great from the NASCAR Cup Series, and we are so glad you're joining us here on the Performance Racing Network for all of it. Looking forward to what's happening. A lot of anticipation has been building, and we'll see just how much that anticipation is going to spill over to the racetrack. Let's go trackside for the command of fire engines here in Nashville.
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2: And now for the top 10. On the outside of row number 5, it's Shane Van Gisbergen in the Tootsie's Orchid Lounge Chevrolet alongside Joey Logano in the Shell Pennzoil Ford. On the outside of row number 4, it's William Byron in 8th in the Raptor Chevrolet. And starting 7th, it's Ryan Blaney in the Advance Auto Parts Ford. 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In row number 2, starting 4th, it's Christopher Bell in the DeWalt Toyota. And it's the Coca-Cola 600 champion Daniel Suarez starting 3rd in the Freeway Insurance Chevrolet. And now for the front row, it's the points leader Tyler Reddick, who will roll off 2nd in the Pinnacle Toyota. And his car owner, Denny Hamlin, is on the pole in the Progressive Insurance Toyota.
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2: The Cracker Barrel 400, the field matriculating around the speedway. As Brad is excited to go, I'm excited to go. Our general manager, Jerry Horn, just did an uncomfortable dance. I think he's quite ready to go as well, Brad, as we are just moments away from dropping the green flag.
1: 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Someone who definitely knows how to do some boot scooting, Heather DeBow, you get to go first.
10: Well, Brad, I think that at this point, I don't know if I could pick anybody else but Kyle Larson with how much I talked about that numerology following the five team here. They won in 2021, and he's going to put it in victory lane today to end that winless streak.
1: Andrew Pickles Curlin, what say you?
11: I've got the guy who's starting second today. He's already got five wins on the season, and he's finished top 10 the last two times we've been at Nashville. Give me Tyler Reddick.
1: All right, Wendy Venturini, I know you've got the winning pick.
12: Well, I think I'm going to pick the driver that works the boots the best in Nashville, and that is driver Carson Hocevar with his fire suit and boot combo. Finished second here last year at Nashville and has won here in the trucks back in 2023. He will get the victory today.
1: Ah, Carson Hocevar, I like that. Well, let's go back out to our good buddy Pat Patterson calling the action from out in the turns here tonight. Pat, what are you seeing?
13: Well, up first, I'm glad to say happy race day, everybody. Welcome to the Nashville Super Speedway, and we're just watching those cars. A beautiful sight to see them working their way through turns three and four right now. Two groups, two abreast, and the lights are still on the pace car, but the track looks really good. Looks like all the drying equipment is basically secure back on the pit road. They're taking care of the pit road with the Suburban propane trucks right now. So it's a full house. I mean, this place looks great. It's a sea of color of fans out there all in here to see these cup cars compete tonight as they come back here to the start-finish line. We got you covered out here in the turns tonight. We're going to have some fun, so y'all get ready.
1: Awesome. Looking forward to that. The Cracker Barrel 400 is 300 laps around this 1.3-mile concrete oval. Stage 1 ends at lap 90. Stage 2 ends at lap 85. The final stage ends at lap 300. Pit road speed here, 45 miles per hour. We will have a competition caution around lap 35. It depends on if we get a natural caution sometime in that area or if we just go to lap 35 before NASCAR waves the yellow flag to allow teams to check on the tires and fill Sunoco fuel in their cars.
2: And speaking of that Sunoco fuel, that fuel window right around 80 laps for these drivers tonight, although we have seen in the past you can throw a few cautions out there and there are going to be some drivers that can stretch those tanks. Five races here at the Nashville Super Speedway, and they've been won in the Cup Series by five different drivers. Larson, Elliott, Chastain, Logano, and Blaney, your most recent winner. Brad, we will see if we can make it 6-4-6 here at the fabulous Nashville Super Speedway. And boy, Pat was not lying. Looking down at the grandstands, all these fans about to jump to their feet, cascade of colors, some wearing some of their favorite driver shirts, some experiencing this racetrack and NASCAR, I'm sure, for the very first time. We're excited to have everybody here. Nobody's left. They're excited to see 400 miles of racing in Nashville.
1: Matt Greachy is the Senior Vice President and General Manager of Nashville Super Speedway and just leads an amazing staff. And that staff has worked very hard to have a sellout crowd here at Nashville Super Speedway. And we're thankful to them. We're thankful to all the people who have shown up. We are thankful to Middle Tennessee for being great hosts for many of us who have come from all 50 states, multiple countries, to come here to Nashville and support just such a great city, a great market, and a great place that just
2: just loves NASCAR racing.
9: You know who else I'm thankful for? The men and women that have been driving the jet dryers and the Toyota track drying team. They have been working overtime, not just here at Nashville, but certainly all the efforts last weekend of the Coca-Cola 600. They deserve a pat on the back as well. They make this process so smooth for all of us to get this racetrack dry and to put on a show for all these race fans and for all of you listening at home or listening up and down the road here on the Performance Racing Network.
2: Two Suburban propane dryers are literally drying now the exit of pit road, just making sure that they get any more of the water or the moisture that is on that asphalt section of pit road dried up. Then we're going to have the teams come down. They're going to be able to check the lights on their digital dash and check their pit road speed. So once they do that, we'll get them lined up side by side again. We'll drop a green flag here on the Cracker Barrel 400.
9: That entrance pit lane here is pretty tricky as well. You and I both noticed yesterday during the 45-minute practice session, there were some drivers that had a hard time whoaing those cars down. It's kind of an abrupt left-hand turn, and oftentimes when you start to slow down, you're right there in the racing groove, especially if this racetrack is bottom dominant for the beginning. When we drop the green flag, that could be something to watch as well. So getting that area of the racetrack as dry as possible is imperative. And certainly as Denny Hamlin leads this 38-car field down pit lane to check that pit road speed at 45 miles per hour, that is the part of the racetrack, Brad, we've seen it time and time again. You can win and lose races on pit lane. I know it's cliche, but we see it every weekend. Somebody throws away a race with a speeding penalty. Somebody throws away a race with not securing a tire or having a slow pit stop. Just ask Ryan Blaney. It's been horrible luck for him. So that is the race within the race that we're going to be watching, and our NAP Auto Parts pit reporters are going to be monitoring all night long.
2: Got to be perfect on pit road. Denny Hamlin actually leads the field off of pit road in his progressive Toyota. In fact, Denny Hamlin actually went off of pit road and straight onto the racetrack while the rest of the field takes the acceleration lane. And having this first trip down pit road is a great reminder of what the actual pit road rules are. You cannot blend onto the racetrack until the exit of turn number two. I'm going to say that Denny Hamlin was just a little more antsy than the rest of the field to get the green flag drop. Maybe that bodes well for him.
9: I can't really blame him, if we're being honest, because we've had to wait around here for this race. But Denny Hamlin's ready to go. Tyler Reddick is ready to go. A pair of Toyotas on the front row. Daniel Suarez, based on the metric, winning the Coca-Cola 600. He's got a great view of the start of this race as well. And then, of course, some hungry drivers looking for their first win of 2026. Flanking Suarez with Christopher Bell to his outside, Kyle Larson right behind him. Oh, man, this is going to be a lot of fun, Brad Gilley.
2: This is going to be a lot of fun. I also want to note, we mentioned the competition caution happening right around lap 35. You cannot put Sunoco fuel in the car until the competition caution. You do not have to come down pit road. By the way, that is not required, but NASCAR is going to throw the competition caution to give that option. The pace car is about to cross the start-finish line, and as it does, the lights go out. One lap to go, Nick Yeoman, before we drop the green on the Cracker Barrel 400.
9: And that got an audible cheer from the race fans as well as they look up to the flag stand and see that furrowed yellow flag to designate that we've got just one more lap to go. So the lights are off on the pace car. Denny Hamlin, Tyler Reddick on that front row. It's the 14th race of this season. What a scene here at the Nashville Super Speedway for 400 miles, Brad, as pace car's going to take him down the back straightaway one more time.
2: Pat Patterson, these laps happen fast here at Nashville Super Speedway around this mile and a third oval, and they're going to be coming back around, getting ready to take that green.
13: Yeah, we're getting set. That is for sure. Don't forget that they do shift in these cars, so we'll see some of that later on here tonight as they make their way down past the midway point of the start-finish line over there where it says the Nashville Super Speedway. We got fireworks going off, lighting up the sky, and the lights here are on, and they are bright. They are ready to get going here as the field works its way into turn number three, slowly behind the pace car. Let's set the top ten in row number five. It's Shane Van Gisbergen with Joey Logano. Row four, William Byron alongside Ryan Blaney. Row three, Ty Gibbs and Kyle Larson. Row two, Christopher Bell and Daniel Suarez leading us to green. It will be Tyler Reddick and Denny Hamlin. Everybody is on their feet. We are ready for the Cracker Barrel 400.
9: Pace car made the hard left turn onto pit road. Denny Hamlin, Tyler Reddick, two Toyotas on the front row. Denny Hamlin gets a mega jump before the green flag even came out. We're going to have to see what goes on with this as he yards him into turn one.
2: That was a monster jump for Denny Hamlin. In fact, he has cleared the field already by about six or seven car lengths. He'll roar down the backstretch, Pat, as Tyler Reddick takes P2.
13: Yeah, Hamlin's way out there, but that battle for second, but it sorts itself out. Tyler Reddick acquires that spot. Then there's Suarez. Christopher Bell working his way, trying to battle for third. Here comes Hamlin off of four.
9: Either Hamlin, the 11 posted. Start violation. Denny Hamlin from the pole has a start violation, and he will have to bring that car onto pit road 45 miles per hour to do a pass-through penalty as they head down the back straightaway.
13: Well, we'll see how Hamlin works that one out as he is halfway down the back straightaway. Tyler Reddick right there as well in turns three and four. We'll see if Hamlin pulls his car down to the pit road. Not going to do it this time, bye.
9: Denny Hamlin is going to continue to be out front, but he is not going to be the driver as he sees the black flag. The driver leading the field will be Tyler Reddick. Tyler Reddick runs in first. Daniel Suarez, Coke 600 winner in second.
2: Christopher Bell about a car length back in the third position. And you've got Kyle Larson and Ty Gibbs. Denny Hamlin up front, but for how long, Pat Patterson?
13: Well, Tyler Reddick, I guess, would be the leader at this point. No guessing about it as he works his way down into turns three and four. Good separation amongst the first eight or nine cars. Here's Hamlin headed to the pit road. Here's Reddick headed back to start finish.
9: Tyler Reddick leads the Cracker Barrel 400. Daniel Suarez in second. A big challenge now from Christopher Bell.
2: Christopher Bell pulls right up to the back bumper of Daniel Suarez in turn number one. Moves up to the middle of the racetrack. Try to carry some momentum off of turn number two. They're separated by half a car length.
13: That's what it'll be going midway down the backstretch. C. Bell right there in that bright yellow DeWalt machine. He works the bumper of Suarez down into the corner. Now he peeks out to the right-hand side of driver's right.
9: Christopher Bell topside now on Daniel Suarez. He is going to stay up there. Suarez gives him room to race. They're even at the line, but Bell will take second as they go to one.
2: Important to note, Denny Hamlin did his drive-through penalty. He's on the back straightaway and will stay on the lead lap at the tail end of the field. But it's Christopher Bell with a power move, Pat, around the outside to take second.
13: Yeah, Suarez drops to third, and there's where Larson is in fourth, and he looks like he's ready to move maybe on Suarez. Ty Gibbs right there in the mix as well. Here's the leader, Tyler Reddick, back to the front.
9: Fight is now for third. Kyle Larson will drive to the outside of Daniel Suarez. Now he crosses him over at the start-finish line. He's got a fender on the left rear quarter panel of Suarez.
2: That was a spectacular move by Larson, using the momentum off of turn number four to slice underneath Suarez, but Daniel Suarez isn't going to give up easily. He hangs on the right rear quarter panel of Larson.
13: Well, you said it, Nick. He hangs right there, and they stay door-to-door, side-by-side into turn number three. Ty Gibbs looking on right behind him. Right now, though, those two are still tied up, Brad, as they come back off the corner.
9: Boy, I'll tell you what, Daniel Suarez does not want to give up the third position. Kyle Larson's trying everything he can at the line, give the advantage to Suarez. That may change going into one.
2: Two Toyotas up front. It's Reddick and Bell. It's two Chevrolets dicing it up for third. Daniel Suarez with a little momentum. Kyle Larson hangs with them. Pat, they're still door-to-door.
13: Ty Gibbs right there watching these two, looking to see if maybe he can make a move here, take advantage of the two of them. Not going to be able to do it. Once again, trying to dial it up for that third position. Now Ty Gibbs is going to mount a charge maybe for that fourth spot.
9: While this happens, I want to note Christopher Bell is catching leader Tyler Reddick, but let's follow this battle for fourth. Gibbs now on the inside of Suarez.
2: Ty Gibbs scoots around the inside of Daniel Suarez. Will he slide up in front of him? No, can't do it because Daniel comes fighting back on the outside. Pat, this is the battle for the fourth position.
13: Once again, they stay tied together midway down the backstretch, not giving an inch going into turn three. Gibbs has a preferred position at the bottom of the racetrack right now as they continue to stay tied up.
9: Eight laps will be complete this time by competition caution on lap 35. We'll continue the fight for fourth. Ty Gibbs trying to take it away. Low on Daniel Suarez.
2: They are door-to-door entering turn number one. Gibbs on the bottom. He runs a really pretty line. Tries to pick up the throttle. The exit of turn number two. Suarez is rim riding. They're still side-by-side.
13: Behind those two, you got Ryan Blaney, who's just kind of sitting there watching this go on between those two. They still haven't separated. Midway through three and four, Ty Gibbs and them still fighting each other off of four.
9: And Pat mentioned Ryan Blaney. Both Blaney and William Byron are catching up to this fight, but they stay door-to-door as we go down to pit road and Wendy Venturini.
12: Daniel Suarez, currently in the fourth position, has already reported somewhat of a brake issue. They don't know what it is at this time. He actually reported it under caution laps before they even took that first lap. So it's something they're monitoring for Daniel Suarez to see if it becomes a bigger brake issue.
9: Appreciate that, Wendy. Daniel Suarez has indeed lost that fourth spot to Ty Gibbs. Now he's going to lose the fifth to Ryan Blaney, and Blaney may lose the spot to William Byron. Byron shoots to the inside. He'll pass Suarez and now go door to door with Ryan Blaney through turns one and two. They are side by side. Pat Patterson, it's the battle for fifth off of two.
13: Ryan Blaney's got his hands full there with William Byron as he is right down at the very bottom of the racetrack trying to hold that car out to the middle side of the racetrack. Blaney and trying to hang on, but Byron's going to take that spot.
0: Blaney had to drift up the racetrack. Byron just made an aggressive move and a good one. That's going to give him that fifth spot. Now Ryan Blaney sees Daniel Suarez back in his rear view.
9: Love what I'm seeing from this racetrack early on. Two very viable lanes. The bottom one is the preferred one, but Pat, drivers that venture upstairs have shown they at least have a fighting shot.
13: Yeah, everybody's using that good on those tires down at the very bottom here in three and four right now. Pretty spread out amongst the top five or six. But as we begin to see that lane move up a little bit more, the night goes on.
0: Working our way in the top 10, I'm watching Shane Van Gisbergen, and he's had a pretty sporty car. Just tried to catch the back of Daniel Suarez right behind him. You have Eric Jones.
9: Suarez runs in the seventh position. Van Gisbergen, eighth. Eric Jones, ninth. As they roar out of turn number two, Jones got a nice run. He's closing within a car length of SVG.
13: Yeah, SVG's got those Tootsie's colors from downtown on Broadway on his car tonight after coming off a great run last weekend. And Eric Jones is going to get right to his bumper now as they exit turn four.
0: Tyler Reddick continues to lead 23 laps away from a competition caution here in Nashville. Let's follow that battle again. Eric Jones now catching Shane Van Gisbergen.
9: And again, no pressure from behind for Eric Jones. Runs in that ninth position, and he's got about a 12 car length gap back to 10th place running Joey Logano. Again, it's Jones on the hunt down the backstretch.
13: Two car lengths, maybe three at the most there between Eric Jones and SVG as they get down into the corner. Shane Van Gisbergen working on the very bottom of the racetrack. Now Jones has got a head of steam off the corner. Maybe he'll get the pass.
0: Eric Jones on the outside now of Shane Van Gisbergen. This is a battle for the A spot. Eric Jones will clear him as they head back to one.
9: That Dollar Tree Toyota looks pretty comfortable up in that second group. Roared around SVG, couldn't clear him in one, but now Eric Jones pulls that pass off, moves Shane Van Gisbergen back to ninth.
13: Yeah, Nick, that was pretty amazing down there how wide the racetrack has gotten in one and two. Here back in the corner in three and four, Van Gisbergen tries to fight back, not going to be able to get anything done, and Jones is going to go hunting the next spot, which would be Daniel Suarez.
0: 15 laps complete here at the Cracker Barrel 400. If you're just joining us, Denny Hamlin runs in last. He jumped the start of the race from the pole, had to do a pass-through penalty. Hamlin still on the lead lap right now as Tyler Reddick leads Christopher Bell, Kyle Larson, Ty Gibbs, and William Byron, your top five.
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0: Daniel Suarez continues to backslide with potential brake issues. He just lost the seventh spot to Eric Jones. From Nashville Super Speedway, this is PRN, the Performance Racing Network.
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1: Back at Nashville Super Speedway alongside Nick Yeoman, my name is Brad Gilley. We are about 15 laps away from a competition caution as Tyler Reddick continues to lead the Cracker Barrel 400. Let's go down to Napa Auto Parts pit reporter Heather DeBoe.
10: And William Byron started this race in the eighth position, currently running fifth. Now the last six races, he's alternated between top 10 finishes or 30th or worse. So he said at the beginning of the race, we just have to take this one step at a time, work hard all race long, and control what we can control. But a few laps ago, he told his team, the car feels good, and we should be better in clean air.
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9: Tyler Reddick is your race leader. He has led all 21 laps. He is comfortably 7/10 of a second ahead of Christopher Bell. That gap is kind of stabilized, about 7/10 to 8/10. So Reddick and Bell have chased away from third place running Kyle Larson. Ty Gibbs runs in fourth. William Byron is fifth. Ryan Blaney runs in the sixth position. Eric Jones has been on the move. He's up to seventh. Shane Van Gisbergen just passed Daniel Suarez to grab eighth. Suarez has been relegated back to ninth. And Zane Smith runs in tenth.
1: Parson Hossevar, last year's runner-up, runs 11th. A.J. Allmendinger, 12th. 13th, Joey Logano. Brad Keselowski is 14th. 15th, Bubba Wallace. Micah McDowell, 16th. 17th, Riley Herbst. Alex Bowman, 18th. 19th is Corey Heim. Todd Gilliland runs 20th.
9: Ricky Stenhouse Jr. is in 21st. 22nd is Chase Elliott. 23rd is Chris Buescher. Cole Custer runs in 24th. 25th is Chase Briscoe. He just made a pass of Custer. 26th is Noah Gregson. 27th is Austin Hill. 28th, Ross Chastain. 29th, Josh Berry. And Ryan Preece runs in 30th.
1: John Hunter Nemechek, 31st. 32nd, Connor Zilich. 33rd is Ty Dillon. His brother Austin, 34th. 35th is Austin Cindric. Cody Ware, 36th. From the pole, after jumping the start of the race, Denny Hamlin, the last car on the lead lap in 37th. Chad Fincham, one lap down in 38th. As we go back down to pit road, and Andrew Kurland.
11: I'm hearing from the Alex Bowman crew that he's complaining of some brake shake. This was an issue that we had last year. That's when the brake pads are too cool and they don't heat up. They leave chunks of rubber on the rotor, and when you step on the gas pedal, it literally shakes. Vibration from that takes grip out of the race car, so obviously something not ideal. The team told Alex to adjust where he's braking. It seems to have neutralized the problem a little bit, but something we're monitoring here down on pit road.
1: Thank you very much, Andrew. Alex Bowman still looking for his first top 10 finish here at Nashville Super Speedway, so that is a bit of a tough luck right here. The good thing is we have a competition caution coming up in about 9 laps.
9: Yeah, and I would imagine that he's been told to, hey, just ride it out, feel this thing out, and don't do anything silly to jeopardize that race car. But that's got to be an uncomfortable situation, Brad, at the speeds that we turn north of 160, 170 miles per hour, trap speeds up to around 180 miles per hour around this Nashville Super Speedway. So Alex Bowman definitely going to be hanging on to that competition caution.
1: Been a rough couple weeks for Napa driver Chase Elliott after Dover. He actually had an issue, had a problem in the Coca-Cola 600. Pat Elliott's on the move. He just got around Stenhouse as they go into three.
13: Yeah, watching him just a moment ago, worked Stenhouse pretty well there as they come off of turn number four. Chase Elliott trying to get up here and get to mix it up with the leaders.
1: Chase Elliott trying to work his way into the top 20. Next in line for him is going to be Todd Gilliland. He's got a long way to go to get there.
9: Yeah, certainly does. Up ahead of Todd Gilliland, we see a couple cars running side by side. That is Alex Bowman and Corey Heim. Heim just announced he's going to be in that car full time next year. Pat, he just made a pass of Bowman that midway point of the backstretch.
13: Yeah, he takes his machine into turn number three. Then you got Bowman and, of course, working, watching the movement of Chase Elliott. He's about to catch up to that group.
1: Watching Daniel Suarez, he's had some issues with that race car. Wendy Venturini reported that they had brake issues, and that was from the time they left pit road.
9: Nick, we just saw Zane Smith get around him. Daniel Suarez now is running the risk of falling out of the top 10.
2: Yeah, you can tell that that car is uncomfortable. Daniel Suarez has had a really hard time keeping that car at the bottom of the racetrack. Now, thankfully, this racetrack is plenty wide enough that he's been able to move up and stay out of the way, but he is definitely off the pace. Started third, just got passed by Zane Smith, so he's fallen to the 10th position. And now his teammate Carson Hocevar is starting to track him down as they roar out of turn number two. Hocevar, Pat, has that disadvantage down to a car length and a half.
13: Yeah, he's going to close it down, as you just mentioned, Nick. If we get midway down the backstretch, he's going to easily try to slide under. I say easily. Actually, Suarez went down and blocked his advance that time, so Hocevar will have to try again on this lap.
9: Yeah, Hocevar truly attacked that corner, had to back it off just a little bit. A car length off the back bumper of Daniel Suarez, Nick. You can see Hocevar wants to get into the top 10.
2: Yeah, he was very aggressive down there into turn number three and paid for it. That car washed up the racetrack, so Hocevar is going to try to build the momentum back up. Pat, it's still about a car length lead as Suarez holds on to 10.
13: We'll see if he has any better luck this time, exactly what Daniel Suarez is going to give him here. Not going to give him anything. Goes down and shuts the door on him again. Hocevar has to get out of the gas and remount that charge.
9: You would not know they are teammates while all of this is happening. The next car in line is A.J. Allmendinger. He's catching him, but Carson Hocevar still on the attack.
2: I would pay good money to hear Carson Hocevar's radio right now. Boy, took a peek to the inside of Daniel Suarez in turn number one. Now they're going to go side by side, Pat. How is this going to sort out down in turn three?
13: Wow, I thought he was going to move him out of the groove down in one and two, but this time Hocevar's got the position. Suarez holds on to his bumper as best he can, but he has to give up the spot.
9: Carson Hocevar slides up front. Move him into the top 10. Drop Daniel Suarez to 11th, but don't look now. Here comes A.J. Allmendinger now on the back bumper of the 7th.
2: Yeah, as these two Spire drivers argue for space, it has brought 12th place running A.J. Allmendinger in the mix. They're all trying to work around the lap car of Chad Fincham, but Allmendinger in a red and black car charges Pat down the backstretch.
13: Yeah, Allmendinger got held up just a little bit trying to figure out where Chad was going to go with his car. Now he can start advancing his way up to Suarez as they work off of turn number 4.
9: We have been clean and green now through 33 laps. We're about 2 laps away from a competition caution. Tyler Reddick is leading the Cracker Barrel 400. Christopher Bell is chasing him down. And Nick, I can't tell how hard Bell is pushing, how much Tyler Reddick is managing a lead, knowing that we have that competition caution now coming up in about a lap.
2: And again, looking at our timing and scoring, it is still at 7/10 of a second. That is what it has been for the majority of the last 10 or 15 laps. And honestly, for Reddick and Bell, this competition caution is probably going to come at the perfect time, because after they pick through a couple of the slower cars like Chad Fincham and Cody Ware, they are catching the rear of the field, where putting those cars a lap down is going to be a heck of a lot more difficult.
9: Biggest help is going to be to Denny Hamlin. He was penalized at the start of the race. He jumped the start by a lot, and he was the pole winner. To give you an idea of how much a fast car can run through the field, Ross Chastain started this race 35th. He is the driver who's been on the move the most. He has moved up 10 spots right now on the field. Chase Elliott, another driver, started deep in the field. He's been able to move up 9 spots as the first caution comes out in the Cracker Barrel 400. This will be a competition caution. The teams will be allowed to do whatever they can during a normal pit stop to their cars, including tires and Sunoco fuel. We'll bring you those pit stops when we come back to Nashville Super Speedway.
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9: Field heads down pit lane here at Nashville in front of you, Heather DeBow.
10: And Ryan Blaney told his crew chief that he's free in and off the corner, a little bit snug in the center, some adjustments coming for the 12. Also in the 5 of Kyle Larson, he said he feels pretty good. If I was being nitpicky, I'm a little tight into 1. Andrew.
11: Tyler Reddick is in for 4 tires. He's a little bit free on exit. They're going to tighten him with an air pressure adjustment. Zane Smith worked his way into the top 10. He's a little bit tight. Ty Gibbs is a little bit loose. They're going to make an air pressure adjustment. Wendy Venturini.
10: Christopher Bell said the looseness on the late exit was the problem and needed rotation from the mid-corners. It's 4 tires and fuel. Shane Van Gisbergen also pitted right in front of him. He took 2 tires, a little bit of strategy. Much better than practice for Shane Van Gisbergen. Tight in the center and then a little loose sauce for SVG.
1: And that was a big strategy play. Shane Van Gisbergen, 2 tires up 7 spots. Joey Logano up 11. Brad Keselowski comes off 3rd, up 11 as well. Tyler Reddick drops 3 spots to 4th. Then it was Kyle Larson, Christopher Bell, Alex Bowman, Chase Briscoe, and William Byron.
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9: 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It's going to be Shane Van Gisbergen in the race lead. Joey Logano is going to restart second. Then it's Brad Keselowski, Tyler Reddick, Kyle Larson through the top five, Christopher Bell sixth, Alex Bowman seventh, Chase Briscoe eighth, William Byron and Ryan Blaney the top 10. Pat, lights are out on the pace car.
13: Yeah, we're ready to go. Van Gisbergen up here with Joey Logano as the pace car makes its move onto the pit lane. We are ready to restart. Everybody's had a chance to catch their breath.
1: Field is heading to the Echo Park Automotive restart zone. 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Shane Van Gisbergen holds him halfway through the Echo Park restart zone. He gets a jump. Joey Logano got a great jump to the outside.
9: Logano timed it perfectly. It'll allow him to challenge Shane Van Gisbergen on the outside, but SVG too strong exiting turn two. He'll take the race lead down the backstretch.
13: SVG's got the lead spot right now. Logano drops in. Keselowski right behind him in third. They work their way into the corner. Kyle Larson trying to catch Tyler Reddick, but here comes SVG off the corner.
1: Tyler Reddick on four fresh tires is just motoring around cars. He's up to third. Behind him, Kyle Larson goes to fourth. Christopher Bell goes to fifth.
9: Yeah, those three absolutely rocketed down the front straightaway, and Reddick's not done. He goes to the top side. He'll wrestle that second spot away from Joey Logano down the backstretch.
13: Move the 45 to the second spot. That's Reddick. Now he'll go after SVG. Into the corner they go. Reddick peeks to the outside of SVG. Shane is able to hold him off of turn four.
1: Shane Van Gisbergen, the race leader of the Cracker Barrel 400. Tyler Reddick forecasted. He goes low way early. That's not going to be enough. Van Gisbergen leads into one.
9: Two fresh tires, good. Four fresh tires, better. And we're seeing it on this race restart. Kyle Larson, he's running third, trying to track down Reddick. They're all chasing Shane Van Gisbergen.
13: All right, here comes Kyle Larson. He'll try to make a move in Reddick as they go into the corner. Reddick's going to have to go. Larson goes to the bottom of the lane. He wants that second spot, not able to get it done off of four.
1: Best thing Shane Van Gisbergen can see in his rear view is a fight for second, and it's a big one. Right now, Kyle Larson on the inside of Tyler Reddick.
9: Kyle Larson won this race back in 2021, hasn't won in over a year, and he is looking sporty here at Nashville. Still door-to-door with Tyler Reddick. They're even leaving turn number two.
13: Yeah, Van Gisbergen's got that fight in his mirror right now. Midway down the backstretch, goes into turn number three. Now he's got him right in his trunk as they work their way midway through three and four. Van Gisbergen still holds on to the lead.
1: Tyler Reddick cleared Kyle Larson for second. Larson said no, that is not going to be the way it happens. Larson now, the advantage on the inside of the line.
9: And I have a sneaky suspicion it's about to become a three-car battle for second. In fact, it is. Christopher Bell rockets to the bottom. He'll pass Tyler Reddick. Now he'll try to set up his rival, Kyle Larson.
13: That was a great move by Bell as he worked his way into the third spot there down in one and two. Back in three and four, he still holds on to the third position, but it's still SVG with about a four-car length lead over Larson.
1: Kyle Larson has second. Christopher Bell has dropped back just a bit in third. That's allowed Tyler Reddick to catch his back bumper. Pair of Toyotas racing for third back into one.
9: Shane Van Gisbergen proved at the Coca-Cola 600. You put him out front, he can show some strength. Doing a nice job. Kyle Larson hangs a car length and a half back.
13: Yeah, and then it's Joey Logano right there about four car lengths back. Tyler Reddick following along as they work their way down into three and four. Christopher Bell also right back there as the battle for the second spot is going to tighten up.
1: Shane Van Gisbergen, the race leader, now sees Kyle Larson looming large in his rear view. Less than a car length, the advantage into one.
9: Does Larson want to pass him low or high? He's going to go to the middle of the racetrack. SVG buries it to the bottom. They're separated by half a car length. Larson looking for some momentum out of two.
13: Larson not quite enough running room down there in one and two to make the pass. He'll try it down here in three and four. He looks to driver's right there on Van Gisbergen. Now goes high. Kyle Larson's got the run off the corner. Can he take the lead now down the front stretch?
1: Christopher Bell also wants to join this battle. Kyle Larson now has a fender on the right rear quarter panel. They're now door to door in one.
9: Well, there is some impressive pace in SVG's car. He is hanging hanging tough on the bottom, but Kyle Larson, with those four fresh tires, noses ahead slightly, Pat, out of two.
13: Well, and Christopher Bell being one of the fastest cars in practice right now, it's almost like he's just waiting for his turn to get up and battle with these two as they stay locked together for the lead, all four.
9: We saw Shane Van Gisbergen do this last week in the Coca-Cola 600, once again fighting for the lead at Nashville. Larson the advantage this time, but now Van Gisbergen is his head.
0: Maybe a little side drafting down the front straightaway. They were awful close into turn number one. They are still glued together like magnets out of turn two.
13: Probably both of them got big smiles on their face. They're having a good time racing each other hard here at the Nashville Super Speedway. Battling for the lead. Midway through three and four begins Van Gisbergen still out in front of Larson.
9: Best seat in the house right now is Christopher Bell as he watches this battle sitting in third. Van Gisbergen actually pulls ahead of Kyle Larson. He'll lead this lap once again.
0: Two world-class talents. SVG grew up racing the V8 supercars. Kyle Larson grew up racing just about everything, but he's going to have to fend off Christopher Bell. Bell's going to give a challenge down the back stretch.
13: Half a car length separates Christopher Bell from Larson. Two car lengths, three car lengths between first and second. Van Gisbergen, bottom of the racetrack. Larson under attack by Christopher Bell, all four.
9: This will complete lap 51. We have 39 to go here in stage number one of the Cracker Barrel 400. Shane Van Gisbergen now leads by a car length over Kyle Larson.
0: And this is, again, really impressive. Despite only taking two tires on the most recent pit stop, that he's able to hold these two off down the back straightaway. Even separation, Pat, Van Gisbergen, Larson, and Bell.
13: Yep, that's the way they run midway down the back stretch into turn number three. Now Larson goes right to the bumper of Van Gisbergen. Van Gisbergen slips up just a little bit, but not enough to give up the lead.
9: Christopher Bell is just waiting for his chance right now as Kyle Larson tries to battle leader Shane Van Gisbergen. Bell just waiting for the opportunity for one of them to slip.
0: And again, it is still very early. We are on lap 52 of 300 with 38 to go in stage number one, but Larson's looking racy. Got right to the back bumper. Here's the opportunity, Pat, to get to the inside.
13: Larson got position, but can he make the pass? Here comes Bell. Almost made it three wide. Larson at the bottom of the racetrack. Van Gisbergen with a head of steam off the corner. Not going to be over for that fight for first yet.
9: Larson drove deep into turn number three. Had to back off a little bit. He got back into the gas quick, though. They're still door-to-door back in one.
0: These guys do know that we've got a lot of racing to do, right? I mean, this is phenomenal battling at the front of the field. Kyle Larson sawing on the wheel. They might have rubbed doors at the exit of turn two. Give the race lead to Kyle Larson.
13: Yeah, Van Gisbergen got out of shape or had to get out of the throttle, one or the other, but that moved him back to third. Now here comes C. Bell. He's got an opportunity. Bell off of turn four trying to challenge Larson for the lead.
9: Two by two for the lead with Bell and Kyle Larson. Two by two for third. Tyler Reddick drives to the outside now of Shane Van Gisbergen.
0: Boy, this racetrack is racy tonight at Nashville Super Speedway. Kyle Larson takes the race lead. How long will he hold it as Christopher Bell stalks his way off of turn two?
13: We waited for years to see these two guys have with really competitive cars fight each other, and they're doing it tonight in Nashville. Larson up front, Bell right on his bumper as they work their way through midway through three and four. Van Gisbergen hasn't gone away. He's battling for third.
9: They are just fighting here within the top five. Now the top two pulling away as Reddick still is on the outside of Van Gisbergen. Bell chases Larson for the lead.
0: It's a six-car breakaway at the front of the field. Larson battling with Bell for the race lead. Shane Van Gisbergen battling with Reddick for third. And then you've got Logano and Byron hanging tough, Pat, down the backstretch.
13: The fans here in Tennessee getting their money's worth right here at the very beginning of this race now. The battle up front for the lead shapes up again. Once again, Bell trying to move on Larson.
9: Christopher Bell looked to the outside. He's not close enough to try and cross over to the inside. The advantage for Kyle Larson, just one car length.
0: Back into turn number one, they race. Kyle Larson tries to find the bottom of the racetrack. Plants those left side Goodyears right along that yellow line. Christopher Bell right there in the tire tracks, drafting down the backstretch.
13: He is all but hooked to the bumper of Larson right now into turn number three. See Bell putting the pressure on Young Money. Midway through three and four. Here comes Bell to the outside. He's trying to get to the outside of Larson, and he just about did it.
9: This time, Christopher Bell has enough to do the crossover. Larson slams the door at the start-finish line. Bell, though, continues to look low.
0: Larson almost pushed Christopher Bell below the apron. Now they are even side by side exiting turn number two. Bell's car got a little upset. Larson continues to lead.
13: Kyle with a half a car length lead over C. Bell right now into turn number three. Down to the bottom of the racetrack goes Larson. He slides up just a little bit. Bell has to kind of get out of the throttle ever so slightly there to not challenge for the lead.
1: 32 laps to go, still in stage number one of the Cracker Barrel 400. Behind them, William Byron now trying to get into the top five as he drives to the inside of Joey Logano.
9: That's right. You said stage one, not stage three, despite what we're watching here at Nashville Super Speedway. Byron slides up in front of Joey Logano, move the Hendrick driver into the top five.
13: Yeah, the Byron's got that spot over Logano. Meanwhile, that battle up front has simmered down just a little bit over here in turns three and four. C. Bell still chasing Larson.
1: Yeah, Pat, I think Christopher Bell made those Goodyear tires a little bit angry. He's going to have to cool them off just a little bit, but he is not letting Kyle Larson drive away.
9: At the start-finish line, it was a 0.3 of a second lead for Kyle Larson. He's running the middle of the racetrack. Bell starting to search around. Those two, though, Pat, have opened up a 10-car length advantage over Shane Van Gisbergen.
13: Yeah, Shane Van Gisbergen slid back there a good bit, but he fought to stay in this fight up here in the top five, doing a good job of it. Meanwhile, here's the leader once again exiting turn four.
1: Got to give a lot of credit to Chase Briscoe right now. He is running eighth. Brad Keselowski in front of him is running seventh. Briscoe taking his Toyota to the inside. He's trying to move up through the field with Ryan Black.

0: door-to-door midway down the back stretch. Ryan Blaney looks on. Here's Larson now leading the field off four.
1: 28 laps to go here in stage number one. Larson, a car length and a half advantage. Let's go back to Chase Briscoe. He now takes away the seventh spot from Brad Keselowski. Kyle Larson leading Christopher Bell. Shane Van Gisbergen and Nick hanging on to third.
2: Reddick runs in the fourth position. Then it's William Byron in fifth. Joey Logano in sixth. Finally, that battle for seventh has sorted itself out. That is going the way of Chase Briscoe. Now the battle for eighth picks up. Brad Keselowski to try to hold off Ryan Blaney into turn number three. Rest of the top ten, you see Eric Jones running in tenth, holding off Zane Smith, who's been putting the pressure on Brad here at the Nashville Super Speedway.
1: Up front, we're seeing Christopher Bell search around anywhere he can. He is just looking for a place to plant the nose of that Toyota. He goes to the bottom. Kyle Larson is able to run midway up the racetrack. Larson takes the advantage of the momentum down the backstretch.
0: Yeah, Larson is really good at watching you in that mirror and figuring out what it is you need, and he's been able to hold off Bell. Bell still trying on the bottom of the racetrack. Larson almost opened that door up down there.
1: 26 laps to go here at Nashville Super Speedway. Kyle Larson leads Christopher Bell, Shane Van Gisbergen, Tyler Reddick, and William Byron, your top five.
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4: How does Chase Briscoe win? With the hands of his pit crew changing four tires in under 9 seconds. The voice of his spotter carving a path through the pack. His race engineer, systems engineer, all working tirelessly to shave off a tenth of a second. With his team at Toyota, his crew chief, his fans, his family. It's all of this all at once at 200 miles per hour. From the moment Chase joined Toyota to the moment he ends up in victory lane. So how does Chase Briscoe win? In summary, not alone. Toyota Racing. Your race, your story. NASCAR is a registered trademark of the National Association for Stock Car Auto Racing, LLC.
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1: Kyle Larson continues to lead Christopher Bell with 24 laps to go in stage one of the Cracker Barrel 400 from Nashville Super Speedway. 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
7: 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As the pace of AI accelerates, CEOs are rethinking how their leadership teams operate, how decisions are made, and how organizations are structured. IBM's annual CEO study shows that adopting new tools is no longer enough. Leaders are actively redesigning decision-making structures, clarifying accountability, and reshaping the C-suite to drive greater business impact. The study found that 76% of organizations now have a chief AI officer, up from 26% a year ago, and nearly two-thirds of CEOs say they are comfortable using AI to help inform major strategic decisions. The study also showed that organizations with an AI-first leadership approach are scaling more AI initiatives than their peers. The message is clear. Success with AI depends not just on technology, but on leadership, governance, and organizations built to adapt. 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
2: Welcome back to PRN's coverage of the Cracker Barrel 400 here at the Nashville Super Speedway. Just 21 laps to go in stage number one. Kyle Larson has led the last 18 laps and has fended off a challenge from Christopher Bell, who runs second. Shane Van Gisbergen runs in third. Let's get an update on the driver who runs in fourth. That is Tyler Reddick. What can you tell us, Andrew Kerlin?
9: Yeah, Nick, he restarted fourth, and that's where he is right now. He mentioned a few times the right rear is feeling a little bit squishy, referring to the tire. The team took a look at some photos. They can't identify anything in particular, but the balance seems a little bit off for Reddick. He's also complaining a little bit of a loose situation, so I think that's why we haven't seen any movement forward for the driver. The 45 and Tyler Reddick.
1: Thank you very much, Andrew. Nick, one observation here. We still have 37 cars on the lead lap. The last car on the lead lap is Cole Custer. We had a competition caution at lap 35. We are now at lap number 70, and we have not gotten into lap traffic.
2: It's pretty amazing. The pace of these, especially the competitive 37 cars, is 36 cars, has been really, really remarkable. And as we watched those leaders

0: Kyle Larson and Christopher Bell dice it up. It's not like they have just run down the rear of the field. They're starting to catch them now out of turn number four. But to your point, we got a car up in the wall in turn number one, and it is the rookie Connor Zilich. Connor Zilich in that Red Bull Chevrolet for Trackhouse has hammered the wall in turn number one. Heavy right front and right side damage as that car limps its way down the back straightaway. Now Zilich finds a gap towards the rear of the field where Brad, he will limp that car back to pit lane.
1: Yeah, that's his second caution here of the Cracker Barrel 400 and a costly one for Connor Zilich, who has just struggled in his rookie year. Right side of that car is simply flattened. I'm not sure what they're going to be able to do on pit road. If not, they may have to send him back to the garage. Heather DeBoe, what can you tell us?
2: Well, I just heard Connor Zilich tell his team he has no soft pedal or anything. The team telling him right now to go ahead and take it to the garage, and they will be under the DVP clock here.
1: Have to wonder if he just simply didn't lose the brakes altogether. Brakes are very important here at Nashville Super Speedway. In fact, when we first came to this track with the NASCAR Cup Series 6 years ago, there was a big debate with crew chiefs in the prior generation of race car. Do we use an intermediate braking package or a short track braking package? The crew chiefs that chose the intermediate braking package, they paid the price. This brakes like a short track.
0: It's been a busy weekend for Connor Zilich. Got the spot for Stephen Parsons in the truck race. He was an analyst for the CW for the NASCAR Rally Auto Parts Series race yesterday. Of course, the main job was supposed to be tonight for 400 miles, but it looks like Connor Zilich may have to pay the piper after just 73 laps. In fact, Brad, he is back in the garage area and climbing out of that car. A lot of smoke coming out of the right side. You put it perfectly. Pancaked. Hammered the right side of that race car, and again, we'll wait to hear the official word, but I can't imagine we'll see that car back on the racetrack.
1: They are allowed to go back to the garage and fix their cars. If they do, they have one opportunity and three laps to make minimum speed. The problem, however, is Zilich takes his helmet off, his ear molds off and all of that, is that there are certain parts of the suspension on these cars that you're just simply not allowed to change. If an upper control arm is broken, for example, that's it. You're out of the race.
0: And it looked like there was some significant right front damage as well as he hit the wall. See the safety crews going down, and they're looking up right at the entrance of turn number one, and I can even see some tire marks that have laid down. So he appears to have taken a high entry into turn number one, haven't seen a replay yet, and then just rode that wall really all the way around turns one and two. So tough break for the rookie Connor Zilich, Brad, who just has not been able to find his footing in the early parts of this season. Came into this weekend 34th in the standings, and yeah, we're seeing a replay, and he was having issues even heading into turn one, down the front straightaway.
1: Yeah, so obviously something broke on the car. Didn't look like he had any kind of brakes or anything like that. And just a tough early exit from Connor Zilich. We'll check in with him. We're waiting to find out if pit road is going to open the next time by. To set the scene, we have 16 laps to go here in stage number one. These teams are going to be hungry for fresh tires and adjustments. Denny Hamlin was the pole-winning driver or the pole-sitting driver for the race. We didn't qualify yesterday. He had the pole based on the metric, which is performance-based. He jumped the start of the race. Hamlin, since we've gone back to restarting after the competition caution, he's only worked his way up to 27th right now. So you can imagine they're going to want some big adjustments.
0: Just a brutal, brutal mistake at the start of the race for Denny Hamlin. And as you pointed out, the claw back to the front of the field has been easier said than done as he is being shown in that 27th position. The entire field pitted on lap 38 during that competition caution. We are now on lap 74. So I think you're right, Brad. This could get very interesting.
1: Nick, we saw in the replay a lot of sparks coming out of the right front from Connor Zilich's car. They actually just showed on the big screen here a close-up shot of his right front. The brake rotor was shattered on that car. This is a heavy braking racetrack, and when something like that happens, as he mentioned, Heather said, there was no pedal in the car whatsoever.
0: You can see the smoke.
1: We're seeing a replay right now. We're seeing a live shot, actually, of his brake rotor. It's gone. It's just shattered.
0: It's in pieces. Those are now souvenir parts, I believe. Some fans are going to go home with parts of that brake rotor because that thing is absolutely used up, as was the right side of that race car. He hit pretty hard down there, too, so thankfully he was able to get out of that race car and ultimately drive it back to the garage area. Let's go to our Napa Auto Parts pit reporter, Andrew Curlin.
3: Yeah, and I don't know if this is another brake-related issue for Zane Smith, who was running 11th before that caution, but he did come over the radio saying the right rear in general feels pretty hot. So the team is monitoring that. I think they're going to do something about it here when pit road opens, guys.
1: I was watching Carson Hocevar earlier. They were showing a close-up of the right side of his car. His right front brake rotor was just glowing red. Wendy Venturini, what do you have?
4: Yes, early on for Carson Hocevar, they came down pit road and pulled the duck cover off. They thought they got it all off. Well, they are reporting he feels like it's still a little too hot. And now what just happened with Connor Zilich, they said they're going to come back in, do four tires, and get the rest of the duct tape off and just try and cool off Carson Hocevar. So definitely an issue that we're continuing to cover with a lot of the teams up and down pit road tonight.
1: Thank you very much, Wendy. Wendy, Andrew, Heather, you guys are about to get extra busy. The green light is on at the entrance of pit road. That means pit road is open. Kyle Larson leads the field down to the pit lane, and we'll start things off with Napa pit reporter Heather DeBoe.
2: And William Byron said the car is really good, but he could be freed up just a little bit. So a slight adjustment for the 24, four tires and fuel. Also, Larson, still that car is good, just a little free. They're going to do four tires, fuel, and an air pressure adjustment. Andrew.
3: Tyler Reddick is in. He was saying, I am 1.5 free. They're going to make a right rear adjustment, four tires for him. Zane Smith is also in. Two tires, and he's going to wait on fuel as he gets stuck behind a car. Wendy Venturini.
4: Christopher Bell said he is a little bit turning better for him. He feels okay. They thought they were going to lose track position, and they sure are. There's a problem either on the left rear, or Adam Stevens is making a bigger adjustment, holding C-Bell on pit road. Shane Van Gisbergen was also on pit road. This time, he took four tires for SVG. He said he is pretty decent, but he felt like his tires were giving up.
1: Four drivers stayed out. A.J. Allmendinger, Riley Herbst, Cody Ware, and Cole Custer. The race off pit road was won by Ryan Blaney, followed by Chase Elliott, Kyle Larson, Daniel Suarez, Bubba Wallace, Carson Hocevar, and Tyler Reddick.
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1: 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Allmendinger and Riley Herbst, they stayed out. 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
0: Oh.
1: field is going to the Freeway Insurance Choose. Big trouble for Christopher Bell. We're going to restart with just 11 to go here in stage number one, Nick.
0: Yeah, apparently issues with the jack when he had his most recent pit stop, and it drop kicked Seabell all the way to the 29th position. Here's where this thing's going to get a little interesting, though, Pat Patterson. We're going to restart with 11 laps to go, and A.J. Allmendinger and Riley Herbst are going to be on the front row, and they last pitted on lap 38. We're on lap 78. I hope they've got their seatbelts buckled really tight.
13: Yeah, that would be a really good idea as we watch the field now in turns 3 and 4. Riley Herbst up there with A.J. Allmendinger. Pace car starts to make its move onto the pit road. These guys will bring us back to a restart. We got them all jumbled up tire-wise. About to turn them loose again.
1: Headed to the Echo Park Automotive restart zone. Echo Park Automotive, every car happy owner. A.J. Allmendinger, the control car. Riley Herbst to his outside. Behind them, Chase Elliott on the inside of Ryan Blaney. Behind them further, Chase Briscoe makes a big move to the apron.
0: He certainly did. They're going 3 wide for the third position. It's Herbst and Allmendinger up front. In fact, Riley's got a nice charge. He noses ahead of Allmendinger down the backstretch.
13: Those two stay locked together, but here comes Ryan Blaney to the bottom of the racetrack. He's going to almost force a 3-wide situation into 3 and 4. Blaney jumps ahead. He's going to take the lead off 4.
1: Ryan Blaney on fresh right side tires will be door-to-door with Riley Herbst. Blaney with a slight advantage at the line. A.J. Allmendinger takes him 3 wide.
0: A.J. Allmendinger doesn't care about those fresh tires. He wants to put up a fight. He gets to the inside of Ryan Blaney. He's looking for the race lead. Blaney noses ahead at a 2.
13: Riley Herbst right behind these two as they work their way down the backstretch into turn 3. A.J. Allmendinger on the bottom. To the outside they go. Now they stay locked together off of turn number 4. Allmendinger trying to hold on to the lead.
1: 9 to go in stage number 1. Side by side fight for the lead on fresh right side tires. Ryan Blaney on the outside of A.J. Allmendinger.
0: A.J. Allmendinger buries that car into turn number 1. Ryan Blaney gives him space. We've got a car chasing up the racetrack. That looked like Daniel Suarez, and we've got a crash in turn number 2. Michael McDowell is facing the wrong direction. Looked like Ross Chastain was up and out of the groove as well, as the yellow is out with 9 to go here in stage 1.
1: That will be our third caution here in the Cracker Barrel 400 at Nashville Super Speedway. Ross Chastain has some damage on his car. Sparks coming from the bottom of it. Michael McDowell was turned sideways with his car. Looks like he's been able to continue forward as he is out on the racetrack. Looks like the biggest hit from this one, Nick, has been Ross Chastain, and that car is kicked sideways as he's trying to come down pit road.
0: He is crab walking it with a lot of smoke and a lot of sparks in that Busch Light machine for Ross Chastain, and now he may come to a stop searching. I'm not sure if he's searching for his pit box or a way to get back to the garage area, but that car is very used up, Brad, as we are going to see a couple replays. Michael McDowell to the inside. Oh, and Ross was already up in the wall, so this was kind of a double chain reaction accident up there in turn 2.
1: I'll tell you what, you can tell the frustration by the personality of Ross Chastain's race car right now that he's driving to the garage. He came onto pit road hot. He didn't worry about a speeding penalty. He's got bigger problems. He then shot over past an opening to the garage area and was told to back up and take that to the garage. So that is 2 track house cars already with issues in this race for Ross Chastain. We'll get a better look at a replay here, and Chastain might have the same problems as teammate Connor Zilich, and we'll try and check in with both of those drivers as well.
0: It started very much in the similar way. Heading down the front straightaway, Ross was up against the outside retaining wall, and right before he was about to turn hard left to make the corner, that car, something broke, and he found himself up against the outside wall. And then behind him, Michael McDowell got sideways, almost swiped, sideswiped the 17 machine of Chris Buescher. McDowell, I think, got away with it. He did a kind of a lazy 180-degree spin, but the guy who got the worst of this caution, the third tonight here at Nashville, is Ross Chastain. And yeah, Brad, we're getting a couple looks. He was fighting mad and fighting that race car, just trying to get it back behind the garage area.
1: And guess what the brake rotor on Ross Chastain's car looks like?
0: A lot like Connor Zilich's that we saw about 15 minutes ago.
1: If I'm Shane Van Gisbergen, I might be a little bit worried.
0: Oh, boy.
1: Look, 2 track house cars have had similar issues, or identical issues, if you will. Shane Van Gisbergen is the other one that's out there. Van Gisbergen's currently running 14th. We have 7 laps to go here in stage number 1. We're not sure if we're going to get a restart. I feel like we have the opportunity to do that, Nick. One thing NASCAR has to do is make sure every piece of brake rotor is off of those cars.
0: Yeah, and right now up in turn number 1, we see safety trucks and the Elgin sweeper up there working that top groove so that they can make sure that everything is cleaned up. Let's go down to our Napa Auto Parts pit reporter, Heather DeBow.
2: And listening to Eric Jones talk to his crew chief, Justin Alexander, Justin asked him, hey, how are your brakes? And Eric said, not the best. I got some shake. And then Justin reported back, that's actually what we're hearing across the field. So brakes might be a concern for that Lone Ranger from Trackhouse of Shane Van Gisbergen, but the rest of the field also has that issue on mind.
1: Nick, it's surprising in some ways, but this is part of it. One of the things you see in NASCAR racing, they are constantly pushing it to the limit. We know that because occasionally they push it over the limit. The first time we came here 6 years ago, we had issues with this. The Gen 7 race car has a much better, more robust braking package. Typically, that's not an issue. Tonight, we already have seen 2 Trackhouse teammates make early exits from this race with right front rotors that blew out. We heard Daniel Suarez had some braking issues earlier and others. Let's go down to the Infield Care Center and Andrew Kerlin.
3: Yeah, here with Connor Zilich. And first, did you get any warning of it, and are you okay?
14: Yeah, no warning at all. No pedal fade. They were telling me that we had a little bit more glow than we would like, and that went away as the run went on. So, yeah, it just kind of came at a surprise. Unfortunate for our Red Bull Chevrolet. Felt like we were moving in the right direction. Had made up, around 15 spots in the first few laps of that race. And just hate to cut another night short.
3: Disappointing end for Connor Zilich, guys.
1: Thank you very much. And Ross Chastain is out of his car, and they're not working on it, Nick. I think that the body language speaks volumes of what the rest of their night is going to look like.
0: Pretty depressing scene if you're car owner Justin Marks and all the folks at Trackhouse Racing, because both of those battered cars are almost sitting right next to each other, or at least across from each other back in the garage area. The 88 for Connor Zilich, who is going to, all indications, finished 38th tonight, and his teammate Ross Chastain with a similar problem. And turn number 1 appears he'll do no better than 37th. So, boy, oh, boy, the race has been pretty interesting. And for Shane Van Gisbergen, I just keep coming back to that point, Brad. He's got a fast race car. We saw how good he looked up at the front of the field, and now to be running in the 14th position and have to worry about this, that's something that you don't want to deal with as a race car driver.
1: Pit road is not open because they're still cleaning up brake rotor debris on pit road. They're also trying to get all the brake rotor debris off of the front straightaway right now. Let's go to Napa pit reporter Wendy Venturini.
4: Well, Nick, you had just mentioned about Shane Van Gisbergen being a little bit nervous about his brake package. He also noted and asked about it on the radio. His crew chief, Steve Duran, said, no worries on our part. We have something completely different for our brake package this weekend.
0: All right, so that's a great update, Wendy, and maybe reason for Shane Van Gisbergen to calm those nerves a little bit, despite the issues for Ross Chastain and Connor Zilich.
1: I can tell you this, NASCAR wants to get this back to green. Brake rotor debris is everywhere on this racetrack, and NASCAR is right now trying to direct all of the cleanup crews where to find every bit of it. This is not a lengthy caution just because they're trying to extend it. This is a lengthy caution because I just saw a replay. Right after Ross Chastain crossed the start-finish line, his car went about 50 yards, and you literally saw it explode. And if these cars go at speed and hit just one piece of brake rotor, it's going to be devastating for them. They've got to get the track cleaned up properly.
0: Yeah, so you got the brake rotor exploding here on the front straightaway. Ross hits the wall up in turn 1, chases it and carries it all the way through turn 2, and then crab walked his way all the way there in the back straightaway below the apron of turns 3 and 4, and then ultimately on pit lane. So he got about every corner of this racetrack that NASCAR is certainly going to have to comb over with a fine-tooth comb to make sure for that very concern that you pointed out, the safety of these drivers and most importantly those race cars, which they simply cannot withstand hitting bits and pieces of brake rotor around this racetrack.
1: All right, pit road is open to the caution car this time by. We have 4 laps to go in stage number 1. It will be a quickie yellow. That means every car is allowed to come down pit road regardless of what lap they're on. every car on the track is on the lead lap. They have the opportunity to do that. Once they exit pit road, it is going to be one to go. So they're actually going to restart stage number one, it sounds like, Nick, with two laps to go here in the stage, and we're going to have a shootout. Let's give you a rundown right now. Ryan Blaney leads A.J. Allmendinger. Riley Herbst is third. Kyle Larson is fourth. Fifth is Chase Elliott. Bubba Wallace sixth. Seventh, Tyler Reddick. Chase Briscoe is eighth. William Byron ninth, and Carson Hocevar is tenth.
0: Daniel Suarez is in the 11th position. Eric Jones runs in 12th. Joey Logano is 13th. Shane Van Gisbergen is 14th. Brad Keselowski is 15th. In 16th is Corey Heim, 17th Alex Bowman, 18th Denny Hamlin. Ty Gibbs runs in 19th, and his teammate Christopher Bell is being shown in 20th.
1: Pit road is open, but just about everyone is staying out on the racetrack. In fact, the first car it appears would be coming down pit road is going to be, it looks like, Carson Hocevar. Wendy Venturini, I know you've been covering his pit stops. Outside of that number 77, Wendy, I think everyone just about is staying on the racetrack.
4: Yeah, he was a little bit snug still, and they also want to pull more tape off. You know that all of these crew chiefs are watching what's happening on this racetrack right now and taking notes. So they want to make sure if their car is running a little bit hot that they're taking care of the brakes, they're taking care of temps. It's four tires, Sunoco fuel for Carson Hocevar. Ryan Preece also comes down pit road, and I believe that's it on my section of pit road, guys.
0: Yeah, I appreciate that, Wendy. Most of the other drivers are running towards the rear of the field. You mentioned Ryan Preece. Michael McDowell also came down pit lane. We see Todd Gilliland and Ricky Stenhouse leaving pit lane. Also saw Cole Custer is on pit lane and Austin Hill as well. Most of those cars, again, though, Brad, running towards the rear of the field. So really, it's only Hocevar who is going to give up significant track position.
1: All right, so Nick, you ready for some excitement?
0: Yeah, hitting with it.
1: Yeah, we're going to go through the freeway insurance choose this time. That's going to be two to go in stage one. That means we will have a one-lap shootout to the end of the stage.
0: And how about the call for A.J. Allmendinger's team with Colic Racing and Riley Herbst for 2311? They're loving the fact that this has been kind of an extended yellow for the cleanup because they are on significantly worn tires. Again, they last pitted on lap 38. The rest of these front runners, including race leader Ryan Blaney, pitted on lap 76. So this is a play for some stage points. And right now, as long as Allmendinger and Herbst don't spin those tires and they can get a good restart, Brad, they might have just walked their way into some stage points. And for guys like A.J. Allmendinger, who comes into this weekend 19th in points and still very much with hopes of maybe cracking into the top 16 when we set the chase field 13 races from now, this could be very, very beneficial.
1: Field has now gone through the freeway insurance choose. Ryan Blaney on fresher tires. He only had fresh right side tires. Will restart on the inside. A.J. Allmendinger, the last time he got some fresh Goodyear rubber. Competition caution on lap 35. We are now on lap number 89. We're going to come back with one to go in stage one.
0: All right, Pat Patterson, the lights are off on the pace car. You can kind of reset it and let us know where everybody's at as these fans, I'm sure, are about to jump to their feet here at the Nashville Super Speedway.
13: Well, like you guys were talking about, these stage points are important. Blaney up here on the inside of the front row with Allmendinger. Then there's Herbst with Kyle Larson. Bubba Wallace is up here side by side with Chase Elliott as they work their way through the corner. Going to be a very fast lap. We'll see how it all turns out. We're heading back for a one-lap restart.
1: Here we go through the Echo Park Automotive restart zone. 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Ryan Blaney on the inside. He will get the jump on A.J. Allmendinger. A.J. Allmendinger, however, motors to his outside.
0: That bottom line is moving. Blaney's going to take the race lead into turn number one, or will he? A.J. Allmendinger hanging tough on the outside. Kyle Larson's on the move. He jumps to third down the backstretch.
13: Watching those two battle up front. Blaney beside Allmendinger. Larson moves to the outside. Kyle Larson tries to drive around the front two. Larson's going to lead him off at turn number four. Here comes the five car to the stripe.
1: Green and white checkered flag is in the air. A.J. Allmendinger will win stage number one of the Cracker Barrel 400. Kyle Larson will finish second. Third will be Ryan Blaney. Chase Elliott fourth. Tyler Reddick fifth. Sixth, Bubba Wallace. William Byron seventh. Chase Briscoe eighth. Ninth, Riley Herbst. The last car getting stage points, Corey Heim in tenth.
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1: Ryan Preece has just pulled into the garage. 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
19: 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The game.
0: Nashville Super Speedway, and what an eventful stage number one it was. Brad, incredible fighting at the front of the field between Christopher Bell and Kyle Larson. Then you've got the brake rotor issues for Zilich and Chastain. And we're all said and done, it's A.J. Allmendinger, who I guarantee you did not think was going to win stage number one when we dropped the green flag.
1: How about Trent Owens, the crew chief for that number 16? Remember, Colic Racing has nothing. They have zero manufacturer support. They drive Chevrolets in the Cup Series, but they are the factory team for Ram in the Craftsman Truck Series. That means they get zero simulator time, zero wind tunnel data. Everything that they do to their race cars, they figure out the old school way at their shop in Welcome, North Carolina. To pull off a stage victory here is just incredible. Great job by A.J. Allmendinger driving that race car. Great strategy by the crew chief, Trent Owens.
0: And I would venture to guess, Brad, there are 35 cars on the racetrack, so there are at least 33 crew chiefs that saw what Allmendinger and Riley Herbst did, staying out there late, and they're going to file that one in their back pocket for a late race situation, because those guys had tires that were 38 laps older than the majority of those drivers they were battling on, and A.J. Allmendinger made it work.
1: Want to update you on Ryan Preece, and we'll continue to follow the story. He pulled into the garage at the end of the stage. He had a lengthy pit stop on that cycle of stops right there before the end of stage number one. They're having some cooling issues with his Kroger Ford Mustang Dark Horse. So Ryan Preece, they're back in the garage. He is off the racetrack, not being shown out of the race, but they've got some work to do, and this is a tough hit. Ryan Preece came into this race on the bubble of the Chase standings, 15 points ahead of Austin Cindric. They lost the appeal from the points penalty that Ryan Preece was given for what they deemed to be too aggressive driving on Ty Gibbs at Texas Motor Speedway. So this is a hit upon a hit upon a hit. Luckily, they didn't hit anything.
0: Yeah, Ryan Preece is still sitting in that car for RFK, so we will see what the game plan is. Meanwhile, we have cars coming down pit lane, including A.J. Allmendinger, who just won stage number one. He's going to get some routine service. Also see Chase Elliott come down pit lane, along with Riley Herbst, Daniel Suarez. Also see Cody Ware at the rear of the field. So those drivers, most notably Brad Allmendinger and Herbst, that stayed out there towards the end, they're opting for some tires and fuel here at the end of stage number one.
1: Most of the other drivers, including Kyle Larson, who now inherits the race lead, last pitted on lap number 76. That was 14 to go in stage number one, but then we had another lengthy caution there. They don't really have very many green flag laps on their Goodyear tires. And, well, the Sunoco Fuel, as we're going to have 91 laps to go, at least right now in stage number two, they're going to have to pit again regardless. So great ploy to stay out there right now. Let's go to Heather DeBoe as we sweep pit road.
2: And just to talk a little bit more about that call that Trent Owens made for A.J. Allmendinger to stay out, they said if we had a shot at that front row, we are going to go throw it. And after the stage, after winning, he asked him, is the track tightening up on you? Would you like to make a swing to free it up? And A.J. said yes. So they did do a slight air pressure adjustment there for stage one winner of A.J. Allmendinger. Andrew Curlin?
3: Yeah, Chase Elliott was in on my section of pit road, took four tires. He said he felt a little bit tighter, but it seemed to get better as the run went on. And I'm covering two Toyotas, and Tyler Reddick and Ty Gibbs, both teams said there weren't really any issues with brake rotors. So that's the update for my section of pit road. Let's go to Wendy Venturini.
4: The only car on my end of pit road was Daniel Suarez, who continues to have inconsistent brakes. They came down pit road and took four tires, Sunoco Fuel, but still an issue with the brakes. It's just very inconsistent where it goes in and out for Daniel Suarez at different parts of the race. So we'll continue to follow that story. As for Bubba Wallace, he's running six. We haven't talked about him much. He feels like he doesn't really have the juice right now, and he feels very on edge, but he's been able to gain some track position and put himself up in that top 10. So we'll continue to follow Bubba Wallace as he continues to work on his car. The rear end feels a little bit shaky for him on the 23 car.
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3: In the Infield Care Center with Ross Chastain, unfortunate ending to your night. What was it from your perspective?
14: Right front brake rotor failure. It came apart, and I just put it against the fence. Can't slow down once the rotor's out of it. So, yeah, you can't replace the rotor. So the car's okay, but it's the rules. You can't replace them now. So bummer for Trackhouse and our Bushlight Country Chevy. Car was really, really good. It's something to hang our hats on, though, is that it had speed and grip, and we were passing cars after starting in Mount Juliet. So, a lot to take away on the good side, and also clearly a miscalculation on brakes with two of us out.
3: Ross, thanks for your time. Unfortunate ending for Ross Chastain here in Nashville.
1: Thank you very much, Andrew. We got two to go at the line right now. 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
0: With Stage 1 winner A.J. Allmendinger opting to pit, that'll hand the lead over to Kyle Larson, who has been up front for 27 laps already tonight. Larson's your race leader. Ryan Blaney runs in second. Points leader Tyler Reddick is third. Bubba Wallace runs in the fourth position. William Byron is fifth. Chase Briscoe runs in sixth. Corey Himes up to seventh. Eric Jones has had a strong night. He runs in the eighth position. Joey Logano and Shane Van Gisbergen run ninth and tenth.
1: Brad Keselowski is 11th. 12th is Ty Gibbs. Alex Bowman 13th. 14th is Austin Dillon. Denny Hamlin started on the pole but jumped the start of the race. He had to serve a penalty early in stage one. He runs 15th. Christopher Bell had an issue with the jack on the car during a round of pit stops. He'll restart from 16th. 17th, Austin Cindric. John Hunter Nemechek 18th. 19th, Zane Smith. Ty Dillon in 20th.
0: A Ford of Chris Buescher runs in 21st. Noah Gregson runs in 22nd. It's the Chevrolet of Ricky Stenhouse Jr. in 23rd. Josh Berry is 24th. Michael McDowell got away with a lazy spin up in turn number two moments ago. He runs in the 25th position. Carson Hocevar runs 26th. Todd Gilliland runs 27th. Cole Custer is 28th. 29th is Austin Hill. And your stage one winner, A.J. Allmendinger, is going to restart in 30th.
1: Field is going to the Freeway Insurance Choose as we go to our Napa pit reporter, Wendy Venturini.
4: Brad Gilley mentioned Ryan Preece having to go to the garage right on the cusp of the point. They are still assessing what is going on with the radiator, and they may replace the radiator and try to get Ryan Preece back out here. We'll keep you updated from back in the garage.
1: All right, thank you very much, Wendy. Let's give you the rest of the rundown here. 31st, Chase Elliott. Riley Herbst, 32nd. They came onto pit road during this cycle. Cody Ware runs 33rd, 34th. Daniel Suarez, Chad Fincham, 35th. Ryan Preece, 36th in the garage. Ross Chastain, teammate Connor Zilich will finish 37th and 38th, respectively, Pat Patterson.
13: Yeah, Ryan Blaney up here on the front row along with Kyle Larson. They're working those tires, getting them ready to go here. Pace car is headed to the pit road. Fans are all on their feet. We got them stacked up two by two, and we are ready to conclude or get ready with the rest of the Cracker Barrel 400.
1: Through the Echo Park Automotive restart zone, we restart stage number two with 87 laps to go. Big jump for Kyle Larson on the bottom. Chase Briscoe, though, takes him three wide for second.
0: Briscoe did this earlier in the night, and he's going to the bottom, going three wide for second, and he's got the Toyota of Tyler Reddick, who's jumping out of the throttle. Briscoe shot out of a cannon. He moves to second.
13: He picks up that second spot. The battle, though, Reddick there with Blaney, who are at that third position right now. Reddick, move him up a spot now as the front three are sorted out off turn four.
1: Kyle Larson will lead Chase Briscoe. Then you've got Tyler Reddick and Ryan Blaney. They're stacking up behind him. Now William Byron takes him three wide. He's underneath Eric Jones and Bubba Wallace.
0: Byron saw Briscoe go to the apron. He's going to try to do it as well to get around a pair of cars in Jones and Wallace. Byron digging out of turn number two. It's the battle for the fifth position.
13: Yeah, Bubba to the outside here. Byron on the bottom of them as they stack into turn number three. The battle for fifth rages hard. Byron's got an advantage there momentarily. Bubba fights back.
1: William Byron on the inside of Bubba Wallace. Bubba Wallace has that Hardy sponsorship throwback, and Byron has to back it out. Now Eric Jones draws to the outside of Wallace.
0: Brad, I think they might have made slight contact out of turn number four, and that's why Byron had to jump out of the throttle. But as Bubba Wallace recoils, it gives Eric Jones a chance to look for fifth.
13: Yeah, Jones moves right up there, right alongside Bubba. They work their way into turn number three. Jones with the advantage now. Bubba fights back on the bottom. Here comes Jones, and now he takes that spot away.
1: Bubba had to give it up. Eric Jones takes away fifth. Now Bubba's about to lose the sixth spot. Here comes teammate Corey Hahn. He will take that Chiefs Toyota to the inside into one.
0: Knows he'll be driving that car full-time next year for 2311, and he moves around Bubba Wallace to take that sixth position. Behind Bubba, it's William Byron trying to fend off a challenge down the backstretch.
13: Yeah, he just got around Shane Van Gisbergen, and he's trying to go back to that fight he was having with Bubba Wallace. They're midway through three and four now, still trying to sort that position out.
1: For just a moment, Shane Van Gisbergen looked low. He thought better of it. Denny Hamlin now creeping his way. He is back up into the top 10 and trying to move forward.
0: Up front, it's a four-car breakaway. It is Kyle Larson, your race leader, by about five car lengths over Briscoe, Reddick, and Blaney down the backstretch.
13: Then there's Jones right there. Corey Heim working his way up. Bubba Wallace, William Byron, and a side-by-side battle. Denny Hamlin going after SVG midway through turns three and four. He'll take the spot.
1: Denny Hamlin been trying to climb his way through the field in that progressive Toyota ever since jumping the start of the race. Next in line for Hamlin, he'll set his sights on William Byron.
0: Clearly, that bright blue car is very, very fast, and now he's starting to move around the racetrack. Went to the high groove, wraps around turn number two. He's got a run on William Byron.
13: Call it about three car lengths, Nick, but separate those two as they work their way midway down the backstretch. Hamlin trying to close down on William Byron. Gets a little bit closer midway through three and four. Not quite in striking distance yet.
1: We still have 81 laps to go in stage number two, and Denny Hamlin now is the man on the move. He keeps inching closer and closer to William Byron. Call it two car lengths.
0: This is the battle for the eighth position. Back into turn number one. William Byron very comfortable at the bottom of the racetrack. Denny Hamlin looking aggressive, starting to move around. He'll close to within a car length out of two.
13: Denny Hamlin trying to figure his way around the red, white, and blue number 24 as they work their way down into turn number three. Not going to be able to do it on the outside this time. Byron with the preferred position down at the bottom of the racetrack.
1: Denny Hamlin was looking at the high line. Let's jump a couple of spots back. Joey Logano is a guy who was on the move, but guess who's on the move behind him? Christopher Bell after having a pit road issue.
0: Yep, fresh off of those jack problems. Christopher Bell looks still pretty darn fast. Pair of yellow cars going side by side, Pat, with Bell on the outside.
13: Yeah, Bell got a good run off the corner. He may be able to put Joey away here down the back stretch. In fact, I think that's what he's going to do. Logano tries to hold on, but he can't fight off Bell. Move him up a spot here.
1: Bell takes away the 11th spot as we pause 10 seconds for station identification. 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
0: Welcome back to the Cracker Barrel 400 here on the Performance Racing Network at the Nashville Super Speedway. Alongside Brad Gilley, I'm Nick Yeoman. Joining us in the turns is Pat Patterson, our NAPA Auto Parts pit reporters, Heather DeVoe, Andrew Curlin, and Wendy Venturini. Kyle Larson is your race leader, but he is not streaking away from Chase Briscoe. He's hanging tough. Briscoe is, Pat, down the backstretch.
13: Now, maybe Ken Carling separate those two midway down the backstretch. Briscoe trying to run down Larson. It's a long way back there to get to the third spot. Tyler Reddick right now is still, he and Blaney not that far apart from each other.
1: No, Ryan Blaney would love to take away the third spot. Let's go a little further back, however. Denny Hamlin has now caught the rear bumper of William Byron. Behind them, Bell has caught Shane Van Gisbergen for 10th.
0: Two Joe Gibbs Toyotas on the move. First one that's going to try to pull off a pass is Hamlin. He'll get to the inside of William Byron. Can't make it work. Behind them, Christopher Bell continues to stalk SVG.
13: Yeah, just a half a car length now, really bumper to bumper there with SVG and Christopher Bell. Bell going to the higher side of the racetrack, the middle of it, if you will, and SVG holds him off all four.
1: Two Joe Gibbs Toyotas trying to get around Chevrolets. Denny Hamlin trying to get around William Byron for eighth, trying to jump into the top ten. Christopher Bell is stalking Shane Van Gisbergen.
0: Boy, it was Denny Hamlin took a pretty wide approach into turn number one, and it may work for him. Carries some momentum. William Byron gives him just enough room to pull even.
13: Hamlin door to door with Byron right behind him. Bell finally gets around SVG. Hamlin makes the move on Byron. Now he'll go after Bubba Wallace.
1: A lot of racing in the top 10 as we go down to pit road with NAPA pit reporter Andrew Curlin.
3: An update on the third place running Tyler Reddick. They came over the radio. His spotter Nick Payne said, hey, your entry into the corner is a little bit shallow. Tyler Reddick came back on the radio and said, yeah, I know. I'm trying to save the brakes a little bit. This is the first I've heard the 45 team discuss anything related to brakes. They don't seem to be ultra concerned, but Tyler Reddick is certainly aware of the brake issue that other teams have been having here.
0: Yep, Tyler Reddick runs in that third spot. It's Larson, Briscoe, Reddick, Blaney, Jones the top five. Corey Heim runs in sixth. All the action, though, right now is from about seventh on back. Seventh is Bubba Wallace. He's got about two car lengths right now over Denny Hamlin. Then you've got Christopher Bell, who has been on the march as well. A lot of Toyotas dicing it up down the backstretch, Pat.
13: Yeah, once again, Hamlin trying to run Bubba down, midway down the backstretch. Christopher Bell is right there on Hamlin's tail as they work their way in and through turns three and four. Bell looks like the faster of that bunch right now.
1: I would agree with you, Pat. Denny Hamlin runs at eighth. Christopher Bell is in ninth. I think these two Joe Gibbs Racing Toyotas are just going to try and march their way to the front.
0: They're both going to try to set up Bubba Wallace in turn number one. Bubba runs the bottom. Hamlin runs the middle. Bell went all the way to the top as they all roar off at two.
13: Denny gets right to the bumper of Bubba as they work their way into three. Now he'll dive below Bubba Wallace. He's going to take that spot, or will he? Bubba fights back on the outside. Hamlin trying to advance, and he does. He gets it done.
1: Denny Hamlin takes away that spot from Bubba Wallace. Move him up to seventh. Christopher Bell was not close enough to go for a twofer, but guess what? Bubba's going to challenge on the outside.
0: Beautiful-looking race car for Bubba Wallace. A throwback to that Rainier Cale Yarborough scheme of the Hardys back in the 1980s. Bubba in a Toyota sandwich looks ahead to Hamlin, looks behind to Bell.
13: Yeah, he's got a problem here. Bell is right on his bumper. He dives down to the bottom in turn number three. Going to take that spot away from Bubba Wallace. Move Bell up as they continue their march forward.
1: For Denny Hamlin, if he wants to catch Corey Heim, he's got a long way to go. This could be the opportunity for Christopher Bell to catch his teammate. They're running seventh and eighth.
0: Now we'll see how much they mix it up back into turn number one. Denny Hamlin to the bottom. Christopher Bell, again, he's using the middle of the racetrack off of turn number two. They'll draft down the back straightaway, separated by a car length and a half.
13: Yeah, that's the way they work midway down the backstretch. They're a long way from the front of this field right now, but a good battle amongst the two of them as they work their way through turns three and four.
1: Tyler Reddick running in third, we're hearing, is starting to report some brake shake. We'll keep an eye on that, but we'll once again follow Christopher Bell, who is now catching Denny Hamlin for seventh.
0: Bright blue car for Denny Hamlin. It's the yellow and black DeWalt colors this weekend for Christopher Bell. Bell tries to wrap the outside of the racetrack. They're separated by a car length out of turn two.
13: Yeah, we'll call it that. Midway down the backstretch, as they head into turn number three, Bell looks to driver's right there on Hamlin. shows him the nose up on the high side. Not close enough to make a move this time by.
1: Here they go off of turn number four. Christopher Bell now has caught Denny Hamlin right on his rear deck lid. They'll chase each other back into one.
0: Got to get out of the throttle for this kind of awkward entrance into turn number one, where both drivers are searching for the apex. When can they pick up the throttle? Denny Hamlin does it first. Christopher Bell right in the tire tracks, midway point of the backstretch.
13: So evenly matched right now. Bell still continues to look at Hamlin. Now Bell goes to the bottom of the racetrack, drove it in really deep into three and four, and just stole the spot away from Hamlin.
1: Man, Denny Hamlin just had no choice. Christopher Bell took it away and now starts to drive away. Hamlin doesn't even have a chance to try and cross him over.
0: I don't know if Denny Hamlin was caught sleeping or it was just that aggressive of a move from Christopher Bell. Regardless, it was impressive. We'll see, Pat, if Hamlin can fight back down the backstretch.
13: It doesn't appear that he's going to be able to fight back, at least getting into turn three this time. Probably about four car lengths back of Christopher Bell. Now he closes it up ever so slightly midway through three and four, but not a challenge to Bell.
1: 67 laps to go here in stage number two. Kyle Larson is leading this race, but he's not really driving away from Chase Briscoe. Briscoe about 10 car lengths back. Tyler Reddick runs in third. We're hearing he has some brake shake. Fourth is Ryan Blaney. Eric Jones runs fifth. Sixth is Corey Heim. Christopher Bell seventh. Denny Hamlin is eighth. Bubba Wallace ninth. William Byron is 10th.
0: Christopher Bell continues to chase away from Denny Hamlin. Let's run through 11 through 20. 11th right now is Shane Van Gisbergen. He's about 10.8 seconds behind. Joey Logano runs in 12th. Ty Gibbs is 13th. Pretty good battle between a pair of Fords. Chris Buescher runs 14th. Brad Keselowski on his tail in 15th. Austin Dillon runs in the 16th position. He just got passed by Zane Smith. So Smith up to 16th. Dillon back to 17th. Alex Bowman runs in the 18th spot. Then it's Carson Hocevar in 19th and John Hunter Nemechek in 20th.
1: We will have another round of pit stops. We are now at 65 laps to go in stage number two here of the Cracker Barrel 400.
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0: Last- laps to go in stage number two of the Cracker Barrel 400, and the fight for the lead is on. Pat Patterson, Larson to the outside, Chase Briscoe to the bottom.
13: Almost gets side by side with Larson, now is side by side. The battle goes to turn number three. Larson battles back from the midpoint of the racetrack in three and four. Briscoe, with the nose out in front, may lead this lap.
1: Two drivers looking for their first win of the year. They're going to be door to door at the line, nose to nose as they head back to one.
0: Larson from California, Briscoe from Indiana. They're side by side into turn number one. They're giving each other about a half a car width. It'll get a little bit tighter, though. Pat up off of turn two.
13: They stay tied right together, door to door, side by side into turn number three. Briscoe on the bottom takes his car down, paints that line. Larson loses a little bit there in the middle, and he'll lose the lead now.
1: Chase Briscoe now leads the Cracker Barrel 400, coming to 58 laps to go here in stage number two. Kyle Larson will chase him into one, but it's all for naught.
0: Tracked him down, found a way to get around him, got to the inside, and now Chase Briscoe leads up off of turn number two. And Pat, he has already opened it up to three or four car lengths.
13: Briscoe's car really gets off the corner well. That's how he got to the bumper of Larson to begin with. Right now, midway through three and four, he's starting to extend that lead as he races off of four.
1: We're hearing pit stops within the next 10 to 15 laps as we're coming to 57 to go. Let's check in with Napa Auto Parts pit reporter Wendy Venturini. What can you tell us, Wendy?
4: Well, we documented Ryan Preece came into this race 16th in points, right on that cusp, and he's going to continue to lose more. Back in the garage, when they took the radiator out of Ryan Preece's car, they discovered a piece of brake rotor in the radiator. They have replaced the radiator, and they are aiming to get back on track in a few laps. The question is, whose brake rotor was it?
0: Yeah, there are two options, aren't there, Brad?
1: And they both come from one team.
0: Yep.
1: That would be Trackhouse Racing. If you're just joining us, Connor Zilich made an early exit on lap number 30, or he'll finish 38. Connor Zilich made an early exit in this race, blew out a brake rotor heading into turn number one. We went back to green. We had a restart, ran a handful of laps. Exact same thing for teammate Ross Chastain. Those two Trackhouse cars out of this race. The third Trackhouse car, Shane Van Gisbergen, he's running 11th.
0: Yeah, and Wendy reported earlier they've got a different brake package on that car, so there are very limited concerns, although, again, we've heard of a lot of different teams experiencing some brake concerns tonight. Chase Briscoe, your race leader by 1.1 second over Kyle Larson. Tyler Reddick runs in third. Ryan Blaney is fourth. Corey Heim is fifth. Battle for sixth is on, Pat Patterson, as Christopher Bell is trying to take it away from Eric Jones.
13: Yeah, Jones is fighting back on the outside. He's out next to the wall. Chris was down at the bottom, Bell trying to hold on to the spot. Once again, though, Jones is going to have to lose. His car got a little loose in the middle of three and four.
1: Christopher Bell had problems on a pit stop with the jack, and boy, he is recovering in a big way. Move Christopher Bell now up to six as they head to one.
0: And here's where it's getting fascinating, Brad. We talked about how there are a lot of drivers looking for some slump busters, and I'm not so sure that the three best cars right now aren't Chase Briscoe, Kyle Larson, and Christopher Bell, who are all looking for that first win.
1: I would agree with you. We've got a fight now to get into the top 10. Right now, William Byron has it. Pat, Shane Van Gisbergen's been driving up to his back bumper and backing off.
13: And they do it again. He does it again there in three and four. He's kind of backed off this time by, as he will try to remount a charge down in one and two.
1: Shane Van Gisbergen running in 11th. William Byron running in 10th just behind them. Zane Smith is on the move. The runner-up here 2 years ago on the back bumper of Joey Logano.
0: Let's take a peek at those two Fords into turn number one. It's Joey Logano and that Penske Ford runs the bottom. Zane Smith did not get a good entrance into turn number one. Does get a good exit, though, Pat, off of turn two.
13: Going to pull within a car length and a half of Logano now. They work their way into turn number three. Smith got the bottom blocked and they had to get out of the throttle there just ever so slightly. He'll have to remount that charge.
1: And this is a fight for the 13th spot here as we have 52 laps to go in stage number two. We're hearing we could be within about five laps before we get to pit stops here. Whether those happen under green or not, that remains to be seen, Nick, as we follow the leaders around the racetrack. Chase Briscoe is the one out front. He's going to head back into one with a nice lead over Larson.
0: Yeah, I mean, he has opened up a massive gap over Kyle Larson. They battled tooth and nail for about three or four laps, and now on the stopwatch, it is up to 2.5 seconds. So you want to talk about strength, aggressiveness, virtuosity. I mean, it's everything on display for Chase Briscoe as he has stormed to the race lead and opened up a massive gap over Kyle Larson, who now has to worry about Tyler Reddick, who, Brad, appears to be tracking him down out of turn four.
1: I would agree. Pat Patterson, Shane Van Gisbergen just moved up into the top 10 into three.
13: Yeah, he just had a great corner there as he moves around William Byron. He'll take that spot away, and he'll go look for Bubba Wallace now off the corner.
1: 11th place run in the Coca-Cola 600. Shane Van Gisbergen now back up into the top 10 as William Byron starts to slide.
0: Yeah, he is trying to track him down, but it just doesn't look like that Byron has the speed right now. And as Byron backslides, it may give an opportunity for Ty Gibbs to go on the attack down the backstretch.
13: Yeah, Ty Gibbs been kind of quiet tonight, but he's been steady. As he works his way into turn number three, Byron, he'll close that gap down, Ty Gibbs, by about three car lengths now as we see one car coming to pit road. Once again, Ty Gibbs trying to close the gap.
1: That car on pit road is Cody Ware. What Ty Gibbs is trying to do is join his Joe Gibbs teammates in the top 10. William Byron now runs in 11th. They head back to two.
0: Ty Gibbs looks to the outside now, gets back down to the bottom of the racetrack, right? The tire tracks, and he has a run, Pat, down the back straightaway.
13: Yeah, he'll move to the inside now, try to take that spot away from William Byron. It's going to be pretty easy pickings for him. Byron tries to hold him down just a little bit. Gibbs fights back on the inside. They still battle for that spot.
1: Ty Gibbs tries to clear him for 11th. Let's go down to pit road with Napa pit reporter Heather DeBoe.
2: And you guys mentioned William Byron looked like he was sliding around. Just after you all said that, he came over the radio and told his crew chief Rudy Fugel that he is down on grip all around. Entry, exit, middle, everywhere.
0: Almost had a battle for second. Tyler Reddick was trying to make the pass on Kyle Larson, then jumped out of the throttle and is going to bring that car to pit lane. Andrew Kurland in front of you.
3: Tyler Reddick has opened the floodgates for everyone here. He came over the radio a few laps ago, said, "I am loose on entry." He reported brake shake when we documented it, but has been quiet since. It's going to be a four-tire pit stop for Tyler Reddick. Good.

0: Right now, Joey Logano's about to slide into his pit box. Austin Cindric coming in. We've got more cars on pit road, Wendy Venturini.
1: Yeah, Bubba Wallace just came in for four tires, fuel. Also, Austin Cindric is on pit road for his pit stop. The 20 team is waiting for Christopher Bell to hit pit road. Denny Hamlin is hitting pit road right now as well. Heather DeBow.
2: Corey Heim also was in. He said he was good so far. Balance started off tight, but it migrated positively this run. The team did four tires and Sunoco fuel. Also in, Josh Berry finishing up his service for four tires and fuel. And Chris Buescher was in as well, telling his team he just needed to roll the center better. Wendy Venturini.
1: Shane Van Gisbergen on pit road for four tires. A little bit lengthy on the left rear tire for him. We noted Denny Hamlin was on pit road. Christopher Bell now comes to a stop in front of me. It's going to be four tires. His Jack Mandrell comes around and hits the tire changer. But they did not waste any time on that pit stop. For the 20, he said he can be a little bit freer in the mid-corner, but he cannot lose the exit. Andrew Kurland.
3: Ty Gibbs is in. He said he struggled to roll the top of the center. It was a four-tire change. Zane Smith also in on my end of pit road. Said he was a little bit tight on dirty air. No new updates on that brake shake. Four tires at Sunoco Fuel. Wendy Venturini.
1: Martin Hosovar is now coming down pit road. He's been tight all day today. They continue to pull tape off that nose of his machine to the point where they have nothing left to do there. The car has been pretty decent for Carson Hosovar. They swing around to the left side, and there is trouble on the left rear. The jack could not get the car high enough. The left rear had a very long stall, very lengthy pit stop for Carson Hosovar.
0: Man, it's just been some tough luck for Carson Hosovar here tonight. Not the first issue they've had with that number 77 car. We'll wait and see how it cycles through here in just a moment, Nick. But these pit stops all happening with 41 laps to go. Still waiting on a handful of cars to come onto pit road as everything will get updated for us as they come by. But looking at some of the cars out there on the racetrack, Chase Elliott staying out, Alex Bowman staying out, Michael McDowell, Ricky Stenhouse Jr.
4: Trouble! And Austin Dillon goes for a wild slide right in front of the start-finish line. Hangs on to the car. Wow, what a great job of driving Dillon, a single car spin.
0: That will bring out the caution for the fourth time here as we go back down to pit road and Andrew Kurland.
3: Wow, it was crazy timing. Alex Bowman was on pit road when the caution came out. They're going to do four tires and Sunoco fuel. Alex complained of the car being a little bit free on entry, but we're going to have to see how this shakes out for Bowman, who was on pit road when the caution came out, guys.
0: And looking at the replay, Austin Dillon was just, he was not clear of Chris Buescher. He was trying to get clear of Chris Buescher, but he needed a couple more inches, Nick.
5: It got awful tight with the entrance to pit lane. Brad Keselowski had to swerve to avoid a car that was pitting, and that kind of stacked everything up. Austin Dillon tried to take advantage of it, and as you correctly pointed out, it was an aggressive slice over the nose of Chris Buescher, and it set Austin Dillon for a wild spin through the grass. I'm not sure he hit anything, Brad. He went through the grass, came back up across the racetrack, kept it out of the wall, and a really phenomenal job by the rest of the drivers in this field to avoid that spinning three car.
0: Ryan Blaney, Chase Elliott, Michael McDowell, A.J. Allmendinger, Daniel Suarez, Todd Gilliland, Austin Hill, Cole Custer have yet to pit. They're going to be able to do that, the top eight. The rest of the field will have to wave around. A lot happening here. Pit road is closed right now. We have 39 laps to go of the Cracker Barrel 400 in stage number two.
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1: Ryan Blaney was in there, and he told his team he got a little tighter over the run, and his entry was getting freer, so an air pressure adjustment for him. Also in was Todd Gill, and he's been complaining about rear grip for the entire race. Andrew Kerlin.
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3: 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Of course, they don't really have to make super fast pit stops here. 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We'll come back and we'll give you a rundown as several cars will have to wave around back to the lead lap. From Nashville Super Speedway, this is PRN, the Performance Racing Network.
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5: 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Amber and Ian.
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3: Beneficiary of the free pass, Nick.
0: Yeah, it was Chase Briscoe who kind of caught us by surprise when he came down to pit lane, but with this caution coming out in the middle of a pit sequence, ultimately Briscoe gets an opportunity to come down pit lane and top off on fuel.
3: All of the other cars he was racing around for the lead who had come down pit road during the green flag cycle, they're the wave-around cars. They actually have to restart at the tail of the field. So we'll get your rundown here in the Cracker Barrel 400. Want to say a big thanks to an amazing sponsor in Cracker Barrel all summer long. Catch them in the fan zone, especially coming up tracks like Sonoma, Echo Park Speedway, North Wilkesboro, and you can't miss it. Checkered flags meet checkered boards all summer. Cracker Barrel is serving up their campfire favorites, including the new campfire breakfast skillet, which Laura Beth Barnhart can attest to is awesome, and classic campfire chicken and beef. And don't forget their cherry Coke float or double chocolate fudge Coca-Cola cake. We had some of that. Cracker Barrel Rewards members can also dine and shop for a chance to win $1,000 in food and fuel every week through July 26, only this summer at Cracker Barrel.
0: So Ryan Blaney being shown as the race leader right now. Chase Elliott second, Michael McDowell third, A.J. Allmendinger fourth, Daniel Suarez fifth. Again, those are the drivers that stayed out and pitted during this most recent caution. That was for a spin from Austin Dillon, who went sliding through the grass. And after seeing a couple replays, I can confirm he did not hit a thing. So was very, very fortunate. And as we mentioned, Chase Briscoe got an opportunity to come down pit lane. He is currently being shown in the ninth position. He was the leader, ultimately, Brad, before we started this most recent cycle of pit stops.
3: Several cars taking the wave around. We're going to give you a rundown here in just a moment. The field is going to come to the chews. We'll get one to go. When they do come to the chews next time by, we will be at the halfway point of the Cracker Barrel 400, 150 laps complete, 150 to go. 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
0: Ryan Blaney just streaked across the start-finish line to a complete lap number 150. So we are at the halfway point. Blaney's your race leader. Chase Elliott second. Michael McDowell third. A.J. Allmendinger runs in fourth. Daniel Suarez is fifth. Todd Gilliland is sixth. Austin Hill seventh. Cole Custer eighth. Chase Briscoe, 9th, and the first car that just took the wave around, Kyle Larson, is in 10th.
3: Tyler Reddick is 11th, Christopher Bell, 12th, Corey Heim, 13th, 14th, Eric Jones, Denny Hamlin, 15th, 16th, Bubba Wallace, 17th, Ty Gibbs, 18th, Alex Bowman, 19th, William Byron, Shane Van Gisbergen, and 20th.
0: Ricky Stenhouse Jr. is 21st, Zane Smith is 22nd, Riley Herbst is 23rd, 24th is Joey Logano, Brad Keselowski is 25th, then you have Chris Buescher in 26th, Josh Berry in 27th, John Hunter Nemechek in 28th. The rest of the top 30 sees Austin Cindric in 29th and Noah Gregson in 30th.
3: Cars that took the wave around have to restart at the tail of the field. Pat, that means these leaders are going to have a nice fight when we go back to the Echo Park Automotive restart zone.
8: I love it when we jumble them all up, and that's exactly what we did here with that particular spin. Pace car brings itself over here to the pit road. Ryan Blaney up here with Chase Elliott, and a whole bunch of people want to get some track position right here as we get ready to restart.
3: Two former Nashville winners up front. Ryan Blaney is the defending winner, and he gets a big jump on the restart. 34 laps to go in stage number two. Now that battle is for second with Chase Elliott and Michael McDowell.
0: Blaney slides up to seal off that outside line, and it kind of stacked things up. Blaney with the race lead by three or four car lengths. It's going to be Chase Elliott emerging with the second spot.
8: Yeah, he'll get that. McDowell now will try to hold on to that third spot, but he's not going to do it. AJ Allmendinger, they stayed locked together for the third position. The rest of the field pulling their way through three and four.
3: AJ Allmendinger won stage number one. Now he's in a three-car fight for third. Here comes Daniel Suarez. He'll drive to the inside of teammate Michael McDowell.
0: Where did Daniel Suarez come from? Making it three wide into turn number one. Not a lot of space between those three cars. McDowell's car got a little sideways. Might have traded some paint with Allmendinger. Suarez, though, the big winner.
8: That was amazing how they didn't crash off of turn number two, and they're down into turn three. Still hard at it. Suarez has that third spot. McDowell and Allmendinger still locked together.
3: Ryan Blaney leading this race. Then it's Chase Elliott. A big gap back to Suarez in third, and here is the battle. Michael McDowell on the inside of AJ Allmendinger.
0: I know we're a long way from Christmas, but they may not trade Christmas cards because they are not cutting each other any slack. It's still McDowell on the bottom, Allmendinger on the outside, and they're all stacked up behind that battle for fourth.
8: Yeah, stacked up is right, and everybody trying to avoid some of those cars that aren't quite as fast. Down into turn number three, the battle for fourth rages again. AJ trying to make a move here on McDowell. They stay locked together.
3: A little bit further back, the cars that had to take the wave around are ultra-aggressive trying to drive through the field. Christopher Bell right now is on the inside of Eric Jones. He was trying to take him four wide last lap.
0: They are stuck in traffic, Brad, with nowhere to go. Kyle Larson in a similar situation, about three or four cars ahead. Larson's been strong. He's got a ton of traffic. Pat, some tense moments for the fast cars.
8: Yeah, Larson was right there in a pile of cars along with Reddick. Both of those have kind of sorted their stuff out now, and they're trying to advance.
3: Tyler Reddick has found the top 10. He's in ninth right now. He is now trying to drive around Cole Custer for eighth. He'll be successful in doing that. Kyle Larson now on the outside of Austin Hill.
0: Back into turn number one. Larson trying to run that high groove. Chase Briscoe, who faded a bit once we restarted this race, he'll try to work around Austin Hill as well down the back straightaway.
8: Yeah, Briscoe goes right to his bumper. Austin Hill follows Larson into the corner. He's still working on Cole Custer as they get midway through three and four.
3: Tyler Reddick was the first among the leaders to come down pit road. He is now running in the seventh spot. Todd Gilliland next up on the hit list. Actually, we have Austin Dillon in that mix, but he's a lap down.
0: Yeah, Austin Dillon a lap down after that spin, so he is the outlier. Tyler Reddick will try to get behind him. Pat, I don't think race leader Ryan Blaney has any idea how crazy it is behind him.
8: Nor does he want to know. He's just doing his thing down at the bottom of the racetrack, stretching his lead out over Chase Elliott. The battle from third on back, though, guys, is still a good one.
3: It is a good one. Daniel Suarez has it right now right behind him. You've got stage one winner A.J. Allmendinger. Then it's Michael McDowell as they head to one.
0: Well, A.J. Allmendinger, when you give him a little bit of clean air tonight, has been mighty impressive. You pointed out he won stage one, not done being aggressive. He's closing on Suarez down the back straightaway.
8: Call it about a car length and a half away from Suarez. That is A.J. Allmendinger. About seven car lengths back to the 77 as they work into the corner there. Michael McDowell trying to hold on and be part of that fight.
3: We got a hornet's nest just outside of the top 10. Christopher Bell is on the outside of Denny Hamlin. Behind them, a side-by-side battle. Corey Heim is on the inside of Eric Jones.
0: Four Toyotas into turn number one. It's Christopher Bell who leads that battle into the first corner. Then about a car length back, it's Hamlin. Then they're side-by-side. Heim on the bottom. Eric Jones on the outside. Pat, it's the battle for 14.
8: Jones has got nowhere to go. Just goes up and taps on the bumper of Hamlin. Corey Heim's in the middle of that fight. He'll dive underneath Eric Jones now, midway through three and four.
3: Legacy Motor Club has showed up in the past couple weeks. We saw this speed out of Eric Jones in the Coca-Cola 600. Heim goes up to block him. Then he goes low. That opens the outside once again for Eric Jones.
0: Eric Jones moved to the outside of Corey Heim and cleared him by about an inch or two. It was that close to the front straightaway. They're side by side now, out of rocketing out of turn two.
8: Corey Heim on the bottom here. Eric Jones, the nose is in front of him. Now he's got a car in front of him, as a matter of fact. The battle up here for the third spot still continues to rage as they work their way off the corner.
3: A.J. Allmendinger once again working over Daniel Suarez. He has the advantage on the inside for third as they head to one.
0: Suarez keeps his foot in the throttle on the outside, but he cannot hang with A.J. Allmendinger. That opens up the bottom for his teammate, Michael McDowell. McDowell, though, gets in the tire tracks down the backstretch. Now he takes a look to the inside.
8: Yeah, he's going to fight for that spot now. McDowell, I'm talking about, bottom of the racetrack. He goes, tries to make the move as best he can. They stay locked together off the corner. That battle continues.
3: Spire teammates fighting for fourth. McDowell on the inside of Daniel Suarez. Don't look now, though. Behind them, Tyler Reddick's on the move.
0: Yeah, that's the scary sight for those two Spire cars. They may want to figure and sort this out quickly because Reddick is closing. Suarez noses ahead out of turn two.
8: Yeah, Suarez has a nose out front. Reddick starts to close down on the two of them. McDowell now fights back on the inside. Still, they stay locked together as they race all four.
3: 23 laps to go in stage number two. If Tyler Reddick catches them, he may have to take it three wide. This is a battle for the fourth spot. Michael McDowell still on the inside of teammate Daniel Suarez.
0: Knowing Tyler Reddick, I wouldn't put it past him to make it three wide. He's got to find a spot. McDowell and Suarez continue to stay glued together out of the second corner.
8: Side by side, that fight goes on into turn number three. McDowell has the preferred position down at the bottom of the racetrack. Suarez fights back on the top side. Tyler Reddick just got nowhere to go behind him.
3: Michael McDowell now clears Coca-Cola 600 winner Daniel Suarez. Now Tyler Reddick draws to within two car lengths.
0: Again, it is still Ryan Blaney up front by 1.7 seconds. Another 3 seconds back to A.J. Allmendinger. Chase Elliott runs in that second position, but we continue to watch this battle for fourth, Pat, down the backstretch.
8: Yeah, and once again, Reddick trying to close in on Suarez as he works the top side of the racetrack. Now he'll get a head of steam off of the corner in turn four. Still can't make the pass, though.
3: Tyler Reddick, his tire's about 11 laps fresher than Daniel Suarez, and he's going to make use of him now as he draws to his outside.
0: Suarez says, if you're going to pass me, going to have to go the long way around. Tyler Reddick's car has been strong all night. He'll say, I'll take advantage of that outside groove. Rockets around Suarez.
8: Yeah, he'll take that spot and move him up one. Todd Gilliland with a good run now as he continues to hold that next position on the racetrack down to turns three and four. That group begins to separate.
3: 20 laps to go in stage number two. Ryan Blaney leads Chase Elliott, A.J. Allmendinger, Michael McDowell, and Daniel Suarez, your top five.
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3: I want to note that Kyle Larson, Chase Briscoe, and Christopher Bell have raced their way into the top 10. Briscoe was the driver on the free pass. Larson and Bell had to take the wave around as the caution came out in the middle of green flag stops. We have 18 to go in stage number two from Nashville Super Speedway. This is PRN, the Performance Racing Network.
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3: Curlin and Heather DeBow, and it's a good opportunity with 15 to go in Stage 2 to give you a Coca-Cola Racing family update. Austin Dillon actually brought out the last caution. He's trying to fight his way back up. He's running 34th. Chase Elliott, runner-up right now to Ryan Blaney. Denny Hamlin runs in 11th. Joey Logano is 31st. Daniel Suarez, Coca-Cola 600 winner, is 6th. And Bubba Wallace runs 20th. That's brought to you by Coca-Cola. Grab a Coke and enjoy the race. 14 laps to go here in stage number 2, 129 to go in the Cracker Barrel 400. And boy, Ryan Blaney, once he got out front, he has shown some major strength. Best action, though, Brad Gilley, is right around that 7th position as Todd Gilliland has two very fast cars behind him in turn 1.
18: Larson and Bell.
3: Oh, one in the wall up there. We got a car up in the wall in turns 1 and 2.
18: That's going to be A.J. Allmendinger. Allmendinger's car was up in the wall, and he is hanging on to it as he exits turn number 2. Looks like he had a pretty major problem in the middle of the corner.
3: Right front is on fire, and that can mean likely one major thing, another blown right front brake rotor, and he is trying to bring that car back to the infield, and the safety crew is going to have to put that fire out, but that thing is smoking.
19: AJ dropping the window net. That's to let the safety crew know that he is okay, but yeah, that was a big hit, and hate it for AJ Allmendinger, who was just having a great night, Brad, running in the top 10 for much of it, won stage number one earlier tonight and was running third when this happened. He was right ahead of Michael McDowell, and we are seeing Allmendinger headed to turn number 1, and kapow goes that right front.
3: Yeah, and when that brake rotor blew out, he had nowhere to go. Luckily, he was still on a straightaway going into a corner, so as his car went up into the wall, it did pancake the right side, but gosh, that could have been much worse if it would have blown out just a little bit deeper into the corner. This is the third right front rotor that we've seen blow out. The other two came from Trackhouse teammates Connor Zilich and Ross Chastain. They will finish 38th and 37th, respectively. Ryan Preece is out of the race as well. He had radiator issues. And guess what went wrong with his radiator, Nick?
19: He had a bit of a brake rotor that went through it, that punched a hole through it. And again, that accident that A.J. Allmendinger just had, happy to report, he is out of that car and walking to the safety truck. Looked nearly identical to Ross Chastain and Connor Zilich as they were heading down into turn number 1. And again, you're right, the one saving grace, the one thing I'm happy about is that all three of those cars, it was the approach to turn 1 where those cars were already kind of running that outside groove. I really don't want to see one of those brake rotors go in the apex of the corners where you're going to be chasing up the racetrack. But boy, the entrance to turn number 1 has just been really, really tough on those brakes all night long, and we've just had the third one take a driver out of this race.
3: We have 11 laps to go in stage number 2. NASCAR is very passionately trying to get the track cleaned up so we can get back to green flag racing before the end of this stage as well. When a brake rotor blows out, that does just throw a lot of debris out there on the racetrack, and that is some pretty dangerous debris for these cars to run over. So they have not yet opened pit road. This could be an opportunity to flip a stage as well. We have 11 to go in stage number two, 126 to go in this race. So we know they're still going to have to make more trips down pit road here tonight.
19: And the other thing to consider, we were just talking about the issues that Ryan Preece had with the radiator when he drove over parts of the brake rotor. A.J. Allmendinger was running in the third position when this thing went. So, Brad, you had nearly the entire field potentially drive through a debris field with that brake rotor going. So I would imagine there's probably going to be some concerns for the rest of those drivers in this pack.
3: Yeah, for sure. So Ryan Blaney is leading right now here at Nashville Super Speedway. Chase Elliott's running second. Third is Michael McDowell. Tyler Reddick and Daniel Suarez round out the top five. At one point in this stage, Nick, we had seven Toyotas running in the top nine. Now, after things have flipped, we have one Toyota in the top five. We have got four more in the top 11 with Bell running eighth, Briscoe ninth, Hamlin, then Corey Heim rounding out the top 12. Been really interesting to see where these cautions have turned things around.
19: Pat Patterson said it best. It makes it interesting and exciting when we kind of jumble the pack up, throw it in a blender, and hit puree, and that's been the case. And it really all kind of started with that Austin Dillon spin down the front straightaway through the grass here at Nashville Super Speedway. That was right in the middle of a pit sequence where about two-thirds of the pack had pitted, another third hadn't, and that is what has caused this field to be very jumbled up. Let's get an update from our Napa pit reporter, Wendy Venturini.
1: Well, we're talking a lot about brake rotors this evening, and Daniel Suarez, we've reported, has had some inconsistencies with his brakes all night long, coming and going. And just now, moments ago, while you're talking about brakes, Suarez just came over the radio, said he's still not happy with the brakes. He can't really push his car 100%. Gets a little bit better for him on the long run, but it's still tight. But overall, the brake issue seems to be a very common theme this evening here at Nashville Super Speedway.
3: I got to give a lot of credit to Daniel Suarez. If he is fighting brake issues, he's doing it in the top five right now. Want to say a big thanks to our Napa Auto Parts pit reporter. 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
19: I can tell you, Ryan Blaney definitely didn't want to see that caution because he had opened up a monster lead over not just Chase Elliott, but really over Michael McDowell. Chase Elliott was doing a pretty good job. He was hanging about 1 to 2 seconds behind Blaney, but those two, Brad, had really left McDowell and Allmendinger and Reddick. It provided some pretty good racing for us to watch the drivers who have been very, very strong tonight, like Kyle Larson, like Christopher Bell, like Chase Briscoe and Denny Hamlin, try to fight their way through the field. Those four right now sit 7th, 8th, 9th, and 10th. But for Blaney, he's now going to have to survive a restart if he wants to claim the Stage 2 win.
3: Still waiting on pit road to open, and Ryan Blaney, the defending winner of the Cracker Barrel 400, he's already got a Gibson guitar and a couple of rocking chairs on his front porch from that trip to Victory Lane last year. Earlier this year, he had a big win at Phoenix Raceway, and we are now coming to 8 laps to go here in stage number 2. We've been slowed for caution 6 times, only one of those for the stage 1 break, the rest of those for cause on the racetrack, and now our third blown brake rotor of this race.
19: Yeah, it's just going to be something we're going to have to watch throughout the course of the night. There have been other drivers out there. You know, Wendy just touched on the issues for Daniel Suarez. I know that Andrew has pointed out that Tyler Reddick has had some brake shakes, so it is a concern for everybody. Brad, what do you equate this? I mean, we talk about this racetrack and how it's been an issue here in the past. Why do you think that this Nashville Super Speedway maybe is being so tough on the brakes?
3: This track took a lot of crew chiefs by surprise when we came back here in the Gen 6 race car. Back then, they really had more options in what brake package they were going to run, from an intermediate brake package to a short track, heavier brake package. Some of them took the intermediate side, and that didn't work for them. Here with the Gen 7 race car, you still have a couple of options, but these brakes are very robust. The other part of it, however, is your brake cooling system and how much air you're going to get to the brakes. Now, these brakes do need heat in them to work. You don't want to overheat them, however, and a lot of issues there for sure. Pit Road is open. Things are about to get very busy here at Nashville Super Speedway as they run behind the caution car. Ryan Blaney is your race leader. Jonathan Hassler, the crew chief of that number 12, will bring him in as a train of cars come. We'll start things off with Heather DeBow.
1: And Chase Briscoe told his team it's a totally different race car for him. He is super tight. Also, Ryan Blaney started to build free at the end of the run there. The call was snap on for the 12 of Ryan Blaney, four tires and Sunoco fuel, Andrew Curlin.
2: They're giving Tyler Reddick a water bottle, but he is not struggling. He really likes his race car, four tires, Sunoco fuel. Chase Elliott is also in, four tires and fuel. He wants more front response, Wendy Venturini.
1: McDowell with two tires for Michael McDowell. He had raced his way up to the third position. He said on this run it felt a little bit better and the entry felt more secure. Another gutsy call by Team 71.
3: We had several drivers stay out, including Daniel Suarez, who was reporting brake issues. Also staying out, looking for stage points here, Alex Bowman, Ricky Stenhouse Jr., Austin Cindric, Brad Keselowski, and William Byron winning the race off pit road on right side fresher tires. Michael McDowell, same for Chase Briscoe, Todd Gilliland, Denny Hamlin. Then it's Christopher Bell, Shane Van Gisbergen, and Chase Elliott, and Ryan Blaney. As soon as they cycle back around, Nick, we're going to be able to give a full field rundown, but man, things are now mixed up as we're going to be coming to six to go here in stage number two, and we're not yet ready to take the green.
19: Yeah, six to go, and with six cars staying out, that feels like enough to make it very difficult for those drivers that pitted for fresh tires to just run up and drive past them for an easy stage win. We saw in stage number one, it's only a couple cars, A.J. Allmendinger, Riley Herbst. They played the strategy card, and despite having tires that were about 28, 30 laps older than everybody else, Allmendinger held his own and won the stage. So now that you've got six cars that are going to try that exact same play here, Brad, I think this could be very interesting, and I think there's a chance that drivers like Suarez, Bowman, Stenhouse, Cindric, who decided to stay out, they may be able to survive this and pick up some stage points.
3: Let's give you a leaderboard update as we still have six to go in stage number two. Daniel Suarez leads the Cracker Barrel 400. Alex Bowman second. Third is Ricky Stenhouse Jr. Fourth, Austin Cindric. Brad Keselowski fifth. Sixth, William Byron. All of those cars stayed out. They did not come down to pit road. The first driver to come in and get two fresh tires, Michael McDowell, runs seventh. Chase Briscoe eighth. Todd Gilliland ninth. And Denny Hamlin tenth.
19: Christopher Bell is going to restart in the 11th position. Shane Van Gisbergen's been racing tonight. He is in 12th. Chase Elliott is 13th. Ryan Blaney, who had the lead before the yellow came out, he's going to restart all the way back in the 14th position. Points leader Tyler Reddick being shown in 15th. Kyle Larson, who's led more laps than anyone tonight, runs in the 16th position. And you've got Chris Buescher in 17th. Ty Dillon in 18th. Eric Jones in 19th. And Ty Gibbs being shown in 20th.
3: Field is coming to the Freeway Insurance Choose. We're going to restart this race with four to go in stage number two. Continuing with our rundown, 21st is Cole Custer, 22nd Zane Smith, Bubba Wallace 23rd, 24th Austin Hill, 25th Corey Heim, 26th Riley Herbst, 27th Josh Berry, John Hunter Nemechek 28th, 29th is Joey Logano, Noah Gregson is 30th.
19: Carson Hocevar spent some extended time on pit lane. He is in 31st. Cody Ware, the first car, one lap down in 32nd. Austin Dillon took a spin through the grass. He is two laps down in 33rd. Chad Fincham is also two laps down in 34th. Off the racetrack, guy that brought out this most recent yellow with a brake failure was A.J. Allmendinger. He's being shown in 35th. Ryan Preece out of the race in 36th. Ross Chastain out of the race in 37th. And Connor Zilich will finish 38th tonight. The field, Brad, is in turn number three.
3: All right, so we have a little bit of an issue here. It sounds like Michael McDowell is under penalty, but he still chose, and he's being told to back off the field. But the problem is everyone also chose behind him based on where he chose. But we're still going to come to the green, and we are going to get a restart with four laps to go here in stage number two.
19: Pace car is off the racetrack, and we are set to go racing again. Field's going to enter the Echo Park Automotive restart zone. Daniel Suarez and Alex Bowman on the front row.
3: So here we go. Daniel Suarez gets a big jump, and on his inside is Ricky Stenhouse Jr. To Stenhouse Jr.'s outside now is Alex Bowman.
19: Stenhouse Jr. and Bowman made a little contact into turn number one. Bowman's car shot up the racetrack. Stenhouse is going to take second. All this happening behind Daniel Suarez.
18: Suarez with the lead midway down the backstretch. Stenhouse is right there. He looks to the outside, can't make a move. Cindric locked in a battle for third there. Once again, Suarez, though, is going to pull the train off four.
3: Coming to three to go in the stage, Shane Van Gisbergen got shuffled back a little bit. The battle is for second behind Daniel Suarez. On the outside, it's Alex Bowman. Ricky Stenhouse Jr. on the inside.
19: Stenhouse digging hard on the bottom, trying to get around Alex Bowman. We got a car spinning up in turn number one. It is Todd Gilliland. Corey Heim had nowhere to go. He got collected. So did Cole Custer. It's a three-car accident, Brad, up in turn number one, and it all started when Todd Gilliland's Love's Travel Stop Ford spun.
3: That will bring out the caution for the seventh time. We're going to end this stage under caution here as Daniel Suarez is leading, followed by, it looks like, Alex Bowman and Ricky Stenhouse. We'll get that as soon as timing and scoring fixes it. I want to clean something up, Nick. I said Michael McDowell was under penalty. It was actually Carson Hocevar. Hocevar was already at the back of the field, so that did not do anything to jumble up the chews, but Hocevar was being told, get to the tail of the field. You were actually serving a penalty.
19: Just got a second look at the incident down in turn number one, and Todd Gilliland had a little help. It was Corey Heim who got into the back of that 34 car. It sent Gilliland backing into the outside retaining wall, and Corey Heim then had to check up. He got a piece of it, and so did Cole Custer, as the yellow is now out for the seventh time tonight here at Nashville Super Speedway.
3: Man, just tough luck for Corey Heim. And you know, we looked at what happened on pit strategy. A lot of cars took two tires. We talked about Michael McDowell, Denny Hamlin, several others. A lot of them opted for four tires, and that put them toward the back of the pack. And it's looking like maybe Todd Gilliland's spin might have actually had a little help in a whole corner before that.
19: Yeah, it was Shane Van Gisbergen who was involved, and you noted that Shane Van Gisbergen was almost off the pace, stacking him up down in turn number three. So it was just a really rough sequence all around for Todd Gilliland. So maybe we don't throw all the blame at Corey Heim. If Gilliland had a tire going down or an issue after that contact with SVG, that might have been what caused it up in turn number one. Regardless, tough break for Gilliland, Heim, and Custer.
3: And both of those cars, at least Gilliland and Heim, they're on pit road. They're getting their service, so they're not having to go back to the garage right now to work on that. Corey Heim's crew is really working on the front of his car. Most of the damage for Todd Gilliland seems to be on the left side of that car. Cole Custer kept going on the racetrack. He did not come down to pit road. And the field is on the backstretch when they come back around this time by. Daniel Suarez will be the one to see the green and white checkered flag as the winner of stage number two.
19: Kind of amazing, your stage winner. Tonight, first two, A.J. Allmendinger and Daniel Suarez, and they both did it with some late-stage strategy, staying out while the rest of the field pitted for tires. And again, Brad, you know, as we head towards stage number three, and I'm not sure if that will be a long-term solution, but again, if we get a caution late in this race, again, it definitely seems like it's viable to stay out there on some older tires if things get a little chaotic.
3: Nick, you're about to be in for a treat here. We're just going to describe it to the listener. Last week in the Coca-Cola 600, they had a drone show on the back straightaway celebrating 250 years of the United States of America. As Daniel Suarez wins stage number one, the drones are being launched into the air. And this is also sponsored by Coca-Cola. Daniel Suarez will win stage number two. Alex Bowman will finish second. Ricky Stenhouse Jr. third. Fourth will be Austin Cindric. Denny Hamlin fifth. Sixth, Michael McDowell. William Byron in seventh. Eighth, Christopher Bell. Chase Briscoe ninth. Tenth is Brad Keselowski, the final driver to get a stage point. And we've got a lot happening here at Nashville Super Speedway.
20: Coca-Cola. 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
3: There is an amazing Coca-Cola drone show happening above the back straightaway here right now. It looks like a big birthday cake and says happy birthday, as we will say happy birthday to America for the 250th time. Pit Road is closed here at the end of stage number two. We will come back and have more pit stops from Nashville. This is PRN, the Performance Racing Network.
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26: 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The game.
3: The Nashville Super Speedway, stage two in the books. Daniel Suarez, the winner of stage two. A.J. Allmendinger, the winner of stage number one. A.J. Allmendinger just made an early exit after a blown right front brake rotor on his car. And the stage winners here tonight, as we mentioned, A.J. Allmendinger, stage one. Daniel Suarez in stage number two. Looking at the scoreboard right now, we're going to have a handful of drivers in the top 10, including Suarez, Bowman, Stenhouse Jr., and Cindric. They're all going to have to come down pit road as they opted not to do it during that last sequence. Denny Hamlin is the first car running in fifth that did come in and pit on lap 178. Finally, after jumping the initial start of the race, Nick, yeah. Denny Hamlin might cycle to the lead.
19: It took him two full stages, but Denny Hamlin is right back to where he would probably tell you he deserves to be. And I'm going to take a wild guess, Brad, that he is going to be very, very careful and will only accelerate in the Echo Park Automotive restart zone.
3: Now, all right.
19: He does not want to make that same mistake.
3: The road is open. Daniel Suarez leads the contingent down there. Let's start things off with Heather DeBoe.
1: And William Byron in on my end of pit road telling his team he just can't get the car to turn. They will make a chassis adjustment here, given four tires and fuel. Andrew Kerlin.
2: Alex Bowman, one of the lone drivers here on pit road. They told him to hang in there at the end. Overall, he's happy with the balance. They're going to make an adjustment to dial him in. Four tires and fuel, Wendy.
1: Right now, Daniel Suarez is back down pit road again for four tires. He was refiring a little bit free. Also on pit road, Austin Cindric. He's been fighting a very tough race car with tightness. They pit for four tires and adjustments to help free him up as well.
3: Thank you very much, Wendy, Andrew, and Heather, as this awesome Coca-Cola drone show continues above Nashville Super Speedway. We will pause 10 seconds for station identification. 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
3: Back at Nashville Super Speedway, Brad Gilley alongside Nick Yeoman, Pat Patterson covering things in the turns. Our Napa Pit reporters, Heather DeBoe, Andrew Kerlin, and Wendy Venturini, as the field comes off of turn number four under caution before the restart of stage number three. We're going to be able to give you a full field rundown because, Nick, we have a lot of cars to reset here.
19: Yeah, and of course, Daniel Suarez was the one up front. He will not be up front any longer after pitting. He's going to hand the lead over to Denny Hamlin, who is being posted now at P1. Michael McDowell is in the second position. Christopher Bell is third. Chase Briscoe is fourth. Shane Van Gisbergen has had a nice night. He's running in the fifth position. Chase Elliott is in sixth. Tyler Reddick is seventh. Ryan Blaney is in eighth. Kyle Larson is ninth. And Chris Buescher holds down the final spot in the top 10.
3: Ty Gibbs runs 11th. Eric Jones is 12th. 13th, Riley Herbst. 14th, Bubba Wallace. Zane Smith is 15th. John Hunter Nemechek, 16th. Josh Berry is 17th. 18th is Austin Hill. Carson Hocevar is 19th. And Joey Logano runs 20th.
19: Noah Gregson is in the 21st position. 22nd is Alex Bowman. Ricky Stenhouse Jr. is 23rd. William Byron's back in the 24th spot. Austin Cindric runs in 25th. 26th is Ty Dillon. 27th is Daniel Suarez. Brad Keselowski is 28th. Cole Custer is 29th. And Cody Ware is 30th.
3: Corey Heim is on pit road right now getting his Chiefs Toyota worked on after being a part of the last incident. They've got some Sawzalls out and a lot. He is running in 30th, still being shown on the lead lap, however. 32nd, minus one lap, Todd Gilliland. Austin Dillon, 33rd. 34th, Chad Fincham. Out of the race is A.J. Allmendinger. He'll finish 35th. 36th, Ryan Preece. 37th, Ross Chastain. And Connor Zillich will finish 38.
19: Looks like the spectacular drone show over the turn number three here at the Nashville Super Speedway is wrapping up. We saw the logo for the Cracker Barrel 400. We saw the American flag. We saw the Nashville Super Speedway logo. And I just come back to when I see stuff like this, Brad, I don't know why I didn't think to invent that type of technology instead of being a radio broadcaster.
3: I didn't think about it either, and if I had, I still wouldn't have been able to do it.
19: I wouldn't have a clue. It's all orchestrated. I'm sure it's done with computers, but it's amazing to see those things change colors and take shape. It's cool to be alive in 2026.
3: Thank you, Coca-Cola, for that amazing show. The field has gone through the freeway insurance choose. Pat Patterson, we're about to fire it off in stage number three.
18: Yep, fans are all ready to see it happen as they pull the field. Underneath the drones finally retracting now and going back home as we watch Denny Hamlin bring the field into turn number three to this outside there. Michael McDowell, Chris Bell right behind him in that second row with Chase Briscoe. SVG once again 2 weeks in a row holding on to those top 10 spots, and Chase Elliott right beside him. Here goes the pace car. Everybody is waiting to see Denny Hamlin lead us to this restart.
3: Sold out crowd is on their feet as we get into stage number three. We restart through the Echo Park Automotive restart zone with 109 laps to go. Denny Hamlin on the inside to his outside, Michael McDowell.
19: And happy to report for you Denny Hamlin fans, he did not jump the start this time, and he will take the race lead easily off of turn number two, Pat.
18: Yeah, that was a lot better, and he's got about a three-car length lead now as the field heads to turn three. Michael McDowell holding serve right there with him. Christopher Bell looking for that second spot.
3: Michael McDowell in a Joe Gibbs sandwich. He drives Christopher Bell up the racetrack, but guess what? He opens up the inside. Here comes another Joe Gibbs Toyota. Chase Briscoe now.
18: Trouble on the front stretch. Brad Keselowski, big hit there. Austin Cindric also involved. Everybody jumbling for positions, and they got sideways off the corner at four.
3: And the caution comes out for the eighth time now in the Cracker Barrel 400. An incident between Brad Keselowski and Austin Cindric, and tough luck. That is the second RFK Ford that is going to make an early exit from this race.
19: Hasn't been a good night for Trackhouse. Has not been a good night for RFK. Pat described it perfectly. Pat, I mean, they were three, four, maybe even five wide coming out of turn number four. This was bound to happen with how crazy some of these restarts
18: have
19: been.
18: And some of that, Nick, too, came with, you know, you had McDowell trying to throw a block, kind of back the field up just a little bit. I don't know how much that had to do with all of it, but they were just so stacked together off of turn four, and everybody scrambling for the same real estate.
3: Brad Keselowski literally just hung a left off the front straightaway and drove through the entire grassy area of the infield to pit road. He's trying to get his car turned around. I said an early exit, but Brad Keselowski says, no, I'm not ready to go on this one. But he can't get his car righted to get back to his pit box right now. It is it's almost like a fish out of water flopping around over there.
19: Just saw a couple replays of this accident, Brad. It was a total chain reaction. Looked like Ricky Stenhouse Jr. got to the back of Noah Gregson in mid-pack, and it got Gregson's car sideways, and then everybody just started fanning out left and right. Keselowski went below the apron. He got tagged by Austin Dillon, and it sent Keselowski spinning up the racetrack. Austin Cindric, who had nowhere to go, he got collected as well. So it was absolute chaos through the tri-oval here at Nashville Super Speedway. Again, Gregson got pushed up the racetrack, and then everybody just fanned out, and it was only a matter of time before somebody got turned.
3: So Stenhouse did not give Noah Gregson a break, and Austin Dillon was not able to give Brad Keselowski a break. So no breaks given, and they broke their cars into the wall.
19: I think you phrased that perfectly, my friend.
3: Thank you very much. So now we have 106 laps to go here in the Cracker Barrel 400. Denny Hamlin leads. Chase Briscoe was able to get around Micah McDowell for second. Drop McDowell to third. Christopher Bell will restart fourth. Chase Elliott fifth. Sixth will be Tyler Reddick. Seventh, Shane Van Gisbergen. Kyle Larson eighth. Ryan Blaney ninth. And Chris Buescher tenth.
19: 11th right now is Eric Jones. 12th is Bubba Wallace. Ty Gibbs runs in 13th position. 14th, John Hunter Nemechek. 15th is Carson Hocevar. 16th is Zane Smith. 17th, Riley Herbst. Ricky Stenhouse Jr. being shown in 18th. Josh Berry is 19th, and William Byron is 20th.
3: Brad Keselowski stepping out of his car as he was able to get that back behind the wall and into the garage area. Tough luck for him, although an observation, Nick Yeoman. Brad Keselowski started the 2026 season walking with a cane after breaking his leg in just simply a winter accident when he slipped on some ice. And you wouldn't even know it now watching him get out of that number six Ford.
19: Yeah, I mean, the doctors told him that was going to take a very, very long time to heal, and you're absolutely right. It's good to see Brad walking around, and good to see him out of that race car. It was a pretty hard hit for both him and Austin Cindric here on the front straightaway, and a tough break for Brad Keselowski. You know, Brad, we came into this race talking about how this is the halfway point of the regular season. We start the second half of the regular season. Brad is 11th in points, so he is going to take a hit tonight. And we'll see once we get tonight's end just how big of a hit it is in the point standings.
3: Hey, this is just simply good, hard NASCAR racing.
19: Totally.
3: And watching how aggressive they are in the restarts, this is their job. This is what they're supposed to do. You want to make something happen, you need to take on the racetrack. And we've seen a lot of that, and rightfully so. We've got 105 laps to go now in this race, and we've got a Gibson Les Paul trophy waiting in victory lane to the winner of the Cracker Barrel 400 as we go back down to pit road. And Napa pit reporter Andrew Curlin.
0: Well, Brad, you just said it, 105 laps to go. The final stage around 115 laps. By my math, lap 220 to 225, that's your minimum good lap. That is the first lap that I think you could see teams coming down pit road, although looking at history and looking at last year, the pit window opened around lap 240. So we have a little ways to go. The reason it opened so late 1 year ago is that we have seen some alternate strategy tonight. Same as last year. Two tires, some fuel onlys, some alternate strategy. I think what teams may be opting for here is to run this as long as they can and maybe try to win it on a two-tire stop and as minimal amount of fuel as possible. So it'll be something to watch for us down here on pit road and definitely for you guys up there. It's been an action-filled race so far.
3: Great insight, Andrew. I'm pretty sure if I'm a crew chief, if the Sunoco fuel window is somewhere around 80 laps, I'm giving a lot of grace in that one because we don't know what this might do for overtime.
19: True, but considering we've had eight cautions, you could even talk yourself into, Brad, extending that past 80 laps because as we run under caution, you don't burn as much fuel, so all of a sudden that 80-lap pit window can be stretched to 90, maybe even 100 if we get quite a few cautions, as that has kind of been the flavor of the last hour of this race. We've seen some chaos. We've seen some torn-up race cars, so yeah, This is why the crew chiefs get paid quite a bit of money to make those decisions, Brad, and why I'm happy to just be up here talking with you.
3: I like that. Alternate strategies, and you can bet all of those considerations are happening on pit road. The start of this race delayed about 80 minutes. Mother Nature came through with the light rain. They quickly got this concrete racing surface underway, and for a sold-out crowd of the Cracker Barrel 400, they have absolutely had a treat so far in this race. Kyle Larson's led the most laps at 56. Ryan Blaney, Tyler Reddick, Chase Briscoe, Shane Van Gisbergen, the top five lap leaders, eight cautions, 23 lead changes so far, and we still have a third of this race to go.
19: And here's what I love, Brad. We are, you know, we've about to hit the two-third mark of this race. I don't know who's the dominant car. I don't know who the favorite is. I mean, at different points, you could convince me of a bunch of different guys. Denny Hamlin is out front right now, but at certain points, Chase Briscoe's looked like the best. Christopher Bell has looked like the best. You pointed out Kyle Larson was very strong when he was out front. Ryan Blaney was out front and checked out on the field. So I'm having a really hard time picking a driver that I think can go to victory lane. And again, to the point that Andrew just made, this one just seems like, Brad, it's set up on a silver platter. Somebody is going to make a good strategy call to get their driver up front and give them a chance to drive the wheels off their race car to win tonight, because this thing feels wide open right now.
3: I would agree. It is going to take some great decisions behind the wheel, a lot of aggressive driving, and some chances taken. And it is going to take the right strategy on top of the pit box to be able to grab that Gibson Les Paul guitar and become the winner of the Cracker Barrel 400. This literally has everything you could hope for at a NASCAR Cup Series race.
19: Brad, you're not much of a guitar player, are you? I mean, what, you're a big music guy, but, I mean, you own any guitars, any musical instruments?
3: I own some. That doesn't mean I play them. Like I said yesterday during practice, I do a great job of playing the stereo.
19: That's fair enough, but it is one of the most unique trophies in all of sports, and certainly we've heard about drivers all weekend. Of course, we've detailed the story of Lane Riggs and staring up at the three that his father Scott won in the Truck Series and O'Reilly Auto Parts Series and how badly he once won, and there are five drivers in this field that have won already from a Cup Series win. Kyle Larson did it in 2021, Chase Elliott in 2022, Ross Chastain, unfortunately, not going to have a chance to get one. He is out of the race right now in 37th, but Joey Logano and Ryan Blaney still very much alive to try to win. Team Penske's won the last two Cup races here at Nashville Super Speedway, and certainly they've got an opportunity to try to score a third one. It's not going to come from Austin Cindric, who just had his car heavily damaged from that accident on the front straightaway, but Blaney and Logano still very much in the fight.
3: Pit road has not been open yet. We have an Elgin sweeper out there right now, and Brad Keselowski drove his car across the infield grass. He dropped a lot of fluid there on pit road. He went behind the wall, so it is taken up until now before they can open that pit road and turn the green light on. And this is about to get busy, Nick.
19: Yeah, I would expect so, as Denny Hamlin's going to lead the field through turns 3 and 4, and we will see who opts to come to pit lane here at Nashville.
3: You are not within the window where you can make it on Sunoco fuel. We could see an alternate strategy or two here, but we do not see it from the front of the field. Denny Hamlin keeps his progressive Toyota in the lead, followed by Chase Briscoe, Michael McDowell, Christopher Bell, and Chase Elliott. In fact, you have to go way back into the field and look at a couple of drivers who have had some damage on their race cars. That would be Noah Gregson, Austin Dillon, and Todd Gilliland, the only three takers, so everyone stays out here on this one as we now have 101 laps to go here in the Cracker Barrel 400.
19: Those three drivers are all on the lead lap, so it's a play, it's an opportunity, but certainly for Gilliland, he's had some damage after that accident up in turn number one. Noah Gregson and Austin Dillon were also minorly involved in this most recent caution here on the front straightaway. So looks like they are all going to leave pit lane, at least the first two. Gilliland's going to take advantage to work on that car on some of the damage after that accident up in turn number one. But for the 3 and 4 car of Noah Gregson and Austin Dillon, they'll fade to the tail end of the lead lap, but they will at least have a full tank of fuel.
3: Nick, I just took a look at the radar. Good news, as we are coming to lap number 200, all of the moisture that has fallen down from the sky is completely out of the area here in Lebanon, Tennessee.
19: That's what we love to see. This concrete racetrack has had to be dried a couple times this weekend for the Truck Series. Qualifying got washed out. For the O'Reilly Auto Parts Series, qualifying got washed out. And for the Cup Series, it did as well. So the trifecta of washing out, qualifying, and delaying us a bit on Friday, Saturday, and Sunday. But most importantly, Brad, when we've dropped the green flag for the races here over this three-day weekend in Nashville, we've been treated to some really good racing. And I like what I'm hearing from your radar, that we are good to go here for the final 100 laps.
3: Field is now coming through the freeway insurance chutes. That means we are going to restart this race with 99 laps to go. And this has been an amazing weekend of on-track activity. You got to give NASCAR a whole lot of credit for what we brought to the racetrack this week, from the Craftsman Truck Series and Lane Riggs winning to yesterday the O'Reilly Auto Parts Series and Justin Allgaier winning. And this year, deciding to say, hey, on tracks of this size, let's increase the horsepower to 750. Let's drop the downforce on these cars, and they're having to fight them right now, and it has put on an amazing race.
19: Yep, and the sport deserves a good weekend, too, given the circumstances, the awful news involving Kyle Busch, and then certainly all the rain with the disjointed races in Charlotte. It has been awesome to see the great racing here at Nashville, Tennessee, and Pat Patterson decided to light the candle once again here as we're going to restart with 99 laps to go in the Cracker Barrel 400.
18: Joe Gibbs' teammates up here on the front row getting ready to restart this thing. Denny Hamlin and Chase Briscoe, they head for the restart zone.
3: Here we go through the Echo Park Automotive restart zone. Denny Hamlin once again gets the jump, this time on Chase Briscoe, who is on his outside. Door-to-door for third with Christopher Bell on the outside of McDowell.
19: Briscoe hanging tough on the outside. He'll try to wrap around Denny Hamlin, but Hamlin looks strong on the bottom. Michael McDowell slips up. He's going to lose the third spot to Christopher Bell.
18: Meanwhile, those two JGR cars go at it. Going into turn number three, Hamlin on the bottom. Briscoe to the outside. Hamlin gets a little bit of an edge here. Briscoe locked to his bumper. They'll race all four.
3: Denny Hamlin barely cleared Chase Briscoe, but he does it in such a strong way. Give him the lead. Move Briscoe to second. The battle for third with Bell and McDowell.
19: Michael McDowell doing a good job on the bottom of the racetrack, trying to take that third spot away from Christopher Bell, but Bell is just too strong. Powers around McDowell. He'll take that third spot.
18: Yeah, meanwhile, Chase Elliott right behind him trying to get around Tyler Reddick. Reddick to the outside. Elliott battling on the bottom of the racetrack, trying to hold on to the top five.
3: As Tyler Reddick is battling on the outside of Chase Elliott, Michael McDowell saw that. He moved up the racetrack because he's afraid of getting passed by Reddick. Reddick now pushes McDowell into one.
19: Elliott and Reddick both trying to get around McDowell, but McDowell is strong to the bottom of the racetrack into turn number one. He's holding down that fourth spot.
3: Trouble in turn two. Bubba Wallace involved in this one. Got a handful of cars. William Byron got a piece of this one. We're also seeing Alex Bowman gets a shot at this as he went sliding backwards down the back straightaway. And Nick

0: track. Bubba Wallace literally took out the right rear of Alex Bowman. Let's go down to Wendy Venturini.
1: Yeah, we have the advantage of listening to live feedback from the spotter. They were telling Bubba Wallace to hold the brake, and Bubba said, I have no brakes to hold, as he's coming down the track, right? And so you look at replays, and you guys just described it to the folks listening at home, but Bubba Wallace didn't have any brakes, so that is obviously the reason why he runs into Alex Bowman there.
0: Yeah, there was not, his car was just sliding down the track. Bubba Wallace, all of these three cars, really an innocent victim. What this was started by was Chris Buescher and Carson Hocevar racing hard. Buescher had to get out of it. He slowed down, and Bubba was there when Buescher was coming up the racetrack, and that put Bubba in the wall.
2: Yeah, you know, so often we talk about in motorsports how important track position is. Yes, sometimes because it's difficult to pass, although that really hasn't been the issue tonight, but track position has been key tonight, Brad, because on these restarts, while the front 5-10 cars are usually able to sort it out over the first couple laps, it takes 5, 10, 15 laps for the mid-pack and rear of the field to sort things out. We've been watching drivers go 2, 3, 4 wide all night long, and you can only get away with that for so long, and ultimately, three more innocent bystanders caught up in an accident. Let's go down to Napa pit reporter Heather DeBoe.
1: And William Byron is on pit road. The team was evaluating that right front. Rudy Fugel originally told him to put it up on jack stands. They were looking at that right front suspension. Now they have moved to the garage. They are on the DVP clock, still trying to evaluate what needs to be fixed on the 24 of William Byron. Andrew Curlin.
3: Blake Harris and the 48 team, they just said, let's go to DVP. They were trying to fix it on pit road, and now the whole 48 team, Heather, just like you reported, they're also headed to the DVP area in the garage, guys.
0: Yeah, and they have all the time they need to repair their cars, if it is repairable, back in the DVP area of the garage. What they do have once they repair it are three laps, one chance, three laps to make minimum speed. Once they do that, they can go behind the wall again and spend as much time as they want repairing it. So once they go back to the garage, that puts them on a whole different cycle of circumstances, meaning they will have three laps to make minimum speed if they can repair it.
2: And again, Brad, I know it's too early to really start counting points. You still got 13 races to go till the chase cutoff, but we talked about how the second half of the regular season started tonight. You got Brad Keselowski, who entered tonight the 11th in points. He's out of the race. William Byron and Bubba Wallace, they came in 12th and 13th. So again, as we watch those drivers who are having decent but not great years try to scratch and fight and claw their way into chase contention, two, three of them tonight are going to have to deal with a lot of adversity, and that is really going to tighten things up near that cut line.
0: Alex Bowman's Ally Chevrolet is on the hook. They actually had to hook up the rear of the car because it is that right rear that has all the damage. Bubba Wallace's car is on the hook as well. They're going to tow all of them back to the DVP area in the garage. And just really tough, the way the strategy and the cautions have played out, nine of them here so far tonight, it has jumbled up the field. A lot of fast cars were running toward the back of the field as well, and we see a lot of tight racing on the racetrack, Heather DeBoe.
1: And just want to follow up on William Byron. It was a tow link and a rear upper control arm that the team is thrashing in the garage to get replaced for William Byron right now.
2: Thank you so much, Heather. Again, a lot of carnage tonight. Connor Zilich, Ross Chastain, Ryan Preece, A.J. Allmendinger, Brad Keselowski. Those five already out of the race. Certainly looks like Bowman, Bubba Wallace, and potentially William Byron may be headed in that same direction as well. So a lot of drivers going to take some points hits tonight. And Brad, unfortunately, a lot of expensive race cars torn up here at the Nashville Super Speedway.
0: Nick, in case you were worried if the record number of cautions was under threat here tonight at Nashville Super Speedway, this is caution number 9. The record, 15. Five of those in 2024 were overtimes that we had to finish this race.
2: But, Brad, we've got 93 laps to go, my friend, and that means we've got plenty more opportunities to tear up race cars and bring out some more caution. So I know what you're saying, but I would have rather you would have thrown that at me with about 10 laps to go. It's been an interesting night. And, yeah, let's keep our fingers crossed to hope that that record 15 cautions from 2024 stays the record when we all go to bed tonight.
0: Yeah, it has been pretty crazy on the racetrack. The racing here has been phenomenal. Pit road is open. We have 93 laps to go in this race. Let's see if anyone tries to take advantage of it. And it looks like all of the leaders are once again going to stay out, Nick. So if they're going to try and push that fuel window, they're

0: not quite ready to do it yet. But again, if you're at the rear of the field, I think it's worth a shot. It looks like Chris Buescher is going to come to pit lane, as is Daniel Suarez and a couple of those cars that topped off and came in earlier, including Todd Gilliland as well. So, I don't hate it if you're at the rear of the field. 92 laps to go. Fuel window's about 80 laps at the route rate we're going. I don't know. We'll just keep an eye on Chris Buescher, put him in the back pocket, and see where he ends up at the end of this race.
1: Yeah, they definitely had to come down as well because it was Chris Buescher's right rear drifted up into Bubba Wallace as well. So, good opportunity there for Scott Graves to check on the right rear of that number 17. It was a pretty quick pit stop, so it looks like it's in good shape.
0: Yeah, and seeing the onboard shot we just saw of Bubba Wallace, it was a pretty significant hit to that right rear of Chris Buescher. So I think you're right, reading based on how long that pit stop took, that everything looked okay with that really sharp-looking Castrol Ford for Chris Buescher, who has had a nice season thus far, entering this weekend 7th in the NASCAR Cup Series points.
1: Let's take a look at where everyone is running right now, as we're going to have two laps before the next restart at the line. Denny Hamlin leads the Cracker Barrel 400 right now with 91 laps to go. Chase Briscoe runs in second. Third is Christopher Bell. Michael McDowell is fourth. Fifth, Tyler Reddick. Chase Elliott sixth. Kyle Larson seventh. Eighth is Eric Jones. Shane Van Gisbergen ninth. And Ryan Blaney is 10th.
0: John Hunter Nemechek has had a quietly efficient night. He runs in 11th. Carson Hocevar is 12th. Zane Smith is 13th. Ty Gibbs is 14th. Ricky Stenhouse Jr. runs in the 15th position. 16th is Riley Herbst. 17th is Josh Berry. 18th, Daniel Suarez. 19th, Ty Dillon. And 20th is Joey Logano.
1: Let's see. Some cars are moving right now as things are starting to reset as they come back across the start-finish line. Cole Custer is 20th now. Austin Hill, 21st. Noah Gregson is 22nd. Chris Buescher, 23rd. 24th now is Daniel Suarez after coming to pit road. Cody Ware is 25th. Todd Gilliland still on the lead lap in 26th. Corey Heim also with damage, still on the lead lap. He's the last car on the lead lap in 27th. Chad Fincham runs 28th. 29th is Austin Dillon. 30th is Austin Cindric.
0: 31st and off the racetrack right now is Bubba Wallace. His car had to be towed to the garage. Again, he is 31st. William Byron's car is being worked on in the garage as well. He is in 32nd. Alex Bowman's car was on the hook back in the garage as well. He's being shown 33rd. And then the final five cars all out of the race. Brad Keselowski crashed on the front straightaway. A.J. Allmendinger lost brakes into turn number one. He'll finish 35th. Ryan Preece had a radiator puncture from some brake rotor parts left on the racetrack. He's going to finish 36th. And then it's the teammates from Trackhouse. Ross Chastain, who will finish 37th. Connor Zilich, 38th.
1: We are coming to the Freeway Insurance Choose. We are going to restart the Cracker Barrel 400 with 89 laps to go. This race has seen 23 lead changes among 12 different drivers, some highly competitive racing out front on the racetrack. We have literally seen fights for the lead side by side, lap after lap after lap. Denny Hamlin has it right now. But, Nick, I'll tell you, Chase Briscoe has looked sporty all night long.
0: Toyota has never won a Cup Series race here at the Nashville Super Speedway. And as we get towards these final stages of this event, they are starting to show some strength with four of the top fives being Toyotas. Hamlin and Briscoe going to restart on the front row. Pat Patterson, this race has given Brad and I plenty to talk about in the booth. I'm ready to talk about some green flag laps as we are going to restart the Cracker Barrel 400 with 89 to go.
2: Well, I hope it's coming right now, as a matter of fact, as we get again the JGR teammates. In fact, three of them right up front here as they get ready to restart this race. Pace car pulls the field over here into turn number four. Once again, Denny Hamlin and Chase Briscoe are going to bring us back to the restart. Fans are on their feet. They want to see what's happening next at the National Super Speedway.
1: 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Denny Hamlin crosses the start-finish line as the race leader. He's got two Joe Gibbs teammates right around him.
0: He got a little squirrely entering turn number one, but kept his foot in the throttle, and Denny Hamlin's going to lead him out of turn number two, followed by Briscoe and Bell. Those Toyotas streak by the backstretch.
2: Yeah, they're locked together. Then you got another group back here, fourth, fifth, and sixth. Chase Elliott's in the middle of it with a number of other cars. Tyler Reddick, is also right there with Kyle Larson. Everybody scrambling for a top five.
1: Kyle Larson on the outside of three wide. Chase Elliott is the sandwich on the inside. It's Tyler Reddick, and they stay locked door to door.
0: And they literally almost sandwich Chase Elliott down the front straightaway. Elliott's going to get his foot out of the throttle. He'll let Reddick and Larson try to decide this battle for fifth down the backstretch.
2: Wow, that is a good one. Here comes Elliott. He's going to take him three wide again into turn three. Elliott on the bottom. Two Toyotas to the outside, or excuse me, Kyle Larson in that mix, and Elliott gets a twofer.
1: That time, Tyler Reddick had to wave the white flag.
2: Trouble. Got a car going sideways here right in front of us. Another two or three. It looks like Gilliland got turned around here right in front of us, as well as Noah Gregson. Those two cars trying to get themselves righted.
1: John Hunter Nemechek involved in this one. Cody Ware got a little piece of it. He continued forward as we are under caution for the 10th time now here in the Cracker Barrel 300 at Nashville Super Speedway.
3: How does Chase Briscoe win? With the hands of his pit crew changing four tires in under 9 seconds. The voice of his spotter carving a path through the pack. His race engineer, systems engineer, all working tirelessly to shave off a tenth of a second. With his team at Toyota, his crew chief, his fans, his family. It's all of this all at once at 200 miles per hour. From the moment Chase joined Toyota to the moment he ends up in victory lane. So how does Chase Briscoe win? In summary, not alone. Toyota Racing. Your race, your story. NASCAR is a registered trademark of the National Association for Stock Car Auto Racing, LLC.
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0: Site is Nashville, Tennessee. We're here at the Nashville Super Speedway for the Cracker Barrel 400 on the Performance Racing Network. Nick Yeoman, Brad Gilley, Pat Patterson, Heather DeBoe, Andrew Kurland, Wendy Venturini bringing this race to you. Brad, that pit window is open. We'll see if anybody takes it here with 84 to go.
1: Man, this is going to be interesting. Pit road is still closed right now. They're doing some cleanup. A lot of this all happened on the front straightaway, as Pat Patterson had called it. But next time by, we actually will have 84 laps to go in this race. They said the Sunoco fuel window was around 80. Nick, you pointed out very well. Every caution lap here is an opportunity for them to save Sunoco fuel and potentially be able to push themselves back a little further. Looks like we had another car going behind the wall, and we have a couple of identical blue cars with the one on them, and this one, unfortunately, is the 21. Josh Berry is going to be the next car to go behind the wall in this race here.
0: So we sit here with 26 cars on the lead lap. And again, if the fuel window is 80 laps and we're sitting at 84 to go, and every caution is going to extend that window by 3, 4, maybe even 5 laps, kind of feels like, Brad, with 26 cars on the lead lap, if you're outside of the top 15, I don't know how you can't pit right here under caution, the 10th one of the night.
1: Yeah, it is. We'll have to wait and see. Pit road is open right now. We've got a cleanup truck there in turn number three. The field is actually going to go to the outside of that cleanup truck, and they are led by Denny Hamlin, Chase Briscoe, Christopher Bell, Michael McDowell. They are starting to tighten up as well, Nick. I think we're about to get busy.
0: Yep, here they come. Pace car passes pit entry. Denny Hamlin thought about it. A lot of cars in the top 10 thinking about it. First taker, though, is going to be Ryan Blaney. He'll lead Zane Smith and Riley Herbst onto pit lane. So just three takers at the front of the field. Let's go to Heather DeBow.
8: And Ryan Blaney, they said, yep, let's come on down pit road. It sounded like the call is going to be right side tires, and it is, and top off on field for Ryan Blaney. Andrew Curlin?
9: Yeah, I got Zane Smith in here. Ryan Burgundy made the call to come in. So did Riley Herbst. I'm liking some of the alternate strategy here from some of these drivers.
1: All right, so there we go. Jonathan Hassler, the crew chief for Ryan Blaney. Ryan Burgundy, the crew chief for Zane Smith. We actually see a little more problems actually happening for Riley Herbst as the crew is having trouble on the left side of that car. John Hunter Nemechek is in, but he was a part of the caution. The Chiefs Toyota of Corey Heim, well, they've been in a lot. He had crash damage. I will give them a lot of credit for remaining on the lead lap of this race.
0: Yeah, I mean, it's for some of these guys, it's, hey, just survive. Just stay on the lead lap. Just give yourself a chance, because the way this thing has trended over the last half hour, 45 minutes, maybe even an hour, we've torn up a lot of race cars. So just got to give yourself a chance. And as every car falls out of the racetrack, you can pick up a few more valuable NASCAR Cup Series points. So we have seen a lot of crews and pit guys going to work down on pit lane, a lot of bear bond, a lot of tape, and a lot of work. But it'll be worth it for some of these guys at the end of the night, Brad.
1: It is going to be for sure. So we've just had here lately, especially in this final stage of the race, quick restart, quick caution, quick restart, quick caution, and some great racing in between. Incredible to see what Chase Elliott and Kyle Larson and Tyler Reddick were doing. They were just locked door-to-door, three wide, for just a couple of laps here before that caution came out, and they were not giving up.
0: Yeah, I will say, once we've established a bit of rhythm at different points of the night, we've seen some spectacular racing at the front of the field, mid-pack. Racetrack's gotten plenty wide. You can move around, find a second or third groove. It's just been establishing a little bit of the rhythm. And a lot of these accidents, Brad, if you factor out the brake failures that we've had down in turn number one, three of them tonight with Connor Zilich, Ross Chastain, and A.J. Allmendinger, the majority of the accidents have been where we've described it as hornet's nest, towards the rear of the field, where drivers are just getting a little too aggressive, running three and four wide, oftentimes set up by some drivers just bobbling a bit and checking up the entire field. The racing at the front of the field has been quite spectacular, and I'm hopeful if we can finally establish some rhythm and get some green flag laps, it could set up a pretty spectacular finish in the Cracker Barrel 400.
1: Top 17 as they run all stayed out. Let's give you a rundown as the field is going to come to the Freeway Insurance Choose and will restart with 80 laps to go. Denny Hamlin continues to lead. Chase Briscoe, Christopher Bell, his teammates, second and third. Michael McDowell, fourth. Fifth, Chase Elliott. Kyle Larson, sixth. Seventh, Tyler Reddick. Eighth, Eric Jones. Shane Van Gisbergen, ninth. Tenth is Ty Gibbs.
0: 11th is Ricky Stenhouse Jr. Carson Hocevar is 12th. Ty Dillon is 13th. Joey Logano right now, the highest running Ford, all the way back in the 14th position. Cole Custer, he spun around a couple times tonight. He's running in the 15th spot. Noah Gregson, he's battled some adversity. He's running in the 16th position. See a couple more cars coming down onto pit lane that's going to jumble up the field. But, Brad, you gave it through the top 10. Some drivers having quietly good nights. Eric Jones has been really strong tonight. And the same for Shane Van Gisbergen. This makes two straight weeks. Fresh off of that win at Watkins Glen, season transitions back to ovals, and SVG showing he's got some pace.
1: A lot of laps led, an 11th place finish in the Coca-Cola 600. Now he runs ninth. Pat Patterson, lights are off on the pace car.
2: Yeah, once again, the field coming by us here midway down the backstretch. Denny Hamlin, Chase Briscoe up on that front row. Christopher Bell stacks up once again right beside Michael McDowell. Then Larson and his teammate there, Chase Elliott, are together in the third row. Everybody getting their tires cleaned off and getting ready to go here once again. Midway through 3 and 4, we're ready to restart just momentarily.
1: Oh, we are. Thank you very much, Pat. We're going to hit the Echo Park Automotive restart zone. Echo Park Automotive, every car happy owner. The pace car makes that hard left turn back onto pit road. We restart with 80 laps to go in the Cracker Barrel 400. Denny Hamlin hits it. He goes immediately as soon as he gets into it, and Chase Briscoe's going to follow to his outside. Then it is teammate Christopher Bell on the back bumper of Hamlin.
0: Really good alignment. One car pops to the outside. That looks like Tyler Reddick. He's looking racy, trying to make it three wide. Up front, though, no problems for Denny Hamlin.
2: Yeah, Denny Hamlin's got the lead. That battle for second's a good one. Briscoe to the outside of Bell. They stay side by side, locked together into turn number three. Nobody giving an inch there on that battle for second.
1: Texas and Martinsville winner Chase Elliott runs in that four spot right behind him. But how about the Joe Gibbs teammates? It is Briscoe. It is Bell. Chase Elliott joins the mix.
0: Chase Elliott thought about making it three wide for second, just couldn't find a lane. So Briscoe and Bell, they'll stay glued together off of turn two.
2: That's the way they still race now as the leader gets away just a little bit. Denny Hamlin out in front of them. Battle for second continues. Midway through three and four, they're still locked together.
1: They are just locking horns right now. Briscoe on the outside of Bell. Joe Gibbs teammates chasing a Joe Gibbs racing car. Denny Hamlin leads. Briscoe on the outside of Bell for second.
0: Top three are Gibbs Toyotas. Next two are Hendrick Chevrolets. They are the power teams in this sport. Denny Hamlin, though, flat walking the dog, though, down the backstretch.
2: Yeah, meanwhile, that battle for second just stays right where it's at. Bell on the inside, Briscoe to the outside. Nobody giving an inch. Chase Elliott back there, along with Kyle Larson and Tyler Reddick.
1: Denny Hamlin is able to drive away from that fight for second. They are not able to drive away, however, from Chase Elliott. He's about five car lengths back from the battle between Bell and Briscoe.
0: Briscoe and Bell look like synchronized swimmers. Everywhere they go around this racetrack, they are side by side, identical lines. Now Bell tries to slide his way up in front of Briscoe. They stay side by side.
2: Not going to get it done. Christopher Bell again locked down at the bottom of the racetrack. Briscoe to the outside. They stay locked together. No change in that battle.
1: This is a how bad you want it, and they both want it. Both Briscoe and Bell yet to win in 2026. They will stay door-to-door back to one.
0: It's like they're running pace laps. The only difference is they're running about 150 miles per hour faster. Bell on the bottom, Briscoe on the top. They stay locked together at a two.
2: Nobody can get an advantage. They just can't get away from each other. They stay locked together, as you just mentioned, into turn number three. Bell, bottom of the racetrack. Briscoe locked on his door. Briscoe shows him a little bit of a nose, but still no change.
1: Chad Fincham off the pace. He runs on the apron. We see one car drift to the outside safer barrier. That's Carson Hocevar. He's off the pace right now. Stenhouse barely got around him.
0: Yeah, Hocevar was up against the outside retaining wall. Well, we'll see if he navigates turn number one. He does get back in line, but he lost some positions. Leader, though, is Denny Hamlin back into three.
2: Finally, Briscoe gets around Bell and gets in front of him to hold the second spot. Bell is still right there on his bumper as they work off a four.
1: And guess what? Behind him, Chase Elliott said, all right, y'all are done racing. Time for me to go on the attack. He drives to the back bumper of Christopher Bell.
0: It's a three-car battle for that second spot. Chase Briscoe by two car lengths over Christopher Bell. Bell, though, does have to worry about Chase Elliott. Georgia driver charging off a two.
2: Call it three car lengths separate Chase Elliott from an actual fight with Bell now into turn number three. Elliott and the Bell car both down at the very bottom of the racetrack, all four.
1: Chad Fincham still trying to limp his car back around to pit road. He is on the access lane in turn number four as the leaders head back to one.
0: Denny Hamlin's advantage just under a second. 0.9 at the line. It is Hamlin followed by Briscoe, then Bell and Elliott off a two.
2: Behind Elliott, that's where you find Kyle Larson. Tyler Reddick is there behind him, and Michael McDowell holds on to that top 10 with Shane Van Gisbergen. That's the way they race midway through 3 and 4.
1: For the first time in about 100 laps, some of this field's been able to breathe as Denny Hamlin leads Chase Briscoe, Christopher Bell, Chase Elliott, Kyle Larson, Tyler Reddick, and Michael McDowell as they head back to 1.
0: Michael McDowell doing a good job hanging with these power teams at the front. It's Gibbs 1, 2, 3, Hendrick 4, 5, and then you've got the points leader, Tyler Reddick and Michael McDowell through the top seven.
2: There's a long way back then once you get past McDowell looking down the backstretch at Shane Van Gisbergen. And also back there is Gibbs in the 54. Here's the leader back to the stripe.
1: We were just talking about Carson Hocevar getting up into the outside safer barrier and off the pace. Well, right now he's battling for 13th. Hocevar, Stenhouse Jr., they're locked door-to-door.
0: Yeah, did get to see a replay. It was just Hocevar up and out of the groove, and he kissed the outside wall of turns 3 and 4. No damage, no harm, no foul. He'll keep his foot in the throttle, and Pat, he just picked up that spot getting around Stenhouse.
2: Yeah, he took care of Stenhouse there. He takes that spot away, so he's got his footing back under him midway through 3 and 4.
1: Coming to 70 laps to go, we are well within the pit window now of the Cracker Barrel 400 as Denny Hamlin continues to lead.
0: He dives into turn number one. Battle for second starting to pick back up. Christopher Bell, Pat, he is searching around the racetrack trying to run down Briscoe.
2: 3.5 car lengths, 3 car lengths or so. That's the difference between first and second. Briscoe, bottom of the racetrack in turn number three. Bell right in his tire tracks. Then it's a good ways back to Chase Elliott.
1: All of the leaders will have to pit before this race is over, but Denny Hamlin is trying to get as wide of a gap as he can. The lead now, 0.7 seconds.
0: Yep, no question, Brad. Bigger lead that you build, the more comfort and ease you can put on your pit crew. Hamlin's advantage over Briscoe right now, 7 car lengths.
2: Hamlin out in front, midway down the backstretch. Then there's Briscoe, then there's Bell. Long way back to Chase Elliott. That's the way the top four run through 3 and 4 this time. Here comes the leader again, all four.
1: Just as soon as we mentioned Denny Hamlin trying to draw out to a lead, Chase Briscoe's actually picked up the pace just a little bit. Last time, 0.7 seconds. This time, 0.5 seconds the advantage.
0: Should also point out, as soon as we thought Chase Elliott may entertain making it a 4-car battle for the race lead, he has lost the back of Christopher Bell. Pat, those Toyotas looking strong down the backstretch.
2: They are. Behind Chase Elliott is his teammate Kyle Larson. Behind Larson, Tyler Reddick. Everybody's really spread out here in the top 10, except up front. Looks like Briscoe is still trying to close down on the leader.
1: Pat, you're right. Things are squeezing at the front of the field. Call it 6 car lengths the advantage for Denny Hamlin over Briscoe. Then it's Bell in third.
0: A little bit further back. Continue to watch some battles as Ty Gibbs is trying to track down Shane Van Gisbergen. They're both in turn number one. That SVG did not get a good entrance to the corner. Gibbs hangs about 2 car lengths back.
2: Yep, call it 2 to 3 car lengths now as he tries to stalk SVG into turn number four. Battle for second, tightening up. Here comes Bell again on Briscoe.
1: Christopher Bell now 3 car lengths off the back bumper of Chase Briscoe. Both of those drivers chasing teammate and race leader Denny Hamlin.
0: All it takes here at Nashville is one bad corner or one really good corner, and you can find yourself right on the back bumper of a car. That's what Christopher Bell sees. He closes up on Chase Briscoe for second.
2: And I can tell you what Denny Hamlin sees, and that's the fact that these two objects are getting much bigger in his mirror now because they're gaining on the leader midway off the corner, I should say.
1: Christopher Bell now close enough to start choosing different lanes. He looked high on Chase Briscoe just a little bit. Now he's going to follow in his tire tracks. Just 1 car length separates second and third.
0: Denny Hamlin has a win this season. Got it done at Las Vegas. His 2 teammates behind him have not won, and Christopher Bell just had to chase that DeWalt Toyota up the racetrack. Pat, he'll have to regather it in third.
2: Yeah, I don't know whether he was thinking he could actually move out there and get a position or not, but he had to hold on to it, and he lost what advantage he had in catching Briscoe. Now here are the 3 of them again, all 4.
1: And Christopher Bell just goes right back to the attack. Now he's lost a couple of car lengths, call it 3 behind the back bumper of Briscoe. Both of them are catching Hamlin.
0: Yeah, that's a race car driver for you, and Christopher Bell. You have a bad corner, you shake it off immediately, and you hammer that throttle. He's doing that up off of turn number 2, trying to find the 2 car lengths needed to get Briscoe.
2: It sure looks like Christopher Bell has the faster car of those other 2 right now. If he can find a way around Briscoe again, they continue to try to close down on the leader, all 4.
1: And Christopher Bell, with that fast car that Pat mentioned, looked to the outside of Chase Briscoe. Briscoe now tries to cut him off. Bell continues that chase into 1.
0: Such a difficult challenge because you know exactly what that other car has. It's a teammate, but Christopher Bell does appear to be faster. Right on the back bumper as they both catch Denny Hamlin.
2: Briscoe's got to get on the horn now if he wants to get around Hamlin. He's going to have to challenge the leader because Bell is all over his bumper in 3 and 4. It is really tight up front.
1: Briscoe having to push his car hard to hold on to second and to try and catch Denny Hamlin for the race lead. You can throw a blanket over the top 3 as they head to 1.
0: Fastest car runs in 3rd. 2nd fastest car runs in 2nd. The slowest of the trio is the leader. Denny Hamlin sees his mirrors filled up. They are evenly separated down the backstretch.
2: Briscoe tries to go, tries to get to the leader, Denny Hamlin. Can't do it. That brings Bell back into it again into turn number 3. Bell is right there, half a car length off of Briscoe, right on his bumper now, all four.
1: Coming to 61 to go in the Cracker Barrel 400, Denny Hamlin leads two car lengths over Chase Briscoe. One car length back is Christopher Bell.
0: And all it's going to take is for any of this trio to get side by side, and we're going to bring Chase Elliott right back into the fight. Hamlin by two car lengths, Briscoe one over Bell.
2: That's a good call, Nick, and that's exactly what will happen if those guys do get side by side with each other. Here's Briscoe one more time, three car lengths off of the leader. Bell now gets the inside view of Briscoe's left. He couldn't do anything with it.
1: Bell's going to have to time it perfectly. Briscoe is mirror driving him right now, and he has taken away his lane. Now Briscoe gets to the back bumper of Hamlin.
0: And again, with 60 laps to go, all these drivers are going to have to pit eventually. Here's an opportunity for Christopher Bell. Bottom of the racetrack left open by Chase Briscoe. Bell, though, not strong enough to fill that gap.
2: Yeah, he needs a little bit more of a hole, and he's going to have it here in just a second. Here comes Briscoe. Bell shows him the nose underneath. Can't quite get underneath Briscoe all four.
1: Briscoe just shut the door on Bell. That backs up Bell. But now when Briscoe drives up to the back bumper of Hamlin, when Hamlin mirror drives Briscoe, that helps Bell.
0: Just a fascinating spot for Chase Briscoe. I don't know if he's looking out the windshield or in the rear view mirror. He is wedged between a sandwich of teammates.
2: Well, I'm watching Denny Hamlin, and I'm just wondering, is he running as hard as he can or not? We're about to find out, because the lead is in jeopardy. Once again, Briscoe gets right to the bumper of Hamlin. Can't do anything with him.
1: Denny Hamlin trying to control this race. Teammate Chase Briscoe on his back bumper. Then it's Christopher Bell closing in on the group, but about 12 car lengths behind him is Chase Elliott.
0: 58 laps to go in the Cracker Barrel 400. Denny Hamlin still leads. Now Christopher Bell moves to the top side of the racetrack. Briscoe digging hard in that second spot. They're still evenly separated.
2: Yeah, first, second, and third by about a car length in between all three of them now. Into turn number three. Bell goes to the high side of the racetrack, trying to make it work on the high side. Can't quite get it done.
1: Bell almost had something there on Briscoe. Bell now tries to cross over. Briscoe looks in his mirror. They both run up on the back bumper of Hamlin.
0: Briscoe's going to take a shot to the inside. Denny Hamlin slams the door shut. Some sparks kicked up by Briscoe. That opens the door for Christopher Bell, who storms around the outside.
2: Wow, here we go again, side by side for that second spot. Once again, it's Briscoe and Bell. Hamlin survived it somehow, that attack down in one and two, and Hamlin still leads his teammates all four.
1: Christopher Bell now clears Chase Briscoe. A lap car of Chad Fincham can come into play. He's about a half a straightaway in front of leader Hamlin.
0: Christopher Bell, how patient is he now that he's finally moved into the second position? He wants the race lead. Takes a peek to the outside of Denny Hamlin. Gets back in the tire tracks at a two.
2: Oh, you wonder why Denny Hamlin is so good at knowing exactly where you need to be to pass him. He's doing it again down here in three and four. This time Bell gets to his outside all four.
1: Chad Fincham gets almost split by Bell and Hamlin. They both go under Fincham. Christopher Bell will lead this lap. Can he clear Hamlin to one?
0: Into turn number one, Bell streaks around on the outside. He's got the advantage on Denny Hamlin, and he will indeed clear him. New race leader, it's C. Bell.
2: All right, here comes Christopher Bell. He's got a car length on Denny Hamlin. Hamlin back to second. Briscoe about two car lengths back now. What great racing amongst these three teammates. Here they come off of turn number four, and Chase Elliott has closed down somewhat.
1: 54 laps to go this time by. Coach Joe Gibbs has three sponsors on speed dial as Christopher Bell leads Hamlin and Briscoe.
0: It is Christopher Bell back into turn number one. He's opened up just a slight two-car length advantage over Hamlin. Hamlin now with a little bit of breathing room. Pat, he's opened up three on Briscoe.
2: Well, Denny Hamlin wants to get back in this fight. He holds that second spot right now. Christopher Bell with about a three-car advantage. Then it's Chase Briscoe about four car lengths back to Chase Elliott.
1: All of these leaders will have to pit. We're getting close to that with 53 to go in the Cracker Barrel 400. Christopher Bell leads Denny Hamlin, Chase Briscoe, Chase Elliott, and Kyle Larson.
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0: And on the end of the Cracker Barrel 400, right now 48 laps to go. Christopher Bell with just a tremendous couple passes to get around his teammates Denny Hamlin and Chase Briscoe to take over the race lead. But Brad, we're kind of watching two separate races. Yeah, we've touched on the one for the actual race lead. That is Christopher Bell. He's opened up a 1.5 second advantage. But we're also keeping an eye on the battle for 11th right now. Zane Smith and Ryan Blaney, they last pitted on lap 217. And while we're hearing reports that both might be a couple laps short, they're at least in the window to give it a shot. So we are keeping an eye on those drivers running 11th and 12th right now.
1: Should this race remain caution-free for the next 47 laps, that is going to be an interesting battle because you know they're going to stay out. Should we get another caution? They've got enough laps on their tires that you have to think the crew chiefs might not be able to keep them out, but that would put them within the fuel window. That's where things get really interesting as to how strategy is going to play. And, Nick, we haven't even talked about the possibility for overtime.
0: Let's stay with this battle for 11th because it's fascinating right now, Pat. Zane Smith, Ryan Blaney, they're racing each other in turn number two, but they're also somehow trying to save a couple laps of fuel.
2: Yeah, that's exactly right, but they're racing like they're not trying to save anything right now. Zane Smith coming off of a good run at Charlotte last week. Same thing, trying to hold on and get another good run in here tonight. They go nose to tail off four.
1: Hearing the pit window could open for some cars next lap. We've got 45 to go here at Nashville Super Speedway. Ryan Blaney wants to try and get around Zane Smith, but he also knows he has to save fuel.
0: Yeah, or does he? Does he want to stay right in the tire tracks, draft off of them, and get out of the throttle a little bit as they go down the back straightaway? Let's go get some updates from our Napa pit reporters like Heather DeBow.
8: Yeah, I just listened to the radio of Ryan Blaney, and he was just told to run hard given how short they are on fuel. They are currently a couple laps short, and when Ryan originally asked where they were on their fuel status, he was asking, is there any way we can make it, and they said no, but they are now telling him run hard.
1: Chase Briscoe just got around Denny Hamlin for second. Micah McDowell's coming onto pit road, but he was very slow running down the apron from the back straightaway all the way through three and four. Wendy Venturini, he's coming to you.
19: Michael McDowell was a little free over the bumps, but it tended to get a little bit better. Their plan all along was to come down on this exact lap. The tire carrier comes around with that tire wide, but they do get it around on the left-hand side. Four tires, fuel, and no adjustments for Michael McDowell. Denny Hamlin is also on pit road right now. He's been a little bit tight, but for Denny Hamlin, it's going to be no adjustments. It's four tires. They're solid on the right side. They come around to the left side, and it's a can of Sunoco fuel trying to fill it as much as they can. Denny Hamlin is down and away.
0: That looked like a good pit stop for Denny Hamlin as he pulls out of pit lane. It looks like we've got a couple more cars coming to pit lane. Shane Van Gisbergen, he's had a nice night. Wendy Venturini, he's headed to you at the entrance exit of pit lane.
19: It is that time of the night, the last pit stop for a lot of these teams on pit road. It's been a long night. It's going to be the last time we see them. More than likely, it's four tires for Shane Van Gisbergen. They also pull the windshield cover off Sunoco fuel, and you hear him pulling away, Heather DeBow.
8: And Chase Briscoe, brought in by his crew chief, James Small. They're going to do four tires and Sunoco fuel for him on this final stop. No complaints from that driver at this point.
1: All right, thank you very much, Heather. Wendy, Joey Logano brings his number 22 Shell Pennzoil car to pit road, and we still see Christopher Bell staying out. Adam Stevens with the strategy, and, well, that strategy changes up now, Nick Yeoman, as Christopher Bell is coming down the pit road. He drops his car down to 45 miles per hour, and Wendy Venturini, he is coming to you.
19: Christopher Bell says he's really happy with the balance of the race car. It tended to get a little bit tight, but for now, Christopher Bell is happy. They also pulled the windshield tear off on this time for Christopher Bell. Four tires as they come around to the left-hand side. A solid stop for Christopher Bell. Heather DeBow.
8: And Kyle Larson, also another driver who is happy with his car. Quiet on the radio there. They did four tires and one can of Sunoco fuel.
0: We see Christopher Bell leaving pit lane right now. He is exiting the pits. We'll see where he blends in. Let's go back to pit lane and Andrew Curland.
9: Chase Elliott is on pit road. The crew going to the right side of his Chevrolet. Needed a little bit more in rear rotation. It's going to be a four-tire stop as they really get that fuel cell packed and loaded.
1: Want to bring up that Christopher Bell actually came out ahead of Briscoe and Denny Hamlin. More importantly, he came out in front of now race leader Tyler Reddick. Bell is on the lead lap. Briscoe and Hamlin currently until Reddick pits or not.
0: You see Chase Elliott also leaving pit lane. He's going to blend in, it looks like, potentially behind Ty Gibbs. He'll find a clean spot on the back straightaway as well. So as you pointed out, Reddick is your race leader. Gibbs is second. Eric Jones is third. Those three Toyotas still have to pit. Wendy Venturini.
19: Carson Hocevar now comes to a stop as that Chili's El Dante team goes to work. Four tires for him, a full can of Sunoco fuel. It's a little on the snug side for Carson Hocevar. The pedal was getting a little bit long, but a fast stop for Carson and his team.
1: Denny Hamlin, Chase Briscoe able to get around race leader Tyler Reddick, put them back on the lead lap, still waiting for Tyler Reddick to come to pit road. In fact, Tyler Reddick, Ty Gibbs, Eric Jones, your top three. They have not come in for their green flag cycle. Zane Smith is running in fourth. Ryan Blaney is running in fifth. And we're going to see how all of this cycles out. Different pit strategies happening between the race leaders. We're going to pause 10 seconds for station identification. 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
1: Back at Nashville Super Speedway, 36 laps to go in the Cracker Barrel 400 alongside Nick Yeoman. My name is Brad Gilley, Pat Patterson covering the turns, our Napa Pit reporters Andrew Curlin, Heather DeBow, and Wendy Venturini. 10 cautions in this race so far, 26 lead changes among 12 drivers. Tyler Reddick out front, Ty Gibbs, Eric Jones the top three. They last pitted on lap 178. Zane Smith runs fourth, Ryan Blaney fifth. They pitted on lap 217. Riley Herbst is sixth. He pitted on 219. And then you have to go back to where Christopher Bell is in 12th. He and Chase Briscoe and Denny Hamlin, the leaders, pitted on this cycle. And Andrew, the leader, has given up that top spot for four fresh tires.
9: Here comes Tyler Reddick, man. He almost ran into Austin Hill, who's leaving his pit stall. They're a little bit slow on the right front. It's going to be a four-tire stop for Tyler Reddick. He said he was chewing up the right front. I'm sure he's going to be happy to get some four fresh Goodyear Eagles.
1: So that will now cycle the lead to Ty Gibbs. Both Ty Gibbs and Eric Jones have yet to pit. And that changes for Ty Gibbs as he comes down pit road, Nick. And he is trying to get four fresh tires here and top it off with Sunoco fuel, Andrew.
9: Yeah, Ty Gibbs is making his way on pit road. He said he was really tight in traffic. It was hard to wrap the bottom, but he fired off well that last run. The crew's on the right side of this machine, and they will go over to the left side. It will be a four-tire stop for Ty Gibbs.
0: Brad, you're doing such a good job of pointing out who takes over the lead after they pit, and then, of course, they all immediately duck onto pit lane. Now it's Erik Jones who has assumed the lead, and he's had a really nice night leading here at Nashville with 32 laps to go.
1: And Erik Jones will have to come into pit when that happens. Zane Smith will be the race leader, followed by Ryan Blaney. And looking at everyone around the racetrack, the field is spread out just a little bit. Now we have a lot of teams on different tire strategies. Christopher Bell in front of Chase Briscoe, in front of Denny Hamlin. They're pretty spread out right now. Bell, Briscoe, and Hamlin are running 7th, 8th. Hamlin is actually running 11th because John Hunter Nemechek and Noah Gregson are still out on the racetrack. But it'll be interesting to pick up the battle for what could be the race win between Zane Smith and Ryan Blaney if they have the Sunoco fuel to go the distance.
0: I mean, it's just fascinating. That report from Heather DeBow was that Ryan Blaney is pushing and the team told him that he does not have enough fuel, but that doesn't mean that it's not going to be tempting when you know you're just a couple laps short. Meanwhile, Erik Jones, he's jumped out of the throttle. He will bring that Toyota to pit lane, and that will indeed hand the lead over to Zane Smith. Heather DeBow, Jones is in front of you.
19: Yeah, and over the course of the run, that 43 car trended tight for Erik Jones. They're going to do an air pressure adjustment here, and four Goodyear tires and some Sunoco fuel.
1: Zane Smith coming down the back straightaway has Ty Gibbs in between himself and Ryan Blaney as they go through three and four. Andrew Kerlin, what can you tell us about our new race leader, Zane Smith?
9: Oh, it gets interesting. Just checked in with the team, and they said that Ryan Burgundy alerted Zane and the crew. We are right on our mark to make it to the end on fuel.
1: So Ryan Burgundy, some serious strategy here, Nick.
0: And Brad, here's another one to keep an eye on. Riley Herbst pitted two laps after Zane Smith and Ryan Blaney, and he's running in the third position, about 7 seconds behind. So if Smith and Blaney stumble, could Riley Herbst pull off an upset? If we're hearing that Smith and Blaney are as close to maybe being one or two laps short, theoretically, Riley Herbst could be sitting in the catbird seat. This is going to be a fascinating final 28 laps.
1: And we have 28 to go here at Nashville Super Speedway in the Cracker Barrel 400.
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1: Ryan Blaney couldn't take the risk. Jonathan Hassler brings him in, Heather DeBow.
19: Yes, Jonathan reminding him not to slide his tires coming into the pit box. And he did a beautiful job of coming up just as he should. They took right side tires there for Ryan Blaney and some fuel.
1: This now gives Zane Smith a 6.2-second advantage over Riley Herbst. They are the cars that came in on lap 217 and lap 219. Behind them, Daniel Suarez is running in third. He came in on lap 208. Not sure if he's going to make the distance, but we'll find out when we come back to Nashville. This is PRN, the Performance Racing Network.
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1: 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Nick, there is fuel saving, and then there's what Zane Smith is doing right now.
0: Yeah, Zane Smith is your race leader with 22 laps to go. I'm watching the lap times, Brad, and here is where it may really factor in. Zane Smith, last time by, ran a 31.6. Christopher Bell, who's in third, and we know he's pushing, ran a 30.1.

0: And so it's about a second and a half per lap that Christopher Bell is running down Zane Smith.
1: Got a slow car here on the front stretch looking at Austin Hill. Don't know what the problem is there. Maybe he gets it going at this point, but he was going awfully slow on the apron.
2: Thank you very much, Pat Patterson. And Austin Hill actually had a pit road penalty to serve a few laps ago, and now it looks like that is just getting more trouble for that number 33.
0: Yeah, no doubt. But to kind of wrap up that point, Brad, Zane Smith's lead over third-place Christopher Bell is now down to 6.5 seconds. So Bell is running him down. So even if Smith and Riley Herbst is about 2 seconds up the road from Christopher Bell, even if they feel like they can go the rest of the way, Christopher Bell is coming. Andrew Kerlin, what are you hearing on pit lane?
3: Yeah, they're telling Zane Smith constant updates on how far Bell is back. He was 8 seconds when they told him to pick up the pace just a little bit. Bell has cut it into under 5 seconds now. So every lap they've been keeping Zane Smith posted on where the 20 is on those four fresh tires, guys.
2: Zane Smith told us yesterday that when it comes to Nashville, the one thing that's really eluded him is that Gibson Les Paul guitar. In the Craftsman Truck Series, a series where he is a champion, runner-up twice here at Nashville Super Speedway. In the Cup Series 2024, he was the runner-up. He's been a runner-up 3 times in the handful of races that he's run here, and he wants it bad. We've got a car on the pit road right now, and Riley Herbst is going to have to give it up. That means Christopher Bell can now chase Zane Smith. Bell is now 4.5 seconds back.
0: So he is running Zane Smith down, and there are still 18 laps to go. Pat, give us an idea as Zane Smith streaks into turn number 3 how close Bell is.
1: Well, Bell's got quite a bit to make up here. Zane Smith just exiting Bell right in the middle of the corner as they work their way over here to the start-finish line.
2: 17 laps to go. Zane Smith leads at Nashville Super Speedway. Then it's Christopher Bell, who is being chased hard by Chase Briscoe.
0: So Chase Briscoe is not out of this either as he's trying to run down Christopher Bell as they both try to push Zane Smith out of fuel. Pat, let's pick up those two Toyotas down the back straightaway.
1: Yeah, once again, Zane Smith, middle of 3 and 4. Christopher Bell just now entering. Zane Smith doesn't have enough time at this pace to fight off Christopher Bell. Bell is still locked in a battle there with Briscoe.
2: Gap last time by 3.6 seconds for Zane Smith over Christopher Bell. This time by, Christopher Bell whittles it down to 2.9.
0: And again, it's an 0.8 seconds faster this past lap for Christopher Bell, trying to run down Zane Smith. Zane Smith halfway down the backstretch. Pat with 16 to go.
1: Yeah, Zane Smith's going to have to do some magic here to keep away from Christopher Bell. Bell will close down on him eventually, and that's going to happen sooner than later. Here's the leader once again, all four.
2: Coming down to 15 laps to go, Christopher Bell is having to work around some traffic. That's slowing him down. Chris Buescher right in front of him as they race back to 1.
0: It just went from 2.9 seconds to 1.5. That lead for Zane Smith is absolutely evaporating as they roar off a 2.
1: Yeah, Bell works his way down the backstretch. He's going to catch Zane Smith in this next lap. Now the question is, can Briscoe get back to where he was with his teammate battling a little bit earlier?
2: Bell got around Chris Buescher. Next up in line for Christopher Bell. He is going to have to pass Joey Logano before he gets to Zane Smith as they head to 1.
0: We'll see what Christopher Bell can do with Joey Logano. Into turn number 1, Joey runs the middle of the racetrack. He's catching the race leader, Zane Smith. Christopher Bell right there as well, out of turn 2.
1: Here comes Bell right to the back of Joey Logano's car. Logano right behind the race leader right now. It's going to shape up for a battle. Bell should be able to challenge for the lead off the turn number 4.
2: Christopher Bell has the time, 13 to go. He's got Joey Logano in front of him. Logano gets around Zane Smith. Now Bell challenges for the lead.
0: Christopher Bell sticks to the outside. He is side by side with race leader Zane Smith, and he's going to leave him in turn number 1. Bell to the race lead. He'll also get around the lap car of Logano.
1: See, Bell, midway down the backstretch, has the lead at Nashville. It's Zane Smith falling back into that second battle there. We've got a car just hit the wall over there in turns three and four. Looking real quick to see who it is. It would be Chris Buescher was the one that got into the wall, brought the caution out.
2: And you can see that right front has actually started tearing up the hood of the race car. Not sure if he had a tire going down, but, Nick, he got up into the wall fairly quick.
0: Yep, Chris Buescher lips that green, white, and red Castro Ford to pit lane, and the crew is not going to rush to work on it. As you pointed out, some pretty heavy right side damage. So Christopher Bell takes the lead with 12 laps to go. Zane Smith sits in second. Chase Briscoe runs in third. And, Brad, this is going to get very interesting. The issue for Chris Buescher happened right behind that battle for the race lead.
2: Pace car is trying to catch Christopher Bell. They told Christopher Bell to slow down on the racetrack. He's nearly having to stop in turn number four so the caution car can pick him up. And, man, it does. It looks like the tires just shredded on Chris Buescher's car on the front of that, and he will take that car back to the garage.
0: And it caps off what's just been a spectacular night for RFK. Ryan Preece goes out early, finishing 36th. Brad Keselowski already out of the race in 34th. The final bullet in the chamber was Chris Buescher. And it's going to end in tears with a torn-up race car. So for Roush, Fenway, Keselowski, they will be happy to move on from this weekend in Nashville.
2: Last week after the Coca-Cola 600, 13 of the 16 spots in the Chase standings changed hands. Have a feeling this week's going to be about as big of a swing for a lot of people.
0: It's just been crazy. So many contenders with problems. If you joined us late, Connor Zilich, Ross Chastain, Ryan Preece, A.J. Allmendinger, Brad Keselowski, Alex Bowman, Bubba Wallace, Josh Berry, William Byron, all out of this race. They've all had problems. It has been a night of attrition. You can add Chris Buescher to that list. He just took that car behind the wall. He is off the racetrack, not officially out. But to your point, Brad, this has been one of those nights that you will look back on 13 weeks from now and say, oh boy, if we missed out on the chase or we're not where we want to be in the point standings, it's because a lot of teams have given up some valuable points with some misfortune tonight.
2: For Chris Buescher, it was not a tire that shredded. It was another blown brake rotor here in this race. That has really taken out a lot of people. Now, Christopher Bell leads. For Zane Smith, he's running second. Whether or not he pits remains to be seen because this is going to help them with their Sunoco fuel strategy. But his tires are much older. Christopher Bell pitted on lap 260. Zane Smith on lap 217. Chase Briscoe, who runs third, on lap 259. Denny Hamlin on lap 257. So Zane Smith right now, at a minimum, has tires that are 40 laps older than the cars he's racing around.
0: Here's my next question for you, Brad. Right now, we're being shown 15 cars on the lead lap. So while we don't know how many laps we're going to restart this race at, right now there are just 10 to go. How many of those 15 cars could possibly opt to come for tires to make a late charge? If 6, 7, 8 of them do, boy, oh boy, this is going to be a flurry to the finish.
2: 30 laps ago, Christopher Bell came in for tires. We have 10 to go here in the Cracker Barrel 400. Pit road is not open. As that whittles down, that makes the decision maybe a little bit easier for the crew chiefs. But, Nick, I agree with you. This is going to be a choice, and right now Christopher Bell might be the sitting duck. You had a great observation in practice yesterday, however, when it came to tire degradation and lap time drop-off.
0: Yeah, I mean, it was very minimal, right? I mean, even drivers going super long, you were only giving up 2 or 3 tenths. And we saw, both in Stage 1 and Stage 2, A.J. Allmendinger, Daniel Suarez, they were at a tire disadvantage, still made it work late in a restart to hold off for a stage win. So those 15 drivers that have very interesting calls to make right now, Christopher Bell, your race leader, Zane Smith second, Chase Briscoe third, Denny Hamlin fourth, Chase Elliott fifth, then you've got Larson, Van Gisbergen, Gibbs, Reddick, and Jones through the top 10, Blaney 11th, McDowell 12th, Stenhouse 13th, Hosevar 14th, and Ty Dillon 15th. I'm sure all those crew chiefs on those 15 pit boxes right now, Brad, really crunching the numbers and deciding what they want to do.
2: Hearing that Ryan Bergenti is going to opt to bring Zane Smith down pit road, we'll find out what happens. Sometimes you hear some things on the radio that might not be exactly what they intend to do, but they've been out since lap 217. Right now we've got 9 laps to go. Pit road still remains closed. A lot of safety equipment, actually, one piece of safety equipment down in the bottom lane in turns 3, the rest of it in the upper lane in turn 3, so the field, when they come through, they're actually going to have to split them, but this is really close to the entrance of pit road, so they're going to keep it closed this time by as the laps whittle down. The next time we're going to be at 8 to go, and we are still going to have pit road open up, Nick.
0: Yeah, and unfortunately we've seen a couple times tonight when we've had those brake rotors fail, the cautions have been a little bit longer than maybe we would like because there's been so much debris to clean up. So that also has to be factored in as the laps are whittling down right now as the pace car leads the field out of turn number 4 at a very slow 55 mile per hour pace. as they go across the line, Brad, just eight laps to go in the Cracker Barrel 400.
2: Yeah, and great point. I got to give NASCAR a lot of credit. They've been doing a

0: fact that they were willing to roll the dice and try to make it work. But, boy, the pace from Bell and Briscoe and Hamlin, the Toyotas who have been up front for much of this third stage, Brad, it was just too strong for Zane Smith to try to make it while an economy run.
1: Pit road is open. They said full cycle. That means the lead lap cars come down first. There are 15 of them, 16 of them, rather. Then the next time by, the lap down cars will go first. Christopher Bell, he is going to get hung out almost. Oh, Chase Briscoe fakes it. Zane Smith is the only one to come down, at least among the top 10. We see a handful more coming down, including points leader Tyler Reddick and much more. Let's go down to Andrew Kerlin.
2: Yeah, Zane Smith is in on pit road. It took some convincing for him to come down. Zane really liked the track position, right side tires, but he's waiting for some reason. Tyler Reddick also in front of me, right side tires.
1: All right, thank you very much. I would imagine they probably had to wait for a little Sunoco fuel, because the way this race has gone with 11 cautions, we don't know that 300 is going to be the final lap.
0: A 100% completely split, Brad. 9 drivers stay out. 7 decide to come to pit lane. So Zane Smith, Tyler Reddick, they take 2 tires, but it's 4 for Blaney, 4 for McDowell, 4 for Josevar, and 4 for Ricky Stenhouse Jr. Also just saw Ty Dillon, who's had a very quiet night. He's got a chance here as well, running in the top 15. He also took 4 tires. So for Smith, Reddick, Blaney, and McDowell, it is time for those drivers, Josevar as well, to get up on the wheel. We'll see if they can drive through these very fast cars that are going to be at the front of the field on the older tires.
1: It is time to shine. I'll give Chase Briscoe credit. He did a great job of faking.
0: Awesome.
1: Yeah, he really did. I thought for sure that he was coming in. And this time by, we are going to come to 6 laps to go. Pit road is open for the cars running a lap down or more. And we're going to see a handful of them take advantage of that right now, as Chase Briscoe is going to restart next to teammate. I'm sorry, Christopher Bell is going to restart as a leader next to teammate Chase Briscoe. Denny Hamlin runs in third. Chase Elliott runs in fourth. Kyle Larson goes up to fifth. Shane Van Gisbergen is sixth. Ty Gibbs is seventh. Eric Jones is eighth. And then we go back to ninth, as you mentioned, Nick. That's where we find Zane Smith. He's still restarting from a great position.
0: Yeah, although the only concern would be that he and Tyler Reddick, who are going to restart 9th and 10th, they only took 2 tires. Then you've got Blaney, Logano, Josevar, Stenhouse. They all took 4. So you got 3 completely different strategies right now with 6 laps to go in this race. Again, those drivers that came down pit lane, they're going to have to pass a lot of fast race cars, but at least they've given themselves a shot with some fresh Goodyear Eagles.
1: We're going to come to the Freeway Insurance Choose with 5 laps to go. That means we're going to restart the Cracker Barrel 400 with 4 to go, and it is going to be a shootout. 3 Joe Gibbs Racing teammates running in the top 3. The front row will be 2 teammates who have not yet won in 2026. Christopher Bell will be the control car. Chase Briscoe will join him there. Denny Hamlin, Las Vegas, an all-star winner. He might actually be in one of the best positions to watch a battle between the leaders and could possibly take advantage.
0: And if those 3 Toyotas can't decide it, maybe it's a Chevrolet. Chase Elliott's won 2 races this year. He got it done at Martinsville in Texas. He's running in the 4th position. Kyle Larson is starving for a race win. It's been over a year. He sits in 5th. And Shane Van Gisbergen, having another stellar performance, he sits in the 6th spot. Brad, this is going to be absolutely fascinating with 4 laps to go.
1: Pat Patterson, you ready for this one? It's about to get crazy.
3: Well, I'm with you guys. I'm amazed at how the twists and turns of this thing has brought us to this point with just a few laps left to go. No fans leaving the stands, I can tell you that right now. They're all standing up, ready to see how this is going to play out. But one thing is for sure, these JGR cars have run extremely well tonight. And this isn't the first time that we've seen Briscoe, any of those top 4 or 5 cars up here near the front. Field right now gets themselves into turn at number 3. Once again, down at the bottom, there's where C. Bell is. And Briscoe, we got them all stacked up, guys, and we're ready to turn them loose.
1: getting their tires cleaned up as the pace car heads down to pit road. We'll make another trip through the Echo Park Automotive restart zone. 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On the inside, Christopher Bell, he's the control car. To his outside, Chase Briscoe. They all go. They all get shoved. Denny Hamlin will shove Christopher Bell to the lead and look to the inside.
0: Good jump for that trio of Toyotas up front. Christopher Bell easily with the

0: race lead. They're going side by side for second, going about four or five wide for about six, but it's a Toyota duel into turn number three.
1: Denny Hamlin is up there. He wants the lead into the corner. Not going to get it this time. Bell still works to the outside. They're side by side for the lead off four.
2: Denny Hamlin played this one to his advantage. He pushed Bell out front so he could race him. They'll go door to door. Bell barely with the advantage on the outside.
0: Side by side back into turn number one with three laps to go. Christopher Bell on the outside. Denny Hamlin on the bottom. Oh, it got close off of turn two. They'll drag race down the backstretch.
1: Like you say, they can't swipe a credit card between these two, and Briscoe is trying to push them both into the corner. Once again, Bell locked on the top side, Hamlin on the bottom.
2: Two laps to go here at Nashville Super Speedway. Christopher Bell rides to the outside of Denny Hamlin. A slight advantage as they cross the start-finish line.
0: Boy, might want to get those cameras ready for a photo finish. Down to the bottom of the racetrack, Hamlin slides up. He and Christopher Bell are side-by-side, lap and a half to go here at Nashville.
1: If either one of these two loses it at all, Briscoe is going to be right there. Here we go, one more time, into the corner. Once again, it's Bell to the outside, and he can't get it done. Hamlin on the bottom. They stay locked together.
2: Kyle Larson comes to pit road. A lot of smoke. Now we have a three-car battle for the lead. White flag is in the air. Briscoe on the outside of Bell and Hamlin.
0: The three teammates are three wide into turn number one. Hamlin got a little sideways. Bell slides up the racetrack. Briscoe gets out of the throttle, and it's Denny Hamlin with the race lead.
1: Denny Hamlin halfway down the backstretch here, perhaps for the last time tonight. Hamlin leads Bell. Bell's right on his corner. Here comes Bell to the outside. Bell's going to try to challenge from the rear.
2: It's the last opportunity for Christopher Bell. He'll try and cross over Denny Hamlin. He will not be able to do it. Christopher Bell will be denied as Denny Hamlin will win the Cracker Barrel 400, and we have a big wreck on the front stretch after the checkered flag.
0: Tyler Reddick just got turned hard into the outside wall. The front of that Pinnacle Toyota is destroyed. Looked like Chase Elliott was involved as well, but that was a monster hit for Tyler Reddick, who came across the line in the sixth position. The points leader's car is destroyed down in turn number one. But Brad, it is Denny Hamlin from the front of the field to the rear of the field and to victory lane here at Nashville.
2: That was incredible racing. Three Joe Gibbs Toyotas finished 1-2-3. Denny Hamlin had the move on the restart, shoved Christopher Bell out to the lead. If he didn't do that, he was not going to be able to race him. By doing that, Christopher Bell ends up finishing second. Chase Briscoe third. Ricky Stenhouse Jr., a fourth-place run. Chase Elliott finished fifth. As we have a lot of safety crews tending to Tyler Reddick in that race car, that really was a hard hit to the outside safer barrier.
0: Yeah, he got turned, and it was a flush hit with the front of that race car, and we see Tyler Reddick is out. He is out of that race car, walking around, and he appears to be okay. And that will allow his car owner to celebrate, Brad, with some burnouts and donuts here on the front stretch at Nashville.
2: Sunoco post-race burnout for Denny Hamlin, from fueling your favorite NASCAR teams to filling up at the pump. 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Sunoco, performance is what we do.
0: A lot of fireworks being lit up down the back stretch here at Nashville Super Speedway as Denny Hamlin gets his 62nd career win, 10th all-time, and just one now behind the late Kyle Busch. What a thrilling finish. Brad, those three teammates were three wide heading into turn number one on the final lap. Hamlin, Bell, and Briscoe. I don't know how they didn't wreck, but ultimately it was Denny Hamlin who kept his foot in the throttle, emerged with the race lead off of turn two, and from that, it was all she wrote.
2: Off of turn number four, coming to the checkered flag, they drove through a plume of smoke. Kyle Larson actually ran through some debris, and then going into turn number one, his car drifted up the racetrack as the tire was going down. He limped his car back around, but he had a massive tire rub, and they literally came off of turn four blind trying to race each other.
0: And Kyle Larson ultimately finishes in the 23rd position, two laps down. Let's go to our Napa pit reporter, Andrew Curlin.
3: Chase Briscoe out of the car. It was a crazy last lap. What are the emotions right now that you're feeling?
4: Just frustrated. Just so much can change, obviously, at the end of these races, whether it's a caution coming out or just a restart. Not going your way. So, yeah, just nothing kind of went my way there. I felt like I had all the potential to get a run, and I could just never really build it, and then was able to get to the top of three there, and then just everybody goes in and slides up to the top, and that just kind of left me in no man's land. So, yeah, frustrating how the finish ended up. So, yeah, happy for JGR, though. That was fun battling all up there. Just wish I would have been on the better end of it.
3: Chase, thank you for your time. JGR with a good day. Heather, let's go to you.
5: And Ricky Stenhouse Jr. started this race 15th, brings it home fourth tonight, your second top five of the season. How would you evaluate your day? It seemed like you had a decent car, but you did struggle with handling there a little bit.
6: Yeah, up and down. You know, I felt like our NOS Energy Drink Chevrolet started off really, really tight, and we kind of fell back there, made some adjustments, stayed out there, you know, in that second stage to get good stage points, and then, you know, kind of found our way, you know, back into the top 15. And guys gave me a great car. We made it better throughout the race, and, you know, our brakes were good. I could hustle it really all the way through a whole stage and a whole run, and I felt like that was a benefit for us. Pit crew did a good job there, and we decided to take four so we could be on the offense, and, you know, the lanes just opened up, and heck, I was hoping they were going to fight a little bit harder up there, see if we could back into a win. But, you know, really cool to get this NOS Energy Drink, you know, Kyle Busch Tribute Chevrolet in the top five. And at a place where we struggled a little bit with the next-gen car. We ran good here with the other car. Been struggling here as of late. So really cool to, you know, get this thing in the top five.
5: Ricky Stenhouse Jr. with a top five finish. Andrew?
3: Chris Terbell finished second in this race. It was a crazy last lap with two of your teammates. What was it like from your perspective?
7: It was great racing. You know, I hope the fans enjoy that. It's a great show.
3: What are the emotions that you're feeling right now?
7: Just disappointed in myself, disappointed for my team. They brought a great race car, and I didn't get the job done.
3: All right, that's Christopher Bell, guys, finishing second. Still a great day for him in the 20 team.
0: Yeah, you can hear it in his voice. He's disappointed. Once that win, it has not come easy. It's now a 21-race winless streak for Christopher Bell. Doesn't have one in this 2026 season. And, boy, to be so close yet again, I can understand it, Brad. He wants to win and just came up a little short. Winning margin for Denny Hamlin, just one-tenth of a second. Let's hear from some more drivers. So with Heather DeBoe.
5: And Chase Elliott brings it home fifth tonight. You got a little damage there at the end. Take us through those final laps of this race for you.
4: Yeah, just, you know, green-white checker craziness as always. Was glad, you know, glad to see Tyler get out there at the end. I know that had to be a big hit. I had my hands full. You know, Ryan was trying to give me a shove to the line, and I was just out of shape, you know. So certainly nothing intentional at all. And glad that, you know, they said he got out. So glad he's all right. But nice to, you know, get our Napa Chevy kind of back on the track. It's been a bad month, I'd say, really ever since Texas. So nice to get, you know, just a good, I don't know where it's, fifth. I was crashing, so I'm not sure. But, yeah, nice to kind of get back on the tracks, I hope, and you know, build from here.
5: That's Chase Elliott rounding out your top five here at Nashville.
0: Chase Elliott does come home in the fifth position. 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
2: I love that. And I got to give Denny Hamlin a lot of credit. He was awarded the pole by the qualifying metric. That is an earned pole, but he was awarded that after qualifying was rained out. On the initial green flag start of the race, Denny Hamlin went probably 100 feet early. It wasn't by a little bit. There was no question that Denny Hamlin jumped the start of the race. And by the time it was all said and done, he winds up in victory lane. He led the most laps in this race. At 57, just one more lap led than Kyle Larson, picks up his second victory here of 2026 after winning at Las Vegas Motor Speedway in the Pennzoil 400 and then winning the All-Star race at Dover Motor Speedway. So that progressive Toyota was strong, and he earned it.
0: The old adage is if you break it, You better be the one that fixes it. And Denny Hamlin, if he wouldn't have came away with the win, would have had no one to blame but himself after jumping that start. But the beauty is, these are long races, 400 miles, 12 cautions for 76 laps tonight. So he had an opportunity to rally, and ultimately he puts that car, Brad, in victory lane.
2: Well, let's go down to victory lane where we find Wendy Venturini.
5: Denny Hamlin with his 62nd career victory here in the Cup Series. Hops off his car with that guitar in hand. Denny Hamlin covered with confetti. Congratulations, Denny Hamlin, on this win here at Nashville. Get a towel, get some liquid off your face, Denny. What a finish, what a restart. Take us back through that restart, Denny, and talk us through how tough that was on those 1-2-3 with Joe Gibbs Racing.
8: Yeah, I mean, so the, you know, I got positioned because the 20, you know, washed up a little bit there in the first corner, you know, trying to clear the 19. Thank you for that. I look ridiculous. Please fix me. So that allowed me to get position on the inside, and there from there on, I'm trying to clear them, trying to side draft them. And then we go into turn one on the last lap, and I typically in these situations just overdrive the corner and then miss it. But I said, you know, I'm just going to roll the bottom. And the 20 just drove in so deep that it allowed me to clear, and that was it.
5: You've had so many emotional wins lately. How special is this one at Nashville this evening?
8: It's just unexpected. We've had the best car so many times this year and haven't won. Definitely did not have the best car today. The 20 had the class of the field, and we were just kind of hanging around the top five in speed. But, man, it feels good to win one that you didn't think you were going to win.
5: Congratulations. Can you play this guitar?
8: Absolutely not.
5: Well, go enjoy this victory. Denny Hamlin celebrates here at Nashville Super Speedway.
2: Thank you very much, Wendy Venturini and Nick Yeoman. For Denny Hamlin, it is a 62-point day. And the reason for that, he earned one extra point. On lap 223, Denny Hamlin earned the fastest lap of the race, and that Xfinity fastest lap goes to Hamlin and that number 11 team. Celebrating his speed on the track and the reliable performance Xfinity brings to your home, congratulations on claiming one championship point.
0: Let's take a look at your final results here for the Cracker Barrel 400 at Nashville Super Speedway. It is indeed Denny Hamlin's night. He gets the Gibson guitar, winning the Cracker Barrel 400. Christopher Bell finishes second. Chase Briscoe third. Ricky Stenhouse Jr. finishes fourth. Chase Elliott fifth. Tyler Reddick, our points leader, comes home in sixth. And again, happy to report that he got out of that car because it was a big crash at the end of this race. Shane Van Gisbergen finishes seventh. Ryan Blaney comes home in eighth. Zane Smith ninth. And Carson Hocevar, the final spot in the top 10.
2: Eric Jones, nice 11th place finish for them. How about Ty Dillon in 12th? Ty Gibbs, 13th. Joey Logano finished 14th. 15th was Michael McDowell, the last car on the lead lap. Noah Gregson, 16th. 17th was Riley Herbst. 18th, Austin Dillon. 19th, Daniel Suarez. 20th, Todd Gilliland.
0: 21st was Cole Custer, a 22nd place for Cody Ware. One lap down, he survives all the carnage. Kyle Larson had issues right at the end of the race. He finishes 23rd, two laps down. John Hunter Nemechek finishes 24th. Corey Heim was 25th. Austin Cindric comes home in 26th. 27th was Austin Hill. Chad Fincham was 28th. Chris Buescher, 29th, and William Byron in 30th.
2: Josh Berry finished 31st, Bubba Wallace 32nd, 33rd, Alex Bowman, Brad Keselowski 34th, 35th, A.J. Allmendinger, Ryan Preece 36th, Trackhouse teammates Ross Chastain, Connor Zillich 37th and 38th, Nick.
0: Just a great race tonight, Brad. A lot of drivers with some issues and some brake problems. Ultimately, though, we talked about it. Three nights of racing in all three series. We got tremendous finishes. And again, those three Joe Gibbs Toyotas, three wide entering turn one on the final lap. And congratulations to Denny Hamlin.
2: Motor Racing Network will have you covered for the next 3 weeks with Alex Hayden and Mike Bagley leading that team from the booth. We go to Michigan International, then Pocono Raceway, and then the inaugural race in San Diego at Naval Base Coronado. The Performance Racing Network will be back with you for the next race in California as we go to Northern California for Sonoma Raceway, Saturday, June 27th, Cup practice and qualifying at 2:30 Eastern. The Pit Boss Food Max 250 O'Reilly Auto Parts Series race at 5 o'clock Eastern. Eastern. Daniel Suarez will be our guest analyst there. Then Sunday, the Cup Series on June 28th, the Toyota Save Mart 350 at 2:30 Eastern from Sonoma Raceway. Want to thank an awesome broadcast crew. This was just an incredible weekend. Covering us in the turns were Pat Patterson, our Napa Pit reporters, Wendy Venturini, Andrew Curlin, and Heather DeBow. Our engineers, Harold Hamrick, Ben Blevins, and Bill Parrott. Our director, Laura Beth Barnhart. 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The senior vice president and general manager of the Performance Racing Network is Jerry Horn. For Nick Yeoman, my name is Brad Gilley. Congratulations to Denny Hamlin, winner of the Cracker Barrel 400.
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5: Knicks and seven on DraftKings is plus 700, big perk. Real interesting. Let me throw some other things at you real quick, okay?
3: Okay. Yeah.
5: Who do you think leads the series in points?
3: I'm gonna go Knicks.
2: I picked him in six, so I got to go Knicks, yeah.
5: Oh, no, but a player who would lead series in points. Sorry. Should have clarified.
2: A player who would lead the series in points. If I'm picking Knicks in six, I naturally go with Jalen Brunson. But a sneaky name to consider, Mikal Bridges.
5: Whew. If he does, it's plus 20,000.
2: Wow.
5: You bet 100 on Mikal Bridges to be the leading scorer in the series.
2: I don't think he will.
5: 20 grand.
2: I don't think he will.
5: Pretty good.
2: What about Cat? What
5: Wemby
2: about Cat?
5: Is minus 185. Brunson is plus 140. Cat plus 5,000. That's still.
2: Wow.
5: You put $10 on that. Cat's the leading scorer in the series. You're winning 500. Pretty good.
2: That's not bad at all. And to go off what Perk said, Karl Anthony Towns is going to be a huge factor in this series. And yes, he can pull Wemby away from the basket, right? But here's another thing that we have to discuss about Cat. He cannot get into foul trouble.
5: Yeah.
2: That is the biggest red flag against him. He cannot get into foul trouble against Wemby. Because the only other option they have is Mitchell Robinson. And he's got a bum hand right now. So he's got to play smart. He has to.
5: Is there anybody other than Wemby and Brunson that you think would win this Finals MVP?
2: Stephon Castle.
5: Castle's plus 5,000. Cat is plus 1,800. Brunson plus 210 to be the Finals MVP.
2: Yeah.
5: Wemby minus 185.
2: Yeah, Look, Castle has all the talent in the world. I think he can play a little out of control at times.
5: He's got to control his emotions.
2: Yeah. Somebody told me he plays AAU ball sometimes, which is why they were so grateful to get De'Aaron Fox back in that OKC series. Castle has all the talent in the world, and it would not surprise me if he got a sneaky Finals MVP. But if the Spurs win, the Finals MVP is going to be the big man. It's going to be Victor Wembanyama.
5: Yeah, I got to think so. And the other thing, too, about the Finals MVP is it's half a popularity contest.
2: For sure.
5: You know, there are a lot of voters who go in automatically with a preconceived notion. Lots of interesting ways to be able to wager on this series on DraftKings. I am going San Antonio. I just think the Wemby train doesn't stop. I don't know how the Knicks are going to load up. And if there's a player that I don't have a lot of faith in, is Karl Anthony Towns. You know, I know that there are a lot of people who like the guy, and I do too. I just don't know if I trust him in a big spot.
2: He's got to stay out of foul trouble. If he picks up two quick fouls in the first quarter, that could be ugly. That could be ugly. It's a lot of pressure on him this series.
5: Very much so. And that is it for us. Justin, it's been a ton of fun here on Game Night on ESPN Radio. Great job by Steven and Jovan shepherding us through this. Sports Center All Night with Jay Reynolds is next.
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31: 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The Final Four is set for the Women's College World Series semifinal action coming up on Monday, including the IF games. IF necessary. But speaking of the diamond, how about a tale of two very different teams? First, Milwaukee.
32: Quiet in the Brewers bullpen. 3-2 pitch. Swing and a miss. He struck him out. 1-0-1. He reached back for a little more, and he strikes out Alvarez for the second time today. A big ortho ASAP strikeout for Jacob Mizorowski. And Miz now with 7 strikeouts on the afternoon. Miz kicks, delivers, and he got him looking. Fastball at 102 on the outside edge. And the Mizard of Oz strikes out Trammell to end the sixth, his 8th strikeout of this game.
33: 10 in a row retired by Mizorowski. He can empty the tank here. This is his last inning. 1-0. Ground ball towards third. Picked in the forehand by Hamilton. Throws across. Got him. David Hamilton, nice play on an in-between hop. And he gets Myers and Jacob Mizorowski. 2 starts in a row. Matches a career-long outing. 7 innings, and it's scoreless in the Lone Star State for the Miz. What a month. That should do it for May. It was one of the greatest months a pitcher has ever had.
31: 620 WTMJ, Jacob Mizorowski, seven innings of three hit balls, striking out eight, finishing the month of May 5-0 with an ERA of .23, 57 strikeouts in his six starts, which comprised 38 and a third innings. He's the second player since earned runs became official in 1913 to have 50 strikeouts, an ERA of a quarter or better in a calendar month. Nolan Ryan, the only other one in 1984. Mizorowski, 108 strikeouts, an ERA of 165 in all 12 of his starts this season. Oh, by the way, Brewers beat the Astros 2-0. Houston shut out for the fourth time this season, tying their most times getting shut out prior to June since 2015. But Mizorowski dealing for Milwaukee once again, shutting down the Astros. Not much shutting down the Yankees on Sunday, specifically in the third inning.
0: Grounded right side, grabbed there by Kurtz. He has no play, run scores, infield single, Yankees on the board.
1: Moments later,
0: there's Ben Rice. Rip inside first and down the right field line. Schumann scores, Wells scores, and the Yankees have tied the game at three.
1: More moments later.
0: Payoff, popped up shallow center field. Who's going to get it? Anybody going to get it? No, it's a base hit. Goldschmidt scores, a fluke single and an RBI for Judge. And the Yankees lead 4-3.
1: A few minutes later.
0: Ball four. That'll bring home Rice. The Yankees will lead 5-3. An RBI for Caballero.
1: A little longer than a few minutes later.
0: And there is a base hit to right center field. Judge scores. Bellinger is being waved home. The throw is flipped into second. It's a two-run single for Grisham. And the Yankees put a seven spot on the board.
1: A little later.
0: Reached out and punches it into center field for a base hit. Caballero scores. Second hit of the inning for Volpe, and the Yankees lead 8-3.
1: 1 minute, 37 seconds later.
0: Line drive, it's a base hit. That'll score two more. Schumann goes to second with a two-run double, and the Yankees are pouring it on. They lead 10-3.
1: A few minutes later.
0: 1-2. Driven deep to right field. Going back is Cortez. He's got the plate off the wall. Schumann scores. Wells scores. Rice has himself a two-run triple, and the Yankees have 12 runs.
1: Soon after.
0: And it's a base hit for Bellinger, and another run scores. Rice crosses the plate. An RBI single for Bellinger. He's 2-for-2 in the inning, and the Yankees have 13 runs in the inning.
31: You heard that right. Michael Kay called it on the YES Network. 13 runs in the third inning. All 13 runs in the third. First time with at least 13 runs in an inning since 2005 against the Rays. Yankees had 10 runs in that third inning before they even had an out. First time a team scored double-digit runs in an inning before an out since the Red Sox did it in 2009. Yankees wind up beating the A's on Sunday 13-8. Manager Aaron Boone.
4: Remarkable. Glad we were able to make it stand up. Obviously, a lot of really good things offensively in that inning, from different walks, different two-out hits, stolen bases. You know, just, I don't think the prettiest game on either side necessarily, but we were able to make a really outstanding inning stand up. And I thought Will did a good job of settling in, dealing with the obviously the long third inning. You know, when do you see a starting pitcher go down to the bullpen? And I mean, it got that long, so good job by him of locking in and giving us six strong innings there. So had a few grays here today, but obviously a great way to finish a really good road trip.
31: It was a 43-minute half inning, which included 11 hits, 4 walks, 4 steals, 18 batters going to the plate facing 75 pitches. Yankees would also wind up finishing the game with 13 runs and 11 hits. Yes, Yankees were hitless outside the third inning.
4: I didn't play in the PCL. Okay. But I feel like I've experienced it a couple times here when it gets hot like this. And then plus you just, then you're never safe, feeling safe just because of how explosive they can be offensively too. So just glad to escape here and get on the bird.
31: Ben Rice did drive in 4, fifth career game with 4 or more RBI, first time this season, as the Yankees hang on for the 13-8 win over the A's. 75 pitches that the A's threw in that third inning, second most by a team in a single inning over the last 20 years. In that third inning, they allowed 13 runs, so an ERA of 117,
2: Meanwhile, back to Mizorowski. He went the month of May allowing one run with an ERA of .23. SportsCenter All Night, ESPN Radio. Rays will go into June with the best record in the American League.
3: Now the 1-1. Line drive up the middle. That's a base hit into center field. Caminero around third, and he will score. Simpson stumbles his way to third base. Pinch hit RBI single, Ben Williamson. There's some insurance, and it's 4-2 Rays.
2: And that was after the defense came up big when the Angels had bases loaded back in the third.
3: And a high fly ball in the air to left. Back goes Siri to the corner. Reaches over the wall and makes the catch. He took a grand slam away from Taylor Walls. And went up over the wall to the right of the 315 sign and took away what would have been a grand slam. Instead, it's the final out of the inning and it keeps the Angels in the game.
2: 620 WDAE, Rays a 5-2 win. Rays enter June with a record of 36-20 this season. Second most wins entering June in franchise history. They improved to a Major League best 21-6 at home this season. As for the Sunday night game.
6: 2-1 pitch is scooped down the left field line. Bregman going out. Happ coming in, and it drops in front of Happ. Weatherholt comes around to score from second base. Burleson pulls into second. Herrera's into third. They never stopped running with two outs. Fundamental perfection gives the Cardinals a 3-0 third inning lead. 2-1 pitch, liner up the middle. That's a base hit past the diving Horner. Herrera's into score. Burleson around third. The throw is cut off. Two more on the board for the Cardinals. Mason Wynn comes through with a two-out, two-run single, and it's 5-0 St. Louis over the Cubs, bottom three.
2: 5-1 would be the final. Cardinals' second win in the last seven games overall, just their second win in the last seven divisional games. Burleson 1-for-3 with the two RBI, runs scored as well. Second straight game with an RBI after having none in his previous five games. Cubs 1-2 in the series after winning the final two against Pittsburgh Wednesday and Thursday. They're 3-12 since May 16th, second worst percentage in baseball in that span, ahead of only the Tigers. You heard Sunday Night Baseball here on ESPN Radio. Mike Cousins, Doug Glanville had the call. Mike?
6: Thank you, Jay. Series finale, a rubber game on Sunday night in St. Louis, and the Cardinals took care of business. A winner 5-1 over the Chicago Cubs, taking 2 of 3 from their fiercest rival right inside the National League Central, the most competitive division in baseball through the month of May. Two runs in the first, three in the second was all the Cardinals needed because they did exactly what they're designed to do this year. Pitch well, pitch to contact, and play solid defense. And with Matthew Liberatore making his third excellent start, the formula worked to perfection.
8: Well, it really did. And the jury was still out after the first two hitters reached for the Cubs. But Liberatore settled in, a lot of leaning into his curveball. That's something his manager, Ollie Marmol, said, look, he has to have the breaking ball working and locating. Well, he was doing that. And he didn't make as many mistakes as even in the 10 strikeout game we saw last week. So the combination of his ability to locate, get the curveball working, and then the defense picking him up gave the Cardinals offense time to get going. And right out of the gate, Weatherholt, Herrera, they were just on base all day. And once they were able to do that, they constantly had opportunities to get either productive outs or get the big hits. So that combination is a formula for St. Louis Cardinals baseball. Young players growing, playing small ball, executing on the mound and in the field.
6: We're outside of the it's too small of a sample size to make a definitive judgment yet, and we can't know for sure. It's only going into June. But do you feel like this year's Cardinals team, Ollie Marmol's fifth, is his best one yet?
8: I think it's best in that he is so much more in tune with this team. They've had the years now to gel, something he talked about years ago, this core group of players that now are familiar with each other. So I'd say in that sense, I think they are in the best position because they're young and they've also now have experience in a way of with each other. And so that's played well. You watch Jordan Walker, you're saying, wow, these guys have taken big steps. So will they make the moves at the trade deadline to solidify this? That's the big question. But they're playing good baseball in a good division.
6: It'll be interesting what the trade deadline looks this year with as many divisions jammed up close as they are together.
8: Yeah.
6: More teams thinking they might be contenders and less inclined to trade players away. The Cubs have great players. They've just left so many fans scratching their head that you might be mistaken for a bald spot with how much head scratching they've done, because they've had two 10-game winning streaks on the heels of a 10-game losing streak. They came into this game winners of 3 of 4 and lose with a very quiet offense, stranding a ton of runners over the course of the series.
8: Well, that's part of it. Their offense is sometimes evaporating, and it's supposed to be one of their strengths. Swanson, a down year, Happ has been streaky, you know, just sort of questions, and Pete Cronstrom trying to get it going. So they have to lean in their pitching in that case, but guess what? Their whole rotation is hurt. So bad timing to not hit consistently because your pitching is on the shelf right now.
6: Four of the five Cubs starters are on the injured list in some form or fashion, whether out for the year or hoping to have them return early. So their starter tonight, Jordan Wicks, did not make it through the third, and that was a big factor in what was a 5-1 Cardinals win as St. Louis takes 2 of 3 from the Chicago Cubs. For Doug Glanville, I'm Mike Cousins, right here on your home for Sunday Night Baseball, ESPN Radio, and the ESPN app. Now let's go back to Jay Reynolds in the studio.
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5: Wimby and the Spurs, they rally down 3-2, and they eliminate the defending champs on their home floor in Game 7.
7: I still think we could have got it done. I still think we had enough to get it done.
9: It'll be interesting to see, you know, who comes out on top, and then we got to go again next year.
31: Spurs knocking out the reigning NBA champs this weekend. Thunder falling short of the NBA Finals. SGA, the MVP, says that means the season was not a success.
7: It was a failure. Like, I failed at my goal. Like, I didn't achieve what I wanted to achieve. But through my experiences, I learn the most about myself, and I make the like greatest amount of increases I have in my career when I fail at my goal and don't get what I want. And I look at this no different. Like, I didn't get where I wanted to go this season. There's a reason for that. Now I have to look at that reason and try to make sure it never happens again.
31: Be a spotlight on OKC this offseason. See what, if any, moves get made. High-profile moves. As for the NBA Finals, Game 1 coming up on Wednesday, Knicks and Spurs. How will it play out? ESPN analyst Kendrick Perkins.
12: Look, it's going to be a brawl for it all. And I know a lot of people were saying the winner of OKC and the Spurs was going to win the championship, but they got the Knicks messed up. The way the Knicks have been playing, and they have one thing that nobody else have. The Knicks have Karl Anthony Towns, an offensive threat that could pull Wimby away from the basket, which is going to open up so many other areas offensively for the New York Knicks. And so when I look at how the Knicks are gelling in this postseason, playing the gender-free basketball, doing all the little things, losing themselves in the team, the Spurs got their work put out for them. I'm not saying that it's not going to go the distance, but right now I'm leaning more towards the Knicks winning this series in 7, to be honest with you.
31: Game 1 coming up on Wednesday. We'll have it for you right here on ESPN Radio. We had some shade thrown in Oklahoma City this weekend. Not basketball. That's next. SportsCenter all night. It's ESPN Radio.
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1: 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Women's College World Series action in Oklahoma City. Longhorns eliminating Nebraska.
2: Jacks one deep. Way back. Katie Stewart sends it out for Texas, and she'll touch them all. A monster mash from Stewart to give the Horns the late lead, 3-1.
1: Texas scoring three runs on three hits in the bottom of the sixth after being held hitless through the first five and a third. Didn't have a batter reach base until the bottom of the fifth inning. Texas goes on to a 3-1 win over Nebraska. Katie Stewart, the go-ahead three-run home run that we saw on ABC. Texas advancing to the semifinals for the seventh time in program history, fourth time in the last five seasons. In the second elimination game of the day on Sunday, what a game. UCLA down three, heading to the bottom of the seventh, gets a leadoff home run to pull within two, and then with two outs,
3: Willery smiles, maybe wondering if she missed the opportune moment. Fly ball to center. Jordan Willery does it again! Bruin magic in the Oklahoma moonlight!
1: That would send it to extra innings. And in the top of the ninth,
3: corners are in, expecting Terry to potentially bunt. She's sure not going to bunt. This ball blistered to the gap and played off the wall. Kicks away from Slim. Here comes Paddle. Texas Tech takes the lead. Caitlin Terry comes through in the batter's box.
1: Caitlin Terry did not bunt. Go ahead, RBI double. Tech would add another on an infield error at the end of the inning. That proves to be the difference. Texas Tech, an 8-7, nine-inning win over UCLA. They advanced to the semifinals for the second consecutive season. Nigeri Kanade, ninth career win at the World Series. Got a game-ending strikeout with two runners on to end it. She and Caitlin Terry swapping in and out of the pitching circle once again in this one. And then Terry had the go-ahead RBI double as well in the ninth.
4: Caitlin, not only did you have a huge day in the circle, but you had the winning hit. Walk me through your mindset going up against your former team in a win-or-go-home game today.
5: Yeah, I mean, I wasn't successful my first three at-bats. I think just kind of staying on top of the ball and knowing for what I'm hunting for and just honestly getting it for my team.
4: When it comes to the way you and Nyjah pass the ball back and forth, how would you describe the trust you have in each other?
5: I mean, it's insane. It's something we did at the beginning of the season, and this is what it's meant for. That we did that for this reason, and we just love Nyjah, love this team. Come on.
4: You guys are no strangers to clutch time situations. When this game goes into extra innings, walk me through what the conversations were like with this team.
5: I mean, it's just stay calm, play our game. It's a 0-0 ball game at the end of the day, even if it's extra innings, just kind of trusting each other.
4: You guys are still alive. You get a shot at Alabama tomorrow, but you got to beat them twice. Why can this team do it?
5: Just for the family, honestly. This team just plays for each other. The love that each other has for each other, it's just amazing.
4: Caitlin, congratulations.
5: Thank you.
1: Caitlin Terry, who transferred to Texas Tech for the 2026 season after a couple of seasons at UCLA. They beat the Bruins on Sunday. Speaking of transfers, we had some other drama this weekend in Oklahoma City after this extra inning game.
2: Deep drive. Back it goes. At the wall, Davis leaps and cannot get it. And Tennessee walks it off with a solo home run for Emma Clark.
1: Tennessee with the walk-off on Saturday to beat Texas Tech. Tech staying alive with the win on Sunday over UCLA. But to set the scene from Saturday, it was after last season that Taylor Pannell left Tennessee, transferred to Texas Tech. Saturday in the postgame handshakes, there was a question about what was or was not said between Pannell and her former coach, Tennessee's Karen Weekly.
6: What did you say to Taylor Pannell in the handshake line after the game?
7: No, just good game. Like I say to every player, good game.
6: What did Karen say to you in the handshake line after the game?

0: we were walking through the line just saying good game, and she said that I made a mistake instead of saying good game, which it's kind of crazy, like, celebrate with your team, and I just think it's funny she's still thinking about it, but it's old news, whatever.
1: She said. Oh, but there's video clearly showing Weekly said good game to each player in the line. If anything else was said somewhere, panel didn't hear it from her former coach, ESPN analyst Madison Shipman.
2: I would say this for any coach, any sport across the country, because transfers are just a part of the game now. You're going to see it. Any coach that is playing a player that transferred from their program, I was glad that we did not see Karen Weekly say that after the game, because you're going to see it. You're going to continue to see transfers going to other schools. You're going to play against them the next year. But what I kept thinking about over and over again last night was how we were focusing on what happened after the game, and we weren't celebrating the Emma Clark walk-off home run. We were talking about what happened after the game rather than celebrating these incredible moments that we're seeing out here at the Women's College World Series.
1: And Texas Tech stayed alive with the win on Sunday. Tennessee, Texas Tech could meet again. Double elimination action on Monday. Vols, Texas. Longhorns need to win twice. Texas Tech would need to win twice against Alabama. Game started noon Eastern on ESPN. Opening weekend of the baseball tournament. Bad news for the number one seed.
3: Ground ball to third. In left field. Base hit. Rounding third. Here comes Cody Cashimano. And St. Mary's has won the game. McCoa sniffing. With two outs in the bottom of the 10th. Knocks out the number one national seed.
1: UCLA eliminated before the College World Series in all three appearances as the number one national seed. Who will be standing at the end of the NBA Finals? That's next. SportsCenter all night. It's ESPN Radio.
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9: Here is your latest Middle Tennessee weather. Showers and thunderstorms are likely Monday, especially before 1 p.m., with fog early. High near 85, with a north-northeast wind around 5 miles per hour. Showers taper off overnight, low near 63. Tuesday turns sunny, high near 81, with a northeast wind up to 15 miles per hour and gusts to 20. 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
15: 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Coming up Monday, the San Antonio Spurs win Game 7 and are headed to the NBA Finals after knocking off the defending champs. Will they be able to stop the Knicks? It's on Sportsmanlike 6 a.m. Eastern right here on ESPN Radio, ESPN2, and ESPNU.

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1: UCLA knocked out of both the baseball and softball tournaments on Sunday. Yankees putting up 13 in the third inning en route to a win over the A's. Jacob Mizorowski, 7 more innings of shutout ball on Sunday. 3 hits, 8 strikeouts along the way. Speaking of solid pitching performances.
2: The pitch comes home, and it's called strike 3. A curveball flutters in there, and Yamamoto, after his 10th strikeout, is going to be taken out of this one. 104 pitches, 5 1/3.
1: AM 570 LA Sports, Yamamoto helping the Dodgers to the win. He went 5 1/3, gave up 4 hits, no runs, 10 strikeouts. Second career start with no earned runs and double-digit strikeouts, and got some offensive support.
2: 1-0, Ward in the air, right field, Ryan Ward, worth the wait! His first Major League home run in his first game at Dodger Stadium. He's running around the bases, but Mo, he may as well be floating.
1: AM 570 LA Sports, the Dodgers go on to a 9-1 win over the Phillies. Ward with his first career home run after the win. Spoke with Spectrum Sportsnet Live.
3: Today, how special was it for you?
4: Yeah, no, that was incredible. I mean, all the guys were happy for me, too, and it was a really cool moment. I was happy with it.
3: Just in your second at bat, the second pitch, what were you looking for there?
4: Yeah, I mean, he just thrown a heater down and in for a ball. In my first at bat, he went heater slider. So I kind of took a chance and sat on a slider, and then that's what he threw me, and it was up and just was able to put a good swing on it.
3: Well, it wasn't exactly back-to-back, but when you can do that and then you see someone like Alex Freeland comes up and hits a home run, how special is it to share those moments with him?
4: Yeah, I mean, that was really cool, too, because we spent the whole morning hitting together and hitting off all the arms and the machines together and pretty much spent the whole morning hitting together. So to be able to go almost back-to-back like that with him was really cool.
3: Now, for you today, it wasn't just the offense. What was it like making some of those key plays there in left field?
4: Yeah, you know, I mean, a little tough to see during the day out there, but I was able to get some good jumps on balls. And after getting the first one, you know, taking a breath again, I'm like, okay, it's just another game of baseball and going from there.
3: It's not your first experience with this team. And of course, you did have spring training with this group as well. But what is it like when you have a guy like Yoshinobu Yamamoto on the mound?
4: Oh, it was fun. I mean, I was just in awe watching him out there. I mean, he's just mowing guys down. He's in complete control out there. And it was really fun to play behind him.
3: And I do believe you have quite a lot of people here. How special is it to share these moments with the family and friends who are able to make it to your Dodgers Stadium debut?
4: Yeah, no, it's cool. And I'm just happy to be out here again for sure.
1: Dodgers get the 9-1 win. Yamamoto, third straight start allowing one or fewer earned runs after allowing 3 or more and 4 straight before that span. SportsCenter All Night, ESPN Radio. Yankees a 13-8 win over the A's, putting up all 13 of their runs in the third inning. Giants also putting up double digits on Sunday.
5: Again, Agnos to the plate. The runners go, and there's a shot to left field. Down the line, a screamer. Adios, Pelota! A grand slam for Willie Adames.
1: John Miller, KNBR. Giants weren't done.
5: Throwing. Swing, and there's a high drive into center. Back is McCarthy at the warning track, and it's into the Christmas tree farm. Home run for Bryce Eldridge over the 415 marker and well beyond.
1: Giants go on to a 19-6 win over the Rockies. Colorado's 8th game this season where they've allowed double-digit runs, tied for the most in baseball with the Angels and Nationals. Giants scoring 19, most in a game by any team this season, most by the Giants at Coors Field since 2020 when they put up 23 in that one. They put up 19 on Sunday and getting the win, snapping a 10-game losing streak against NL West opponents. Mets also going the double-digit route.
6: There's the first pitch to Semien. Fastball hit high in the air to left field and deep. Back goes Ruiz. Onto the track at the wall. It's gone! Marcus Semien shoots one into the Fiesta deck to the right of the 358 mark. Now the pitch to Soto. Swing and a drive. Well hit right center. This is a grand salami into the the Mets bullpen in right field to the left of the 370 mark. A rather rude welcome to the big leagues for Josh White.
1: So it sounded on 880 ESPN New York. Mets a 10-1 win over the Marlins. They win by 9, tied for their largest win this season. It's a fourth straight win for the Mets, tied for their longest win streak of the year for the Marlins. Season worst, fifth consecutive loss. Pirates a 9-3 win over the Twins, who have a 5-game losing streak, tied for their longest this season. Orioles and Blue Jays.
7: 1-1 belted in the air, right field, well struck. To the track, at the wall, Colton Cowser, goodbye. Fireworks up in the air, Mr. Splash goes to work. The Orioles are pouring it on. Colton Cowser's home run, they're mooing, and they're loving it. It's 6-0.
1: He goes 2-for-3, driving in 4. Fourth home run in the last 14 games after none in the first 36 this season. WBAL with the call. Orioles a 9-5 win over the Blue Jays, who suffered their 7th loss this season when scoring at least 5. SportsCenter All Night, ESPN Radio.
8: Wimby and the Spurs, they rally down 3-2, and they eliminate the defending champs on their home floor in Game 7.
9: I still think we could have got it done. I still think we had enough to get it done.
10: It'll be interesting to see, you know, who comes out on top, and then we got to go again next year.
1: The Thunder has the MVP, but it's the Spurs who have the Western Conference crown. A day after OKC's playoff run was cut shorter than anticipated, Shai Gilgeous-Alexander called his season a failure because of the lack of a second consecutive championship. Does that mean off-season moves?
9: I don't have the time or energy to do Sam's job in my everyday life. Basketball takes up a lot. You can't wear every hat in every relationship in life. Like, I can't go home and be the wife of the house and the kid of the house. Like, I just can't do that. I gotta wear my dad hat, and it's the same thing when I come to work. Like, I wear the Shai hat, and Sam wears the Sam hat, Mark wears the Mark hat, Chet wears the Chet hat, and we all do our part to make our family in the building whole and running on all cylinders, and that's just how we've operated, and that's how we'll continue to operate.
1: SGA does consider the season a failure, though. How does the Thunder avoid another failure next season? ESPN analyst Kendrick Perkins.
11: If I'm the rest of the league, I'm looking at OKC like eye candy, right? When you talk about the draft picks that they have, when you look at their personnel, you look at guys that like Isaiah Hartenstein, Lou Dort, that have team option deals for next year. I'm looking at them, and I'm saying if I'm OKC and Sam Presti, I'm going for it. I'm trying to get into the Giannis Antetokounmpo sweepstakes. I want to make an offer to the Milwaukee Bucks that include Chet Holmgren, because what Chet Holmgren displayed in these conference finals was ugly, and it was an embarrassment. And what he showed was no heart, no soul, and Wimby is not going anywhere. And so in order to neutralize Wimby and have a shot at making it back to the finals and winning the championship, you got to go get a player like Giannis Antetokounmpo.
1: More on Chet Holmgren in a moment, but there will be a spotlight this offseason on Giannis Antetokounmpo. OKC? Interesting. ESPN insider Ramona Shelburne.
12: I think everybody's taken the Giannis story much more seriously this year because you have to. Like, if you've seen the way Victor Wembanyama has changed the league this year, and if you've watched him in these playoffs, every other team in the league needs to look at themselves and say, can we compete with this guy? Do we even have a chance? And what can we do to get better? I mean, just the same way I thought Minnesota sort of built themselves to try to beat Denver. This past year, teams have been trying to build themselves to beat Oklahoma City, construct themselves in a way that they can hang with those guys. Now everybody's got to look at themselves and go, do we have anything that could stop Victor? I've never thought Oklahoma City would get involved in the Giannis sweepstakes. Never thought that, but like that 5% chance came into my head last night. Right? Yeah. We're all going, hmm. I mean, it's so un-Sam Presti to do something like that.
1: 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SGA did score 35 points on 21 shots in the Game 7 loss for the Thunder. even with the Spurs swarming him. ESPN's Tim Bontemps.
13: Chigalis Alexander answered the bell. I don't really understand a lot of the discourse around him at times, but he was the best player on the court last night and certainly was not anywhere close to the reason that Oklahoma City's season is over. So I thought his performance, particularly with Jalen Williams and A.J. Mitchell out, and really all of the ball handling responsibilities against a swarming defense being on him, was pretty impressive. And obviously just this remarkable ascension of this young Spurs team that, you know, went on the road into Game 7 and had just about everybody make a contribution. Like Victor Wembanyama played very well last night, and obviously his defense is always going to have a massive impact on the game. But it wasn't like he had some otherworldly performance to lead the Spurs to a victory, right? Mm-hmm. The Spurs won this game because they had pretty much everybody who stepped on the court make at least one, if not multiple, significant contributions to the game. And the fact that basically all those guys had never played the Game 7 before, and I think Luke Kornet and Harrison Barnes are the only guys who had won one before. For those guys to go out and win a Game 7 on the road against the defending champs in a hostile environment and play the way that they did, you know, it's just a reminder of the fact that the Spurs are a lot more than just Victor Wembanyama. And while he's going to be the main reason they have a chance to become a dynastic team, and he's got a chance to end all the arguments about who the best player ever is if he stays healthy, this was a team victory in a massive spot that was super fun to watch.
14: If you're talking about these two teams going to battle, I always see the chess match of GMs look at each other going, how do we kind of match up against a team that's going to be, you know, we're battling against every year. Was that bad of a loss or that bad of a play from Chet where the Thunder have to kind of look and go, is this guy our future even though we signed him?
13: I wouldn't say that the Thunder are trading Chet after this, but I do think that everything Oklahoma City is going to do going forward is going to be geared around how do we beat the Spurs and how do we beat Victor Wembanyama. You know, the Thunder have a hell of a team. These guys are going to be back, and they're probably going to be back playing in this same series against this same team next spring. Between now and then, I feel confident in saying Dan Presti and his front office will be pretty singularly focused on figuring out every way they can to be as good as possible to win this series, because this is the series that could likely determine the NBA champion for years to come.
1: Numbers weren't great in the series for Holmgren, but Shai Gilgeous-Alexander says don't write off their big man.
9: We need Chet. Like, we need Chet Holmgren. Like, before Chet was here, we weren't who we are today. We didn't have the success we had today. Like, when he's the best version of himself, we're the best version of ourselves, and it's no secret. And yeah, we need Chet. Like, he's another guy that got offense, defense, and all-star in 1 year at a super young age. So, like, guys like that, you need on your team. But those guys are in the same caliber. Like, we need them to be the best version of themselves for us to be the best version of ourselves.
1: Holmgren in Game 7, 4 points, hitting one of his two shots in 33 minutes. His coach, Mark Daigneault.
15: Well, I mean, in the previous series, he certainly was. You know, and those are the biggest games, too, because they get you to the Western Conference Finals. You know, you don't just get a ticket there. You know, you have to earn it, and he was such a massive part of us positioning ourselves on that. Anytime a player, you know, falls short of the level that they are used to playing at, you know, I think it's important to remember they're on a team, and the global approach of that team has an impact on how everybody plays. So you can't separate one person out from that. You know, it's a team sport. I have a responsibility with every single player. I mean, when any player is falling short of what they're capable of, disappointed in their performance, I take that very personally, and am doing everything I can always to try to help them in any way that I can. And when a player isn't up to their level that they're used to, I have a responsibility in that.
1: Thunder done for the summer. Spurs and Knicks for the Larry O'Brien Trophy starting on Wednesday. 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
16: They've been on one of the craziest streaks we've ever seen. For people that don't realize, the Knicks are literally playing some of the best basketball we've ever seen. In their 11-game winning streak, they are plus 262, which is the greatest plus minus ever in NBA history. And I just think they are on a tear. They dominated the Spurs the last time they played. I believe it was in March. And I don't know, man. They're more experienced. They're well rested. And I think everything that San Antonio has, the Knicks have, but with more experience. Outside of Wimby, they can't overcome that talent gap, but everything else, advantage Knicks.
1: Spurs face the Knicks in the NBA Finals. Game one Wednesday, every game right here on ESPN Radio, presented by Gusto. Is the window wide open for a title? That's next. 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
1: 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Game 1 in San Antonio on ABC. And here on ESPN Radio, Tuesday in Raleigh. Game 1 of the Stanley Cup Final on ABC. Hurricanes hosting the Golden Knights. 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Raddick.
2: I think this is their best team of this group of 8 or 9 years. I think it's their deepest. I think they're four lines deep now. That was always the problem with, for me, the Hurricanes was twofold, is they never really had a second center, and so they really weren't deep offensively, and I always wondered about their goaltending. I still kind of have concerns, even though Freddie Anderson has played well, but they do have a more balanced offensive attack now. They are four lines deep, and they're a much more dangerous team because of that.
1: NHL is down to two in the Stanley Cup Finals. The NBA is down to two as well. Spurs and Knicks, every game, of course, here on ESPN Radio. Knicks will be seeing Victor Wembanyama, and Josh Hart likely gets to be on offense against him.
3: Just the only unanimous defensive player of the year is guarding me, so I think, you know, that's a good sign for me, right? You know what I mean? It means I'm a pretty good basketball player. But, man, I go into the game and I play the game the way the game needs me to play. And if that's shooting or scoring, cool. If that's rebounding, defending, cool. I don't value what I do based on other people's game plan or what the box score says.
1: Then there's the other end of the court. Knicks having to contain Wembanyama. They've got a couple of days to put a game plan in place defensively. As for what it might entail, earlier on ESPN Radio, Christian Winfield from the New York Daily News.
4: And it's probably going to start with pregame chapel, you know, getting that good old prayer session in, because they're going to need all the help they can get from the man above. Listen, you got Mitchell Robinson playing with a broken pinky, and credit to Carl Anthony Towns, okay? Carl Anthony Towns has been playing some of the best defensive basketball of his career from about March on. I'm talking about night and day, a player who was inconsistent at best, to put it politely, for Cat on the defensive end for much of his Knicks career, up until that late March stretch where he's just been, you know, a completely competent either help defender, rim protector, everything that you could ask for and more of him defensively. But he hasn't quite been challenged like this.
1: We'll see how it all plays out in the series. Game 1 Wednesday here on ESPN Radio. NASCAR checker flag goes to Denny Hamlin. Joe Gibbs gets the victory, 62nd career win for Denny Hamlin, second this season. Back to the diamond, Reds, Braves, first pitch of the game.
5: And now for the ball game. First pitch, a big swing. Deep left field, way on back. This guy is back for more. It's a homer by Ronald Acuna. He is an absolute monster.
1: 680 the game. Braves fall short despite that shot. Reds win at 6-4, Acuna becoming the fourth player in baseball history with at least five homers, four stolen bases in a four-game span. Rangers double up the Royals 6-3 to complete a sweep. Nationals double up the Padres 4-2. Nationals are 9-5 in their last 14 home games after starting the season 3-12 at home. 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
0: Number 5.
7: Jay, we start with baseball in New York, where the Mets won their fourth in a row by blowing out the Marlins with the help of a big blast by Juan Soto, as heard on 880 ESPN in New York.
8: Now the pitch to Soto. Swing and a drive. Well hit right center. This is a grand salami into the Mets bullpen in right field to the left of the 370 mark. A rather rude welcome to the big leagues for Josh White.
0: Number 4.
7: In Seattle, the Mariners made it 6 in a row as they had to go to extra innings before finishing off the Diamondbacks. We get the call from Seattle Sports, 7:10 a.m.
9: Here's the pitch. Swung out, broken bat up the middle. The dive for Perdomo knocks it down. It's going to be a hit. Randy scores. The Mariners have done it again. They've walked off the Diamondbacks for the second time in the series. The Mariners on
7: In Denver, the Giants took batting practice against the Rockies pitching staff. They finished with 25 hits, including this one in a rout of the Rockies, as heard on KNBR.
10: Agnos to the plate, the runners go, and there's a shot to left field. Down the line, a screamer. Adios, Pelota! A grand slam for Willie Adames.
0: Number two.
7: To the Women's College World Series, where UCLA went down to defeat to Texas Tech, but not before a dramatic home run pulled the Bruins even. The call on ESPN.
11: Fly ball to center. Jordan Willoughby does it again! Bruin magic in the Oklahoma Moonlight.
0: Number one.
7: Finally, to the Men's College World Series and a walk-off win for St. Mary's in an elimination game against UCLA, as seen and heard on ESPNU.
11: Ground ball to third. Two outs in the bottom of the 10th. Knocks out the number one national seed.
1: Rough day for UCLA. Baseball and softball eliminated in extra innings. An entire month better than one inning Sunday? That's next. It's ESPN Radio.
0: The traditions. 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

0: 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We preview a rematch of the 1999 NBA Finals.
1: Right now, I'm leaning toward the Knicks. In 6 or 7 games, I think the Knicks can get it done. I think it's going to be chaos and pandemonium in New York City.
0: Wait, the Yankees did what?
2: Rice crosses the plate. An RBI single for Bellinger. He's 2 for 2 in the inning. And the Yankees have 13 runs in the inning.
0: Women's College World Series action continues with a pair of games.
3: One of the great hitters in UCLA history. And she rips this ball to center field. She's now, Woolery makes her mark on this World Series.
0: Plus, what's next for the Thunder after being eliminated from the playoffs?
4: I didn't get where I wanted to go this season. There's a reason for that. Now I have to look at that reason and try to make sure it never happened to me.
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6: 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The Final Four is set for the Women's College World Series semifinal action coming up on Monday, including the IF games, if necessary. But speaking of the diamond, how about a tale of two very different teams. First, Milwaukee.
7: Quiet in the Brewers' bullpen. 3-2 pitch. Swing and a miss. He struck him out. 1-0-1. He reached back for a little more. And he strikes out Alvarez for the second time today. A big ortho ASAP strikeout for Jacob Mizorowski. And Miz now with 7 strikeouts on the afternoon. Miz kicks, delivers, and he got him looking. Fastball at 102 on the outside edge. And the Mizard of Oz strikes out Trammell to end the sixth, his 8th strikeout of this game.
8: 10 in a row retired by Mizorowski. He can empty the tank here. This is his last inning. 1-0. Ground ball towards third. Picked in the forehand by Hamilton. Throws across. Got him. David Hamilton, nice play on an in-between hop. And he gets Myers and Jacob Mizorowski. 2 starts in a row. Matches a career-long outing. 7 innings, and it's scoreless in the Lone Star State for the Miz. What a month. That should do it for May. It was one of the greatest months a pitcher has ever had.
6: 620 WTMJ, Jacob Mizorowski, 7 innings of 3-hit balls, striking out 8, finishing the month of May 5-0 with an ERA of .23, 57 strikeouts in his 6 starts, which comprised 38 and a third innings. He's the second player since earned runs became official in 1913 to have 50 strikeouts and ERA of a quarter or better in a calendar month. Nolan Ryan, the only other one in 1984. Mizorowski, 108 strikeouts, an ERA of 165 in all 12 of his starts this season. Oh, by the way, Brewers beat the Astros 2-0. Houston shut out for the 4th time this season, tying their most times getting shut out prior to June since 2015. But Mizorowski dealing for Milwaukee once again, shutting down the Astros. Not much shutting down the Yankees on Sunday, specifically in the 3rd inning.
2: Grounded right side, grabbed there by Kurtz. He has no play, run scores, infield single, Yankees on the board.
9: Moments later,
2: there's Ben Rice. Rip inside first and down the right field line. Schumann scores, Wells scores, and the Yankees have tied the game at 3.
9: More moments later.
2: Payoff, popped up shallow center field. Who's going to get it? Anybody going to get it? No, it's a base hit. Goldschmidt scores, a blue single and an RBI for Judge. And the Yankees lead 4-3.
9: A few minutes later.
2: Ball 4. That'll bring home Rice. The Yankees will lead 5-3. An RBI for Caballero.
9: A little longer than a few minutes later.
2: And there is a base hit to right center field. Judge scores. Bellinger is being waved home. The throw is flipped into second. It's a 2-run single for Grisham. And the Yankees put a 7 spot on the board.
9: A little later.
2: Reached out and punches it into center field for a base hit. Caballero scores. Second hit of the inning for Volpe. and the Yankees lead 8-3.
9: 1 minute, 37 seconds later.
2: Line drive, it's a base hit. That'll score two more. Schumann goes to second with a two-run double, and the Yankees are pouring it on. They lead 10-3.
9: A few minutes later.
2: 1-2, driven deep to right field. Going back is Cortez. He's got the plate off the wall. Schumann scores. Wells scores. Rice has himself a two-run triple, and the Yankees have 12 runs.
9: Soon after.
2: And it's a base hit for Bellinger, and another run scores. Rice crosses the plate. An RBI single for Bellinger. He's 2-for-2 in the inning, and the Yankees have 13 runs in the inning.
6: You heard that right. Michael Kay called it on the YES Network. 13 runs in the third inning. All 13 runs in the third. First time with at least 13 runs in an inning since 2005 against the Rays. Yankees had 10 runs in that third inning before they even had an out. First time a team scored double-digit runs in an inning before an out since the Red Sox did it in 2009. Yankees wind up beating the A's on Sunday 13-8, manager Aaron Boone.
10: Remarkable. Glad we were able to make it stand up. Obviously, a lot of really good things offensively in that inning, from different walks, different two-out hits, stolen bases. You know, just, I don't think the prettiest game on either side necessarily, but we were able to make a really outstanding inning stand up. And I thought Will did a good job of settling in, dealing with the obviously the long third inning. You know, when do you see a starting pitcher go down to the bullpen? And I mean, it got that long. So good job by him of locking in and giving us six strong innings there. So had a few grays here today, but obviously a great way to finish a really good road trip.
6: It was a 43-minute half inning, which included 11 hits, 4 walks, 4 steals, 18 batters going to the plate facing 75 pitches. Yankees would also wind up finishing the game with 13 runs and 11 hits. Yes, Yankees were hitless outside the third inning.
10: I didn't play in the PCL. Okay. But I feel like I've experienced it a couple times here when it gets hot like this. And then plus you just, then you're never safe, feeling safe just because of how explosive they can be offensively too. So just glad to escape here and get on the bird.
6: Ben Rice did drive in 4, fifth career game with 4 or more RBI, first time this season. As the Yankees hang on for the 13-8 win over the A's, 75 pitches that the A's threw in that third inning, second most by a team in a single inning over the last 20 years. In that third inning, they allowed 13 runs, so an ERA of 117. Meanwhile, back to Mizorowski, he went the month of May allowing 1 run with an ERA of 0.23. SportsCenter all night, ESPN Radio. Rays will go into June with the best record in the American League.
11: Now the 1-1. Line drive up the middle. That's a base hit into center field. Caminero around third, and he will score. Simpson stumbles his way to third base. Pinch hit RBI single, Ben Williamson. There's some insurance, and it's 4-2 Rays.
6: And that was after the defense came up big when the Angels had bases loaded back in the third.
11: And a high fly ball in the air to left. Back goes Siri to the corner. Reaches over the wall and makes the catch. He took a grand slam away from Taylor Walls. And went up over the wall to the right of the 315 sign and took away what would have been a grand slam. Instead, it's the final out of the inning and it keeps the Angels in the game.
6: 620 WDAE, Rays a 5-2 win. Rays enter June with a record of 36-20 this season. Second most wins entering June in franchise history. They improved to a major league best 21-6 at home this season. As for the Sunday night game.
12: 2-1 pitch is scooped down the left field line. Bregman going out. Happ coming in, and it drops in front of Happ. Weatherholt comes around to score from second base. Burleson pulls into second. Herrera's into third. They never stopped running with two outs. Fundamental perfection gives the Cardinals a 3-0 third inning lead. 2-1 pitch, liner up the middle. That's a base hit past the diving Horner. Herrera's into score. Burleson around third. The throw is cut off. Two more on the board for the Cardinals. Mason Carson Wynn comes through with a two-out, two-run single, and it's 5-0 St. Louis over the Cubs, bottom three.
6: 5-1 would be the final. Cardinals' second win in the last seven games overall, just their second win in the last seven divisional games. Burleson 1-for-3 with the two RBI, runs scored as well. Second straight game with an RBI after having none in his previous five games. Cubs 1-2 in the series after winning the final two against Pittsburgh Wednesday and Thursday. They're 3-12 since May 16th. Second worst percentage in baseball in that span, ahead of only the Tigers. You heard Sunday Night Baseball here on ESPN Radio. Mike Cousins, Doug Glanville had the call. Mike?
12: Thank you, Jay. Series finale, a rubber game on Sunday night in St. Louis, and the Cardinals took care of business. A winner 5-1 over the Chicago Cubs, taking 2 of 3 from their fiercest rival right inside the National League Central, the most competitive division in baseball through the month of May. 2 runs in the first, 3 in the second was all the Cardinals needed, because they did exactly what they're designed to do this year. Pitch well, pitch to contact, and play solid defense. And with Matthew Liberatore making his third excellent start, the formula worked to perfection.
13: Well, it really did, and the jury was still out after the first two hitters reached for the Cubs, but Liberatore settled in. A lot of leaning into his curveball, that's something his manager Ollie Marmol said, look, he has to have the breaking ball working and locating. Well, he was doing that, and he didn't make as many mistakes as even in the 10 strikeout game we saw last week. So the combination of his ability to locate, get the curveball working, and then the defense picking him up gave the Cardinals offense time to get going. And right out of the gate, Weatherholt, Herrera, they were just on base all day. And once they were able to do that, they constantly had opportunities to get either productive outs or get the big hits. So that combination is a formula for St. Louis Cardinals baseball. Young players growing, playing small ball, executing on the mound and in the field.
12: We're outside of the it's too small of a sample size to make a definitive judgment yet, and we can't know for sure. It's only going into June. But do you feel like this year's Cardinals team, Ollie Marmol's fifth, is his best one yet?
13: I think it's best in that he is so much more in tune with this team. They've had the years now to gel, something he talked about years ago, this core group of players that now are familiar with each other. So I'd say in that sense, I think they are in the best position, because they're young and they've also now have experience in the way of with each other. And so that's played well. You watch Jordan Walker, you're saying, wow, these guys have taken big steps. So will they make the moves at the trade deadline to solidify this? That's the big question. But they're playing good baseball in a good division.
12: It'll be interesting what the trade deadline looks this year, with as many divisions jammed up close as they are together.
13: Yeah.
12: More teams thinking they might be contenders and less inclined to trade players away. The Cubs have great players. They've just left so many fans scratching their head that you might be mistaken for a bald spot with how much head scratching they've done, because they've had two 10-game winning streaks on the heels of a 10-game losing streak. They came into this game winners of 3 of 4 and lose with a very quiet offense, stranding a ton of runners over the course of the series.
13: Well, that's part of it. Their offense is sometimes evaporating, and it's supposed to be one of their strengths. Swanson, a down year, Happ has been streaky, you know, just sort of questions, and Pete Cronstrom trying to get it going. So they have to lean in their pitching in that case, but guess what? Their whole rotation is hurt. So bad timing to not hit consistently, because your pitching is on the shelf right now.
12: 4 of the 5 Cubs starters are on the injured list in some form or fashion, whether out for the year or hoping to have them return early. So their starter tonight, Jordan Wicks, did not make it through the third, and that was a big factor in what was a 5-1 Cardinals win, as St. Louis takes 2 of 3 from the Chicago Cubs. For Doug Glanville, I'm Mike Cousins, right here on your home for Sunday Night Baseball, ESPN Radio, and the ESPN app. Now let's go back to Jay Reynolds in the studio.
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14: Wimby and the Spurs, they rally down 3-2, and they eliminate the defending champs on their home floor in Game 7.
4: I still think we could have got it done. I still think we had enough to get it done.
15: It'll be interesting to see, you know, who comes out on top, and then we got to go again next year.
6: Spurs knocking out the reigning NBA champs this weekend. Thunder falling short of the NBA Finals. SGA, the MVP, says that means the season was not a success.
4: It was a failure. Like, I failed at my goal. Like, I didn't achieve what I wanted to achieve. But through my experiences, I learned the most about myself, and I make the like, greatest amount of increases I have in my career when I fail at my goal and don't get what I want. And I look at this no different. Like, I didn't get where I wanted to go this season. There's a reason for that. Now I have to look at that reason and try to make sure it never happens again.
6: Be a spotlight on OKC this offseason. See what, if any, moves get made. High-profile moves. As for the NBA Finals, Game 1 coming up on Wednesday, Knicks and Spurs. How will it play out? ESPN analyst Kendrick Perkins.
16: Look, it's going to be a brawl for it all. And I know a lot of people were saying the winner of OKC and the Spurs was going to win the championship, but they got the Knicks messed up. The way the Knicks have been playing, and they have one thing that nobody else have. The Knicks have Karl Anthony Towns, an offensive threat that could pull Wemby away from the basket, which is going to open up so many other areas offensively for the New York Knicks. And so when I look at how the Knicks are gelling in this postseason, playing the gender-free basketball, doing all the little things, losing themselves in the team, the Spurs got their work put out for them. I'm not saying that it's not going to go the distance, but right now I'm leaning more towards the Knicks winning this series in 7, to be honest with you.
6: Game 1 coming up on Wednesday. We'll have it for you right here on ESPN Radio. We had some shade thrown in Oklahoma City this weekend. Not basketball. That's next. SportsCenter All Night. It's ESPN Radio.
17: 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The San Antonio Spurs win Game 7 and are headed to the NBA Finals after knocking off the defending champs. Will they be able to stop the Knicks? It's Unsportsmanlike, 6 a.m. Eastern, right here on ESPN Radio, ESPN 2, and ESPN U.
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0: Hey, this is Rich Eisen. I'm back in the chair on the Rich Eisen Show on Monday.

0: Insurance. Women's College World Series action in Oklahoma City. Longhorns eliminating Nebraska.
1: Checks one deep. Way back. Katie Stewart sends it out for Texas, and she'll touch them all. A monster mash from Stewart to give the Horns the late lead, 3-1.
0: Texas scoring three runs on three hits in the bottom of the sixth after being held hitless through the first five and a third. Didn't have a batter reach base until the bottom of the fifth inning. Texas goes on to a 3-1 win over Nebraska. Katie Stewart, the go-ahead three-run home run that we saw on ABC. Texas advancing to the semifinals for the seventh time in program history, fourth time in the last five seasons. In the second elimination game of the day on Sunday, what a game. UCLA down three, heading to the bottom of the seventh, gets a leadoff home run to pull within two, and then with two outs.
2: Woolery smiles, maybe wondering if she missed the opportune moment. Fly ball to center. Jordan Woolery does it again! Bruin magic in the Oklahoma moonlight!
0: That would send it to extra innings. And in the top of the ninth,
2: corners are in, expecting Terry to potentially bunt. She's sure not going to bunt. This ball blistered to the gap and played off the wall. Kicks away from Slim. Here comes Panel. Texas Tech takes the lead. Caitlin Terry comes through in the batter's box.
0: Caitlin Terry did not bunt. Go ahead, RBI double. Tech would add another on an infield error at the end of the inning. That proves to be the difference. Texas Tech, an 8-7, nine-inning win over UCLA. They advance to the semifinals for the second consecutive season. Najari Kanade, ninth career win at the World Series. Got a game-ending strikeout with two runners on to end it. She and Caitlin Terry swapping in and out of the pitching circle once again in this one. And then Terry had the go-ahead RBI double as well in the ninth.
3: Caitlin, not only did you have a huge day in the circle, but you had the winning hit. Walk me through your mindset going up against your former team in a win-or-go-home game today.
4: Yeah, I mean, I wasn't successful my first three at-bats. I think just kind of staying on top of the ball and knowing for what I'm hunting for and just honestly getting it for my team.
3: When it comes to the way you and Nyjah pass the ball back and forth, how would you describe the trust you have in each other?
4: I mean, it's insane. It's something we did at the beginning of the season, and this is what it's meant for. Like, we did that for this reason, and we just love Nyjah, love this team. Come on.
3: You guys are no strangers to clutch time situations. When this game goes into extra innings, walk me through what the conversations were like with this team.
4: I mean, it's just stay calm, play our game. It's a 0-0 ball game at the end of the day, even if it's extra innings, just kind of trusting each other.
3: You guys are still alive. You get a shot at Alabama tomorrow, but you got to beat them twice. Why can this team do it?
4: Just for the family, honestly. This team just plays for each other. The love that each other has for each other, it's just amazing.
3: Caitlin, congratulations.
4: Thank you.
0: Caitlin Terry, who transferred to Texas Tech for the 2026 season after a couple of seasons at UCLA. They beat the Bruins on Sunday. Speaking of transfers, we had some other drama this weekend in Oklahoma City after this extra inning game.
1: Deep drive. Back it goes. At the wall, Davis.
0: Tennessee with the walk-off on Saturday to beat Texas Tech. Tech staying alive with the win on Sunday over UCLA. But to set the scene from Saturday, it was after last season that Taylor Pannell left Tennessee, transferred to Texas Tech. Saturday in the postgame handshakes, there was a question about what was or was not said between Pannell and her former coach, Tennessee's Karen Weekly.
5: What did you say to Taylor Pannell in the handshake line after the game?
6: No, just good game. Like I say to every player, good game.
5: What did Karen say to you in the handshake line after the game?
7: Yeah, we were walking through the line just saying good game, and she said that I made a mistake instead of saying good game, which it's kind of crazy, like celebrate with your team, and I just think it's funny she's still thinking about it, but it's old news, whatever.
0: She said. Oh, but there's video clearly showing Weekly said good game to each player in the line. If anything else was said somewhere, Pannell didn't hear it from her former coach, ESPN analyst Madison Shipman.
8: I would say this for any coach, any sport across the country, because transfers are just a part of the game now. You're going to see it. Any coach that is playing a player that transferred from their program, I was glad that

0: we did not see Karen Weekly say that after the game, because you're going to see it. You're going to continue to see transfers going to other schools. You're going to play against them the next year. But what I kept thinking about over and over again last night was how we were focusing on what happened after the game, and we weren't celebrating the Emma Clark walk-off home run. We were talking about what happened after the game rather than celebrating these incredible moments that we're seeing out here at the Women's College World Series.
1: And Texas Tech stayed alive with the win on Sunday. Tennessee, Texas Tech could meet again. Double elimination action on Monday. Vols, Texas. Longhorns need to win twice. Texas Tech would need to win twice against Alabama. Game started noon Eastern on ESPN. Opening weekend of the baseball tournament. Bad news for the number one seed.
2: Ground ball to third. With two outs in the bottom of the 10th, knocks out the number one national seed.
1: UCLA eliminated before the College World Series in all three appearances as the number one national seed. Who will be standing at the end of the NBA Finals? That's next. SportsCenter all night. It's ESPN Radio.
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7: Here is your latest Middle Tennessee weather. Showers and thunderstorms are likely Monday, especially before 1 p.m., with fog early. High near 85, with a north-northeast wind around 5 miles per hour. Showers taper off overnight, low near 63. Tuesday turns sunny, high near 81, with a northeast wind up to 15 miles per hour and gusts to 20. 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
1: UCLA knocked out of both the baseball and softball tournaments on Sunday. Yankees putting up 13 in the third inning, en route to a win over the A's. Jacob Mizorowski, 7 more innings of shutout ball on Sunday. 3 hits, 8 strikeouts along the way. Speaking of solid pitching performances,
2: the pitch comes home, and it's called strike 3. A curveball flutters in there, and Yamamoto, after his 10th strikeout, is going to be taken out of this one. 104 pitches, 5 1/3.
1: AM 570 LA Sports, Yamamoto helping the Dodgers to the win. He went 5 1/3, gave up 4 hits, no runs, 10 strikeouts. Second career start with no earned runs and double-digit strikeouts, and got some offensive support.
2: 1-0, Ward in the air, right field. Ryan Ward, worth the wait. His first major league home run in his first game at Dodger Stadium. He's running around the bases, but Moe may as well be floating.
1: AM 570 LA Sports. The Dodgers go on to a 9-1 win over the Phillies. Ward with his first career home run after the win. Spoke with Spectrum Sportsnet Live.
3: Today, how special was it for you?
4: Yeah, no, that was incredible. I mean, all the guys were happy for me, too, and it was a really cool moment. I was happy with it.
3: In your second at bat, the second pitch, what were you looking for there?
4: Yeah, I mean, he just thrown a heater down and in for a ball. In my first at bat, he went heater slider, so I kind of took a chance and sat on a slider, and then that's what he threw me, and it was up, and just was able to put a good swing on it.
3: Well, it wasn't exactly back-to-back, but when you can do that, and then you see someone like Alex Freeland comes up and hits a home run, how special is it to share those moments with him?
4: Yeah, I mean, that was really cool too, because we spent the whole morning hitting together and hitting off all the arms and the machines together, and pretty much spent the whole morning hitting together, so to be able to go almost back-to-back like that with him was really cool.
3: Now, for you today, it wasn't just the offense. What was it like making some of those key plays there in left field?
4: Yeah, you know, I mean, a little tough to see during the day out there, but I was able to get some good jumps on balls, and after getting the first one, you know, taking a breath again of like, okay, it's just another game of baseball and going from there.
3: It's not your first experience with this team, and of course you did have spring training with this group as well, but what is it like when you have a guy like Yoshinobu Yamamoto on the mound?
4: Oh, it was fun. I mean, I was just in awe watching him out there. I mean, it's just, he's just mowing guys down. He's in complete control out there, and it was really fun to play behind him.
3: And I do believe you have quite a lot of people here. How special is it to share these moments with the family and friends who are able to make it to your Dodger Stadium debut?
4: Yeah, no, it's cool, and I'm just happy to be out here again for sure.
1: Dodgers get the 9-1 win. Yamamoto, third straight start, allowing one or fewer earned runs after allowing 3 or more and 4 straight before that span. SportsCenter All Night, ESPN Radio. Yankees a 13-8 win over the A's, putting up all 13 of their runs in the third inning. Giants also putting up double digits on Sunday.
5: Again, Agnos to the plate. The runners go, and there's a shot to left field. Down the line, a screamer. Adios, Pelota! A grand slam for Willy Adames.
1: John Miller, KNBR. Giants weren't done.
5: Throwing. Swing, and there's a high drive into center. Back is McCarthy at the warning track, and it's into the Christmas tree farm. Home run for Bryce Eldridge over the 4:15 marker and well beyond.
1: Giants go on to a 19-6 win over the Rockies, Colorado's 8th game this season where they've allowed double-digit runs, tied for the most in baseball with the Angels and Nationals. Giants scoring 19, most in a game by any team this season, most by the Giants at Coors Field since 2020 when they put up 23 in that one. They put up 19 on Sunday and getting the win, snapping a 10-game losing streak against NL West opponents. Mets also going the double-digit route.
6: There's the first pitch to Semien. Fastball hit high in the air to left field and deep. Back goes Ruiz. Onto the track at the wall. It's gone! Marcus Semien shoots one into the Fiesta deck to the right of the 358 mark. Now the pitch to Soto. Swing and a drive. Well hit right center. This is a grand salami into the Mets bullpen in right field to the left of the 370 mark. A rather rude welcome to the big leagues for Josh White.
1: So it sounded on 880 ESPN New York. Mets a 10-1 win over the Marlins. They win by 9, tied for their largest win this season. It's a fourth straight win for the Mets, tied for their longest win streak of the year. For the Marlins, season worst, fifth consecutive loss. Pirates a 9-3 win over the Twins, who have a 5-game losing streak, tied for their longest this season. Orioles and Blue Jays.
7: 1-1 belted in the air, right field, well struck to the track, at the wall, Colton Cowser, goodbye. Fireworks up in the air, Mr. Splash goes to work, the Orioles are pouring it on, Colton Cowser's home run, they're mooing, and they're loving it, it's 6-0.
1: He goes 2-for-3, driving in 4. Fourth home run in the last 14 games after none in the first 36 this season. WBAL with the call. Orioles a 9-5 win over the Blue Jays, who suffered their 7th loss this season when scoring at least 5. SportsCenter All Night, ESPN Radio.
8: Wimby and the Spurs, they rally down 3-2, and they eliminate the defending champs on their home floor in Game 7.
9: I still think we could have got it done. I still think we had enough to get it done.
10: It'll be interesting to see, you know, who comes out on top, and then we got to go again next year.
1: The Thunder has the MVP, but it's the Spurs who have the Western Conference crown. A day after OKC's playoff run was cut shorter than anticipated, Shai Gilgeous-Alexander called his season a failure because of the lack of a second consecutive championship. Does that mean off-season moves?
9: I don't have the time or energy to do Sam's job in my everyday life. Basketball takes up a lot. You can't wear every hat in every relationship in life. Like, I can't go home and be the wife of the house and the kid of the house. Like, I just can't do that. I gotta wear my dad hat. And it's the same thing when I come to work. Like, I wear the Shai hat, and Sam wears the Sam hat, Mark wears the Mark hat, Chet wears the Chet hat, and we all do our part to make our family in the building whole and running on all cylinders, and that's just how we've operated, and that's how we'll continue to operate.
1: SGA does consider the season a failure, though. How does the Thunder avoid another failure next season? ESPN analyst Kendrick Perkins.
11: If I'm the rest of the league, I'm looking at OKC like eye candy, right? When you talk about the draft picks that they have, when you look at their personnel, you look at guys that like Isaiah Hartenstein, Lou Dort, that have team option deals for next year. I'm looking at them and I'm saying, if I'm OKC and Sam Presti, I'm going for it. I'm trying to get into the Giannis Antetokounmpo sweepstakes. I want to make an offer to the Milwaukee Bucks that include Chet Holmgren, because what Chet Holmgren displayed in these conference finals was ugly, and it was an embarrassment. And what he showed was no heart, no soul, and Wimby is not going anywhere. And so in order to neutralize Wimby and have a shot at making it back to the finals and winning the championship, you got to go get a player like Giannis Antetokounmpo.
1: More on Chet Holmgren in a moment, but there will be a spotlight this offseason on Giannis Antetokounmpo. OKC? Interesting. ESPN insider Ramona Shelburne.
12: I think everybody's taking the Giannis story much more seriously this year because you have to. Like, if you've seen the way Victor Wembanyama has changed the league this year, and if you've watched him in these playoffs, every other team in the league needs to look at themselves and say, can we compete with this guy? Do we even have a chance? And what can we do to get better? I mean, just the same way I thought Minnesota sort of built themselves to try to beat Denver. This past year, teams have been trying to build themselves to beat Oklahoma City, construct themselves in a way that they can hang with those guys. Now everybody's got to look at themselves and go, do we have anything that could stop Victor? I've never thought Oklahoma City would get involved in that, in the Giannis sweepstakes. Never thought that, but like that 5% chance came into my head last night. Right? Yeah. We're all looking at going, I mean, it's so un-Sam Presti to do something like that.
1: SportsCenter All Night, ESPN Radio. SGA did score 35 points on 21 shots in the Game 7 loss for the Thunder. even with the Spurs swarming him. ESPN's Tim Bontemps.
13: Chigalis Alexander answered the bell. I don't really understand a lot of the discourse around him at times, but he was the best player on the court last night and certainly was not anywhere close to the reason that Oklahoma City's season is over. So I thought his performance, particularly with Jalen Williams and A.J. Mitchell out, and really all of the ball handling responsibilities against a swarming defense being on him, was pretty impressive. And obviously just this remarkable ascension of this young Spurs team that, you know, went on the road into Game 7 and had just about everybody make a contribution. And Victor Wembanyama played very well last night, and obviously his defense is always going to have a massive impact on the game. But it wasn't like he had some otherworldly performance to lead the Spurs to a victory, right? Mm-hmm. The Spurs won this game because they had pretty much everybody who stepped on the court make at least one, if not multiple, significant contributions to the game. And the fact that basically all those guys had never played in a Game 7 before, and I think Luke Cornett and Harrison Barnes are the only guys who had won one before. For those guys to go out and win a Game 7 on the road against the defending champs in a hostile environment and play the way that they did, you know, it's just a reminder of the fact that the Spurs are a lot more than just Victor Wembanyama, and while he's going to be the main reason they have a chance to become a dynastic team, and he's got a chance to end all the arguments about who the best player ever is if he stays healthy, this was a team victory in a massive spot. It was super fun to watch.
14: If you're talking about these two teams going to battle, I always see the chess match of GMs look at each other going, how do we kind of match up against a team that's going to be, you know, we're battling against every year. Was that bad of a loss or that bad of a play from Chet where the Thunder have to kind of look and go, is this guy our future even though we signed him?
13: I wouldn't say that the Thunder are trading Chet after this, but I do think that everything Oklahoma City is going to do going forward is going to be geared around how do we beat the Spurs and how do we beat Victor Wembanyama. You know, the Thunder have a hell of a team. These guys are going to be back, and they're probably going to be back playing in this same series against this same team next spring. Between now and then, I feel confident in saying Dan Presti and his front office will be pretty singularly focused on figuring out every way they can to be as good as possible to win this series, because this is the series that could likely determine the NBA champion for years to come.
1: Numbers weren't great in the series for Holmgren, but Shai Gilgeous-Alexander says don't write off their big man.
9: We need Chet. Like, we need Chet Holmgren. Like, before Chet was here, we weren't who we are today. We didn't have the success we had today. Like, when he's the best version of himself, we're the best version of ourselves, and it's no secret. And yeah, we need Chet. Like, he's another guy that got the offense, defense, and all-star in 1 year at a super young age. So, like, guys like that, you need on your team. Both those guys are in the same caliber. Like, we need them to be the best version of themselves for us to be the best version of ourselves.
1: Holmgren in Game 7, 4 points, hitting one of his two shots in 33 minutes. His coach, Mark Daigneault.
15: Well, I mean, in the previous series, he certainly was. You know, and those are the biggest games, too, because they get you to the Western Conference Finals. You know, you don't just get a ticket there. You know, you have to earn it, and he was such a massive part of us positioning ourselves on that. Anytime a player, you know, falls short of the level that they are used to playing at, you know, I think it's important to remember they're on a team, and the global approach of that team has an impact on how everybody plays. So you can't separate one person out from that. You know, it's a team sport. I have a responsibility with every single player. I mean, when any player is falling short of what they're capable of, disappointed in their performance, I take that very personally, and am doing everything I can always to try to help them in any way that I can. And when a player isn't up to their level that they're used to, I have a responsibility in that.
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16: They've been on one of the craziest streaks we've ever seen. For people that don't realize, the Knicks are literally playing some of the best basketball we've ever seen. In their 11-game winning streak, they are plus 262, which is the greatest plus minus ever in NBA history. And I just think they are on a tear. They dominated the Spurs the last time they played. I believe it was in March. And I don't know, man. They're more experienced. They're well rested. And I think everything that San Antonio has, the Knicks have, but with more experience. Outside of Wimby, they can't overcome that talent gap, but everything else, advantage Knicks.
1: Spurs face the Knicks in the NBA Finals. Game one Wednesday, every game right here on ESPN Radio, presented by Gusto. Is the window wide open for a title? That's next. 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
23: 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Mary, I hear no pacing. My wife, Bridget, grimacing emoji, spiral eyes emoji. Mary, JK, he was pacing outside. 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Because it's just me walking up and down the block for most of the second half.
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1: 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Tuesday in Raleigh, Game 1 of the Stanley Cup Final on ABC. Hurricanes hosting the Golden Knights. 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Raddick.
2: I think this is their best team of this group of 8 or 9 years. I think it's their deepest. I think they're four lines deep now. That was always the problem with, for me, the Hurricanes was twofold, is they never really had a second center, and so they really weren't deep offensively, and I always wondered about their goaltending. I still kind of have concerns, even though Freddie Anderson has played well, but they do have a more balanced offensive attack now. They are four lines deep, and they're a much more dangerous team because of that.
1: NHL is down to two in the Stanley Cup Finals. The NBA is down to two as well. Spurs and Knicks, every game, of course, here on ESPN Radio. Knicks will be seeing Victor Wembanyama, and Josh Hart likely gets to be on offense against him.
3: That's the only unanimous defensive player of the year is guarding me, so I think, you know, that's a good sign for me, right? You know what I mean? Me, I'm a pretty good basketball player. But, man, I go into the game and I play the game the way the game needs me to play. And if that's shooting or scoring, cool. If that's rebounding, defending, cool. I don't value what I do based on other people's game plan or what the box score says.
1: Then there's the other end of the court. Knicks having to contain Wembanyama. They've got a couple of days to put a game plan in place defensively. As for what it might entail, earlier on ESPN Radio, Christian Winfield from the New York Daily News.
4: And it's probably going to start with pregame chapel, you know, getting that good old prayer session in, because they're going to need all the help they can get from the man above. Listen, you got Mitchell Robinson playing with a broken pinky, and credit to Karl Anthony Towns, okay? Karl Anthony Towns has been playing some of the best defensive basketball of his career from about March on. I'm talking about night and day, a player who was inconsistent at best, to put it politely, for Cat on the defensive end for much of his Knicks career, up until that late March stretch where he's just been, you know, a completely competent either help defender, rim protector, everything that you could ask for and more of him defensively. But he hasn't quite been challenged like this.
1: We'll see how it all plays out in the series. Game 1 Wednesday here on ESPN Radio. NASCAR checker flag goes to Denny Hamlin. Joe Gibbs gets the victory, 62nd career win for Denny Hamlin, second this season. Back to the diamond, Reds, Braves, first pitch of the game.
5: And now for the ball game. First pitch, a big swing, deep left field, way on back. This guy is back for more. It's a homer by Ronald Acuna. He is an absolute monster.
1: 680 the game. Braves fall short despite that shot. Reds win it 6-4. Acuna becoming the fourth player in baseball history with at least five homers, four stolen bases in a four-game span. Rangers double up the Royals 6-3 to complete a sweep. Nationals double up the Padres 4-2. Nationals are 9-5 in their last 14 home games after starting the season 3-12 at home. Sports Center All Night, ESPN Radio, Ed Benkin, Top Sounds.
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6: Number 5.
26: Jay, we start with baseball in New York, where the Mets won their fourth in a row by blowing out the Marlins with the help of a big blast by Juan Soto, as heard on 880 ESPN in New York.
27: Now the pitch to Soto. Swing and a drive. Well hit right center. This is a grand salami. Into the Mets bullpen in right field to the left of the 370 mark. A rather rude welcome to the big leagues for Josh White.
6: Number 4.
26: In Seattle, the Mariners made it 6 in a row as they had to go to extra innings before finishing off the Diamondbacks. We get the call from Seattle Sports, 7:10 a.m.
28: Here's the pitch. Swung out, broken bat up the middle. The dive for Perdomo knocks it down. It's going to be a hit. Randy scores. The Mariners have done it again. They've walked off the Diamondbacks for the second time in the series. The Mariners on fire.
6: Number 3.
26: In Denver, the Giants took batting practice against the Rockies pitching staff. They finished with 25 hits, including this one, in a rout of the Rockies, as heard on KNBR.
29: Mag goes to the plate. The runners go, and there's a shot to left field. Down the line.
27: line, a screamer. Adios, pelota! A grand slam for Willie Adames.
7: Number two.
26: To the Women's College World Series, where UCLA went down to defeat the Texas Tech, but not before a dramatic home run pulled the Bruins even. The call on ESPN.
8: Fly ball to center. Jordan Willoughby does it again! Bruin magic in the Oklahoma Moonlight!
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26: Finally to the Men's College World Series and a walk-off win for St. Mary's in an elimination game against UCLA, as seen and heard on ESPNU.
8: Ground ball to third. With two outs in the bottom of the 10th, knocks out the number one national seed.
1: Rough day for UCLA. Baseball and softball eliminated in extra innings. An entire month better than one inning Sunday? That's next. It's ESPN Radio.
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0: SportsCenter all night. We preview a rematch of the 1999 NBA Finals.
1: Right now, I'm leaning towards the Knicks. In 6 or 7 games, I think the Knicks can get it done. I think it's going to be chaos and pandemonium in New York City.
0: Wait, the Yankees did what?
2: Rice crosses the plate. An RBI single for Bellinger. He's 2 for 2 in the inning. And the Yankees have 13 runs in the inning.
0: Women's College World Series action continues with a pair of games.
3: One of the great hitters in UCLA history. And she rips this ball to center field. She's alive. Right now, Woolery makes her mark on this World Series.
0: Plus, what's next for the Thunder after being eliminated from the playoffs?
4: I didn't get where I wanted to go this season. There's a reason for that. Now I have to look at that reason and try to make sure it never happens to me.
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6: 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The Final Four is set for the Women's College World Series semifinal action coming up on Monday, including the if games, if necessary. But speaking of the diamond, how about a tale of two very different teams? First, Milwaukee.
7: Quiet in the Brewers' bullpen. 3-2 pitch. Swing and a miss. He struck him out. 1-0-1. He reached back for a little more. And he strikes out Alvarez for the second time today. A big ortho ASAP strikeout for Jacob Mizorowski. And Miz, now with 7 strikeouts on the afternoon. Miz kicks, delivers, and he got him looking. Fastball at 102 on the outside edge. And the Mizzard of Oz strikes out Trumell to end the sixth, his 8th strikeout of this game.
8: 10 in a row, retired by Mizorowski. He can empty the tank here. This is his last inning. 1-0. Ground ball towards third. Picked in the forehand by Hamilton. Throws across. Got him. David Hamilton, nice play on an in-between hop. And he gets Myers and Jacob Mizorowski. 2 starts in a row. Matches a career-long outing. 7 innings, and it's scoreless in the Lone Star State for the Miz. What a month. That should do it for May. It was one of the greatest months a pitcher has ever had.
6: 620 WTMJ, Jacob Mizorowski, 7 innings of 3-hit balls, striking out 8, finishing the month of May 5-0 with an ERA of .23, 57 strikeouts in his 6 starts, which comprised 38 and a third innings. He's the second player since earned runs became official in 1913 to have 50 strikeouts and ERA of a quarter or better in a calendar month. Nolan Ryan, the only other one in 1984. Mizorowski, 108 strikeouts, an ERA of 165 in all 12 of his starts this season. Oh, by the way, Brewers beat the Astros 2-0. Houston shut out for the 4th time this season, tying their most times getting shut out prior to June since 2015. But Mizorowski dealing for Milwaukee once again, shutting down the Astros. Not much shutting down the Yankees on Sunday, specifically in the 3rd inning.
2: Grounded right side, grabbed there by Kurtz. He has no play, run scores, infield single, Yankees on the board.
9: Moments later,
2: there's Ben Rice. Rip inside first and down the right field line. Schumann scores, Wells scores, and the Yankees have tied the game at 3.
9: More moments later.
2: Payoff, popped up shallow center field. Who's going to get it? Anybody going to get it? No, it's a base hit. Goldschmidt scores, a blue single and an RBI for Judge. And the Yankees lead 4-3.
9: A few minutes later.
2: Ball 4, that'll bring home Rice. The Yankees will lead 5-3. An RBI for Caballero.
9: A little longer than a few minutes later.
2: And there is a base hit to right center field. Judge scores. Bellinger is being waved home. The throw is flipped into second. It's a 2-run single for Grisham. And the Yankees put a 7 spot on the board.
9: A little later.
2: Reached out and punches it into center field for a base hit. Caballero scores. 2nd hit of the inning for Volpe. And the Yankees lead 8-3.
9: 1 minute, 37 seconds later.
2: Line drive, it's a base hit. That'll score 2 more. Schumann goes to second with a 2-run double. And the Yankees are pouring it on. They lead 10-3.
9: A few minutes. minutes later.
2: 1-2. Driven deep to right field. Going back is Cortez. He's got the plate off the wall. Schumann scores. Wells scores. Rice has himself a two-run triple. And the Yankees have 12 runs.
9: Soon after.
2: And it's a base hit for Bellinger and another run scores. Rice crosses the plate. An RBI single for Bellinger. He's 2-for-2 in the inning. And the Yankees have 13 runs in the inning.
6: You heard that right. Michael Kay called it on the YES Network. 13 runs in the third inning. All 13 runs in the third. First time with at least 13 runs in an inning since 2005 against the Rays. Yankees had 10 runs in that third inning before they even had an out. First time a team scored double-digit runs in an inning before an out since the Red Sox did it in 2009. Yankees wind up beating the A's on Sunday 13-8, manager Aaron Boone.
10: Remarkable. Glad we were able to make it stand up. Obviously, a lot of really good things offensively in that inning, from different walks, different two-out hits, stolen bases. You know, just I don't think the prettiest game on either side necessarily, but we were able to make a really outstanding inning stand up. And I thought Will did a good job of settling in, dealing with the obviously the long third inning. You know, when do you see a starting pitcher go down to the bullpen? And I mean, it got that long. So good job by him of locking in and giving us six strong innings there. So had a few grays here today, but obviously a great way to finish a really good road trip.
6: It was a 43-minute half inning, which included 11 hits, 4 walks, 4 steals, 18 batters going to the plate facing 75 pitches. Yankees would also wind up finishing the game with 13 runs and 11 hits. Yes, Yankees were hitless outside the third inning.
10: I didn't play in the PCL. Okay. But I feel like I've experienced it a couple times here when it gets hot like this. And then plus you just, then you're never safe, feeling safe just because of how explosive they can be offensively too. So just glad to escape here and get on the bird.
6: Ben Rice did drive in 4, fifth career game with 4 or more RBI, first time this season. As the Yankees hang on for the 13-8 win over the A's, 75 pitches that the A's threw in that third inning, second most by a team in a single inning over the last 20 years. In that third inning, they allowed 13 runs, so an ERA of 117. Meanwhile, back to Mizorowski, he went the month of May allowing 1 run with an ERA of 0.23. SportsCenter all night, ESPN Radio. Rays will go into June with the best record in the American League.
11: Now the 1-1. Line drive up the middle. That's a base hit into center field. Caminero around third, and he will score. Simpson stumbles his way to third base. Pinch hit RBI single, Ben Williamson. There's some insurance, and it's 4-2 Rays.
6: And that was after the defense came up big when the Angels had bases loaded back in the third.
11: And a high fly ball in the air to left. Back goes Siri to the corner. Reaches over the wall and makes the catch. He took a grand slam away from Taylor Walls. And went up over the wall to the right of the 315 sign and took away what would have been a grand slam. Instead, it's the final out of the inning and it keeps the Angels in the game.
6: 620 WDAE, Rays a 5-2 win. Rays enter June with a record of 36-20 this season. Second most wins entering June in franchise history. They improved to a major league best 21-6 at home this season. As for the Sunday night game.
12: 2-1 pitch is scooped down the left field line. Bregman going out. Happ coming in, and it drops in front of Happ. Weatherholt comes around to score from second base. Burleson pulls into second. Herrera's into third. They never stopped running with two outs. Fundamental perfection gives the Cardinals a 3-0 third inning lead. 2-1 pitch, liner up the middle. That's a base hit past the diving Horner. Herrera's into score. Burleson around third. The throw is cut off. Two more on the board for the Cardinals. Mason Wynn comes through with a two-out, two-run single, and it's 5-0 St. Louis over the Cubs, bottom three.
6: 5-1 would be the final. Cardinals' second win in the last 7 games overall, just their second win in the last 7 divisional games. Burleson 1-for-3 with the 2 RBI, run scored as well. Second straight game with an RBI after having none in his previous 5 games. Cubs 1-2 in the series after winning the final two against Pittsburgh Wednesday and Thursday. They're 3-12 since May 16th, second worst percentage in baseball in that span, ahead of only the Tigers. You heard Sunday Night Baseball here on ESPN Radio. Mike Cousins, Doug Glanville had the call. Mike?
12: Thank you, Jay. Series finale, a rubber game on Sunday night in St. Louis, and the Cardinals took care of business, a winner 5-1 over the Chicago Cubs, taking 2 of 3 from their fiercest rival right inside the National League Central, the most competitive division in baseball through the month of May. 2 runs in the first, 3 in the second was all the Cardinals needed, because they did exactly what they're designed to do this year: pitch well, pitch to contact, and play solid defense. And with Matthew Liberatore making his third excellent start, the formula worked to perfection.
13: Well, it really did, and the jury was still out after the first two hitters reached for the Cubs, but Liberatore settled in. A lot of leaning into his curveball. That's something his manager, Ollie Marmol, said, look, he has to have the breaking ball working and locating. Well, he was doing that, and he didn't make as many mistakes as even in the 10 strikeout game we saw last week. So the combination of his ability to locate, get the curveball working, and then the defense picking him up gave the Cardinals offense time to get going. And right out of the gate, Weatherholt, Herrera, they were just on base all day. And once they were able to do that, they constantly had opportunities to get either productive outs or get the big hits. So that combination is a formula for St. Louis Cardinals baseball. Young players growing, playing small ball, executing on the mound and in the field.
12: We're outside of the it's too small of a sample size to make a definitive judgment yet, and we can't know for sure. It's only going into June. But do you feel like this year's Cardinals team, Ollie Marmol's fifth, is his best one yet?
13: I think it's best in that he is so much more in tune with this team. They've had the years now to gel, something he talked about years ago. This core group of players that now are familiar with each other. So I'd say in that sense, I think they are in the best position because they're young and they've also now have experience in a way of with each other. And so that's played well. You watch Jordan Walker, you're saying, wow, these guys have taken big steps. So will they make the moves at the trade deadline to solidify this? That's the big question. But they're playing good baseball in a good division.
12: It'll be interesting what the trade deadline looks this year with as many divisions jammed up close as they are together.
13: Yeah.
12: More teams thinking they might be contenders and less inclined to trade players away. The Cubs have great players. They've just left so many fans scratching their head that you might be mistaken for a bald spot with how much head scratching they've done, because they've had 2 10-game winning streaks on the heels of a 10-game losing streak. They came into this game winners of 3 of 4 and lose with a very quiet offense, stranding a ton of runners over the course of the series.
13: Well, that's part of it. Their offense is sometimes evaporating, and it's supposed to be one of their strengths. Swanson, a down year. Happ has been streaky. You know, just sort of questions, and Pete Crow Armstrong trying to get it going. So they have to lean in their pitching in that case, but guess what? Their whole rotation is hurt. So bad timing to not hit consistently because your pitching is on the shelf right now.
12: 4 of the 5 Cubs starters are on the injured list in some form or fashion, whether out for the year or hoping to have them return early. So their starter tonight, Jordan Wicks, did not make it through the third, and that was a big factor in what was a 5-1 Cardinals win as St. Louis takes 2 of 3 from the Chicago Cubs. For Doug Glanville, I'm Mike Cousins, right here on your home for Sunday Night Baseball, ESPN Radio and the ESPN app. Now let's go back to Jay Reynolds in the studio.
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14: Wimby and the Spurs, they rally down 3-2, and they eliminate the defending champs on their home floor in Game 7.
4: I still think we could have got it done. I still think we had enough to get it done.
15: It'll be interesting to see, you know, who comes out on top, and then we got to go again next year.
6: Spurs knocking out the reigning NBA champs this weekend. Thunder falling short of the NBA Finals. SGA, the MVP, says that means the season was not a success.
4: It was a failure. Like, I failed at my goal. Like, I didn't achieve what I wanted to achieve. But through my experiences, I learn the most about myself, and I make the like greatest amount of increases I have in my career when I fail at my goal and don't get what I want. And I look at this no different. Like, I didn't get where I wanted to go this season. There's a reason for that. Now I have to look at that reason and try to make sure it never happens again.
6: be a spotlight on OKC this offseason, see what, if any, moves get made, high-profile moves. As for the NBA Finals, Game 1 coming up on Wednesday, Knicks and Spurs. How will it play out? ESPN analyst Kendrick Perkins.
16: Look, it's going to be a brawl for it all. And I know a lot of people were saying the winner of OKC and the Spurs was going to win the championship, but they got the Knicks messed up. The way the Knicks have been playing, and they have one thing that nobody else have. The Knicks have Karl Anthony Towns, an offensive threat that could pull Wemby away from the basket, which is going to open up so many other areas offensively for the New York Knicks. And so when I look at how the Knicks are gelling in this postseason, playing the gender-free basketball, doing all the little things, losing themselves in the team, the Spurs got their work put out for them. I'm not saying that it's not going to go the distance, but right now I'm leaning more towards the Knicks winning this series in 7, to be honest with you.
6: Game 1 coming up on Wednesday. We'll have it for you right here on ESPN Radio. We had some shade thrown in Oklahoma City this weekend. Not basketball. That's next. SportsCenter All Night. It's ESPN Radio.
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0: Texas advancing to the semifinals for the seventh time in program history, fourth time in the last five seasons. In the second elimination game of the day on Sunday, what a game. UCLA down three, heading to the bottom of the seventh, gets a leadoff home run to pull within two, and then with two outs.
1: Woolery smiles, maybe wondering if she missed the opportune moment. Fly ball to center. Jordan Woolery does it again! Bruin magic in the Oklahoma Moonlight!
0: That would send it to extra innings. And in the top of the ninth,
1: corners are in, expecting Terry to potentially bunt. She's sure not going to bunt. This ball blistered to the gap and played off the wall. Kicks away from Slim. Here comes Paddle. Texas Tech takes the lead. Caitlin Terry comes through in the batter's box.
0: Caitlin Terry did not bunt. Go ahead, RBI double. Tech would add another on an infield error at the end of the inning. That proves to be the difference. Texas Tech, an 8-7, nine-inning win over UCLA. They advanced to the semifinals for the second consecutive season. Nijeri Kanade, ninth career win at the World Series. Got a game-ending strikeout with two runners on to end it. She and Caitlin Terry swapping in and out of the pitching circle once again in this one. And then Terry had the go-ahead RBI double as well in the ninth.
2: Caitlin, not only did you have a huge day in the circle, but you had the winning hit. Walk me through your mindset going up against your former team in a win-or-go-home game today.
3: Yeah, I mean, I wasn't successful my first three at-bats. I think just kind of staying on top of the ball and knowing for what I'm hunting for and just honestly getting it for my team.
2: When it comes to the way you and Nyjah pass the ball back and forth, how would you describe the trust you have in each other?
3: I mean, it's insane. It's something we did at the beginning of the season, and this is what it's meant for. Like, we did that for this reason, and we just love Nyjah, love this team, come on.
2: You guys are no strangers to clutch time situations. When this game goes into extra innings, walk me through what the conversations were like with this team.
3: I mean, it's just stay calm, play our game. It's a 0-0 ball game at the end of the day, even if it's extra innings, just kind of trusting each other.
2: You guys are still alive. You get a shot at Alabama tomorrow, but you got to beat them twice. Why can this team do it?
3: Just for the family, honestly. This team just plays for each other. The love that each other has for each other, it's just amazing.
2: Caitlin, congratulations.
3: Thank you.
0: Caitlin Terry, who transferred to Texas Tech for the 2026 season after a couple of seasons at UCLA. They beat the Bruins on Sunday. Speaking of transfers, we had some other drama this weekend in Oklahoma City after this extra inning game.
4: Deep drive. Back it goes. At the wall, Davis.
0: Tennessee with the walk-off on Saturday to beat Texas Tech. Tech staying alive with the win on Sunday over UCLA. But to set the scene from Saturday, it was after last season that Taylor Pannell left Tennessee, transferred to Texas Tech. Saturday in the post-game handshakes, there was a question about what was or was not said between Pannell and her former coach, Tennessee's Karen Weekly.
5: What did you say to Taylor Pannell in the handshake line after the game?
6: No, just good game. Like I say to every player, good game.
5: What did Karen say to you in the handshake line after the game?
7: Yeah, we were walking through the line just saying good game, and she said that I made a mistake instead of saying good game, which it's kind of crazy, like celebrate with your team, and I just think it's funny she's still thinking about it, but it's old news, whatever.
0: She said. Oh, but there's video clearly showing Weekly said good game to each player in the line. If anything else was said somewhere, Pannell didn't hear it from her former coach, ESPN analyst Madison Shipman.
8: I would say this for any coach, any sport across the country, because transfers are just a part of the game now. You're going to see it. Any coach that is playing a player that transferred from their program, I was glad that we did not see Karen Weekly say that after the game, because you're going to see it. You're going to continue to see transfers going to other schools. You're going to play against them the next year. But what I kept thinking about over and over again last night was how we were focusing on what happened after the game, and we weren't celebrating the Emma Clark walk-off home run. We were talking about what happened after the game rather than celebrating these incredible moments that we're seeing out here at the Women's College World Series.
0: And Texas Tech stayed alive with the win on Sunday. Tennessee, Texas Tech could meet again. Double elimination action on Monday. Vols, Texas. Longhorns need to win twice. Texas Tech would need to win twice against Alabama. Game started at noon Eastern.

0: on ESPN. Opening weekend of the baseball tournament. Bad news for the number one seed.
1: Ground ball to third. To the bottom of the 10th, knocks out the number one national seed.
0: UCLA eliminated before the College World Series in all three appearances as the number one national seed. Who will be standing at the end of the NBA Finals? That's next. SportsCenter All Night. It's ESPN Radio.
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7: Here is your latest Middle Tennessee weather. Showers and thunderstorms are likely Monday, especially before 1 p.m., with fog early. High near 85, with a north-northeast wind around 5 miles per hour. Showers taper off overnight, low near 63. Tuesday turns sunny, high near 81, with a northeast wind up to 15 miles per hour and gusts to 20. 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
0: UCLA knocked out of both the baseball and softball tournaments on Sunday. Yankees putting up 13 in the third inning, en route to a win over the A's. Jacob Mizrowski, 7 more innings of shutout ball on Sunday. 3 hits, 8 strikeouts along the way. speaking of solid pitching performances.
10: The pitch comes home, and it's called strike three. A curveball flutters in there, and Yamamoto, after his 10th strikeout, is going to be taken out of this one. 104 pitches, 5 1/3.
0: AM 570 LA Sports, Yamamoto helping the Dodgers to the win. He went 5 1/3, gave up 4 hits, no runs, 10 strikeouts. Second career start with no earned runs and double-digit strikeouts, and got some offensive support.
10: 1-0, Ward in the air, right field. Ryan Ward, worth the wait. His first Major League home run in his first game at Dodger Stadium. He's running around the bases, but Mo, he may as well be floating.
0: AM 570 LA Sports. The Dodgers go on to a 9-1 win over the Phillies. Ward with his first career home run after the win. Spoke with Spectrum Sportsnet Live.
11: Today, how special was it for you?
12: Yeah, no, that was incredible. I mean, all the guys were happy for me, too, and it was a really cool moment. I was happy with it.
11: Within your second at bat, the second pitch, what were you looking for there?
12: Yeah, I mean, he just thrown a heater down and in for a ball. And my first at bat, he went heater slider. So I kind of took a chance and sat on a slider, and then that's what he threw me, and it was up and just was able to put a good swing on it.
11: Well, it wasn't exactly back-to-back, but when you can do that and then you see someone like Alex Freeland comes up and hits a home run, how special is it to share those moments with him?
12: Yeah, I mean, that was really cool, too, because we spent the whole morning hitting together and hitting off all the arms and the machines together and pretty much spent the whole morning hitting together. So to be able to go almost back-to-back like that with him was a really cool.
11: Now, for you today, it wasn't just the offense. What was it like making some of those key plays there in left field?
12: Yeah, you know, I mean, a little tough to see during the day out there, but I was able to get some good jumps on balls. And after getting the first one, you know, taking a breath again of like, okay, it's just another game of baseball and going from there.
11: It's not your first experience with this team. And, of course, you did have spring training with this group as well. But what is it like when you have a guy like Yoshinobu Yamamoto on the mound?
12: Oh, it was fun. I mean, I was just in awe watching him out there. I mean, it's just he's just mowing guys down. He's in complete control out there. And it was really fun to play behind him.
11: And I do believe you have quite a lot of people here. How special is it to share these moments with the family and friends who are able to make it to your Dodger Stadium debut?
12: Yeah, no, it's cool. And I'm just happy to be out here again for sure.
0: Dodgers get the 9-1 win. Yamamoto, third straight start, allowing one or fewer earned runs after allowing three or more and four straight before that span. SportsCenter All Night, ESPN Radio. Yankees, a 13-8 win over the A's, putting up all 13 of their runs in the third inning. Giants also putting up double digits on Sunday.
13: Again, Agnos to the plate. The runners go, and there's a shot to left field. Down the line, a screamer. Adios, pelota! A grand slam for Willie Adames.
0: John Miller, KNBR. Giants weren't done.
13: Throwing. Swing. There's a high drive into center. Back is McCarthy at the warning track, and it's into the Christmas tree farm. Home run for Bryce Eldridge over the 4:15 marker and well beyond.
0: Giants go on to a 19-6 win over the Rockies, Colorado's eighth game this season where they've allowed double-digit runs, tied for the most in baseball with the Angels and Nationals. Giants scoring 19, most in a game by any team this season, most by the Giants at Coors Field since 2020 when they put up 23 in that one. They put up 19 on Sunday and getting the win, snapping a 10-game losing streak against NL West opponents. Mets also going the double-digit route.
14: Here's the first pitch to Semien. Fastball hit high in the air to left field and deep. Back goes Ruiz. Onto the track at the wall. It's gone! Marcus Semien shoots one into the Fiesta deck to the right of the 358 mark. Now the pitch to Soto. Swing and a drive. Well hit right center. This is a grand salami into the Mets bullpen in right field to the left of the 370 mark. A rather rude welcome to the big leagues for Josh White.
0: That's how it sounded on 880 ESPN New York. Mets a 10-1 win over the Marlins. They win by 9, tied for their largest win this season. It's a fourth straight win for the Mets, tied for their longest win streak of the year. For the Marlins, season worst, fifth consecutive loss. Pirates, a 9-3 win over the Twins, who have a 5-game losing streak, tied for their longest this season. Orioles and Blue Jays.
1: 1-1 belted in the air, right field, well struck, to the track, at the wall, Colton Cowser, goodbye! Fireworks up in the air, Mr. Splash goes to work, the Orioles are pouring it on, Colton Cowser's home run, they're mooing, and they're loving it, it's 6-0.
8: He goes 2-for-3, driving in 4, fourth home run in the last 14 games after none in the first 36 this season. WBAL with the call. Orioles a 9-5 win over the Blue Jays, who suffered their 7th loss this season when scoring at least 5. SportsCenter All Night, ESPN Radio.
15: Wimby and the Spurs, they rally down 3-2, and they eliminate the defending champs on their home floor in Game 7.
16: I still think we could have got it done. I still think we had enough to get it done.
17: It'll be interesting to see, you know, who comes out on top, and then we got to go again next year.
8: The Thunder has the MVP, but it's the Spurs who have the Western Conference crown. A day after OKC's playoff run was cut shorter than anticipated, Shai Gilgeous-Alexander called his season a failure because of the lack of a second consecutive championship. Does that mean off-season moves?
16: I don't have the time or energy to do Sam's job in my everyday life. Basketball takes up a lot. You can't wear every hat in every relationship in life. Like, I can't go home and be the wife of the house and the kid of the house. Like, I just can't do that. I gotta wear my dad hat, and it's the same thing when I come to work. Like, I wear the Shai hat, and Sam wears the Sam hat, Mark wears the Mark hat, Chet wears the Chet hat, and we all do our part to make our family in the building whole and running on all cylinders, and that's just how we've operated, and that's how we'll continue to operate.
8: SGA does consider the season a failure, though. How does the Thunder avoid another failure next season? ESPN analyst Kendrick Perkins.
18: If I'm the rest of the league, I'm looking at OKC like eye candy, right? When you talk about the draft picks that they have, when you look at their personnel, you look at guys that like Isaiah Hartenstein, Lou Dort, that have team option deals for next year, I'm looking at them and I'm saying if I'm OKC and Sam Presti, I'm going for it. I'm trying to get into the Giannis Antetokounmpo sweepstakes. I want to make an offer to the Milwaukee Bucks that include Chet Holmgren, because what Chet Holmgren displayed in these conference finals was ugly, and it was an embarrassment. And what he showed was no heart, no soul, and Wimby is not going anywhere. And so in order to neutralize Wimby and have a shot at making it back to the finals and winning the championship, you got to go get a player like Giannis Antetokounmpo.
8: More on Chet Holmgren in a moment, but there will be a spotlight this offseason on Giannis Antetokounmpo. OKC? Interesting. ESPN insider Ramona Shelburne.
19: I think everybody's taking the Giannis story much more seriously this year because you have to. Like, if you've seen the way Victor Wembanyama has changed the league this year, and if you've watched him in these playoffs, every other team in the league needs to look at themselves and say, can we compete with this guy? Do we even have a chance? And what can we do to get better? I mean, just the same way I thought Minnesota sort of built themselves to try to beat Denver. This past year, teams have been trying to build themselves to beat Oklahoma City, construct themselves in a way that they can hang with those guys. Now everybody's got to look at themselves and go, do we have anything that could stop Victor? I've never thought Oklahoma City would get involved in the Giannis sweepstakes. Never thought that, but like that 5% chance came into my head last night. Right? Yeah. We're all looking at going, I mean, it's so un-Sam Presti to do something like that.
8: SportsCenter All Night, ESPN Radio. SGA did score 35 points on 21 shots in the Game 7 loss for the Thunder, even with the Spurs swarming him. ESPN's Tim Bontemps.
20: Gilgeous Alexander answered the bell. You know, I don't really understand a lot of the discourse around him at times, but he was the best player on the court last night and certainly was not anywhere close to the reason that Oklahoma City's season is over. So I thought his performance, particularly with Jalen Williams and A.J. Mitchell out, and really all of the ball handling responsibilities against a swarming defense being on him was pretty impressive. And obviously just this remarkable ascension of this young Spurs team that you know, went on the road into game seven and had just about everybody make a contribution. Like Victor Wembanyama played very well last night, and obviously his defense is always going to have a massive impact on the game. But it wasn't like he had some otherworldly performance to lead the Spurs to a victory, right? Mm-hmm. The Spurs won this game because they had pretty much everybody who stepped on the court make at least one, if not multiple, significant contributions to the game. And the fact that basically all those guys had never played in a game seven before, and I think Luke Cornett and Harrison Barnes are the only guys who had won one before. For those guys to go out and win a game seven on the road against the defending champs in a hostile environment and play the way that they did, you know, it's just a reminder of the fact that the Spurs are a lot more than just Victor Wembanyama. And while he's going to be the main reason they have a chance to become a dynastic team, and he's got a chance to end all the arguments about who the best player ever is if he stays healthy, this was a team victory in a massive spot. It was super fun to watch.
3: If you're talking about these two teams going to battle, I always see the chess match of GMs look at each other going, how do we kind of match up against a team that's going to be, you know, we're battling against every year. Was that bad of a loss or that bad of a play from Chet where the Thunder have to kind of look and go, is this guy our future even though we signed him?
20: I wouldn't say that the Thunder are trading Chet after this, but I do think that everything Oklahoma City is going to do going forward is going to be geared around how do we beat the Spurs and how do we beat Victor Wembanyama. You know, the Thunder have a hell of a team. These guys are going to be back, and they're probably going to be back playing in this same series against this same team next spring. Between now and then, I feel confident in saying Dan Presti and his front office will be pretty singularly focused on figuring out every way they can to be as good as possible to win this series, because this is the series that could likely determine the NBA champion for years to come.
0: Numbers weren't great in the series for Holmgren, but Shai Gilgeous-Alexander says don't write off their big man.
16: We need Chet. Like, we need Chet Holmgren. Like, before Chet was here, we weren't who we are today. We didn't have the success we had today. Like, when he's the best version of himself, we're the best version of ourselves, and it's no secret. And yeah, we need Chet. Like, he's another guy that got the offense, defense, and all-star in 1 year at a super young age. So, like, guys like that, you need on your team. Both those guys are in the same caliber, like, we need them to be the best version of themselves for us to be the best version of ourselves.
0: Holmgren in game seven, 4 points, hitting one of his two shots in 33 minutes. His coach, Mark Daigneault.
21: Well, I mean, in the previous series, he certainly was. You know, and those are the biggest games, too, because they get you to the Western Conference Finals. You know, you don't just get a ticket there. You know, you have to earn it, and he was such a massive part of us positioning ourselves on that. Anytime a player, you know, falls short of the level that they are used to playing at, you know, I think it's important to remember they're on a team, and the global approach of that team has an impact on how everybody plays. So you can't separate one person out from that. You know, it's a team sport. I have a responsibility with every single player. I mean, when any player is falling short of what they're capable of, disappointed in their performance, I take that very personally, and am doing everything I can always to try to help them in any way that I can. And when a player isn't up to their level that they're used to, I have a responsibility in that.
0: Thunder done for the summer. Spurs and Knicks for the Larry O'Brien Trophy starting on Wednesday. 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
22: They've been on one of the craziest streaks we've ever seen. For people that don't realize, the Knicks are literally playing some of the best basketball we've ever seen. In their 11-game winning streak, they are plus 262, which is the greatest plus minus ever in NBA history. And I just think they are on a tear. They dominated the Spurs the last time they played. I believe it was in March. And I don't know, man. They're more experienced. They're well rested. And I think everything that San Antonio has, the Knicks have, but with more experience. Outside of Wimby, they can't overcome that talent gap, but everything else, advantage Knicks.
0: Spurs face the Knicks in the NBA Finals. Game one Wednesday, every game right here on ESPN Radio, presented by Gusto. Is the window wide open for a title That's next. 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
12: Amber and Ian.
13: College football has gone off the damn rails. We now have the Big Ten denying they were ever interested in 16 teams. Well, hold on a minute. You got the ones that brought up 16 3 years ago. Now you're saying you never talked about 16? Shut the hell up. The state of college football right now is in pure anarchy. We can't get people to agree whether the sky is damn blue or not when it comes to college athletics.
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1: 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And here on ESPN Radio, Tuesday in Raleigh. Game 1 of the Stanley Cup Final on ABC. Hurricanes hosting the Golden Knights. 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Raddick.
2: I think this is their best team of this group of 8 or 9 years. I think it's their deepest. I think they're four lines deep now. That was always the problem with, for me, the Hurricanes was twofold, is they never really had a second center, and so they really weren't deep offensively, and I always wondered about their goaltending. I still kind of have concerns, even though Freddie Anderson has played well, but they do have a more balanced offensive attack now. They are four lines deep, and they're a much more dangerous team because of that.
1: NHL is down to two in the Stanley Cup Finals. The NBA is down to two as well. Spurs and Knicks, every game, of course, here on ESPN Radio. Knicks will be seeing Victor Wembanyama. And Josh Hart likely gets to be on offense against him.
3: That's the only unanimous defensive, player of the year is guarding me. So I think, you know, that's a good sign for me, right? You know what I mean? It means I'm a pretty good basketball player. But, man, I go into the game and I play the game the way the game needs me to play. And if that's shooting or scoring, cool. If that's rebounding, defending, cool. I don't value what I do based on other people's game plan or what the box score says.
1: Then there's the other end of the court. Knicks having to contain Wembanyama. They've got a couple of days to put a game plan in place defensively. As for what it might entail, earlier on ESPN Radio, Christian Winfield from the New York Daily News.
4: And it's probably going to start with pregame chapel, you know, getting that good old prayer session in, because they're going to need all the help they can get from the man above. Listen, you got Mitchell Robinson playing with a broken pinky, and credit to Carl Anthony Towns, okay? Carl Anthony Towns has been playing some of the best defensive basketball of his career from about March on. I'm talking about night and day, a player who was inconsistent at best, to put it politely, for Cat on the defensive end for much of his Knicks career, up until that late March stretch where he's just been, you know, a completely competent either help defender, rim protector, everything that you could ask for and more of him defensively. But he hasn't quite been challenged like this.
1: We'll see how it all plays out in the series. Game 1 Wednesday here on ESPN Radio. NASCAR checker flag goes to Denny Hamlin. Joe Gibbs gets the victory, 62nd career win for Denny Hamlin, second this season. Back to the diamond, Reds, Braves, first pitch of the game.
5: And now for the ball game. First pitch, a big swing. Deep left field, way on back. This guy is back for more. It's a homer by Ronald Acuna. He is an absolute monster.
1: 680 the game. Braves fall short despite that shot. Reds win at 6-4. Acuna becoming the fourth player in baseball history with at least five homers, four stolen bases in a four-game span. Rangers double up the Royals 6-3 to complete a sweep. Nationals double up the Padres 4-2. Nationals are 9-5 in their last 14 home games after starting the season 3-12 at home. 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
0: Number 5.
7: Jay, we start with baseball in New York, where the Mets won their fourth in a row by blowing out the Marlins with the help of a big blast by Juan Soto, as heard on 880 ESPN in New York.
8: Now the pitch to Soto. Swing and a drive. Well hit right center. This is a grand salami. Into the Mets bullpen in right field to the left of the 370 mark. A rather rude welcome to the big leagues for Josh White.
0: Number 4.
7: In Seattle, the Mariners made it 6 in a row as they had to go to extra innings before finishing off the Diamondbacks. We get the call from Seattle Sports, 7:10 a.m.
9: Here's the pitch. Swung out, broken bat up the middle. The dive for Perdomo knocks it down. It's going to be a hit. Randy scores. The Mariners have done it again. They've walked off the Diamondbacks for the second time in the series. The Mariners on
7: In Denver, the Giants took batting practice against the Rockies pitching staff. They finished with 25 hits, including this one in a rout of the Rockies, as heard on KNBR.
10: Magnos to the plate. The runners go. And there's a shot to left field. Down the line, a screamer. Adios, Pelota! A grand slam for Willie Adames.
0: Number two.
7: To the Women's College World Series, where UCLA went down to defeat the Texas Tech, but not before a dramatic home run pulled the Bruins even. The call on ESPN.
11: Fly ball to center. Jordan Willoughby does it again! Bruin magic in the Oklahoma Moonlight.
0: Number one.
7: Finally, to the Men's College World Series and a walk-off win for St. Mary's in an elimination game against UCLA, as seen and heard on ESPNU.
11: Ground ball to third. With two outs in the bottom of the 10th, knocks out the number one national seed.
1: Rough day for UCLA. Baseball and softball eliminated in extra innings. An entire month better than one inning Sunday? That's next. It's ESPN Radio.
0: The traditions. 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
3: 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In 6 or 7 games, I think the Knicks can get it done. And I think it's going to be chaos and pandemonium in New York City.
2: Wait, the Yankees did what?
4: Rice crosses the plate. An RBI single for Bellinger. He's 2 for 2 in the inning. And the Yankees have 13 runs in the inning.
2: Women's College World Series action continues with a pair of games.
5: One of the great hitters in UCLA history. And she rips this ball to center field. She's alive. Now, Woolery makes her mark on this World Series.
2: Plus, what's next for the Thunder after being eliminated from the playoffs?
6: I didn't get where I wanted to go this season. 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
1: 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The Final Four is set for the Women's College World Series semifinal action coming up on Monday, including the IF games, if necessary. But speaking of the diamond, how about a tale of two very different teams? First, Milwaukee.
7: Quiet in the Brewers' bullpen. 3-2 pitch. Swing and a miss. He struck him out. 1-0-1. He reached back for a little more. And he strikes out Alvarez for the second time today. A big ortho ASAP strikeout for Jacob Mizorowski. And Miz now with 7 strikeouts on the afternoon. Miz kicks, delivers, and he got him looking. Fastball at 102 on the outside edge. And the Mizzer of Oz strikes out Trammell to end the sixth, his 8th strikeout of this game.
8: 10 in a row, retired by Mizorowski. He can empty the tank here. This is his last inning. 1-0. Ground ball towards third. Picked in the forehand by Hamilton. Throws across. Got him. David Hamilton, nice play on an in-between hop. And he gets Myers and Jacob Mizorowski. 2 starts in a row. Matches a career-long outing. 7 innings, and it's scoreless in the Lone Star State for the Miz. What a month. That should do it for May. It was one of the greatest months a pitcher has ever had.
1: 620 WTMJ, Jacob Mizorowski, 7 innings of 3 hit balls, striking out 8, finishing the month of May 5-0 with an ERA of .23, 57 strikeouts in his 6 starts, which comprised 38 and a third innings. He's the second player since earned runs became official in 1913 to have 50 strikeouts, an ERA of a quarter or better in a calendar month. Nolan Ryan, the only other one in 1984. Mizorowski, 108 strikeouts, an ERA of 165 in all 12 of his starts this season. Oh, by the way, Brewers beat the Astros 2-0. Houston shut out for the 4th time this season, tying their most times getting shut out prior to June since 2015. But Mizorowski dealing for Milwaukee once again, shutting down the Astros. Not much shutting down the Yankees on Sunday, specifically in the 3rd inning.
4: Grounded right side, grabbed there by Kurtz. He has no play, run scores, infield single, Yankees on the board.
9: Moments later,
4: there's Ben Rice. Rip inside first and down the right field line. Schumann scores, Wells scores, and the Yankees have tied the game at 3.
9: More moments later.
4: Payoff, popped up shallow center field. Who's going to get it? Anybody going to get it? No, it's a base hit. Goldschmidt scores, a fluke single and an RBI for Judge. And the Yankees lead 4-3.
9: A few minutes later.
4: Ball 4, that'll bring home Rice. The Yankees will lead 5-3. An RBI for Caballero.
9: A little longer than a few minutes later.
4: And there is a base hit to right center field. Judge scores. Bellinger is being waved home. The throw is flipped into second. It's a 2-run single for Grisham. And the Yankees put a 7 spot on the board.
9: A little later.
4: Reached out and punches it into center field for a base hit. Caballero scores. Second hit of the inning for Volpe, and the Yankees lead 8-3.
9: 1 minute, 37 seconds later.
4: Line drive, it's a base hit. That'll score two more. Schumann goes to second with a two-run double, and the Yankees are pouring it on. They lead 10-3.
9: A few minutes later.
4: 1-2. Driven deep to right field. Going back is Cortez. He's got the plate off the wall. Schumann scores. Wells scores. Rice has himself a two-run triple, and the Yankees have 12 runs.
9: Soon after.
4: And it's a base hit for Bellinger, and another run scores. Rice crosses the plate. An RBI single for Bellinger. He's 2-for-2 in the inning, and the Yankees have 13 runs in the inning.
1: You heard that right. Michael Kay called it on the YES Network. 13 runs in the third inning. All 13 runs in the third. First time with at least 13 runs in an inning since 2005 against the Rays. Yankees had 10 runs in that third inning before they even had an out. First time a team scored double-digit runs in an inning before an out since the Red Sox did it in 2009. Yankees wind up beating the A's on Sunday 13-8, manager Aaron Boone.
10: Remarkable. Glad we were able to make it stand up. Obviously, a lot of really good things offensively in that inning, from different walks, different two-out hits, stolen bases. You know, just, I don't think the prettiest game on either side necessarily, but we were able to make a really outstanding inning stand up. And I thought Will did a good job of settling in, dealing with the obviously the long third inning. You know, when do you see a starting pitcher go down to the bullpen? And I mean, it got that long. So good job by him of locking in and giving us six strong innings there. So had a few grays here today, but obviously a great way to finish a really good road trip.
1: It was a 43-minute half inning, which included 11 hits, 4 walks, 4 steals, 18 batters going to the plate facing 75 pitches. Yankees would also wind up finishing the game with 13 runs and 11 hits. Yes, Yankees were hitless outside the third inning.
10: I didn't play in the PCL. Okay. But I feel like I've experienced it a couple times here when it gets hot like this. And then plus you just, then you're never safe, feeling safe just because of how explosive they can be offensively too. So just glad to escape here and get on the bird.
1: Ben Rice did drive in 4, fifth career game with 4 or more RBI, first time this season. As the Yankees hang on for the 13-8 win over the A's, 75 pitches that the A's threw in that third inning, second most by a team in a single inning over the last 20 years. In that third inning, they allowed 13 runs, so an ERA of 117. Meanwhile, back to Mizorowski, he went the month of May allowing 1 run with an ERA of 0.23. SportsCenter All Night, ESPN Radio. Rays will go into June with the best record in the American League.
11: Now the 1-1. Line drive up the middle. That's a base hit into center field. Caminero around third, and he will score. Simpson stumbles his way to third base. Pinch hit RBI single, Ben Williamson. There's some insurance, and it's 4-2 Rays.
1: And that was after the defense came up big when the Angels had bases loaded back in the third.
11: And a high fly ball in the air to left. Back goes Siri to the corner. Reaches over the wall and makes the catch. He took a grand slam away from Taylor Walls. And went up over the wall to the right of the 315 sign and took away what would have been a grand slam. Instead, it's the final out of the inning and it keeps the Angels in the game.
1: 620 WDAE, Rays a 5-2 win. Rays enter June with a record of 36-20 this season. Second most wins entering June in franchise history. They improved to a major league best 21-6 at home this season. As for the Sunday night game.
12: 2-1 pitch is scooped down the left field line. Bregman going out. Happ coming in, and it drops in front of Happ. Weatherholt comes around to score from second base. Burleson pulls into second. Herrera's into third. They never stopped running with two outs. Fundamental perfection gives the Cardinals a 3-0 third inning lead. 2-1
13: pitch, liner up the middle. That's a base hit past the diving Horner. Herrera's into score. Burleson around third. The throw is cut off. Two more on the
12: the board for the Cardinals. Mason Wynn comes through with a two-out, two-run single, and it's 5-0 St. Louis over the Cubs, bottom three.
1: 5-1 would be the final. Cardinals' second win in their last seven games overall, just their second win in their last seven divisional games. Burleson 1-for-3 with the two RBI, runs scored as well. Second straight game with an RBI after having none in his previous five games. Cubs 1-2 in the series after winning the final two against Pittsburgh Wednesday and Thursday. They're 3-12 since May 16th, second worst percentage in baseball in that span, ahead of only the Tigers. You heard Sunday Night Baseball here on ESPN Radio. Mike Cousins, Doug Glanville had the call. Mike?
12: Thank you, Jay. Series finale, a rubber game on Sunday night in St. Louis, and the Cardinals took care of business, a winner 5-1 over the Chicago Cubs, taking 2 of 3 from their fiercest rival right inside the National League Central, the most competitive division in baseball through the month of May. Two runs in the first, three in the second was all the Cardinals needed, because they did exactly what they're designed to do this year. Pitch well, pitch to contact, and play solid defense. And with Matthew Liberatore making his third excellent start, the formula worked to perfection.
14: Well, it really did, and the jury was still out after the first two hitters reached for the Cubs, but Liberatore settled in. A lot of leaning into his curveball, that's something his manager Ollie Marmol said, look, he has to have the breaking ball working and locating. Well, he was doing that, and he didn't make as many mistakes as even in the 10 strikeout game we saw last week. So the combination of his ability to locate, get the curveball working, and then the defense picking him up gave the Cardinals offense time to get going. And right out of the gate, Weatherholt, Herrera, they were just on base all day. And once they were able to do that, they constantly had opportunities to get either productive outs or get the big hits. So that combination is a formula for St. Louis Cardinals baseball. Young players growing, playing small ball, executing on the mound and in the field.
12: We're outside of the it's too small of a sample size to make a definitive judgment yet, and we can't know for sure. It's only going into June. But do you feel like this year's Cardinals team, Ali Marmol's fifth, is his best one yet?
14: I think it's best in that he is so much more in tune with this team. They've had the years now to gel, something he talked about years ago. This core group of players that now are familiar with each other. So I'd say in that sense, I think they are in the best position because they're young and they also now have experience in a way of with each other. And so that's played well. You watch Jordan Walker, you're saying, wow, these guys have taken big steps. So will they make the moves at the trade deadline to solidify this? That's the big question. But they're playing good baseball in a good division.
12: It'll be interesting what the trade deadline looks this year with as many divisions jammed up close as they are together.
14: Yeah.
12: More teams thinking they might be contenders and less inclined to trade players away. The Cubs have great players. They've just left so many fans scratching their head that you might be mistaken for a bald spot with how much head scratching they've done, because they've had two 10-game winning streaks on the heels of a 10-game losing streak. They came into this game winners of 3 of 4 and lose with a very quiet offense, stranding a ton of runners over the course of the series.
14: Well, that's part of it. Their offense is sometimes evaporating, and it's supposed to be one of their strengths. Swanson, a down year, Happ has been streaky, you know, just sort of questions, and Pete Crawford trying to get it going. So they have to lean in their pitching in that case, but guess what? Their whole rotation is hurt. So bad timing to not hit consistently because your pitching is on the shelf right now.
12: 4 of the 5 Cubs starters are on the injured list in some form or fashion, whether out for the year or hoping to have them return early. So their starter tonight, Jordan Wicks, did not make it through the third, and that was a big factor in what was a 5-1 Cardinals win as St. Louis takes 2 of 3 from the Chicago Cubs. For Doug Glanville, I'm Mike Cousins, right here on your home for Sunday Night Baseball, ESPN Radio, and the ESPN app. Now let's go back to Jay Reynolds in the studio.
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15: Wimby and the Spurs, they rally down 3-2, and they eliminate the defending champs on their home floor in Game 7.
6: I still think we could have got it done. I still think we had enough to get it done.
16: It'll be interesting to see, you know, who comes out on top, and then we got to go again next year.
1: Spurs knocking out the reigning NBA champs this weekend. Thunder falling short of the NBA Finals. SGA, the MVP, says that means the season was not a success.
6: It was a failure. Like, I failed at my goal. Like, I didn't achieve what I wanted to achieve. But through my experiences, I learned the most about myself, and I make the the greatest amount of increases I have in my career when I fail at my goal and don't get what I want. And I look at this no different. I didn't get where I wanted to go this season. There's a reason for that. Now I have to look at that reason and try to make sure it never happens again.
1: Be a spotlight on OKC this offseason. See what, if any, moves get made. High-profile moves. As for the NBA Finals, Game 1 coming up on Wednesday, Knicks and Spurs. How will it play out? ESPN analyst Kendrick Perkins.
17: Look, it's going to be a brawl for it all. And I know a lot of people were saying the winner of OKC and the Spurs was going to win the championship, but they got the Knicks messed up. The way the Knicks have been playing, and they have one thing that nobody else have. The Knicks have Karl Anthony Towns, an offensive threat that could pull Wemby away from the basket, which is going to open up so many other areas offensively for the New York Knicks. And so when I look at how the Knicks are gelling in this postseason, playing the gender-free basketball, doing all the little things, losing themselves in the team, the Spurs got their work put out for them. I'm not saying that it's not going to go the distance, but right now I'm leaning more towards the Knicks winning this series in seven, to be honest with you.
1: Game one coming up on Wednesday. We'll have it for you right here on ESPN Radio. We had some shade thrown in Oklahoma City this weekend. Not basketball. That's next. SportsCenter All Night. It's ESPN Radio.
12: Coming up on the Monday edition of Unsportsmanlike with Chris Canty, Michelle Smallman, and me, Evan Cohen, the San Antonio Spurs win Game 7 and are headed to the NBA Finals after knocking off the defending champs. Will they be able to stop the Knicks? It's Unsportsmanlike, 6 a.m. Eastern, right here on ESPN Radio, ESPN2, and ESPNU.
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1: 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Longhorns eliminating Nebraska.
2: Jacks one deep. Way back. Katie Stewart sends it out for Texas, and she'll touch them all. A monster mash from Stewart to give the Horns the late lead, 3-1.
1: Texas scoring three runs on three hits in the bottom of the sixth after being held hitless through the first five and a third. Didn't have a batter reach base until the bottom of the fifth inning. Texas goes on to a 3-1 win over Nebraska. Katie Stewart, the go-ahead three-run home run that we saw on ABC. Texas advancing to the semifinals for the seventh.

0: They're not going to butt. This ball blistered to the gap and played off the wall. Kicks away from Slim. Here comes Paddle. Texas Tech takes the lead. Caitlin Terry comes through in the batter's box.
1: Caitlin Terry did not bunt. Go ahead, RBI. Double Tech would add another on an infield error at the end of the inning. That proves to be the difference. Texas Tech, an 8-7, nine-inning win over UCLA. They advanced to the semifinals for the second consecutive season. Nigeri Kanade, ninth career win at the World Series. Got a game-ending strikeout with two runners on to end it. She and Caitlin Terry swapping in and out of the pitching circle once again in this one. And then Terry had the go-ahead RBI double as well in the ninth.
2: Caitlin, not only did you have a huge day in the circle, but you had the winning hit. Walk me through your mindset going up against your former team in a win-or-go-home game today.
3: Yeah, I mean, I wasn't successful my first three at-bats. I think just kind of staying on top of the ball and knowing for what I'm hunting for and just honestly getting it for my team.
2: When it comes to the way you and Nyjah pass the ball back and forth, how would you describe the trust you have in each other?
3: I mean, it's insane. It's something we did at the beginning of the season, and this is what it's meant for. Like, we did that for this reason, and we just love Nyjah, love this team, come on.
2: You guys are no strangers to clutch time situations. When this game goes into extra innings, walk me through what the conversations were like with this team.
3: I mean, it's just stay calm, play our game. It's a 0-0 ball game at the end of the day, even if it's extra innings, just kind of trusting each other.
2: You guys are still alive. You get a shot at Alabama tomorrow, but you got to beat them twice. Why can this team do it?
3: Just for the family, honestly. This team just plays for each other. The love that each other has for each other, it's just amazing.
2: Caitlin, congratulations.
3: Thank you.
1: Caitlin Terry, who transferred to Texas Tech for the 2026 season after a couple of seasons at UCLA. They beat the Bruins on Sunday. Speaking of transfers, we had some other drama this weekend in Oklahoma City after this extra inning game.
2: Deep drive. Back it goes. At the wall, Davis leaps and cannot get it. And Tennessee walks it off with a solo home run for Emma Clark.
1: Tennessee with the walk-off on Saturday to beat Texas Tech. Tech staying alive with the win on Sunday over UCLA. But to set the scene from Saturday, it was after last season that Taylor Pannell left Tennessee, transferred to Texas Tech. Saturday in the postgame handshakes, there was a question about what was or was not said between Pannell and her former coach, Tennessee's Karen Weekly.
4: What did you say to Taylor Pannell in the handshake line after the game?
5: No, just good game. Like I say to every player, good game.
4: What did Karen say to you in the handshake line after the game?
6: Yeah, we were walking through the line just saying good game, and she said that I made a mistake instead of saying good game, which it's kind of crazy, like celebrate with your team, and I just think it's funny she's still thinking about it, but it's old news, whatever.
1: She said. Oh, but there's video clearly showing Weekly said good game to each player in the line. If anything else was said somewhere, Pannell didn't hear it from her former coach, ESPN analyst Madison Shipman.
7: I would say this for any coach, any sport across the country, because transfers are just a part of the game now. You're going to see it. Any coach that is playing a player that transferred from their program, I was glad that we did not see Karen Weekly say that after the game, because you're going to see it. You're going to continue to see transfers going to other schools. You're going to play against them the next year. But what I kept thinking about over and over again last night was how we were focusing on what happened after the game, and we weren't celebrating the Emma Clark walk-off home run. We were talking about what happened after the game rather than celebrating these incredible moments that we're seeing out here at the Women's College World Series.
1: And Texas Tech stayed alive with the win on Sunday. Tennessee, Texas Tech could meet again. Double elimination action on Monday. Vols, Texas. Longhorns need to win twice. Texas Tech would need to win twice against Alabama. Game started noon Eastern on ESPN. Opening weekend of the baseball tournament. Bad news for the number one seed.
8: Ground ball to third. In the field. Base hit. Rounding third. Here comes Cody Cashimano. And St. Mary's has won the game. Makoa sniffing. With two outs in the bottom of the 10th. Knocks out the number one national seed.
1: UCLA eliminated before the College World Series in all three appearances as the number one national seed. Who will be standing at the end of the NBA Finals? That's next. SportsCenter all night. It's ESPN Radio.
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4: Here is your latest Middle Tennessee weather. Showers and thunderstorms are likely Monday, especially before 1 p.m., with fog early. High near 85, with a north-northeast wind around 5 miles per hour. Showers taper off overnight, low near 63. Tuesday turns sunny, high near 81, with a northeast wind up to 15 miles per hour and gusts to 20. 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
1: UCLA knocked out of both the baseball and softball tournaments on Sunday. Yankees putting up 13 in the third inning, en route to a win over the A's. Jacob Mizorowski, 7 more innings of shutout ball on Sunday. 3 hits, 8 strikeouts along the way. Speaking of solid pitching performances,
2: the pitch comes home, and it's called strike 3. A curveball flutters in there, and Yamamoto, after his 10th strikeout, is going to be taken out of this one. 104 pitches, 5 1/3.
1: AM 570 LA Sports, Yamamoto helping the Dodgers to the win. He went 5 1/3, gave up 4 hits, no runs, 10 strikeouts. Second career start with no earned runs and double-digit strikeouts, and got some offensive support.
2: 1-0, Ward in the air, right field. Ryan Ward, worth the wait. His first major league home run in his first game at Dodger Stadium. He's running around the bases, but Moe may as well be floating.
1: AM 570 LA Sports. The Dodgers go on to a 9-1 win over the Phillies. Ward with his first career home run after the win. Spoke with Spectrum Sportsnet Live.
3: Today, how special was it for you?
4: Yeah, no, that was incredible. I mean, all the guys were happy for me, too, and it was a really cool moment. I was happy with it.
3: In your second at bat, the second pitch, what were you looking for there?
4: Yeah, I mean, he just thrown a heater down and in for a ball. In my first at bat, he went heater slider, so I kind of took a chance and sat on a slider, and then that's what he threw me, and it was up, and just was able to put a good swing on it.
3: Well, it wasn't exactly back-to-back, but when you can do that, and then you see someone like Alex Freeland comes up and hits a home run, how special is it to share those moments with him?
4: Yeah, I mean, that was really cool too, because we spent the whole morning hitting together and hitting off all the arms and the machines together, and pretty much spent the whole morning hitting together, so to be able to go almost back-to-back like that with him was really cool.
3: Now for you today, it wasn't just the offense. What was it like making some of those key plays there in left field?
4: Yeah, you know, I mean, a little tough to see during the day out there, but I was able to get some good jumps on balls, and after getting the first one, you know, taking a breath again of like, okay, it's just another game of baseball and going from there.
3: It's not your first experience with this team, and of course you did have spring training with this group as well, but what is it like when you have a guy like Yoshinobu Yamamoto on the mound?
4: Oh, it was fun. I mean, I was just in awe watching him out there. I mean, it's just, he's just mowing guys down. He's in complete control out there, and it was really fun to play behind him.
3: And I do believe you have quite a lot of people here. How special is it to share these moments with the family and friends who are able to make it to your Dodger Stadium debut?
4: Yeah, no, it's cool, and I'm just happy to be out here again for sure.
1: Dodgers get the 9-1 win. Yamamoto, third straight start, allowing one or fewer earned runs after allowing 3 or more in 4 straight before that span. SportsCenter All Night, ESPN Radio. Yankees a 13-8 win over the A's, putting up all 13 of their runs in the third inning. Giants also putting up double digits on Sunday.
5: Again, Agnos to the plate. The runners go, and there's a shot to left field. Down the line, a screamer. Adios, Pelota! A grand slam for Willy Adames.
1: John Miller, KNBR. Giants weren't done.
5: Throwing. Swing. And there's a high drive into center. Back is McCarthy at the warning track. And it's into the Christmas tree farm. Home run for Bryce Eldridge over the 4:15 marker and well beyond.
1: Giants go on to a 19-6 win over the Rockies. Colorado's 8th game this season where they've allowed double-digit runs, tied for the most in baseball with the Angels and Nationals. Giants scoring 19, most in a game by any team this season, most by the Giants at Coors Field since 2020 when they put up 23 in that one. They put up 19 on Sunday and getting the win, snapping a 10-game losing streak against NL West opponents. Mets also going the double-digit route.
6: There's the first pitch to Semien. Fastball hit high in the air to left field and deep. Back goes Ruiz. Onto the track at the wall. It's gone! Marcus Semien shoots one into the Fiesta deck to the right of the 358 mark. Now the pitch to Soto. Swing and a drive. Well hit right center. This is a grand salami into bullpen in right field to the left of the 370 mark. A rather rude welcome to the big leagues for Josh White.
1: So it sounded on 880 ESPN New York. Mets a 10-1 win over the Marlins. They win by 9, tied for their largest win this season. It's a fourth straight win for the Mets, tied for their longest win streak of the year. For the Marlins, season worst, fifth consecutive loss. Pirates a 9-3 win over the Twins, who have a 5-game losing streak, tied for their longest this season. Orioles and Blue Jays.
7: 1-1 belted in the air, right field, well struck to the track, at the wall, Colton Cowser, goodbye. Fireworks up in the air, Mr. Splash goes to work, the Orioles are pouring it on, Colton Cowser's home run, they're mooing, and they're loving it, it's 6-0.
1: He goes 2-for-3, driving in 4. Fourth home run in the last 14 games after none in the first 36 this season. WBAL with the call. Orioles a 9-5 win over the Blue Jays, who suffered their 7th loss this season when scoring at least 5. SportsCenter All Night, ESPN Radio.
8: Wimby and the Spurs, they rally down 3-2, and they eliminate the defending champs on their home floor in Game 7.
9: I still think we could have got it done. I still think we had enough to get it done.
10: It'll be interesting to see, you know, who comes out on top, and then we got to go again next year.
1: The Thunder has the MVP, but it's the Spurs who have the Western Conference crown. A day after OKC's playoff run was cut shorter than anticipated, Shai Gilgeous-Alexander called his season a failure because of the lack of a second consecutive championship. Does that mean off-season moves?
9: I don't have the time or energy to do Sam's job in my everyday life. Basketball takes up a lot. You can't wear every hat in every relationship in life. Like, I can't go home and be the wife of the house and the kid of the house. Like, I just can't do that. I gotta wear my dad hat. And it's the same thing when I come to work. Like, I wear the Shai hat, and Sam wears the Sam hat, Mark wears the Mark hat, Chet wears the Chet hat, and we all do our part to make our family in the building whole and running on all cylinders, and that's just how we've operated, and that's how we'll continue to operate.
1: SGA does consider the season a failure, though. How does the Thunder avoid another failure next season? ESPN analyst Kendrick Perkins.
11: If I'm the rest of the league, I'm looking at OKC like eye candy, right? When you talk about the draft picks that they have, when you look at their personnel, you look at guys that like Isaiah Hartenstein, Lou Dort, that have team option deals for next year. I'm looking at them and I'm saying, if I'm OKC and Sam Presti, I'm going for it. I'm trying to get into the Giannis Antetokounmpo sweepstakes. I want to make an offer to the Milwaukee Bucks that include Chet Holmgren, because what Chet Holmgren displayed in these conference finals was ugly, and it was an embarrassment. And what he showed was no heart, no soul, and Wimby is not going anywhere. And so in order to neutralize Wimby and have a shot at making it back to the finals and winning the championship, you got to go get a player like Giannis Antetokounmpo.
1: More on Chet Holmgren in a moment, but there will be a spotlight this offseason on Giannis Antetokounmpo. OKC? Interesting. ESPN insider Ramona Shelburne.
12: I think everybody's taking the Giannis story much more seriously this year because you have to. Like, if you've seen the way Victor Wembanyama has changed the league this year, and if you've watched him in these playoffs, every other team in the league needs to look at themselves and say, can we compete with this guy? Do we even have a chance? And what can we do to get better? I mean, just the same way I thought Minnesota sort of built themselves to try to beat Denver. This past year, teams have been trying to build themselves to beat Oklahoma City, construct themselves in a way that they can hang with those guys. Now everybody's got to look at themselves and go, do we have anything that could stop Victor? I've never thought Oklahoma City would get involved in that, in the Giannis sweepstakes. Never thought that, but like that 5% chance came into my head last night. Yeah. We're all looking at it going, I mean, it's so un-Sam Presti to do something like this.
1: SportsCenter All Night, ESPN Radio. SGA did score 35 points on 21 shots in the Game 7 loss for the Thunder. even with the Spurs swarming him. ESPN's Tim Bontemps.
13: Chigalis Alexander answered the bell. I don't really understand a lot of the discourse around him at times, but he was the best player on the court last night and certainly was not anywhere close to the reason that Oklahoma City's season is over. So I thought his performance, particularly with Jalen Williams and A.J. Mitchell out, and really all of the ball handling responsibilities against a swarming defense being on him, was pretty impressive. And obviously just this remarkable ascension of this young Spurs team that, you know, went on the road into Game 7 and had just about everybody make a contribution. Like, Victor Wembanyama played very well last night, and obviously his defense is always going to have a massive impact on the game. But it wasn't like he had some otherworldly performance to lead the Spurs to a victory, right? Mm-hmm. The Spurs won this game because they had pretty much everybody who stepped on the court make at least one, if not multiple, significant contributions to the game. And the fact that basically all those guys had never played the Game 7 before, and I think Luke Cornett and Harrison Barnes are the only guys who had won one before. For those guys to go out and win a Game 7 on the road against the defending champs in a hostile environment and play the way that they did, you know, it's just a reminder of the fact that the Spurs are a lot more than just Victor Wembanyama. And while he's going to be the main reason they have a chance to become a dynastic team, and he's got a chance to end all the arguments about who the best player ever is if he stays healthy, this was a team victory in a massive spot. It was super fun to watch.
14: If you're talking about these two teams going to battle, I always see the chess match of GMs look at each other going, how do we kind of match up against a team that's going to be, you know, we're battling against every year. Was that bad of a loss or that bad of a play from Chet where the Thunder have to kind of look and go, is this guy our future even though we signed him?
13: I wouldn't say that the Thunder are trading Chet after this, but I do think that everything Oklahoma City is going to do going forward is going to be geared around how do we beat the Spurs and how do we beat Victor Wembanyama. You know, the Thunder have a hell of a team. These guys are going to be back, and they're probably going to be back playing in this same series against this same team next spring. Between now and then, I feel confident in saying Dan Presti and his front office will be pretty singularly focused on figuring out every way they can to be as good as possible to win this series, because this is the series that could likely determine the NBA champion for years to come.
1: Numbers weren't great in the series for Holmgren, but Shai Gilgeous-Alexander says don't write off their big man.
9: We need Chet. Like, we need Chet Holmgren. Like, before Chet was here, we weren't who we are today. We didn't have the success we had today. Like, when he's the best version of himself, we're the best version of ourselves, and it's no secret. And yeah, we need Chet. Like, he's another guy that got the offense, defense, and all-star in 1 year at a super young age. So, like, guys like that, you need on your team. Both those guys are in the same caliber. Like, we need them to be the best version of themselves for us to be the best version of ourselves.
1: Holmgren in Game 7, 4 points, hitting one of his two shots in 33 minutes. His coach, Mark Daigneault.
15: Well, I mean, in the previous series, he certainly was. You know, and those are the biggest games, too, because they get you to the Western Conference Finals. You know, you don't just get a ticket there. You know, you have to earn it, and he was such a massive part of us positioning ourselves on that. Anytime a player, you know, falls short of the level that they are used to playing at, you know, I think it's important to remember they're on a team, and the global approach of that team has an impact on how everybody plays. So you can't separate one person out from that. You know, it's a team sport. I have a responsibility with every single player. I mean, when any player is falling short of what they're capable of, disappointed in their performance, I take that very personally, and am doing everything I can always to try to help them in any way that I can. And when a player isn't up to their level that they're used to, I have a responsibility in that.
1: Thunder done for the summer. Spurs and Knicks for the Larry O'Brien Trophy starting on Wednesday. Earlier on ESPN Radio, or Myron Metcalf.
16: They've been on one of the craziest streaks we've ever seen. For people that don't realize, the Knicks are literally playing some of the best basketball we've ever seen. In their 11-game winning streak, they are plus 262, which is the greatest plus minus ever in NBA history. And I just think they're on a tear. They dominated the Spurs the last time they played. I believe it was in March. And I don't know, man. They're more experienced. They're well rested. And I think everything that San Antonio has, the Knicks have, but with more experience. Outside of Wimby, they can't overcome that talent gap, but everything else advantage Knicks.
1: 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Game one Wednesday, every game right here on ESPN Radio, presented by Gusto. Is the window wide open for a title? That's next. 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
14: 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At one point, I said, kid! 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If I see you do the Gilbert Arenas one more time, shoot the ball!
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1: 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Game 1 in San Antonio on ABC. And here on ESPN Radio, Tuesday in Raleigh, Game 1 of the Stanley Cup Final on ABC. Hurricanes hosting the Golden Knights. 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Raddick.
2: I think this is their best team of this group of 8 or 9 years. I think it's their deepest. I think they're four lines deep now. That was always the problem with, for me, the Hurricanes was twofold, is they never really had a second center, and so they really weren't deep offensively, and I always wondered about their goaltending. I still kind of have concerns, even though Freddie Anderson has played well, but they do have a more balanced offensive attack now. They are four lines deep, and they're a much more dangerous team because of that.
1: NHL is down to two in the Stanley Cup Finals. The NBA is down to two as well. Spurs and Knicks, every game, of course, here on ESPN Radio. Knicks will be seeing Victor Wembanyama, and Josh Hart likely gets to be on offense against him.
3: Just the only unanimous defensive player of the year is guarding me, so I think, you know, that's a good sign for me, right? You know what I mean? It means I'm a pretty good basketball player. But I go into the game and I play the game the way the game needs me to play. And if that's shooting or scoring, cool. If that's rebounding, defending, cool. I don't value what I do based on other people's game plan or what the box score says.
1: Then there's the other end of the court. Knicks having to contain Wembanyama. They've got a couple of days to put a game plan in place defensively. As for what it might entail, earlier on ESPN Radio, Christian Winfield from the New York Daily News.
4: And it's probably going to start with pregame chapel, you know, getting that good old prayer session in, because they're going to need all the help they can get from the man above. Listen, you got Mitchell Robinson playing with a broken pinky, and credit to Karl Anthony Towns, okay? Karl Anthony Towns has been playing some of the best defensive basketball of his career from about March on. I'm talking about night and day, a player who was inconsistent at best, to put it politely, for Cat on the defensive end for much of his Knicks career, up until that late March stretch where he's just been, you know, a completely competent either help defender, rim protector, everything that you could ask for and more of him defensively, but he hasn't quite been challenged like this.
1: We'll see how it all plays out in the series. Game 1 Wednesday here on ESPN Radio. NASCAR checker flag goes to Denny Hamlin. Joe Gibbs gets the victory, 62nd career win for Denny Hamlin, second this season. Back to the diamond, Reds, Braves, first pitch of the game.
5: And now for the ball game. First pitch, a big swing. Deep left field, way on back. This guy is back for more. It's a homer by Ronald Acuna. He is an absolute monster.
1: 680 the game. Braves fall short despite that shot. Reds win at 6-4, Acuna becoming the fourth player in baseball history with at least five homers, four stolen bases in a four-game span. Rangers double up the Royals 6-3 to complete a sweep. Nationals double up the Padres 4-2. Nationals are 9-5 in their last 14 home games after starting the season 3-12 at home. 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
7: Jay, we start with baseball in New York, where the Mets won their fourth in a row by blowing out the Marlins with the help of a big blast by Juan Soto, as heard on 880 ESPN in New York.
8: Now the pitch to Soto. Swing and a drive. Well hit right center. This is a grand salami into the Mets bullpen in right field to the left of the 370 mark. A rather rude welcome to the big leagues for Josh White.
0: Number 4.
7: In Seattle, the Mariners made it 6 in a row as they had to go to extra innings before finishing off the Diamondbacks. We get the call from Seattle Sports, 7:10 a.m.
9: Here's the pitch. Swung out, broken bat up the middle. The dive for Nolan knocks it down. It's going to be a hit. Randy scores. The Mariners have done it again. They've walked off the Diamondbacks for the second time in the series. The Mariners on
7: Denver, the Giants took batting practice against the Rockies pitching staff. They finished with 25 hits, including this one, in a rout of the Rockies, as heard on KNBR.
10: Agnos to the plate, the runners go, and there's a shot to left field. Down the line, a screamer. Adios, Pelota! Hard grand slam for Willie Adames.
0: Number two.
7: To the Women's College World Series, where UCLA went down to defeat to Texas Tech, but not before a dramatic home run pulled the Bruins even. 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
11: Fly ball to center. Jordan Willery does it again! Bruin magic in the Oklahoma Moonlights.
0: Number one.
7: Finally, to the Men's College World Series and a walk-off win for St. Mary's in an elimination game against UCLA, as seen and heard on ESPNU.
11: Ground ball to third. With two outs in the bottom of the 10th, knocks out the number one national seed.
1: Rough day for UCLA. Baseball and softball eliminated in extra innings. An entire month better than one inning Sunday? That's next. 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
2: 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In 6 or 7 games, I think the Knicks can get it done. I think it's going to be chaos and pandemonium in New York City.
7: Wait, the Yankees did what?
3: Rice crosses the plate. An RBI single for Bellinger. He's 2 for 2 in the inning. And the Yankees have 13 runs in the inning.
7: Women's College World Series action continues with a pair of games.
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1: 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The Final Four is set for the Women's College World Series semifinal action coming up on Monday, including the IF games, if necessary. But speaking of the diamond, how about a tale of two very different teams. First, Milwaukee.
6: Quiet in the Brewers' bullpen. 3-2 pitch. Swing and a miss. He struck him out. 1-0-1. He reached back for a little more. And he strikes out Alvarez for the second time today. A big ortho ASAP strikeout for Jacob Mizorowski. And Miz now with 7 strikeouts on the afternoon. Miz kicks, delivers, and he got him looking. Fastball at 102 on the outside edge. And the Mizard of Oz strikes out Trammell to end the sixth, his 8th strikeout of this game.
8: 10 in a row, retired by Mizorowski. He can empty the tank here. This is his last inning. 1-0. Ground ball towards third. Picked in the forehand by Hamilton. Throws across. Got him. David Hamilton, nice play on an in-between hop. And he gets Myers and Jacob Mizorowski. 2 starts in a row. Matches a career-long outing. 7 innings, and it's scoreless in the Lone Star State for the Miz. What a month. That should do it for May. It was one of the greatest months a pitcher has ever had.
1: 620 WTMJ, Jacob Mizorowski, 7 innings of 3 hit balls, striking out 8, finishing the month of May 5-0 with an ERA of .23, 57 strikeouts in his 6 starts, which comprised 38 and a third innings. He's the second player since earned runs became official in 1913 to have 50 strikeouts, an ERA of a quarter or better in a calendar month. Nolan Ryan, the only other one in 1984. Mizorowski, 108 strikeouts, an ERA of 165 in all 12 of his starts this season. Oh, by the way, Brewers beat the Astros 2-0. Houston shut out for the 4th time this season, tying their most times getting shut out prior to June since 2015. But Mizorowski dealing for Milwaukee once again, shutting down the Astros. Not much shutting down the Yankees on Sunday, specifically in the 3rd inning.
3: Grounded right side, grabbed there by Kurtz. He has no play, run scores, infield single, Yankees on the board.
14: Moments later,
3: there's Ben Rice. Rip inside first and down the right field line. Schumann scores, Wells scores, and the Yankees have tied the game at 3.
14: More moments later.
3: Payoff, popped up shallow center field. Who's going to get it? Anybody going to get it? No, it's a base hit. Goldschmidt scores, a fluke single and an RBI for Judge. And the Yankees lead 4-3.
14: A few minutes later.
3: Ball 4. That'll bring home Rice. The Yankees will lead 5-3. An RBI for Caballero.
14: A little longer than a few minutes later.
3: And there is a base hit to right center field. Judge scores. Bellinger is being waved home. The throw is flipped into second. It's a 2-run single for Grisham. And the Yankees put a 7 spot on the board.
14: A little later.
3: Reached out and punches it into center field for a base hit. Caballero scores. Second hit of the inning for Volpe, and the Yankees lead 8-3.
14: 1 minute, 37 seconds later.
3: Line drive, it's a base hit. That'll score 2 more. Schumann goes to second with a 2-run double, and the Yankees are pouring it on. They lead 10-3.
14: A few minutes later.
3: 1-2. Driven deep to right field. Going back is Cortez. He's got the plate off the wall. Schumann scores. Wells scores. Rice has himself a two-run triple. And the Yankees have 12 runs.
14: Soon after.
3: And it's a base hit for Bellinger and another run scores. Rice crosses the plate. An RBI single for Bellinger. He's 2-for-2 in the inning. And the Yankees have 13 runs in the inning.
1: You heard that right. Michael Kay called it on the YES Network. 13 runs in the third inning. All 13 runs in the third. First time with at least 13 runs in an inning since 2005 against the Rays. Yankees had 10 runs in that third inning before they even had an out. First time a team scored double-digit runs in an inning before an out since the Red Sox did it in 2009. Yankees wind up beating the A's on Sunday 13-8, manager Aaron Boone.
0: Remarkable. Glad we were able to make it stand up. Obviously, a lot of really good things offensively in that inning, from different walks, different two-out hits, stolen bases. You know, just I don't think the prettiest game on either side necessarily, but we were able to make a really outstanding inning stand up. And I thought Will did a good job of settling in, dealing with the obviously the long third inning. You know, when do you see a starting pitcher go down to the bullpen? And I mean, it got that long. So good job by him of locking in and giving us six strong innings there. So had a few grays here today, but obviously a great way to finish a really good road trip.
1: It was a 43-minute half inning, which included 11 hits, 4 walks, 4 steals, 18 batters going to the plate facing 75 pitches. Yankees would also wind up finishing the game with 13 runs and 11 hits. Yes, Yankees were hitless outside the third inning.
0: I didn't play in the PCL. Okay. But I feel like I've experienced it a couple times here when it gets hot like this. And then plus you just, then you're never safe, feeling safe just because of how explosive they can be offensively too. So just glad to escape here and get on the bird.
1: Ben Rice did drive in 4, fifth career game with 4 or more RBI, first time this season. As the Yankees hang on for the 13-8 win over the A's, 75 pitches that the A's threw in that third inning, second most by a team in a single inning over the last 20 years. In that third inning, they allowed 13 runs, so an ERA of 117. Meanwhile, back to Mizorowski, he went the month of May allowing 1 run with an ERA of 0.23. SportsCenter all night, ESPN Radio. Rays will go into June with the best record in the American League.
9: Now the 1-1. Line drive up the middle. That's a base hit into center field. Caminero around third, and he will score. Simpson stumbles his way to third base. Pinch hit RBI single, Ben Williamson. There's some insurance, and it's 4-2 Rays.
1: And that was after the defense came up big when the Angels had bases loaded back in the third.
9: And a high fly ball in the air to left. Back goes Siri to the corner. Reaches over the wall and makes the catch. He took a grand slam away from Taylor Walls. And went up over the wall to the right of the 315 sign and took away what would have been a grand slam. Instead, it's the final out of the inning and it keeps the Angels in the game.
1: 620 WDAE, Rays a 5-2 win. Rays enter June with a record of 36-20 this season. Second most wins entering June in franchise history. They improved to a major league best 21-6 at home this season. As for the Sunday night game.
10: 2-1 pitch is scooped down the left field line. Bregman going out. Happ coming in, and it drops in front of Happ. Weatherholt comes around to score from second base. Burleson pulls into second. Herrera's into third. They never stopped running with two outs. Fundamental perfection gives the Cardinals a 3-0 third inning lead. 2-1 pitch, liner up the middle. That's a base hit past the diving Horner. Herrera's into score. Burleson around third. The throw is cut off. Two more on the board for the Cardinals. Mason Wynn comes through with a two-out, two-run single, and it's 5-0 St. Louis over the Cubs, bottom three.
1: 5-1 would be the final. Cardinals' second win in their last 7 games overall, just their second win in their last 7 divisional games. Burleson 1-for-3 with the 2 RBI, run scored as well. Second straight game with an RBI after having none in his previous 5 games. Cubs 1-2 in the series after winning the final two against Pittsburgh Wednesday and Thursday. They're 3-12 since May 16th, second worst percentage in baseball in that span, ahead of only the Tigers. You heard Sunday Night Baseball here on ESPN Radio. Mike Cousins, Doug Glanville had the call. Mike?
10: Thank you, Jay. Series finale, a rubber game on Sunday night in St. Louis, and the Cardinals took care of business, a winner 5-1 over the Chicago Cubs, taking 2 of 3 from their fiercest rival right inside the National League Central, the most competitive division in baseball through the month of May. 2 runs in the first, 3 in the second was all the Cardinals needed, because they did exactly what they're designed to do this year. Pitch well, pitch to contact, and play solid defense, and with Matthew Liberatore making his third excellent start, the formula worked to perfection.
11: Well, it really did, and the jury was still out after the first two hitters reached for the Cubs, but Liberatore settled in. A lot of leaning into his curveball, that's something his manager Ollie Marmol said, look, he has to have the breaking ball working and locating. Well, he was doing that, and he didn't make as many mistakes as even in the 10 strikeout game we saw last week. So the combination of his ability to locate, get the curveball working, and then the defense picking him up gave the Cardinals offense time to get going. And right out of the gate, Weatherholt, Herrera, they were just on base all day. And once they were able to do that, they constantly had opportunities to get either productive outs or get the big hits. So that combination is a formula for St. Louis Cardinals baseball. Young players growing, playing small ball, executing on the mound and in the field.
10: We're outside of the it's too small of a sample size to make a definitive judgment yet, and we can't know for sure. It's only going into June. But do you feel like this year's Cardinals team, Ollie Marmol's fifth, is his best one yet?
11: I think it's best in that he is so much more in tune with this team. They've had the years now to gel, something he talked about years ago. This core group of players that now are familiar with each other. So I'd say in that sense, I think they are in the best position because they're young and they also now have experience in a way of with each other. And so that's played well. You watch Jordan Walker, you're saying, wow, these guys have taken big steps. So will they make the moves at the trade deadline to solidify this? That's the big question. But they're playing good baseball in a good division.
10: It'll be interesting what the trade deadline looks this year with as many divisions jammed up close as they are together.
11: Yeah.
10: More teams thinking they might be contenders and less inclined to trade players away. The Cubs have great players. They've just left so many fans scratching their head that you might be mistaken for a bald spot with how much head scratching they've done, because they've had 2 10-game winning streaks on the heels of a 10-game losing streak. They came into this game winners of 3 of 4 and lose with a very quiet offense, stranding a ton of runners over the course of the series.
11: Well, that's part of it. Their offense is sometimes evaporating, and it's supposed to be one of their strengths. Swanson, a down year. Happ has been streaky. You know, just sort of questions, and Pete Cronstrom trying to get it going. So they have to lean in their pitching in that case, but guess what? Their whole rotation is hurt. So bad timing to not hit consistently because your pitching is on the shelf right now.
10: 4 of the 5 Cubs starters are on the injured list in some form or fashion, whether out for the year or hoping to have them return early. So their starter tonight, Jordan Wicks, did not make it through the third, and that was a big factor in what was a 5-1 Cardinals win as St. Louis takes 2 of 3 from the Chicago Cubs. For Doug Glanville, I'm Mike Cousins, right here on your home for Sunday Night Baseball, ESPN Radio, and the ESPN app. Now let's go back to Jay Reynolds in the studio.
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12: Wimby and the Spurs, they rally down 3-2, and they eliminate the defending champs on their home floor in Game 7.
5: I still think we could have got it done. I still think we had enough to get it done.
13: It'll be interesting to see, you know, who comes out on top, and then we got to go again next year.
1: Spurs knocking out the reigning NBA champs this weekend. Thunder falling short of the NBA Finals. SGA, the MVP, says that means the season was not a success.
5: It was a failure. Like, I failed at my goal. Like, I didn't achieve what I wanted to achieve. But through my experiences, I learned the most about myself, and I make the like greatest amount of increases I have in my career when I fail at my goal and don't get what I want. And I look at this no different. Like, I didn't get where I wanted to go this season. There's a reason for that. Now I have to look at that reason and try to make sure it never happens again.
1: be a spotlight on OKC this offseason. See what, if any, moves get made, high-profile moves. As for the NBA Finals, Game 1 coming up on Wednesday, Knicks and Spurs. How will it play out? ESPN analyst Kendrick Perkins.
15: Look, it's going to be a brawl for it all. And I know a lot of people were saying the winner of OKC and the Spurs was going to win the championship, but they got the Knicks messed up. The way the Knicks have been playing, and they have one thing that nobody else have. The Knicks have Karl-Anthony Towns, an offensive threat that could pull Wemby away from the basket, which is going to open up so many other areas offensively for the New York Knicks. And so when I look at how the Knicks are gelling in this postseason, playing the gender-free basketball, doing all the little things, losing themselves in the team, the Spurs got their work put out for them. I'm not saying that it's not going to go the distance, but right now I'm leaning more towards the Knicks winning this series in seven, to be honest with you.
1: Game one coming up on Wednesday. We'll have it for you right here on ESPN Radio. We had some shade thrown in Oklahoma City this weekend. Not basketball. That's next. SportsCenter All Night. It's ESPN Radio.
21: 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The New York Knicks and the San Antonio Spurs. 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
1: 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Longhorns eliminating Nebraska.
4: Jacks one deep. Way back. Katie Stewart sends it out for Texas, and she'll touch them all. A monster mash from Stewart.
1: Texas scoring three runs on three hits in the bottom of the sixth after being held hitless through the first five and a third. Didn't have a batter reach base until the bottom of the fifth inning. Texas goes on to a 3-1 win over Nebraska. Katie Stewart, the go-ahead three-run home run that we saw on ABC. Texas advancing to the semifinals for the seventh time in program history, fourth time in the last five seasons. In the second elimination game of the day on Sunday, what a game. UCLA down three, heading to the bottom of the seventh, gets a leadoff home run to pull within two, and then with two outs.
6: Woolery smiles, maybe wondering if she missed the opportune moment.
4: Fly ball to center. Jordan Woolery does it again! Bruin magic in the Oklahoma moonlight!
1: That would send it to extra innings. And in the top of the ninth,
6: Warners are in, expecting Terry to potentially bunt.

0: an RBI double as well in the ninth.
1: Kaylin, not only did you have a huge day in the circle, but you had the winning hit. Walk me through your mindset going up against your former team in a win-or-go-home game today.
2: Yeah, I mean, I wasn't successful my first three at-bats. I think just kind of staying on top of the ball and knowing for what I'm hunting for and just honestly getting it for my team.
1: When it comes to the way you and Nyjah pass the ball back and forth, how would you describe the trust you have in each other?
2: I mean, it's insane. It's something we did at the beginning of the season, and this is what it's meant for. Like, we did that for this reason, and we just love Nyjah, love this team, come on.
1: You guys are no strangers to clutch time situations. When this game goes into extra innings, walk me through what the conversations were like with this team.
2: I mean, it's just stay calm, play our game. It's a 0-0 ball game at the end of the day, even if it's extra innings, just kind of trusting each other.
1: You guys are still alive. You get a shot at Alabama tomorrow, but you got to beat them twice. Why can this team do it?
2: Just for the family, honestly. This team just plays for each other. The love that each other has for each other, it's just amazing.
1: Kaylin, congratulations.
2: Thank you.
0: Kaylin Terry, who transferred to Texas Tech for the 2026 season after a couple of seasons at UCLA. They beat the Bruins on Sunday. Speaking of transfers, we had some other drama this weekend in Oklahoma City after this extra inning game.
3: Deep drive. Back it goes. At the wall, Davis leaps and cannot get it. And Tennessee walks it off with a solo home run for Emma Clark.
0: Tennessee with the walk-off on Saturday to beat Texas Tech. Tech staying alive with the win on Sunday over UCLA. But to set the scene from Saturday, it was after last season that Taylor Pannell left Tennessee, transferred to Texas Tech. Saturday in the postgame handshakes, there was a question about what was or was not said between Pannell and her former coach, Tennessee's Karen Weekly.
4: What did you say to Taylor Pannell in the handshake line after the game?
5: No, just good game. Like I say to every player, good game.
4: What did Karen say to you in the handshake line after the game?
6: Yeah, we were walking through the line just saying good game, and she said that I made a mistake instead of saying good game, which it's kind of crazy, like celebrate with your team, and I just think it's funny she's still thinking about it, but it's old news, whatever.
0: She said. Oh, but there's video clearly showing Weekly said good game to each player in the line. If anything else was said somewhere, Pannell didn't hear it from her former coach, ESPN analyst Madison Shipman.
7: I would say this for any coach, any sport across the country, because transfers are just a part of the game now. You're going to see it. Any coach that is playing a player that transferred from their program, I was glad that we did not see Karen Weekly say that after the game, because you're going to see it. You're going to continue to see transfers going to other schools. You're going to play against them the next year. But what I kept thinking about over and over again last night was how we were focusing on what happened after the game, and we weren't celebrating the Emma Clark walk-off home run. We were talking about what happened after the game rather than celebrating these incredible moments that we're seeing out here at the Women's College World Series.
0: And Texas Tech stayed alive with the win on Sunday. Tennessee, Texas Tech could meet again. Double elimination action on Monday. Vols, Texas. Longhorns need to win twice. Texas Tech would need to win twice against Alabama. Game started noon Eastern on ESPN. Opening weekend of the baseball tournament. Bad news for the number one seed.
8: Ground ball to third. Field beats it. Rounding third. Here comes Cody Cashimoto. And St. Mary's has won the game. Makoa Sniffen with two outs in the bottom of the 10th. Knocks out the number one national seed.
0: UCLA eliminated before the College World Series in all three appearances as the number one national seed. Who will be standing at the end of the NBA Finals? That's next. SportsCenter All Night. It's ESPN Radio.
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3: Here is your latest Middle Tennessee weather. Showers and thunderstorms are likely Monday, especially before 1 p.m., with fog early. High near 85, with a north-northeast wind around 5 miles per hour. Showers taper off overnight, low near 63. Tuesday turns sunny, high near 81, with a northeast wind up to 15 miles per hour and gusts to 20. 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
1: UCLA knocked out of both the baseball and softball tournaments on Sunday. Yankees putting up 13 in the third inning en route to a win over the A's. Jacob Mizorowski, 7 more innings of shutout ball on Sunday. 3 hits, 8 strikeouts along the way. Speaking of solid pitching performances.
2: The pitch comes home, and it's called strike 3. A curveball flutters in there, and Yamamoto, after his 10th strikeout, is going to be taken out of this one. 104 pitches, 5 1/3.
1: AM 570 LA Sports, Yamamoto helping the Dodgers to the win. He went 5 1/3, gave up 4 hits, no runs, 10 strikeouts. Second career start with no earned runs and double-digit strikeouts, and got some offensive support.
2: 1-0, Ward in the air, right field. Ryan Ward, worth the wait. His first major league home run in his first game at Dodger Stadium. He's running around the bases, but Moe may as well be floating.
1: AM 570 LA Sports. The Dodgers go on to a 9-1 win over the Phillies. Ward with his first career home run after the win. Spoke with Spectrum Sportsnet Live.
3: Today, how special was it for you?
4: Yeah, no, that was incredible. I mean, all the guys were happy for me, too, and it was a really cool moment. I was happy with it.
3: In your second at bat, the second pitch, what were you looking for there?
4: Yeah, I mean, he just thrown a heater down and in for a ball. In my first at bat, he went heater slider, so I kind of took a chance and sat on a slider, and then that's what he threw me, and it was up and just was able to put a good swing on it.
3: Well, it wasn't exactly back-to-back, but when you can do that and then you see someone like Alex Freeland comes up and hits a home run, how special is it to share those moments with him?
4: Yeah, I mean, that was really cool, too, because we spent the whole morning hitting together and hitting off all the arms and the machines together and pretty much spent the whole morning hitting together, so to be able to go almost back-to-back like that with him was really cool.
3: Now, for you today, it wasn't just the offense. What was it like making some of those key plays there in left field?
4: Yeah, you know, I mean, a little tough to see during the day out there, but I was able to get some good jumps on balls, and after getting the first one, you know, taking a breath again of like, okay, it's just another game of baseball and going from there.
3: It's not your first experience with this team, and of course you did have spring training with this group as well, but what is it like when you have a guy like Yoshinobu Yamamoto on the mound?
4: Oh, it was fun. I mean, I was just in awe watching him out there. I mean, it's just, he's just mowing guys down. He's in complete control out there, and it was really fun to play behind him.
3: And I do believe you have quite a lot of people here. How special is it to share these moments with the family and friends who are able to make it to your Dodgers Stadium debut?
4: Yeah, no, it's cool, and I'm just happy to be out here again for sure.
1: Dodgers get the 9-1 win. Yamamoto, third straight start allowing one or fewer earned runs after allowing 3 or more and 4 straight before that span. SportsCenter All Night, ESPN Radio. Yankees a 13-8 win over the A's, putting up all 13 of their runs in the third inning. Giants also putting up double digits on Sunday.
5: Again, Agnos to the plate. The runners go, and there's a shot to left field. Down the line, a screamer. Adios, pelota! A grand slam for Willie Adames.
1: John Miller, KNBR. Giants weren't done.
5: Throwing. And there's a high drive into center. Back is McCarthy at the warning track, and it's into the Christmas tree farm. Home run for Bryce Eldridge over the 4:15 marker and well beyond.
1: Giants go on to a 19-6 win over the Rockies. Colorado's 8th game this season where they've allowed double-digit runs, tied for the most in baseball with the Angels and Nationals. Giants scoring 19, most in a game by any team this season, most by the Giants at Coors Field since 2020 when they put up 23 in that one. They put up 19 on Sunday and getting the win, snapping a 10-game losing streak against NL West opponents. Mets also going the double-digit route.
6: There's the first pitch to Semien. Fastball hit high in the air to left field and deep. Back goes Ruiz. Onto the track at the wall. It's gone! Marcus Semien shoots one into the Fiesta deck to the right of the 358 mark. Now the pitch to Soto. Swing and a drive. Well hit right center. This is a grand salami into the Mets bullpen in right field to the left of the 370 mark. A rather rude welcome to the big leagues for Josh White.
1: So it sounded on 880 ESPN New York. Mets a 10-1 win over the Marlins. They win by 9, tied for their largest win this season. It's a fourth straight win for the Mets, tied for their longest win streak of the year. For the Marlins, season worst, fifth consecutive loss. Pirates a 9-3 win over the Twins, who have a 5-game losing streak, tied for their longest this season. Orioles and Blue Jays.
7: 1-1 belted in the air, right field, well struck to the track, at the wall. Colton Cowser, goodbye. Fireworks up in the air. Mr. Splash goes to work. The Orioles are pouring it on. Colton Cowser's home run. They're mooing and they're loving it. It's 6-0.
1: He goes 2-for-3, driving in 4. Fourth home run in the last 14 games after none in the first 36 this season. WBAL with the call. Orioles a 9-5 win over the Blue Jays, who suffered their 7th loss this season when scoring at least 5. 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
8: Wimby and the Spurs, they rally down 3-2, and they eliminate the defending champs on their home floor in Game 7.
9: I still think we could have got it done. I still think we had enough to get it done.
10: It'll be interesting to see, you know, who comes out on top, and then we got to go again next year.
1: The Thunder has the MVP, but it's the Spurs who have the Western Conference crown. A day after OKC's playoff run was cut shorter than anticipated, Shai Gilgeous-Alexander called his season a failure because of the lack of a second consecutive championship. Does that mean off-season moves?
9: I don't have the time or energy to do Sam's job in my everyday life. Basketball takes up a lot. You can't wear every hat in every relationship in life. Like, I can't go home and be the wife of the house and the kid of the house. Like, I just can't do that. I gotta wear my dad hat. And it's the same thing when I come to work. Like, I wear the Shai hat, and Sam wears the Sam hat, Mark wears the Mark hat, Chet wears the Chet hat, and we all do our part to make our family in the building whole and running on all cylinders, and that's just how we've operated, and that's how we'll continue to operate.
1: SGA does consider the season a failure, though. How does the Thunder avoid another failure next season? ESPN analyst Kendrick Perkins.
11: If I'm the rest of the league, I'm looking at OKC like eye candy, right? When you talk about the draft picks that they have, when you look at their personnel, you look at guys that like Isaiah Hartenstein, Lou Dortz, that have team option deals for next year. I'm looking at them and I'm saying, if I'm OKC and Sam Presti, I'm going for it. I'm trying to get into the Giannis Antetokounmpo sweepstakes. I want to make an offer to the Milwaukee Bucks that include Chet Holmgren, because what Chet Holmgren displayed in these conference finals was ugly, and it was an embarrassment. And what he showed was no heart, no soul, and Wimby is not going anywhere. And so in order to neutralize Wimby and have a shot at making it back to the finals and winning the championship, you got to go get a player like Giannis Antetokounmpo.
1: More on Chet Holmgren in a moment, but there will be a spotlight this offseason on Giannis Antetokounmpo. OKC? Interesting. ESPN insider Ramona Shelburne.
12: I think everybody's taking the Giannis story much more seriously this year because you have to. Like, if you've seen the way Victor Wembanyama has changed the league this year, and if you've watched him in these playoffs, every other team in the league needs to look at themselves and say, can we compete with this guy? Do we even have a chance? And what can we do to get better? I mean, just the same way I thought Minnesota sort of built themselves to try to beat Denver. This past year, teams have been trying to build themselves to beat Oklahoma City, construct themselves in a way that they can hang with those guys. Now everybody's got to look at themselves and go, do we have anything that could stop Victor? I've never thought Oklahoma City would get involved in that, in the Giannis sweepstakes. Never thought that, but like that 5% chance came into my head last night. Yeah. We're all looking at going, I mean, it's so un-Sam Presti to do something like that.
1: SportsCenter All Night, ESPN Radio. SGA did score 35 points on 21 shots in the Game 7 loss for the Thunder. even with the Spurs swarming him. ESPN's Tim Bontemps.
13: Chigalis Alexander answered the bell. I don't really understand a lot of the discourse around him at times, but he was the best player on the court last night and certainly was not anywhere close to the reason that Oklahoma City's season is over. So I thought his performance, particularly with Jalen Williams and A.J. Mitchell out, and really all of the ball handling responsibilities against a swarming defense being on him, was pretty impressive. And obviously just this remarkable ascension of this young Spurs team that, you know, went on the road into Game 7 and had just about everybody make a contribution. Like, Victor Wembanyama played very well last night, and obviously his defense is always going to have a massive impact on the game. But it wasn't like he had some otherworldly performance to lead the Spurs to a victory, right? Mm-hmm. The Spurs won this game because they had pretty much everybody who stepped on the court make at least one, if not multiple, significant contributions to the game. And the fact that basically all those guys had never played in a Game 7 before, and I think Luke Cornett and Harrison Barnes are the only guys who had won one before. For those guys to go out and win a Game 7 on the road against the defending champs in a hostile environment and play the way that they did, you know, it's just a reminder of the fact that the Spurs are a lot more than just Victor Wembanyama. And while he's going to be the main reason they have a chance to become a dynastic team, and he's got a chance to end all the arguments about who the best player ever is if he stays healthy, this was a team victory in a massive spot. It was super fun to watch.
14: If you're talking about these two teams going to battle, I always see the chess match of GMs look at each other going, how do we kind of match up against a team that's going to be, you know, we're battling against every year. Was that bad of a loss or that bad of a play from Chet where the Thunder have to kind of look and go, is this guy our future even though we signed him?
13: I wouldn't say that the Thunder are trading Chet after this, but I do think that everything Oklahoma City is going to do going forward is going to be geared around how do we beat the Spurs and how do we beat Victor Wembanyama. You know, the Thunder have a hell of a team. These guys are going to be back, and they're probably going to be back playing in this same series against this same team next spring. Between now and then, I feel confident in saying Dan Presti and his front office will be pretty singularly focused on figuring out every way they can to be as good as possible to win this series, because this is the series that could likely determine the NBA champion for years to come.
1: Numbers weren't great in the series for Holmgren, but Shai Gilgeous-Alexander says don't write off their big man.
9: We need Chet. Like, we need Chet Holmgren. Like, before Chet was here, we weren't who we are today. We didn't have the success we had today. Like, when he's the best version of himself, we're the best version of ourselves, and it's no secret. And yeah, we need Chet. Like, he's another guy that got the offense, defense, and all-star in 1 year at a super young age. So, like, guys like that, you need on your team. Both those guys are in the same caliber. Like, we need them to be the best version of themselves for us to be the best version of ourselves.
1: Holmgren in Game 7, 4 points, hitting one of his two shots in 33 minutes. His coach, Mark Daigneault.
15: Well, I mean, in the previous series, he certainly was. You know, and those are the biggest games, too, because they get you to the Western Conference Finals. You know, you don't just get a ticket there. You know, you have to earn it, and he was such a massive part of us positioning ourselves on that. Anytime a player, you know, falls short of the level that they are used to playing at, you know, I think it's important to remember they're on a team, and the global approach of that team has an impact on how everybody plays. So you can't separate one person out from that. You know, it's a team sport. I have a responsibility with every single player. I mean, when any player is falling short of what they're capable of, disappointed in their performance, I take that very personally, and am doing everything I can always to try to help them in any way that I can. And when a player isn't up to their level that they're used to, I have a responsibility in that.
1: Thunder done for the summer. Spurs and Knicks for the Larry O'Brien Trophy starting on Wednesday. 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
16: They've been on one of the craziest streaks we've ever seen. For people that don't realize, the Knicks are literally playing some of the best basketball we've ever seen. In their 11-game winning streak, they are plus 262, which is the greatest plus minus ever in NBA history. And I just think they are on a tear. They dominated the Spurs the last time they played. I believe it was in March. And I don't know, man. They're more experienced. They're well rested. And I think everything that San Antonio has, the Knicks have, but with more experience. Outside of Wimby, they can't overcome that talent gap, but everything else, advantage Knicks.
1: 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Game one Wednesday, every game right here on ESPN Radio, presented by Gusto. Is the window wide open for a title? 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
1: 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And here on ESPN Radio, Tuesday in Raleigh. Game 1 of the Stanley Cup Final on ABC. Hurricanes hosting the Golden Knights. 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Raddick.
2: I think this is their best team of this group of 8 or 9 years. I think it's their deepest. I think they're four lines deep now. That was always the problem with, for me, the Hurricanes was twofold, is they never really had a second center, and so they really weren't deep offensively, and I always wondered about their goaltending. I still kind of have concerns, even though Freddie Anderson has played well, but they do have a more balanced offensive attack now. They are four lines deep, and they're a much more dangerous team because of that.
1: NHL is down to two in the Stanley Cup Finals. The NBA is down to two as well. Spurs and Knicks, every game, of course, here on ESPN Radio. Knicks will be seeing Victor Wembanyama. And Josh Hart likely gets to be on offense against him.
3: That's the only unanimous defensive player of the year is guarding me. So I think, you know, that's a good sign for me, right? You know what I mean? Means I'm a pretty good basketball player. But, man, I go into the game and I play the game the way the game needs me to play. And if that's shooting or scoring, cool. If that's rebounding, defending, cool. I don't value what I do based on other people's game plan or what the box score says.
1: Then there's the other end of the court. Knicks having to contain Wembanyama. They've got a couple of days to put a game plan in place defensively. As for what it might entail, earlier on ESPN Radio, Christian Winfield from the New York Daily News.
4: And it's probably going to start with pregame chapel, you know, getting that good old prayer session in, because they're going to need all the help they can get from the man above. Listen, you got Mitchell Robinson playing with a broken pinky, and credit to Karl Anthony Towns, okay? Karl Anthony Towns has been playing some of the best defensive basketball of his career from about March on. I'm talking about night and day, a player who was inconsistent at best, to put it politely, for Cat on the defensive end for much of his Knicks career, up until that late March stretch where he's just been, you know, a completely competent either help defender, rim protector, everything that you could ask for and more of him defensively. But he hasn't quite been challenged like this.
1: We'll see how it all plays out in the series. Game 1 Wednesday here on ESPN Radio. NASCAR checker flag goes to Denny Hamlin. Joe Gibbs gets the victory, 62nd career win for Denny Hamlin, second this season. Back to the diamond, Reds, Braves, first pitch of the game.
5: And now for the ball game. First pitch, a big swing. Deep left field, way on back. This guy is back for more. It's a homer by Ronald Acuna. He is an absolute monster.
1: 680 the game. Braves fall short despite that shot. Reds win it 6-4, Acuna becoming the fourth player in baseball history with at least five homers, four stolen bases in a four-game span. Rangers double up the Royals 6-3 to complete a sweep. Nationals double up the Padres 4-2. Nationals are 9-5 in their last 14 home games after starting the season 3-12 at home. 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
0: Number 5.
7: Jay, we start with baseball in New York, where the Mets won their fourth in a row by blowing out the Marlins with the help of a big blast by Juan Soto, as heard on 880 ESPN in New York.
8: Now the pitch to Soto. Swing and a drive. Well hit right center. This is a grand salami. Into the Mets bullpen in right field to the left of the 370 mark. A rather rude welcome to the big leagues for Josh White.
0: Number 4.
7: In Seattle, the Mariners made it 6 in a row as they had to go to extra innings before finishing off the Diamondbacks. We get the call from Seattle Sports, 7:10 a.m.
9: Here's the pitch. Swung out, broken bat up the middle. The dive for Dolo knocks it down. It's going to be a hit. Randy scores. The Mariners have done it again. They've walked off the Diamondbacks for the second time in the series. The Mariners on
7: Denver, the Giants took batting practice against the Rockies pitching staff. They finished with 25 hits, including this one in a rout of the Rockies, as heard on KNBR.
10: Magnos to the plate. The runners go, and there's a shot to left field. Down the line, a screamer. Adios, Pelota! A grand slam for Willie Adames.
0: Number two.
7: To the Women's College World Series, where UCLA went down to defeat the Texas Tech, but not before a dramatic home run pulled the Bruins even. The call on ESPN.
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0: Finally, to the Men's College World Series and a walk-off win for St. Mary's in an elimination game against UCLA, as seen and heard on ESPNU.
1: Ground ball to third. With two outs in the bottom of the 10th, knocks out the number one national seed.
2: 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It's Monday, June 1st on Sportsmanlike. His next, I'm Jay Reynolds. 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
1: 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The highlights from Saturday night, Game 7 of the NBA's Western Conference Finals. Mark Kesslerstein, P.J. Carlissimo on the call. Happy birthday, P.J., over the weekend. I'm sure Smalls, you are reaching out to him. As the San Antonio Spurs finish the job in the Western Conference Finals. They come back from 3-2 down to beat the Oklahoma City Thunder. And now we get a rematch from the 99 NBA Finals. Spurs and Knicks getting going on Wednesday, ABC, ESPN Radio. Along with Michelle Smallman, Chris Canty, Evan Cohen with you. You can jump in on the show at 888-SAY-ESPN, 888-729-3776. Has a lot of conversation, of course, about the NBA Finals. Good morning, Smalls. Good morning, CeCe.
2: Good morning, Evan. Good morning, Smalls. It is the matchup that everybody can get excited about, yes, in the NBA Finals. When you have the most dominant force in all of the sport in Victor Wembanyama going up against maybe the most likable team this postseason in the New York Knicks and arguably the most passionate fan base in the entire league. Mm-hmm. And then you have the world's greatest arena, Madison Square Garden, as the stage for three NBA Finals games. Smalls, it doesn't get any better than this.
4: No, this is everything we love about sports, CeCe and Ev. Good morning. This is, as you mentioned, a team playing unselfish basketball in the Knicks that are so likable and so fun, and a long-suffering fan base that has waited a quarter century for this versus a 22-year-old alien, the likes of which we have never seen.
2: Never seen it.
4: He is so rare and so special, and this is what we love about sports. We love to watch greatness on display. We love to watch competition at the highest level, and we want to be emotionally invested. And no matter what side of this thing you're on, whether you want to see the Knicks and Brunson, the Nova Knicks, such a likable team, breakthrough, or you want to see the Victor Wembanyama era of the NBA officially take flight, this series has something for everyone. We are so lucky to have this matchup, and I cannot wait to watch it.
1: And Wemby, after the game, after the 111-103 victory over Oklahoma City on Saturday night, talked about where he is in the league right now relative to potential greatness on the horizon. Here's Wemby postgame.
5: Vic, along those lines, after the gold medal game in Paris, you had said you worried for your opponents in a couple years. A couple years later, is this kind of what you had in mind when you said that?
24: Kind of, but I don't worry really for them. I'm not worried. I'm worried about winning, you know. That's what I'm thinking about.
1: I'm worried about winning. That's what I'm thinking about. You're laughing. Why?
2: I mean, this guy, he's that good. But then also he has the mindset to back it up. He's a killer.
4: Absolutely.
2: For as nice as he is, as presentable as he is when it comes to his reputation, this guy wants to cut your heart out, mm-hmm, every single time he touches the floor. I don't know that we've ever seen something like this. Somebody so physically dominant, such a spectacle, and having the mindset to match. You know, it's the Mamba mentality. It's Jordan. It's that wrapped in a 7-5 package. One of the greatest athletes the sport has ever seen. Smalls, there was a sequence in the third quarter, the beginning of the third quarter in Game 7. Victor Wembanyama caught the ball in the mid-post, didn't take a dribble, two steps, and dunked the basketball on Jay Will and SGA. He caught the ball damn near at the free throw line, outside of the paint. Didn't dribble the ball, two steps, dunked on not one, but two people. We've never seen that before. We're running out of adjectives to be able to describe this dude. All I can say is this. For a team that had very little to no Game 7 experience, I think there were two players on that roster that had actually won Game 7s in the NBA postseason prior to Saturday night. The San Antonio Spurs showed up, and they took it to the reigning defending champs on their home court.
4: Mm-hmm.
2: And it started with that dude, Victor Wembanyama,
20: setting the stage. He's the youngest player in NBA history to lead his team in points per game and rebounds per game entering the NBA Finals. He beat Tim Duncan, ironically enough, for the youngest player to do that in NBA history. He set the tone early. He got the first bucket of the game off the glass, maybe an ode to Tim Duncan. And then the give and go where he dunked on Chet Holmgren.
1: Who? Was he there? We'll get to that. I didn't know he was there.
20: But that play, that set the tone for everything else, as far as I was concerned. The gravity of Wemby on the offensive end created opportunities for everybody else on San Antonio to get open shots, and those dudes, by and large, knocked them down. Outside of the Spurs' big three of Steph Castle, Dylan Harper, and Victor Wembanyama, the team went 12 of 29 from behind the arc. And let me tell you something. If the others from San Antonio shoot 40% or better from the three-point line, they are unbeatable. They shot 41% from the three-point line in game seven. If those others outside of the big three can shoot like that with open looks, you're not beating this San Antonio Spurs team. You're just not.
4: They are really good. And he is really special. And to think at 22 years old that he has this type of a skill set, that he's refined it to this level at 22, is scary to think about what's coming down the pipeline. And when you think about the greatest that we have seen, not only do they have it from a physical standpoint, they have it from a mental standpoint, and they have it from a competition standpoint. To think that he looked at SGA getting the MVP trophy, and he was like, okay, you're going to take my hardware, watch this. And he beat, as you said, CeCe, the defending champs on their floor. And he was like, now it's your turn to watch me get a trophy. I'm going to get the Western Conference Finals MVP trophy because I'm a competitor and that bothers me, that I think you bested me. Watch this. I also cannot emphasize how impressed I am with who Victor Wembanyama is as a person. The fact that he is so open about not having to carry a burden of hiding his emotions, that he is showing us his emotions, how he talked about digging into anger and jealousy and acknowledging that he feels this way against his competition, to watch him tell his teammates, I'm proud of you, and cry like that. This is important. It's important for young athletes to recognize that it's cool to care, that nonchalance is not it. That if you want something and you're going to dig deep and work for it and you achieve it, that it's okay to feel, especially for young men. I think it's really, really special.
20: I'm glad you brought that up, Smalls, because this postseason, I think we saw the growth from Wemby from an emotional standpoint. And it's important to allow yourself as a high-level athlete to let those emotions flow through you, but not to let those emotions take over you. And we saw that in the Western Conference semis. Those emotions take over Victor Wembanyama. Game four against the Minnesota Timberwolves, where he ends up getting ejected because he elbows Naz Reid in the face.
4: Right.
20: And I said it in real time. I said, that might be the worst thing to happen to the West of the Western Conference. Wemby getting tossed in the second quarter of that game. Because it's going to be an introspective moment for him. He's going to take inventory. He's one of the smartest players, one of the smartest people in the entire league. He's going to learn from that moment, a teachable moment, and apply those lessons to future opportunities. And he was able to do that. So much so that he positioned his team to win games one and game seven on the road against the defending champs, who we said in their own right should be considered an all-time great team. A team that had the back-to-back MVP. They found a way to best them. And that's because Victor Wembanyama, the athleticism, the mentality, also the emotions, the heart and the spirit, set the tone for his team. It's special, Smalls. Mm-hmm. And I'm not just talking about from an athleticism standpoint, from a physique standpoint. Victor Wembanyama is everything that you want your best player to be.
1: What he has done and what they have done is amazing. And what he has done is amazing if he compared himself to guys like Giannis and Jokic and SGA. But he doesn't. You got to win now. Because it's Michael. That's who he compares himself to. It's Michael. It's Kobe. It's Tim Duncan. It's five or more. You want to get to five or more? You got to win this one now. No, I'm not kidding. It's really important to think about this. You cannot say he's ahead of schedule unless he finishes the job. He's gonna have an opportunity to finish the job. We can't just assume titles in the future, which we have all done. But with this guy, this can't be a Marino moment.
2: So if
1: he wants to beat Michael, which he is so open that he wants to be the greatest ever. He doesn't back down from that.
4: Right.
1: We love Giannis. We love Jokic. We love SGA. They're awesome players. They are not the greatest ever. You want to be the greatest ever? Get one ahead of schedule. You have four more to go. He cried the other night, as he should, because it was an emotional, amazing moment to beat this Oklahoma City team. You want to be like Mike. It doesn't matter if you beat Oklahoma City if you don't beat the Knicks. You got to get one early. Mike didn't get one this early. LeBron didn't get one this early. Kobe didn't get one, I don't think, this early, did he? Because he had those years. Maybe Kobe may have gotten one, but it wasn't really his team as much as Shaq's team.
2: It wasn't his team. It was Shaq's team.
1: You want to be considered the greatest ever, which he's pretty open about the fact that this is his goal.
4: And he, so far, is on track.
1: Get one ahead of schedule. Getting to the finals ahead of schedule, LeBron did that in 07. Right? LeBron got to the finals ahead of schedule.
2: Man, you look at that team he took to the finals.
1: Unbelievable. But he lost.
2: Unbelievable in the worst way.
1: Unbelievable that he took them to the finals.
2: Yeah, that's what I'm saying.
1: It's not an all-star team. This group that he has now is going to be an all-star team. Steph Castle is going to be an all-star.
2: Dylan Harper
1: is going to be an all-star. Julian Champagne is not going to be an all-star, but he's going to star in his role, cut by Daryl Morey.
2: Shout out to Daryl Morey.
1: Yeah, I mean, cut by Daryl Morey. I'm just like... You want to be what you say you want to be, which I think he is trending in an unbelievable direction. You got to finish the job now.
2: So if I'm picking up what you're putting down, you're saying that Wemby is under more pressure to win this finals than the New York Knicks?
1: Not even close. And I'll tell you why.
4: What?
2: Whoa.
1: The New York Knicks are not a historically great franchise relative to winning. The Spurs.
2: That's a hot take.
4: This is the most obvious take in the world.
1: This is the most obvious take in the world.
4: Ooh.
1: No, the New York Knicks are not a winning franchise historically. They have already won. The Knicks have done an unbelievable job. They have proved everyone, including me, wrong. What's happening now is you're talking about the most important franchise in this finals, New York Knicks. The best franchise in the finals historically, Spurs. Five titles.
4: Yes.
1: You want to be like Duncan? Go get one now.
4: Which is why the Knicks have way more pressure on them.
1: No.
4: Because with the Spurs, you know how steady they are, how consistent they are. Wemby's 22 years old.
1: Yep. And
4: this is just the beginning of what could be a long road for him. If you're the Knicks, how do you know that you're going to even be able to get back here? You don't know what the East is going to look like. The Celtics are going to be back. You don't know where Giannis is going. You don't know what's going to happen with the complexion of your team. You cannot bank on future success if you're the Knicks. And you're playing the best basketball out of anybody. No, I think...
1: They've already proven so many people wrong. Life is about proving people right. Wemby has to prove people right here. You want to be compared to Michael?
4: No.
1: Get one before Michael ever did.
4: You don't think that Mike Brown needs to be proven right? Jalen Brunson needs to be proven right?
1: Jalen Brunson and Mike Brown.
4: Can you say that he is a guy that you can build a championship franchise around unless he wins a championship?
1: No, he's there. I'm wrong. Mike Brown, I'm wrong about Jalen Brunson. Jalen Brunson's awesome. The Knicks have accomplished a goal. Getting to the finals, that's awesome. They have four more to go. Jalen Brunson's not comparing himself to Michael Jordan. Michael Jeffrey Jordan.
2: It's just great to be a part of the show where two people are arguing and I'm not one of them.
1: Give it time.
2: This is awesome.
4: You're going to have to pick a side.
1: Here's your telephone number to be a part of the show. We will continue this conversation. Plus, what happens next with the Thunder? We'll get to that next. 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

0: 1025 and 1063 The Game.
1: That SGA started the MVP times two over the last couple of years described this season as a failure.
2: It was a failure. Like, I failed at my goal. Like, I didn't achieve what I wanted to achieve. But through my experiences, I learned the most about myself, and I make the like greatest amount of increases I have in my career when I fail at my goal and don't get what I want. And I look at this no different. Like, I didn't get where I wanted to go this season. There's a reason for that. Now I have to look at that reason and try to make sure it never happens again.
1: Why did the Thunder fail this year? Personally, they failed. Why?
3: Because they didn't have a reliable second scorer going up against what was the best defensive team in all the playoffs. That's what it came down to. No J-Dub, no A.J. Mitchell. Chet Holmgren, as you mentioned, was a ghost. Had not one but two games where he scored in the single digits. Only one made field goal in Game 7. For an all-NBA player, that's completely unacceptable, especially when you're down your second leading scorer. So, yeah, I think that's why the Oklahoma City Thunder fell short. They just didn't have enough firepower. They didn't have enough offensively. Alex Caruso did not play well in Game 7. He went 3 of 14 from the field, and Jared McCain was fine, but he wasn't performing at the level that we've seen him play at during the course of this series. So to me, it was about the shortcomings offensively for Oklahoma City. Lou Dort was a non-factor in Game 7. He was a non-factor the entirety of this series. It was too much on SGA. And I thought Shai Gilgeous-Alexander was brilliant in Game 7. I thought he played really good basketball, right? I know I've criticized him a lot with the flopping, but he didn't let the non-calls keep him from being a very productive player. But he just didn't have enough help. And no matter how good one individual player is, it's still a team sport. And when the rest of your guys, Cason Wallace aside, don't show up, mm-hmm. It ends up being a problem. And it came back to bite OKC on Saturday night.
4: No doubt. Shai was amazing in Game 7. 35 points on 21 shots. He was awesome. And he didn't have the help that he normally has in this series. But his efficiency dipped, though, throughout the series as well. He wasn't consistently versus San Antonio, the guy he's been. He averaged 25.9 points, 40.9% shooting, typically 31.1 points on 55.3% shooting. So not only was he lacking the assistance that he normally has, his production.

0: Find the team option. That 17 or 18 million's got to come down to around 10 to 12. Mid-level, $12 million a year. And we'll sign him to a three-year deal. Okay. Ihart is at 28 million. Zach Hartenstein, who played Wemby well, if there's a such thing as playing Wemby well. That 28 million, that's got to come down to around 20. And now we're going to do it over 3 years. Because now you have to extend Cason Wallace. And yeah, he's going to go into the starting lineup, and Lou Dort's now going to be a bench player. And then we're going to take two guys that don't play in Aaron Wiggins and Isaiah Joe, who combined for $20 million. And we're going to make a trade with another. Like, there are ways of doing
1: this. Teams would love having guys
0: 100%,
1: like that in
0: your rotation. 100%. Yeah. Right? And maybe you do a 2-for-1 consolidation deal with a guy that can.
1: Those are two guys that can score 40 points on any given night.
0: That's right. Each?
1: Yeah.
0: Okay.
1: They have.
0: No, I know. It's crazy to say. here's something, though, I will tell you. I believe the entire Giannis market is now in play. I don't believe it was before Saturday night. I don't think San Antonio was ever going to trade for Giannis. I think Oklahoma City is definitely going to be a team that will be mentioned with Giannis. And I don't think that that trade will ultimately happen. But I believe that the reason we have not seen any movement up with Giannis is the entire market was not in play. I believe it is now. Mm-hmm. But I also believe one thing. Oklahoma City has a type, personality type. I don't think Giannis is that.
2: Why not?
0: They are, even in their losses, there's a smiling nature to them. There's a glass half full nature to them. There's like after the games.
2: Joy.
0: There's a joy. I think Giannis plays with that old school kind of anger, which I love. I love the way he plays and like how angry he gets and how like he doesn't want to associate with there's something great about that. I don't think that aligns with Oklahoma City. I think they made a very specific decision as to when they acquired Jared McCain because of who he is in addition to how he played. I just think when everybody's saying what's next for the Thunder, I don't know that Giannis is what's next for them. Could they get him? Absolutely. Do they have enough to get him? Of course. It wouldn't be Chet. It'd be J-Dub.
1: So the question is, as constituted, everybody healthy, do you think the Thunder have enough to beat San Antonio moving forward?
0: I do. I really do. Because I don't, they went to 7 with, as you said, two of their top three offensive players not there, and the guy you're paying $40 million to in Chet Holmgren was a disaster.
1: Yeah.
0: So let's just say you're ranking your intended top three players, and then what has become your top three players with A.J. Mitchell. And let's now make that to 4. Three of your top four guys were zeros, and you went to 7 games. Three of your top four. Now, if you believe Chet is going to be a zero every time he sees Wemby, i.e., remember the Raptors when they saw LeBron?
1: Mm-hmm.
0: Lowry and DeRozan, who are all-star players, just crumbled. Like, oh my God, there's LeBron. Like, we can't play against him. And they made that trade.
1: Yeah.
0: Right? And no one said DeRozan was bad. It's just Kawhi's not going to crumble against LeBron.
1: Yeah.
0: If you believe that, then I don't have a leg to stand on. If you believe Chet is going to look at Wemby and be like, I can't do this. Like I've gone to my son's team's games, and he's 12. There's been kids in the layup lines for the other team dunking. Done. Their team was done. They had no shot of beating the other team because they were just mentally like, I can't compete with a guy.
2: They're dunking
0: at 12.
2: Already.
0: They're
2: dunking. Yeah.
0: They're dunking. If you believe that with Chet, which it seems like I'm looking at you, CeCe, it seems like you may, then I don't have a leg to stand. Then they're in big trouble. Because I just...
1: Worst thing for Chet was winning that 19U championship.
0: Oh, my God.
1: Wemby. Worst thing that ever happened to him in his life.
2: Wemby's never going to forget.
1: If it was anybody else, I would agree with you that maybe you can get over that mental hurdle. I don't think Chet's getting past
0: Giannis,
1: the Wemby.
0: Then let's do it this way. We got a break in a second. But is Giannis the right move for the Thunder? Actually, hold that thought. We'll get to that coming up. We're on Sportsmanlike, presented by Progressive Insurance.
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5: Here is your latest Middle Tennessee weather. Showers and thunderstorms are likely Monday, especially before 1 p.m., with fog early. High near 85, with a north-northeast wind around 5 miles per hour. Showers taper off overnight, low near 63. Tuesday turns sunny, high near 81, with a northeast wind up to 15 miles per hour and gusts to 20. 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
4: 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Hello, Michelle Swoman, Chris Canty, Evan Cohen with you on your home for the NBA Finals. ESPN Radio, ESPN App, presented by Gusto. We left off talking about the Thunder. Spurs and Knicks, obviously in the finals, rematch of 99. But the Thunder falling apart, up 3-2, and specifically Chet Holmgren was terrible. Didn't even take a shot in the second half. One of two from the floor in that game, which is completely unacceptable, obviously. And we left off with the idea of, should the Thunder get in the Giannis sweepstakes? Which, again, I'll be clear. I believe that now the full market is there to make offers to the Bucks. I do not believe the Spurs were ever going to make an offer, and I do not believe the Knicks didn't need to at this point. Or don't need to, excuse me, at this point. So now the Thunder are alive, if they want to. Should they get involved in the Giannis sweepstakes?
5: I will say this about Giannis. I think that a lot of people are going to have more serious conversations about trying to make a move in order to acquire him because they finally feel like the Bucks are in a place where they're ready to move on from him and reset their franchise. I don't think that you could say the same thing last summer or the summer before that. Even though Giannis has flirted with the idea of playing other places, even though he said a lot in his silence when it comes to these headlines that have been popping up, I think this is the first time in a long time where both sides are legitimately expecting that there could be an offer this summer that puts him on the move. So with that said, given everything that Oklahoma City has in the way of picks and players, I absolutely think that there will be conversations, but it ultimately depends on what it would cost OKC in order to move on from him. Because I do agree with you, Evan. I don't think that Sam Presti is interested in blowing up the core of his team in order to acquire Giannis.
4: Yeah.
5: But in order to get something, you got to give up something. And so the question becomes, did this postseason illuminate flaws in this team that Giannis can fix? And if so, what ends up being the cost of acquiring the player?
4: Okay, so if you go ahead. I'm sorry, would you do it before we get into that?
6: I'm with you. I would certainly inquire. I would see what it would be like. But from a fit perspective, I would be a little wary. With this group, you have proof of concept that you can win a championship. Obviously, they were not whole.
5: That was pre-Wimby, though.
6: That was pre-Wimby. Pre-Wimby, but a year ago we sat here and we praised the Thunder not only for the talent that Sam Presti had acquired, for them being patient and letting him build this team throughout this process, but just the culture and the fit of all of the players. And Evan, you talked about Giannis maybe not being the same as them from a cultural standpoint. I also wonder how you bring in a figure like Giannis and how all of a sudden he's supposed to coexist with the two-time MVP and Shea. And I'm not saying it couldn't work, but they would have to be very malleable in trying to figure out how to blend these two alphas together.
4: Yeah, I think personality-wise, from what we know, what they allow us to see, right? I think Giannis fits way more with the Spurs than he does with the Thunder. Right, he's like Steph Curry fits with the Thunder. Klay Thompson would have fit with the Thunder, right? Tyrese Maxey fits with the I'm just thinking of guys that you think of in the way in which they play, but also like their mentality. I don't see it. And by the way, maybe that's what Sam Presti decides, the person who runs the Thunder, that they need to kind of balance it a little bit. Like these guys play with joy. These guys play with that Kobe-like Mamba mentality, and let's combine them into a great team. That's awesome. But if you're trying to acquire players in the same genre, let's say, as the ones you have, he doesn't necessarily fit that. 888-SAY-ESPN, 888-729-3776. Number to be a part of the show. Do the Thunder need to trade for Giannis and more pressure on them right now, Knicks or Spurs? Cardo in Raleigh at 99.9, the Fan, the home of the Carolina Hurricanes going up against the Golden Knights. And, of course, you'll see the games on ABC starting tomorrow night with the Stanley Cup Finals. Cardo.
7: Go Canes, man. You already know it. Go Canes. My boy, E, that's why I'm going to call you Big E. You was off one and then you came around.
4: Okay.
7: So, what I want to say, what I want to say this right here, I think the most pressure is on the Knicks. And one thing I want to say, I just noticed by listening to you guys is this. I think we're in the Wimby effect. And the reason why I say this is this right here. It's because the three teams that we're talking about, you're talking about the Knicks, the San Antonio Spurs, and the Thunder.
4: Mm-hmm.
7: Each one of those teams could use Giannis or whatnot. So let's say hypothetically the Spurs win the championship. Now you're looking at a bidding war probably between the Knicks and the Thunder. Another thing, you guys keep talking about Giannis won't fit with the Thunder. It's clear and obvious. Thunder needs some dogs outside of Isaiah. I don't know how to pronounce his last
4: Hartenstein.
7: Name. But, yes, they need some dogs. I feel if Giannis is paired with Shet over the summer or whatnot, I feel like sometimes, like, some guys have all the talent, but they need someone to put that battery in their back. And I feel like Giannis will put the battery in his back, man.
4: Well, let's go there, and thank you for the phone call. CeCe, you played 11 years, okay, in the NFL. You won a title. You have more guys on the roster, so it's a little trickier. But do you sense that GMs and teams are better when they all kind of are made up similarly? Do you need counters to each other? Like, you guys along that defensive line with the Giants feel like you're all the same kind of sports personalities out there. Like, you wanted to rip people's hearts out there. You were not Mr. Nice Guys.
5: No, you weren't. You weren't nice guys. I mean, certainly you do want to have chemistry. You know, there has to be a spirit of cooperation within the locker room. And you don't want to disrupt the chemistry that OKC has shown because they can do it at a championship level. But that was before the ascent of Wimby. And now that we're here, we have to acknowledge the reality of the landscape of the Western Conference. And when the back-to-back MVP calls the season a failure...
6: Mm-hmm.
4: That's loud.
5: That is loud. And I'm sure that Sam Presti hears it because the last thing you want to do is not put a player like SGA in position to contend for titles. And I will say this. The Thunder are not in the NBA Finals not because SGA didn't hold up his end of the bargain. It's because of the others. And so what Sam Presti has to decipher is whether or not the performance of Chet Holmgren, the injuries of J-Dub, the underperformance of some of the other players, is that an aberration? Or is that going to be the norm when they're matched up against these San Antonio Spurs? Because if it is the latter, then you have to go out and make a move for a guy like Giannis. Team chemistry be damned. I'm sorry, but I think that when it comes to trying to contend against all-time great players, you have to have all-time great players. And there is no question that Giannis is an all-timer.
4: Sure.
5: And so when you put Giannis with a group of good players like the Oklahoma City Thunder have, mm-hmm. I will always bet on the greatness of a player being able to figure it out with other guys, especially guys that have won championships. So if I had to make a lean... and it didn't cost me any of my big three, I would absolutely pull the trigger on a Giannis trade if I'm the Oklahoma City Thunder.
6: Think about how special Wemby is. He's 22 years old. This is his first playoffs run. And he's so dominant and so transformational that we're talking about a team that just won it all last year, that is primed to go on a dynastic run. We're talking about them potentially blowing it up to go out to get Giannis, because how else are you going to be able to stop that guy? It's his first playoffs, and he's 22 years old, and he's in the finals, and the entire NBA is trying to strategize and scramble and configure themselves in a way to say, how can we stop this? What do we have to do to stop this? Because he's not going anywhere. That's crazy when you think about it.
4: Well, the team that Wemby and the Spurs are playing, the New York Knicks, have been sitting around for a while because they have destroyed everyone. They've won 11 games in a row heading into the NBA Finals Wednesday night here on ESPN Radio, presented by Gusto and on ABC Television. And yet a future Hall of Famer still doesn't believe in their best player. We'll get to that next. We're on Sportsmanlike, presented by Progressive Insurance.
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9: 1 second left. The Cavs are down 2. Will they be down 0-2? Williams holds. Looks the pass. Gets it to James. Here's a 3 for the win. Goal! It is good!
8: And we're just getting started. The NBA is on ESPN Radio.
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3: 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To these kind of expectations involving Jalen Brunson.
1: Pull up three, Brunson from the right wing is good.
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9: 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Tuesday night on ABC, we've got the Stanley Cup Finals between the Golden Knights and the Hurricanes. A tremendous week, obviously, of all of these big events getting going. And then we're a week and a half, 2 weeks away from the World Cup beginning as well. So certainly excitement around all of these games moving forward. And there should be kind of uniform excitement around both teams, the Knicks and the Spurs, in the NBA Finals. And both CeCe and I have admitted we have been wrong about Jalen Brunson and that we did not think he could be a 1A player, that he could lead a team to the finals, lead a team to a championship, which he has not done yet, but he's putting his team in a position to do so. And we both said, hey, they need to find a best player on the team and make Jalen Brunson the second best player on the team. I was very critical of his defense. None of it has been right nor mattered at this point because the Knicks have been dominating teams. Draymond Green, Warriors forward, future Hall of Famer, four-time champion, the Draymond Green Show, had this to say about Jalen Brunson and the New York Knicks thus far in the postseason.
10: Double down on this. Just like Becky Hammon said, prove me wrong. Prove me wrong. Double down. Absolutely double down. Getting out of the East has never been a surefire to win in a championship. What y'all talking about? You get out of the East, you're supposed to get out of the East. It's the East. Of course you're supposed to get out of the East. That don't just mean you win a championship because you get out of the East. It's the East. Great. It's the East. Beat up Boston. You should get out the East. Happy for Mike Brown, by the way. But you should get out of the East.
9: Okay. Understood. But if you look at
8: how
9: it...
8: How is that not being dismissive of what the Knicks have done?
11: It is being 100% dismissive of the Knicks.
9: 1921-24, all Eastern Conference teams that won the title. Just to be fair. And in 19, they beat the Raptors. They beat a very depleted Warriors team. But, okay, I mean, Eastern Conference teams in the last 7 years or so have won championships. Is he fair in what he's saying? Because, I mean, like, I did not double and triple down on my take, neither did you. I felt it was time to say I'm wrong. So did you, CeCe. Smalls, you've been a believer in Jalen Brunson.
11: Mm-hmm.
9: Is Draymond right? Should we have been doubling and tripling down or just said, hey, take the L? We were wrong about Jalen Brunson.
8: Yeah, I was wrong about Jalen Brunson.
9: He's saying you weren't, though. You say you could be, but you weren't yet, and I'm
8: no,
9: not
8: no,
9: yet.
8: No. We're wrong.
9: That's where I go.
8: We're wrong.
9: But Becky Hammon and Draymond Green go differently in this.
8: This
9: one.
8: Is a historic run. Historic run. They've won, what, 11 games in a row?
11: And they've crushed everyone.
9: 19-plus points margin.
8: They've swept the last two series.
11: Crushed them.
8: This 11-game streak, I think their plus-minus is plus 262. It's an NBA record.
9: Is that good?
8: What are we even talking about? This offense is a juggernaut. It is so dynamic. And I wasn't sure that the Knicks were capable of even ascending to this level. So credit to all of the players involved. Credit to Coach Mike Brown. He's been known as an offensive coach. Clearly, he's helped that unit in that phase of the game reach a different gear. But I think the biggest catalyst for the New York Knicks in this run has been what they've been able to do on defense. And here's the thing. It's not as if it's something novel. What they ultimately did was they got Karl Anthony Towns to buy into what they were trying to do defensively. He is no longer a liability. They have OG Anunoby, who's one of the most versatile defensive players in the entire league.
11: Mm-hmm.
8: He's healthy. You have Mikal Bridges, who's not an offensive liability anymore. based on what we've seen the last two rounds of the postseason, he's a really good defensive player. Josh Hart is all heart, and he's awesome on defense. You've got a lot of guys out there that are good defensive players, and what they have found the ability to do is to protect Jalen Brunson, to insulate him, to keep him from being exposed, like he got exposed in a couple of games in that Atlanta Hawks series. They have found a way to mitigate that, and this team is really, really good on offense, and they're really good on defense. And that's why they've been blowing people out. It's not just a product of them being in the weaker of the two conferences. The Knicks are playing really, really good basketball. They are connected more so than any team in the NBA postseason, and that's why they found their way to the NBA Finals.
11: And this is why I disagree with you, Evan, when you say that Wemby has more pressure on him to win and get one early than the Knicks do. Because even despite all the numbers that CC gave us highlighting how dominant and effective they've been, his peers, Jalen Brunson's peers, are saying he might not be the guy. Look at this easy path that they had. Look at them getting out of the East. Okay, you should do that. That doesn't mean that you can beat San Antonio, who's been taking down the likes of the Thunder and Minnesota and Portland. They're intimating that they don't even believe in Jalen Brunson and the Knicks. So why would you think that they don't have more pressure on them to prove everybody wrong than Wemby does, who in his first playoffs got his team to the finals at 22 years old?
5: Yeah, my answer to that would be twofold. One, do you think anybody on the Knicks will be looked at as an all-time historical player?
11: Within the NBA or within this franchise?
5: NBA.
11: No.
5: Okay.
8: Do you think I will say this. The Knicks have two guys that will be in the Hall of Fame.
5: Okay, but
8: they have two players that will be in the Hall of Fame.
11: But we're not talking like top 10 all-time.
5: Yeah. Right.
11: But if you get it done in New York, you're a Knicks legend forever.
5: They're already. All of them are already Knicks legends. What they've done, how they've acted, like they are as likable a team. People may not like New York and people may not like the Knicks. If you take the jersey and the city off of them, I don't know how you can't like this group of
11: guys.
5: They're
11: great.
5: They're awesome on the court and off the court. The way they play, how hard they play, how they play as a team, they're so unbelievably likable. Are they an all-time great team, do you think?
11: Well, if you think Wemby is potentially the greatest of all time, or could be the greatest of all time.
5: He's not yet, though.
11: Right, but doesn't it matter then that they beat him?
5: No, because I don't look at that Spurs team beating LeBron in 07 as like, oh my God, they took down some amazing team, right? And they weren't a great team. They took down an amazing player. My point is this. The reason that I think that Wemby has more on the line here is because this is a guy that openly wants to be and talks about being the greatest of all time. And I don't think anyone thinks that he's not on the table to be the face of the league. He already probably is moving forward. And a guy who can win multiple championships and multiple MVPs, etc. I just think you have the opportunity to do something before you're supposed to. And that opportunity is so indicative and impactful for the rest of his career if he's able to sneak one in right now. Like the Steph Curry, it's the opposite. But the Steph Curry title, the last title he won, the 2022 one, that's like, oh my God, he got one when he wasn't supposed to. That was later in his career. This one's earlier. The getting the title when you're an all-time great, when you're not supposed to get one. Eli, he got another one against the Patriots? What? He got another one? Brady with the Bucks. Like, do you get the really early one or the really late one when you're not supposed to? I think the opportunity is so enormous to sneak one in here. Either the sneak one in early or the add-on late are so impactful. Because the ones in the middle are like, that's when you're supposed to do it. It's the ones that you're not supposed to do it that I think set up your legacy all time. Because you're sitting here, Smalls, and you're rightfully, I think, I'm agreeing with you, think, oh my God, this guy can have so many titles. Now, MJ titles isn't, like, let's not go there. But so like three is so many titles. What if this is a sneaky fourth? Then what? Like, that's where it's interesting to me. Upon further review, next.
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3: 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Robbie and Rex Road, 102.5 The Game. Robbie Stanley, Joe Rex Road, Ian Safar here with you on this Monday morning. 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We got a lot going on the program here today, and happy that you're with us throughout all of it on the program here today. Joe Rexroad, good morning. Happy Monday to you. What's going on?
5: Not much. Can't find a headphone with two headphones, so I know people always want to know about our equipment issues, but all good. Everything's good. We'll figure it out.
3: I see some from right here that I know will work for you. We'll get that figured out.
5: Those are right there? They're
3: the gray ones. Yep.
5: The gray?
3: Back by that trophy over there. It's great radio.
5: Okay, nice. This is really good radio. We should, if I could pivot the camera. You want me to
3: just
5: take the camera?
3: Pick it up.
6: No, I do not.
5: Show the video. Here's the headphones.
3: Like it's a GoPro. Just, hey, there we go. I wouldn't mind a Joe Rexroad camera, well, like at all times. We see what Joe sees.
5: See what I see? Yeah, that'd be good. I go to the bathroom every, 40 minutes.
3: And here's the urinal.
5: Uh-oh. Out of hand soap. What do you do? Hit me on the text line. Driven by WilsonCountyHoney.com. Let me know what to do.
3: Need your ideas. Ian, how we doing? What's going on?
6: Good morning. Doing just fine, thanks. Happy Monday. Still have this tennis on my TNT.
3: French Open, a lot of stuff going on out there.
6: It's completely ruining the Charmed flow here. It's taken over Charmed.
5: Oh,
6: this is two weeks in a row, no Charmed. Instead, we have tennis.
5: I mean, it's the French Open, man. No love for the French Open?
6: No.
5: Okay.
3: But isn't the French Open with, nobody, Alcaraz isn't playing? I think
6: Sinner's
3: out.
6: Sinner's lost already.
3: Djokovic's not playing. Yeah,
6: he lost, too.
3: Yeah, so.
5: Yeah.
3: All stars are gone.
6: Yeah.
5: True.
6: I'll keep it on, I guess, just out of spite. But
5: yeah, well, it's it's still showing your loyalty to the network that shows Charmed.
3: That's right.
5: So
6: I got to keep the ratings up.
5: Yeah, yeah, exactly.
6: Otherwise, we
5: want them to fold.
6: That's right. Or they might just get rid of Charmed in general.
3: Yeah.
6: So we just got to make sure that they know there's people watching TNT at 6 Central.
3: Yeah.
6: 6 a.m. Central.
5: Among many other things, no show ever has talked more about Charmed than this show.
3: None. There's including no Charmed. Yeah.
5: Yeah. Including the official Charmed podcast didn't talk about the show as much as we do.
3: Sad news, I think. We need to get a point of clarification on this. Now, I'm pretty sure that Rexroad, when he made his wager here for the bald cap with Kuharsky and doing a show in the for all 3 hours in Kuharsky voice, I think that was contingent upon the Oklahoma City Thunder advancing to the finals and then winning, or the Knicks having to win at least 2 games against OKC.
5: Good.
3: Now that OKC hasn't made it and it's San Antonio in the final, I believe that wager is nullified, which makes me very sad. But Joe, if you would like to extend it out to San Antonio, I'm all ears. I'm open for it.
5: No, I mean, I'm not really willing to. I thought I said regardless of who they play, if they win 2 games. But if I didn't say that,
3: we could check the tape.
5: Yeah, I mean, maybe we can check the tape. I'm not changing my bet. But if I did say that, I'll honor it. And if you didn't say anything today, that's what I would have assumed. That's how I would have operated.
3: Well, I guess I should have just shut up then, huh? You know? I guess I should have just been quiet.
5: But yeah, I don't know. We check the tape, and I mean, it's if you really think about, because I actually have thought about it, it's like doing 3 hours as him, you know, like that would be,
3: that'd be a long show.
5: It'd be a long, long show.
3: But boy, man, would it be enjoyable.
5: Yeah. I mean, I think it'd be funny for a while.
3: I think it'd be funny for all 3 hours.
5: People would be like, what the hell am I listening to? but no, I'll honor it if I thought I did say that. So I guess
3: Chris McFarland, possible new GM of the Predators.
5: Oh, God, I can't even. Yeah, 3 hours of that. Yeah.
3: Be awesome.
5: Yeah.
3: What do we make of Spurs-Knicks in the NBA Finals now that it's official?
5: That was an awesome Game 7. Man, the Spurs are just saying it before the show, but, you know, Wemby, obviously, everybody wanted to get Wemby. They got Wemby. That's the big win. But, you know, they had other choices. You know, a lot of people said they should have taken Konkanipal last year. They took Dylan Harper. He was unbelievable down the stretch. Just talk about onions with a couple of shots he hit, and he's just been unbelievable. And Stephon Castle the year before, they could have taken other people too. I think they got him fourth. I think that's right. So Wemby, Castle, Harper, back to back to back, and you got yourself just an unbelievable team. And look, Oklahoma City, first of all, give some props to SGA because he carried that team and he did all he could. And at the end, he like airballed a three, but it was like, man, that guy's played every minute of this game and has been their entire offense. So, I mean, he was unbelievable. But, you know, they were banged up. I mean, and not making an excuse for them. If they were healthy, I probably would pick them to win that series. And I don't think we're done with them. I don't think we're done hearing from them at all. And you can
3: probably
5: be
3: not done with that specific combo of series either.
5: That's right. No, we're gonna have some great series. And I just it was an awesome game. And it's funny. Social media, like the absolute, and a lot of people have dunked on it, but the absolute like essence of social media was people like ripping Wemby and those guys hugging and all emotional after they won the game. And it's like, yeah, man, like this is sports. Like this is, you're supposed to care. And yeah. I love that guy. He does care. You know, I think it's a great thing to see someone with that kind of passion. And frankly, in this generation, acting like that, it was pretty awesome to see. So I'm pretty excited. I mean, I think the Knicks have – I think it's a better series, like a full-strength Oklahoma City. I made a stupid bet, as you guys know. So I have very little faith the Knicks would be competitive in that. I just think with the Spurs now, you know, as such a young team, and the Knicks, the way they're rolling, the problem is the Knicks haven't played basketball since, you know, the 2019. I mean, it's unbelievable how long they've been off. But I feel like they got a shot to make it a series. I hope so.
3: I was glad, Ian, that the previous show that comes on before us on Sportsmanlike made it clear that Wemby had not reached the greatest of all time status.
4: Not yet.
3: That was good.
4: He's not there yet.
3: I'm glad we clarified that.
4: That's
5: Wait,
4: right.
5: What?
3: He's not the greatest player of all time yet. It's good to know.
5: Okay, so
3: glad we haven't gotten there.
4: We're getting there.
5: Okay.
3: It's on the way.
4: Maybe if he wins...
3: But not yet.
4: Maybe if he wins one, he'll become the,
5: okay,
4: the GOAT.
3: Not
5: so,
3: quite.
5: So no one said he's the GOAT. He was just saying eventually.
3: Well, it was just like, well, he's not the greatest of all time yet. It was like, well, yeah, he's not really all that close yet there, boss. But yeah. Thank you for clarifying that.
5: Yeah.
4: The whole, you know, if Wemby wants to be the best, like he says, he needs to get this one in order to be one ahead or,
3: yeah,
4: you know, to get to five.
3: Get the ball rolling.
5: Long way to go.
4: Kind of, you know, be ahead of schedule here.
3: Yeah, like, can we just enjoy something for a moment?
5: I know. People want to go to go. It's happened with Mahomes, too, right? It's like, is he going to be, you know, like after his first Super Bowl? And it's like, well, maybe, you know, let's wait and see. I will say that, you know, if 15 years from now on this program, you know, when we're talking about the NBA, if we're having that discussion with him, I'm not going to be like shocked. Like,
3: no.
5: He's an insane talent. And again, when you're that passionate about it, plus the talent, that's the combination that. It's hard to find, but yeah. Yeah, let's give it a minute here.
3: Got Carolina-Vegas coming up in the Stanley Cup Final. We will get a little bit more into that at 7:30 coming up later in the show. But I would safely assume, I think most of us are rooting for Carolina in that series, so we'll see what happens on that front.
5: I think
3: most of the United States of America will be rooting for Carolina in that series, so we'll see what happens on that front. But that gets started, I believe, tomorrow at Lenovo Center in Carolina. So looking forward to that. Yeah. The Vols going winless this weekend, Joe, in the regional. Now, I would, you know, I wasn't stunned that they didn't come out of the regional. And I, you know, we talked going into it. It's pretty darn good regional. So it's like, okay, we'll see what happens with Tennessee. If you would have told me heading into it that they won it and came out of it, I wouldn't have been stunned by that either. But nothing, nada for the Vols. They lose to East Carolina and then VCU, and that's all she wrote for Tennessee this weekend. Two and done.
5: Yeah, it's tough. And, you know, had some late inning, obviously some pitching woes and things like that. And so it's amazing. Like, baseball, I mean, we talked about it the other day. It's like just with Tennessee, it's it feels different. And now here we are going to the Supers. And, I mean, actually, like, when is the last time, I wonder, that there was not a team, you know, one of the two that like got to Super. I would think it maybe 10 years ago. Maybe I'm wrong. Maybe there was something else in there more recent, but I think that might be right, 2016.
3: Maybe.
5: Which was the tragic, you know, Donnie Everett at Vanderbilt passing away. And that might, so there may have been another one in there. But yeah, it's too bad. I thought that, I really thought, obviously, with my weekend winners, excellent pick, I really thought that they had a chance, and they, you know, they could have. I mean, it's a great first weekend of baseball, a lot of crazy stuff. UCLA out, the number one overall seed. That's 2 years in a row. So Tennessee breaks the curse two years ago. And now, 2 years in a row, Vandy last year, you say this year, the number one overall seed doesn't even make it out of the first weekend.
3: Yeah.
5: And a lot of crazy stuff went on. I mean, you know, I think that team could have, you know, could have done something, but, you know, all year long, it obviously was not up to the level of recent versions of Tennessee baseball. But I think they're going to be okay.
3: Softball's going well.
5: Softball's going well, yeah. Boy, there's a lot going on with softball.
3: Yeah, there is.
5: My goodness. But, yeah.
3: I think the Lady Vols played a day at, I think, 12 against Texas?
5: Two games against Texas today. I think you are right. Let me check. 11, actually. It's 11. 12 Eastern.
3: 12 Eastern, yep.
5: So 11 and then 1:30 if necessary. So, okay. Yeah. And so we might be looking at, you never know. I mean, it could be Tennessee-Bama. Could be Tennessee-Texas Tech.
3: Could be.
5: Rematching. If that's the case, my
3: goodness.
5: Could
3: get a little spicy.
5: Yeah, it did. It got spicy this weekend.
3: Could get a little spicy. We got a lot going on the program here today. We will get into the Stanley Cup Final a little bit later in the show, the NBA Finals. We got the Chaz Coleman situation in Tennessee. Knoxville to get into. Is today the day that A.J. Brown gets traded to the New England Patriots? We'll get into all that. But Carnell Tate making the rounds this weekend from the highlights from Titans practice on Friday. And, boy, there's some takes. We'll get into that coming up next. Robbie and Rex Road, 102.5 The Game.
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3: Robbie and Rex Road here on 102.5 The Game. It is a Reaction Monday brought to you by Pella Windows and Doors of Nashville. Taking your thoughts at 615-737-1025. Joe, a specific clip of Carnell Tate made the rounds over the weekend from Titans OTAs.
5: Yep.
3: Beautiful one-handed catch from Carnell Tate in some drills they were doing at OTAs. And boy, were people talking after that. I mean, just goes up and just plucks the football out of the air. Uses those hands that we saw him use at Ohio State to catch the ball. He's got the large mitts there, the catch radius, all those things we've talked about with Carnell Tate on display there. And, you know, people, when you see that, if you're a Titans fan, you get excited. You start talking about, hey, wide receiver one, baby. That guy's ready to go. He's ready to play right now. You know, last week we talked about, you know, Carnell Tate apparently had an impressive day when the media were out there in OTAs the first time around. Apparently made a couple of really good catches in this one. Our expert on the program, Paul Kuharski from PaulKuharski.com, talked about this on his podcast. Said he made a couple of really good catches, says a lot of people are going to rave. Did say that as practice went on, he had a drop and another one that was a little bit behind him that he probably should have brought in that probably doesn't technically count as a drop, but one that you'd want to see him have. So as Kuharski points out, not a perfect day for Carnell Tate out there, but boy, people are excited about the one-handed catch he made. It was a good catch, Joe Rexroth.
5: It was very impressive. This is where my brainchild, a brilliant idea, the Stilly and Pauly show, would be perfect today.
3: It would be.
5: Because I actually initially saw something on Twitter, which you have wisely exited, from Stilly, like, oh, God, the greatest player ever! You know, just like totally losing his mind. And then I read PK's account. I'm like, this is a little more maybe muted from the
3: measured.
5: It's going to be a little measure, a little, you know, throw a little cold water on the whole thing here. So I don't know, man. It's interesting, but that was a great catch. I mean, overall, people, you know, it's pretty clear.
3: Yeah.
5: He looks the part.
3: He does,
5: and it's like, well, you would hope so, right?
3: Yeah.
5: I mean, it's like it's almost like some of the reaction to him is like, and again, in particular from Paulie's would-be partner, but others too. Yeah, like it's like there's this, because we weren't quite sure if he should have gone fourth. Is he? And he's not Jeremiah Smith. So the people are like, yeah, he's not like a 5'8" slot guy who played, you know, for Boise State last year, guys. Like he is a. He's a legitimate, like, everyone knew he was going top 10, you know, and he was pretty much consensus the top receiver in the draft. So yeah, it's great to see. You want to see him make plays like that and look good.
3: Make as many plays as you can make, man. That's what I'm here for. And look, I've told you this 1,000 times. I think Dan Campbell of the Detroit Lions summed it up pretty well last week when he was like, good. Hey, the pajama party in May, I'm not really all that interested in discussing. And, you know, you guys can ask me all you want to ask about it, but we'll find out who's who in training camp, which is basically how I feel about this situation. But, you know, if you want to take anything away from, like, OTA stuff when they're not hitting you and you're not – you know, the quarterback's under absolutely zero duress and, you know, half your defensive players aren't there. You know, go look at one-on-ones between receivers and corners. That's what I look at, right? Like, that's like the only takeaway I've got from this. So, yeah, man, it's a good thing. Go out there and make as many plays as you can make. I mean, the thing I've always liked the best about Carnell Tate is the dude catches the football, right? So, I mean, he goes up and he gets the ball. And that's what I like about Carnell Tate. The more I can see that, the better I'll feel about it heading into camp. That's great.
5: Yeah. Yeah, some physicality and those great hands. Yeah, and the question for Dan Campbell, by the way, was just like, who stood out? And he's just like, that'd be a great across the league, you know.
3: Yeah, just
5: you know what?
3: Nobody.
5: Not even gonna go there. So, but look, it's a good thing that. Like Cam Ward is out there and he's delivering the passes. I know it's not always, you know, Levis is out there too, throwing TDs and throwing picks and making stuff happen, you know, but
3: never dull.
5: Yeah. Never a dull moment. Guys, mom out there talking about stuff that I forgot about. And I'm like, oh, let's talk about that some more. Okay. And, you know, but Cam Ward throwing to Carnell Tate and building that chemistry, that's a good thing. It's just got limited. Yeah, it's got limited meaning, but like we've also been here before where it's like, what is happening with this guy?
3: Yeah.
5: Oh my gosh, is this guy going to be good at all? And so far, at least this
3: guy. Why can't Traylon Burks run a drill out there?

0: You're going to say, all right, well, let's see how those two kind of compare. It. It's, you know, it's different because they're on different sides of the ball. It's not the same position, all those things. But those are the options that were there. I mean, you can throw Sonny Styles in there, I guess, too, if you want to, if you're a Titans fan. But, like, you're going to look at some of those guys that were available for you at number four, and you're going to play the comparison game when it comes to Carnell Tate. So it would sure be nice if you look at Carnell Tate pretty quickly and you say, yep, Titans are right. They made the right decision at number four.
1: Yeah. No, you're gonna make the comparison game there, and also you're gonna look at, you know at some point it's like, what is the bottom line? What's the impact on the bottom line? And like, what about their edge guys that they drafted? Because obviously, that's part of this too. Is like they chose to pick later to get Falk later. They got Oladijo last year, so there's that too, right? Those guys compared to them, because you know, I mean, you're banking on those guys making a difference on that side of the ball. But yeah, like the early indications are he's going to stand out. And again, like, that's exactly what that better happen. That better be the case. And it looks like it is. And that's good. And then we'll just see if he keeps standing out as they actually play people and play actual football and all that stuff. But, yeah, at this point, it's all pretty much positive. Although, again, PK did point out that it wasn't all perfect too, and that's important to you know, keep in mind. It's important to point those things out too. I mean, I don't know. Maybe PK can be a little negative. I mean, Sean is texting us from Amsterdam.
0: Yeah.
1: Sean from Brentwood is in Amsterdam, so maybe he can bring PK back some, you know, some goodies to chill him out a little bit. But no.
0: You know, I mean, Robbie and Rex went international long ago, so we're glad Sean is continuing the tradition out there.
1: That's right. Yes. But no, I mean, you know, it's good to have that, you know, the level-headed look at things as opposed to, like Brandon says in YouTube chat, I'm not going to talk about OTAs. I'm going to name my kid Carnell. He did the Pickens, Hopkins. He's a cross of Pickens and Hopkins.
0: Well,
1: apparently,
0: if that's the case, you know, as long as he's not, you know, George Pickens early in his career in Pittsburgh, crazy. Then that's fine. That'd be good.
1: I don't think they're that part of the comparisons there at all. Pickens at like Pickens the player, like without headaches.
0: Yeah,
1: that'd be nice. That'd be pretty good.
0: 615-737-1025. Our phone number. We'll take your thoughts on Carnell Tate, his highlight reel play from over the weekend. Plus, how nice would it be if the Titans were just absolutely right in their decision? It was clear early on, taking him at number four. We'll take your thoughts on all that. Robbie and Rex Road, 102.5 The Game.
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5: I'm Fox 17 Code Red meteorologist Greg Bobis. Our forecast today calling for showers and thunderstorms starting this morning and ramping up going into the afternoon. There is a threat for damaging wind and isolated flooding. Temperatures will start in the upper 60s and end in the low 80s.
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0: Talking all things Titans. You told me these would be good.
7: The last time I checked, they were good.
0: 1 ear.
7: I don't know who's coming in here with a screwdriver and vandalizing our headphones.
0: Anybody out there who's technically proficient, what is it that, because like to me, the only thing that would cause, you know, like headphones to like lose an ear, wouldn't it be like putting them too loud or like blowing them out or something, right? Like blowing out a speaker?
8: That or like wiring or something. But yeah.
7: Somebody's coming in here sabotaging.
0: Like, how does this happen to us?
7: It's Vingan.
0: Is it?
8: I don't know. I'm blaming.
0: Like, it's so weird. If anybody out there has any technical know-how about like audio equipment, like is this a thing that you just expect? It's like what you were talking last week. You know, about the charger, you know, the iPhone chargers and stuff. Like, they're always going to, you know, they're gonna break quickly because, of
7: totally
0: course, you have to buy
7: out
0: new stuff.
7: Yeah.
0: Is that the same thing with headphones? You just expect that, like, one ear is going to go out on you, like, within a couple months?
7: I don't know. I mean, Kuharsky had those last in here on our show, and I think they were working fine. So,
0: he, I don't know what's going on. A problem.
7: Could be.
0: Wow. All right.
7: Well, my apologies. I thought I steered you in the right direction. I guess not. Taking your thoughts on the Titans and Carnell Tate, 615-737-1025, our phone number. It's nice, you know, I said, you know, it's May OTAs. We now flipped the calendar to June, so that's nice. Got minicamp coming up here in a little bit. But you've got your starting quarterback and your first-round pick at wide receiver on the field together. I do place a little bit of value in that. Like, one of the things it would also be nice to see is, you know, we saw it a couple years ago when Levis was the starting quarterback with Ridley. It took forever for them two to get on the same page, and that is not good. You know, it was a little bit better with Ward and Ridley, but then Ridley gets hurt early into the year, and it's like, okay, well, screw that. I mean, that's gone at this point. It would be really nice if Tate and Ward, I mean, really in training camp pretty quickly, are firing on all cylinders, on the same page. Certainly by the time you get to the regular season when it actually counts and it's important, you want to see that. But the quicker those two can kind of jive and get on the same page, the better off it is. And, you know, I don't think you put a ton of stock into the OTA part of it, but you are, I mean, you're running routes, you're learning the route tree that Carnell Tate is able to run. He's learning how to read defenses to a certain degree at the NFL level. Like, there's some value that I place in that as well. So the quicker those two can get together on the same page, better off you're going to be offensively for the Tennessee Titans.
0: Yeah, I heard TD last week on with Jake and talking about, you know, talking about the footwork and all that stuff with Cam. Also, some of the, like, about last year, there were times when even like he was maybe like a little bit sped up. I mean, there is a, there's a matching up your drops with the receiver's routes and things like that. There's subtle, it's just every round, you know, it's a cliche, whatever, 1,000 reps. What do people say? 3,000 hours of being an expert in something? Whatever. I don't know. Who knows? If somebody's an expert in headphones, let me know. How many hours you put in on that, let me know. But the subtle timing stuff that you can't, there's no way to fast forward that. You know, there's no way to microwave that. Just rep after rep. They're getting after it right now. It's a really good thing. So, and look, I understand that little Marv has not been the star that he was supposed to be. He's still been a productive receiver in this league. Helmet scouting for Ohio State receivers does work, because if you have the same coach, system, and same development, and the guy who Hartline is a guy who's been a big part of all that, who was himself a very good Ohio State receiver back in the day, but like that means something to me. Like, these guys pretty much across the board come in and meet or exceed expectations in this league.
7: Yeah. What's your guess for the over-under on receiving yards for Carnell Tate on the FanDuel Sportsbook?
0: I will say it's an interesting one, because I could see it being a little higher than I would put it, just because, you know, maybe he's a number four pick. I'll say 825.
7: Okay. Ian, what's your guess for over-under for Carnell Tate?
9: 950.
7: Okay. It is the official number, according to FanDuel Sportsbook, is 775.5.
0: Okay.
7: 775.5.
0: I'd feel pretty good on hitting that over. I know.
7: As Titans fans out this weekend, he made double.
0: Yeah, again, like, and I'm falling into like overreacting, you know, to like a nice practice play, you know. But he's gonna, you know, like Ridley is, you know, is in and out. And like, you look at the options. And look, I still think that they're a team. They're going to be a losing team. I still think there's going to be a lot of empty calories as part of that, too. There's going to be fourth quarters, you know. I mean, I think there are going to be a lot of close games with that defense. But, like, they're going to be probably playing catch-up in a fair amount of games. And some of that helps the bottom line there, too.
7: Well, assuming health, which is a dangerous thing to do in the National Football League. But assuming health, and he plays 17 games, 775 is 45.5 yards a game. That's what that is.
0: Yeah.
7: So that doesn't, factor it out that way, that doesn't sound like a whole lot. It's right. Like, okay, 775.5. So,
0: Eric, we got
7: having a good equipment out there on the air by the time the show's over. Good grief. Microphone's falling down, all this other stuff.
0: Man.
7: But 45.5 yards, like, I will go on record. If he is healthy for 17 games, my expectation would be that he comes in well above that number.
0: Yeah.
7: I'm not saying he's got to have 1,200 yards, but, you know, 900, 950, somewhere in that neighborhood.
0: I think he'll be if he plays the whole year, I think he'll be past 1,000. But that is, when you break it down game by game. But that's the thing too. It's also easy, first of all, people often miss a game or two here or there, but also it's like it's easy to all of a sudden have a 3-catch 19-yard game. That happens too, you know. So,
7: and that happens to some really good receivers in this league too.
0: Yeah. Otherwise, like, everybody just have a baseline of 1600 and then, you know, see go from there, you know, or 1400. Santa Portland's an audiobook narrator and voice actor.
7: Yeah.
0: Who can hook us up with awesome headphones. Look at this, see? Our listeners are just a treasure trove of information. I got Kevin telling me about like this KZ-ZSN ProDynamic hybrid dual driver and earphones on Amazon. My goodness. No free ads, but thank you, Kevin.
7: Yes. We keep them coming. Keep the suggestions coming.
0: Sure.
7: At 615-737-1025. One texter says Cam Ward's got more to do with the 775 than Tate does. Maybe. I mean, I would also say that like the rest of the Titans receiving core probably has something to do with that too. You know, how much is Wandale Robinson occupying things? What is Ridley, right? Like, because if Ridley is at the top of what we have seen from Ridley in Tennessee, which I would call probably a high-end number two receiver is what he is. If that's what he is still, well, that's a pretty good option for Cam Ward and the Titans there. And if he's healthy, well, all of a sudden you've got Wandale Robinson that's caught 90 balls. You've got Ridley, who's been a productive receiver in the league. And Carnell Tate might not end up catching, you know, 7-8 balls a game like everybody wants him to. We'll see. Maybe he does. I'm just saying I do think the other receivers that they have on the roster will also dictate some of this, how it looks like with Tate.
0: Yeah, I hear you. But I'll be a little bit disappointed if by the time the season starts it's not like
7: he needs at least
0: a 1A, 1B type deal.
7: But I'm just saying if Ridley's healthy and he's what he was, he'll be open and you'll be able to get him the ball.
0: He'll suck up some production for sure. Yeah. I mean, Wandale's going to get the ball a lot. I don't think there's any doubt about that. But that's the thing. Really, it's better for the Titans if that's the case. Probably better for the Titans if they aren't immediately fully reliant on Tate. You know, if they have some diversity out there in who they're throwing to on the outside, That'd be good for them. It'd probably be good for him, too. But I also expect Ridley to miss some games. I mean, I just expect Ridley to. And so whenever, if and when that happens, I think Tate needs to be ready to be that guy just about from the start of the season.
7: Trevor on the text line asking if there are odds for Carnell Tate winning Offensive Rookie of the Year. There are. He is number four on the list on the FanDuel Sportsbook. Can you guess the three that are in front of him?
0: Well, God, you know, it's interesting because Mendoza, I don't think, is going to start the season. And yet he's an obvious choice.
7: I will tell you that he is one of the three that are in front of him.
0: Okay. He's one of the three.
7: And I say three. There's two that are technically in front of him. There's one that he's tied with.
0: I mean, Love's got to be in front of him.
7: That is correct. So those are the two that are absolutely in front of him. And he is tied with Jordan Tyson.
0: Okay. Okay, yeah.
7: So technically tied.
0: So technically he's third, yeah. And that's – and again, I mean, I think Mendoza I we'll see. But I'm guessing Kirk gets like 3-4 games, something like that, you know.
7: I would say so.
0: And so that's going to take – so it might, you know.
7: But
0: – Love and Tate could be
7: – The thing you also got to factor into that is he's a quarterback, man. And if he comes in and plays well, that's gonna factor in. I mean, look, I think if you force me to guess who wins Offensive Rookie of the Year, my guess would be Jeremiah Love. Now –
0: You get the ball all the time.
7: He has absolutely zero help out there, so maybe that's a problem for him at some point. But that would be my guess right now as to who wins it.
0: Yeah, it's going to be interesting because I'm not giving up on Ash and Jeanty, but I was a little bit disappointed, you know, last year. It's like, yeah, I just thought he'd be a guy who would have big numbers regardless of how bad it was around him, but I do think he was a victim of that. Can Jeremiah Love overcome kind of a similar situation? If he does and has a big year and has some big highlights, he's too good to me not to have some ridiculous runs, you know, a couple house calls, stuff like that. He's just going to get the ball so much that he should be. Is he the favorite then, I assume?
7: He is actually technically
0: Mendoza's the
7: co-favorite.
0: So okay.
7: Love and Mendoza are co-favorites at plus 430.
0: Plus 430?
7: Yeah.
0: Okay. That's kind of – yeah. That would be one where I'd really look hard at Love on that. Yeah, those are pretty good odds for him.
7: I would agree. Assuming so that
0: we're giving some good
7: the rest of his team
0: today.
7: Keeps him alive out there. 615-737-1025. Our phone number, 615-737-1025. Joe, we have lived through one A.J. Brown trade on this particular program, and boy, was that a memorable one. Are we about to live through another one? We'll get into that coming up next. Robbie and Rex Road, 1025, the game.
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7: 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Rex Road's headphones are fixed. Shout out to Ian Safar on the program here today. Good stuff.
0: Yeah. He is like, well, plug it into the other jack. And I did, and they worked. And then I plugged it into this one, and they worked. So it's like, is it just in my imagination?
16: Just gremlins in there. It happens.
7: Sometimes it gets mixed up down there a little bit.
0: My headphone hypochondriac?
7: Well, maybe.
0: Or yeah. But no, apparently that's it.
7: Well, I feel better about it because now I know that I've led you correctly with the silver headphones.
0: So how does that happen, though? Let's say that I'm not a complete buffoon, and it was it sounds totally different right now, this segment. It sounds
7: good.
0: Beautiful, beautiful.
7: Milky.
0: So how does that happen? Is it just cuts
16: technology?
0: Yeah.
16: The first thing when we would have issues around
7: electricity.
16: Here, yes, yeah. When we would have issues around here. Our old engineer. First thing he would used to tell me: restart the computer.
7: Yep.
0: Yeah.
16: So it's kind of one of those things. Restart the computer, unplug it, wait about 30 seconds to a minute, plug it back in.
0: Yeah.
16: That's always rule number one. Yeah. Go from there.
7: Sometimes the old school simple answer is the answer. You know,
16: take the cartridge out, blow on it, and put it back in.
7: That's
0: there
7: right.
0: There you go.
7: That's exactly what I was thinking of.
0: The Nintendo days.
7: Oh, yeah.
0: Yeah.
7: So, Joe, we have lived through and experienced one A.J. Brown trade on this particular program. Boy, what a day that was. I remember that one quite fondly. You were not happy that day with the Tennessee Titans. And, boy, did it not play out well for the Titans in the aftermath of all that.
0: Sometimes I'm right.
7: Sometimes you're right. And, boy, were you ever right about that one. A.J. Brown traded on draft day to the Philadelphia Eagles. And it's gone well for A.J. Brown and the Eagles since that move has been made. Well, it feels like another one's coming for A.J. Brown and that he's eventually going to end up here as a New England Patriot. Albert Breer put this out there last week, a couple days ago. I think it was Friday when he was talking about this. He said, quote, "My understanding is the framework is in place for a trade to be made early next week," talking about this week, "for A.J. Brown to be a Patriot. The exact terms, the details, I still think there are some things to be worked out there, but I think it would sort of take someone backing out at this point, whether it's the Eagles or the Patriots, for it not to happen." So this is not, you know, breaking news. I mean, there has been an expectation to some degree, Joe, that A.J. Brown is going to be a New England Patriot for a while now. And now we are at that June 1st day, which is a very important day in the NFL calendar. We get to the post-June 1st part of this, and we could see it maybe today, but it does feel like certainly sometime this week that A.J. Brown is going to be the newest member of the New England Patriots.
0: Is there not any way that anyone else could get in there and, you know, and outbid the Pats would the Eagles, you know, after all that's gone on, would the Eagles, you know, would they prefer to, you know, deal him to somebody else?
16: The only other team I saw rumored was Jacksonville last week.
8: Boy, that'd be something.
0: Do you know? Do you follow Easton Butler, Robbie?
8: No, I don't think so.
0: He's a writer for Packer Report 66.
8: I've heard of him. Yeah.
0: Okay. No. Well, he's got a decent following. He report, you know, he is reporting. The source told him the Browns are trying to get Myles Garrett. Or, I'm sorry, the Rams are trying to get Myles Garrett, and also, are trying to possibly get in on the AJ Brown thing. So
8: the Rams are.
0: Yes.
8: Look. If you're, that would make sense. You're all in if you're the Rams, and you just drafted Ty Simpson. So, didn't exactly help your quarterback out in the first round.
0: Yeah, I mean, boy, the idea of, like, can you imagine the Rams? I mean, like, A.J. Brown, obviously, that would, they need some help there, but can you imagine them
8: Myles Garrett?
0: Yeah. With the, who they have already on the defensive front? Like, yeah, that's one of those things where it's like, I need to see how that would work, you know, money-wise and everything. But, yeah, that's why, again, I don't know. It's Easton Butler, so take it for what it's worth. But it's not like a parody account or anything like that.
7: Yeah, it'd be interesting. I mean.
0: But probably.
7: It's probably going to be the Patriots. I don't know. What do you think that does for the Patriots? I mean, the Patriots, all the Vrabel stuff aside, we've talked about that. It's going to be interesting to see the effect that that has on their season, if any. But the other part of this, as we've discussed, is it was a pretty magical run that they put together last year to get to the Super Bowl. And, I mean, no doubt about it, ahead of schedule, Drake May, you know, played like an NFL MVP for the majority of last year. But there was also the schedule thing where you looked at their schedule at the end of it and you're like, wow, this was like extremely soft by NFL standards and there's nothing they could do about it. It played out that way. But it's not going to be that way this year. So what does that look like for the Patriots? Does Drake May continue to improve? Do people figure out Drake May a little bit? And how does A.J. Brown change the math for the New England Patriots in your mind?
0: Well, I think A.J. Brown, I know it's been a lot of weird stuff with the Eagles and a lot on him, you know. But I think, you know, Hurts also, it seems like he can be a little bit difficult. I don't know what, Hurts didn't go to A.J.'s wedding, by the way.
7: Yeah, so yeah,
0: it's a big, you know, big. So, I mean, AJ is still like he's 28 to me, and now, you know, the new start with a really good, I still think he's gonna be, you know, be an excellent quarterback for a long time, Drake May. I feel like that's a definite upgrade. It should be, like, from Diggs in that offense to Brown, you know. Brown's a better player. And again, I understand, you know, he's had the stuff. I think a lot of the stuff with Brown, first of all, like, way overblown here. That Brown, you know, he was not a locker room problem here, like, really at all. He did some weird stuff, like when he was loopy after surgery doing a video or whatever.
8: Instagram Live? That was awesome.
0: Yeah. But, I mean, he pissed off management because he asked for, I mean, who cares? That's what people do. So I think that some of his stuff there is because he and Hurts were close for so long. I really do. I think that actually that's like that almost like made it okay for him to kind of act out with someone he's known forever where it's like, yeah, but dude, like you shouldn't do this stuff on the sidelines. And again, it's on him. There's enough situations where it's like, okay, that's too much. But I actually think that he's going to, with Vrabel, with this new start, I bet you he's going to be really good this year, and it'll be really good for them. Now, they're also still going to go like 9-8, and then everyone will go back to the Vrabel stuff, and that'll all happen. But I think A.J. Brown's definitely – I think he's due for a big year after this trade.
7: Well, it's interesting with him because, you know, a couple years ago, he only played 13 games in the regular season. He had 67 catches in 2024 for 1,079 yards, 7 touchdowns. Made some huge plays in the playoffs that year. They won the Super Bowl. Life was great for A.J. Brown in Philadelphia. And that was coming off, you know, his first 2 years in Philly, he had almost 1,500 yards both of those years. This last year, I mean, the Eagles' offense as a whole struggled, and they could never really seem to figure it out. It was a down year for him, a down year for the offense. Even in his down year, he had 78 catches for 1,003 yards, 7 touchdowns. So, I mean, there was never really explosive level production for him last year. It was just kind of steady throughout the year. Does he still have another, you know, 2023 he had 106 catches for 1,456 yards and 7 touchdowns. The year before that he had 88 for 1,496 and 11 touchdowns. Does he have another one of those in him, right? Like, does he have another one of like a monster type of year left in him? I don't know. That part of it is going to be interesting to see if that happens in New England. Because, I mean, you would look at him and you'd say, well, he's only 28. You would think he's got maybe one or two more of those left in him. We'll see. It hasn't happened for him the last couple of years for whatever reason.
0: Yeah. Texter asked him about the playoffs with the knee, same bad knee he had here. Except he's had both knees. He's had minor surgery. He's had drainage. He's had, I think, scopes in both knees. But he hasn't had a massive
7: knee injury
0: thing in either knee. You know, it's just been, you know, he's dealt with knee stuff, you know, tendonitis, whatever. So you know, we'll see. Yeah, as you get close to 30, I mean, that's when he got traded from here. Some people who were just desperate to, you know, to hope the home team did something smart were like, well, I don't know, the injuries and everything. And it's like, yeah, he's dealt with stuff, but he hasn't had the major thing at this point. So I would think that he'd still have some good time and some production. I don't know. It's a good question on your part. They're going to, you know, they can run the ball. And you got to be able to have balance, and you got to have other people who, you know, scare people on your offense. I still feel like they're like a weapon short for sure overall on that offense.
7: You need Vrabel to trade for Derrick Henry just to finish it all off. Byard's there. A.J. Brown looks like he's coming there, and just go get Henry, and they'll be in business at that point.
0: There you go. That would be
7: like 2021 Titans all over again.
0: Yeah. Well, if not him, get God, why do I always forget the name of that guy who replaced Derrick Henry? Not Deontay Adrian Foreman? Peterson. Yeah.
7: Yeah.
0: Deontay Foreman. Yeah. Go get Deontay Foreman. Is he retired?
7: I don't know. I don't know what has happened to Deontay Foreman. Let's see.
0: I would think so.
16: I don't know if I saw an official retirement announcement there.
0: He's hoping to not be retired, but he's 30.
7: He has not played. He did not play in the league last year.
0: Yeah. So, no, he's available, man.
7: He is available.
0: Yeah.
7: As far as we know.
0: Boy, Vrabel probably would love to have Derrick Henry on that team, wouldn't he? But he's got good backs. I mean, they've got good backs. So,
7: I'm just saying, if you want another weapon, Titans offense circa 2021.
0: Titans reunion. Bring the gang. Bring the gang from Nashville back together. Not everybody, but some people.
7: 615-737-1025, our phone number. 615-737-1025. We will get into what is becoming just a weirder situation by the day in Knoxville with the Chaz Coleman stuff. All that coming up next. 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
7: 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We'll have Corey Curtis with us in the 8 o'clock hour for his weekly visit. We'll get into all things Tennessee Titans with him, so looking forward to that. 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Joe, it has been an interesting spring / off season to this point for the Tennessee Volunteers football team as it relates to Chaz Coleman. We've discussed it here on the show. He has not been around for Tennessee's spring activities. As summer workouts had begun, apparently he wasn't around for that either. And some interesting stuff going on over the weekend, which started, I think, like Thursday evening. I think Chris Lowe joined Fox Sports Knoxville last week and basically was like, yeah, at this point, I'd be pretty surprised if he plays football for Tennessee this fall. Which, you know, we discussed, I think, after we got off the show on Friday. I was like, can you imagine if they go through this entire process and you had Boo Carter and all that stuff that went down last year? And to the point where, like, Boo Carter pretty clearly probably should have been kicked off the team last year, wasn't, went out there and played terribly, and now he's transferred and is out there with Deion in Colorado. Chaz Coleman, basically their prized guy in the transfer portal this year, and has not been around. And we've talked about some circumstances behind that. I mean, he's got some personal stuff going on. Apparently there may be a little bit of homesickness involved with it as well as some other stuff. So whatever the case may be, he's not there. at this point. And then Doug Matthews went on the radio this weekend and said that he was off the team. Like he had been kicked off the team and it was over with. I think Brent Hubbs at VolQuest has come out since then and says that is not true and that Coleman is still on the team. But the fact remains, Joe, regardless of all that, he's been basically nowhere to be found. I think he's back in Knoxville this weekend, but he hasn't been at the facility. So there's all this other stuff floating around there too. It doesn't look good on the Chaz Coleman front right now as it relates to the Tennessee Volunteers. And much, number one, if he's ever going to play for him. Number two, if he is, what is he going to be at this point? I think there's also that you factor into this as well. But either way, it's not a great situation for Josh Heupel and the Tennessee football team as it relates to Chaz Coleman right now.
0: No, it's not. And the difference between this one, although Bukar, tremendous talent, and you knew that he was an important part on paper going into last year's team, right, on the defense and as a return. Like, important. Not as important as this guy, right? To me, on this defense, when you look at the otherwise at that position, the lack of productivity of proven talent, he's just a much more important part, I think, of this team than Boo Carter was to that team. And different situations, obviously. And honestly, I don't know what this situation is. You heard a lot of different things. A lot of different things have been reported and mentioned in regard to this. And then, you have the whatever is going on with him. You have, and you have the Insta post or whatever with the money, which just doesn't help at all. And it's like when you do that, it's just harder to sell the other stuff that there's something else, something going on that's making it difficult. And if you're Tennessee, to me, like you have to take this as far as you can take it, I think, right? Like you have to try to salvage this, but it just seems like there's a sense of resignation,
7: Well, we're reaching the point of no return. Yeah, we're reaching the point of no return. It's in that way, I think it is kind of similar to the Boo Carter thing where, you're going through your spring practices, and I go back to the other teammates that you have. Like at some point they're going to look at you and they're going to say, we're putting in all this work and you're not, right? Like this doesn't mean a whole lot to you. And I think to a certain degree, teammates in there, it is a different era in college sports. There are money things that are out in the open now that people are tied to. And I'm not saying that that's what this situation is, but at some point you reach and I think you saw this with Boo Carter last year. And I don't think you're that far away from seeing it from Chaz Coleman if it continues to go this way. The guys in the locker room are going to look at you and be like, hey, man, screw you. Like, we're putting in all this work and you're not. And then you think you're just going to show up after that? I think we're getting pretty close to that.
0: Yeah, I think that's totally fair. I also think that a lot of those guys, when it comes down to it, especially like the veterans, the starters on that defense, they look around and look at like what they're lacking at edge, and if he is a talent, like there's no doubt. I mean, you look at the film from last year and know he's a talent. Like, there's probably also if he ever were to say at any point, again, it's got to be real soon here. Okay, like can we try to clean the slate? I'm here. I'm gonna work. Then I think he'd be like, yeah, we need the dude. there is that . I mean, it's a big deal. If the rest of that defense, if they don't have anybody who can command a double team, can get to the quarterback in passing situations, everybody else suffers for it, So, but here we're now it's June 1st, and this is when very serious work goes on. All these teams, I mean, the strength coaches spend more time with these players than any other coach or any other person in the program. And, yeah, this is the hard stuff that you can't miss much of it, man. And every day you miss is another – it gets a little bit more of like,
7: well,
0: that what you're talking about, a little bit more resentment.
7: Well, not only that, not only the resentment part of it, but has he done anything? Like, has he worked out?
0: That's a good question.
7: Because if he hasn't, like if he's gone this entire offseason and he just hasn't done anything, it's like, do you think you're just going to magically step on the field in August – and get through training camp and be ready to play SEC football by the time late August, early September rolls around? If you think that that's going to happen,
8: I'm here to tell you it's not. And that's basically what Chris Lowe's point was. I mean, I'll read the quote that he had on Fox Sports Knoxville. Said, quote, but as little as he's done, both in spring practice and off-season workouts, let's say he did play. Let's say this thing works out, and for the kid's sake, I hope it does. How ready will he be to play come preseason camp in August when you kick it off there in early September? He hasn't done anything, end quote, from Chris Lowe. Like, that doesn't sound good. No. Like, either way, if let's say he comes back at this point, when's he going to be ready to play?
0: Yeah. And the thing is, if that's the case, that, again, there's not a hang-up on something. It's not just like, I don't know if I want to be there, you know, whatever. I'm from Ohio. I don't know if I want to be there. If it's but you're not even putting in the work, then there is something seriously going on with him. Then you probably just need to cut your losses.
8: Yeah.
0: But then you get into, you know, the money aspect of, like, recouping money, right? Yeah. You know, these are contracts. They do sign contracts. You know, they're carefully, you know, carefully phrased so no one thinks that you're, you know, just getting paid to play football, because my goodness, we couldn't do that. This is amateur college athletics, by golly.
8: Right.
0: These student athletes aren't getting paid to play football, but there are contracts. You try to get your, so you try to recoup the money, and I don't know. Is there anybody out there in the portal? I mean, it's like, there are some, you know, people out there. Anybody who's unclaimed at this point probably isn't going
8: to. Well, one thing we could put to bed, like, there's, like, all these Ohio State fans keep talking about how he's going to end up there. It's like, well, guys, the spring portal, he can't hop back in the portal until next year. Like, yeah. He's not going anywhere now.
0: Right.
8: Until the portal opens up next time around.
0: Yeah.
8: So, like, it's not like he's going to be playing for Ohio State here in 2 months.
0: Yeah. Yeah. Like, you know, there are people who, like, I know Texas Tech, I guess, I think that maybe they got a QB. I think they got another QB who, you know, isn't going to make that, but just like a depth guy, but he's just out there available. But it's like people who, you know, who are available is one thing, but yeah, I mean, he might be done with football. And again, if that's the case, that's sucks. I mean, you hate to see that with someone with this much ability. Maybe then he reemerges or whatever. He needs time away, but it's obviously it's a killer for Tennessee. And, you know, it's not like this is, I mean, the D coordinator was with him last year,
8: yeah.
0: You know? So I would think that if there were any sort of red flags that, you know, that they wouldn't have done what they did, right? I mean, that's great to be able to have a coach coming in who was with a kid at a place and be like, okay, so, you know, all these teams are always like trying to figure out who these guys are and asking people and stuff. I mean, you can't have much better situation than a coach who directly coached him in the last place.
8: Well, at least
0: something has happened.
8: Well, it all leads to the larger question of how good is this team going to be? You know, is he, and if they don't have him, are they going to be able to generate any sort of a consistent pass rush, right? Like, because, I mean, there's two, to me, major questions with them from a personnel standpoint right now. It's quarterback, obviously. What kind of play are they going to get from one of these young guys, whether it's McIntyre or Faison Brandon? That's the number one thing. And then number two would be, I mean, edge rusher. Like, they're going to have to find a way to generate some sort of a pass rush. And if they can't do that, they're not going to be very good, right? And what is that? And we've talked about the schedule and all that, but, like, right now, with as many unknowns as they've got at pretty important positions, like I think offensively, if they get good quarterback play, their receiving corps has got a chance to be pretty good. Like I like their running back room. Their offensive line is largely together from last year. Like they've got some good pieces offensively to work with. I think right now you're just looking at quarterback and having no idea what that's going to mean. And edge rusher, especially if he can't play, I mean, they may not be very good in those spots.
0: And you think about recent versions of Tennessee football, that's where they've been strongest, really, right? Yeah. I mean, it's been a strength, depth, talent, you know. And again, that's why they invested what they did in this guy. It was clear that this is just a hole, and that this is where you go big in the portal. People complain about Josh Heupel not doing enough in the portal. That's a perfect example of, there you go. Yeah. Go get the best guy out there who has played for your DC, and it looks like it's blown up in their face.
8: So, building off of that, what happens if the Vols this year are not very good? What does that mean for Josh Heupel? We'll get into that coming up next. Robbie and Rex Road, 102.5 The Game.
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7: 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Taking your thoughts at 615-737-1025. We've gone through the Chaz Coleman situation in Knoxville with the Tennessee Vols. So all that leading up to this question. What happens this year, Joe, if Tennessee football is not very good, right? Like, I don't think they're going to bottom out and go like 4-8 or anything. But what if they're 6-6? What if they're 7-5 and you're looking at it and they're nowhere near college football playoff discussion by the time the season ends here? What does that look like to you? What does that mean, do you think, for Josh Heupel at this point?
0: Let's get to 24 as soon as possible, folks. Yeah. And everybody gets in. Woohoo! Yeah. It's just like with a lot of questions like this, I always go to this. Maybe I go to it too often, but I believe it. Like, how, what's it look like? Does, you know, is phase,
7: I don't know that it matters if they're 7-5 or 6-6 what it looks like.
0: Well, I do, because like if they look like that, and like, okay, their defense, the Chaz Coleman thing is terrible. They don't have them. They can't get any pass rush. Their defense is bad, but they look like, oh, okay, they've got a guy at quarterback, you know. Faison Brandon is, you see it. And, you know, he makes mistakes. He looks like a freshman. He throws some picks, throws a pick six, lose a game, whatever it is. But also, he wins some games. He gets better as the season goes on. At the end of the year, you're like, okay, next year, that dude's going to be freaking good. So figure out the other stuff. You got, you know, you get, you're quickly bouncing back. You know, there's a lot of other types of 7-5s. Well, first of all, I don't know. Like a 7-5. Yeah, 7-5 is not good.
7: 7-5 will not go.
0: 7-5 is not going to go over well. 7-5 is easy to see with the schedule. Actually,
7: their over under win total is 7.5.
0: Yeah, but still, like, okay, that's 7-5 versus a 7-5 where, you know, you don't, like, you look at next year and you're like, I don't know, man. There's no, like, it's not obvious that they're going to have a really good quarterback next year. And, you know, you keep going with the young guy. Again, I'm sitting here talking about Brandon. And, you know, I mean, there's McIntyre's in the mix, too. I mean, who knows what's going to happen there? To me, quarterback has to be resolved and resolved really well. And then I think it's a lot easier to serve, you know, to not be totally embattled at 7-5. And if it's not, then I think embattled is exactly what it's going to be.
7: Yeah, like, this may sound crazy because we're talking about basically two completely unproven quarterbacks at this point. I'm not as worried about quarterback as everybody else is. I understand why people are worried about quarterback. Frankly, I've seen Heupel do enough at quarterback right now where I give him the benefit of the doubt that he's going to figure out quarterback. Like, I just do. And maybe it's not perfect, but I mean, we've seen, you know, Hendon Hooker play at an extremely high level at quarterback, and then we've seen Hendon Hooker get to the NFL, and it's, yeah, okay, not great. We've seen him take Joe Milton from borderline a disaster in Michigan to a serviceable quarterback in the SEC. You know, he got to the college football playoff with Nico. He took, you know, a no-name guy in Joey Aguilar, and he led the SEC in passing last year. So the track record is there for Josh Heupel when it comes to quarterback. It's a different situation because you're talking about two really young guys that have played basically zero college football at this point. So we'll see. Yeah, I understand all that. I think as the season goes on, whoever it is, whether it's McIntyre or Brandon, will start to get better. I look at their schedule. You got Georgia Tech, which is not going to be a cakewalk. You got Texas. You got Alabama. You got A&M on the road. You got LSU coming in. And then who knows, like, how good South Carolina going to be? How good's Auburn going to be in year one under Golish? Like,
0: I mean, South Carolina could be pretty freaking good this year.
7: It could be. Yeah, I mean, some of that's going to depend on, you know, how good is Sellers. But, like, yeah, like, how good's Vanderbilt? I have no idea. You got to go on the road to Vanderbilt this year. Yeah. So, you know, you could be looking at, to me, anything. Like, if I'm operating within the scope of realism, I think anything from, like, 5-7 to 9-3 is probably on the table. It'd be hard for me to imagine them going 10-2, 11-1. But I think anything within that range is probably on the table for Tennessee this year.
0: Yeah.
7: And those are wildly different outcomes when you talk about both ends of that spectrum.
0: Oh, no doubt. No, I think, I think that's probably fair that 9-3 is probably the ceiling. I mean, what are you, like, wins that I would give them? I mean, that's the thing, man. That game at Georgia Tech actually is a sneaky huge game. On the road, game two, you know, between Furman and Kennesaw, but. Yeah, like, even
7: the wins that I absolutely give them are Furman and Kennesaw, and just because it's Tennessee and Kentucky in that history, I might throw them in there. Those are the only ones I'm giving them.
0: Yeah, know? And even Kentucky and Arkansas, it's, you know, it's new coach stuff, and it's that stuff can be unpredictable. Yeah, right. The history with Kentucky would say there's one, and at Arkansas should be one too. But okay, so. They're locks for four.
7: Yeah,
0: if you factor, I mean, they should those beat in. You know, they should beat Auburn at home. I mean,
7: they should.
0: But yeah, no, you're right. There's I think that is a wide, there are a wide range of realistic outcomes there, and it's the high end of that is, wow, what a freaking coaching job by him. And then, you know, if you're 5-7, then he's absolutely going to be one of the top coaches listed in 2027 on the hot seat. And that's fair.
7: Yeah.
0: I mean, as well as he's done, it's still Tennessee invests at a championship level. You know, they do. There's nothing that I have been, we don't have like hard numbers on all this stuff, but they invest

0: your bigger matchups are going to be played at Neyland Stadium. Now, you know, they lost some big games in Neyland Stadium last year, right? I mean, Oklahoma came in there and beat them. Vanderbilt came in there and absolutely destroyed them at Neyland Stadium last year, right? So it's not like it's some infallible place for them. You got to find a way to take advantage of that if you're Tennessee. I just, if they are, let's say they're right around where their projected win total is, whether that's either 7-5 or 8-4 and they're not in the college football playoff, like Tennessee fans are going to be looking around and they're going to be saying, what are we doing? Like, what's going on here? Like, why are we – you're investing all this money, you're asking us to pay all this money, and you guys can't get in the college football playoff? Like, that's just what it's going to be. And that's the environment we're in right now.
1: Yeah, I agree. I also think, like, there's been enough – I mean, Tennessee fans who pay attention, like they have to know, like, this year is just – it's an in-between year. And it's not to say that that's acceptable given what everybody's being asked to do. But, like, no one's going to be surprised by that, right? Like, if they go 7-5, no one's going to be shocked by that. It's going to be very disappointing. But I still...
0: Yeah, but last year was kind of supposed to be that, the in-between year. Because you lost your quarterback and you brought in somebody random off the street. Like, I don't think there's going to be a whole lot of patience for that, for Tennessee fans.
1: Yeah, well, and that's where it's like, I guess it just depends on your perspective. I think some people have more patience than others. I look at it like it's a true freshman and a redshirt freshman. Now, you could have gone in the portal and, again, tried to get in. Boy, good thing they didn't get in the Sorsby sweepstakes.
0: Good grief.
1: But you know, you could have tried to do that, and they didn't, and they're going. You know, so it's like, is there grace? Again, to me, it does matter. If it looks good there, like if it looks like, okay, we've got one of the dudes next year in 2027, like this is going to be – like he's going to be – a guy who, like, we have a difference maker at that position. At the end of the year, it looks like that, even at 7-5. I just think that's a big difference between knowing. You know?
0: I hear you, but the response to that is going to be, like, well, if he showed that much as a true freshman, the rest of your roster should be at a point in year six where if you get that level of play out of a freshman, you ought to be winning some games because of the rest of your roster around him at that point.
1: Yeah.
0: Like, that would be, I think, what my argument would be. Like, if he shows enough where you feel that good about him at the end of the year, you ought to be about 9-3 this year. Like, I'm sorry. Like, it's year six. It's time to get going.
1: So then again, it's like, so did you lose, you know, 38-35, you know?
0: That's the roster. I mean, you brought in this DC. Yeah. If your defense is a disaster, that's on you.
1: So, right. So does the Chaz Coleman thing, does it count more against you at that point, or is it become an excuse?
0: It probably starts to count more against you. I don't know. That's a good question. I know Tennessee fans would love to get through a season without having to discuss somebody's off-the-field stuff that is directly harming your football team like they have the last couple of years. I mean, that cannot keep happening under Josh Heupel.
1: No.
0: And maybe it's just extremely bad luck on all three of them when it comes down to Nico, Boo Carter, and this. And they're all completely different situations, and I get that. But when that's happening to you and it's not really happening all that much to everybody else, you're not gonna win very many arguments with the fan base that way.
1: Yeah. I mean, I'm giving grace on Nico and separating it from these two. But you're right. They all count together. These last two, yeah, it's like, okay, what, somebody missed something, right?
0: Yeah.
1: Keith says, if they get rid of Heupel, I'm worried we'll be in another 20 years of irrelevance and coaching carousel. Maybe. Maybe you'll get the greatest coach ever at the next time. I mean,
0: who knows?
1: I will say that, like, if they get to the point, they're not getting rid of Heupel this year, and they shouldn't. He shouldn't be on a hot seat right now. If he's on a hot seat in 2027 and it's, you've kind of seen the level, then I think it's fair to look at, okay, who can take this to championship level?
0: Yeah, to me, this is a very important year for, like, determining long-term trajectory of the program. I mean, look, Finebaum this offseason has already said he feels like Tennessee football program's going the wrong way, right? Like, I mean, he feels like it's plateaued. So
1: Finebaum says stuff.
0: He does. He does.
1: Friend of the show.
0: 615-737-1025, our phone number, 615-737-1025. We'll take more of your thoughts on the Vols. We will get into the NBA Finals and Stanley Cup Final as well. All that coming up. Robbie and Rex Road, 1025 the game.
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3: Middle Tennessee weather isn't slowing down, and neither is the strain on our power grid. Aging infrastructure, growing demand.

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2: I'm Fox 17 Code Red meteorologist Greg Bobis. Our forecast today calling for showers and thunderstorms starting this morning and ramping up going into the afternoon. There is a threat for damaging wind and isolated flooding. Temperatures will start in the upper 60s and end in the low 80s.
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12: Robbie and Rex Road, 102.5 The Game. Corey Curtis from News 2 will be with us at 8 o'clock on the program today for his weekly visit. Taking your thoughts in the meantime, 615-737-1025. A-Dub on the YouTube chat says, Heupel has yet to find his guy at QB, so I guess we're hoping Faison Brannan could be that guy. Yes and no. Like, he found his guy in Nico, and then...
13: Well, Hendon Hooker,
12: then he
13: too.
12: Left.
13: Yeah, found him, too.
12: That's true. I mean, Hooker was technically a, I believe he was a Pruitt transfer, but he did find him.
13: Yeah.
12: He was the backup.
13: Yeah.
12: And he wasn't.
13: He was pretty great. Yeah, and look at both of these young players are really promising. They're big-time recruits.
12: Yep.
13: So, as we know, that often doesn't pan out with any program. Tennessee has a history just like, but you know, if you're a Tennessee fan who focuses on that, you look at Harrison Bailey and all these guys you thought were going to be great and it didn't pan out. Happens all over the place.
12: Sure.
13: You don't know. I tend to agree with you. Like, for the most part, he's probably going to get good QB play. I mean, obviously, he maxed out Hendon Hooker.
12: I mean, I think the offense is designed for that to some degree. Now, the question is what level, right? Like, there's a difference between adequate quarterback play and quarterback play that elevates and wins games, because that's what they're going to need. If they're going to make it, if they're going to make the college football playoff this year or be in that discussion, they're going to need quarterback play that elevates and wins games.
13: Yeah, but the thing is, when you like, especially when they got Chaz Coleman, we talked about it. It was like, okay, that defense could be another one of those years where that defense, you know, makes it so there's not that much pressure on the offense. And again, I still like a lot of what they have on defense. So there's still unknowns, players who can emerge, but that's just such a big hole if that's what it's going to be. And it appears that's what it's going to be.
12: According to Govall's 24/7. I'm looking at the top Tennessee football recruits of all time. And I'm sure this only goes back so far as to when these players were ranked. Can you name the number one by the numbers Tennessee football recruit of all time? It was in the class of 2009. It's Bryce Brown.
13: Bryce Brown.
12: Who did basically nothing.
13: God. Yeah, that's so funny.
12: Number two, Eric Berry. That one worked out nicely.
13: That one's pretty good. I mean, where's Peyton?
12: Peyton is...
13: Three is Nico.
12: Down the list. Let's see here.
13: That's weird because, like, in my mind, I remember Peyton. I remember, I went to Notre Dame, and there's all this buzz about Peyton Manning. This is, like, back in the days when recruiting rankings were... It was, like, Tom Lemming and stuff, like Blue Ribbon Magazine.
12: I'm not seeing him. Maybe this only goes back.
13: This is
12: a certain amount.
13: Yeah, then that means this is probably since like Rivals,
12: probably.
13: Which is essentially about 2000 or 2001.
12: That would make sense.
13: Yeah, because to me, to me, Peyton probably would be. I mean, as I recall it, probably as talked about a recruit as I can remember for Tennessee, as you would expect, with Archie and everything like that. But yeah, Bryce Brown.
12: Before recruiting rankings dominated like they did for a long time. And now people just look at it and they're like, oh, cool. So what about the transfer portal?
13: Let's go look at that. How about the transfer portal rankings? Yeah.
12: Exactly. So
13: Bryce Brown. What happened to Bryce Brown?
12: I don't know. That's a good question.
13: Man, you think about like Tennessee.
12: I think he played in the NFL. I think he played for the Eagles. Let me see.
13: I mean, you think about it, they had Travis Henry. Like their backfield back in like the early 2000s, utterly ridiculous.
12: Bryce Brown played 4 years in the NFL, two for the Eagles, one for the Bills, one for the Seahawks.
13: Okay. So, not bad.
12: No, not bad.
13: I mean, Tennessee, though, remind me, it was like Travis. Do they have Travis Stevens and Travis Henry?
12: Yeah.
13: Am I having, and somebody else, too. Oh, Jamal Lewis, right?
14: Yeah, they did.
13: All at the same time? Isn't that right?
14: I don't know if they were all at the same time,
12: but they were very close.
13: I think 1 year they were all on the freaking roster.
12: Yeah.
13: It's ridiculous.
12: That's pretty good room.
13: Yeah.
12: God. Pretty good stuff. So, very important year for Josh Heupel coming up. We'll see what happens on that front.
13: But let's talk about the good old days.
12: Let's talk about the good old days. That's right. Okay, scale of 1 to 10. Let's start with the Stanley Cup final here. What is your interest level in the Stanley Cup final, given the matchup of Vegas and Carolina, which I will say I don't think a lot of the country is very excited about, Vegas-Carolina?
13: No. Look, it's a non-traditional market, non-superstar Stanley Cup final, right?
12: For the most part.
13: I mean, a lot of great players, but like, there's no one who on his own is going to bring people to
12: probably not
13: this.
12: Like I would put Eichel almost in that category, and then there is the Marner like Toronto thing, which will, I mean, people in Toronto will be watching it pretty heavily, but
13: that's true.
12: To your point, I mean, there's no Nathan McKinnon or Connor McDavid walking around in there.
13: Yeah, which again, that's hard to find anyway. Yeah. It depends on where you set the bar.
12: Right.
13: So maybe I'm setting it too high, but yeah, like my interest level is, I mean, I don't know, a 7, and a lot of it is like I just really want Rod Brind'Amour and the Canes to win the Stanley Cup.
12: Yeah,
13: this is their first time in the final since Laviolette won it in 06. And they've had really good teams. They've knocked on the door. They've lost a couple times in the conference finals before this. I think it'd be a great story. There's been all this, they're going to go to Houston and this stuff. And I think it'd be great to see them win it. It'd be awesome. And look, I just, it's just hard to like the Knights.
12: Yeah, mine's about a 6. I'm going to watch it. It's hockey. It's the Stanley Cup final, and I'm pulling for Carolina. Carolina is not overly exciting, right? Like, they don't have the superstar players. I do love Brendan Moore. Like, I think he's a great coach. A lot of this, I think, is Vegas fatigue. Like, a lot of people don't like Vegas. I think that's going to make the final fun, is like people rooting against Vegas. They're definitely the villain in this thing. So it's nice to have, you know, a villain when it comes to one of these championship series. But I don't think it's not a sexy. I think it could end up being a great series. I don't think it's a very exciting matchup for the general fan. Like, I don't know that this one's going to set, you know, ratings records out there.
13: Yeah, yeah.
12: And in the last couple of years, you've had a great Florida team and the superstar in your game chasing down a cup, right? Like, with McDavid. Like, there's some pretty, even though it's Edmonton, like, there's some pretty compelling storylines.
13: Yeah.
12: Not really there this year.
13: And even with Edmonton, like, you know, just because of its history, I still think for the general hockey fan, plus just the Canada thing is, you know, and by the way, 1993.
12: Long time.
13: Yeah. Tough one. Sorry, Canada.
12: All right, flip it around, and same question on the NBA final. 1 to 10, rate your interest level.
13: Yeah, I mean, I guess I'd put it at an 8, a little bit more, just because, like, I'm pretty into these Spurs now. Like, I just Wemby is a freak, but, like, that young team, man, they are fun to watch. They're a lot of fun to watch. And the Knicks are, too, and they've just been on a heater. I've never thought that much of the Knicks this year. But, well, I'll put it at a 7 because I still think it's going to be like the Spurs in 5.
12: Yeah, mine's about a 5 on that one. I just don't – you know, it's Knicks-Spurs, which for me, like, I really don't like the Spurs. That dates back to me, my own personal – fandom of the Miami Heat from when they played them a couple times in the finals. I just don't like them. So there's that. You know, the Knicks don't really bother me. Like, the Knicks have been largely irrelevant for the most part of my life. So it's kind of cool to see them in the final. Like, that's the one thing that kind of intrigues me. I'm definitely rooting for the Knicks in this series, which is probably not the popular take, but that's mine. I'm rooting for it. But I'm not convinced that it's going to be a great series. I'm hoping that it's going to be a great series. Not convinced that it will be.
13: Yeah. Spurs, Knicks. That they had one, maybe the most boring NBA final ever, by the way.
12: 99?
13: Like 99. Just like,
12: yeah, Titans fans have been talking about that.
13: That's right.
12: 99 NBA finals.
13: That's right.
12: And then the Titans that next year.
13: Followed up with the Super Bowl a few months later. Yeah. You never know. But boy, I hope this series is more watchable than that one. Brutal. Mark H. does bring up the point. Don't forget, Cole Smith, Colton Sissons. The Golden Knights win.
12: Yeah.
13: You got that.
12: I mean,
13: Colton Sissons in particular. That'd be pretty awesome.
12: Yeah. I mean, I like Cole Smith and Jeremy Lauzon fine. To me, there's a difference between those guys and Colton Sissons being here for decade plus.
13: A guy who, you know,
12: scored the most legendary
13: game ever.
12: Yeah. 615-737-1025 is our phone number. The Rex Rant with Joe Rexroad coming up next. Corey Curtis at 8 o'clock. All that ahead. Robbie and Rexroad, 1025 the game.
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26: 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Sometimes he wakes up on the wrong side of the bed. And sometimes he's just, well, Joe.
27: Awkward moment, let's do it.
26: This is the Rex Rant, now on Robbie and Rex Road.
13: Shut up. Leave me alone, all of you.
28: Oh, yeah, you suck, Nico, greedy, burr.
29: Where's the discipline?
13: Yeah.
29: We need a hard ass in there.
28: And let me tell you about another guy who does awesome this week.
13: Dude, you all right? Why are you yelling at that guy? They made my grandmother a whiskey-smuggling mule at a football game. That's illegal, and I'm calling the feds in to shut this down. Tell us your best smuggling stories.
29: They're rather loose over there at Michigan State with meth making.
13: Well, whatever. Screw you all.
30: White Sox! White Sox! Go, go, White Sox!
13: It's time for the Rex Rant, brought to you by Rapid Response Generators, power when it matters most, and served by the Wine Cellar in Hendersonville. Joe, the floor is yours. All right, again, like the one where I'm like, the second one, we're like, what was I talking about? Do you know?
31: Dan Campbell.
13: Yeah. Oh, that was Dan Campbell? Okay.
31: Apropos.
13: I remember the one about Nico, no, you did that. But the Dan Campbell, it's the same impersonation.
31: It's not a lot of variants.
13: Yeah. You know, got to go play the hits, man. Got to play the hits. Actually, you playing that White Sox song, I actually almost want to pivot. But I'll save it at some point. Just a complete meltdown about the Detroit Tigers. I mean, just complete meltdown.
31: How many walk-offs lose this weekend? I saw at least one on Friday, right?
13: Yeah. They took the lead. They blew it. I mean, they blew a save in every game, I think. Yeah.
31: A lot of time left.
13: Yeah, a lot of time left. Yeah, it's just unbelievable.
31: Only 11 and a half back of the Guardians.
13: Yeah, oh, good. Only the worst team in baseball. So I'll stick with what I was going to talk about today. So last week, you know, we had Charles on, and you know, good for Charles for, you know, coming on with us. He's actually going to come on with us tomorrow, right?
31: He is.
13: Got a, got a wedding this week, but he's going to keep coming on with us. And, you know, we'll see what happens with Charles on the writing front. You know, he's going to have a choice of jobs because he's really good. But it's like, you know, Yahoo and the decisions they made, not just him, but with some other people. Hard to believe. Same week, same year as the Washington Post dismantling the best newspaper sports section in the country, I mean, bar none. And then not long after that, being like, guess we should hire some sports reporters because, you know, people like to read about sports. And, yeah. And then late last week, and this is personal, too. I mean, Michael Rosenberg is a buddy of mine for a long, long time. Worked with him at the Detroit Free Press. Has been at Sports Illustrated for 14 years. Friend of the show. He came on here and talked about his Brett Favre. He's the one who, you know, really did the investigation on the Brett Favre crap in Mississippi with the volleyball court and all that stuff. Laid off. Along with Greg Bishop. Hey, Greg Bishop, for people who have continued to read Sports Illustrated, look, I'm of the age where it was absolutely running to the mailbox every week to get my Sports Illustrated and reading it, and it was the absolute best of sports writing. It's what, you know, if you want to be a sports writer, again, at my age, my generation, it was the best, and it's what you wanted to be, it's what you wanted to do, and obviously the internet changed a lot of things. But what Sports Illustrated has done to savage itself, and these idiots who have bought it and have just dismantled it and crushed it and destroyed it and try to apply the brand name to things, it's just awful. And so, yeah, friends, you know, who get laid off, this happens in a lot of businesses, but it's like it's just really hard to see a brand like Sports Illustrated. And then previously to this, they did the Maven stuff, and it's just, you know, like some really just click mill stuff that, like,
0: it's gone immensely downhill.
13: Yeah, but now, and again, like, there's still good people there. I mean, Pat Forte is still there doing really good stuff in colleges, and Albert Breer's shoving the NFL. They're not totally closing up the shop, but, like, Michael Rosenberg is as good as it gets. Greg Bishop, as a feature writer, I'd put him up. I mean, Gary Smith, to me, is, like, to me, the GOAT. I think he's the greatest feature writer ever. You know, Frank DeFord. I mean, obviously, all the legends of sports. Like, Greg Bishop's stuff, it stands up in any era. And they laid him off, and it's just like, it's just hard to believe, hard to understand. And it just, this year is the year of, in case anybody didn't know, like, it really does not matter the quality of work you do. It doesn't. And that's very depressing.
0: It is.
13: So this is more of a depressed, downtrodden rant than me screaming at anything, because it's just like, at some point you just get beaten down with this stuff.
0: Yeah, I mean, to Charles specifically, like you said, he'll be on our show tomorrow. He's not going anywhere. He's going to land somewhere. I'm excited to see where that is. He's very good. I mean, it's, and we see the messages that you all send us every week of how much you enjoy Charles. We very much enjoy Charles as well. So he's going to end up somewhere. I'm very excited to see where that is. It is a volatile time in the sports media industry. There's no doubt about it. I mean, you know, we were talking about this up in the Predators press box a few months ago. Like, there's some companies now that are going, like, just straight up AI, all right? Like, they're having AI do their, like, game reports and stuff. And it's like, oh, okay, cool.
13: Which,
0: robots.
13: And by the way, which constantly have horrific mistakes in them.
0: Oh, all the time, yeah.
13: I understand that these robots are smart, but, like, they really aren't reliable, okay?
0: Not yet.
13: Yeah, I mean, maybe at some point they will be. When they get reliable, that's when they kill us. Yeah. Okay, so I guess then it won't really matter what happens in whatever industry. We'll all be dead. The Terminator plot finally comes true.
0: You ever told, every now and then when I use ChatGPT, which is not that much, but every now and then I just say, hey, thanks. Just want to try to get on its good side before it takes over. You know?
13: Oh, you're polite to it.
0: Yeah, hey, thanks.
13: That's
0: thanks
13: probably
0: for the
13: a good
0: answer.
13: Idea.
0: Appreciate
13: I've never thanked it. I've never thanked.
0: Appreciate it.
13: Sort of.
0: It always writes back and says, you're welcome.
13: That's nice.
0: Maybe it'll remember that before it's cutting my throat next time out when it grows a body for itself.
13: Well, so what? So we've got Claude, right? And what are the big
0: Gemini?
31: Google's a Gemini.
0: Yep.
13: Google is Gemini.
0: ChatGPT.
13: Yeah. Yep. I hear a lot of talk about Claude. Not clog. Clog. Clog my brain and ears. But yeah, Claude. It just sounds scary. That Claude is like the name of a serial killer, isn't it?
0: Yeah.
13: Like it kind of is.
31: He'll mess you up.
13: Yeah. Not mess with Claude. But if I come across Claude, I will try to be nice at least.
0: Is there an AI program entitled Clog? Because we may need to trademark that.
13: We may have to do something with that. Ed says, honest question, is the industry too saturated or is it the failure of the companies to adapt to, well, certainly to the digital age? We don't have time to even get into this, but certainly the internet changed everything. I'm old enough to have worked at newspapers when it was like, if you want to see what apartments are available or jobs available, you're going to buy our newspaper and open up the classified. That's how you do it.
0: Yeah.
13: To what we have now. So, yeah, some of it is that. But to me, it's also some terrible leadership. The Washington Post and Sports Illustrated, those are specific people. And I'll tell you, there are media companies that are doing well, okay? Those two places have had terrible, terrible leadership that have made terrible, stupid decisions that a lot of people could have told them before they made them and first guessed them. Don't do this, but they did them anyway. So some of it is like, we got to go case by case on this.
0: 615-737-1025, our phone number. Corey Curtis from News 2 will be with us coming up next for his weekly visit. Looking forward to that. Robbie and Rex Road, 1025 The Game.
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5: Hey, Sounds fans, Jeff Hem here with your Nashville Sounds update on the Game Nashville Sports Network. The Sounds have the day off today. They're in Jacksonville, Florida tomorrow night, and they are atop the 20-team International League standings right now in line for a playoff spot with 18 games left in the first half of the season. After a comeback victory over Gwinnett, 4-3 the final yesterday, the game was tied in the bottom of the seventh when Freddie Zamora came through for the Sounds. Here's the 0-1 to Zamora. And it's swung on line to center. Base hit for Zamora. Matos is in. The Sounds lead for the first time today. 4-3 in the seventh. Junior Fernandez got the win. Blake Holub nailed down the save. And the Sounds won 5 out of 6 in the series, their third consecutive series win. They're in Jacksonville tomorrow night. The pregame on 94.9 The Fan at 5:50 Central Time. And the first pitch from Florida at 6:05. 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
0: Final hour, Robbie and Rex Road, 102.5 The Game. Robbie Stanley, Joe Rex Road, Ian Safar here with you on this Monday morning. And we head to our phone line, driven by WilsonCountyHyundai.com, and welcome in one of our favorite people that walk the planet. Corey Curtis from News 2 joins us now on the program. Corey, good morning. How are you?
17: I'm much better now. The acknowledgement does a lot for my self-esteem. I appreciate it.
0: Well, you're welcome. That's why we are starting off the week every week. It's kind of a tone setter, if you will. So glad to help you out.
17: Appointment programming, I understand.
0: Appointment programming, no doubt. Carnell Tate making the rounds this weekend, Corey, with the impressive one-handed grab that he had at Titans OTAs. It's practice in May, so there are limitations as to what it means. But what have been your impressions of a very limited sample size from Carnell Tate to this point?
17: Well, I mean, when you see him, the athlete, and you see him, you know, working out with Titans, you know, it becomes, you know, a little clearer, you know, why they make the selection they did that they did. And you could say, yes, didn't you see him play at Ohio State? And yes, I did see him play at Ohio State. But when you see somebody in person, in the way they move and some of the plays they make, you know, it does give you a different type of perspective. But like you've said, you know, we've seen other guys look good in pajamas before. And, you know, am I encouraged? Absolutely. But, you know, when the pads go on, you know, we'll see how things go. You know, do I expect him to succeed? Yes. Am I going to anoint him the best receiver in Titans history after two practices that are not in pads? No, I am not.
0: Did you see anything concerning?
17: I mean, he did have a couple of drops, but that's not who he is. So I wouldn't say that would be concerning. That would seem to be more of an anomaly because he wasn't a guy who dropped the ball at Ohio State. But, you know, we'll see as, you know, camp goes on. You know, because, you know, we saw with Levis and Ridley, they couldn't get together, and then that was an actual thing when the season started. So, you know, it was one day, and we'll see if there's two or three, because then if there's two or three, then it becomes a concern.
0: So Saleh has made it pretty clear, and if you've watched Robert Saleh defenses over any length of time, you see this play out that way. I mean, they rotate a lot, right, especially up front on the defensive line. What do you think of that strategy? How well equipped do you think this Titans roster will be to execute that strategy?
17: Well, I mean, you know, what he was adamant about was that your best players are on the field for the biggest plays. And, you know, that means that, you know, when it's third and 10, you know, Jeff is on the field to rush the passer. And so, you know, my impression is maybe we see a little less of him on first or second down. You know, do they have the depth to do that at defensive tackle? You know, we're gonna find out. I do think it's easier to find run stoppers than it is pass rushers.
0: Yes.
17: And so you can find more rotational pieces a little bit easier, you know, for that. You know, but, you know, and I know this is what Saleh does, but we've been talking about Harold Landry and Jeff Simmons taking less snaps for a decade. It's never panned out. So I'll believe it when I see it.
13: God, yeah, good point. Harold Landry, did he ever step off the field for a couple years?
17: No, he didn't.
13: Hey, back on the quarterback front, Corey, just wondering what you are seeing from the other guys. I guess in particular Levis, but also Hendon Hooker.
17: Well, I mean, you know, Will obviously had the bad interception to Solomon Thomas. And Joe, I'll be honest with you, I haven't paid attention to Hendon Hooker. I mean, he's the fourth quarterback on this team. You know, probably be the third if he makes it that far. And I know that's sacrilegious to say, but it's a non-story to me, because if he plays, it means, you know, pull off the seal, because everything has gone horribly, horribly, horribly wrong.
13: Do you turn away when he like takes a snap? No, like protest his presence on the field?
17: There's other stuff
13: you and Kaharski
17: to watch. There's other stuff to watch, and there are people to talk to. And so I'm just saying, I'm not paying that close of attention when Hendon is in there. And you know what? I will pay closer attention to you, to it next time.
13: Thank
17: and
13: you.
17: Maybe
13: yes.
17: I'll pay closer attention when the third long snapper and the third kicker are out there, too.
13: If they're VFLs, then I would hope so.
0: There we go.
17: Well, if they're VFLs, you know, that means that they're doing Tennessee a solid and they're doing their fans a solid.
13: That's right. That's they finally time. Figured it out.
0: It's about time they did some more of that around here, you know?
13: Yep.
0: Like they've been disrespectful for too long.
17: Help you as long as they play for your colleges.
0: Yeah, that's right. Disrespectful for too long. Around here, no, I'm interested to see what that looks like in the preseason. I'm hoping, Saleh keeps talking about, you know, the preseason. I mean, we're going to see some starters play, which is exciting. Yeah. But I mean, it's cutting into my Will Levis getting the first half and Hendon Hooker getting the second half of these preseason games. Corey, I'm not a huge fan of that.
17: Well, you know what's really surprising about it is he wants to have workouts with all three teams.
0: Exactly, it's all kinds
17: and
0: of work.
17: Usually when you work out with teams, then the starters don't play because they get their work during practice. So to double up on it would be surprising, but I also understand, you know, he's putting a team together for the first time, and what he does this year may not look like what he does next year. But I agree with you. I think one of the best things this team could do is have Will Levis have a really big preseason and have some trade value.
13: So, Corey, we were talking about this earlier. A.J. Brown, it appears, maybe today, what is it, like 3 o'clock our time today is when it can happen. You know, probably going to end up with the New England Patriots. What does that mean?
17: You think?
13: Yeah, right. Man. Well, I mean, another team could swoop in and be like,
0: they could,
13: right? Like, I mean, I know there's a framework of this deal. Is there no way to beat this deal? But yes, we all expect him to end up in New England. What do you think he is as a player, and what he's swapping out Diggs, putting in Brown, kind of different sort of, I guess, distraction, different types of distractions there, but also I think an upgrade. As a player, for sure. What do you think that does for the Patriots? What do you expect from him with the Pats this year?
17: I mean, I went back and I watched some video of 19 and 20 of A.J. Brown, and it's clearly a different guy than we see now. I mean, he just ran better. I mean, he's a bigger, more lumbering and in lumbering may not be the right word for it, but he doesn't move like he did back then. You know, he just doesn't. And so still a good player, obviously, but I don't know that he's the elite player, and maybe some of that falls on the quarterback that he had. But it wasn't a problem with the quarterback his first year there when he put up big numbers. But you know, Vrabel loves guys when they're past their prime. So it would, you know, it would make a ton of sense for him to trade for him on the way down.
0: Hey, somebody threw out the idea earlier of him ending up in Jacksonville. I mean, that'd be painful for you, I think.
17: No, man, anybody can go to Jacksonville they want. I went to Jacksonville not too long ago and had a good time.
0: Did you really?
17: But it doesn't mean, yeah. But
0: I'm surprised they let you in the city.
17: The Jaguars logo, and I said that logo is just hideous.
0: It's bad.
13: I can't believe. Yeah, his face isn't on telephone posts.
0: You know, walked around safely.
13: Sign. Yeah, yeah. I mean, you wear a fake mustache or something?
17: No. There's only 8 fans in Jacksonville, so it's not like there's that many people to recognize.
13: That's a good point. Come on. That is a fair point.
17: Yeah.
0: Oh, man. That's good stuff. All right, so Corey, is this the week that the Nashville Predators name a general manager or a decision maker of some kind when it comes to the hockey search that they've undergone here? And what do you make of the fact that it has taken as long as it has?
17: Well, unless they know the guy they want wasn't going to be available until the whole thing was over.
0: Yep.
17: It just seems like, you know, paralysis of making a decision. Because can you guys ever remember a job search that went this long?
0: I mean, not really. I mean, technically, I mean, you started in February, right? Like, one of the whole points of starting when you did was to get out in front of everything. So it's been a long one.
17: Like when the Seahawks hired McDonald, you know, they knew they were going to have to wait for him.
0: Yes.
17: And everybody knew, oh, they're waiting for him. And, you know, I guess, you know, and that's why. But we don't know that they're waiting for anybody. I guess that's, you know, we talked about possibly waiting for people, but we don't know it. And so it just seems like inability to make a decision. But, you know, I'm probably wrong on that. But I guess it's because we've never seen this before.
0: Yeah.
13: Been a long one. I'm saying Tuesday. I said Tuesday.
0: Tuesday.
13: I said Tuesday last week.
0: There you go.
13: So I'm calling tomorrow. Hey,
17: when's the draft?
0: It's coming up here in a few weeks.
17: End of this month. Can that guy make the decisions if he's hired this week?
13: I mean, the staff that's in place is already informed, right? Was already going to inform, right? And plus, like it's not like whoever they have is coming in blind on prospect.
17: Yeah, they know who the players
13: talent.
17: Are.
13: Yeah. So I would say, yeah.
0: I think so.
17: Okay.
13: I got to ask you about the Bears. So the Bears, they are going to be in Indiana. Is that right? Is that what I'm understanding from everything? Like it's actually Indiana's actually the best deal. That's actually what it's going to be.
17: Well, I think, you know, Indiana's probably offering them the most, you know, lucrative friendly deal. I read yesterday, I think the Illinois legislature is going into overdrive to try to pass some rules that would make it easier for the Bears to stay here. Or stay there in Illinois. You know, it's a very Jerry Reinsdorf move of them, which is not a great person to emulate yourself
13: after. It is not.
17: But, you know, what I don't understand, you know, from the Bears' perspective is, have they not watched what the Rams and the Cowboys have done? I mean, they built their own stadiums. They control all the revenue.
0: Yeah.
17: And it's their stadium to do with whatever they want to do with. If, you know, and the Bears have talked about building a dome in Arlington Heights, and you know, you do that, and you know, you can have the Final Four in Chicago. I mean, I think the NCAA would do that. You can have all those events in Chicago, but instead, you want to go to Indiana. And I know they'll say, well, Hammond is like 20 minutes away or 25 minutes away from Soldier Field, and that's fair. Like I've said, you know, the Giants and Jets play in New Jersey. Dallas does not play in Dallas. The Rams do not play in Los Angeles. You know, you know, for years the
0: Niners,
17: the Lions played in Pontiac. The Niners play in Santa Clara, which is what, an hour away?
0: It's a long way away. Yep.
17: Yeah. So, you know, I think the fact that it's in a different state, like with the Giants and Jets, makes it sound more alarming. And I don't like it. I don't like it one bit. But greedy people make greedy decisions. And that's what they'll do.
0: Bears going to be playing in Indiana. Jags going to be playing in Orlando. Well, the world's coming to in the NFL, man. What's going on down there?
17: Maybe we get the Jags playing Savannah for a little while.
13: Nice.
0: Yep, that'd be good stuff. Corey, thank you, sir, as always. We set the tone quite well on the program this morning. We appreciate you being with us, and we will talk to you soon.
17: All right. I'm just glad I could be surly for you guys.
0: That's what we count on for, you know?
13: Always.
0: I'm beyond impressed that you walked in and out of Jacksonville unscathed. That's good stuff. I would have thought that wouldn't happen.
17: Unscathed. You know what? Jacksonville, you know, seriously, Jacksonville is a nice town because it's Florida, but it's not quite so touristy.
0: That's true. Not a whole lot of tourists in Jacksonville.
17: Nope, but there's still beaches.
0: That's right.
13: Yeah, Jacksonville Beach is fine.
0: Yeah, good stuff.
13: A little bit gritty.
17: Pictures of Trevor Lawrence like he's an elite player.
0: There we go. Now he's back.
13: There we go.
0: Corey, thank you, sir. We'll talk to you next week.
17: Bye.
0: Corey Curtis from News 2, our guest. We'll react to what Corey had to say coming up next. Robbie and Rex Row, 102.5 The Game.
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0: 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Appreciate Corey Curtis for being with us in the last segment. Carnell Tate making the rounds this weekend. Highlight reel catch in OTA practice for the Titans, one-handed. Pretty nice out there. Kuharski put it out there that it made a couple of nice catches in the practice. Had one drop, probably another one he should have come down with and did not. So not a perfect day for Carnell Tate. But Titans fans very excited after the Titans media team tweeted out the video of Carnell Tate making the one-handed grab. Pretty good catch. I mean, we talked about it earlier in the show. There's a very, very, very limited amount of information that I'm willing to take from OTA practice in May when you're not wearing pads and it doesn't particularly matter all that much. I do place some value in the one-on-ones between the receiver and the cornerback. And, you know, I would certainly much rather have Tate and Ward on the field together as much as possible, working with each other in advance of training camp coming up. So hopefully that leads to a faster start for those two together in training camp.
13: Yeah. It was a nice play. Everybody's seen the slow-mo, I think. If you're a Titans fan, I'm sure you've seen the slow-mo of the one-handed grab. He looks the part. You darn well hope he looks the part. Not perfect. Like you said, great to have Cam Ward and Carnell Tate working together. That's nothing but a good thing. And this is the time of year when any little crumb of exciting information gets absolutely scarfed up by the masses. So, you know, it's much better to be trying to, you know, tamp down excitement about someone who looks good than trying to figure out what the heck is going on with someone. So, good start.
0: Yeah, good start. I mean,
13: limited impact.
0: Cedric Gray said that Carnell Tate is, quote, the truth. So, there you go. He's okay. The truth.
13: There you go.
0: That's good to hear. Good to hear out there.
13: Right.
0: I mean, we talked about it earlier. It would be nice if early into the year you looked at it and said, hey, Mike Borgonzi, the Tennessee Titans, they knew what they were doing, taking Carnell Tate at number four. And, you know, it's been a while since we've looked at a player that they've taken high and said, yep, like immediately. It's like, yep, that looks like a pretty good pick at number four, at whatever it is, top 10, top 15, top 5, whatever it is.
13: Yeah.
0: Like even Ward last year, it wasn't like in the first 2 months of the season, you're like, oh, yeah, great. Like,
13: no, but Ward at this point, any pass, oh, look at that throw.
0: I know. Yeah.
13: Right? So that's Ward's probably a good example. Now, it's much harder to stand out and as a rookie quarterback just immediately tell everyone, yep, this was the right move.
0: Yes.
13: It happens sometimes. And then sometimes it happens, and then all of a sudden you're like, oh, wait, were we fooled by that? But, yeah, Tate. You're right, because like Skronsky.
0: I mean, who was the last first round pick that they had where like immediately in their career you were like, "Yep, that's it."
13: I mean, it can't be Simmons, can it?
0: I mean, the thing about him is like he was hurt.
13: That's right. That's right. Because Simmons didn't even play till halfway through the year, so it wasn't him. But there has, because Latham again. You're like with everything. It's like okay, you can see it, but then it's like, oh, it's not that good. Farley, nothing. Obviously, Isaiah Wilson, nothing. Gee whiz. I mean, Rashawn Evans.
0: The answer is Conklin in 2016, and he's an lineman.
13: Yeah, like Corey Davis did some stuff. Adoree Jackson did some stuff, both of them, in their rookie year, but it wasn't. You know, that's funny, though. I'd love to go back and go to OTAs of 2017, because it seems like faintly in my mind I remember. Well, then again, though, see, he didn't take part in that either because he still had the foot stuff. So it was training camp. But, yeah, as far as, like, coming out on the field and being like, oh, wow, this is a dude, and you're probably right, Jack Conklin, yeah, a decade ago, who came right out and was like, oh, he's good, he's a starter.
7: I think he was All-Pro, right, his rookie year?
13: He was All-Pro as a rookie. And, of course, Lawan was very good, too. And us, it was like, oh, they have a good offensive line all of a sudden with Ben Jones, and all of a sudden everything looks totally different.
0: And then before that, I mean, it was probably
13: well, Marcus Chris Mariota's Johnson. First game was like the greatest game in quarterback history.
0: That's
13: so
0: true.
13: You always want to diss Marcus. Well, forget the great things he did.
0: There's not very many of them. So
13: I know. So you should hold on to those and cherish them.
0: It was, I will say, like, for me, Chris Johnson as a rookie, like, the

0: squirrel? Like, what have you done, man?
1: What's your experience with wildlife, Carnell?
0: Hey,
2: I do remember that in all seriousness, being like, yes, the Titans have just drafted a wide receiver. He's really good in college. Dude hunts like wild boar with his bare hands. He's going to be a superstar.
0: Oh, we loved it. It's great. So, hey,
2: yeah.
0: And man, you talk about highlights. Treylon Burks his last year at Arkansas.
1: Yeah, I mean, he's pretty good.
0: No, that one play where he ripped through the entire Alabama defense. You know, I mean, honestly, like that play. Although Tate had some, he had that play against Wisconsin was pretty special. But yeah. Like, still, like that play is probably more impressive than anything we've seen from Carnell Tate in college, and it doesn't necessarily mean much.
1: Yep. 615-737-1025, our phone number. More of your thoughts to get to on Carnell Tate and the Tennessee Titans. 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Good grief. We'll get into that. 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
6: I'm Fox 17 Code Red meteorologist Greg Bobis. Our forecast today calling for showers and thunderstorms starting this morning and ramping up going into the afternoon. There is a threat for damaging wind and isolated flooding. Temperatures will start in the upper 60s and end in the low 80s.
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0: Those home of the $99 yearly Beehive membership where the buzz is always about great service. Taking your thoughts at 615-737-1025. A lot of reaction to Treylon Burks fighting hogs with his bare hands. Could have worked out better, you know.
1: Glad we could bring that back.
0: That's when I was convinced he was going to be great. Did have a nice touchdown last year from Marcus in Washington. We'll see what 2026 has in store for Treylon Burks.
1: He's still young, man.
0: He is only 26 years old. I mean, he really should be, you know, entering into the prime of his career right now with the Tennessee Titans.
1: Well, he's entering the prime of his career with a touchdown. That's progress.
0: That is progress. I mean, 33 catches, 444 yards, and a touchdown his rookie year. That's the best it's been to this point.
1: At the peak, yeah.
0: Yeah. Last year, he had 10 for 130 and a touchdown.
1: 13 per catch isn't bad. Touchdown every 10 catches isn't bad either.
0: You could multiply that out.
1: Exactly. Multiply that by 10, and you're
0: pretty good.
1: Looking pretty good, buddy.
0: Joe, we mentioned the Women's College World Series, Tennessee taking on Texas later today, starting at 11 o'clock. Some drama against Texas Tech that has played out in their game a couple of days ago that has generated a lot of reaction from Vol Twitter and on social media lately. So kind of explain to us what's going on here with Tennessee coach Karen Weekly, her press conference, and Taylor Pinnell after the game from Texas Tech, former Vol.
1: Yeah, for people who aren't following this, I'll try to quickly recap. Tennessee beat Texas Tech in a great game that went down to extra innings. Now, Taylor Pinnell previously played at Tennessee. She scored the tying run in that game, but Tennessee wins. So, first of all, on that front, you've got you're in the Final Four here now of this, and they both play today.
0: Yep.
1: Tennessee plays Texas. You know, the winners today move on to the championship series. Tennessee plays Texas. Texas Tech plays
0: Alabama.
1: So it could be we could see these teams again. So first of all, Karen Weekly, Tennessee coach, told Lindsey Schnell at The Athletic, my coworker, that basically they contacted her illegally, you know, tampered with her last year, and she said that Taylor Pinnell even told her that they had a financial agreement in place like before the season was over, and then she went in the portal, do not contact tag, signs of Texas Tech. The Texas Tech is out here. I mean, look, you know, Kennedy got $1 million famously, like they're throwing money all over the place. Okay. So, handshake line, Taylor Pinnell. So, Karen Weekly had a press conference postgame after first. They went first. And then Texas Tech went, and Taylor Pinnell told reporters that Karen Weekly told her that you made a mistake, not good game, you made a mistake, and was like, you know, I can't believe she said this. You know, I'm paraphrasing.
0: Yeah.
1: People are like, oh, my God. So Cora Hall, who does a great job covering Tennessee for the Knoxville News Sentinel, called Karen Weekly, and she's like, I absolutely did not say that. She was furious about it. So then ESPN and Holly Rowe kind of basically said, cast doubt on ESPN, went and did slow-mo on the handshake line, which, again, very much brought to mind the Seinfeld episode with the loogie and Kramer, okay? But it looked like Karen Weekly just saying, good game, and good game went past her. There was no reaction from Pinnell.
0: Yeah.
1: That's the thing about it. Like, it's hard to, like, you know, you can't – it just looked like just say, yeah, good game. It's like the same thing. But the zero reaction from Pinnell, just kept walking, okay, whatever. Now, later, someone from Tennessee apparently said something to her. You can see it on video where – it looked like someone, like I know one of the other players said something. She turned, and then they kind of held her back, and the coach was like, what'd they say? And so that could be something. But how are you saying the coach said that to you in the handshake line?
0: Yeah.
1: Which appears to be totally untrue.
0: Yeah.
1: So then her dad gets on social media and absolutely just, I mean, you know.
0: Sure, it's going well.
1: Well, yeah, it's going real well. So he's putting all this stuff, like one thing he said, like, it was a mistake to play for you. And he's starting getting in with Vols fans, of course, which is always a good thing.
0: Always a good battle.
1: And then he posts like, well, we have lost, but we're winning at life. And he has like Daffy Duck with a bunch of whatever, dollar bills. So then that gets – he deletes all that stuff. But Marin Angus Combs, who you know has been around here a long time, she's been covering softball for a long time. She used to cover hockey around here, worked with the Tennessean. She had a story at SI.com with all of his posts. So then he DM'd her, and she posted that. And here's what he said to her. He said, your dad is rolling around in his grave reading the clickbait trash that you continue to write. You've been fired by all these people, blah, blah, blah, blah. It's long. There's no reason a person in your position that's covering softball should be covering a player's parent or the negativity of the game. Last night's game could be the game of the series, so why don't you focus on growing the game? It's a shame you couldn't focus on the pitcher, blah, blah, blah. Dude, you are creating all of the negativity. I mean, like, do you think people aren't going to cover this? Yeah, they're going to cover it, man. It does suck because it was a great game. It's been a great tournament and tremendous play on both sides, clutch. I mean, but again, if your kid says this at a press conference and now you go nuts on social media, and now you're going to yell at reporters for reporting it? Okay. Okay.
0: Some of these sports.
1: So I've caught you up. I caught you up while starting to lose my mind thinking about it. So, sorry.
0: Good grief.
1: I mean, parents, yeah.
0: You know, it's not that hard to not be an idiot as a parent, you know? It's really not.
1: And yet, so many people struggle with it.
0: It's crazy.
1: I mean, grief. So many people struggle with it.
0: So now I don't really know. Obviously, I'm rooting for Tennessee to get to the finals here, but Tennessee-Alabama would be fun because it's Tennessee-Alabama.
1: Yeah, and Bama is probably the best team.
0: I'm kind of rooting for Tennessee-Texas Tech. Could get a little spicy out there.
1: I mean, if it gets to that, you know, it's must-see anyway. We're down to the Final Four.
0: By the way, quick aside, it's a great tournament. Like, the Women's College World Series it's very entertaining. I love watching
1: it. No, it is. It's a growing sport. The ratings are showing that, like, people are really getting into this stuff. And look, like it or not, I mean, like, his sentiment, although it's hilarious coming from him, like, there is something to, like, you know, it's you hate to see something like this, like, dominate the attention. But it's also, if you do get Tennessee, Texas Tech, I promise you that it'll be. Now, you know, Bama's number one team in the country, Texas Tech number 11. They play tonight.
0: Yeah.
1: And if, you know, Texas Tech has to win twice. And the same thing with Tennessee. Tennessee just has to win once to get there. Texas has to beat them twice. So, I mean, the odds favor Tennessee-Bama in the final series, but we'll see. But this whole thing is just, it'll be interesting if there's anything else said. You know, you would have figured by now if Taylor Pinnell, I mean, like, she's basically been caught in a lie here. But there's been no statement or no apology or anything like that. So I don't know if, you know, just going to keep going and say, well, you don't have the specific audio. You don't know. She snuck in the phrase. But again, the fact that you didn't respond at all, yeah, makes it really dubious.
0: It does. It does indeed.
1: And your dad, my gosh.
0: I'm sure it's going well for him with Vol Twitter, too. Like, I'm sure that of all the fan bases that this could have taken place against, that this particular one, even with people maybe who have never watched one inning of softball, have probably stepped up and participated with this, would be
1: yes,
0: my guess.
1: Yes. No, I mean, it's. I'm sure it's just an avalanche. Like, he probably has already had to delete his account. I did see a fair amount of Vol Twitter being like, at first when she first said it, when Taylor Pinnell first said that, a lot of Vol Twitter was like, good, I'm glad she said that. But Karen Weekly was angry, like really angry. And it's just hard for me to buy that she would do that, you know. It's just hard for me to buy. She already said her piece publicly about the tampering, you know. And
0: it's not hard for me to buy a Tennessee player doing that because that's what college players do.
1: Sure, sure.
0: But, yes, the coach, I would be surprised.
1: Yeah, like someone said something to her, and, again, that's going to happen, right? But, but you know, Vols fans are like, good? Hell yes, coach.
0: Say it again. Yeah. I will say this, if that happens and they get to the final, however it ends, there will be I think a lot of camera angles on the handshake line in that particular
1: oh my gosh
0: exchange.
1: It'll be like the drone there,
0: Holly Rowe with a microphone in the middle of the handshake line, just Holly Rowe laying on the ground, the microphone up.
1: hey Karen and Taylor, we were gonna do like one of those mic'd up things, you know, for the game. What do you
0: guys
1: think?
0: Have been randomly chosen.
1: Yeah, we're just, it's just fun, good for the game, grows the game. Yeah. We'll mic you up for the whole game. What do you think? Yeah, boy. It would be amazing to be able to have one more handshake line with these two.
0: It would. I'd be like, fast forward to the end of the game. Let's get the handshake line. See how things go there.
1: Yeah. And Jacob's saying, YouTube chat, you got Jason Williams' daughter at Texas Tech.
0: Yes.
1: So maybe he can get in there and talk a little trash.
0: He's not afraid to say stuff either.
1: He's not afraid. No, he's not afraid. Texas Tech, as always, man, they're in the middle of everything.
0: A lot of news on Texas Tech lately.
1: They're
0: making the rounds in college sports.
1: Yeah. Has Texas responded yet to the challenge. I've seen it. No, Sark doesn't want to talk now. Sark wants to talk all the time, talk all this trash. Now he has nothing to say? No, just decline it, Sark.
0: I don't think they're going to say anything. I think they're just going to act like it doesn't exist. I'm sure it'll come up at SEC Media Days, though.
1: Yeah, but that's like another 6 weeks from now.
0: I know.
1: That's unacceptable.
0: You should be like, hey, you should be the one asking the question. Why did you not respond to Texas Tech?
1: I wonder if they do a, like most of these places, like Tennessee, you know, the caravan thing. Yeah. I hope they do a caravan around Texas. Somebody in that state, be a hero and ask Sark about this. I mean, seriously, he's got some trash to talk on every little thing. Now, you know, like a legitimate offer, and we're not going to say anything?
0: One texter says, Vitello probably would have said that when it came to the you made a mistake part. Maybe. I don't know. He doesn't seem like the in-the-line trash talker to the player. Like, he seems like umpire/coach he'd go after.
1: Yeah, and really, like, I feel like he saves it almost exclusively for the umps.
0: Yeah.
1: Yeah. So, I don't know. He needs to just worry about, you know, trying to tamp down those humping celebrations.
0: Yeah, it's been interesting.
1: Apparently, they're still doing them.
0: They don't win very often, so.
1: Right. So, when you get a chance, got a lot of, you know, a lot of energy to let out there.
0: Although you mean get a win. The Giants only 15 games back of the Dodgers. So, you know. Still early, I talked about with your Tigers. Still some time for the Giants as well.
1: Yeah. Jake Lyman just got here, shaking his head. I mean, I don't know. He'll probably hang with them longer than I will. I don't even acknowledge their existence anymore.
0: 615-737-1025. Final segment of the day coming up next. 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
0: 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Taking your thoughts at 615-737-1025. Our phone number, 615-737-1025. Joe, still no news on the Predators general manager front, although the Chris McFarland buzz is getting a little louder out there. We'll see what ends up happening. Andy Strickland put it out there last week. I mean, the way he phrased it was like, the Predators are going to hire him as the president of hockey ops, and I think he said paying him $4 million a year. So Strickland has had some things right before when it comes to the Predators. I don't know that he's always been right when it's come to the Predators, but he's had some things right. So we'll see. I mean, there has been nothing official yet on Chris McFarland. So, but if that's the way it goes, and particularly that the most interesting part about that to me would be the way he phrased that, if it's president of hockey ops, because that would signify the Predators are totally changing up the way they're doing things. And to me, honestly, if they're going to land McFarland, that's what it would have to be, because he's already the GM of the Avs. And I know he's not the decision maker when it comes to the Avs. Like, that's Sakic in the president of hockey ops role. But if you're going to get him, like, if Colorado's number one is going to allow you to talk to him, and number two, you're going to hire him, it would have to be for a promotion. So president of hockey ops would be that.
1: But that's just a shell game, right?
0: It's a shell game, but it is. I mean, technically, it's hierarchy. And $4 million is, that's good money to be shelling out for that type of role. So you'd have that, and then I would assume if you went that route, you'd go president of hockey ops. They'd hire another general manager after that, but the GM would be, you know, second in command.
1: How much does GM make if the president of
0: hockey ops? That's a good question. I don't know. Again, that's just what Strickland threw out there. We'll see what happens. But that structure, if the Predators decide to go that way, would be interesting. They would not be the only ones that do that. I mean, Colorado does that. There are some other teams that go president of hockey ops and GM route. We've seen Toronto do that. So, like, it's a thing in the NHL. Predators obviously have not done that.
1: My question would be, operationally, functionally, a president of hockey ops with a GM or a GM with an assistant GM, is there any difference?
0: That's a great question. I mean, I don't know.
1: It's just a 1-2, 1-2,
0: yeah,
1: like, right?
0: I think for simplicity's sake, yeah, I'm sure that there's a little bit more to it than that. But yeah, for simplicity's sake, that's what it would be.
1: Does the president of hockey ops also, like, make sure the ice is
0: frozen?
1: Yeah, you know, Zambonis are humming along. I mean, you know, you got extra stuff. Got a little Brinker.
0: A lot of things.
1: Brinker duties in there, too.
0: Well, what it would signify to me more than anything is, I think a lot of people have been wondering about, like, how invested is Bill Haslam? Well, if he's willing to go hire a president of hockey ops and a general manager and invest that level of money in your front office, that would be, I think that would tell you right there. It's like, oh, he wants to, like, he's not afraid to invest and put his money kind of where his mouth is. So if you're a Predators fan dealing with that, like, that would, I think that would be the exciting part of that is, oh, I mean, ownership is serious about this.
1: So that's another question I have, though, then. Okay, so, you know, okay, so let's just say they just hire a GM,
0: yeah,
1: and they have assistant GM. Is it more expensive to have these higher, loftier titles?
0: Yes.
1: So then I need to know why.
0: It just depends on how they want to structure it, man.
1: This is like agent, you know, just fantasy land, you know, just give someone a fancier title and that means more money.
0: Yeah.
1: I mean, it's, you know, it's like you're the top decision maker on personnel, right? Either way.
0: Yeah. I mean, look, the dude in Toronto, the Jonah Siegel, who has, I think he first put out, he writes for the Toronto Star, and he put it out there about, like, I want to say, I'm trying to remember, keep all the reports in my head now. Maybe, I don't know what, if he had the first McFarland win, I can't keep up. But he put it out there that McFarland's going to end up in Nashville, big promotion, bigger raise. Now, the other two things he put out there is Morgan Riley is going to get dealt to San Jose, which is a defenseman in Toronto. He spelled Riley wrong. And then
1: because it is R-I-E-L-L-Y,
0: yeah,
1: right?
0: Yeah. And then the Leafs are going to name David Carl head coach. I don't think David Carl's really hot name in coaching coming up. I don't think that's going to happen. So I would say take that particular report with a grain of salt here. But, you know, the Chris McFarland thing is interesting.
1: Well, Loppy on the YouTube chat says Trotz is staying for another year. Book it. So there you go. Well, by the way, Loppy, Trotz is going to be with the franchise.
0: He is. He's so under contract through next year.
1: He will be a part of the franchise and probably really, probably as important as a guy at events and stuff like that.
0: Yeah, he said. I mean, they said at the press conference back when they started this whole thing that, I mean, at the very least, he's going to be like an advisor through next year. And right. Then we'll kind of see after that. But yeah, he'll be there.
1: Yeah, but he will not. Yeah, I think they're going to hire someone. I think they're closing in here, we think, right?
0: I mean, it's the Stanley Cup final now, so yeah. I mean, it's if you're going to make a hire by the time free agency comes around and the draft, and now's about the time. It's June. Today is June.
1: Yeah. So, hey, you know
0: time
1: what?
0: To get going.
1: Listen, we whine all the time about lack of topics in June,
0: sure,
1: and July. So stretching it out like this means we can start dissecting / insulting the new person as soon as possible, you know, like in the month of June, instead of doing a Mount Rushmore of, you know, Preds.
0: Sure.
1: Preds equipment managers.
0: Not a whole lot to choose from there. They've had a lot of the same people.
1: They couldn't even do a Mount Rushmore.
0: Exactly.
1: Goalie coaches.
0: Yeah.
1: Vanderklok.
0: Korn.
1: That's it. See, they need some variance here. You need to get
0: general managers. Poyle, Trotz. Okay.
1: We have to do combo jobs for their Mount Rushmores.
0: That's right. I mean, what would be interesting if they go this route, and again, they've not announced anything. They may stick with a traditional GM, AGM role. We'll see. But if they go this route, you got president of hockey ops, you'll go hire a general manager after that. And then how do you structure like your assistant GMs and the AGMs that you currently have on staff? How many of them are still here and how many of them are not at the end of all that? You won't make those decisions probably until after free agency and you start to get into the summer, but be interested to see what that looks like.
1: Yeah, like could a Kelty or somebody get the GM job?
0: Could be. Yeah, you know, maybe.
1: With this new hire. All right, so really, this is actually pressing now. What is the Preds Mount Rushmore? Oh, everything. Preds Mount Rushmore.
0: I mean, they have four coaches in their history, right? They've got
1: none of their coaches make it.
0: Okay.
1: Maybe Trotz has to make it. Does Poyle make
4: longevity.
1: It?
0: I mean, if you're going everything, Poyle's on there.
1: Poyle's on there.
0: Yeah.
1: Okay, but not Trotz.
0: It's arguable.
1: I mean, Laviolette's the only guy who got him the Stanley Cup final. Right,
4: non-player? Yeah. Are we talking non-player?
1: Everything.
4: Everything. Well, Rene has to be up there.
0: Pekka's up there.
1: Okay, so we got Poyle and Pekka. Shea Weber?
4: I'd probably say Yossi.
1: Shea Weber?
0: I mean, it may be Yossi and Weber. You may have two defensemen, a goalie, and a GM up there.
1: Which is kind of fitting.
0: Yeah.
1: Where's the forwards?
0: Hey, Forsberg, you can make an argument, right? But I think he's probably about the only forward you can make an argument for.
1: He's not above Yossi.
0: No. He's probably not above Weber.
1: Probably not above Weber.
0: Yeah.
1: There you go.
0: That's probably it.
1: All right. Congrats. There we go.
0: You nailed it.
1: June 1st.
0: That's right.
1: Woo-hoo! Hey, Jake, you can expand on this topic if you like today. Take it for as long as you want, buddy.
0: That's right.
1: Please don't mention Detroit Tigers today. Thank you.
0: One texter says, at this point, it's either incompetence or intentional. Still not sure which one with the Predators. I'm going to go intentional, and then we'll see if they end up hiring Chris McFarland. I mean, the one point I've made throughout all of this is, yes, it is frustrating. Yes, I would have liked to have seen a hire made by now. They also are not currently competing with anyone. Like, the Leafs made their hire. It was a bad one, I think. Vancouver made their hire, so like they're on an island at this point. So they're not waiting on anything.
1: Yeah, there's right. Redemption, good point. Pete and Terry, what about them? We got to throw Pete and Terry into the conversation.
0: Absolutely. I mean, if you're making me vote, they'd both be on it. So,
1: yeah, I'd just do it, just those two.
0: Make their own. This is our own mountain right here.
1: They Preds have a lot of two-head Mount Rushmores.
0: Somebody's really mad at you about Texas, Texas Tech. Good grief.
1: Oh, yeah?
0: Yeah.
1: Dumbass. Oh, because he's like, the game can't happen because the Big 12 and SEC wouldn't allow it. And I said, whatever. Sack up, Sark. And this texter says, dumbest comment ever. Just calm down. Hey, by the way, the real UT is Tennessee, okay?
0: It's not that big a deal.
1: Just want you to know that.
0: That's going to do it for us today here on the program. We'll be back.
1: Go Vols!
0: 6 a.m. tomorrow. We'll react to that and see what happened in the Women's College World Series. A lot of things to get into on tomorrow's program. Next Man Up with Jake Lyman coming up next. 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
4: 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Hope everyone had a great weekend. We are broadcasting live from the Busy Bee Plumbing, Heating, and Air Conditioning, Game Nashville Studios, home of the $99 yearly Beehive membership, where the buzz is always about great service. Busy, busy weekend of sports. Parker, how's it going?
25: Jake, I am a fantastic. As we were talking before we got on the air, I have been glued to this softball tournament all weekend.
4: Softball and baseball. Like, just chaos up and down the diamond sports in the NCAA over the weekend. And, you know, we're going to talk about the Tennessee-Texas Tech aftermath coming up later this hour, because that was, it might have been the story of the weekend around sports. Yeah, I mean, I guess Game 7, San Antonio, OKC, of course, that's big. But nationally, I don't know if I've ever seen a post-game handshake line in the NCAA softball tournament get that kind of attention that it did, going frame by frame trying to figure out what happened. I agree. It's been awesome. UCLA nearly pulled off a comeback win last night, hit a game-tying home run in the seventh, but Texas Tech moves on. We'll see Tennessee take on Texas later today. So exciting stuff all across the board. It was a fun weekend.
25: Yeah, I just think, like, I've always been intrigued by the softball tournament, but it's just been something about it this year. Like, I've been watching baseball, I've been watching softball, but to me right now, I think this softball product is one of the most entertaining things we have in sports at this time of year. And it obviously it helps that the Lady Vols are one win away from the finals, but it's just like the drama in every single game. I mean, Texas-Nebraska was really good yesterday. UCLA and Texas Tech went to extras. It's just been drama across the board, and obviously the headlines with Texas Tech help, but it's been a phenomenal television product.
4: No, it has. The product on the field has been great. I mean, of course, the thriller between Tennessee and Texas Tech before all of the chaos broke out post-game with Emma Clark hitting the game-winning home run. And then again, last night, UCLA-Texas Tech was great. Tennessee and Alabama both one win away from squaring off in the championship series, while Texas and Texas Tech trying to play their way back would both have to win twice to stay alive today. Overall, I really thought this was, you know, for a May weekend of sports, there was never a shortage of anything to watch, right? Like, even last night, you didn't have the NHL, you didn't have the NBA for the first time in months. I mean, I can't remember any day where we didn't have Stanley Cup playoffs or NBA playoffs. We won't get any tonight either before game one of the Stanley Cup finals tomorrow. But last night, you got all of those great baseball games. Of course, we mentioned softball. I mean, Kentucky and West Virginia last night was one of the craziest baseball games I think I've ever seen, and kept the Mountaineers alive in their own regional. And then we had NASCAR right here in Nashville. I did not get to watch the whole race. The rain knocked it out of my past my bedtime a little bit. But I did tune in, and I thought it was really cool as the race was starting and they're given the command to start engines. Got to hear Chase McCabe over the they used his audio on the Prime broadcast. I thought that was awesome.
25: Yeah, I saw that he was doing that this weekend. I did go to downtown on Friday, and it was packed. So certainly a really exciting weekend. And I just love how about 5, 6, 7 years ago, this would be considered the dead period in sports, but it just doesn't seem like we have that dead period really anymore. And if we do, it's been extremely shortened.
4: Yeah, no, this weekend was fun. Denny Hamlin did win. I finally got a Monday headline right. I mean, I don't think I was going out on too big of a limb. I think he was one of, if not the favorite in the race, but he did win. And he got sent to the back because he jumped the start zone at the beginning of the race and had to work his way all the way back. So, you know, I'll give myself a little pat on the back for that one, even though I think it was it wasn't exactly a crazy take to say Denny Hamlin would win the race last night.
25: Well, I remember about 2 weeks ago when we had Connor in and we were doing these Monday headlines, it was the beginning of Spurs Thunder, and I watched that first game and I'm like, oh, Spurs are going to win this thing, but it's definitely going to go to seven.
4: And there you go.
25: I was shocked.
4: Congratulations.
25: Because a couple days ago, I'm like, there's no way the Thunder are going to lose two in a row. So I kind of retreated a little bit, and then the Spurs ended up winning. I'm like, well, I guess I was right.
4: Yeah, that's I thought it was going to be Thunder in 7-2, and watching that game on Saturday, did you get the feeling, too, that like it was just waiting for an OKC run, right? Like, the Spurs were in control most of that game. OKC got it close towards the end of the first half, and then the Spurs pulled away a little bit. But I was just waiting on that Thunder run. They're the defending NBA champs. They have been almost unbeatable all season long. In fact, I think I saw like the Spurs are 8-4 against the Thunder this year, and the rest of the NBA is like 11-70 or something. Anyway, I just kept waiting for the big SGA play or a big three or Alex Caruso to make a play, and it just didn't happen. Or Chet Holmgren, who, man, he just disappeared.
25: How is that dude third-team All-NBA?
4: I mean, he's a good player. He's a good player, but I think maybe the matchup with Wemby just wore on him throughout the series because he disappeared. And honestly, like, Victor Wembanyama did not have his best game on Saturday. Again, it's a high bar for Victor Wembanyama. He still had, like, 22-8, but wasn't his best game. He did not take over that game on the road like he did in game one in that double overtime win over the Thunder. But they didn't really need him to. Like, how about Julian Champagne? Just, 22 points in the game? He was raining in threes. Like, that's what you need in those game sevens, is you need somebody who isn't one of your stars. Not one of your typical guys who you expect to get 20, 25 points from to show up and make a play. And he did it. The Spurs end up getting the win and they move on. Spurs, Knicks in the finals. I'm sticking with what I said. I'm going to go Spurs in six. Like, I think the Knicks have been one of the best teams in basketball, maybe of all time, over the last 11 games, right? Like, if you look at the point differential and the amount of games in a row that they've won, they're on one of the greatest runs ever. I just don't think that they match up with the Spurs well. I think San Antonio is going to win, and I think it becomes the start of the Victor Wembanyama era. Like, I don't know if we can say that he's going to end up being one of the greatest of all time. It's too early for that. He's only 22 years old, but he's only 22 years old, and he's got his team in the NBA Finals, the favorites in the NBA Finals. I think that we are seeing the changing of the guard in the NBA officially this year. Victor Wembanyama is going to be the face of this league for a very long time.
25: Well, it boils down to this. There were two ways the series was going to go. It was either OKC was going to go back to the finals and thus begin this kind of dynasty we see in the NBA, the next one, or the Spurs go to the finals and thus begins the Victor Wembanyama. He's arrived, and you look at the nucleus of that team, right? Stephon Castle, Dylan Harper? They're all in their early 20s.
4: Yeah.
25: So this team can be dangerous for a long time, but I kept thinking, you give me 15 players to pick from all time in the NBA, Victor Wembanyama will make that list. Just because I'm so confident in his future, nobody should be able to do what he does at 7'4".
4: He's so young that you never know, right? And guys that big who do what he do, we've seen guys at 7'2", 7'3", that, I mean, they just can't hold up. Their bodies, their joints just don't hold up. So I don't know if we can completely say Victor Wembanyama belongs in that, like, all-time conversation, but I think you look and you can project out and say, if he stays healthy, there's a pretty good chance that he's going to dominate this league for a long time, especially with what you said. Like, they have talent around him already. Now, they got a little lucky, right? Like, they they got the lottery to move up to second, and that was when they took Stephon Castle, correct?
25: I don't remember.
4: All of the NBA drafts run together for me, but
25: I just know he was a beast at UConn. Now he's on the Spurs.
4: Well, and it's like you also have to get lucky. Like I mentioned, Julian Champagne, the Sixers waived him 2 years ago. And sometimes you get lucky that a guy like that falls into your lap and ends up taking those steps. So I really like what the Spurs have built, and you've got the superstar. And I think that if he wins this finals, it's not going to be the last one. I think he's going to go out there and he's going to be a multiple-time champion. Again, I think it's way too early to say he is going to end up being in the greatest of all time conversation, but I think he's going to be the face of the NBA for probably the next 5 to 10 years. 615-737-1025 is the phone number. We'd love to hear from you. 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We got lots to get to on this Reaction Monday. Of course, more on the NBA Finals, the Stanley Cup Finals being set. We will get Game 1 of the Stanley Cup Finals between the Hurricanes and the Golden Knights tomorrow in Raleigh. Also, We did touch on the Women's College World Series and the College World Series. The drama that went down in Oklahoma City, we've got to dive into that with Karen Weekly and Taylor Pinnell. And Titans talk. Carnell Tate, two open OTAs, and he has really shown out in both of them and made a good first impression on the media and the fans. We will get into all of that throughout the show today. 615-737-1025. Jake Lyman, Parker Kelly with you on your Monday morning. Next man up, 1025 The Game.
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1: Look, if you had one shot, one opportunity to seize everything you ever wanted, one moment that you captured, just let it slip. Yo,
4: his palms are sweaty. Next man up, 102.5 The Game, Jake Lyman, Parker Kelly. I feel like it would have been malpractice to come in before the beat drop there.
25: Yeah, waiting for the beat drop. That's
4: I know, I got about like 5 seconds in, and I was like, all right, I can't jump in now. I got to wait.
25: Song's been stuck in my head ever since yesterday, so...
4: I love it. Parker, especially on Mondays, you got free reign to just play whatever you're in the mood for.
25: Yeah.
4: We don't have, like, with everybody else, there's at least a little bit of a theme. Today is Parker Mondays.
25: I guess, yeah. I guess that can be our new theme. But, you know, people kind of drag a little bit on Mondays. Let's just get the vibe up a little bit.
4: I love
25: bit,
4: it.
25: You know?
4: I love it. And speaking of getting the vibe up, we've got some news that Jeremy Fowler from ESPN going to join us at the bottom of the hour. Kind of came together quickly here, but it's a big day across the NFL.
25: Absolutely.
4: June 1st, news of possibly A.J. Brown being moved later today. So we will talk to Jeremy Fowler of ESPN coming up in about 15 minutes. We'll get into all things NFL and, of course, some Titans topics as well. We were talking about the NBA Finals, Stanley Cup Finals. I'm going Spurs in six in the NBA. And I really want this Stanley Cup final to be a good series. And the Golden Knights are playing their best hockey right now. I'm gonna go Hurricanes in six, too. I would love it to go to seven. And when I thought it was going to be Colorado, Carolina, I thought we were setting up for possibly an all-time classic in the Stanley Cup Finals. And, you know, Colorado got injured. Vegas came out on fire and ended up sweeping them. I think it's going to be a good series. I don't think it's going to be a great series like I thought Colorado and Carolina could.
25: You think Carolina's going to win this one pretty easily?
4: I think I would go with, I feel more confident in Carolina than I do in San Antonio.
25: That's fair.
4: I think Carolina, if I had to pick one team out of the four that's going to win a championship over the next 2 weeks, I think it's going to be Carolina. Vegas is playing well, though, and, you know, in hockey, it is who gets hot. And so it might just be me thinking, hey, Vegas is not a very good team overall. They're just playing well at the right time. I think Carolina is the better team. Frederik Andersen playing really well in the net. They seem to exercise some of those conference finals demons that they've been dealing with for the last few years, and were able to break through with four straight wins against Montreal. I'm taking Carolina. I would feel more confident that one ends in less than seven than the NBA Finals.
25: Yeah, that's the thing, because Vegas is hot, and I feel like their regular season point total that they had didn't necessarily match up with how good the team was, and I came to realize that when they swept Colorado. I was not expecting that in the slightest. I thought Colorado would win in five like they did the Minnesota series, but yeah, Vegas is really hot right now. But also, too, flipping over to the NBA, I thought the winner of the West, you know, would be the runaway favorite. The Knicks have won 11 in a row and swept their last two opponents. You can't just gloss over how good that team
4: is. It's like, that is kind of what we're looking at here, is we're looking at the team that has been better all year versus the team that is hot at the right time. And I'm going to say I feel more confident in Carolina than I do in San Antonio, but I do think that both the favorites end up winning those series. Predemption, Johnny in Vancouver on the YouTube chat, says, if you pull Preds fans, Jake, aside from Colton Sissons, I have to imagine the vast majority of the fan base is pulling for Carolina. And I would say the vast majority of NHL fans across the country and into Canada are rooting for Carolina. No one really likes Vegas, but there is the Colton Sissons factor, Cole Smith as well, right? Like, you know, you've got a couple of former Preds on that team. I can understand why you might want to root for the former Predators to finally break through, but I just don't like Vegas. I really don't. And so
25: I know I don't really like Carolina either, so I kind of just want to see a good series, but I would probably prefer Carolina to win, which I think is going to happen.
4: Yes. Game one in Raleigh tomorrow, and then game one of Spurs and Knicks in San Antonio coming up on Wednesday. Should be two fun series, although I'd be surprised if either of them get to seven. But we will have to see. There's a reason that you get to this time of year, and everything's pretty much unpredictable. While we got a little time here, Women's College World Series, 11 a.m. today, Tennessee and Texas going to play. Tennessee just has to win one of two today to move on to the championship series. So if they win at this 11 a.m. game, they move on. They'll face the winner of Alabama and Texas Tech. If they lose, they'd have to play again around 1:30, and that would be winner take all, winner moves on. The scene, just in general, in that game on Saturday against Texas Tech was unbelievable. First off, the ABC stream cutting out for about 35 minutes. I mean, I
25: was so mad about that.
4: So I was so confused. I was sitting there, and I had the game on, and I wouldn't say I was 100% paying attention. I was on my laptop doing other things, but I look up and I see squeeze play on, and I was like, man, did they just cut off softball for squeeze play of the NCAA regionals? And then I saw the technical difficulties in the bottom right corner. And usually, you know, if they have technical difficulties in these things, it takes a couple of minutes. They're able to iron it out, or maybe they, you know, they send you back and the sound looks like it's coming through a vacuum, or sounds like it's coming through a vacuum, but that's about it. No, they had nothing for 35 minutes. In fact, Holly Rowe, I think, like, went live on Instagram and was doing play-by-play because that was the only way people could actually watch the game.
25: That's why she's one of the GOAT sideline reporters.
4: Well, and Holly Rowe played an important role in the chaos that ensued after the game. I just want to go through so ESPN yesterday did a full, like, second spitter breakdown. You know, the Seinfeld episode when they're like, oh, there's a second spitter. The handshake line and then post handshake line, and they zoom in and you can see Karen Weekly, the head coach of the Volunteers, says good game to Taylor Pennell, her former player, who's now at Texas Tech. I no doubt in my mind she said that. Now I will say they show the wide shot after they go through the handshake line, and clearly somebody said something, right? You see Pennell's head turn back towards the crowd, and you can read her lips talking to her coach saying, they told me I made a mistake. But I don't think that came from Karen Weekly, and maybe not an outright lie. Maybe somebody said something to her, but it was clearly embellished because the quote in the post-game press conference was, she told me I made a mistake instead of saying good game in the handshake line, which is clearly not true. Somebody might have said something to her, but I don't think it was Karen Weekly, and it was blown completely out of proportion.
25: And why lie like that when you know there are cameras everywhere? I mean, this game's being broadcast on ABC and ESPN. You know, something is going to pick that up. And I saw afterwards, I think it was Trey Wallace who posted it, and that interaction between Weekly and, however you say, Pennell, was way too quick for her to say, hey, you made a mistake. It looked like she said good game and just moved on.
4: I do not think Karen Weekly said anything. Maybe it was one of her former teammates, right? Maybe it was somebody in the crowd. And, you know, in that moment, after losing on a walk-off home run, like, there's, I'm sure, a lot of emotions, and you might not have been able to tell where it came from. But it clearly did not happen in the handshake line, as she claimed in that press conference. So, honestly, I know Tennessee-Alabama would be a fun championship series, but Tennessee-Texas Tech, the ratings on that would be astronomical.
25: Given the drama that happened, but, man, I would just love Tennessee-Alabama SEC rivalry in the finals, I would love that. I don't think you could go wrong either way, to be honest.
4: Yeah, I mean, it's three SEC teams in Texas Tech that are left. The Diamond Sports have been dominated by the SEC over the last few years, now, especially now with Texas and Oklahoma being part of the SEC. And you look over at the baseball tournament, just absolute chaos this weekend. UCLA. Second straight year that the number one overall seed has not made the regional final in their own regional. UCLA probably should have lost on Saturday to Virginia Tech, but that's beside the point. It's funny, Parker. I texted my family group chat because, you know, pretty much my entire family went to Virginia Tech. After UCLA lost their first game to St. Mary's, and so they go into the loser's bracket, I said, Virginia Tech is going to find the most heartbreaking way possible to blow this regional now. And in my mind, that was you get into the winner's bracket, you go 2-0, and then you lose back-to-back games to UCLA to blow it at the end. They found an even worse way to do it. You lose to Cal Poly on Friday night, and then go up 5-3 heading to the bottom of the ninth against UCLA and give up back-to-back home runs and end up losing later in the inning.
25: Just absolutely brutal. Absolutely brutal. But I just think the parity in college baseball is it's such an under

0: chance that neither of the first or second seeds in any of the four regionals in the top left corner of the bracket make the Supers, which would mean you would have, and this is if Troy beats Florida and Kentucky beats West Virginia, you would have a Kentucky team that won two SEC series all year long hosting a super regional against Cal Poly, most likely. I don't know exactly how the hosting works there. And then you'd have Little Rock and Troy in a super regional as well. Those two winners of those super regionals would face off in the first round of the College World Series, meaning that one of Cal Poly, a Kentucky team that won two SEC series, Little Rock and Troy, would be in the winner's bracket in Omaha to start off the week. It's utter chaos. Utter chaos going on in the college baseball tournament. Five game sevens today, maybe a sixth. Florida State and St. John's have to play their first game today, and if Florida State was able to win, they would play again in a game seven down in Tallahassee. 615-737-1025 is the phone number. We'd love to hear from you. 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Coming up next, we are excited to have Jeremy Fowler from ESPN join us. Going to talk Titans, going to talk about June 1st in the NFL. Will A.J. Brown be traded later on today? We'll get into all of it coming up next. Jake Lyman, Parker Kelly, next man up. 1-2-5 the game.
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2: I'm Fox 17 Code Red meteorologist Greg Bobis. Our forecast today calling for showers and thunderstorms starting this morning and ramping up going into the afternoon. There is a threat for damaging wind and isolated flooding. Temperatures will start in the upper 60s and end in the low 80s.
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3: 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Jake Lyman, Parker Kelly with you on your Monday morning. And we now go to our phone lines, driven by WilsonCountyHyundai.com. We are thrilled to be joined by ESPN senior NFL reporter Jeremy Fowler on a very important day on the NFL calendar. June 1st, 4:01 today, Eastern Time. Post June 1st moves can be made. Jeremy, thanks for coming on with us. Appreciate you taking some time this morning.
4: Anytime, guys. Thanks for having me.
3: Well, Jeremy, we'll start with the big news of the day. Our old friend here in Nashville, A.J. Brown, is likely going to be traded at some point post-June 1st. What are your indications on how that's going and whether he could end up being a New England Patriot sooner rather than later?
4: Well, certainly could happen at any point after 4:01 p.m. today, or after 4 o'clock, and that's when the post June 1st designation kicks in, which means the teams can prorate their salary cap hit or their dead salary cap hit on a big contract with a cut or a trade. So New England's highly motivated to do this. They want to do it. They plan to do it, but they have to find out the trade terms, get them solidified. You know, I think there's probably been a wink-wink situation with all this. You know, they just they do have to get to the finish line, though, and I do think you'll end up being probably a 2028 first-round pick. And they'll go from there. I think New England will probably try to get something back to sort of assuage having to give up the one. But, you know, A.J. Brown, look, despite him getting a little older and having a down year and some of the issues in Philly, he's still considered a top 10 receiver. So this would be a major boon for New England.
3: For Philadelphia, do you feel like this is a disappointment overall, given that maybe just a year and a half ago, A.J. Brown was up there towards the top of the wide receivers in the NFL? And what really went wrong the last year or so that led to this split that's going to send A.J. Brown elsewhere?
4: Well, a lot. I don't know where you start on that, but it was pretty obvious that he had issues with the offense, the Eagles' offense, the way guys got open, how it was really hard to get, you know, layup plays, easy yardage in the offense. It's hard to tell how personal it got with Jalen Hurts. I don't have that sort of reporting, but I do know that, at least from what I'm told, some of Jalen Hurts' limits in how he can operate the offense and make certain throws became an issue for Brown because the offense was sort of hitting their head on a ceiling at some point. You know, and if you don't have the run game breaking off 20-40-yard runs like they were in 2024, then it's all on the receivers to just make magic happen every play, and that's tough to do down in and down out. So I think it was a function of that, and, you know, he probably didn't handle it the best. I mean, you know, really every week it was an issue of how he was going to pout on the sideline or what sort of passive aggressiveness was going to be shown. It just became too much of a thing for Philly to really have to handle, so they made a decision to move on.
5: We're talking with Jeremy Fowler, ESPN NFL Insider. Jeremy, you had the article that came out in early April about the friction between Jalen Hurts and the Philadelphia Eagles organization. How much of that friction was because of the saga going on with A.J. Brown, or was this more so focused on Jalen Hurts, you know, changing plays at the line of scrimmage and his limitations as a passing quarterback?
4: I think it's all of the above. You know, we did our story more focused on Jalen Hurts because that's sort of where the reporting took us when we were just trying to answer the fundamental question of why the Philly offense has just become sort of calcified and stagnant after so much success. And, you know, really there were some signs in 2024 of the passing game having some struggles there too. So it was not new. You know, they finished in the bottom third in passing in back-to-back years. That's sort of unbecoming of a franchise quarterback, you know. So we tried to find out what was going on. You know, we did get some complaints about Jalen Hurts' game, but to be fair, you know, A.J. Brown was a crybaby at times. I mean, I hate to use that word, but that's really what it was. You know, it was obvious, and it was a factor. You know, I don't think he was, you know, a loose cannon behind the scenes or some major locker room issue in that way. I think a lot of what went unsaid was saying a lot. In other words, I don't think those two were having healthy communication and airing out their grievances in a healthy way. I think it just was sort of festering all year, I would say. Where Devontae Smith, who's now Jalen Hurts' new number one, from what I'm told, is more of a side conversation guy. If he's got an issue, he has no problem talking to you, but he'll do it off to the side. And that's kind of a healthy way to do it.
5: Was the Eagles drafting Mekhi Lemon, did that kind of seal the fate for A.J. Brown, or is there still a chance that he could remain in Philly next season?
4: A.J. Brown remaining in Philly? I don't see it. I don't see a world where that happens, unless the trade just completely falls apart. But all signs point to him leaving. I mean, they've been sitting on this trade for a month and a half now, even before the draft. You know, it's sort of been understood. Even though, like, New England could have drafted a receiver, there was nothing preventing them from doing that because they didn't have a contract with Philly on a new deal. So, but they didn't draft one, and I think that was a big tell. They would have addressed it in some way if they felt that they weren't getting A.J. Brown. And Philly's played all their cards. They've added 100 receivers in the last, like, 3 months, including Mekhi Lemon, the first-round pick. So there's no going back at this point.
3: ESPN senior NFL reporter Jeremy Fowler joining us here on Next Man Up. Jeremy, A.J. Brown, of course, is the big news of the day, but there are other players who could see their fates change by this post-June 1st opening. I saw on SportsCenter yesterday that you mentioned Brandon Ayuk, and his saga has been interesting, to say the least, in San Francisco, did not play last year. How do you see that playing out with, you know, not a lot of recent film on him and, of course, the off-the-field issues that have crept up for him over the last year?
4: Yeah, it's one of those situations where it's unique because they voided his guarantees. So I do think there's some contractual stipulations here where, you know, if he's not ready to play by August, I think his contract can either toll or they can move on in an easier way. That part is a little complicated, but I do know they can sort of prorate some of the dead salary cap hit now that June 1st is here. So it makes it easier to move on. Like they wouldn't have cut him May 30th, for example. They might as well wait at this point because they do get some benefits. So, you know, we'll see what shakes out from there. But, you know, I've talked to several teams that just consider him sort of untradeable at this point, that they're going to have to move on or cut him in some way. I think San Fran is, A, looking to get something for him if they can recoup anything. But also, I don't think they have any sort of allegiance to the player because he kind of ghosted him. There really is no communication as far as what I know right now. So, and it really nobody knows what kind of shape he's in right now, how his knee's doing. There are a lot of questions with this one, so that's why teams are going to wait out San Fran to cut him before they explore the possibility.
3: Jeremy, here in Nashville, I would like to say there's cautious optimism that the Titans are going to be improved this year. I mean, only 6 wins in the last 2 years, that would be the hope. What's kind of the league-wide view of what Mike Borgonzi's done building this roster and, of course, Robert Sala coming in as the head coach in his second stint?
4: Yeah, you know, so they seem to be on a good progression, you know. It's Mike's show now, right? I don't think there's any doubt about that with the move from Chad Brinker and bringing in a new vice president who's really there to support Mike, and from my view at least. You know, I think he's come in and taken ownership of the job and shown leadership, and so that's my understanding. You know, the Carnell Tate pick sounds like it's going really well so far. I know they're just running around in shorts, but I think his ability is jumping up the tape a little bit. You know, this is a guy who was the safest receiver bet, I would say, coming to the draft because, you know, he just has a lot of polish. Ohio State knows how to do receivers, right? We're seeing him all over the league have success. You know, so he's got pedigree, He can go get it. You know, he's got enough speed, but really works hard, all those things. So it's a good first round pick for them to sort of build off of. And, you know, I like some of the free agent additions. They make sense. John Franklin Myers, you know, even though you had to pay a lot for him, he makes a lot of sense in that system. Familiarity with Robert Saleh. You know, and look, he zigged when everybody thought he would zag, right, with the Matt Nagy situation. I think the telegraph during the coaching carousel was that Borgonzi wanted Nagy. Well, they went with who they felt was the best man, which was Saleh. So, you know, Saleh created a lot of late momentum in the process. So, you know, so he really, Borgonzi proving to be somebody who is just trying to make sound decisions that are best for the team, no matter the implication or the sort of expectation that others had. He's trying to make the best decision.
5: Jeremy, I have one more for you, and we're kind of bouncing around here. So I saw the reporting this morning from Courtney Cronin about the Bears and their future in Chicago versus going to Indiana. As of right now, does it seem like they're going to remain in Chicago, at least for the immediate future?
4: Yeah, you know, that one's complicated. It sounds like Chicago's out, you know, as far as downtown. The momentum has been for either Arlington Heights, which is, you know, a suburb, or the Hammond, Indiana site, which I think most Bears fans don't want, but they've been a player in this. And you can sort of try to read between the lines whether that's a leverage play or not. But it seems like the city of Chicago kind of dropped the ball on this a while ago, and I don't know if you can put the toothpaste back in the tube with it. So, you know, that's one area that I'm kind of following from afar a little bit. But now that it's heating up, I'm going to try to sort of crystallize it and see where it's at. But, you know, I think the Arlington Heights site is certainly a viable one right now.
3: Jeremy, appreciate your insights. Big thanks for coming on with us this morning. We hope to talk to you again soon.
4: Hey, anytime, guys. Thank you.
3: Jeremy Fowler, ESPN NFL reporter, and we will be following along to his reporting. Big day across the NFL as we could get an A.J. Brown trade as soon as 3 p.m. Central Time today. 615-737-1025. We'll react to what Jeremy had to say coming up next. Jake Lyman, Parker Kelly, next man up, 1025 The Game.
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2: 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I had some help. It ain't
3: like I can make this kind of mess all by myself. Next Man Up, 102.5 The Game. Jake Lyman, Parker Kelly with you on this Monday morning. Big thanks to Jeremy Fowler from ESPN joining us in the last segment. It is an important day on the NFL calendar again, and Jeremy giving us the insights on what could happen with A.J. Brown and others now that you can split that cap hit over 2 years starting at 3 p.m. Central Time today. Parker, we're going to talk more about the A.J. Brown saga later on. Of course, that dominated most of our conversation because there is a decent chance, based on the reporting that I've seen from Jeremy himself, from Mike Garofolo on Good Morning Football this morning, all basically saying, like, yeah, there's a good chance that A.J. Brown is a Patriot by the end of the day today. But I did ask him about Brandon Ayuk because that's a name that has, I mean, kind of fallen off a cliff, for lack of a better term, over the last couple of years. Ayuk turned into that wide receiver one so much that San Francisco really felt like they didn't need Deebo Samuel anymore. And then off the field, injuries, Brandon Ayuk has turned into a guy that Jeremy Fowler used the word untradeable. And I just wonder what's going to happen with him. Is there a chance that somebody is willing to buy low on a guy who the last time he played a full season, I believe, had, what, 1,300 yards?
5: It was phenomenal. I mean, you thought he might be a top 10 to 15 receiver in the game after that year.
3: Right, yeah, 2023. 25, in his age 25 season, he played in 16 games, had 1,300 yards and 7 touchdowns, and got that big extension. And now, 2 years later, he played 7 games in 2024, none at all in 2025. Is anybody willing to, what would you trade for Brandon Ayuk at this point, knowing that he, as Jeremy said, ghosted the 49ers last year? You know, there was the whole thing about him driving 100 miles an hour past the team facility. Like, is he worth even a day 3 pick, or is San Francisco just really going to have to cut its losses and cut him and see if somebody will pick him up on the open market?
5: Yeah, no, that's tough because it's not a talent issue whatsoever. It's availability and then whatever is going on mentally with Brandon Ayuk. I'd say day 3 pick maybe, but it's going to be a low day 3 pick just because you don't know what all is going to come. It's a huge gamble to take if you're bringing Brandon Ayuk into your organization. Again, it's not a talent issue. It's just mentally, like, do you love the sport? Do you love the game? Is your heart in the right place?
3: Do you love ball? I mean,
5: it's really that simple. And I hate to question if people actually love football or not, but, I mean, this is a legitimate question to be asked in this case.
3: Yeah, the A.J. Brown one, like, obviously A.J. Brown has his personality issues that we all have heard about, you know, whether it's reading the book on the sideline or getting into it with his coach, getting into it with his quarterback, all that. But that's all manageable, right? Like, yes, it's not ideal for your number one wide receiver, but wide receivers can be divas at times, and you got to deal with it when they're that talented. With Brandon Ayuk, this is the kind of stuff that you can't deal with. Just completely going away from the team and not talking to anybody. And the injuries have also been an issue throughout most of his career. And as Jeremy said, they've voided his guarantees, so it makes it a little bit easier for the 49ers to get out of it. But man, I can't see anybody taking a chance on him right now. And we get text saying, do you think, you know, Robert Saleh was in the building with Brandon Ayuk? Do you think he would take a chance?
5: I mean, they don't need to do that. Well, they don't need to make that
3: right
5: move.
3: First off, they don't need to do that. Second, Robert Saleh being in the building probably makes it less likely that they're going to have Brandon Ayuk come over to Nashville rather than more likely. 4312 says, I wouldn't touch Brandon Ayuk with a 500-foot pole. I can't see anyone risking anything on a guy that straight up ghosts out.
5: And Kyle Shanahan isn't going to mess around with that. Like, if you don't want to be there, that's fine with it. Like, he's not gonna put up with it.
3: Right.
5: So.
3: Right now the contract, it's a $13 million cap hit. Next year the cap hit is bigger, but again, I believe they voided his guarantees, so they can get out of it for about $21 million in dead cap if they cut him after this season, and you could split that up post June 1st. So we will see. He's one of those guys that's going to be talked about. Jeremy Fowler also talked about Alvin Kamara as a possible guy who, you know, the Saints have to make a decision on him. He's 10 years into the league. I think it's $14 million they could save if they cut him post June 1st. So I wonder if the former Volunteer might end up finding a new home as well. Now, the Saints could always restructure the contract. Maybe somebody wants to throw a late pick for Alvin Kamara to get him to their team, but I'm going to lean towards he may not be a New Orleans Saint coming up this year.
5: I mean, when they made the move to get ETN, I mean, that kind of told you the future of Alvin Kamara. I'm honestly kind of surprised that he's on the roster up to this point, but I guess with, you know, today being June 1st, it would make sense for them to get rid of him a little bit later just due to how the contract, the prorated salary, all that stuff kind of works itself out. But yeah, I would not be surprised to see him on the move as well.
3: Lenny with a good question on our text line. He says, why is it always the player's fault and not the coaches or the organization's fault when it comes to a disagreement? And I think that is a fair point, right? Like, how do we know that A.J. Brown is the guy who is causing all the disruption and it's not just the Eagles having a ton of issues and A.J. Brown just doesn't want to do it? Well, I think it's because you hear from everybody else and they're not the ones complaining. As Jeremy Fowler said, Devontae Smith is more of a, hey, if I have a problem with you, I'm going to pull you off to the side. We're going to have this conversation in private. While A.J. Brown is more of a public skeptical, I'm going to tweet out a complaint and then delete it 5 seconds later, all that kind of stuff. So I think with A.J. Brown, you can pretty much clearly see that it's, you know, if you're looking around for the crazy person on the bus and you can't see him, it's probably you. Like, I think that's kind of how I feel about the A.J. Brown situation. With Brandon Ayuk, I mean, Brandon Ayuk, if he's driving 100 miles an hour past the facility and no one can get hold of him, like, I don't think you can blame the 49ers. And also, right, like, the 49ers and Eagles are two of the more historically well-run organizations, and Kyle Shanahan has a pedigree of being a successful coach. Nick Sirianni has his flaws, but Nick Sirianni has won a Super Bowl, and he's been to two. So,
5: well, I mean, there is a bunch going wrong with the Eagles. Or not a bunch, but there are things going wrong behind the scenes with the Eagles. The fact that they've had so much churn at the offensive coordinator spot, that obviously would contribute. But, I mean, A.J. Brown's reading books on the sideline during games. I mean, he's publicly complaining about all this. The best way to handle it is, you know, pull your guys aside in the locker room and talk to them. A.J. Brown didn't handle things that way.
3: I agree with Lenny's point, though, is that I think a large reason why the players get the blame is because the organization has the power, right? Like, the organization can say, well, you're being a problem for us, we can trade you. Whereas for a player, I guess you could do like an Andrew Luck situation and just retire, but you see that less often than you do a disgruntled player being traded. People blame the player because the organization has the power. 615-737-1025 is the phone number. Let's go to the phone lines. Adam in Portland is called in. Adam, thanks for calling. Good morning.
11: Online or in your life that are like every relationship they get into is like a disaster, like they can't stay in a relationship. Like I know people are coming to mind when I say that, man. Like I've got kinfolk like that, man, where it's like, no matter who you meet, like he's mean or that can't get along with people at work. Like, but that's the thing with AJ, man. It's like, he said that on the way out of here. I can remember specifically one of his last things he said was, and y'all thought I was the problem. Well, okay. What team is going to make you happy? I think he's a great player, and he obviously helped them win a Super Bowl, but what's going to make him happy? Like, I don't like people saying, hey, look, this is going to the Patriots. You think it's going to work with the Patriots? Like, it's not going to work with the Patriots, dude. Like, they're going to hate A.J. Brown. So, I don't know, dude. He seems like a very typical person to me, to where he just can't get along with anybody.
3: No, and it's a good point that with A.J. Brown, you've now seen it in two places where he's worn out his welcome. And, yeah, it happened too quickly here. The Titans should have paid him, and I believe John Robinson has said as much, that, yeah, if you go back, he would have done things differently. But there clearly was some strife with those contract negotiations between his agent, AJ, the team. Like, he has not been an easy person to deal with in two different places, which I think you can pretty clearly point the finger at him. We can stick with A.J. Brown here. We had Jeremy Fowler on in the last segment. He had a lot of good things to share about the A.J. Brown situation, which could finally come to an end today with a post-June 1st trade. Today's June 1st. After 4 p.m. Eastern time, you can now make that move and split the dead cap charges over 2 years. So we will talk about A.J. Brown and his saga coming up next. We'll also get into the Titans in hour number two after Carnell Tate had another great day at OTAs. Jake Lyman, Parker Kelly, next man up here on 102.5 The Game.
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3: 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Plumbing, heating, and air conditioning, Game Nashville Studios, home of the $99 yearly Beehive membership, where the buzz is always about great service. And once again, it is a Reaction Monday, brought to you by Pella Windows and Doors of Nashville. We are reacting to what Jeremy Fowler had to say. Senior ESPN NFL reporter joined us in the first hour, and a lot of the conversation was centered around A.J. Brown. That is the story in the NFL today. It is June 1st, after 4 p.m. Eastern Time, 3 p.m. Central Time today. The Eagles could spread his dead cap hit over 2 years, therefore making a trade much more palatable for Philly. And the expectation is that he is going to be reunited with Mike Vrabel and the New England Patriots. I think that this is going to happen. And, you know, you asked Jeremy Parker, like, is there a chance that he sticks around with the Eagles? And Jeremy's like, yeah, no. He's going somewhere. The expectation is it's going to be New England. And the reporting the last couple of days, even this morning, is that the conversations are centering around a 2028 first-round pick that the Patriots would send back to Philadelphia. I think this is a great move for the Patriots. I mean, you're getting Drake May, a true number one wide receiver. And I know A.J. Brown has had his flaws. He's had some injuries. And, of course, you know, the off the field stuff, even on the field stuff, the way he carries himself on the sideline isn't great. But he still is a very, very talented wide receiver. And it wasn't long ago. I look back to... It was early on in the 2023 or 2024 season when he was getting MVP like consideration. I know it was probably October, so it wasn't serious, but people were talking about, could he win the MVP if he keeps going? He had back-to-back 1,400-yard seasons in his first 2 years with Philadelphia. He is a really good football player and still not 30 years old yet. I think this makes the Patriots true Super Bowl contenders again out of the AFC. It's just a question of is the Mike Vrabel factor actually going to be relevant, right? Like, everybody says, like, oh, A.J. Brown's going to go to the Patriots, but it'll work there because Vrabel knows how to handle him. And I kind of agree with that, right? Like, Mike Vrabel loved A.J. Brown when they were together here in Nashville. And so I do understand that aspect of it, but A.J. Brown and Jalen Hurts were self-proclaimed best friends when they made that trade and sent him to Philly. Jalen Hurts apparently wasn't invited to A.J. Brown's wedding. I think that A.J. Brown can wear out his welcome really fast. And yes, Mike Vrabel did a nice job of handling him and keeping that in check when he was here in Nashville for the most part. But we saw it. One of his best friends, a guy he called family, Jalen Hurts. They now, I mean, I have no idea how deep it goes in the personal relationship there, but does not seem like them playing together has worked out very well. I do wonder if A.J. Brown is going to be able to be handled even with a coach like Mike Vrabel, who he's familiar with.
5: Well, that's the interesting thing about all of this is when Adam Schefter put that out, remind me because I'm getting my dates mixed up. Was that before or after this Vrabel-Rossini stuff came out?
3: The stuff about
5: A.J. Brown
3: and Jalen Hurts
5: likely
3: wedding?
5: Going to
3: the Patriots. Patriots. No, yeah. that was pre, which was why because Diana Rossini was the one reporting it, and that's why everybody kind of pointed to, oh, no wonder that she was first on all of this stuff.
5: So I still have I don't know Vrabel's future in New England. Like, I don't think he's going to get fired. I don't think it's a fireable offense, but who's to say that maybe he doesn't take some time off?
3: Yeah, it seems like the worst is over. And who knows? There have been more pictures and videos that have come out over the last few months when we thought it might be coming to an end. So you never know what could be coming around the bend. But he has at least tried to put that behind him. I would guess that he is still going to be on the sideline week one against Seattle in that Super Bowl rematch. But you are right that, like, you know, the ground isn't quite as steady for Mike Vrabel as it was 3 months ago. And so that could be something to keep an eye on here, as A.J. Brown likely to be a New England Patriot, if not today, very, very soon. 615-737-1025 is our phone number. 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Let's go to the phone lines. Ben is called in. Ben, thanks for calling. What you got for us?
4: Hey, good morning, guys. How are you today?
3: We're doing great. Good morning.
4: You guys are doing a great job, by the way.
3: I appreciate it. Thanks for listening.
4: Yeah, yeah. So the last caller, you know, was talking about A.J. Brown, you know, kind of being a cancer, the teams, you know, he was, you know, saying he was a problem here, and what's to say he's not going to be a problem in New England. I think it's easy to brand a player as a cancerous type of person when you're only seeing things from really one side. You're only seeing things from their side because they're doing the tweets and things like that. And the teams, typically, the front offices, they don't engage in that. You know, they try to stay neutral. They try to stay middle of the road and, you know, just kind of be PC about it all, you know, and let the players carry the brunt of it. But let's really analyze what happened here before we brand him a cancer. You know, he wasn't happy here because he wasn't getting paid, you know, and he wanted to get paid. And we all know that Amy and the front office staff, especially at that time, was really a problem. They didn't handle a team. They haven't managed the team correctly. You know, we're hoping that they're on a good trajectory here with the Titans now, that they've got all new personnel. They've got Robert Saleh, who, you know, they're hitching their wagon to him, hoping that he's going to be the new Messiah here. But at the end of the day, the ownership and the front office staff, you know, they had a lot to do with why A.J. was disgruntled. Can Mike Vrabel coach him? I'm a Patriots fan, you know, just to clear that out. But, you know, I don't know that it's all about Vrabel. Yeah, Vrabel is good at managing people. He's good at he carries the same Bill Belichick thing where Belichick took Randy Moss, you know, back in the day, and he was able to manage those personalities. So Vrabel does have some of that. You know, but I think it more hinges on what the team and the front office staff is willing to, you know, do with these guys when their agents are demanding, you know, high salaries and, you know, they're demanding longer terms and, you know, all the things that go with these diva receivers and running backs and whatnot. So I think it's easy to brand a player a cancer, but you never know until you know. You know, and as far as what you were saying about him and Jalen, you know, having kind of a falling out. I mean, that happens, right? You could be friends with somebody and something happens and you have a falling out, especially something about work. You know, if you feel that your quarterback isn't delivering like he should be and he's not receptive to taking your feedback as the number one wide receiver, you're probably going to have a falling out, you know? And so, you know, there could have been something like that. Again, nobody really knows. But I think it's unfair to brand the guy a cancer. And I'm not saying that as a Patriots fan. I'm just saying it as an outsider looking in. You know, I think it's unfair to brand him a cancer just because of circumstantial evidence. I think you really got to look at the whole picture.
3: Yeah.
4: I'll hang up and let you guys talk.
3: Appreciate the call, Ben. And I do think you have to wait and see how it plays out if and when he goes to New England. Because I will say, when A.J. Brown was here playing under Mike Vrabel, there was some extracurriculars, right? Like, you know, he had the one time where he went live on Instagram right after he got out of, like, his surgery and was, you know, kind of loopy. And obviously that's not something that a lot of teams want. He talked about, like, his injuries and some stuff that maybe the Titans didn't want to get out there. There was tons of tweeting and deleting from A.J. Brown. But in terms of in the building and his relationship with guys and what you saw on the sideline, I can't remember any specific instance of, like, people pointing at A.J. Brown and saying, man, that guy's a problem, when he was here. People started to say that because of what happened in his contract negotiations, right? You know, it came out after the trade happened that basically John Robinson and his agent got into it, and they couldn't get on the same page, and it became kind of a power struggle there, battle of egos, and he ended up getting traded. But I can't think of a specific instance where it was like, man, A.J. Brown's a distraction, or A.J. Brown is a cancer when he was here with the Titans. All of that really happened in Philly, and it happened over and over, right? Like, and so I'm not going to say that it can't work in New England, because we've seen Mike Vrabel being able to handle A.J. Brown's personality. Last year, he handled Stephon Diggs, who, if I'm looking for the closest thing to A.J. Brown in terms of diva battling with his quarterback sometimes, I mean, we all remember Stephon Diggs screaming at Josh Allen on the sideline in the playoff game. Like, Stephon Diggs is up there too, and Mike Vrabel was able to handle that even with some of the off-the-field stuff that we saw last offseason. So I think that it is a good move for the Patriots to bring in somebody with the talent that A.J. Brown has, and hoping that Mike Vrabel can rein him in and make him more of a team player than he was when he was with Philly.
5: That's a good point. I'm just interested to know what the future of Vrabel is going to be, because I think that this stuff, you know, I've made the comment before, I don't think this is a fireable offense, because Robert Kraft has arguably done some worse stuff. So I don't think Robert Kraft is going to fire him, and I don't think the NFL really can't do much about this, because coaches are paid to win football games. So this is not a matter of affecting winning and losing on the field. He just got him to the Super Bowl. But if it starts to spill over into work, like, I think about it from a player perspective. It would be hard for me to respect you as a man knowing that you just cheated on your wife. That would be hard for me to respect you as a player. I don't know how that's going to fracture the locker room, if it fractures it at all.
3: Yeah, that's obviously, that is going to be one of the stories of the NFL season, which is why I was so shocked that the NFL was just like, yeah, front and center, we're going Patriots Seahawks in the season opener. Like, we're just going to spend the last month, all of the preseason leading up to that game is going to be talking about that and what it's going to be like. I don't think it really changes his outlook in New England, because
5: you think this affects his mental, though?
3: Yeah, oh, for sure.
5: Because, like, he stepped away
3: right,
5: from the draft.
3: Like, this,
5: that's work.
3: That's what we don't know is, and you're right, how does it affect the mental of Mike Vrabel and the mentality of the players towards Mike Vrabel? We don't know how that's all going to play out. But, like, in terms of firing or punishment, like, I don't think he did anything that's against the code of conduct of the league.
5: He didn't violate anything. Right. Like, Diana Rossini messed up her career, but she's also a journalist.
3: Because, as we talked about, it's a moral issue for both of them. It is only an ethical issue for Diana Rossini.
5: Yes.
3: And that's why her career is in jeopardy. For Mike Vrabel, yeah, you can look at him differently and be like, man, that's kind of messed up, really messed up. But also, there's nothing the NFL, the Patriots, can do. But it does change the view of him, and you don't know how that's going to play out as well. 615-737-1025 is the phone number. A.J. Brown likely going to be traded to the New England Patriots, maybe even later on today. We are under 5 hours away from when it becomes post-June 1st. Even though it's still on June 1st, you can make those post-June 1st moves starting at 3 p.m. Central Time today. And the reporting this morning is, in all likelihood, A.J. Brown will be a Patriot by the time we go to sleep tonight. We'll continue talking about this. We'll also get into the Titans wide receivers coming up later this hour after another highlight reel day from Carnell Tate back on Friday. 615-737-1025. Jake Lyman, Parker Kelly, next man up. 1-2-5 the game.
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3: Whoa. Next man up, 102.5 The Game. Jake Lyman, Parker Kelly with you. It is June 1st, which means we are mere hours away from the possibility of an A.J. Brown trade to the New England Patriots. We will talk some Titans coming up at the bottom of the hour after another big day from Carnell Tate at OTAs. All of our football offseason coverage is brought to you by Tennessee Brewworks. Finely tuned craft beer for finely tuned fans. Tennessee Brewworks, official craft beer of the offseason coverage on 102.5 The Game. With A.J. Brown, and you know, I think it's going to happen. The reporting this morning is it's going to be centered around a 2028 first. Jeremy Fowler, who joined us in the last hour, said he thinks that there's probably going to be a sweetener that gets sent back to the Patriots. So, you know, I'm envisioning A.J. Brown and a fifth in 2027 for a 2028 first-round pick would probably be what the trade ends up being, somewhere in that ballpark. And it seems like it's going to happen. You never know. Like, other teams are able to call up Howie Roseman and see if they can beat the Patriots' offer. Like, the Eagles aren't hell-bent on trading him to the Patriots. They just seem to be the most motivated team to do it. So, you never know. Somebody could shock us, but it does seem like the Patriots are going to end up making the move to get A.J. Brown. And I do look at this Patriots roster, and I think last year, yes, they were the beneficiaries of the easiest schedule in the NFL, and then you play C.J. Stroud, who turns the ball over 5 times in the divisional round, and you get to face Jarrett Stidham at quarterback in the AFC Championship. They did get themselves a nice, easy walk to the Super Bowl last year. But I do think this team, as it sits right now, is a Super Bowl contender if you add A.J. Brown, especially in the AFC, where, Parker, I think you'd agree with me, there's no team in the AFC that I look at and I'm like, yeah, that team is head and shoulders better than everybody else. The NFC, I think the Rams and Seahawks are head and shoulders above most of the NFC. Like, yeah, you could put a lot of the NFC North teams in that next tier, the Packers, you think the Lions are going to have a bounce back year. The Bears were a couple of plays away from the NFC Championship game last year. But in the AFC, it is wide open. Like, is Patrick Mahomes going to be the same coming off the injury? And is he going to be ready for week one is, of course, a big question. Are the Broncos going to be as good as they were last year? Can that defense and Bo Nix bring them back to being one of the top seeds in the AFC? What are the Chargers going to look like? I think the AFC now, North as a whole is going to be down this year. So I look at the AFC East and say the two best teams in the conference might be the Bills and the Patriots. There's a chance that this Patriots team is able to make a run back to at least the AFC Championship game, if not the Super Bowl. Obviously, you got to stay healthy, but they do have a lot of talent up and down this roster.
5: Yeah, it seems like, you know, with the injury to Patrick Mahomes last year, that kind of opened the door for the other teams, because the Chiefs were just running the AFC for, you know, the last 5 years or so. So, and then you, obviously you're going to have the Bills with Josh Allen. They're always going to be in contention. Lamar, when he's healthy, and the Ravens. Joe Burrow and Cincinnati had that stretch of 2 years where, you know, they were in the AFC Championship game. But, you know, with the injuries, with the defensive issues that Cincinnati's had, with the injuries to Baltimore, with Patrick Mahomes getting hurt, that opened the door for these new teams. So there's a lot of parity in the AFC. I think the Broncos could be contenders again this year, just depending on how Bo Nix looks coming back from his injury, because that defense is awesome. The offense that Sean Payton runs is very conducive to Bo Nix, where he doesn't have to do a whole lot outside of being a game manager. But what is Patrick Mahomes going to look like? Is he going to hit the ground running right away? It seems like he's making a very fast recovery. I mean, he was out golfing the other day. He shouldn't be able to do that at this point in his recovery. But in terms of the NFC, Rams and Seahawks, like you said, head and shoulders above everybody else. I do expect the Lions to get back into contention again this year. I think the Packers will be really good, but the AFC is a lot of fun.
3: Yeah, the AFC, and I still think you'd be stupid not to put the Chiefs in the conversation, but you mentioned, of course, Mahomes coming off the injury, and that was a late-season injury. You don't know if he's going to be ready, or even if he's ready, is he going to be 100% to start the year? And do people forget, like, the Chiefs were eliminated from playoff contention before Patrick Mahomes got hurt. So,
5: yeah, like, I mean, they don't have an offensive line.
3: Did this team get that much better this offseason? Their wide receiver one is in jail right now. So, like, I don't know if the Chiefs are going to be the Chiefs that we know, but I also think you'd be stupid to count them out given that they have Patrick Mahomes as their quarterback and Andy Reid as their head coach. But the AFC, like, there's no team that really impresses me when I look at them. I like the Chargers, but can you believe in the Chargers with what we've seen of them in the playoffs over the past few years? I don't think so. I like the Broncos, but, you know, elite defenses, am I right to say, Parker, like, elite defenses don't last that long? Like, you get a couple-year window when you have an elite defense, and then you have to start to pay those guys. And now they're still going to have Nick Benito. They're still going to have Patrick Surtain. They're still going to have Riley Moss. Like, that team is still going to be very good. I don't know if you can be that good of a defense 3 years in a row and get yourself back into the position you were last year, where if Bo Nix doesn't get hurt in the AFC division round, you might be in the Super Bowl last year.
5: Yeah, I think that's fair to say. The Rams are kind of one of those outlier teams, but not everybody drafts and develops the way that the Rams do.
3: Yeah.
5: I mean, they haven't had, what, one first-round pick, two first-round picks in the last whatever, however many years.
3: You know, they take Jared Verse with the one first-round pick in 10 years, and he ends up being defensive rookie of the year.
5: That's why that defense is so good, because they're getting all these young guys on the rookie contracts. I mean, Braden Fisk is in there.
3: Yeah.
5: I mean, you go on and on and on across that defensive line. Byron Young, I mean, I could go on. That's why they're so good, because not many teams are able to draft and develop like the Rams can. But that won't last, because they do have to pay those guys eventually.
3: Yeah, I mean, Rams and Seahawks, those are the two best teams in the NFL, in my opinion. And the AFC, if I had to pick my favorites in the AFC, like, the Patriots would be in that conversation. Drake May played at an MVP level last year. I know he came up a couple votes short, but he played at an MVP level. Yeah, they're going to have to face a tougher schedule, but they've gotten better. If you add A.J. Brown, which is what everyone's expecting, you have Romeo Doubs, you get Travion Henderson in year two, where he was explosive but maybe not consistent enough. They've added to that defense even more. Kevin Byard, our old friend, is there too. That Patriots team is good. I do think that the one kind of variable that we don't know is how is the team going to respond to Mike Vrabel? And how is Mike Vrabel going to respond to a tumultuous offseason that he's seen? You know, 3337 says, does Vrabel have to change the way he coaches? How can you preach accountability when you never even admitted what you have done? I think he did kind of admit what he did. Kind of threw Diana Rossini under the bus a little bit with it, too. So.

0: 102.5 into the Titans coming up next. Carnell Tate, two highlight grabs on Friday in the open OTAs, and it has set Titans Twitter ablaze. We will talk about Carnell Tate and the wide receiver room as a whole. ESPN ranked the most improved position groups across the NFL. The Titans wide receivers might be higher than you think. We'll talk about all of it coming up next. Jake Lyman, Parker Kelly, next man up. 102.5 The Game.
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2: I'm Fox 17 Code Red meteorologist Greg Bobis. Our forecast today calling for showers and thunderstorms starting this morning and ramping up going into the afternoon. There is a threat for damaging wind and isolated flooding. Temperatures will start in the upper 60s and end in the low 80s.
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0: 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Text the keyword FIGHT, F-I-G-H-T, to the game text line at 615-737-1025 to enter for your chance to win. Jake Lyman, Parker Kelly with you on this Reaction Monday. Big news today in the NFL. A.J. Brown could be traded after 3 p.m. Central Time. Jeremy Fowler from ESPN joined us in the first hour of the show. If you missed it, go back

0: and check it out. He had some good insights on when A.J. Brown could be traded and what the return could be going back to Philadelphia. But let's get into the Titans wide receivers here, because a second open OTA happened over the weekend on Friday afternoon. And for the second straight week, Carnell Tate was the big story coming out of the day. 2 weeks ago, it was just an overall consistency with Carnell Tate, right? He made plays. He had three touchdowns in that first open OTA practice. And then on Friday, the reports were that he actually had a couple of drops. One drop, one that was within his catch radius that he probably should have brought down and didn't. But those, of course, are going to be overshadowed by the highlights. Two just ridiculous catches against Micah Robinson that has since been making the rounds on Twitter. And I got to say, I'm impressed by Carnell Tate and what we've seen from him. Again, it's May. Well, it's June now. We're getting closer. But these practices are happening in May. They're in shorts and t-shirts. There's not much that you can gather that is actually going to translate to Sundays. But I do like that we've seen Carnell Tate make plays in a variety of different ways, right? The first practice, it was red zone plays, and he caught a deep ball on a busted coverage. Then last week, it was two just contested catches, one of which I don't know how he reeled it in. I mean, one hand getting grabbed by Micah Robinson just reaches up and plucks it out of the air. Really impressive stuff. It is early, but I will say I like that we're seeing Carnell Tate make plays in these practices in different ways. It's not all the same thing. It's not all jump balls. It's not all slants. It's not all red zone. He's doing a lot of different things, which is what you hope to get when you take a wide receiver at number four overall.
1: Yeah, no, he's certainly looked really good. I think had three touchdowns on his first open practice, or at least that was open to the media, and him and Cam Ward were clicking. So that's good to see. Look, you never really, when the Titans took him at four, you never really had, and he's yet to play an NFL game,
0: right.
1: So I'll preface it by saying that.
0: Keep your powder dry.
1: Ohio State wide receivers tend to translate in the NFL. I mean, just look at the track record. Brian Hartline has done a phenomenal job developing these guys and getting them ready for the NFL. So there's that confidence to it. But he has really looked awesome in OTAs. I'm really excited to see more of him in person.
0: And I think that's what we all said when he got drafted was, hey, picked an Ohio State wide receiver. Typically, it's been working out over the last half decade or so. I mean, I know Marvin Harrison Jr., also the fourth pick, hasn't lived up to the expectations, but he's also not a bad player. The question was just, is this guy somebody with the upside of a top five pick? And I think you're seeing early on that he has that talent and that ability. But talent is only part of the equation, right? We've seen plenty of wide receivers and players in general who have come through the Titans with plenty of talent. It's about consistency. Can you be consistently productive on the field? I mean, look back at some of the wide receivers the Titans have had over the past 15 years. I look back, and I know he had off-the-field stuff too, maybe work ethic. Dorial Green-Beckham. That is the definition of a talented wide receiver who could go make plays in shorts and a t-shirt, but couldn't be consistent enough, didn't have the work ethic. It seems like Carnell Tate does have those things, and it seems like Carnell Tate is going to be somebody who's driven to be great. It's just a question of, can he be consistently productive? Because we've seen wide receivers have games, have months where they're good, but they can't string it together and be that wide receiver one that the Titans have been missing, with the exception of a year or two with A.J. Brown. So I am excited about Carnell Tate. I do think that what we've seen so far has to make you feel a whole lot better about the upside for Carnell Tate, which was the question. The question wasn't whether he's going to be a good NFL wide receiver. Is he going to be an elite NFL wide receiver, which is why you take a guy at four overall. I think seeing some of the clips and hearing what he's done pretty much throughout two straight practices makes you feel good about it, but it is early. It's really, really early, and I don't want to raise the bar so high that, like, if he comes out and is just a good rookie wide receiver, that it's not a disappointment, right? Like I've said, I think 1,000 yards and 7 touchdowns would be a great year for Carnell Tate. That's what I'm hoping for this year, is a Tet McMillan-like rookie season. 1,000 yards and 7 touchdowns. 1,000 yards in a 17-game season isn't exactly like lighting the world on fire. So if he, I just hope that we're not setting the expectations too high, where it's like, if he's not rookie of the year, then everybody's going to be disappointed just based on a couple of plays he's made in May. But the early returns are really, really promising, and I feel like everybody has to be optimistic about what Carnell Tate can look like when we actually get to playing real football in a couple of months.
1: Well, he's already off to a better start than what Treylon Burks was able to do
0: right
1: in his first months with the team. So that is, in itself is very encouraging. But look, I mean, you watch Carnell Tate, and it's hard to have many doubts that his skill set is not going to transfer to the NFL. Now, what level can he produce at? That's the question, because you're drafting a guy with the 4th overall pick. I've said on here, I expect him within the next 3 seasons to get at least 1,300 yards in one season. And I think that's really fair.
0: I think that is fair.
1: With the 4th overall pick. If he's healthy this year, I think 1,000 yards minimum is a fair expectation. So we will have to see, but he does continue to turn heads at OTAs, and we'll have to see how this continues throughout training camp and what he continues to look like. Well, so I'm really excited.
0: And you mentioned the one thing there is if he stays healthy. And that's the one thing that I'm just like, please. No,
1: we don't need any asthma attacks or anything like that.
0: Well, even beyond the asthma, like Treylon Burks, yes, he had the asthma, but then it was a hamstring issue. And, you know, his one career receiving touchdown, he got his head knocked off by a safety. And it's like, you just can't. And of course, the next year, when there was excitement around Treylon Burks heading into the 2024 season, right? Like, I don't think, 2023 season. I don't think anybody can look at that and say, like, oh, man, no one had any expectations for Treylon Burks. He was a bust after his rookie year. No, he went into that Vikings joint practice, and everybody was fired up for Treylon Burks. And then he hurt his knee. And
1: I remember being just heartbroken hearing that.
0: And he was, I want to say he played week 1 that year against the Saints. Like, he came back and he was actually fine, but I think it just took him out of his rhythm.
1: Right.
0: He was making plays all over the field in training camp leading up to that Vikings practice,
1: like,
0: hurt
1: man,
0: his knee,
1: always
0: and
1: about
0: was just,
1: to take off.
0: Just
1: it's
0: never the off. Same. So that's the one thing. Like, Carnell Tate has to stay healthy, has to be out there. And, you know, nobody's going to, the injury rate is 100%, to use the Vrabelism. Like, he's going to get hurt at some point. You just hope it's not something serious in his rookie season, or something like soft tissue, right? The hamstring injury that just plagues him for the entire year that we've seen with, you know, Corey Davis. Even A.J. Brown had a couple of years where the hamstring was just, you know, all over the place the entire season. So I am excited about Carnell Tate, but I also don't want expectations and the bar to run away from us just because of a couple of highlight reel catches in May. 4312 says, I hate to say it, I'm on the hype train for Tate. I can't reel the expectations in now. Make him the mayor of Nashville and I'll drive the float. It's so funny to go from where everybody was literally 5 weeks ago after the draft of like, I don't know about the pick. Like, was that too high for Carnell Tate? To it feels like everybody around the Titans, and I mean everybody, media fans, is just like, yeah, this dude's the real deal. Let's hope he can stay consistent, because, again, consistency is everything in the NFL. Like, the most talented players aren't always the best players. It's the players who can do it day in and day out, game in and game out. And I'm excited to see what Carnell Tate can bring in his rookie season. 615-737-1025 is our phone number. He is obviously the biggest addition to the Titans wide receiver core. But they've made some other moves. And honestly, maybe some of the moves that they didn't make that just happened could end up being the big reason why the wide receiver room is one of the most improved around the league. ESPN ranked the most improved position groups around the NFL. We will get into that coming up next. Jake Lyman and Parker Kelly, next man up here on 1025 The Game.
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0: Parker Kelly alongside you on our Reaction Monday. It was a big weekend of sports. We'll get more into that in the final hour, as well as could this be the week the Predators finally hire a GM? We'll talk about all of that. But we're talking Titans right now. Carnell Tate continues to impress in his first couple of appearances in front of the media. About a week and a half off now from off-season program, and they'll be back, I believe, June 8th. A week from today is the next practice for the Titans. So we'll get another look at Carnell Tate before the hiatus ahead of training camp, but early returns have been good. And this Titans wide receiver room, I think it's hard to argue that it's not one of the most improved position groups around the league. And Benjamin Solak at ESPN actually ranked the top 10 earlier this week, over the weekend. Started with Arizona Cardinals running backs is number one, adding Jeremiah Love and Tyler Algier. So, you know, adding Love, I can agree with that. Then he has two groups of linebackers, the Las Vegas Raiders and the Washington Commanders. And then the Titans wide receivers, the fourth most improved position group across the entire league, saying in is Carnell Tate, out Van Jefferson, and of course in as well is Wandale Robinson. But I would say that, yes, we're going to focus mostly on Tate and Robinson as the additions there. You're adding a guy you think is going to be wide receiver one for Cam Ward and a slot guy who can move the chains for you. But I honestly think that this wide receiver room improving is because they didn't lose much from it. You're getting Calvin Ridley back, but in a lessened role. You don't have to rely on him to be wide receiver one. If he's healthy, that's a really good wide receiver three or four. And then you've got the two young guys, Chim Dike, Elik Iyemanner. You don't have to count on them to be highly productive wide receivers for you like you did last year. Like they, towards the end of the year, it was those guys and Van Jefferson who were being relied upon to be the main pass catchers for Cam Ward. You now don't have to rely upon them, but if they do grow and take a step forward, they're going to be really important role players for you. So in terms of the top-end talent that they have added to this room, as well as the growing depth that you have, I find it hard to disagree that this is one of the best, most improved position groups across the NFL, the Titans wide receivers.
1: Yeah, because last year, I mean, when Calvin Ridley got hurt, I mean, even before that, was dropping the football a lot, so you're relying a ton on two fourth-round rookies and Chim Dike, who was a fantastic punt returner, and Elik Iyemanner. And now you get Wandale Robinson, who, when Neighbors went down in New York last year, he had to step into that wide receiver one role, and we saw what he could do. You know, eclipsed 1,000 yards for the first time in his career. So, ideally, you don't want him as your wide receiver one, but he is capable of producing. That's why you drafted Carnell Tate, because you hope that he will be the wide receiver one. And I mean, it seemed like the rest of the NFL was really high on that pick when the Titans made it. So it's hard to say that this group is not drastically improved compared to where it was a year ago.
0: And that's part of the equation for Cam Ward, is building around him, giving him guys to throw the football to. And I do think that the pass catchers have gotten a lot better. Now, if you're talking pass catchers as a whole, you have to mention that Chig Okonkwo is gone, who Chig was the leading wide receiver last year for the Titans, the leading receiver, I should say. So Chig, the departure there does take some away from you, but I think with the growth of Gunnar Helm, you hope that some of those targets, and also some of those targets should be going to Wandale Robinson too, in the middle of the field. So I do think that the pass catchers are improved, but as we continue to talk about, you know, you can make the pass catchers, the wide receivers, the tight ends, they can all get better, but if you can't protect Cam Ward, it's not going to help you all that much. I am interested to see if that part of the equation for Cam Ward's growth is going to be improved, or even just the same as last year would be great, and not take a step backwards after we saw the offensive line start to gel and come together at the end of the year.
1: Yeah, and that's the thing I keep coming back to is, you know, it's great if you have the weapons to work with. Like, it would be great, you know, if the Titans ended up drafting Jeremiah Love. All these things would be great, but if you don't have the offensive line to protect, I mean, what can you really do? I mean, Joe Burrow was able to lead the Bengals to the Super Bowl that one year, but they weren't ultimately able to get the job done. And eventually, over time, Joe Burrow started to get hit more and more, and he hasn't been able to stay healthy because he doesn't have an offensive line to protect. They had the weapons, right? They had T. Higgins, they had Jamar Chase, they had Tyler Boyd. I mean, they had all these things to work with, but they didn't have an offensive line. And that's what it ultimately boils down to. And outside of Peter Skoronski, how confident are you in the rest of the four?
0: Yeah, I mean, you need J.C. Latham to have a big year this year and take that big step, because it's just, I mean, I do not feel confident about Dan Moore long term, and center and right guard, I have no idea what to expect. You need J.C. Latham to stop being a question mark and start being an exclamation point. You need him to be one of your best players on the offensive side of the ball, which he has not proven quite yet. 4312 on the text line says the Titans defensive line should have been one. It's night and day improvement. They are not included there. I would agree with you that the defensive line has taken a big step forward. Top-end talent, you add John Franklin Myers, you add Keldrick Falk in the first round, you trade for Jermaine Johnson. So, yeah, I can see it. The only big losses from the end of the year last year, I guess, is Tavondre Sweat. Sebastian Joseph Day is not back.
1: Which I would have liked to have him.
0: Yeah.
1: But I guess it makes sense. I feel fine about the interior of the defensive line. I still have a ton of question to edge rusher.
0: Yeah, I mean, you're projecting a lot at edge with everybody, right? You're projecting Keldrick Falk is going to sack the quarterback more than he did at Auburn. You're projecting that Femi is going to take a step forward in year two. You're projecting that Jermaine Johnson is going to bounce back a year removed from the Achilles injury. So there's not a whole lot of, you know, actual concrete evidence that those edge rushers are going to be productive this year. The hope is that two or three of those ifs and those projection points actually work out this year. I would agree with you that I think the D-line is better this year. I don't know. Having Jeffrey Simmons there, I don't know if you could say it's one of the most improved position groups across the NFL, even though they have revamped the house around him. The centerpiece is still Jeffrey Simmons, and he's what makes it go. So I would say, yes, they are very improved, but from the national eye of ESPN, who's writing this article, Jeffrey Simmons is still the main guy, and he's still there. So I don't think that would pop up for them quite as much.
1: And Mina Kimes was talking about a few days ago about how this 4-3 defense that Sala runs is going to be more beneficial to Jeffrey Simmons, and we could see him get to another level this year, which would be even scarier considering how much he improved from, you know, 2 years ago to where he was last season.
0: Yeah, and I haven't listened to it yet. I'm planning on listening to it later today, but Jeffrey Simmons was on Ross Tucker's podcast. I believe it came out this morning or yesterday. A much better Titans adjacent guest on the Ross Tucker podcast this week than last week. And I would like
1: who
0: to...
1: Who was it last week?
0: It was Will Levis's mom.
1: Oh, that's right. That's right. I got all these podcasts floating around in my head. I forgot.
0: Still don't understand how that booking came to be.
1: Oh,
0: but
1: my gosh.
0: But anyway, lots of
1: questions. I was so confused when I opened Twitter that day, and everyone's like, man, today was the wrong day to open this app.
0: Yeah,
1: and I'm like, what's going on? And then I saw...
0: Yeah. So I like the Titans guest for Ross Tucker better this week. It's Big Jeff. You know, Jeffrey Simmons is coming off a career season. I don't know if you can be like, oh, he's going to get even better. But with what you've added around him, Jeffrey Simmons is still going to get double teams. But John Franklin Myers next to him really is going to make things tough for that interior offensive line of their opponent. And you add more depth on the edge, which hopefully is going to lead to Jeffrey Simmons isn't going to get a lot of one-on-ones, but more. And with what Mina Kimes said about the way Robert Saleh schemes this up to get his best players and good opportunities to get to the quarterback, I think that we're in store for probably another double-digit sack season for Jeffrey Simmons. I mean, he got his first one last year. I wouldn't doubt that he can do it again.
1: Yeah, no, it's kind of pick your poison because you can't defend both at the same time. It's going to be a lot of pressure on the guard center guard triangle for whatever team is playing the Titans, but you know, it would help if Jermaine Johnson obviously is the guy to take a major step forward this year, because that edge rusher group to me is just still very, very thin.
0: Yeah.
1: And you have no idea what Keldrick Falk is going to bring to the table in his rookie year.
0: Well, it's just you don't know with any of those guys that you have projected to start or be solid rotational options. Now, I think there's a lot of optimism around those guys, cautious optimism of, All right, yeah, Jermaine Johnson, he played at a Pro Bowl level before his injury. He's now a full year removed from it. Can he get back to that, back in a Robert Saleh system with Keldrick Falk? It's like they, a lot of people point to him as somebody who will be a better pro than a college player. In fact, I think Todd McShay said that exact thing. Is like, Keldrick Falk, yeah, he only had 2 sacks last year, but the size, the speed, the fit in the Saleh offense is going to make him a good fit. Great. We have to see it first. Same with Femi. I think there's traits there that you like, and you know, they're bringing in Javon Curse, and they're trying to, and Robert Saleh has raved about his fit in this defense, but you have to see it first. So I agree with you. I feel much better about the interior of the defensive line because John Franklin Myers, Jeffrey Simmons, those are proven commodities. You'd hope that one or two of those guys on the edge are able to step up and be an 8-plus sack guy this year. It's a big if.
1: Kind of need them to be.
0: Right. That, if they are, this defensive line becomes a whole lot more dangerous because I think you're probably going to get 18 to 20 sacks between Jeffrey Simmons and John Franklin Myers too. So we'll have to see. But Robert Saleh has definitely invested a lot of capital in free agency and the draft in that defensive front. 615-737-1025 is the phone number. We've got one more hour with you on this Reaction Monday. We'll keep talking Titans as we are about halfway through the offseason program. What are your general impressions of Robert Saleh and this coaching staff so far? We'll also talk Predators. Could we finally get a GM announcement this week? And also, it is a... It's an important morning in a couple of aspects. First off, we're a few minutes away from first pitch between Tennessee and Texas in Oklahoma City in the Women's College World Series. And also, Brennan Sorsby's case against the NCAA is being heard as we speak down in Lubbock, Texas. So we have lots to get to in our final hour. Jake Lyman, Parker Kelly, next man up. 1-2-5 the game.
2: 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We've got that.
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0: Final hour, Next Man Up, 102.5, The Game. Jake Lyman, Parker Kelly with you, broadcasting from the Busy Bee Plumbing, Heating, and Air Conditioning Game Nashville Studios, home of the $99 yearly Beehive membership, where the buzz is always about great service. It is a Reaction Monday, brought to you by Pella Windows and Doors of Nashville. Lots to get to in the final hour of the show. We're talking Titans to start, but we'll keep you updated. Tennessee and Texas about to get going in the national semifinals, for lack of a better term, of the Women's College World Series. The winner of this game, if Tennessee wins, they move on to the National Championship Series, where they would face either Alabama or Texas Tech. If they lose, they would immediately play another game later on this afternoon, and the winner of that game would move on to the championship series. So lots on the line for the Lady Vols in that game about to get started in Oklahoma City. But I did want to just do a big picture check-in here on the Titans, because we're about halfway through the offseason program. You're getting your first look, not just at the players, right? Like, we've talked a ton about Carnell Tate, but you're also getting a first look at the coaches and how they operate. We got a mic'd up video of Gus Bradley where he showed the energy that he's bringing on the practice field. We got Brian Daboll practicing his releases with Wandell Robinson and Carnell Tate on a mic'd up video. And you've heard these guys speak. I think overall, the one big takeaway that I've had over the first few weeks of this offseason program is this feels like a capable coaching staff. Right? This feels like a coaching staff that knows what it's doing and has a vision for how they want to accomplish their plan. Now, there's a big difference between having that vision and being able to execute it, but I've liked what we've heard from Robert Saleh. He seems very genuine. Now, the seed oil stuff, and like, that's not important to me, really. Like, I don't really understand why that is something that they're prioritizing, right? Like, I don't think it's a big deal. That was one of the things that went viral. But I just like the way they all seem to be in command of what they're being asked to do. We heard from Carmen Brasillo for the first time this week. We've heard from Brian Daboll. We've heard from John Fossil. Like, there is experience and there is competency on this coaching staff, which is a nice change of pace after what felt like a team in disarray last year under Brian Callahan. So again, it's early, but I will say through the first few weeks of the offseason program, it does feel like this coaching staff is on the same page. They know what they're trying to accomplish. Now it's just about executing that plan over the next few months to get ready for the season.
1: Yeah, I agree. I wanted to say something real quick about the seed oil things. We all know that seed oils were not the problem why the Titans have been bad over the last couple of years.
0: Hit the brakes a little bit. I think if they didn't have seed oils, they might have won the Super Bowl last year.
1: Fair enough.
0: Like, it just felt like it was like that's not going to win or lose you a game.
1: Should I clip that and just send it all over social media?
0: Yeah, you should.
1: Just
0: be
1: out
0: like,
1: of context.
0: Guess what Jake Lyman just
1: Here's
0: said.
1: What Jake said earlier. No, but it can't hurt because, I mean, honestly, like, health people will tell you seed oils are not good for you. So it can't hurt. Now, this may not guarantee the Titans an extra 4 or 5 wins, but it's not going to hurt them. But I just had to get that off my chest.
0: But we looked it up, and like again, it's one study, but like the John Hopkins study that pops up when you look up like why are seed oils bad for you says, in fact, they may not be bad for you. They might actually be good for you. It's like it's something that I don't know if there is like
1: it's all based around inflammation, you
0: right.
1: know, and just how you feel.
0: And
1: so
0: it might end up being something where like, yeah, maybe seed oils aren't a big problem for the average person, like you and me. But for an athlete, those little things can be the difference between how you feel on game day being a 10 and a 9.5,
1: exactly.
0: right?
1: Exactly.
0: And like,
1: so it can't hurt.
0: And they're looking for every edge possible.
1: And if they're looking for healthy alternatives, I mean, what really is the big deal?
0: Right. I don't think it's a big deal one way or the other. They're looking for every little edge. And if that's somewhere where Robert Saleh feels like his nutrition staff can find an edge for his team, great, go for it. But I like the demeanor of this coaching staff. I think there's more energy in the building. I think there is hope, right? Like, and hope isn't everything, but I do think that you look at it and you see there is a culture being established. Everybody is talking about the same talking points. And if they're losing, they're going to become corny real quick. The fast and violent,
1: yeah.
0: and all gas, no brakes.
1: Yeah.
0: Right? If they start 0-4 and you're still hearing those cliches from the coaching staff, it'll get old. You know, just like every coach, like Mike Vrabel, when he was losing, his grumpy shtick that he had at the podium got old really fast. So it will get old because all that really matters are wins and losses. But I do just like that it seems like this coaching staff knows what it's doing. It's early on. You know, we're really going to get a better look at it in training camp when you're getting to see almost everything they're doing on the practice field. You're getting to see them in joint practices. You're getting to see Robert Saleh actually start to manage a game. But for what you can gather out of minicamp and OTAs, I have been impressed by this coaching staff and what they've been able to do.
1: And I'll be the first one to tell you, I mean, you know, Frazier knows, Connor, like everybody here knows, like I was not the biggest fan of the Robert Saleh hire.
0: He was not my first choice either.
1: I like the Carnell Tate pick. I wouldn't have picked him at 4. I like Carnell Tate. I just wasn't sure about if it was a reach, you know? I still like the player. I love watching him at Ohio State. But I think when you have all this newness, right, you have a new head coach who seems to be a player's coach, a culture setter, really hardcore football guy. You bring in Brian Daboll, who's a former head coach, to work with your young quarterback. You're getting a new stadium. You're getting the Super Bowl. You got new uniforms. There's so much newness. There's a rebrand going on. That is exciting to a fan base. However, people have kind of been fed up with the Titans over the last couple of years based on, you know, winning 6 games the last 2 years combined.
0: Yep.
1: So if you don't produce, you light all that on fire and you risk losing the what's left of the fan base.
0: And I think that's why Robert Saleh built the staff that he did, right? You look around and you see Brian Daboll, former head coach within the last year. Gus Bradley, former head coach. John Fossil, one of the most respected special teams guys in the league. Carmen Brasillo, one of the more respected offensive line coaches in the league. Yeah, like obviously you want good coaches no matter what, but I think Robert Saleh has to look and say, yeah, I'm in year one, but there's some urgency here because this team has been so bad for the past few years. There is urgency to turn this thing around, and I think Robert Saleh realized that when he made the Brian Daboll hire, right? Because a lot of these guys, the defensive head coaches that you see, their move at offensive coordinator will be some young up-and-comer that they've worked with in the past. And Robert Saleh, having been in San Francisco, there's plenty of those guys out there who he had worked with with the 49ers under the Kyle Shanahan tree, and they raised them up. But I think he realized the nature of this season with a second-year quarterback in Cam Ward and a fan base that needs to see progress and said, yeah, we may lose him in a year, but I'm going to go get Brian Daboll because I think he is going to help get this thing turned around quickly. And so I love the experience of the staff. I love that they seem to be on the same page and have a plan. It's so early, but for what we've seen in OTAs, I like what we've seen out of the coaching staff so far.
1: Yeah, and we all, you know, that's one of the things that eased my mind about the Saleh hire, because you have no concern about how the defense is going to be, given what he did in New York, given what he did in San Francisco during both of his stints. But the offense was lackluster in New York specifically.
0: Yeah, no, that's a good point.
1: But with Dable coming over, yeah, he wasn't necessarily the most successful head coach, but as an offensive coordinator, he helped turn Josh Allen's career around. He wanted Cam Ward, but they couldn't trade up to get him, so they ended up drafting Jackson Dart. So that gives you confidence that now, okay, he gets to work with Cam Ward. Cam Ward struggles with a lot of the same things that Josh Allen struggled with early in his career. Maybe Daboll will be able to help him get to his fullest potential.
0: Well, and you saw Robert Saleh he's talked about trying to learn from his mistakes that he made when he was with New York. What did I just say about these defensive coaches, that they go and they hire an offensive coordinator who's a young guy they've worked with? That's exactly what he did with the Jets. He hired Mike LaFleur, who is an up-and-coming name. Of course, his brother Matt was already a head coach. It's the guru guy. Oh, my God, he's going to be great. And it didn't work out. Now, a lot of that has to fall on Zach Wilson, too. If you don't have the quarterback, it's not going to be easy. But he learned from his mistake, and he brought in an experienced quarterback to work with his young, or an experienced coach to work with his young quarterback. And I think that that is a step in the right direction for Robert Saleh. I'm still not convinced on Robert Saleh, right? He still hasn't coached a game yet. I just think that from what we've seen so far, I feel better about the coaching staff. Now we'll see if they can actually go produce on the field.
1: Because they at least have experience compared to the last coaching staff.
0: Right.
1: You know, Brian Daboll has at least called plays for a lot of years. Gus Bradley, while, again, not a successful head coach, we'll see how he is as a coordinator, but it's going to be Saleh's defense ultimately.
0: Yes. And, you know, Robert Saleh has surrounded himself with guys who have done it before and have been head coaches before. So I still have my doubts about Saleh, and I don't know if anybody who could feel 100% convicted one way or the other on Saleh after his time in New York. But through a few weeks of the offseason program, I think he has made a good first impression. 615-737-1025 is the phone number. We'd love to hear from you. Our phone lines driven by WilsonCountyHyundai.com. We'll continue talking Titans and get into the Preds. I saw Predemption, Johnny from Vancouver on the YouTube chat, says, constantly refreshing X, waiting for Chris McFarland to be made official as the man in charge at 501 Broadway. Yeah, we have been on pins and needles, waiting to see if the Preds make a move. We'll get into that later this hour as well. Jake Lyman, Parker Kelly, next man up, 1025 The Game.
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5: You know why this song's played. 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
4: Tennessee and Texas underway in Oklahoma City. If Tennessee wins, they move on to the championship series. Already have beaten Texas once this week out there in OKC. So we'll be keeping an eye on it for you. Yeah, Parker wants Tennessee-Alabama All-SEC National Championship.
5: Very bad.
4: I want Tennessee-Texas Tech just because of the controversy. And it would be fun. I mean,
5: I don't think you'd go wrong either way.
4: No,
5: but
4: you
5: Tech
4: really
5: has
4: can't.
5: To win two straight against Bama, which would be very
4: right.
5: Difficult.
4: And Texas is the defending national champs, so this is not going to be an easy day for Tennessee. But the good news is, because they've already beaten them once, only have to win one game today, and Tennessee will move on to the championship series, which I believe would start on Wednesday. Wednesday, Thursday, Friday. So we are keeping an eye on it. We'll let you know. It is scoreless as we go bottom one out there in Oklahoma City. A little bit of news here from Ian Rappaport. Pro Bowl quarterback Russell Wilson, who has an offer to be a backup quarterback, has elected to accept an offer to join the CBS sports team for their Sunday pregame show and more. Wilson may not be retiring, but at least a pause on his playing career. So Russell Wilson going to TV. Mr. Unlimited.
5: Listen, I mean, this was the right move for him. Would you rather go be a backup for the Jets and basically any hopes you have of being a Hall of Famer kind of go by the wayside, or would you want to make some money and talk about football?
4: Yeah, I mean, he's somebody who I kind of always figured would go into TV because he likes the camera on him. And, like, I mean, and he knows football. Russell Wilson, of course, knows football. But he's annoying to me. I don't like Russell Wilson.
5: Yeah, I don't know how good he'll be on TV. And, I mean, when you're a... You play quarterback at a high level, you can sound like the smartest football mind in the world, but I just don't know how well the personality will mesh with the rest of the crew on CBS.
4: Yeah, I'm not a huge Russell Wilson fan. I don't watch the pregame shows all that. Like, the one pregame show I watch on Sundays is...
5: Countdown?
4: Yeah, Sunday, NFL...
5: Yeah.
4: NFL Game Day morning. I'm an NFL
5: Network
4: guy.
5: On NFL Network?
4: Yeah, which I don't know what that's going to look like this year, but I like Rich Eisen. Like, that's my guy.
5: I'm a big Greeny guy. I think he does a great job.
4: I like Eisen better than Greeny, so I usually watch that one. I don't watch the CBS or the Fox one, so I probably won't see a ton of Russell Wilson, but that's where he's going to be this year. I did want to get back to the Titans here. We're talking about kind of our early impressions of this year's version of the Tennessee Titans. Talked about the coaching staff in the last segment. I did want to say, I may have made a snap judgment on Tajay Spears. After the draft, when the Titans took Singleton, I was looking at it and said, Spears hasn't been able to stay healthy. He never has really lived up to the hype production-wise outside of a couple of games here and there. I thought he might be on the hot seat. You've got Nick Singleton. Tony Pollard's not going anywhere. And you bring in Michael Carter, who had a moderately productive season with Arizona last year and has familiarity with Robert Saleh. I thought Spears could be the odd man out. And there's still a chance he is, but I was reading through Jim Wyatt's observations on from Friday's practice, and he said that Tajay has been flashing even more. And it does remind you that Tajay Spears does have some juice. It's just mainly about staying healthy with him. And if Tajay Spears stays healthy, I do think he will be on the team this year. I said that I thought he might be the odd man out. I'm gonna change my tune there, and I'm going to say I think the running back room is Pollard, Spears, Singleton this year. But if he gets hurt, that could change really quickly. And we saw last year, first play of preseason against Tampa Bay, he sprains his ankle and is out for a month and a half. So if he stays healthy, I do like Tajay Spears. He is a dynamic player, but I also, again, there's no ties to this front office and this coaching staff with Tajay Spears. I do think that if he gets injured again, he's not long for the Titans, and they do have options to replace him with Carter and then last year's 7th-round pick, 6th-round pick, Khalil Mullins.
5: Yeah, yeah. And Chestnut is one of those guys that is still on this team. He just, I think this is the year that he doesn't make it, but he just always seems to stick around. I can't remember what TD says, but he's like a, not parasite, but what's the word that I'm trying to use? He just always finds a way to stick around.
4: Oh, a cockroach.
5: Yeah, so, or I don't want to compare him to a cockroach, but there's something I'll have to ask TD later. But I think Singleton is going to end up being this team's running back too. I don't think that's a stretch to say, just because you cannot rely on Spears to stay healthy. Although when he is, he is dynamic, but it's just been too much of a concern to rely upon.
4: Well, neither Pollard or Spears are under contract in 2027. I am pretty confident in saying both of them will probably be gone after this year. But so you look at it and you say, all right, if Singleton has some juice and you want, if you want Nick Singleton to be a feature back for you in 2027, whether that's as, you know, a number one or a 1A, 1B, he's going to get reps this year. And I do think that the coaching staff is going to lean towards Singleton if it comes down to it with him and Spears. Now, Singleton's been hurt. He's got the Jones fracture that he's been coming back from. I did see that I guess he did get out there for team some team drills back on Friday. So he should be ready in a full go for training camp. That running back room is crowded. I think Spears makes the team, but it's just for him, it's so much about can he stay healthy? Because when he's been healthy, he has been a productive player in the receiving game, in the running game, but it's so hard to project him staying healthy when he hasn't really been able to do it throughout his career. So I don't really know what that's going to look like. I will say, somebody who hasn't really been talked about as much, but is getting some hype out of OTAs, Gunnar Helm. I have been seeing some reports that, you know, if Carnell Tate hadn't been doing what he's been doing over the past few weeks, Gunnar Helm might be the guy that we've been talking about way more heading into year two.
5: Telling you, man, that safety blanket for Cam Ward, that's exactly what he was for Quinn Ewers at Texas. The fact that they were drafted at the same time, they get to develop, they get to grow together, they get to develop that chemistry. You don't have to worry about Chigakonkwo being here anymore, so now it's your show. I'm just interested to see how Dable, because you brought this topic up last week, how he utilizes Gunnar Helm.
4: Yeah.
5: It's an interesting case study to see how he's used tight ends in the past, you know, going all the way back to his Buffalo days.
4: Yeah, they haven't been featured, whether it was Theo Johnson or whether it was, you know, Dalton Kincaid, or sorry, he didn't have Kincaid, Dawson Knox,
5: yeah,
4: back with Buffalo. So, yeah, he has not featured the tight ends, but they've also been, they have been important pieces to his offenses. I think Gunnar Helm is going to take a step forward. I just don't know if it's going to be into the elite tier of tight ends. 615-737-1025 is the phone number if you want to text or call. Our phone line's driven by WilsonCountyHyundai.com.
5: We have news.
4: Oh, we do?
5: We do. From Adam Schefter, Odell Beckham Jr. is returning to the New York Giants,
4: wow,
5: the team he last played for in 2018. He visited the team again on Monday and is signing with New York.
4: When's the last time Odell Beckham Jr. played? 2023?
5: He played the year after he won the Super Bowl with the Rams, right?
4: Yes, he went to the Ravens.
5: That's right. I think that was the last time we heard from him.
4: So he did play in 2024 with the Dolphins. I forgot he was on the Dolphins. He had 9 catches for 55 yards with the Dolphins in 2024 over 9 games. So here, man. So he played 14 games for Baltimore in 2023, had 565 yards. But before that, did not play at all in 2022, had 27 catches in 2021, or excuse me, 38 catches in 2021 between Cleveland and LA. Then he had 23 catches the year before in Cleveland. He has not had a 1,000-yard season since 2019. And like his first 3 years in the league, he had 1,300 yards or more in all of them. Since then, he's had 2,000-yard seasons, and everything else has been 500 or lower.
5: I'm surprised he's still going.
4: Crazy. Wow. All right, he's back. He is back to
5: Odell. A little bit of our childhood has
4: been
5: salvaged.
4: Back in New York, and the Titans will see him week 3 up there in East Rutherford. 4312 says, man, you all had me thinking it was a Preds announcement. Me too. When Parker said that and like the tone of his voice, I was like, oh, we're getting a GM hire here. So if he faked you out, he faked me out too.
5: Yeah. No.

0: Mander makes it 2,000. Wandale 2,700. DK 4,150. And then 600 for Helm. So that's 3,750 before you even add like Bellinger or any of the running backs. So that is a little bit aggressive there. But I do like some of the ranges for some of those wide receivers. 615-737-1025. We will talk Preds coming up next. There is more buzz about Chris McFarland possibly coming over to be the next GM or head of the front office, president of hockey ops for the Predators. We'll talk about it coming up next. Could we finally get an announcement this week? Jake Lyman, Parker Kelly, next man up, 1025 The Game.
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2: I'm Fox 17 Code Red meteorologist Greg Bobis. Our forecast today calling for showers and thunderstorms starting this morning and ramping up going into the afternoon. There is a threat for damaging wind and isolated flooding. Temperatures will start in the upper 60s and end in the low 80s.
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3: Next man up, 102.5 The Game. Jake Lyman, Parker Kelly with you on your Monday morning for about 30 more minutes. Chase and Big Joe are coming up at noon. Parker made all Preds fans' hearts skip a beat.
4: I'm so sorry, Predemption. I did not mean to. I don't want to be the boy that cries wolf.
3: Parker goes, we have news. And I think, you know, at this point, if I'm hearing we have news, I'm going to assume it's Preds related. It was just Odell Beckham Jr. going back to the Giants after 7 years since he was
4: Which
3: traded.
4: Which is a big deal to me.
3: It is a big deal. It's just funny, like Jordan Schultz says, the three-time Pro Bowl wide receiver returns to New York where he figures to be a key weapon for Jackson Dart. Like, are we serious?
4: This dude is a key weapon?
3: He's barely played in like 6 years. He's not a key weapon. He is a depth piece and more just, you know, a nice story. But he is not going to be a key weapon. I would be surprised if he eclipsed more than like 300 yards for the entire season at his age and given how little football he's actually played over the past few years. But anyway, we did say we were going to talk some Preds here. And it's June 1st. We are still waiting for an announcement on who will be Barry Trotz's successor as the GM. And right now, all of the conversation centers around one name, and it's Chris McFarland, the current general manager of the Colorado Avalanche. There's been talk for about a week now about this possibly being in the cards, but we haven't seen any reports of like Nashville requesting an interview or Colorado denying it, or you know, there's been a couple of reports from. Like, it's not Elliot Friedman, it's not Greg Wyshynski, like, it's not our guys at the station who we trust with hockey news who are saying that it's a done deal and that he's getting a big raise or that he's going to be director of hockey ops. So there's a whole lot of smoke around this right now, but you just continue to wonder, all right, Colorado's been eliminated from the playoffs for close to a week now, getting close to a week. When's it going to happen? When will the Preds finally make this decision? Because the draft is now a little over 4 weeks away. You'd like to have some semblance of what the front office structure is going to look like and have some runway to prepare for the offseason. I would hope that this would be the week that the Predators finally make an announcement and make a decision on who the next general manager is going to be.
4: Yeah, I think I would definitely prefer Chris McFarland over Tom Fitzgerald. I know Tom Fitzgerald has some history here, but you look at the Colorado Avalanche organization compared to the New Jersey Devils, and you just feel a lot better about where Colorado is, and I just don't know what's taking so long.
3: Yeah, well,
4: it seems like there's no urgency over there.
3: Yeah, it's just funny because it's just felt drawn out, and I'm not going to fault the Predators for taking their time here, right? And maybe they were settled on somebody and were ready to make a hire, and then Chris McFarland entered the conversation, right? Maybe they didn't think that he was ever going to be gettable, and once he became a factor, they had to kind of reset their search. There's a reason that things have taken so long, and there's also a reason Barry Trotz announced that he was stepping down so early in advance of the end of his contract, because he wanted to give the Predators time to figure this out. It's just, it's starting to get confusing because it's like, all right, you thought for a while there's somebody still in the playoffs that they're waiting on. And that's been the talk for the last couple of weeks. It's like, all right, whoever they're waiting on, their team's still playing and they want to wait for them to be done before they make an announcement. There's only two teams left. And unless it is Darren York, which was the rumor about 2 weeks ago, the current assistant GM with Carolina, that he was going to be one of the big names featured. If it's him, then yeah, sure, you got to keep waiting. But if they're not currently employed by Carolina or Las Vegas, you would hope that there is a decision and an announcement coming soon. Because again, this is a really important offseason for the Predators, and the longer you wait on this, the longer you have to wait on all of your other decisions. Head coach. Is Andrew Brunette going to be behind the bench again next year? That's going to be up to whoever the next GM is to make that decision. And I'm sure that's something that they're talking about through the interview process. You've got a lot of decisions to make on your veteran players. And of course, the draft is coming up later this month. Free agency is a month away as well. So there's so much that has to be figured out. You'd like to have that person in that chair getting ready to make those decisions as soon as possible.
4: And I'm sure that's one of the major questions that's being asked throughout these interviews. What is your plan for Andrew Brunette? And also, I'd be willing to – I want to know how much of a leash the organization is willing to give this general manager, like how much of a say he'll have in the decision to either fire or keep Andrew Brunette.
3: Yeah.
4: That's something I really want to know.
3: Well, and you hope it's not like – the brass has already made their decision on Andrew Brunette and they're only going to hire somebody who agrees with what they're saying. I don't think that's what's happening. But it's there's so much that goes into this, and I'm glad that they're being thorough with this process, but man, you're almost 4 months into this at this point. And I keep going back to the comment from the press conference, and I said it all last week too. You said you wanted to have your line in the water first for this and get out in front of all the other openings. Well, you know, your line's in the water last too now. You're still waiting to make this decision. And yes, the Barry Trotz safety net that you have of him still being in that chair is important because unlike those other teams who fired their GMs, your seat at the top of your front office isn't empty. So you have the leeway to make this a little bit more of a thorough search. But it's just, man, it's been a while. Like, I'd like to know who this is going to be so that the rest of the offseason decisions can start to follow. Like, this is the first domino that has to fall in a series of really important dominoes for the Predators throughout this offseason.
4: And optics-wise, when they had that presser, you know, announcing officially that the Super Bowl was coming to Nashville and Bill Haslam was, you know, was leading it, in my mind, I'm thinking, well, the Predators need a general manager. Like, shouldn't you be worried about that? Like, optics-wise, I mean, he still may be, you know, doing both, but at the same time, I'm like, the Preds need a general manager. I mean, this thing has gone on for way too long.
3: Yeah, and the reports are that if it was Chris McFarland who is going to come over to the Predators and likely would be a raise, would be a promotion. And, you know, he's the GM right now. I would guess he would be the president of hockey operations. I do wonder, would they announce Chris McFarland as the president of hockey ops and then start another general manager search to find out who the guy below him would be? Or would they kind of keep the McFarland thing under wraps as much as they can and go find the GM to be under? I don't know, but it's been almost 4 months. I'd like to see some news this week. From the,
4: I think we all would.
3: Yeah, I mean,
4: when's the draft?
3: June 30th. So, coming up in less than a month now. It's June 1st. 615-737-1025. Yeah, I'd like to see some news this week. But again, it could happen at any moment, right? Like, the Barry Trotz thing came out of absolute nowhere at 8:30, and we had to pivot the entire show and. I had to call Vingan and be like, hey, can you come on and help us out here? So it could happen at any moment, and we'll just have to see if this is finally the week that the Predators are able to make a move at GM. 615-737-1025. We've got one more segment left with you on this Reaction Monday. We will keep you updated on Tennessee and Texas. The Lady Vols just grounded into a double play to end the second, so still scoreless heading to the third. And we'll also check in on the Brendan Sorsby situation, as no decision has been reached in his trial down there in Lubbock, Texas. Jake Lyman, Parker Kelly, next man up, 1025 The Game.
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3: Next Man Up, 102.5 The Game. Jake Lyman and Parker Kelly wrapping up the show on your Monday morning. Chase and Big Joe are coming up after us. Been a fun show today. Again, Jeremy Fowler, ESPN NFL senior reporter, joined us in the opening hour of the show. Make sure to go check that out on the podcast or on the YouTube channel. Really good stuff with Jeremy Fowler, because today, June 1st, is when we've all been looking forward to on the A.J. Brown saga. And the rumors are that he could be traded as early as today. 3 o'clock Central Time is the earliest that he could be traded. So make sure to go back and listen to that. He had some good stuff on the A.J. Brown saga and a little bit on the Titans, too, as we look forward to the 2026 season. Lots going on this morning. I mean, we got Tennessee, Texas. Tennessee just retired the side in the top of the third, so still scoreless in that game. Lady Vols trying to reach the championship series in the Women's College World Series. And also, the Brendan Sorsby saga continues down there in Lubbock. He is trying to sue for his eligibility in a Lubbock, Texas court. So far, no decision, but I really struggle to imagine that goes his way.
4: I mean, we all know. I think the wording I saw from Ross Dellinger was this was expected. So, but we all know where this is heading, because in this day and age where the NCAA isn't worth the paper that I've been writing on back here, the betting on your team stuff, that is one of the few rules that actually holds a lot of weight. And it came out over the weekend that he placed over 40 bets on Indiana football in 22. We all know where this is going.
3: Yeah.
4: It's not a surprise.
3: Like, it's all against the rules. It is. Like, I remember, I'm blanking on his name. Alan Tisdale was his name. Virginia Tech linebacker about 4 years ago had to miss 9 games of the season because he bet on the NBA finals. Like, it's all against the rules. But the one thing that you will lose your eligibility permanently is if you bet on your own team. Or bet, honestly, a bet on your own sport in general is, like, that's the big no-no that ends up questioning the integrity of the game. So, I don't see it going his way. We will see. That trial is ongoing down there in Lubbock.
4: But think about what happened to those Iowa State and Iowa players. I mean, they did far less worse things than what Sorsby did.
3: Right.
4: And, I mean, they're banned. Like, you never heard from them again. So imagine what should happen to Sorsby.
3: And if the NCAA's ruling is upheld, really Sorsby's only next step would be the NFL supplemental draft. There hasn't been a draft since 2023. No one's been picked in a supplemental draft since 2019. So we'll see if a team is willing to risk bid a certain level of pick to try and get Brendan Sorsby, who, by all accounts, with a good senior season, could have been a first-round pick in the 2027 NFL draft. Some other NFL rumblings that are out there. You know, post June 1st, there are moves that become more likely than they were before. We mentioned, of course, A.J. Brown, Brandon Ayuk, I think it opens up, Alvin Kamara. The other name that's being floated out there is Myles Garrett. I mean, I don't think it's impossible that he ends up being traded. This is from, I want to make sure this is a reputable source. Yeah, I mean, Easton Butler is his name. Who's reporting this, saying the LA Rams have called the Cleveland Browns about star edge rusher Myles Garrett. First off, if the Rams were looking to separate themselves from the Seahawks,
4: that would do it.
3: And the rest of the NFL, that's your answer
4: clear-cut
3: right there.
4: Best team in the preseason.
3: Oh, yeah. You add Myles Garrett to that team, that is instant Super Bowl favorite. If they aren't already,
4: who's going to block him? Who's going to block the defensive line in general?
3: Well, yeah, that's been the question, is right. Who, for years, is who's going to block Myles Garrett? Now you put him on that defensive front. Matthew Stafford, they're building around Stafford with a year or two left in that window, and Myles Garrett would definitely be a massive cherry on top for that team. So first off, that's the main thing, is if it were the Rams to make that trade, they are instant Super Bowl favorites. For Cleveland, I kind of get it, though, right? Like, if you can, you don't have a quarterback right now. And I'm sorry to the people who love Shedeur Sanders. You do not have a quarterback that you can bank on being your guy for the next 10 years. And when you don't have a long-term answer at quarterback, amassing those first-round picks is probably the best thing to do. Because unless somehow Shedeur Sanders or Deshaun Watson turns in, like, just figures it out, this team's not competing in the next few years. And Myles Garrett's going to be gone eventually. His peak value probably is not going to go up from here, right? It's only going to go down the more years you wait. It would make sense for Cleveland to make this move and see if they can get multiple first-round picks back, which will give you ammo to go find that quarterback of the future that they've been missing for so long.
4: Because they still need a lot to be, you know, competitive.
3: Right.
4: So it's not like you trade Myles Garrett and that, like, severely dampens your hopes of competing for a championship. The Browns need way more than just Myles Garrett.
3: Yeah.
4: But, I mean, I can see a team like L.A. obviously wanting to do that, because they've shown that they don't mind not having first-round picks, and that's what it would take to get him.
3: I mean, so, the fart them picks strategy, to use the Robbie and Rex Road word there, That would be about as evident of it as possible from Les Snead and Sean McVay if they were to use their first-round pick this year on somebody who's not going to help the team and then trade three. How much do you think it would be for Myles Garrett? Two first-round picks plus? word that the report uses here is a Ricky Williams-esque trade.
4: I mean, you're going to have to throw the kitchen sink for him.
3: I think that
4: would make a ton of sense.
3: It would make sense for both sides.
4: They're in a championship window, and they just gave Stafford an extension. So at least for the next two, three seasons, they have that window.
3: Yes. The Rams, they have been trying to go all in to win a Super Bowl. And this year...
4: They could have won it last year. I mean, them and Seattle were the two best teams.
3: You don't really know what NFL teams are going to be until you see them on the field. Every year there's surprises, good and bad, of teams that you thought were going to be good that aren't, and vice versa. But when I look at the NFL this year, the Rams, they would be the best team in the NFL, and it wouldn't be close if they added Myles Garrett to that defensive front. Seattle would be number two, but I'd take LA over Seattle easily if you're just looking on paper at those two teams. So if you're looking for a window for LA to go and get it right now, you've got the MVP, but an aging MVP quarterback, and you've got an NFL that is all kind of reverting to the mean a little bit. Like, there's not any dynasty standout teams right now that you're looking at and you're like, man, yeah, if you go for it this year, you're going to be in the conversation, but you still got to deal with the Patriots or the Chiefs. Those teams, there's nobody that scares me if I'm the Rams right now. It would make sense for them to go after Myles Garrett and make that move.
4: No, 100%. And they financially, they're in a good spot to do that because they still have a lot of guys on the defensive side of the ball who are on rookie deals. You know, Colby Turner. I think Byron Young is still
3: Byron
4: on
3: Young,
4: his.
3: Yeah.
4: Jared Verse, obviously. Braden Fisk. All of those guys. Omar Spates. So they did pay McDuffie, but, you know, they still have – it makes sense.
3: We will see. June 1st is here. Post-June 1st moves can be made in about 3 hours. A.J. Brown is the big domino that we know is going to fall, or we think we know is going to fall. But Myles Garrett would be the ultimate crazy move that maybe no one saw coming up to this point. And some rumors this morning that maybe the Rams could be interested. That'll wrap things up for us. Fun show today. Again, if you missed Jeremy Fowler at 9:30, you can go check that back out on the podcast or on the YouTube. Tomorrow, Nick Frazier joins us for the full show. Excited to have Dr. Crane. But that does it for us. Coming up next, Chase and Big Joe. Don't go anywhere. 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
32: And a good Monday, everybody. Welcome in. Chase and Big Joe, 102.5 The Game. I'm Chase McCabe. He's Big Joe Dubin, Dr. Crane, Nick Frazier on the ones and twos. And we are ready to have some fun here on a Monday. JoJo, what's up?
33: What's going on, man? Good to see you last night. Fun time at the Speedway all weekend. And it's a shame, Chase McCabe, it's a shame that race ended so late, because that was one badass race last night.
32: It was awesome. There's a reason that I am coming from the palatial Chase McCabe home studios. I don't always like to do that, but I got in at 1:30 last night.
33: This morning, pal.
32: This morning, yeah. So I needed a little extra time and was like, guys, I hate to do this to you, but I'm coming remote today. But I got the Goodwrench hat on that I picked up yesterday. Raise hell, praise Dale.
33: Jamal.
32: And you're right. I mean, the finish going 3 wide with 3 Joe Gibbs racing cars and Denny Hamlin, who started on the pole, jumped the start, had to go all the way to the back, battled his way back up front, and wins the race. I mean, it was pretty remarkable.
33: Yeah, I thought it was great. I mean, you can't control the weather, obviously, but I think Dale Jr. said it best. Basically, he said last night's race was Bristol on steroids.
32: Yep.
33: And I'm like, that's a very accurate way to put the race last night. And, you know, all the cars were having brake problems because they said that's the number one track you have to brake more than any other track on the circuit. And just all the things are going in. So as a pseudo kind of out of the box race fan, hearing that stuff, like, they didn't take me inside baseball, you know, inside the pits too much on the broadcast, just telling me the stuff that you needed to know as a, you know, as a average race fan. It was fascinating. I hate that it ended so late, because I think so many people missed the ending, and it was really cool.
32: Well, I can tell you this, the people that were there, they didn't miss it. Nobody left. I was very, very impressed that people, you know, hung around through the rain delay. And it wasn't a bad rain delay. It was one of those annoying ones. So to give you perspective of where I am through all of this, I was on pit road by the stage. And so it was me and Matt Greachy from the track and NASCAR officials. And so I'm, you know, and it's fascinating to watch all of this work, because there's so much communication going on, you know, up to the tower, back to Charlotte with a meteorologist, like, okay, we're going to do this, we're going to do that. So I'm standing there just kind of watching all of this, and we all had the same reaction of, we're looking at our phones, looking at the radar, looking at the sky, of, it's not a big sell, but it parked over the racetrack, and it was just enough rain to be annoying. And that's really what it was. And, you know, there's the term, you lose the track, and they had started drying. It looks like it was only going to be like a 20-minute delay, and then it opened up a little bit more, and they lost the track, and so that ultimately, you know, delayed it by about an hour and a half. The track does dry relatively quick because it's concrete, and with the technology and all the dryers they have now, they can do it pretty fast, but, you know, it still takes a little time. And through all of that, I was laughing at the fans that were just sitting there. I mean, they were waiting, and every time a safety vehicle drove by, because I keep trucks on the track to kind of monitor how it is, they would wave and they would cheer and stuff. And so they were into it. And throughout the race, and there was a portion of the race where they couldn't get going because they kept wrecking and stuff, and they were still into it. So I was very impressed with how the crowd was. And, you know, our friend Wayne D, who does Preds games, he was there working the crowd, and so they were tremendous. And so I kudos, fourth straight sellout for Nashville Super Speedway and the Cracker Barrel 400. And so kudos to the fans for showing up.
33: Well, race fans are the best. They don't give a damn. They're gonna they'll sit through a damn tornado, hurricane, and a pandemic to watch race. They don't care. They're the absolute best. And when you were on the stage last night doing your introduction in front of, I guess it was before you know, before the band came out, all that stuff. And I was just out there with a bunch of, you were on the stage, a couple thousand people out there, and just talking to a few of them. They didn't care about the rent. They don't care. As long as they're there, they don't care. I'm like, you know what? I wish I had that type of resolve in my life where I don't mind that all these weather conditions are coming through, and to be that passionate about something. So I just thought it was another grand slam for the Nashville Super Speedway.
32: Well, and it was fun. You talk about the Q&A stuff. I got to talk to some drivers. Ryan Blaney, so we meet backstage, and I go, hey, Ryan, I'm Chase McCabe. You probably don't remember me, but you came and hung out with Big Joe, my co-host, and I last year in studio. And he kind of thought a second. He goes, oh, yeah, man, you guys were awesome. That was fun. And so that just right there made our whole Q&A easy, because he, you know, I kind of jogged his memory on that. But he's such a cool guy. And then got to catch up with our old buddies Taylor Lewan and Will Compton. Taylor was, like, legit a little nervous about doing the command, but I thought they did a good job.
33: We couldn't hear it because the media center, it was so loud in there and things, but they didn't turn it up. Anyway, harm, no foul on that. It was fine. I mean, I just thought the whole weekend was really good. Well done with that. And as we said Friday, man, just the whole moving circus of all the trailers, all the RVs, all the people, everything. And now they pack up and they head to Pocono. I know they've got it down to an art, but just to watch it all, it was like the perfect ballet, man. Just come in, have the race, have a good time, and then move on to the next stop down the road. So anyway, good job by you and everybody last night for doing that. But when I was listening to the radio here on 102.5 for the race, Connor Zilich, is that his name?
32: Yep.
33: talked about hitting the wall in turn one, and he said he was going down, you know, and that's when you start to speed. You got to speed up just a little bit, but maintain, you know, your spot. And he said his brakes went out, and he had no choice but to hit the wall. Can you imagine that? I mean, you're about 150 around the corner, and then it's like, my brakes went out, and I had no choice but to hit the wall. And it was just – then they went this whole line last night about the different brake you need for different racetracks. And I'm like, this is fascinating to me. Because one, they talked to one crew chief, like, yeah, we brought our other brake system here. We're not worried about it. And our brakes aren't overheating. And meanwhile, that was a big story that the brakes going out. And I was like, all right, I enjoy this. This is bizarre. And it's a good topic, and it's fun about what they're dealing with. But, man, he's like, yeah, I'm just going to hit the wall. And no pressure, Connor Zilich. I mean, he's like, yeah, we just hit the wall, and that was it. I was like, man, I'd be scared to death. I guess you don't have time to be scared.
32: You don't. I mean, if you're scared, you don't need to be in a race car. That's pretty much it. I mean, you know what it is. But, look, there, Tyler Reddick, as they cross the start-finish line, he took a hard hit. I mean, some of those pancakes that they had against the wall, it hurts. I mean, it doesn't feel good. That is for sure. I mean, you're so tight in that seat that, you know, it's going to jerk you around. But that was the crazy part, is watching, you know, the brake failures and all of that. I will say this. So our booth, the PA booth, is right next to the Prime booth. So that was where Adam Alexander, Steve Letarte, and Dale Earnhardt Jr. were. And I know Adam a little bit from covering NASCAR, so we got to catch up. But watching those guys and how animated they got at the end of the race, that was like a show within itself. And then, not that I didn't know this, but like when you're around Dale Earnhardt Jr., you truly realize what famous looks like. Because, like, that guy, everybody just flocks to him. And he handles it with class and signs as many autographs as he can and, you know, is very appreciative. But, like, I was walking out of the media center and I saw this giant group of people. And I'm like, oh, must be Dale Jr. And sure enough, it was. I mean, it's just, you talk about having that kind of clout and being that famous. That, I mean, and there aren't that many people in this world that can say that.
33: Yeah, you're right. I was watching the pregame that he was on Prime before, out to the media center, and I mean, they're all gathered there to look at him. They're not looking at Mark Martin or the girl on there or Corey LaJoie, whoever. They're looking at Gale Jr. I mean, that was the one, and so they should just make him the president of NASCAR.
32: I don't think he wants that, but I think he likes being, you know, kind of an ambassador to NASCAR.
33: Yeah.
32: You know, and he is. I mean, like, he is a guy. Well, here's what's funny. We were talking about this in the booth. I'm wearing the Dale Earnhardt hat, right? Back in the day, you had guys like Dale Earnhardt that if there was something that needed to change in NASCAR, he could walk into the office and go, this needs to change. And they would go, all right, Dale, we'll take care of it. They don't have that anymore. They just don't have those guys. Dale Jr., even though he's not an active driver, does still have some of that cachet like his dad did, but probably not to the same extent. So, that's kind of where the sport is at, that, you know, you have a new leadership group and, you know, it's still the France family, but there are outside entities that are in.
33: Right.
32: But the drivers, you just don't, I mean, Denny Hamlin probably is one of them, but there aren't many that have that, you know, Darrell Waltrip, Dale Earnhardt, Richard Petty, you know, that literally were like, hey, you're going to change this. Yes, sir. We sure will.
33: Yeah. No, you're right. No, that. You're absolutely right. So anyway, just a great job all around for everybody for doing that. And just, I don't know, it was fun. And again, as a race, you're the expert. I'm the fan. So as the fan, I thought it was so well done that I'm like, all right, let's go. Let's do it again next year. It was just well done, every part for the Speedway out there.
32: Let's see. 4312 said, best next gen race at Nashville. For the money I paid for the ticket, I wasn't leaving.
33: Good.
32: Fair enough.
33: Yeah. I'm telling you. I mean, if you missed it, you missed something really special last night out there. And hopefully, you know, comes back next year is just as good. I mean, I don't know why it would not be. But, and I think the drivers like that track because there's what, three concrete tracks on the circuit? Is that right? That's what somebody said last night. And
32: Dover, Bristol, Nashville. Yeah, that seems right.
33: Okay. And they were like, the guys like this because they don't get to race on these tracks quite a bit. And plus, I don't know, it was once the rain cleared out and the sunset was going down, it was a beautiful. I mean, it looked beautiful out there last night.
32: 7606, golf, basketball playoffs, hockey playoffs, trade deadline, a ton of real sports, and we're talking about people making left turns.
33: Damn right
32: we are. Sold out event in our city, man. That's how we roll on this show.
33: Yep. Did he say golf?
32: He did say golf.
33: Delete that text. Good God. Golf is only good for four things. It's the Masters, the PGA, the U.S. Open. What's the British Open? That's it.
32: This is a texter right. That likes to let us know that he doesn't like racing, and I like to let him know that I really don't give a damn.
33: What'd you say, Nick?
0: I was going to say drinking, but I mean, it is what it is.
33: What's the other? The FedEx Cup? Is that the other one?
0: FedEx points. Yep.
33: Yeah, I mean, you all think you love golf, but did you watch yesterday? No. Did you watch the week before? No, you're not watching. So stop with the BS. Stop with the BS. If you like golf, that's great. You ain't texting in if you're liking golf. You're watching golf.
0: To be fair to that texter, let me know how many birdies Russell Henley had on his back line. Would love to know that.
33: Oh, he's going to look it up real quick and see what's going on.
32: Well, he just called me sensitive. But he accomplished his goal because I read his text. So there you go. Congratulations.
33: Sensitive. Oh, man. Bing bong.
32: The crap you want to listen to starts at 2. So go
33: what's
32: ahead.
33: The other one? What? No, I like. What did he say? Golf, baseball. What is it about baseball? What? Read the text again.
32: Golf, basketball playoffs, hockey playoffs, trade deadline, a ton of real sport. What trade deadline are you talking about?
1: I'm here to tell you right now, we don't care.
33: Let me tell you, we don't care. I love it, man. Bet you all you want, man. That's what we're here for. Complain all day long. We don't care. Do it. Love it. It's June 1st, man. Time for June topics.
32: Exactly. 4312, boo him. Boo that man.
33: Yep.
32: 3457 says, Reddick is sore this morning because he crossed the finish line, lifted, and all of a sudden was going right head into the outside wall. AJ Allmendinger also took a lick when his rotor exploded. Also says, just look at the Nashville Fairgrounds when the Cars Tour came. The Dale Jr. effect is real. They sold out the pits and grandstands, overestimated 25,000 people.
33: Sold out the fairground. It's crazy. It's okay to like a bunch of sports. It really is.
32: Yep.
33: It's okay. Like, I'm not a baseball guy, but I'll sit here and listen to you guys talk baseball and add what I can. I don't mind it. I don't begrudge, like, soccer. I'm not a soccer guy, but I'm not going to begrudge you because you love soccer. I'm not going to put you down. I don't give a damn. We could like a lot of things at once. We've gotten so crazy as a country. Like, I don't like that, so I don't like you. I'm like, ah, fine. I don't care. That's whatever. You know what? Still going to be here every day, noon to 3, no matter what. We're going to be here every weekday, noon to 3, having a good time. So you're welcome to join the party, pal. Welcome to the party, pal.
32: 2104, this is great. Mountaineering, bullfighting, and auto racing are the only real sports. The rest are just games. Ernest Hemingway. Apparently Hemingway said that.
33: He sure as hell did.
32: That's awesome.
33: Bullfighting, yeah, man. We had the big rodeo, like the rodeo this weekend at Bridgestone. Sold out. Sold out. I know they had concerts afterwards. Sold out. Hell, go have fun. I don't care what you do. Are you happy? That's all that matters to me. Go have fun.
32: Craig says, if you couldn't watch the race last night and get excited, that's your problem.
33: Right. Exactly. It's great, man.
32: Look, here's the thing, and I am picking on 7606, but I appreciate you listening. And look, you're welcome to comment, not like something. That's fine. But it just cracks me up when we live in this world where it's like, I need to type real quick and tell you how much I don't like something. And it's like, okay, then don't go do something else.
33: Right.
32: Like, a lot of people do like this.
33: Exactly right, pal.
32: So it's like, who cares? Like, we don't need you. What is it you always say? Like, this isn't the airport. You don't need to announce your departure.
33: That's right. Social media is not the airport. You don't have to announce your departure. We don't. I mean, it's fine. Also, we've said this before, 3% of the people on planet Earth are against oxygen. At least 3% of people on Earth are against oxygen. So that should tell you all you need to know right there.
32: Okay, I'll give him this one. He goes, I don't actually mind what you talk about. Just love how easy it is to get Chase's attention with any left turn defamation.
33: It works.
32: It's true.
33: That's right.
32: I will give you that.
33: You do it.
32: Yeah.
33: I don't, that's well done.
32: Okay. We're late. Can we do question of the day when we come back?
33: Well, let's do it now. Let's tease it out there, and that way you can respond after. Our question of the day is, and it's because it's June 1st. We did this a month ago. Your first job, you ever got a paycheck, but because it's summer is coming up, it's June 1st. What's the worst summer job you've ever had? The worst summer job you ever had growing up. Don't have to be your first job, just the worst summer job you ever had. 615-737-1025.
32: 615-737-1025 is our phone and text line, driven by WilsonCountyHyundai.com. We'll have more of that coming next. Chase and Big Joe, 1025 The Game.
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32: And so I left the house at like 6:30 in the morning, and the only cars on the street were Waymos. There was like 5 of them. I'm like, this is it. Uh-huh. They're about to attack me.
33: They're plotting.
32: And I literally almost called you.
33: I wouldn't have answered.
32: But I know. But I don't, just to tell you, like, hey, they're after me, man.
33: I'm telling you, man. If you don't show up one day, and who the text was, who's driving? Nobody's driving the Waymos. Yeah. That's the problem.
32: Somebody's got a joystick back in their house or something.
13: Some center someplace, yeah.
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0: All right, welcome back to the Chase and Big Joe Show right here at 102.5 The Game. Our question of the day, 615-737-1025. What is the worst summer job you ever had? The absolute worst summer job. Not your first job, just the worst summer job you ever had, because today is June 1st, and so we do that. Dr. Crane, do we have, this is my worst summer job I ever had.
1: What? At Big Joe on the go, he says, I quit a summer job once building decks. As I left, my drunk boss fired nails at me with a nail gun.
2: Job ain't done, boy!
0: That is a 100% true
3: Your
0: story.
3: Famous.
0: No, I'm not. That's a 100% true story. It happened off of Franklin Limestone Road. Was hired to go build. My mom knew a guy who knew a guy who knew a guy, and go there. I got there at 7 in the morning, and the guy was already drunk. I kid you not. And he built a step on this deck that went, like, not straight across, but at an angle. And I'm like, I'm not doing this. So he had me blocked in where my car was. So when I had to sneak out and around, and when I ran, I had to avoid his car and another car. And he saw me. I thought he was asleep. And he knew that I was leaving. It didn't help that I flipped him off either as I was leaving. And then I hear this ding, ding, ding, ding. And he'd fired the nails at me with the nail gun. And I go down here to the Pizza Hut on the corner of Bell Road and Murfreesboro Road. And I call my mom. I'm like, Mom, you don't believe what happened. She's like, what's going on? I'm like, he was drunk. And then when I'm leaving, he fired the nails at me, the nail gun. She's like, well, how long did you work for us? Well, I got there before 7, and it's, what, 12:15 now? So I got there 5 hours, and he was paying me like $12 an hour. She's like, well, why don't you go back and get your money and then just tell him no thanks? I'm like, Mom, if I go back, I'm pretty sure he's going to shoot me in the neck with a nail gun. I'm not going back. It's over, but thank you. She's like, oh, I'm so sorry, honey. I said, all right, Mom, we'll move on and do something else. So that's the worst summer job ever. Ever.
3: That is a good one. I mean, I can't really say that I had one, because I worked for my dad most of my summer jobs.
0: Okay, that's fine.
3: I worked the family business. I worked at Toys R Us one summer, and that was actually a lot of fun. So I was pretty lucky in that sense.
0: Right. 8771 says, not to be on the nose, but my worst summer job was being a track attendant at a NASCAR speed park in Pigeon Forge. The job itself was not horrible, but having to wait all night to refuel the go-karts and coming home every night between 11 and 1 a.m. smelling like fuel was just not fun. Well, I guess not. That would be part of the reason why there.
3: Yep. Very good. Real quick, breaking news in the NFL. I don't know if you said this while I was away, but I'm going to say it again.
0: No, did not.
3: The Browns are finalizing a trade that will send two-time Defensive Player of the Year Myles Garrett to the Los Angeles Rams. That is everybody reporting. In exchange for Garrett, the Rams are sending Pro Bowl edge rusher Jared Verse, a 2027 first-round pick, and other draft pick compensations still being negotiated by the Browns.
0: Wow. Just shows you the draft doesn't matter to the Rams. Doesn't matter.
3: Well, and sending Jared Verse. I mean, that's a good player.
0: Well, here's the deal. Where you're getting a Myles Garrett. You know where you're getting. You're going to get a guy who's relentless and he's awesome. With the 2027 first round, you don't know what you're getting. You don't know.
3: No.
0: The Rams didn't the Rams trade their number one this year to the Chiefs for the a DB, right? I forget his name, from the Chiefs DB. That went there. So the Rams have reinvented the system, and it's working. Because you don't know what you're getting with the first-round guy. Half these guys, maybe two-thirds, are busts. You're getting guys you know are proven. Good for the Rams.
3: Well, here's how the Rams look at it. They know that Matt Stafford has a year, maybe two. And they did draft potentially his replacement with the first round this year, which was a little bit controversial, but could be smart, could not matter. But they're basically looking at it as, this is our window. We've won one Super Bowl. We want to win another one. And then if we're bad for a few years after that, then that's, we've won two Super Bowls.
0: Yep.
3: You know,
0: that's
3: with
0: right.
3: this group.
0: You know,
3: and that's how they look at it.
0: Rebuild and, again. Figure out a
3: right.
0: way to do it.
3: And there's so many times that you see teams do that. And, you know, I think you look at all the stuff that Titans fans have gone through with being bad. If they were bad, but they had won a Super Bowl at some point in time, it wouldn't matter. We would be having different conversations because it's like you did what you needed to do to go win.
0: The NFL is the ultimate draft portal. That's it. I mean, it's a portal. I mean, it's what you're doing. Miles Garrett wants to win a Super Bowl, and good for him. Now he goes to the Rams, got a great shot. Browns aren't going to win the Super Bowl. And look, when you say, we're going to build through the draft, you're going to build through the draft. How many – in 5 years, if you have 15 players on your team from your draft, you've done well. Because after that fourth year, guys are gone. They're getting the money gone. So if you, in 5 years, in five full drafts, if you got 15 guys on your team that you drafted, you've done well. Titans can't say that.
3: No.
0: And that's how bad it is. I mean, so if you could do that, I think the Bills had something like 19 guys on their team that they had drafted in the last 5 years, which, look, well, they won a Super Bowl, but they're

0: You know, I know Browns fans are passionate, and I...
1: They know.
0: But they know. They know what they are.
1: Right.
0: And he's like, thank God I'm going somewhere that, you know, values winning. I feel bad for Jared Verse, because, again, I thought he was a pretty good player with the Rams, but you get Myles Garrett, you got to give something up.
1: It's a business, man. It's not daycare. So, see ya. Take care of yourself and go on, and thank you for what you did. And now if you're the Rams, you're like, all right, we got this guy. Let's go.
0: So, are the Rams, are they the favorite in the NFC right now?
1: I think they're the favorite in the league.
0: Well, sure. But I mean, like, you know, we'll see what happens today around 4 o'clock, because that's when the whole June 1st thing, you know, starts. So, my guess is A.J. Brown is probably going to be on the move.
1: Don't you have DraftKings, all that other game? Look at the odds to win the Super Bowl. I mean, the Rams and the Seahawks,
0: yeah,
1: the Chiefs, the Niners, I think those were the teams that were in. Again, you give me four teams, I'll give you the rest of the league, and I'll have your Super Bowl winner. That's how bad the NFL has become in terms of good versus bad. And those, give me those four teams, and you'll have your Super Bowl winner.
0: I will look up the odds when we come back, because I'm curious if they, because usually they change that stuff pretty quickly if there's a big trade,
1: right,
0: or whatever.
1: And that's a massive trade, so good for them.
0: Yep. So Myles Garrett headed to the Rams. What do you think? 615-737-1025. And also our question of the day, your worst summer job. We'll get into that and much more. It's Chase and Big Joe presented by the Omni Nashville Hotel on 1025 The Game.
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0: It's a Reaction Monday presented by Pella Windows and Doors of Nashville. Chase

0: of the game. Hope you're having a great day. Miles Garrett has been reportedly a blockbuster trade that is seeing Miles Garrett go from the Browns to the Rams. So June 1 is when you kind of get a wave of things, and it looks like it's starting early as the Rams are going to acquire one of the best, if not the best, pass rushers in the National Football League, and certainly make their team a lot better.
1: Yeah. Did you look the odds up?
0: Yeah, I was pulling those up. The favorite to win the Super Bowl, according to DraftKings, is in fact the Los Angeles Rams at plus 650. The Seahawks, Bills, and Ravens are plus 1,000. The Eagles and Chiefs are plus 1,500. The Patriots, Chargers, and Packers are plus 1,600. The 49ers and Texans are plus 1,700.
1: All right, give me the top, like, eight.
0: I just did, basically.
1: Okay.
0: Detroit's plus 1,800. The Titans are plus 12,000, in case you were wondering. The worst odds, take a guess.
1: Cardinals.
0: Yep, plus 40,000.
1: Are the Dolphins right in front of them as well?
0: Plus 30,000.
1: Oh, geez Louise.
0: So if you bet a dollar on the Cardinals to win the Super Bowl, you would win $400.
1: And you'd also be a blooming idiot. There's no way in Hades they – I get it. That's why you call it gambling and all that. But there you go. I mean, there's the top eight. Texans aren't winning the Super Bowl. I mean, that's just – the Lions are not winning the Super Bowl. I mean, you already know the teams that are there, and the Rams have solidified what they did.
0: I don't even think the Ravens are. No. I don't think the Bills are.
1: Mm-mm. No, the Giants signed Odell Beckham. I don't know why. I mean, he's been pretty insignificant in the last couple of years as well. I don't get all that.
0: I think it.
1: Isn't he broke or something? He's coming back probably. For money. Yep.
0: I think it's legitimately the Rams, the Seahawks, the Chiefs, because they're the Chiefs, and I think they come back. Maybe the Patriots. I mean, if the Patriots add AJ, maybe.
1: No, but they had. You saw too much there. They had the easiest schedule since 2007. With what went on, they're not getting back.
0: Of the teams that have longer odds, one that I would maybe look at, the Green Bay Packers.
1: With LaFleur there, no.
0: What about the Bears?
1: The Bears, maybe. I mean.
0: They're plus 2,500.
1: Only problem is they play in the NFC versus the Rams, the Seahawks, and the Niners. That's the problem.
0: Right.
1: I mean, the AFC is much easier. Who's the AFC team? I do. We've talked about this with the Chiefs. I think this is their last rodeo. They're going to do everything they can. I'm shocked the Chiefs didn't go after Miles Garrett, something like that. They're going to go everything they can to get through the Super Bowl because this is the last rodeo. So that's one AFC team. Other than that, I don't think the Broncos are going to down. I just don't think they're going to be there, man.
0: Yeah, you may be right. Real quick, our question of the day, worst summer job. We have a few phone calls on this. John wants to weigh in. John, what you got?
2: Well, I grew up in a single-parent household, and I was in colleges in the mid-'80s, and I had a lot of fun in college. So I come home, and my mother says, well, I've got you a good summer job. And I said, okay. She said, well, you need to go to this certain roofing company, and they're expecting you there in the morning at 6 o'clock. And I said, yes, ma'am, that's exactly what I did. Worst job I've ever had, but I got through college. She kind of broke me from a lot of things I was doing in college. And I got through, graduated, got my master's degree, but it was because of her. So, and also on the Rams, hey, I've been a Rams fan since Roman Gabriel was quarterback, so go Rams.
1: Attaboy, former NC State Wolfpack guy. Thanks for the call, buddy.
2: Yeah, he passed away not too long ago, and I've still got a Sports Illustrated poster of him in my house, so that tells you how far I go back with him.
1: Isn't his NFL record, has the most fumbles for a quarterback of all time? I think so, but he was good.
2: Now, see what? Why you won't bring that up for, Joe?
1: Because I'm full of useless knowledge, man. Thanks, John.
2: Thanks, brother. Appreciate it.
0: By the way, did you see that Raymond Berry passed away at the age of 93?
1: I did. It's the first thing in my notes. Raymond Berry moved to Murfreesboro 2003 or 4. We did a long interview with him in 2006. And one of the best receivers all time in football. Unfortunately, he was the head coach when the Bears beat the snot out of the Patriots in that 85 season, the Super Bowl. But he was great, man. I talked to him for hours about football, the Patriots, everything that just went on with football, man. And he was he's a damn living legend. That's a huge loss. So, yeah, lived in Murfreesboro the last 20-something years.
3: Oh, wow. Tommy in Lebanon wants to weigh in on our worst summer job. What you got, Tommy?
4: Well, it was always a debate between myself and my brother on who had the worst summer job. I'll start with mine. I worked part-time at KOA Campground back when I was in junior college, and part of the job was cleaning up, emptying trash cans, driving what they called the honey wagon. That's where the campers would dump their tanks of dirty water into a receptacle, and then I would come around in this big truck with a suction unit and a pump, pump it out, take it and dump it. Well, it's kind of a two- or three-step process. You take the hose from the pump on the ground, and you put it up in the hole on top of the truck, and you go back down, you prime the pump. Ugh. The pump gets primed, and then you throw the switch. Well, I was on top of the truck, sticking the hose down into the hole, and the owner's daughter, who was a classmate of mine, came by and says, "Well, I'll help him." And she threw the switch before I had the pump, before I had it dropped completely into the hole, and kaboom, there went all this quote unquote brown water all over me.
0: That's
4: the reason. That's the reason today that I don't wear a wristwatch. That broke me from wearing a wristwatch. Now, my brother had a job where he worked for the state of Tennessee in the summers, and he rode on what they called the dead wagon.
0: Oh, no.
4: Riding up and down the interstate with pitchforks and shovels, picking up dead animals off the interstate.
0: Ugh.
4: So I don't know who had the worst job, but those are two pretty bad ones right there.
1: Tommy, you did. I'll give it to you, because anytime that's on me.
3: I don't know if that one's going to be beat.
1: Right. Sorry, Tommy.
4: Have a good day, man.
1: All right, buddy.
3: Thank you for the call.
1: That's the great Hall of Fame sports writer, Tommy Bryan. Big fan of the show. Good to hear from you, Tommy.
3: Very nice. That's
1: so you work for your dad. I had my worst. Dr. Crane, come on. Have you had a bad summer job? I mean, you just got out of high school.
5: Yeah, I appreciate that. No, here's the summer job. You're going to look at me like, that's not a summer job. I watered flowers for Miss Robinson up the street in the cul-de-sac before. No, hear me out. Before I had to go to football practice. I never got to have a true summer job until I was done playing football, because I had to go to 2-a-days and 3-a-days.
1: I played. So, I had a job.
5: Well,
1: rich people, poor people. That's how you determine.
5: Wow, you're keep going. Really gonna
1: just keep.
3: He likes to do
5: that's
3: that.
5: A low blow, Joe.
1: Just keep going.
5: Wow. Anyways, I would get up at 5:30, water the plants. She had koi fish. I may have, you know, done some of the koi fish by accident.
1: Excuse me.
5: I've
1: done the koi fish.
5: No, I maybe overfed them, and one of them bellied up, and I was like, oh boy,
1: bellied up.
5: I felt so bad. I was like, I'm so sorry.
1: Did you replace it with another one? This sounds like a Simpsons episode.
5: No, I did. I asked my dad, like, should I replace it with like a goldfish? He goes, nah, it'll just eat the rest of them. And I'm just like, that's true. The koi fish are pretty big. So I did not end up replacing the fish.
1: Okay. Did sweet Mrs. Robinson ever notice?
5: I may have found out once, or maybe, I don't know.
1: Did you ever see the movie The Graduate?
5: No.
6: No. Mrs. Robinson, Jesus loves you more than
1: this sounds like The Graduate 2015 version.
5: She's a sweet lady, though. I bet she was.
1: You need to watch this movie.
5: I don't know if I want to.
3: You do need to watch The Graduate.
1: If you don't mind. Chase, was that you that played that?
3: That was me. Yeah.
1: Oh, that's fantastic.
3: The Graduate, Dustin Hoffman.
1: Yes. Starring Nick Frazier. Your assignment this week is to watch The Graduate.
5: Okay, noted.
3: It's a great movie.
1: It's a great
3: movie. It is a fantastic. It's one of those, like, you definitely should watch it.
1: Coming of age movie there, buddy.
3: That's a great
5: movie. Is it like the one from Seinfeld where he rents the movie and it's, what was it? The lady from Minsk, right?
1: No, not even close.
5: Rochelle, no.
1: No, this is different. By the way, what did you get paid, like a quarter?
5: No, I got paid decent. It was like enough for gas along with like a meal at Sonic, so it was probably about $80 a week.
3: So it wasn't like that episode of The Simpsons where Bart, you know, basically like does all this work and gets a quarter?
5: Yes. No. I got paid like $80 to $100 a week. It was fine. Okay, for me, that's enough. At the time when I was in high school, I mean, I was going to practice two times a week, and then when we went to, not Bell Buckle, but we went to Owensboro, Kentucky.
1: Right.
5: I mean,
1: yeah. So the Simpsons episode Chase is referring to, she gives Bart, he does all this landscaping, she gives him a quarter. So Bart turns around and starts bitching at her, right? It's a great dialogue. At the end, Bart says, "No matter what, lady, I'm never going to say thank you." And the old lady says, "Well, you're welcome." And Bart gets so mad, he just storms out. It's a great episode.
3: It's one of the rare times where he goes, "Don't!"
1: Right? So there you go. Watering and killing koi fish. Great job there, pal.
5: Didn't do it on purpose. It was just one of them. It was four.
1: Did you scoop it out?
5: No, there was like a chicken wire fence above the koi fish because she had a dog. And still has the dog, I think, Ginger. And was like, "Yeah, we're not going to put the dog around the koi fish."
3: How old is this dog?
5: Maybe 15. It only has three legs. It had cancer. They got rid of one of the legs, and now it goes up
1: still
5: and down the
1: street. Still going strong, right?
5: Yeah.
3: Nick, I say that. I truly, truly mean this. You are the most fascinating person I've ever met.
1: Right, he is.
5: I should come drive down my street. It's a pretty interesting neighborhood. Uh-uh.
1: Is the chicken wire still up with the koi fish and all that stuff?
5: Absolutely.
1: There?
5: I'm sure they've done some renovations to that little flower patio area.
1: You ever get invited down for sweet tea?
5: No.
1: Okay.
5: No, Joe.
3: Well, here's to you, Mrs. Robinson.
1: Oh my gosh.
5: She used to be a teacher, actually.
1: Oh, I bet she did.
5: In the metro area. So.
1: Yep. No doubt, man. You are. I agree with Chase. You're fascinating.
3: 615-737-1025. 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There's already been a blockbuster trade in the NFL. Could another one happen? Jeremy Fowler from ESPN joined Next Man Up earlier today with Jake Lyman and Parker Kelly and talked about a former Titan that could be on the move. We'll discuss that coming up next. It's Chase and Big Joe, 1025 The Game.
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17: It could happen at any point after 4:01 p.m. today, or after 4 o'clock, and that's when the post-June 1st designation kicks in, which means the teams can prorate their salary cap hit or their dead salary cap hit on a big contract with a cut or a trade. So New England's highly motivated to do this. They want to do it. They plan to do it, but they have to find out the trade terms, get them solidified. You know, I think there's probably been a wink-wink situation with all this. You know, they just they do have to get to the finish line, though, and I do think you'll end up being probably a 2028 first-round pick, and they'll go from there. I think New England will probably try to get something back to sort of assuage having to give up the one. But, you know, A.J. Brown, look, despite him getting a little older and having a down year and some of the issues in Philly, he's still considered a top-10 receiver, so this would be a major boon for New England.
0: ESPN NFL insider Jeremy Fowler, who joined Jake Lyman and Parker Kelly today on Next Man Up. Good get by them. Talking about A.J. Brown, chasing Big Joe, 102.5 The Game. I mean, I think we've all known this was probably going to happen. It's just a matter of when and what the price is going to be to see A.J. Brown reunite with Mike Vrabel in New England.
1: And to take on that headache, good for Mike Vrabel. Maybe he needs a diversion, a distraction to figure something else out.
0: He's got enough headaches right now.
1: Right. Well, here's another one for you. I mean, that, look, they all know that. And look, good for him. I mean, he's a heck of a player when he's engaged. And he has shown that wherever he goes, he's just not going to be completely engaged. I mean, reading the book on the sidelines, bitching it hurts because you're not getting the ball thrown. And I understand that. I mean, you want to do things, but isn't a goal to win games? I mean, I get so tired of this nonsense with players these days. I mean, you're one of 11 on offense, man. Whether you catch a pass or not, as long as your team wins, you're getting there. And so he'll go to New England. He'll do the same thing up there. He'll cause. And look, if I, you know, you got a good quarterback in Drake May up there, and, you know, A.J. Brown's going to think he's going to run through him and tell him what to do. I think this could end bad, bad, bad. But nobody's asking me, man.
0: So, from a football player standpoint, I mean, how much better does he make New England?
1: If he's engaged, a hell of a lot better. I mean, he's a great receiver. But what happens when Drake May throws behind him and then he goes to the sideline and just rips him apart? I mean, it just doesn't happen. I mean, Jerry Rice never did that. Chris Carter never did that. I mean, to that level. So I don't know. I'd be interested to see how this all plays out, but I think it'll end up being a disaster.
3: So this is what New England, excuse me, has right now, receiver wise. Kayshon Boutte from LSU kind of came on last year. A couple of guys I've never heard of. Romeo Doubs, they signed him from the Packers. Mac Hollins, who's old. Yeah, I mean, they don't have a lot. So you add AJ, and it's a different ball game. But I agree with you. He's got to be engaged. He, and you know, Vrabel got that out of him early in his career. But, you know, a lot's changed since then. So can he continue to do that? I mean, time will tell. But it seems like this has just been destined for a long time.
1: No, and look, if he look, AJ, when he is engaged, when he's all in, he's fantastic. So if Mike Vrabel can make him be all in and engaged 80% of the time, it's great. And again, they're giving up a first rounder. And look, I think you're going to see more and more of this about giving up the first rounders on and on because of the success the Rams are having. So good for the Patriots. If they get an AJ up there about 4 or 5 years, let him do his thing, that's fine. But can he do that? I mean, can Vrabel, being the player whisperer, get it to the next level? We'll find out and see.
3: On the Rams, again, Wes asked this on our text line, and I've seen this floating around on Twitter. Would Aaron Donald consider coming out of retirement, knowing that now he could play with Myles Garrett? He's 35, and all indications are he's still in fantastic shape.
1: That's the thing. He's in shape. He's not in football because he's dropped a bunch of weight and strength. He's still in shape and looks great. No, why? No, it'd be like Mike Fisher coming back in 2019. Don't do it.
3: Yeah.
1: Just, you won a Super Bowl. You're great, man. You're a legend. Don't do it. Don't be like Jordan with the Wizards and that 1 year Mike Fisher came. Just go, man. Go. You did well.
3: Let's see. His last – so he retired – was it 23? Yeah. 23 was his last year.
1: But, I mean, what do you got? Do it. You got your Super Bowl. We know how great you are. You don't need to do this.
3: Yeah. I don't think he will. But, I mean, it's fun to throw out there.
1: Yeah.
3: That's
1: fine, yeah, to do all that. I just think that now they've got him, and he can sit back and watch and enjoy. He's made millions.
3: Yeah.
1: Like, go out and blow your knee out, or don't worry about it, man. Just enjoy it.
3: Coming up next, Terry McCormick, Titan Insider from Main Street Media, is going to join us. 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We'll do that next. 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
3: Hour number two, Chase and Big Joe, 102.5 The Game here on this Monday. Chase McCabe, Big Joe Dubin, Nick Frazier with you. And let's talk some Titans. Terry McCormick, Titan Insider, and also Main Street Media joining us now on the program. Terry, what's up? How you doing?
30: Sitting through watching rain showers today.
3: I know that's kind of been the theme as of late, but when it's July and it's 100, we probably won't complain. So that's just kind of how it goes. First, let's get your reaction to the big trade that is out there. Myles Garrett going from the Browns to the Rams, Jared Verse coming back, and also some picks involved, but a blockbuster trade on June 1.
30: Yeah, that is huge. I mean, Myles Garrett has long been regarded as one of the best pass rushers in the league. You know, Jared Verse is no slouch himself. But the Rams, who, you know, I heard Joe was talking about it earlier, they're in win-now mode, and they've been in win-now mode for several years, it feels like. And, you know, you have a chance to go add a guy like Myles Garrett who can bring another dynamic element to your defense. You absolutely have to go and do it because, you know, the window with Matthew Stafford is not getting any wider. Probably got another year or two left at most, so you capitalize on that while you can. Myles Garrett, you know, the interesting thing though, that the one thing that would make me wonder about this though is that Myles Garrett has been in Cleveland his entire career, where, you know, he's going to get his 13, 14, 15 sacks a year most times, but there's never been any real pressure to win because the Browns always find a way to go, you know, 5-12. So, but now coming to the Rams, even though there's going to be a much better supporting cast around him, there's going to be the expectation that he's going to be the piece that puts them over the top. So that's going to be interesting to watch, in my opinion.
3: Yeah, no doubt. June 1 always brings some.

0: moves because you have the post June 1st cuts and trades and things like that. Could you see the Titans doing anything else to with this roster, like anything significant, or do you think that they're going to ride with what they got pretty much until training camp?
1: I think they'll probably ride with what they got. There's a chance that they could always add somebody before training camp starts, especially if they don't like what they see out of these interior offensive linemen or backup tackles and things like that, because, you know, that certainly is an area that the Titans have struggled at for several years, and, you know, they want to create competition. Well, you know, the guys that they have in, you know, don't exactly, when you look at it on paper, they don't exactly elicit a lot of excitement among the fans and among people around the league. You know, they're thinking, well, these guys are going to be average at best. So anything that you could add in the way of a cap cut from another team or maybe a veteran free agent out there on the O-line, I wouldn't put it past them to do that before camp.
2: 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Terry, we've seen this now with the Rams trading away their first-round pick. They did it last year, getting the guy from Kansas City. You know, now rumor is the Patriots want A.J. Brown, giving away their first-round pick. I think the success of the Rams, Terry, with giving that first-round pick up and getting a known commodity is winning is doing very well for the teams. Could this be a slight trend? Because if you look at it, how many of your first rounders actually hit? A third of them, right? So could this be a process like, all right, I'm going to get a guy who's been in the league 4 years. I know what I got out of him. I'm not sure what my first round pick's going to do. So let's do this. And it's worked well for the Rams.
1: Yeah, it has. And here's the other thing, too, about that, Joe. You know, and not that first round picks in the top five, top 10 don't miss, they miss all the time. We see it all the time. But if you're in a position that the Rams are in and that first-round pick, you're winning 12, 13 games a year, that first-round pick is going to be 25 to 32, somewhere in that range. So absolutely the guy that you're getting that's a known commodity is probably going to be better than pick number 25.
2: Right.
1: But, you know, if it's the Browns that are making that trade and that pick might be number three, you know, then – you know, maybe the third pick is more valuable, especially in the situation that they're in, because their team is not ready to win the Super Bowl. But I like the Rams' philosophy as the window's open now. Let's keep adding pieces. I like that philosophy for the teams that are already there. The teams that are not there, they're the ones that have to build through the draft and need the draft capital.
2: Well, you're right. I mean, the Titans go 9-8 and they finish, they're drafting 15th, but there's a linebacker out there that they really like who's going into his fourth or fifth year. I'd trade that number 15 pick to give me that linebacker who I know, who I've seen on tape what he could do. I know, I never thought I'd like this mindset, but I do. And they always say, well, build through the draft. If the Titans can get three guys from this draft to stick around in 4 years, that's pretty damn good. And so you shoot your shot with all this, but give me the known commodity. And the Rams are doing this, and they've had nothing but success.
1: Yeah, I mean, it's especially, you know, profitable for teams that do that are already contending. And the Titans, you know, like I said, they're in a situation where they've got to build back because the last 4 years, and you're right, you know, very rarely does a draft yield 4 to 5 really good players. The Titans did it in 2019 with Jeffrey Simmons, A.J. Brown, Amani Hooker, and so on down the line.
2: Right.
1: But that's rare because you look even as recently as the 2023 draft, you know, when they took Peter Skoronski in the first round, Will Levis in the second round, and Tajay Spears in the third round. You've got three guys left from like a seven-man draft class that's all you have on the roster, and only one of those is a bona fide starter.
2: You're right. Chase brought this up the other day, and I found this intriguing. Von Miller is still out there. He had a very productive season last year for the Commanders. Could they take
0: 9 sacks?
2: Yeah. Could they take? Would you be okay if the Titans took a flyer on this guy?
1: Well, I'd be fine with it. I'd be fine with it because Robert Saleh has already told you, you know, multiple times he's going to dress 8 or 9 guys. He's going to rotate guys in, and so Von Miller's not going to have to play 45, 50. Snaps at his age. He's going to play 15 to 20 snaps, and if he can get you 8 or 9 sacks, absolutely do it. Now, the question is this, though. I mean, and granted, he played for the Commanders, who were a massive disappointment last year, but they were expected to be good. Is he going to want to roll the dice and play for a team that's not expected to be very good? He's probably holding out for the chance to go play for a team that could get to the Super Bowl.
0: Terry, I had the opportunity yesterday at the Nashville Super Speedway to do a Q&A with Taylor Lewan and Will Compton. They were there promoting the Bustin' with the Boys, and you know, we were up on the stage, and obviously I had a chance to ask them about the Titans. And Taylor said, knowing that it was a bit of a hot take, he feels like the Titans could be a playoff team. And he said the reason that he feels that way is they have a legitimate coaching staff from top to bottom, that he really likes the head coach. He really likes the offensive coordinator. He likes what they're doing on defense. Will added that as well. And I think it's a long shot. We all probably look at it that way. But what does it say about the moves the Titans have made to get that kind of optimism from former players that there could actually be something there?
1: Yeah, I think that you know, certainly is encouraging. And I think that this coaching staff certainly brings a lot more experience than the previous staff did. And you know, no intended disrespect to Brian Callahan and Nick Holtz and Denard Wilson and all those guys that were with that staff. But when you go back and you look at it, you know, and I'm going to take this in a slightly different direction. When you go back, what did the Titans sell us on in 2024 when they had Rand Carthon as the new GM, they had Brian Callahan as the new head coach, and they were building a team around what they thought was a franchise quarterback in Will Levis? They said, this is going to be a competitive rebuild. And they brought in guys like Calvin Ridley. They brought in Lejarius Sneed, Chidobe Awuzie, Lloyd Cushenberry. The list goes on and on and on, spent bukus of money. You know, and they said this is going to be a competitive rebuild. But what you had a first-time head coach and play caller. You had a first-time offensive coordinator, a first-time defensive coordinator, and at the time, a first-time special teams coordinator, because that was before Bones Fossil got here. And you had a quarterback who had had a decent half of a season, who essentially was still a rookie because he was going to be learning a new offense. Well, when everything imploded, you know, and everybody was like, oh my gosh, you know, how bad is this team? Well, the part of the problem was, at the time, they sold everybody on this was going to be a competitive rebuild, when in reality, it wasn't a competitive rebuild at all, because there were too many first time this, first time that going on. So then a year later, they draft Cam Ward, and what do they tell us? Oh, we're doing a complete rebuild. Well, yeah, that's what you should have told us the year before.
2: Yeah, I mean, I'm with you on that. Let me ask you, Terry, I've seen all the video of Carnell Tate making the one-handed catch, but that's all great and fantastic. Is there a different vibe? You're over there. I haven't been over there with the practice. Is the tenacity a little bit higher than it was with that damn daycare Brian Callahan had? Can you sense a difference?
1: I can. And I'll say this about Carnell Tate. You're exactly right. He's got to prove it on the field. He's got to prove it, you know, once the lights come on and, you know, the games are being played. But from what I've seen of him just out there running around in shorts and, you know, and catching passes, he does give me a little bit of that flash that he's different, that good. He's somebody that can immediately make some type of impact. You know, Joe, you probably remember when Javon Kearse got here and how he looked different. And I'm not comparing Carnell Tate to Javon Kearse and the impact that the Freak had his first year here. But sometimes you just sense that guys are different.
2: Right.
1: And I get the sense that Carnell Tate may have that quality.
2: Well, you know, I said last week, and you're one of the few people that understand this story. Remember Joel Filani?
1: Yes.
2: Paul Williams? I mean, yes. It's like, these guys at camp are fantastic. They were awful in a game. And I'm not saying, yes, Carnell Tate's there. I'm just saying, let's slow down on his one-handed catch and how great he was. Because I saw Joel Filani make some major league wonderful catches in camp. Remember Paul Williams was on the practice squad for damn 5 years. It's like, this guy is great. It just never, I was like, all right. So until I see it, and I don't mean to be a Debbie Downer, I get that. But I need to see that versus the Jags, versus the Tech, game one versus the Jets. I need to see it then before I stand on a soapbox like, this is the guy. But I understand the enthusiasm. I get it.
0: You both know this. If he Terry, sorry to interrupt. If he goes for like 100 yards and a touchdown or whatever in his first game, this city's going to lose its mind.
1: Sure. Sure they are. And then he's going to get double covered the very next week on every play.
3: Right.
1: But that's neither here nor there. I get exactly what you're saying, Joe, because I remember one year in training camp a long time ago, Justin Hunter was just making every defensive,
2: yes,
1: back the Titans, every defensive back the Titans had. He was just going up over him and catching him. He was looking like the second coming of, you know, 1998 Randy Moss. He was just dominating. And we're like, wow, Justin Hunter is going to be really good. Well, it turns out the Titans had the worst secondary in the league that year, and Justin Hunter was just an average receiver.
2: Yeah. And look, I'm not put, like, I hope Tate is an all pro. Hope this team goes 14-3, gets to the playoffs. I've just seen it before, and where it turns out worse than the worst has been better than the good. But it, and I hate saying that, but I saw the videos. Everybody's like, oh, I'm losing my mind. He's the greatest thing ever. I just got to see it week one, man. And that's all it is. That's all. I just got to see it week one.
1: No, I don't disagree with you at all. But, you know, but I will say this. From what I've seen of him in the work, athletically, he looks different than a lot of the guys that I've seen come through here. And that's a feather in his cap. Now let's see what he does with it.
2: No, I'm you know what? Adam Humphries, when he came in, when Robinson signed in from the Bucks, he was great at camp. And then he got popped, had the concussion, and it was like he was never the same. I hope that doesn't happen to Carnell Tate. But look, I'd rather you be good at practice than us. You coming on like, my gosh, this guy's dropping everything that's thrown to him. I understand that because we've seen it before. But yeah, I just think things are moving a lot. They're trending so well now in a different direction that we've seen the last three or four seasons. That I think a lot of people have the right to be excited.
1: I think so. But then, you know, I try not to have unbridled enthusiasm when it comes to this franchise, just because, as you know, they've let people down so many times before.
2: Right.
1: Like, I'll believe it when I see it. Like I said, I think Carnell Tate has a chance to be a really good player for this team. But, you know, I've got to see, you know, there's so much more that goes into it than just him. You know, is Cam Ward going to have enough time to get him the football, or is he going to be running for his life like we've seen quarterbacks here do the last two or three years? You know, that's a part of it too.
0: Well, and the thing on that, one thing Taylor Lewan brought up yesterday, they started clicking as an offensive line when they brought in a guy named Ben Jones. I don't think this team has a Ben Jones right now, and that's what scares me.
1: No, I would agree with that. And I think that's something that they've been trying to replace ever since Ben Jones left. You know, this team still has not replaced Ben Jones and still has not replaced Taylor Lewan. And that's part of the big reason why they're not where they are, where they are.
0: Yeah, I would agree with that. Mm-hmm. Terry, appreciate it as always. We will talk again soon.
1: All right. Thanks, guys.
0: That is Terry McCormick, Main Street Media Titan Insider. Check out his work there. I think a part of the reason that there is optimism is everybody looks at the general manager and thinks this team actually has a real general manager for the first time in a long time. That was something that was brought up today when Jeremy Fowler was on Next Man Up. You'll hear his comments on that coming up next. Chase and Big Joe, 102.5 The Game.
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2: 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My bad. 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I swallowed air. 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
13: Yeah, you know, so they seem to be on a good progression, you know. It's Mike's show now, right? I don't think there's any doubt about that with the move from Chad Brinker and bringing in a new vice president who's really there to support Mike, and from my view at least. You know, I think he's come in and taken ownership of the job and shown leadership, and so that's my understanding. You know, the Carnell Tate pick sounds like it's going really well so far. I know they're just running around in shorts, but I think his ability is jumping off the tape a little bit. You know, this is a guy who was the safest receiver bet, I would say, coming to the draft because, you know, he just has a lot of polish. Ohio State knows how to do receivers, right? We're seeing him all over the league have success. You know, so he's got pedigree. He can go get it. You know, he's got enough speed, but really works hard, all those things. So it's a good first round pick for them to sort of build off of. And, you know, I like some of the free agent additions. They make sense John Franklin Myers, you know, even though you had to pay a lot for him, he makes a lot of sense in that system. Familiarity with Robert Saleh. You know, and look, he zigged when everybody thought he would zag, right, with the Matt Nagy situation. I think the telegraph during the coaching carousel was that Borgonzi wanted Nagy. Well, they went with who they felt was the best man, which was Saleh. So, you know, Saleh created a lot of late momentum in the process. So, you know, so he really, Borgonzi proving to be somebody who is just trying to make sound decisions that are best for the team, no matter the implication or the sort of expectation that others had. He's trying to make the best decision.
0: That was Jeremy Fowler on Next Man Up earlier today from ESPN. And the league, talking about the league view of the Titans, Chase and Big Joe, 102.5 The Game. So what do you think about that? Everything seems to be centering around Mike Borgonzi.
2: So this guy's the league voice now? He speaks to everybody?
0: Well, he's very connected to the league.
2: He's not going to come on a national radio show and say Borgonzi's the worst. Look, I need to see on the field. That's great. They're doing all the right things. I need to see wins. I need to see progression. I need to see not 5 wins. I need to see 8 or 9 wins. I need to see that moving forward. And I think a lot of people agree. We've been talking about this last couple of years about they got this and that. And they're on the move and blah, blah, blah. I got to see it now. I want to see upward mobility, winning games that they should be winning, not losing games that they should be winning. And that's great. Borgonzi's great. We know what he's done. We know he's built. You and I are big Saleh fans. We were so happy they hired this guy because he's bringing this fire and this tenacity and this aggression to football, which they should be fired up for this. And Terry said things you seem a little – I like where it's going. Now, just don't go 2-15. I mean, we've seen it before. And I don't need to see that. I need to see what happens on the field. And that's great. Everybody feels good about Borgonzi. But I'm telling you, man, all this excitement, if you drop an egg this year and you're 4-13, not better than you were the last 2 years, then who knows, man? That's a whole nother show, whole nother problem you got to deal with. But hopefully they can get it done this year and get something moving forward. And everybody's like, well, 9-8 is going to be – I don't understand the – well, let's go 8-9, 9-8. Why not say, hey, let's get our tail in the playoffs. Let's fight like crazy to get right in the playoff. I need to hear that the 8-9, 9-8.
0: I know it's crazy to think, hey, they can make the playoffs because of where they've been. That's how I feel. Like, I don't think they're close until I see something completely different.
2: Right.
0: But if Carnell Tate is the real deal, if Cam Ward is the real deal, if the defense is truly better and Jeffrey Simmons continues to play like he did last year, and if this coaching staff is the real deal, then even though you may not have the strongest roster, those pieces are going to elevate the weaker pieces.
2: You hope.
0: Maybe they could.
2: You hope. But
0: we have to see that. Like, none of us are going to sit here and say, hey, I think this is a playoff team because we've seen what we've seen.
2: That's why
0: they've won 6 games in 2 years.
2: That's why some have laughed at us when I said the most important game for the history of this franchise is that Jets game.
0: Yeah.
2: Because it's the next game. Somebody's like, wow, the Super Bowl is the most. That's in the past. That's right. That Jets game. You go out and it's a home game. And you pound the Jets, and you win, and you look great. Man, week two, when you come back, who comes in here week two? I forget.
0: Eagles.
2: Eagles, okay. Nissan Stadium will go back to 1999, 2000 noise level. And I know a lot of Eagles fans will come to town, but Titans fans are ready to win. They're ready to cheer. They're tired of looking at other teams having fun. You go out and you dismantle the Jets week one. When Philadelphia rolls here in week two, they're going to have a fight on their hand because you're going to be feeling good about what you are. That's why that game against the Jets is so damn important, that they got to go out and not only win, but they got to win solidly. They got to win powerful. They got to go out and make the – I know it's the Jets. I get that. But, man, you feel good. Then week two, the Eagles come in here. I mean, that place will be loud. You remember how loud it was in 99 and 2000?
0: Oh, yeah.
2: I mean, I was on that field in 99 when the Rams came in here at 6-0. I couldn't talk to the guy next to me. It was that loud. And hell, that stadium holds 30,000 less than Neyland Stadium. And it was just as loud that day because fans were fired up. That's what you got to get back to, winning the home field advantage. And you have not had that in a long time now. That's why I want that win versus the Jets to be that important, that powerful, that monumental, where you move into week two. It's like, all right, then hell, what if you win week two?

0: saying is they need to win solid.
1: All right, cut his microphone. He's working from home today. Can you do that? That's actually pretty good. I'll give you that.
2: Probably not.
0: By the way, we have the full compensation now. It is official. The Browns are trading Myles Garrett to the Rams for Jared Verse, a 2027 first-round pick, a 2028 second-round pick, and a 2029 third-round pick. That is coming from Ian Rapoport, Tom Pelissero, and Adam Schefter.
1: Oh, my goodness. It's pretty good.
0: That is the trade. By the way, can you – so since 2016, do you know how many first-round picks the Rams have had?
1: I think – is it one?
0: It is three.
1: Three, okay.
0: Two of them are named Jared.
1: Jared Verse and Jared – what's the other one?
0: Goff.
1: Jared Goff. You're right. God dang it.
0: And then Simpson, eh? This year. So 2016, Jared Goff, who was traded for in the Matthew Stafford deal. 2017, none. 18, none. 19, none. 20, none. 21, none. 22, none. 23, none. 2024, they drafted Jared Verse, who just got traded in the Myles Garrett deal. None in 25, and then Ty Simpson in 26.
1: And in that time, they've been to two Super Bowls, won one, and been one of the top teams in the league.
0: Yep.
1: When we come back, the College Football Hall of Fame put out their ballot. And, Chase, there's one guy who's not in the Hall of Fame that I am shocked. And it's a local guy that's not in the College Football Hall of Fame. I am shocked this guy's not in. And I'm actually a little bit pissed about it.
0: Okay. We will talk about that coming up next. Again, it is Chase and Big Joe presented by the Omni Nashville Hotel. Hey, boxing fans, 102.5 The Game and Team Boxing League have your chance to win tickets to see the Nashville Smash take on the Atlanta Attack at Municipal Auditorium Friday, June 12th. Just text the keyword FIGHT, F-I-G-H-T, to the game text line at 615-737-1025 to enter for your chance to win now.
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3: I'm Fox 17 Code Red meteorologist Greg Bobis. Our forecast today calling for showers and thunderstorms and ramping up going into the afternoon. There is a threat for damaging wind and isolated flooding. Temperatures will start in the upper 60s and end in the low 80s.
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1: Oh, hell yeah. Chase and Big Joe, 102.5 the game on this Monday. All right, you have a college football Hall of Fame snub?
2: So the ballots came out for the 2026-27 class of college football Hall of Fame. And there's a bunch of guys on here that are all deserving. And look, I get some guy, like, for example, before I get to this guy, like Drew Bennett, okay, was an average college football player, got an opportunity in the pros and became, was amazing, right, for this time here. So a guy like Drew Bennett's never going to be on this college football, like, what you do in the pros doesn't determine what you do in college and vice versa, right? It's the way it goes. So there's a guy on here that it might be one of the best linemen of all time in the NFL. He was this good in college. And the fact that Bruce Matthews is not in the College Football Hall of Fame just absolutely blows my mind. And, I mean,
1: I had no idea.
2: Yeah. I'm looking at everything he did in the pros, he
1: did
2: in college.
1: Where'd he go, A&M?
2: USC.
1: USC, duh.
2: His son went to A&M. Jake went to A&M. Right. And I'm like, how is he not in the Hall of Fame? Like, there's a lot, like Andy Levitre's on this list. Was great at Oregon State, right? Is he deserving? I don't know. But there's a lot of guys on it. Here's an example, a guy you've never heard of. I remember this guy well, played at Auburn. A guy named was Ed King. Ed King was an offensive guard at Auburn, was a two-time first-team All-American at Auburn.
1: He was a great guitar player for Lynyrd Skynyrd.
2: He was a terrible player in the National Football League. Terrible. So he's not going to make the NFL Hall of Fame. But some of these guys are like, oh, I've never heard of him. What did he do in the pros? Doesn't matter. It's what they did in college. And Bruce Matthews was amazing in college, one of the best linemen of all time in college. And it's crazy that Bruce Matthews is not on there. Also on this list, Josh Heupel is on the nominee to be in the 26-27 college football. Well, I don't think he's deserving to be in it, but I mean
1: he was really good
2: for that 1 year. He was a runner up in 2000, and they won the Big 12 Player of the Year, and he had a bunch of school passing records at a wishbone school back at the time. But it's the Bruce Matthews one, which just blows. I mean, he came out in 1982. Not like he came out a week ago, and he's not in. And there, Willie Gault's on the list too. Probably not the Hall of Fame guy. Great player at Tennessee to do that. But it's just an interesting list to go down and see all these guys. Like, oh, okay, wait, what? This guy. So when the Bruce Matthews thing came by, I was like, whoa. Randall Cobb, Alcoa, Tennessee, played at Kentucky. He's on the list there as well. Kevin Carter, former Titan, played at Florida, is also there. And Rocky Kalmus, former Tennessee Titan linebacker, Oklahoma linebacker, was a great linebacker, was a Buckus Award winner. A guy like that's deserving to be in the College Football Hall of Fame. So that list just came out today.
1: So Bruce is a nominee?
2: Bruce is a nominee. He hadn't even made it yet. And Dr. Crane and I did this discussion as well. Mike Leach is on this list, and we had a discussion that day where they they lowered the percentage from 60% to 59.5% to get him in, and he qualifies. And I loved Mike Leach and what he brought to football. I'm not a fan of lowering standards. Remember, Dr. Crane, we had a lot of calls that day, and a lot of people agreed with us, which made me happy as well. But I'm not trying to win this argument. I'm not saying, hey, look at me. But that day, there was a lot of people like, yeah, I'm not a fan of lowering standards to get somebody in.
3: I mean, the phrase goes, the standard is the standard, and that's the standard.
1: Yeah. Well, and I think what happens with things like this is when somebody passes away, you know, early, unexpectedly, then it opens the door for, okay, here's what they were doing. What would they have done? And is what would they have done good enough to be in the Hall of Fame? And should we count that? And that's a, I mean, that's a really tricky discussion to have, you know.
2: Sure.
1: There's discussion now. Kyle Busch, who just passed away in NASCAR, should they waive the 2 years and go ahead and induct him into the Hall of Fame? That to me is easy because he's a Hall of Famer. He has the resume. The resume's been there. The resume it was always going to be there. So why wait 2 years? I have no issue with that. I think Tom Brady should have been put in the Hall of Fame the day he retired. But that's because it's clear cut that they are a Hall of Famer. I look at, it's tough to use this as an example, but this is the best one that comes to mind. Davey Allison was put in the NASCAR Hall of Fame. Now, I believe that Davey Allison was a Hall of Famer.
2: Right.
1: But I believe he was a Hall of Famer based on what he did in a short amount of time and knowing that he probably would have done more of that as he would go along. And I think that was the tough conversation, but I think a lot of people felt that way. Like he won a lot in a short amount of time before he passed away. And, you know, they looked at it as it was good enough to go in the Hall of Fame. Mike Leach,
2: And that's the problem, is that you feel awful saying he doesn't deserve it. I mean,
1: I don't think he's a Hall of Famer.
2: Don't lower the standards. I mean, they're there for a reason. And I hate it because we sound terrible doing that. And I don't want to be that way. By the way, congrats to our guy Joe Campbell is also on this list, the ballot for the College Football Hall of Fame. Two-time All-American, MTSU, guy went to Stratford, quite possibly the best running back I ever played against in my time. And Joe Campbell on the list. Also, Don Griffin, former MTSU defensive back, won a ton of Super Bowls with the 49ers on the list as well. So congrats to Joe Campbell and to Don Griffin being on there. But, yeah, the Leach thing is, they've got his bio here, revolutionized football as a mastermind of the air raid offense. I mean, he did do all that. I mean, he was great. But there's a reason that says 60% and all that, and I'm not a fan of lowering the stick, because then it's like, well, so-and-so, Chase McCabe at 57.8, and he did this. Like, okay, well, we'll drop down and just, where does it end, right? Where does it stop?
1: Yeah, let me ask you this. So, Boots Donnelly from MTSU,
2: uh-huh.
1: Hall of Famer, right?
2: Absolutely.
1: And we agree that no doubt he's a Hall of Famer.
2: Yep.
1: Okay. Do you think that we talk about the standard, are the standards different for certain people based on the level in which they coached or played?
2: Absolutely.
1: Because he was not, they were what, Division I, AA for his whole career?
2: Yep. Yeah.
1: You're
2: right. You've probably never heard of Roy Kidd, right? The coach at Eastern
1: Kentucky. I've heard of him, but yeah.
2: I mean, instrumental, monumental coach, because he coached at the 1AA level does not put him down because he didn't do it in Division I. I mean, it doesn't. And I know a lot of guys in NAIA, Division III, II, I, and all that stuff who qualify because that's the level they are. I mean, it's just get the opportunity to do that. And when you have the opportunity where you are, make the most out of it. And so Boots Donnelly's absolutely – he's in it, right? Didn't we find his name last year?
1: Yeah, he's in it.
2: Yeah, right. So if you meet the qualifications, I got no problem with it. I got no problem – at all with you being here. And there's a lot of, like, here's the coaches on the list. Larry Coker was at Miami. Dennis Franchione's a good coach. Ralph Friedgen at Maryland. Mike Leach is on there. Jackie Sherrill. Tommy Tuberville's on the list to be in there. Now, do you think Tommy Tuberville is a Hall of Fame college coach? Quickly, go.
1: Probably not.
2: Yep. Jackie Sherrill? I do. I think Jackie Sherrill's a hell of a coach. Was with Pittsburgh and in A&M, it's did it in different levels. We see coaches you like. Ralph Friedgen's not a Hall of Fame coach to me. Larry Coker's not a Hall of Fame coach to me. So there's that you can look at and say, all right, well, yeah, I think here's the thing, Chase. I think when I mention a guy to you, if you have to think about it, they're not a Hall of Famer. Does that make sense?
1: They're Hall of Really Good.
2: They're Hall of Really Good. So I think about like.
1: Which is fine. Like, there's nothing wrong with that. Like, I think sometimes you look at, oh, like, they're not a Hall of Famer, and it's like almost like that's a negative. Well, the Hall of Fame is supposed to be really hard to get into.
2: Right. All right. Here's a player for you. I'm going to give you this player's name. You tell me if he deserves to be in the College Football Hall of Fame. Cam Newton.
1: Yes.
2: Okay. I agree. I mean, the argument is he only did it for 1 year. But that 1 year, holy hell. I mean, he was one of the best players ever in that 1 year. I don't, but he's got to do it 3 years. This isn't the NFL. I mean, what Cam Newton did in 2010 was historic.
1: But here's the so we agree on this, but here's the reverse of that. So based on that logic, should Gene Chizik be in?
2: That's a good one.
1: I say no, but no. I mean, but no. we look at players like Tim Tebow had 2 great years. He's a Hall of Famer.
2: Yeah.
1: And I know he had others, but like 2 legitimate great years. Cam Newton had 1. And I think it's because for a player, you have a very small window. And so that, if you have 1 really, really good year, it's probably going to get you in the Hall of Fame. For a coach, it doesn't work that way.
2: Right. All right. I'm going to give you a few more. I want your first reaction. Colt McCoy.
1: No.
2: Nope. Marshawn Lynch.
1: No.
2: All right. Here's a good one. Ryan Leaf.
1: Ooh. Eileen, yes.
2: I do too. I mean, in college, he was amazing. Really, really good. People are like, well, in the pro, that's not a pro argument. This is the problem.
1: Like, don't look at what they did in the NFL. That doesn't matter.
2: All right. Sebastian Janikowski.
1: Probably, yeah.
2: I mean, 2-time kicker, Florida State of the year.
1: There's an argument for him in the Pro Football Hall.
2: That's right. That's right. AJ Hawk.
1: I would need to look at his numbers.
2: I mean, 2-time All-American. The Lombardi Award. Yes. I mean, he was pretty badass at Ohio State. So that's the thing. There's a lot of guys that are deserving, but it should be when I tell you his name, and if you know the resume, it should be like immediate, like, oh, okay, oh, he's in, right? And then that's the thing. But there's a lot of guys on the list that you'll see, and there's so many on here too, like deserving. Ken Dorsey.
1: Yes.
2: See, I say no.
1: You say no?
2: Yeah, okay. It's just one of those things. Like
1: borderline.
2: Yeah. And on and on and on. So there's a lot of one of Tim Hasselbeck's guys, Matt Cavanaugh's on the. Matt Cavanaugh was an amazing quarterback at Pittsburgh, great. But the thing now is like, well, look at the numbers. No, that's the problem. We look at the numbers compared to now to back then. It's totally different. Matt Cavanaugh was a great quarterback at Pitt, and he's gonna get lost in the numbers. And then, so anyway, it's just. I don't know how many they put in, but there's a lot of guys on this list that you look at like, oh, okay, that you think should be in the hall that you thought maybe are already in there, and so it's crazy.
1: I got a weird one for you. Should Steve McNair be in?
2: Yeah,
1: he shattered a ton of FCS records.
2: Is he not in?
1: I don't know. He may be, but I don't think he is.
2: Let's look that up. I don't know. I mean, he should be. I don't know why.
1: He is. He is. Okay. So I'm right. Okay. So he is.
2: Yeah.
1: He is in the college football.
2: It's the old Tom Brady line. It's the Tom Brady line. It doesn't matter where you are. Are you ready for the opportunity to go out there and be successful? So McNair, look, I watched him play at Alcorn State, and they played Samford in 1994. Alcorn State ran 71 plays. Steve McNair ran 70 of those. Which means he passed or ran, and they couldn't stop him.
1: Yeah.
2: So at the level where you are you dominating at the level that you are? And McNair absolutely was. And whether you go Division II, Division III, on down, I don't think NIA qualifies for this. I don't think so anyway. But you see where you are, what you could do and get the job done. McNair did that at the at the time, the 1AA level. So that's it. Do you dominate there?
1: There's a name on our text line that is intriguing. I'll read that when we come back.
2: Sure.
1: A few people weighing in on this. 615-737-1025. Chase and Big Joe, 1025 The Game.
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6: 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The puck picked over Lissard. And the score!
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2: All right, hey guys, Big Joe here. It's my time of the show. 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
1: Yo, 102.5 The Game here on this Monday. So here is the name that somebody threw out there for the we're talking College Football Hall of Fame, and this whole discussion stemmed from Bruce Matthews being a nominee. He's not in. And a lot of people are disagreeing with us saying Mike Leach should be in. So that's an interesting one. What about Marcus Mariota?
3: Ooh, I would say yes. I mean, he did a lot with Oregon that I feel like goes unnoticed.
1: Won the Heisman.
3: Yeah.
1: 2014 unanimous All-American, 20, 2014?
3: I think that's the issue when it comes to college football and NFL is people gravitate their, you know, NFL career and they just group it with their college career. It doesn't work like that. You really got to make sure you separate those. I'm all in for that, Chase. I think Marcus Mariota is one of those players that should be. In
2: Mariota. The
3: Mariota, excuse me, Joseph. Oh, glad you're back. Thanks.
1: So do you say yes?
3: Yes. I'm in the yes category.
1: Joe, do you say yes? Marcus Mariota, College Football Hall of Fame?
2: Yes. Yep. Took me a second, but yeah.
1: Yeah, I'd agree. I mean, like the texter said, if McNair is in, I'm sure Marcus is too. He's not in yet, but he should be.
2: Yeah, I mean, as we see on this list, winning a Heisman Trophy doesn't, you know, guarantee you a spot in there.
1: Yeah. 9200 makes an interesting point because he thinks that Mike Leach is undoubtedly a Hall of Famer. It's not even close. He goes, I'm confused on how Mike Leach doesn't belong in the College Football Hall of Fame. He literally changed the offensive football in college. His philosophy and offenses were game-changing and impact most coaches you know throughout college football today.
2: There's a requirement. I don't know if you were listening. You have to win 60% of your games. That's the requirement. Leach was at 59.5 or 59 point something like that. He didn't qualify for the standard that the Hall of Fame had set. They lowered it down to get him in there. I love Mike Leach. I think he is so instrumental to the game of football. It's not even funny. But I didn't set the standards. I mean, the requirement 60%, and they lowered it down to put him in there. And that's the problem, again, when you start, if you hear half the argument, like, well, you're a jerk for not wanting him in. It's not me. I didn't set the requirements for that. But if that's the requirement, 60%, then you need to hit 60%. And he didn't do that. And so you feel awful saying he sure doesn't deserve to be in there, but that's what they put out there. So, I don't know. It's a catch-22, man. Damn if you do, damn if you don't.
1: Coming up next, we're going to talk to my old friend Nick Kale. 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We want to get the latest on what's going on in Philly with A.J. Brown and what could happen with the Eagles there. You know, they're coming here in week number two, so we will talk to Nick coming up next. Chase and Big Joe, 102.5 The Game.
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1: Chase and Big Joe, 102.5 The Game, hour number 3 on this Monday. He's Big Joe Dubin. I'm Chase McCabe. Dr. Crane, Nick Frazier, on ones and twos behind the glass as always. And this College Football Hall of Fame discussion has gotten a few names throughout there, which is interesting. But right now, we'll talk some NFL. It is June 1, and at 4 o'clock Eastern time, that is when the June 1 designation kicks in. And one guy that everybody's going to be paying attention to is A.J. Brown, former Titans receiver, now with the Eagles. Could he get traded to the Patriots with Mike Vrabel? To talk more about that, we bring in my good friend Nick Kale, who used to do mornings here on 102.5 The Game. He's now back in Philadelphia, Talk Radio 1210 WPHT. He's the host of Kale and Company, which is mornings. Nick, what's up, my man? How you doing?
28: Chase, Joe Dubin, good to see you, boys. How we doing?
1: It's been a minute. How's life in the city of brotherly love?
28: Oh, it's great. Life, we're going to have a FIFA World Cup coming up later this summer, so that's a big event. And all the talk radio hosts in Philadelphia can finally get their last A.J. Brown thoughts in, because you know, they've only been covering this story for months on end every single day. And now June 1 has arrived, and, you know, he could be on the move at any moment.
1: The years run together, but I want to say you were here when AJ was drafted, right?
28: That's correct. We went downtown. We were doing the draft That's show. Right. And if you remember, I think you and I went to the Old Miss Vandy game where we saw AJ Brown.
1: Yes.
28: And who was it? There was another big receiver on that team, was there not?
2: DK Metcalf. DK.
28: That's correct. How about that? There you go.
1: Yep. So you were here when he was drafted into the league and with the Titans, and then you've seen him the last few years in Philadelphia. Is he liked?
28: I think he is. I think he's just an odd guy, as a lot of wide receivers are, and you guys know football as well as anybody. The personalities typically are the guys the furthest away from the ball at the line of scrimmage. You know, for the most part, unless you're Jason Kelce, the centers don't get much attention. They don't command a ton of attention, but guys like A.J. Brown do. But the thing that's been frustrating with this is we've seen this story before in Philadelphia. It's McNabb T.O. all over again, except those two never got across the finish line and won a Super Bowl together. But A.J. Brown, I mean, I don't know what else you can ask for as far as being happy. He's got the stats. Now, I know the stats have fallen off because I think Jalen Hurts has regressed as a quarterback, but he's got the Super Bowl. He got a payday while he was here. He's got the two biggest statistical seasons in Eagles wide receiver history, and yet there's still this, I'm not truly happy because I'm not playing for, I don't know, Josh Allen, Joe Burrow, or Patrick Mahomes.
1: Yeah, and I just feel like the everything we hear, you know, about the Eagles, you know, from the 10,000 foot view is that even though they win, they've won the Super Bowl, as you mentioned, it seems like nobody's happy with each other. And now, like, okay, what is Jalen Hurts? And I think that's always going to be a question of, you know, is he the elite of the elite even though he wins? So that kind of feels like how the Eagles are viewed, you know, outside of Philadelphia. Is that the same there?
28: It is. I mean, there's so many people that want to try to figure out, you know, what's wrong with the offense, because a few years ago they were humming, clicking on all cylinders, but every single year Jalen Hurts has a new offensive coordinator. Every time you go 13-4 and make an NFC championship or a Super Bowl, you're going to have staff turnover, right? You have the hot offensive coordinator, the hot defensive coordinator. Now, obviously that's not the case with their defense. Vic Fangio is up there in years as one of those, you know, grizzled veteran type D coordinators, but eventually the onus falls on the quarterback, Jalen Hurts and Nick Sirianni. And it's kind of crazy to say, because Nick Sirianni's close to 75-80% as far as his win rate in the NFL. And the same thing is with Jalen Hurts. I just feel like people have to stop expecting him to be one of the top four or five quarterbacks. Now, he could do that if he runs again and he's a dual threat, but he doesn't do that as much anymore other than the tush push. So I think people have to accept that he's probably anywhere from 7 to 12 if you're doing quarterback rankings.
1: Yeah.
28: And if you're winning, you know, 13 games a year and you have a top 8 or 9 quarterback, I mean, there's a lot of teams that would sign up for that.
2: Nick, take me back to the moment where A.J. Brown was reading that book on the bench, because I think that all started like, what the hell is going on there? And it was obviously he was upset he wasn't getting the ball, but I just thought that was just such a bizarre moment.
28: Yeah.
2: Like, can you come back from that? And I don't think he ever did.
28: I think you can come back from that, but you're right. He never did. And it was, that's the reason why it feels like McNabb and T.O. It's this ultra passive aggressive, like, I have a problem. I'm going to display it publicly that there's a problem. And then when I'm pressed on it in a media scrum in the locker room or after a game on a sideline, it's the PC team speak cliche stuff that we see all the time. And it's not just that. There was Jalen Hurts just got married, and A.J. Brown did not attend the wedding. Everybody's had their own thoughts as to, well, did Jalen Hurts invite A.J. Brown? Did A.J. Brown just turn it down? So there's clearly this disconnect, but they had been buddies for many years. They kind of came up around the same time. If you recall, I think Jalen Hurts was maybe a year later after he transferred from Alabama to Oklahoma. So this whole thing, I don't think there's any personal grievances. I think it's just A.J. Brown wants to play for a team that will win, will pay him, and force feed him 15 targets every week. And even when Jalen Hurts is clicking, that's not going to happen in Philadelphia, because they have Devontae Smith, Saquon Barkley, Dallas Goedert. They have a lot of people to feed.
2: Yeah, not only that, but here's the flip side of that, Nick. You're talking about when A.J. Brown's good, I mean, he is really, really good. That's the problem.
28: Yep, you're right. And he's a guy that has shown no signs of decline. The tread on the tire is still very good. And, you know, if they are able to ship him to New England, and I don't know that New England will give what Howie Roseman and the Eagles are asking for, I kind of get the feeling now that as this thing goes into the summer months, they will have to probably come off of their first round demand. Maybe they get a first round the following draft. I don't think they'll get what they originally want, which is a first rounder coming up in the next draft. But A.J. Brown is absolutely still, if he's being fed the ball, he's still a top 3 to 5 receiver, probably.
2: No doubt. Who was the linebacker for the Eagles that retired 2 years ago? He came back last year midseason. Well, the reason I bring him up is that we were up there where MTSU was playing Delaware. We had to spend the night in Philadelphia. And that afternoon, he made the decision he was coming back, and I cannot remember his name now.
28: Oh, Brandon Graham?
2: Yes, that's Brandon it. Graham. That's it. Yep. But it led every newscast, and I'm like, that is a sports city. Philadelphia is a sports city. When a linebacker who retired who's coming back, I mean, and they went like 5-7 minutes deep every newscast at the beginning about the return of Brandon Graham. I'm like, my God, they love the Philadelphia Eagles. Good or bad, they love this football team.
28: Yes, they do. They can't get enough of it. It's a religion up here. It is like college football in the South, except obviously here in the Delaware Valley, it's Eagles, Eagles, Eagles, which is fascinating because you have a good baseball team in the Phillies. You have a Sixers team that, well, say what you want about them, but they're at least a playoff caliber team. The hockey team was really good this year, surprised a lot of people, but it's Eagles 24/7. The only thing that can actually top Brandon Graham getting 7 minutes after 15 years
2: right.
28: on a newscast is probably Jason Kelce rolling out a lime-flavored beer with his brother Travis.
1: That's true. Nick Cale is with us. Looking at the Eagles, you know, one thing that I saw them do at the draft was take Eli Stowers out of Vanderbilt, who we saw the last 2 years just tear it up with Diego Pavia as a tight end. And when I saw the Eagles take them, I'm like, man, that is such an Eagle. That is such a Howie Roseman pick. Mm-hmm. So is there hype with him of knowing how he might fit with Goddard and the rest of that offense?
28: I think there should be. Obviously, Goddard has been kind of on that retirement fence for the last year or two. The sad thing is, in Philadelphia, most people don't watch SEC football, which I think is a criminal offense.
1: Which you do. We know you're an Alabama guy.
28: These Delaware Valley, Philadelphia football fans, they rake leaves on Saturdays. They go to the mall. I'm the only guy in the entire city watching college football. But they should absolutely like Stowers because he was able to get the best of, it wasn't a Nick Saban defense, but an Alabama defense, what was it, 2 years ago when Vandy sprung the upset. So I think that would just be another great gadget because they've got three tight ends, they've got three receivers, they've got Barkley, and obviously when AJ Brown goes, it's going to be, I would think, more of a mass distribution. This guy's going to get three or four targets, this guy's going to get three or four. I think it'll be a lot like when Stephon Diggs left the Buffalo Bills and Josh Allen just started spreading the ball around.
2: Nick, real quick, there's a guy that was undrafted from Middle Tennessee State, Reed Blankenship, made the team up there. And I just heard Philly fans or Eagles fans fell in love with him. Blue-collar guy. Yep. He's now moved on to the Houston. But that's a guy that fits that city, right? I mean, undrafted. Yeah. Nobody really knew about him. And he comes up there and just kicks ass. And now he's moved on. But I just thought that was a great story with Reed Blankenship with the Eagles when he was there the last 4 years.
28: It was. They absolutely hit that pick out of the park, and you knew that when his contract was up, he was going to get paid in free agency, and somebody would probably overpay for him. And I don't blame the Eagles not for opening up the check.
2: Sure.
28: Did he go to the Texans, I believe, right?
2: Yes, sir. Yep.
28: Yeah. So, I mean, he was really good, and Philadelphia falls in love with the C-level talent that gives you A-minus results.
2: Yes.
28: Like I've always said, Joe, like in Philadelphia, I swear the 93 Phillies are more beloved than the 09 Phillies, yet it was the 09 Phillies that won a World Series. It was fucking those guys that lost, and they're more adored.
2: Yeah. What, Mitch Williams, that was the guy back then.
28: That's right. That's right.
1: Nick, do you think, knowing Howie Roseman, like Howie Roseman, that if he had pulled off the AJ trade, later today, and then Myles Garrett doesn't get traded to the Rams, would he have tried to flip the pick to try and bring Myles Garrett to the Eagles? Because I heard that we were talking about that some last week.
28: Yeah, I don't think there's any doubt. Howie loves splash moves. He's always moving one piece, and it's just the first piece to a puzzle. It's never the final step in the process as far as a rehaul or an overhaul or retooling a roster. If I'm an NFL GM and I look down at my phone and I see Howie Roseman calling or texting, I don't answer it. Because Howie Roseman always seems to get the better end of the deal more often than not. So I would not rule out anything. And they could, look, I mean, Myles Garrett's now, what is he, 8 years into the league, 9 years, something like that. Still going, obviously, the sack record. And they could legitimately use somebody like that because they had to bring Brandon Graham out of retirement and put him on a pitch count, so to speak.
1: Well, unfortunately, the Rams are like, we don't need first-round picks. So they made that move and sent Jared Verse.
28: Yep.
1: Back to Cleveland. So just a splash move again by the Rams. Nick, you're more in the news talk world now, but how is radio life treating you there in Philly? A few people have texted in excited to see you in Nashville again.
28: It's good, man. We talk about everything. We could go from talking about Jalen Hurts to Donald Trump versus Joe Biden to who was out at the Emmy Awards to this uptick in ticks that are going. Have you seen the tick count with Lyme disease lately? All of a sudden, yeah. Around the country, we've got like 400,000 cases of ticks, and everybody's like, freaking out. And I'm like, I'm going out and golfing, and if I end up with Lyme disease, well, you know what? So be it. When my time comes, I'm going.
2: Well, just don't hit your ball into the woods like Chase, and you'll be fine.
1: Yeah, he's seen that.
2: You're good to go. True.
28: Absolutely.
1: He knows that's true. Nick, it's good to see you. Good to catch up. And we stay in touch. But thanks so much for doing this.
28: All right, boys. Continued success. Love the show.
1: Absolutely. Thanks, man. That is Nick Cale joining us from Philadelphia, our old friend that used to do mornings here, and now he does mornings in Philly on Talk Radio 1210 WPHT, the host of Kale and Company, and always great to have him on. We'll have more coming next.
2: Well, hold on, before we go, we got that news. Schefter had the news about Miles Garrett, right, a couple hours ago. We've not seen any movement on or rumors on A.J. Brown, have we? Nothing.
1: I have.
2: Actually. Oh, you have?
1: I just saw okay. Jordan Schultz was saying that they're working on it, and it would involve a 2028 first round pick is what, and some other things, but that's what's being discussed, I guess.
2: Oh, and 28, why not a 20? This is gonna get spicy, I think.
1: Yeah, Schultz, AJ Brown on track to be traded to the Patriots for a 2028 first round pick. Other details of the package are still being discussed. That's Jordan Schultz. So,
2: and he didn't get invited to the wedding. That right there says volumes.
1: Oh yeah, I agree.
2: Like when Dr. Crane opened his little garden, he invited all of us. So we felt special. But if you didn't invite to the garden opening, then you feel bad about that. Yeah. So.
0: What am I, Andy Bernard? The garden party? This is not a garden party, Joseph.
2: Nobody knows who Andy Bernard is.
0: Yes.
1: That's very good. Well, and more coming up next. 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
1: 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Appreciate Nick Kale for joining us. Good to catch up with him and talk some Eagles. Our text line remains undefeated, Joe.
2: Okay.
1: Steven in Hendersonville says, if you want an update on A.J. Brown, just find Diana Russini. I bet she knows.
2: Oh, zing. Yeah, that story is just gone away, right? For the most part.
1: Ish, but I mean, she's supposed, like, she's going to reappear at some point and do a tell-all, I think.
2: And with that, she takes the entire league with her.
1: Oh, yeah, probably.
2: News, Russell Wilson's done. He's going to be an analyst on CBS. He's had some, I mean, he's worth like $300 million, so it's not like
1: he's not a good quarterback anymore. He's not a starter.
2: He took the job over being the backup for the Jets, which I guess I would as well. So
1: yeah, so he's going to join the CBS studio crew is what it looks like.
2: Yep.
1: Which, I mean, to be honest, like, and this is the problem that I think a lot of these networks are running into. They need more of the recent guys, but not a lot of them are good, is the problem. And so I don't know how good he's going to be at that. You know, I think Mike Tomlin joining NBC is good. You know, I hate that they moved on from Tony Dungy, but he wasn't great.
2: He was not.
1: You know, so.
2: And that's Matt Ryan left. I thought Matt Ryan was good, but how are you going to pass up opportunity to be president of football operations?
1: Yeah. Yeah. I thought Matt Ryan was a little better in the studio than he was in the booth.
2: Yeah.
1: But yeah, you can't turn that down. You know, Drew Brees tried it, wasn't very good.
2: Ugh.
1: Brady's getting better. I mean, I will say Brady's putting the work in and getting better.
2: Yep.
1: You know, I think Gronk has some personality. I think J.J. Watt is okay.
2: Well, we're talking different. Are you talking studio? Are you talking color commentary?
1: Well, but I guess both. But, I mean, because you've seen all this kind of try.
2: Like, I don't want to see Gronk call a game. I think after
1: No. I think he's a studio guy.
2: Yeah, I'm out on that. By the way, Greg Olson won the National Emmy for color commentary for national broadcast, which he's really good, but
1: I think he's the best one.
2: See, right, I'm still a Romo guy, man.
1: Romo. Yeah, no, I agree. Like, if I'm NBC, whenever Collinsworth is done, I would go get Greg Olson.
2: Yeah,
1: put him with Tirico. And here's why I say that. They're one of the teams on Madden on the video game, and I know it's a video game, but like hearing them together, I'm like, this is really good. Okay. So I would think that Tirico and Olson would be really good together.
2: Hey, not off topic, but on topic. Have the Vols radio, have they hired anybody? I haven't seen anybody.
1: Not that I've seen.
2: To take over that?
1: Speaking of, I've had the softball on And Tennessee lost to Texas in game one, and now they're playing game two.
2: Yeah, it's a double elimination. So yep. Whoever wins moves on to the championship. Whoever loses, see ya.
1: Goes home. So
2: going on, yeah. So it's weird because they had 30 minutes in between, and they cleared the stadium out. And I was like,
1: yep.
2: What's going on here? Is there a rain delay? And then I looked up, and there it was. So, yeah, Tennessee and Texas, round two, coming up.
1: Right. Hair Metal Henry says, Diana Rossini will reappear with her podcast, Bussin' with All the Boys.
2: That guy, that Henry guy, my gosh.
1: Oh, boy. Clay has
12: hurt the team.
1: Thank you, Mike. Clay has called in with a comment on A.J. Brown. Hello, Clay.
13: Boys, how we doing?
1: Fantastic.
13: Are we in the studio today?
1: Joe is in the studio. Chase is in the home studio because he was sleepy.
13: Oh, that's right. I forgot you said you were remote today. Excuse me there.
1: That's Jake. Okay.
13: You know, if you go back to when A.J. Brown was with the Titans, part of, and I still think it was a mistake, you know, to get rid of him. And I do think that cost the former that general manager's job. But supposedly he was bumping his gums pretty good and kind of being a little bit of a cancer in the locker room, wasn't he?
1: I don't know if he was a cancer. From people I've talked to, he wasn't. But he did like to, as you flap his gums. I mean, he liked to talk, and I think there was one person that didn't like that.
13: Yeah. I mean, I watched that guy play, you know, for 4 years in college, of course, against Vanderbilt. And, you know, that guy's a freak. And, do y'all think something is gonna, I mean, I heard that maybe something was going to happen by 3 p.m., but this has been talked about for a while that he was going to be traded.
2: Yeah, because I heard that on the show. I heard us talking about it.
1: I think, Clay, by the end of the day, he's a Patriot. That's what I think.
13: Well, by the way, Joe.
2: Yes, sir.
13: Am I still allowed to provide Uber Eats service to y'all?
2: Yeah, thank you for your donation last week, Clay, to Folds of Honor. That meant a lot to a lot of people, so thank you.
13: Did that bring me back in your good graces, Joe?
2: You were never out of our good graces. Although Chuck dropped off a dozen creamsicle donuts to our live remote at Goodwood, Nashville, and said he would like to vie to be our number one fan. I'm like, all right, we'll put in consideration.
13: Well, so. He probably doesn't like to shoot the middle finger, so maybe, you know.
2: Well, we've moved past this, right, Clay? We don't do that anymore, correct?
13: By the way, I have emailed Candace for a second little sit-down, so we'll see what happens there.
2: I'm sure that's number one on her list, so that's good. You're well done.
13: And I'm going to propose. Here's what I'm going to propose. I'm going to propose she makes me stay in the third level, men's basketball. I have to stay in the third level. And just put me in a straitjacket. That way I can't move my arms or my hands.
2: Yeah, that's not too weird. Just said, hey, I got great seats. Who'd you sit next to? Well, they have this guy in a straitjacket that's next to us. I'm never going back. Is it Hannibal Lecter?
1: Everybody will know who it was.
2: God almighty. But anyway, you got to redeem yourself somehow. And then we'll be here tomorrow for donut delivery if you get a chance.
13: Yes, sir. All right. A great day, boys.
1: See Thank you, Clay.
2: Pal.
1: 615-737-1025. We will have more coming up next. Chase and Big Joe on this Monday, 1025 The Game.
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8: Baby, I'm gonna give you a ride, baby. Can't promise tomorrow, but I promise tonight.
9: Chase the Big Joe, 102.5 The Game on this Monday. He's Big Joe. I'm Chase McKay. Nick Frazier with us as well. Joe, this is so Richard Deitch, you know, who's kind of covers the media circus. Now he's doing stuff with Sports Business Journal. Been around a long time. He tweeted this out, and I thought it was interesting. NBC Sports said that Game 6 between the Spurs and Thunder averaged 11.6 million viewers on NBC and Peacock. It's the most watched game of the season, which will likely be topped by Game 7. Those numbers not out yet. For context, Blue Jays Mariners Game 7 on Fox did a 9.1 million viewers. The Daytona 500 was 7.49. The college football playoff semifinals averaged 16.8 million on ESPN.
2: That's good. I think the NBA playoffs, that's the only thing on, right? I mean, they're what's against them? There's nothing.
9: Yeah. Well, and you have the now the Stanley Cup final.
2: Those ratings won't even register anywhere. We all know that. But the game, because the NBA game between the Spurs and OKC, they were fun. They were exciting. They were good and was the only thing on. And so, the number, that game was Saturday night, right? Game 7, those numbers will be massive because that was really like the thing that was on. So, good for them. I think it's exciting. We love Luke Kornets. So we're watching the Spurs, see how he's doing. But the games were fun. The energy was there.

0: Now we'll see if they can carry on to the NBA Finals between the Knicks and the Spurs. When does that even start?
1: Wednesday.
0: Okay.
1: So the Stanley Cup Final starts tomorrow. You can hear that starting at 6:30 on 102.5 The Game, Carolina against Vegas. And then Wednesday, starting at 6:30, Game 1, the Spurs and the Knicks, a rematch of the 1999 NBA Finals.
0: I'm curious, if anybody's from Canada that's a hockey fan, do you give a rat's about Vegas versus Carolina?
1: It is an intriguing
0: right? Because I think you would, if you like hockey, you'd be watching that. I mean, that if you're a hockey fan, you'll watch the Stanley Cup Final, but I'm just curious, if you're a Canadian, do you... I mean, if you live in Toronto, are you watching it? I don't know.
1: I don't know. It's a really good question. I mean, I'm going to watch because it's an intriguing matchup. I think Carolina's going to win. But, you know, I will be curious to see what, not only in Canada, but in the United States, what the ratings are.
0: Isn't it crazy that the city of Raleigh,
1: yeah,
0: the city of Raleigh, has more championships than Nashville, Tennessee.
1: Yep. But you know what? What's funny, our good friend Rick Merritt pointed out that, 1999, the Knicks lost to the Spurs. That was kind of the beginning of the Spurs dynasty, mm-hmm, with Greg Popovich. What was the Super Bowl matchup for that season?
0: For the 99 season? What was the Rams and the Titans?
1: Yep. Could it be? Could we see it again? Who knows?
0: I see the Rams being there, but I don't see their dance partner.
1: Could you
0: being
1: imagine?
0: There.
1: Like, could you? It's in. Is it in L.A.?
0: It is in L.A.
1: So, if it was Rams, I mean, look, I'm kidding. It's not going to be the Titans, but like that, that would be something.
0: Well, I will tell you, and I've written about this before as well, that the '98 St. Louis Rams were awful. That, mm-hmm, team went 3-13. I'm telling you, they were terrible. And nobody saw what happened in 99. And you feel bad about saying this, but if Trent Green doesn't blow his knee, I'm pretty sure the Rams go 6-10 that year. Kurt Warner just came in and just started slinging the ball down the field. And Isaac Bruce and Torrey Hilton, all those guys, like, this is pretty cool. Why? We're opening up, and then it took off from there, and you had Marshall Faulk, and, you know, everything came together. But you never know, and that's the exciting part about sports. You never know, because that team for the Rams, 97 and 98 Rams were terrible, and then they got it in 99 and won the Super Bowl. So you just never, ever know. We can sell it. No, it's not a chance in hell, but you never know, man.
1: How much credit? So Dick Vermeil was the head coach. He was the GM and the head coach,
0: yep,
1: of that team. So obviously he deserves credit. But does Mike Martz get the credit for basically inventing the greatest show on turf?
0: Absolutely does. Yep, he took over because Mike Martz wanted Trent Green to come in and do that. And Trent Green was a decent quarterback, but he was not Kurt Warner, obviously, you could see. But, yeah, he does. You know, and then Martz took over in 01. They lost to the Patriots, and then he fell out of favor with Warner. He signed Mark Bulger, and then kind of things went haywire after that. But, yeah, I mean, he was pretty good at the time, man.
1: So the all-pros from that team that year, Kurt Warner, Marshall Faulk, first team, Isaac Bruce, second team, Orlando Pace, Kevin Carter, first team, Todd Light, second team, Tony Horn, second team.
0: Was Torrey Holt on that team? I thought he was. Am I wrong? Who were the receivers on that team, the Rams team? And
1: yeah, he was.
0: Okay.
1: He was a rookie.
0: All right. Yep.
1: He was drafted out of NC State.
0: Was Oz Akeem on that team too? I'm trying to think of the receivers that they had.
1: They had Oz Akeem, Isaac Bruce, Torrey Holt, Tony Horn, Ricky Prohl, Chris Thomas.
0: Ricky Prohl, my goodness, he played forever in the league. That's good. So you know what? You had a base of guys there, but what you didn't have to begin with? Quarterback. So Warner comes in and just takes over, and next thing you know, they win a Super Bowl. So you can strike fire, man, anywhere. And the Rams did that in 98.
1: Yeah, they drafted Dre Bly that year, too.
0: Pretty good, man. Yeah.
1: Yeah, it was It was a good team.
0: Right now, I was trying to think of other teams that, you know, that were awful. Well, look, they didn't win the Super Bowl, but that same year, the Colts with Manning. In 98, the Colts were terrible. Yep. They had the number one pick. Then in 99, they go 13-3 as well. Titans happened to stomp on them.
1: Nobody thought the Titans were going to do anything. They were 8-8. Everybody thought they were just kind of middle of the pack.
0: Remember in 98, they were 8-6, and they were building something. The problem was their last two games were against the Packers and
1: the Vikings.
0: The Vikings. So
1: I was there. The last game as the Oilers.
0: Yeah, you hit two really good teams down the stretch. They had to play, you know, Derek Mason was on the team. They had to play the Packers in Green Bay, and it snowed the whole time. And Reggie White just destroyed the team in that game. And then, but you saw a little something. But as Terry McCormick said earlier, once Javon Kearse got here and added that extra oomph, you knew it was there. If they don't draft Javon Kearse in 99, they don't get where they got.
1: No,
0: that
1: I makes agree.
0: Sense. That's great English, Joe. They don't get to the level where they were at the end of the season. There we go.
1: Mike on our text line says, hi. Promise you that the Tennessee Titans will win 7 of their first 9 games.
0: I hope you're correct, buddy.
1: I mean, you got the Jets, Eagles, at the Giants, at the Ravens, Texans, at the Colts, Browns, at the Bengals, and then the bye week.
0: Yep. Again, week 1. That's all you need to worry about. Week 1.
1: Yeah. I mean, yeah. I agree. Coming up next, we'll tell you what day it is and celebrity birthdays. Put a bow on this Monday. 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
1: Chase and Big Joe, 102.5 The Game here on this Monday. Well, I texted Joe during the break that there's an old game on the NFL Network. The Dolphins versus the Jets, a Monday Night Football, and I guess it's the year 2000. I was like, turn it on. And what is it with all these contract disputes with cable companies right now?
0: I don't know, man, but I remember that game well. That's Jimbo Elliott in the back of the end zone, a pass from Testaverde. It was a Monday Night game, and the reason I remember it, real quick story, I was working at Channel 2 at the time, and I was a cameraman, and we had to do a live shot at 10 o'clock at night, and that game took forever, and they made us go live a little after midnight at some dude's house in the middle of nowhere. That's how I remember that game. It was a hell of a game in 2000.
1: Dave Wannstedt, coach of the Dolphins, and I guess, would that have been Herm with the Jets?
0: I think it was Al Groh.
1: Al Groh, oh yeah, yeah, yeah.
0: Who was there for only a year, then left and went to Virginia. But like Marino, it was a hell of a game, man.
1: Yeah, yeah, but Vinny Testaverde was probably, what, 55 at this point?
0: Easily.
1: Something like that.
0: Easily.
1: With that, let's get to what day is it and celebrity birthdays.
16: All right. First on the list today, as I try to get that. There we go.
0: There we go, pal.
16: Sorry. World Barefoot Day is today. So be one with the earth. Dare Day is today. Dinosaur Day. Don't Give Up the Ship Day. Flip a Coin Day. Heads or Tails. National Thank God It's Monday Day. Interesting. Mondays are the worst. Heimlich Maneuver Day. International Children's Day. Global Day of Parents. National Hazelnut Cake Day. Absolutely delicious. National Nail Polish Day. National Olive Day. Oscar the Grouch Day. Okay. Say Something Nice Day, as those two don't go well together. National Pen Pal Day. New Year's Resolution Recommitment Day. We are halfway through the year now. Stanford Children Day, Wear a Dress Day, and World Milk Day.
0: It's a lot of days there, buddy. All right, time for celebrity birthdays. You have to get these within 2 years of their actual birthday. Dr. Crane, you'll go first today, okay? You ready?
16: I'm ready.
0: How old is former University of Tennessee football coach Greg Schiano?
16: Ooh, Greg Schiano's got to be like... He's somewhere in his 60s. Let's go 64.
1: That's what I was going to say. 65.
0: 61, which is still the most bizarre day I ever had working in sports and TV was Greg Schiano. Chase, how old is Alexi Lalas? I guess he plays soccer.
1: Yeah, he's on TV now. 53.
16: Name again?
0: Alexi Lalas.
16: Alexi Lalas, yeah, he's on Fox. I'll go 58.
0: 56. You're on the board there, Dr. Crane. Dr. Crane, how old is former Nashville Predators goalie Mike Dunham?
16: 56.
1: The Wall.
0: Yeah.
1: 57.
0: 54. 2-0 there, Nikki. Chaser, how old Santana Moss, former receiver?
1: 46.
16: 49.
0: 47. 2-1. Dr. Crane, how old is Carlos Zambrano?
16: Ooh, Carlos Zambrano is 51.
1: 48.
0: 45, so close. Chaser, how old is the great Morgan Freeman?
1: 81.
16: 84.
1: 89. Wow.
0: Dr. Crane, how old is your celebrity crush?
1: I remember the first time I saw Andy Dufresne.
0: Heidi Klum.
16: You got me excited. I thought it was, what is it now? Klum.
1: Klum. Heidi Klum.
0: Heidi Klum.
16: They said Shakira. You got me excited. Let's go 41.
1: I'm going to say 55.
0: 53. We're tied at 2. Chase, how old is Alanis Morissette?
1: 58.
16: 59.
0: 52. Dr. Crane, how old is comedian Amy Schumer?
16: 46.
1: 44.
0: 45. That's a push. All right. Lightning round. Here we go. Chaser, how old is guitar player Ron Wood of the Rolling Stones?
1: 80.
16: 81.
0: 79. Chase is up now 3-2. Dr. Crane, how old is country singer? And this blows my mind. Ronnie Dunn of Brooks and Dunn. How old's Ronnie Dunn?
16: 72.
1: 67.
0: 73.
1: Wow.
0: We're tied at 3. Chaser, how old is actress Lisa Hartman Black?
1: Clint Black's wife, right?
0: Yes, sir.
1: 66.
16: 70.
0: 70, exactly. Oh. Dr. Crane's up now 5-3. Dr. Crane, how old is comedian Mark Curry from Hanging with Mr. Cooper?
16: 71.
1: 62.
0: 65. Chaser, how old is singer Brandi Carlile?
1: 48.
16: 43.
0: 45. It's up 6-3. That might get you the win. Dr. Crane, how old is actress Terry Polo? She was Ben Stiller's wife in Meet the Parents.
16: 64.
1: 50.
0: 57. Dr. Crane, you won, buddy.
16: Nice. How about that?
0: Say, how about that, Dr. Crane, and he Shampton? You win 6-3, buddy.
16: Thank you.
0: So proud of you some days.
1: That is going to do it for us here today. Great stuff.
0: As we do, leave every show to our guys out there. It's the simple message of all time, how much we care about you and love you. I get some days you are struggling. It's rough out there, but you're still here. You're fighting going forward. I'll tell you, man, the value of prayer and asking for things. And sometimes if the world, you feel like it's crushing on you, ask God for a break, man. Just say, look, I need a break today. Can you help me? He'll help you. But keep going and being strong. As I say all the time, the reason we need you here, you still haven't met in your life all the people who are going to love you. We need you here. Know how much that we love you, and more importantly, more than anything else in the world, know how much God loves you.
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16: This is Nick Frazier. After a rain delay, it was pedal to the metal as Denny Hamlin won the Cracker Barrel 400. After last night's win, Hamlin collects his 62nd Cup Series win. On the gridiron, the Cleveland Browns are finalizing a trade that will send two-time Defensive Player of the Year, Myles Garrett, to the Los Angeles Rams. In exchange for Garrett, the Rams are expected to send Pro Bowl edge rusher Jared Verse and a 2027 first-round draft pick and other draft pick compensation. On the East Coast, the New York Giants are bringing back wide receiver Odell Beckham Jr. as their former standout wide receiver returns to the Big Apple. A good time to be a Nashville Predators fan as goaltender Eustace Onanen had a 19-save shutout as Finland wins gold in the IIHF in a 1-0 overtime victory over Switzerland. On the pitch, Nashville SC forward Ahmed Kasem will be representing the boys in gold for Iraq at the World Cup this summer. Kasem, in 21 appearances this season for Nashville, has scored 2 goals and recorded 1 assist.
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0: Great start to your Monday. Willie Donick out yet again today. He'll join us tomorrow, but he's out today for good reason. So if you listen to the show, you know that we are on the Dennison Big Red bandwagon.
1: Definitely.
0: Willie's son Mahoney is a pitcher for the Dennison Big Red, who are the number one overall seed in the D3 College World Series. And today, in an elimination game, Mahoney Donick came up big. A complete game. 5 hits, 2 earned runs, 1 walk, 5 strikeouts for Mahoney Donick as Dennison advances to one more win or go home game today, which I believe starts in about an hour. So we said to Willie, who's more important, us or your son? And clearly he chose his son, which is okay. Yeah. I'm kidding, of course.
1: We didn't have to twist his arm.
0: We did not have to twist his arm.
1: No, not at all.
0: Connor was indeed not kidding at all. Connor is insulted that Willie would choose his baby boy over us.
1: Exactly.
2: I take part of my day to be with you. You should do the same for me.
0: But we are so proud of Mahoney Donick. I know it was a special moment for Willie and his family. Mahoney Donick pitches a complete game as Dennison avoids elimination for at least one more game. The Big Red play later this afternoon. We'll see what happens, but we're very happy for Willie, of course, his son Mahoney, the entire Donick family. So we'll catch up with Willie Donick tomorrow. Teron Davenport, ESPN, NFL Nation, Titans reporter, will join us at 3:40. And earlier today, a trade went down in the NFL, a throw out the rundown, at least at the beginning of the show, type of trade. Reading from ESPN, the Cleveland Browns have agreed to trade two-time NFL Defensive Player of the Year, Myles Garrett, to the LA Rams for two-time Pro Bowl pass rusher Jared Verse and multiple draft picks. The Browns also will receive a first-round draft pick in 2027, a second-round pick in 2028, and a third-rounder in 2029 in what will be one of the biggest trades in NFL history involving a defensive player. So should we just hand over the Lombardi Trophy to the Rams now? Why even play the season, Derek Mason?
1: I mean, because I guess you have to.
0: Yes, you do have to play the season.
1: You know, listen, this does, if you're talking about odds at Vegas, I'm sure this flipped everything on his head in Vegas. I'm sure that the LA Rams have become, if not the favorite to win, the odds of them winning it, it's much greater than what it was prior to this trade. For years, the Cleveland Browns and Myles Garrett have been sort of not at odds with one another, in a sense. But he wanted more from the franchise. And his name always, at least the last couple of off seasons, even when, you know, they end up paying him the big money, his name was always rumored, you know, when it comes to trades. Obviously, the reason is because the Cleveland Browns hasn't been a winning organization or consistently for a very long time. And a guy of his caliber, you just don't want to spend your career on a losing team. We saw their left tackle from years ago. He ended up retiring because he got to a point. He had played 10 years with one franchise, but that franchise wasn't leading him anywhere. He ended up retiring, I think, prematurely. But you see individuals, either they're trying to pressure their way out of situations because the team is not doing well and they don't see the team doing well in the future, or the team just trades the guy. And in this situation, I think Cleveland, I want to say Cleveland is the winner, but they're Cleveland. So,
0: yes,
1: you see what I'm saying? Because if you think about it, they were not winning with Myles Garrett, so them trading Myles Garrett away, they're still getting another excellent defensive player.
0: Hopefully a younger version of
1: Myles
0: Garrett.
1: But he's not as established as Myles Garrett, but he's a damn good pass rusher. And they get the first round picks, and they get that. So just thinking about it, I would say, honestly, Cleveland won. But it's Cleveland.
0: You do have to be skeptical of anything the Cleveland Browns do.
1: So it's Cleveland. So I don't know if Cleveland won this. But I tell you what, it's put, you know, it's taken some of the stress off of Matthew Stafford in that offense to be superb. Even though I think from a defensive standpoint, they were a pretty good team last year. Adding Myles Garrett to the fold make this team a lot better than what they were last year. I'm trying to look and see where they were last year. They might have been in the top half of total defense, if I'm not mistaken. Yeah, I think they were in the top half of total defense. They were giving up 20.4 points per game. So this was a good defense. But when you add a guy like Myles Garrett, as they had before when they went on their Super Bowl run, you infuse another energy to a team that was, this is a championship move right here. That's how I should have said it in the first place. This is a win now move because they felt probably they were one marquee player away from winning a championship. Now they have that guy on defense.
0: By the way, according to DraftKings Sportsbook, the LA Rams Super Bowl odds improved pre-trade from plus 800 to plus 650. The Rams are the clear favorite to win the Super Bowl next season. One texter says, "Woo! At least I'm not a Browns fan. It has to be sad watching Deshaun Watson and Shedeur Sanders battle for QB1 and losing the only player whose jersey you own. I mean, maybe you'll want to buy a Jared Verse jersey one day." But we know what the Rams' motto is. F them picks. It's not just some catchy phrase you can put on a t-shirt. Because remember, the LA Rams also traded for Trent McDuffie earlier this offseason. Here's what it cost them to acquire McDuffie and Garrett total. A 2026 first-round pick, a 2026 fifth-round pick, a 2026 sixth-round pick, a 2027 third-round pick, Jared Verse, a 2027 first-round pick, and other draft pick compensation. So it's really F them picks to the extreme for the LA Rams. To your point, Derek, wondering if the Browns actually came out the better in this deal. And it's hard, and on the surface, you might be wondering, how can a team that just lost the NFL leader in sacks, pressures, and tackles for loss since entering the NFL in 2017, how can a team who lost that player possibly win a trade? Here's ESPN. Quote, "The Browns are not contenders in 2026 and are probably a stretch to contend even in 2027. It makes sense for Cleveland to take this deal. But I do not think this is good team building for the Rams that will maximize their chances of a Super Bowl over the next several seasons. There is a clear drop off from Garrett to Verse, but it's not like Los Angeles is filling a hole here. Add in the massive pay disparity between the two players, even if both are values relative to their worth, and it makes it even harder to justify. The 2026 Rams are better today than they were yesterday, but the cost to the 2027 through 2030 Rams is too much to justify, and the Browns will reap the benefits."
1: Well, I understand, and they're right, but it's not like, see, if I go out there and I'm rolling the dice and I roll a 7, you think I'm just going to stop right there?
0: No.
1: I'm going to try to roll a 7 again. They're doing exactly what they did years ago when they got Jalen Ramsey. They had Aaron Donald. All these people. What were they doing? And they say, F them picks. Forget those picks. And what happened? They won a Super Bowl.
0: That's not what the F stands for.
1: Yeah. They won a Super Bowl. They went out and got Matthew Stafford. They won a Super Bowl. So to them and their fan base, it's justified. And we probably said the same thing. In 3 or 4 years, when those guys retire, we were talking about Stafford and Aaron Donald, they will regret not having those picks. Well, we in the future now. Do they regret it? No. Because they've been able to put together a team very fast. You know, even when Matthew Stafford was hurt, even when they didn't know if he was going to retire or not, even when Aaron Donald retired and they thought the defense, oh my goodness, even when Ramsey got traded, oh, they end up just restocking. I don't know how they do it, Because you're right. They're not really concerned about all of the picks. They are a team. They are. You know who they are?
0: Who's that?
1: They're the Vegas Golden Knights.
0: That's an appropriate parallel. And we will talk about roster building in relation to the Vegas Golden Knights and Nashville Predators, also the Carolina Hurricanes, during the 4 o'clock hour. But yes.
1: They are risk averse.
0: The LA Rams and the Vegas Golden Knights are brothers from a different mother, right? They play different sports, but they have the same philosophy. F them picks. We will trade as many futures as we possibly can to win today and win at all costs. And if the Vegas Golden Knights win the Stanley Cup for the second time in 4 years, I think that's right, no one's going to be worried about the picks at 29 and 30 and 31 because the moves would have been justified precisely.
1: And they're going to keep on doing it. So when we say, well, this is not going to work again, what's going to happen is they're going to end up winning a Super Bowl or getting to the Super Bowl, and then a few years later, they're going to do the same thing over again. Why? Because to them, as we have seen with the Vegas Knights, it has worked. So there may be organizations that, you know, value their picks. And I'm not saying that the Rams don't value their picks, but they value them in a different way.
2: And I'm looking at this in hindsight. The fact that they drafted Ty Simpson at number 13, I think, tells you a lot, because they're setting themselves up for the future at the quarterback position. They don't know how much longer Matt Stafford has in his prime. If you want to even say he's in his prime, he's, what, 37 years old? He only has maybe 1 or 2 years left. But I feel like if they don't draft Ty Simpson in the first round, this trade doesn't happen. Because I feel like if they were going to get a player that helps them win now, like Mekhi Lemon, like one of those receivers, like one of those defensive players that they had, they don't have the opportunity to trade for Myles Garrett. This is the ultimate win now move, and I think you pointed it out correctly, Derek, in that they're putting all their chips in the middle, like the Vegas Knights, like the Florida Panthers did a couple of years ago. But I feel like if they don't make that selection of Ty Simpson to set themselves up for the future, then they don't make this trade.
0: By the way, Myles Garrett is the third player in NFL history to win NFL Defensive Player of the Year and then change teams the next season. Dana Stubblefield won the NFL Defensive Player of the Year with the 49ers in 1997 before signing as a free agent with Washington in 1998. And Deion Sanders won the NFL Defensive Player of the Year with the 49ers in 1994 before signing as a free agent with the Cowboys in 1995. So this is the first time that that player, the NFL reigning NFL Defensive Player of the Year, has been traded the next season. But it's the third time in NFL history that the reigning NFL Defensive Player of the Year has changed teams the next season. I had to do the thing we all do, similarly to when Luka Doncic got traded. I had to make sure I wasn't being fooled by some fake Adam Schefter or Ian Rappaport or Tom Pelissero. But no, it's the real thing. The LA Rams have acquired, I don't know if it's official yet, but they have agreed to trade Myles Garrett, the Cleveland Browns have, of course, to the LA Rams for two-time Pro Bowl pass rusher Jared Verse and multiple draft picks. F them picks indeed. 615-737-1025 will take your thoughts on this massive trade in the NFL. We are all awaiting the inevitable AJ Brown trade, and that's what today was supposed to be about. It's, of course, June 1st, an important day on the NFL calendar, but Myles Garrett took the attention away, at least for now. We'll see if AJ Brown gets traded during our program. And if he does, we'll tell you about it. 615-737-1025. Also, be listening throughout today's program because we do have some tickets to give away. You can win a pair of tickets to the Nashville Predators Beer Festival at Bridgestone Arena on Saturday, June 20th. So be listening throughout the program. You will have an opportunity to call in and win a pair of tickets to the Nashville Predators Beer Festival at Bridgestone Arena on Saturday, June 20th. 615-737-1025. Again, we'll take your reaction to the Myles Garrett trade. But coming up next, I do have a question for Titans fans about Carnell Tate, because we're all excited about Carnell Tate, but I do have a question about Carnell Tate, and we'll get to it next. 615-737-1025. We are broadcasting from the Busy Bee Plumbing, Heating, and Air Conditioning Game Nashville Studios, home of the $99 yearly Beehive membership, where the buzz is always about great service.
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4: I'm Fox 17 Code Red meteorologist Greg Bobis. Our forecast today calling for showers and thunderstorms and ramping up going into the afternoon. There is a threat for damaging wind and isolated flooding. Temperatures will start in the upper 60s and end in the low 80s.
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0: 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Quote, and she was out of the house at this time, which is smart move on her part. 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My wife, quote, is Adam okay? Duke is losing. He's probably pacing. Mary, I hear no pacing. My wife, Bridget, grimacing emoji, spiral eyes emoji. Mary, JK, he was pacing outside. 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
8: What you think of Tate?
9: Yeah.
8: He's a truth. Y'all just saw it today. He had a few plays today. I actually literally just went up to him after practice today. I told him you cold, because for real, I'm a huge fan. I'm on the Tate bandwagon right now.
0: That was Cedric Gray on Carnell Tate. He's the truth. Cedric Gray says he's on the Tate bandwagon right now. I'm sure many of you are also on the Carnell Tate bandwagon right now. Derek Mason, Adam Vingan here with you. Teron Davenport coming up in about 20 minutes. Nick Suss of the Tennessean, friend of the show, wrote at the Tennessean recently, quote, in the first session open to the media, Carnell Tate caught a couple of touchdowns and quickly established himself as quarterback Cam Ward's go-to target in red zone and third down situations. In the second session, Tate cranked it up with a sensational one-handed catch that flashed his budding chemistry with Ward, end quote. I'm sure you've all seen the sensational one-handed catch Suss is referring to. It's been all over social media. And as you might expect, people are taking a 12-second clip. Don't get me wrong. It's an incredible play. But people are latching on to that 12-second clip, and their minds are going to places maybe they shouldn't go to quite yet. So this is not meant to be me throwing a wet blanket on all of your excitement about Carnell Tate. So far, from what I've seen and what I've read, he looks like a special player. But this is the question that I have to ask, and I want y'all's responses. 615-737-1025. Do Titans fans need to be cautious about hyping up Carnell Tate this early? If you are a Titans fan, I'm sure you can go through the annals of history and remember the players you were incredibly excited about because of what you saw or read about their performance at practice, at training camp, in OTAs, in the preseason. And I'm sure you can find just as many examples of those players never panning out. Now, I would assume that Carnell Tate, he's at a different level than a lot of these players who succumb to this fate, so to speak. For example, Derek, you mentioned, I believe, earlier today as we were talking about this. It may have been Connor. Racy McMath. Racy McMath. Remember Racy McMath? I barely remember Racy McMath. But Carnell Tate and Racy McMath were not on the same level coming out of college, unless I'm grossly mistaken. So I understand Carnell Tate, he comes from the preeminent wide receiver factory, that is the Ohio State University. So I get all that. But I'm wondering, Derek, do Titans fans need to be cautious about hyping up Carnell Tate this early, despite the glowing reports from two open practices at OTA?
1: Yeah, I think it's, and not to say that the young man is not going to be, you know, goodness league or even better than that. But, you know, to after OTAs or after a few days of OTAs in shorts and helmets, for someone to all of a sudden now say he's arrived, he's made it, he's the chosen one, he's that guy, I think it's unfair to him. And I think it's unfair to the organization. Does the organization want him to become that guy? Absolutely they do. He wants to become that guy. But he, like the organization, knows that it doesn't start with a 12-second clip. You know, it doesn't start with a slowing it down and making one-handed catch. We've all seen this before. Some guys have doubled down on it and came out on the other end as a better player, meaning, okay, we got what we thought, or and some guys haven't. But again, I think to be fair to him, he's going to go out there and he's going to perform the best he know how. It may be rocky for him earlier because he's just learning the league. He's going to find out very quickly once. And this is where I think when you say Adam pump the brakes, you're absolutely right, because nothing matters until I slip on the pads. Nothing. And I am just telling you from a guy that played that sport for 15 years at the very highest level. Until you slip on those pads, everybody, you know, is a good to great player. Everybody makes these circus catches. Everybody do this. But when you slip on those pads, something changes. When those, from those that are able to make that jump and those that still have trouble or just can't make it. It's competition. It's once you put on those pads, it's competitive now. Now I can bump. And it's not so much me playing against my own team. I want to see against somebody else where I don't have to worry about hurting you. Or I don't have to, you know, back off a little bit. When they go into these scrimmages and they're playing these games where the other team comes in here and they practice with them, then we will start to see the Carnell Tate that I believe he is. Right now, it's great to see it. It's good for the fan base to sort of, you know, see somebody, you know, because they hadn't seen it in a while. Even with Traylon Burks, every so often, but I don't think it was a fever pitch like it is with Carnell Tate, because we've been starving for a receiver like this. So I get when people see the 12-second clip, they want to, but pump your brakes a little. Not to say that the kid's not going to be good, but I've seen guys play like Tarzan, and then when they put on those pads, they just disappear. Their muscles deflate. Everything just, it's like, who are you? because for some reason, everything get amped up another level. So once he puts on those pads, once he starts going against competition where people could push him around and bump him around and grab him, once he showed that he can sort of get through that, then it's like, okay, I think we got a player here. But regardless, even before that, he was my number one receiver coming out. Was I surprised they took him at five? Yes. Or four? Yes. But he still was my number one receiver. So I think the guy's going to be awesome, but I'm not going to overreact because of a one-hand catch. And I'm sure he's not.
0: Speaking of Titans wide receivers, or ex-Titans wide receivers, I should say, we do have breaking news in the NFL. It's not really breaking in the sense we all knew it was coming, but according to Adam Schefter, the Philadelphia Eagles are trading A.J. Brown to the New England Patriots for a 2028 first-round pick and a 2027 fifth-round pick that is the better of New England's two-fifths. The deal that has been speculated on for weeks is finally happening. Brown and Patriots head coach Mike Vrabel are reuniting. So according to Adam Schefter, again, we've known about this for weeks, as Schefter says in the post. The Eagles are trading A.J. Brown to the Patriots for a 2028 first-round pick and a 2027 fifth-round pick. That is the better of New England's two-fifths. Derek Mason, your reaction?
1: I mean, we know what's coming. You know, I thought maybe there would be another team in there to try to slide in there at the end. But obviously, this was a deal that was more than likely brokered months ago. Or weeks ago, let's say that. And now because it's June 1st, they're able to do it. So I'm not surprised. What he adds a veteran guy that's still at the top of his game. The only problem is, you know, sort of like in Philadelphia, you know, will he, you know, play whatever role it is they want for him to play? Obviously, he's going to be the number one. But if things are not going the way he wants them to go, then what will happen? I don't care if Vrabel's his coach or not. Guys, these number one receivers, these alpha guys, if things are not going their way, they're going to show their frustration in some way. So that's the big thing for me. But I think he's an ultimate upgrade to the New England Patriots. I don't know how much. Just like the Rams, them getting Garrett, their odds at winning the Super Bowl jumped significantly. How much did New England's chances of winning the Super Bowl, how much did they go up in Vegas?
0: It's a good question. I will look for that. I just totally lost my train of thought. Oh, here.
1: See, I was talking and you were looking it up.
0: Well, there's a lot happening right now, okay? Uh-huh. I'm trying to do too many things at once. All right. Well, here's one question for you. Uh-huh. When was the last time the New England Patriots had an outside receiver of A.J. Brown's caliber?
1: Randy Moss.
0: And that was what, 15 years ago?
1: 15 years ago. And, you know, they end up going to the Super Bowl, not winning, but they end up going to the Super Bowl. But they haven't had a receiver of this caliber since Randy Moss. Now, they have had some really good receivers come through there, Wes Welker, Edelman, all those guys. But I'm not going to mistake them. I'm not going to mistake them for Randy Moss or A.J. Brown. So this is something that, along with Romeo Dobbs, I think they have two really good one great receiver and another really good receiver, and then their tight end's good, a nice running game. So how much is he going to change, New England as far as schematics and what they want to do and how they do it? I'm not sure. I think they're going to stick to status quo, knowing their offensive coordinator. He's been the same, you know, when he had Randy Moss as he is now. He's just going to find, you know, matchups that favor him. And he's going to go with it. So they're all about distributing the ball.

0: Back to Carnell Tate. And again, this is the question for Titans fans out there. 615-737-1025. Do Titans fans need to be cautious about hyping up Carnell Tate this early? Keep in mind a couple of things. One, as Nick Suss mentioned in his practice report, quote, more than half of the projected starting defense wasn't present for the practice where Carnell Tate made that one-handed grab. I believe the closest defender was Micah Robinson, who, again, if I'm not mistaken, is a career practice squad type player. He wasn't being guarded by Alante Taylor or Cordell Flott on that play. So, again, you have to keep all of these things in perspective. But I agree with you, Derek. Titans fans are thirsty for a wide receiver with the caliber of Carnell Tate. They hope Carnell Tate can be what A.J. Brown was at one point and what A.J. Brown has since become since leaving the Tennessee Titans. He had some up and down seasons in Philadelphia, but you can't argue that his time in Philadelphia was ultimately a resounding success.
1: Oh, absolutely.
0: He helped them win the Super Bowl. He was one of the top receivers in the NFL for at least half, if not most, of his time there. He was there for, what, four years?
1: Seasons, yeah.
0: So Titans fans hope that Carnell Tate can be what they hoped A.J. Brown could have been here. It did not work out. But I think because fans are so desperate for Carnell Tate to be that guy, they're latching on to anything and everything they can. So this, again, this is not meant for me to be a wet blanket or a Debbie Downer. Predators fans already accused me of that. I'm not trying to do that to Titans fans either. I'm just saying, for as awesome as that catch was, and the Tennessee Titans video crew and social media department did a fantastic job, capturing that play. But the last thing you want to do is hype yourself up so much that you are bound to be disappointed. So that's all I'm saying.
1: Yeah, and listen, I get it. I understand why, you know, Titans fans look at the clip and they're very optimistic. I'm optimistic about the young kid too. But I'm not optimistic based on seeing a 12-second clip or based on anything he's done in camp thus far. I'm very optimistic of this young man because where he came from, what he had to work through as far as all his other five-star guys being there, him finding his niche and still being coming out as a top wide receiver in his draft class. That's why I'm very optimistic about this guy, is that he's taken every opportunity and he's played big from what I see. That's why I'm optimistic. I'm not optimistic because he makes a one-hand catch versus the second or third unit and you slow down the cameras and make it look really good. That's great. The fans are going to latch on to it, especially those that have been, you know, thirsty for another A.J. Brown type of player, meaning his contribution and how he impacts the game. And so I get it from that standpoint, but you got to understand that this kid still has a lot of learning, because if you set yourself up, oh, he's supposed to be this, and this first year, if he doesn't achieve it, you'll be complaining just like you were complaining this past season about Cam Ward. And, oh, he's not, he wasn't worth. The kid matured as the season and developed as the season went on. That's going to be more than likely the same sort of path that Carnell takes. Not to say that he's not going to be good. He's going to show flashes. He's going to do that. But it's going to be more of a gradual thing, I believe, because they're not going to want to put the load of the offense on two people, meaning a quarterback and your first-year receiver. They're going to allow him to grow into the number one guy they expect him to be.
0: One texter says, Adam, does this surprise you? This same fan base bought mayo-scented cologne trying to latch onto Will Levis. Clearly, we haven't learned. I mean, that's a collector's item at that point.
1: Yes, it is. Right.
0: Someone's going to show up on Pawn Stars. Is that show still on? I don't know. Someone's going to show up to Pawn Stars with, I have this mayo-scented cologne. And I'm sure they'll say, we'll give you 5 cents for it.
2: And they'll have a guy for it.
0: Let me call my guy who specializes in mayo-scented colognes, and Will Levis walks in. 615-737-1025. Coming up next, Teron Davenport, ESPN NFL Nation Titans reporter, will join us. We'll get his reaction

0: to the A.J. Brown trade, the Myles Garrett trade, and this conversation we're having on Carnell Tate. 615-737-1025. Derek Mason, Adam Vingan, 1025 The Game.
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0: D-Mace, Bingen, and Donick, 102.5 The Game. Derek Mason, Adam Bingen here with you. Teron Davenport will join us at the top of the hour. So you'll still get your Teron Davenport fix. You'll just have to wait about 15 minutes. Willie Donick will rejoin the program tomorrow, as we mentioned. A proud, proud dad, Willie Donick is, because his son, Mahoney, pitched a complete game today in the D3 College World Series as the Denison Big Red avoided elimination. They will play another win-or-go-home game. I think it starts in about 15 minutes. Mm-hmm.
1: You know how I'm thinking about this, because that's the team that beat them early in the year, right?
0: The regular uh-huh. quote unquote, the D1 College World Series is the same. Mm-hmm. It's double elimination. Yes. So today, Mahoney pitched a complete game against the team that beat Denison
1: to start this
0: round. Mm-hmm. And as you mentioned, broke their 44 game winning streak. So,
1: and this is why I say it's impressive from this standpoint. This kid's a sophomore. He has not pitched a complete game, at least not to our knowledge. But Willie hadn't said that to us. This was the first year that, you know, as a freshman, you don't play as much and you're still trying to figure. And this year he got to play more. And for their coach to believe in him that much that I'm putting a sophomore in, and if we lose this game, man, that's not good. He chose to put a sophomore in and pitch the whole game. That's impressive for Mahoney, because you got to understand the pressure of pitching, the excitement too, but the pressure of pitching.
0: For the number one team in the country, exactly. In D3.
1: Man, that's big for Mahoney.
0: Which had lost its first game of this round.
1: That's huge for him.
0: So that game, by the way, starts at 4:30 p.m. Central. So we'll be keeping an eye on that. But Willie will join the program, win or lose, tomorrow. Hopefully win. Let's continue to get your feedback on all of the major moves that have been made so far in the NFL today. Miles Garrett traded from the Browns to the Rams. A.J. Brown, as has been foretold, traded from the Eagles to the Patriots. A.J. Brown, by the way, since entering the league in 2019, ranks top 5 in the NFL in receiving yards, receiving touchdowns, and yards per reception. He is reuniting, of course, with Mike Vrabel. in New England. I also want to get Titans fans' thoughts on this question, because Carnell Tate is the OTA social media MVP in the NFL right now. And if he's not the MVP, he's at least a finalist because of that one-handed catch he made in the second open OTA practice last week that has everybody around here buzzing. But my question for Titans fans is, do y'all need to be cautious about hyping up Carnell Tate this early? Because we know he has a special skill set. Mm-hmm. He was the top receiver drafted for a reason. We've gone through all of the stats, how he didn't drop a ball this past season at Ohio State, one of the best contested catchers in college football this past season. But I'm just trying to prevent some of you from ultimately being disappointed. Not because I don't think Carnell Tate can be an impact player in the NFL, but as Derek said, it's OTAs. A lot of the top defensive players for the Tennessee Titans are not on the field. Connor, if you will, Derek, you brought this to my attention. A clip from Dan Campbell. We're going to get Connor to pull this up. Dan Campbell, I don't want to spoil it because he had a really funny line about OTAs after Lions camp. Okay, Connor has the clip. Here is Dan Campbell being asked a question from a Lions reporter about things he has seen the beginning of OTAs.
14: There's been a lot of guys that have done really well for 2 days in pajamas. And then there's some that are learning through it. You know, they're working through it. They're learning. But there again, I'm done with the hype of the pajama party in May. It's about the mental, it's about the movement skills, like all that other stuff doesn't matter. And then we'll find out in training camp who's who. This will be the most.
0: So that was Dan Campbell. He's not hyping up the pajama party, a.k.a. OTAs. So just again, keep that in mind. And Derek, you mentioned it, and you can share from your personal experience. There have been so many players who look like players in unpadded practices who did not turn out to be that way once the pads went on during preseason games, training camp practices, etc.
1: Yeah, and I don't know, again, I don't know necessarily, there's no scientific, method to this or why guys tend to do better, you know, in pads and out of pads or in practice and then in a game. I'm sure if they did a study on it, they'd be able to find out why. But it just happens in this league. And Dan Campbell's right. You can be optimistic, but getting overly giddy for a pajama party, it's like, why? Wait till everybody gets here and we get in pads. Because those that have coached football for a very long time, they understand this. And some they haven't, but just have been around the game long enough at this level. They understand that camp, OTAs, is different from two-a-days. Two-a-days is different from the actual game and practice week. So things are broken up in segments. Dan Campbell said this is about movement. This is about, you know, learning the playbook. It's more mental. He's exactly right. That's why they have OTAs. That's why coaches are mad, because they don't have more days like this. They can't have them more in the building. Not necessarily from the physicality part, because you don't want to run your guys into the dirt, but from the mental aspect, you know, being out there, being together, going over reps day after day, hour after hour, perfecting your craft. So this is what this is about. Some guys are ahead of others. Some guys are still learning, just like Dan Campbell. And I'm sure you ask Sala sort of the same. He would sort of reiterate what Dan Campbell is saying, because these are guys that understand. Yes, we know that you may look like this now, but we've also seen once people get in the pads, for whatever reason, their life just changed. I don't know why it happened, because it's like, man, you've been playing football forever. So why now is it different when you, I think it's, you know, I believe it's just the level that you sort of, the level that you achieve now. If you can get comfortable in that quickly, then you tend to be the player that you're going to be. But if you struggle to get comfortable in this league, you will never, and I repeat, you will never reach the maximum potential you can have.
0: I'm trying to recall, and Connor and Derek, you can help me. I'm trying to recall the last non-quarterback Titans rookie who has as much hype around him as Carnell Tate. Because Cam Ward would be the obvious choice, being the number one overall pick and a quarterback. But let's take quarterbacks off the board. Who was the last non-quarterback Titans rookie who had as much hype around him as Carnell Tate seemingly has?
1: I'd say Corey Davis. I would say Burks, but for a different reason. Burks was more so because they had just traded away A.J. Brown, and everybody sort of donned him the A.J. Brown replacement, which is was unfair to him, but that's what it was. So he came in with a lot of hoopla, but it was a little bit different because of who he was replacing, so to speak. But Corey Davis, because he was a top five pick, and they were starving for a receiver. It was the year before they got A.J. Brown. And they needed a number one guy.
0: But
1: not like Tate. I get it. Not like Tate. And I think it has something. I'm sorry.
0: No,
1: I think
0: ahead.
1: It has something to do with Cam Ward, too.
0: Yeah.
1: I really do. The hype. Because people believe now, okay, we got our quarterback, we believe. We need a number one wide receiver. And now you're able to see those two guys work in tandem together.
0: Connor, my question was, who was the last non-quarterback Titans rookie to have as much hype around him this quickly as Carnell Tate seemingly has?
15: As much as this? That's a hard question.
0: Derek mentioned Corey Davis.
15: Corey Davis for sure.
0: And I know they were both top five drafted wide receivers.
15: Yeah.
0: But I remember Corey Davis being hampered by injury, right? During his final season in college, and then dealt with that injury.
1: Foot injury.
0: I think it was a foot or a hamstring.
1: Foot.
15: This is the most hype I think I've ever seen surrounding a Titans skill position player as a rookie. Like, I remember the hype around Caleb Farley and, you know, A.J. Brown had some hype to him. Treylon Burks had some hype to him because everyone thought he was going to be a plug and play. And, you know, there are examples of guys that didn't have as much hype, like Justin Hunter. DGB had some hype around him. But the hype around Carnell Tate is kind of unprecedented. I don't think I've ever seen it take off this quickly. And I'm with you guys both in that let's pump the brakes a little bit. We've seen, as Dan Campbell puts it, the pajama party. But around the hype surrounding him, it's kind of weird to me that this fan base is just so desperate for something to hit that they put everything they've got into this one guy and automatically he's the savior without touching the field.
0: Chuck says, as fans, we need to be reserved with Tate. Let's wait and see. You've got to play hard to get, you know?
1: Yeah.
0: As a Titans fan, Carnell Tate, he's out there. He's flashy. You got to play hard to get. Mm-hmm. Don't be as impressed outwardly as you really want to be.
1: But listen, if you ain't had a girlfriend in 10 years, sorry.
0: If you're in a
15: Why
0: dry
15: are you throwing
0: spell,
15: me out there like that?
0: If you're in a dry spell, you need a slump buster. I get it. I mean, I've been married for, what, how long have I been married now? 6 years? Damn.
1: Why you say damn?
0: I'm old.
1: You're not old.
15: Get that couch warm.
1: Exactly. You made it seem like, damn, it's been that long? Gosh.
0: Not a complaint, just an observation.
15: How much longer?
0: Well, now I've got two kids, so it makes it a little messier. 615-737-1025. All right, coming up next, Teron Davenport, ESPN, NFL Nation. Titans reporter will join us. We'll have the Carnell Tate conversation with TD because he's been out there at the practices. He's done a lot of studying on Carnell Tate even before he became a member of the Tennessee Titans. So we'll talk about this with TD coming up next. 615-737-1025. All of our off-season coverage of the local professional football team is presented by Tennessee Brew Works, finely tuned craft beer for finely tuned fans. Tennessee Brew Works, the official craft beer of the off-season coverage here on 102.5 The Game.
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22: Good afternoon, I'm Connor Newt with your Game Center update. Breaking yet expected news in the NFL, the Philadelphia Eagles are trading Pro Bowl wide receiver and former Titan A.J. Brown to the New England Patriots for a 2028 first-round pick and a 2027 fifth-round pick. According to ESPN's Adam Schefter, New England was one of A.J. Brown's preferred destinations, in part because of Mike Vrabel. Details are emerging from the blockbuster trade between the Los Angeles Rams and the Cleveland Browns, as the Rams are sending Jared Verse, a 2027 first-round pick, a 2028 second-round pick, and a 2029 third-round pick for Browns defensive end and four-time defensive player of the year, Myles Garrett. The Rams appear to be pushing their chips into the middle to compete for a Super Bowl. Another signing in the NFL today, as Odell Beckham Jr. returns home to the Big Apple, signing a one-year deal with the New York Giants. Beckham last played in 2024 with the Miami Dolphins. Speaking of former New York Giants players, former New York Giant, Seattle Seahawk, Pittsburgh Steeler and Denver Bronco Russell Wilson is signing a contract to become a CBS Sports analyst. It appears that his football playing career is over. And in Major League Baseball, the St. Louis Cardinals down the Chicago Cubs in a big-time rivalry series 5-1 to take two games of three from the Cubs. And the Cincinnati Reds down the Atlanta Braves 6-4 in the final game of the series. However, the Braves still take two of three from the Reds. For the Game Nashville Sports Network, I'm Connor Newton.
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27: Why not?
26: You're the SEC snob. 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
13: 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Your sports live here. 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

0: tomorrow. A proud dad, Willie Donovan. His son Mahoney pitched a complete game in the D3 College World Series as his team avoided elimination. Another elimination game coming up here in just a little bit, so we'll forgive Willie for skipping the show to watch his son and his son's team play in the D3 College World Series. We'll catch up with Willie tomorrow. In the meantime, let's go to our phone line, driven by Wilson County, Hyundai.com, and welcome in our friend Teron Davenport, ESPN NFL Nation Titans reporter, who is proudly presented by Bart Durham Injury Law. TD, how are you?
1: I'm doing awesome, man. How are you guys?
0: We are doing well. Thank you for joining us, as always. So let's just start by getting your reaction to the big trades of today. Let's start with the most recent of those two trades. As everybody expected, A.J. Brown gets traded from the Eagles to the New England Patriots. Do you like the fit? What do you make of A.J. Brown reuniting with Mike Vrabel on that Patriots team?
1: No, I love the fit. I think it's really, really good for a young quarterback like Drake May to have a guy like A.J. Brown. I mean, look, one of the things Mike Vrabel always talks about are free yards. And I tell you what, there aren't too many guys in the league that don't give you more free yards. And what does he mean by that? When you catch a 10-yard slant and you take it 60 yards, and it goes to the quarterback stat column as a 70-yard pass, when really the 60 yards of it was done by the receiver. And that's what A.J. Brown does. We saw the play-action strike routes with Ryan Tannehill, you know, back in 2019, 2020, 2021. It's a great match for them, and getting that legit threat in the passing game is big time. This is going to make Kayshon Boutte better. It's going to make Kyle Williams better, too, because everything is going to be focused on A.J., and they're going to get more matchups, and A.J., just having him in the room is going to be better. It's going to make them be better. It's going to push them to be better.
0: Let's talk about the other seismic trade made in the NFL today. Myles Garrett, Defensive Player of the Year, traded from the Cleveland Browns to the L.A. Rams. The Rams continue to say, F them picks, and acquiring the best defensive player of the past 10 years. What was your reaction to seeing that deal earlier?
1: Yeah, they're living by their motto, right? One thing's for sure, they are not afraid to trade picks for prospects or players that they want. And I thought it was pretty cool just seeing how all of it played out. And what I mean by that is, as Adam Schefter, Jeremy Fowler, as they reported, you know, this selection, this trade goes back to the selection of the quarterback in at pick number 13, right? And you look at that and you say, okay, now you don't have to use a pick in the future to get your quarterback. You got him. You got Ty Simpson waiting for Matt Stafford to retire, you know, and now you could give up the picks to get a player like that. The Super Bowl is in L.A. this year. It's going to be on ESPN, and looks like the Rams are trying to make sure that they're in it.
0: Teron, let's focus on the Tennessee Titans now. What Derek and I have been discussing before you came on, we've been discussing how if Titans fans need to be cautious about hyping up Carnell Tate this early. Everybody's seen the clip on social media of him making that outstanding one-handed catch in practice. You were there. You've been at this a long time. You've covered a ton of OTAs, a ton of training camp practices. I'm curious if Carnell Tate, through two practices, reminds you of anyone that was also similarly hyped up coming out of college and making their first impressions on the football field in the NFL?
1: That I've seen personally, like firsthand, that I covered? Are you saying from that perspective?
0: Yes.
1: Rookie-wise or just acquisition?
0: Let's go rookie or young player, maybe first or second year in the league.
1: Okay. Yeah, I mean, the only thing I could think of is A.J., and it wasn't so much what he was doing, because remember, A.J. had that hamstring injury during minicamp. He had a hamstring injury. Rookie minicamp, he was overweight. I told him to lose some weight, man. I said, you're too sluggish. But it was just the swagger and the aura. You were like, oh, this is what a number one receiver looks like. You know, and that's what I remember. But, I mean, I think when you look at Carnell Tate, it's different than the A.J. Brown situation, because he's out there doing things, and you're like, whoa, man, that's really good. You know what I mean? And right from the start, you could tell that he's legit. Now, your enthusiasm, nothing is ever as good as it seems or as bad as it seems right now. So you just got to just let it take its course. But I think there's a lot of room for excitement for Titans fans because of what he's doing out there.
0: Teron, a lot of the attention, obviously, through the two open OTA practices that you have been able to report on. The focus has been on Cardale Tate. Of course, a lot of focus on Cam Ward as he starts his second year in the NFL. What is a storyline or player or players who haven't been talked about as much through two open practices that you think deserves attention?
1: Good question. I think, what is a storyline? That's a really good question. I would say the budding, because all the focus is on Cardale Tate, but they signed a receiver for a lot of money in Wan'Dale Robinson, right? And so how are they working on the chemistry, right? And that position, that slot position, is one that it requires all receiver quarterback positions require chemistry, but that slot position, they have to be on the same page, like to the thousandth power, you know, and that's seeing how that develops. I would say, you know, seeing the guard and center, right guard and center competition, Anthony Hill Jr. making his way into the lineup. Those are all things. I mean, there's a few, but those are a couple that come to mind for me.
2: We'll talk with Teron Davenport, ESPN reporter for the Tennessee Titans, as well as you can catch him talking with TD on these airwaves. Now, you wrote an article, TD, about, you know, Cam Ward and Brian Daboll, him being a perfect fit for this offense. And you described in the article a situation where Cam hits Cardale Tate, speaking of Cardale Tate, over the middle for a clear touchdown. Yeah. But then Brian Daboll said, no, we're just going to put it on the one or two, and we're going to allow him to, you know, make a play from here, being that this was one of the worst red zone teams in the National Football League. What are you gathering with this relationship with Cam and Daboll, even though we're not too far into it?
1: Yeah, I touched on it in the story, that ability for them to see the game through the eyes of each other, right? And what I mean by that is for Daboll to understand, okay, yeah, I'm going to ask you what the hell happened, but I want you to tell me why you made this decision. And if you're able to push it back to me why you made the decision, I can help you make the right decision. But then at the same time, conversely, you have Cam Ward like, hey, I want to understand why he's calling this play in this situation. And when you understand, it's just like anything, you understand the why, you're able to execute it better. So I think that's a big thing that they're working on. But the thing that I love the most is when I asked Brian Daboll about, because this isn't the first, you know, relationship where he's developing the quarterback, right? You saw it with Josh Allen. You saw it with Jackson Dart. You saw it with Daniel Jones, where Daniel Jones reached a pretty good level of play, you know, under Brian Daboll. And he said the key to doing that is first establishing a relationship. And it's interesting because, you know, we get so caught up in the X's and O's, but not caught up in the relationship that has to be built in order to effectively call plays and put a scheme together that's going to maximize the young man's talent. And I think with Brian Daboll and doing that, that's what's really exciting to me, seeing that. And then, you know, a good example of that, right? Mm-hmm. So basically on that slant that across the middle that I mentioned, Brian Daboll told Cam what was going to happen. And he told him. He said, you know, this is going to happen. And he's going to clear up, and you just make the throw to him, and it's going to be a touchdown. And it's exactly what happened. And that's why in the story, when Cam came off the field and he was running to the sideline, jogging to the sideline, Brian Daboll looked at him and nodded his head with a, see what I'm saying, type of manner, you know. And I think having that for Cam, seeing it play out, like that just develops that confidence in the play calling. And Cam said it himself, he's going to always put us in a great situation.
2: Now, we know Daboll is front and center as far as, you know, being a coordinator and working with Cam. But Shea Tierney also is a guy that has come with Daboll from Buffalo. He was with them and with the Giants. He came with him from the Giants, but he was with him with Buffalo as well. How important is that relationship to Cam? Because we always talk about he and Daboll's relationship, but obviously they have a close working relationship as well.
1: Yeah, I think it's equally important, to be honest with you, because, look, even though Daboll is calling the plays, he has other things to be concerned about besides just the quarterback. And we know the quarterback is the key to it all, but the other parts have to be correctly oiled and operating in order for everything to go right. So you have Shea Tierney. All he has to worry about is Cam. Mm-hmm. You know what I mean? So I think that's critical for them to be able to get that part of it situated because, hey, I mean, if that relationship isn't right and the person working with him every day isn't on the same page, then I don't think it's going to go right at all.
2: We're talking with Teron Davenport discussing the Tennessee Titans in their OTAs. How is the quarterback position being divvied up in practice? Not necessarily with Cam, but the guys after him.
1: Yeah, all reps are equal, which I respect that, and that's you know the staff's way of giving everybody an opportunity. Now, obviously, we know Cam's going to be the quarterback, but they're each getting their opportunities to make it happen and assure themselves of some type, like acquit themselves, right? Prove themselves in one way or another.
2: Now we know Saleh is all about all gas, no break. Have you seen that with the defense in these OTAs?
1: I think with the communication, that's something I saw a lot. The linebackers talking, the nickel is very key in that communication, the safety. So I would say it from that way. And look, like they're hustling to the ball and all of that. I would say yes. I mean, there's a good tempo with practice and everything. So yes.
2: So it's more so from the communication standpoint, which is in this time and day, as far as like where they're at as a team in their OTAs, the communication part is more important than anything right now.
1: Yeah, no doubt about it, because this is where you establish that line of communication, right, and that ability to do that. Effectively.
0: Teron Davenport, ESPN NFL Nation Titans reporter, has been our guest on D-Mace, Vingan and Donick. He joins us every Monday and is presented by Bart Durham Injury Law. TD, as always, a pleasure. We'll catch up next week.
1: All right, for sure. Appreciate you guys. Take it easy.
2: You too.
0: 615-737-1025. Coming up next, I'm very excited about the Stanley Cup Final. It starts tomorrow, Vegas at Carolina, Game 1. And I have a message for certain people who I've been seeing saying something on social media that just drives me bananas. We will get to that coming up next. 615-737-1025. In the meantime, if you would like a pair of tickets to the Nashville Predators Beer Festival at Bridgestone Arena on Saturday, June 20th, be caller number 4 at 615-737-1025. Caller number 4 will win a pair of tickets to the Nashville Predators Beer Festival at Bridgestone Arena on Saturday, June 20th. Caller number 4, good luck. 615-737-1025. Derek Mason, Adam Vingan, 1025, The Game.
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0: D-Mace, Vingen and Donick, 102.5 The Game. Derek Mason, Adam Vingen here with you. Congratulations to Eric on winning a pair of tickets to the Nashville Predators Beer Festival at Bridgestone Arena on Saturday, June 20th. If you missed your chance to win today, you can join Eric there. We've got a couple of other pairs of tickets to give away to the Beer Festival later this week. So if you missed your chance today, be listening throughout the week for your chance to win a pair of tickets to the Nashville Predators Beer Festival at Bridgestone Arena on Saturday, June 20th. We'll see if they have a GM by then. Who knows? We'll see.
2: Maybe.
0: We'll see.
2: Maybe not.
0: Also, Connor, what did your dad say off air? What did he say?
12: I'll read you the exact quote.
0: Okay.
12: He says, quote, "Tell Adam that I said we have food in our refrigerator that's older than his six-year marriage." And then under it, he put congrats, Mom and I are at 26, so time goes fast.
0: That sounds like a you problem. Maybe you should check the expiration dates, Mr. Newt.
12: Adam versus my dad, once in a lifetime.
2: I wonder who's going to win that one.
0: I don't know.
2: I think your dad will win.
0: Yeah.
12: We'll see.
0: We'll see.
12: He's not as nimble as he thinks he is.
0: How old is your father?
12: He is... Oh, wow. Okay, here we go. 52.
2: Oh, he got old man strength. Uh-uh. Nope.
0: He's still young enough to pack a punch.
2: Yeah,
0: so
2: see?
0: I don't know if I like my chances.
12: You could outsmart him, though. I think you're smart enough for that.
0: We'll see.
2: Don't just stop.
0: We'll see.
2: Don't jump in.
0: I'm going to get myself in trouble with more people on the program. Tomorrow night, Raleigh, North Carolina, game one of the 2026 Stanley Cup Final between the Vegas Golden Knights and Carolina Hurricanes. Let me tell you, I'm very excited about this Stanley Cup Final. These are two excellent teams. What's the old saying? Styles make fights. I'm fascinated by the series from that standpoint. These teams have distinct styles of play that are quite different from each other. And it's a unique Stanley Cup Final. We've never seen this matchup in the championship round before. I always like a unique championship. The Vegas Golden Knights going for their second Stanley Cup championship. They also won in 2023. The Carolina Hurricanes also going for their second Stanley Cup championship. They won all the way back in 2006 with former Predators coach Peter Laviolette behind the bench. So I'm very, very excited about this series. If you are a hockey sicko, this is the series for you. And after the Carolina Hurricanes dispatched the Montreal Canadiens, and we knew that this was going to be the matchup, Vegas versus Carolina, I saw a lot of this on social media. I'm picking on Pierre LeBrun of TSN and The Athletic because he's the most prominent person I saw do this. Pierre LeBrun said, quote, "Vegas Carolina won't get a lot of eyeballs outside of their respective markets, but I actually think we are in for a really good cup final." And I saw a lot of that on social media. Like, oh, nobody's going to watch the Stanley Cup final because it's Vegas and Carolina. I have a message for people forecasting the Stanley Cup final ratings. It's four words. Shut up and enjoy. That's all I have to say. I know that ratings are important, okay? I am not a broadcast executive. The ratings of the Stanley Cup Final do not matter to me and to all of you, unless a broadcast executive from ABC and ESPN is listening right now, then it does indeed matter to you. But for the rest of us, it does not matter what the ratings are. Don't let the, well, it's not going to get a lot of eyeballs outside of the respective markets, deter you from watching the series. I think this is going to be an outstanding Stanley Cup final. And look, I get it. I don't know where Las Vegas ranks in the media market landscape. I can't imagine it's very high. Same goes for Raleigh, North Carolina. There isn't a ton of star power in this series. Vegas has Jack Eichel and Mitch Marner. Carolina, part of the Hurricanes' charm, is that they don't have that superstar, but they've got a lot of really good players who come together and play an outstanding style of hockey. Keep in mind, the Carolina Hurricanes have lost one game this postseason, and it came after being off for 11 days, which was, or is, the longest break between playoff series and modern NHL postseason history. So you can sort of forgive them for being a bit rusty for one game. But once they got that out of the way, the Hurricanes demolished the Montreal Canadiens. It was a beatdown of epic proportions from an analytical standpoint. So I really do think this series is going to be really good. And I just don't want people to be like, well, it's not going to get a lot of eyeballs outside of their markets. Who cares? If you like the game, watch the game. The ratings don't mean anything. Derek, here's the thing. Ratings are a form of validation. We want people to like the same things we like. We can pretend that we don't care if people like the same things we like. But we all do, okay? We're all that kid in high school who just wants to be liked, who just wants to be popular. So we all want people to like the things we like. Hockey is the ultimate please like my sport. But I don't, me personally, I don't need the validation. It's going to be an awesome series. I love hockey. And if the ratings aren't good, the ratings aren't good. But you know what? I don't think the ratings are going to be bad. ABC and ESPN. I think all of the games are going to be on over-the-air ABC. So that's an advantage, number one, versus when the Stanley Cup Final is on TNT, because that's cable, right? I don't know my whole television stuff. My point is, ESPN sent me an email today that the viewership for the Western Conference Final between the Golden Knights and Avalanche was up 44%. Viewership of the Western Conference Final was up 44% year over year. In the second round on ESPN, viewership year over year was up 76%. Ratings for the Stanley Cup playoffs are skyrocketing. And I don't really know the reason why. Maybe it's because of the Olympics and Team USA winning the Olympics. Maybe it's because people are catching on to how awesome the Stanley Cup playoffs are. But all I'm going to say is, don't let the, well, it's Vegas and Carolina, so the ratings are going to suck. Well, even if they do, it's not about that. It's about enjoying the best of the best playing for a championship. So that's all I would say to the people who bring up, the television networks are probably beating themselves up because they drew Vegas versus Carolina in the Stanley Cup Final. Who cares? Shut up and enjoy. That's all I'll say.
2: I think it's like anything. What playoffs are meant for outside of, ultimately getting a championship, whoever wins, I'm talking about the external stuff. It's to hopefully draw eyes to your sport because you have the best playing against the best. And typically when that happens, it's a better brand of, in this case, hockey, and more people want to watch it. If anybody, and I believe a lot of people were, if you watch the Colorado and Vegas series, I think you will watch the Vegas and Carolina series. I think if you watch Carolina in Montreal, you're going to watch this series. Elliot was on last week and he talked about this. These two teams play a brand of hockey that it's like, we're not going to break. Either you're going to play our way or

0: think the sort of fodder after the first game or what's being said after the first game is going to make you want to watch the second game.
1: Mike in Lebanon says, if you're a hockey fan, which I am, you will watch the Stanley Cup final. I can't wait. Go Canes. Now, to your point, Derek, and I'm going to pull from the annals of wrestling history here, Connor. It's like Gorilla Monsoon said at WrestleMania 3. It's the irresistible force meeting the immovable object, mm-hmm. except that was Hulk Hogan versus Andre the Giant. Mm-hmm. But I do think it applies to the Vegas Golden Knights and the Carolina Hurricanes. Like, I understand hockey fans. Look, I am a hockey fan. I've been a hockey fan for most of my life. I know what it's like to want people to love hockey as much as I do and as much as many of you do. And it's the ultimate, as I said, to please like my sport. But don't let the ratings deter you from enjoying it or not or, you know, whatever. My point is I just saw a lot of that on social media, like ABC must hate the fact that it's Vegas versus Carolina. And the ratings are up. I imagine the ratings are going to be up for this because it's on ABC first and foremost. But these Stanley Cup playoffs have really, really been good. And I'm really excited for this series. Matthew in Nashville says, can you say that entire argument for the people who be and moan and complain about college football postseason to say, oh, the playoff isn't going to get as many ratings if James Madison and Tulane are in it instead of Notre Dame in Miami? Well, I don't know what the ratings were for those early games, but I understand your point, Matthew. The other thing, too, David from Watertown says, the only thing I hate about the two teams in the finals is that we still have to wait until one of them finishes before we hire a GM. Well, we don't know that. The other team the Predators were reportedly waiting on has been eliminated, the Colorado Avalanche, because of their GM, Chris McFarland. So we'll see what happens there. I believe Dave from Watertown is referring to Carolina Hurricanes, mm-hmm. I want to say associate GM Darren York, but Elliot Freeman on our program has sort of thrown cold water on that. Okay. I'm not sure York is in the running. One texter says, and this is a touchy subject, Golden Knights will win in six games because of Carter Hart, their starting goaltender. Mm-hmm. He has a huge chip on his shoulder, and the way the NHL treated him for that court case for which he was found innocent. I'm not – that's a whole different can of worms that I don't have time to get into right now. But here's what I'll say. I'm wondering who Predators fans are rooting for in this series because it is incredibly difficult for a lot of people to cheer for the Vegas Golden Knights, Carter Hart being one reason, the ruthlessness of the Vegas Golden Knights. John Tortorella isn't a popular figure, although he's been incredible for them. I mean, they've been winning a ton of games since he took over late in the season. But to me, as hard as it may be for Predators fans to root for the Golden Knights, you're going to have to plug your nose while you're doing it. I don't know how you could not root for specifically Colton Sissons to get an opportunity to lift the Stanley Cup. Jeremy Lauzon and Cole Smith are on the team as well, and not to take anything away from their contributions to the Predators. But Colton Sissons, one of the longest tenured Predators in franchise history. The last time he was in the Stanley Cup final, he was thrust into the number one center role because Ryan Johansson was out because of injury. A much different experience for Colton Sissons this time around. One of the good guys, one of the best players I covered from a personal standpoint when I was on the beat. So I will be cheering for Colton Sissons and therefore the Golden Knights. I am leaning Carolina in the series, but I think a lot of you will probably have to plug your nose thinking about the idea of rooting for the Vegas Golden Knights.
0: Do you think part of it is, and maybe I could be completely wrong, there's a tinge of, and I can understand why, of jealousy. In a sense of, or lack of fairness, let's say that. Because when the Predators were a incoming franchise, they didn't reap the benefits that Vegas did when they became a franchise.
1: Yeah, that's true. I mean, and
0: so do you think if some people still were like, oh, you know, that they're benefiting because the NHL basically gave them a red carpet to competing ASAP.
1: Well, they did make it to the Stanley Cup final in their inaugural season.
0: Yeah.
1: And certainly the expansion draft rules were much more advantageous mm-hmm. for the Golden Knights than they were for the Predators, you know, 30 years ago mm-hmm. or close to 30 years ago. That certainly helped the Golden Knights get off the ground quickly.

0: But I think it's that. It's the fact that this is their ninth season. They've missed the playoffs once. They've been to the Stanley Cup Final three times. I think they made the conference final, I want to say, five times in 9 years. Their fans have never experienced disappointment. Their fans have not been scarred by something, really. Like, I think there's some jealousy there, but also a lot of other fans wanting Vegas fans to experience what it's really like to be a fan.
1: They hadn't been in the trenches, huh?
0: Well, they just
1: they haven't had
0: that really like heartbreaking moment, you know?
1: Yeah.
0: Other than losing the Stanley Cup final in their first season. I mean, it was freaking gravy. But other than that, Brett in Lebanon says, I'm rooting for a full-on Toronto meltdown, which will happen if Mitch Marner with the Golden Knights wins the Stanley Cup and then the Conn Smythe Trophy as playoff MVP. He enters the series as the leading scorer in the postseason. So that would be interesting too, Brett, if the Golden Knights win, the reaction to Mitch Marner, especially if he wins playoff MVP. My point is this. Don't worry about the ratings. Don't worry about other people's opinion of this series and whether people outside of Vegas and Carolina are going to be watching the series. I'm going to be watching the series. It's going to be fabulous, and I'm really looking forward to it. It starts tomorrow, Game 1 in Raleigh, 7 p.m. Central, puck drop on ABC. 615-737-1025. Coming up next, let's keep it on the Stanley Cup Final because at this time of year, we always ask the question, what can my team learn about roster building from the teams in the championship round? So let's apply that to the Predators and what they can learn about roster building from the Golden Knights and Hurricanes. We'll get to that next. 615-737-1025. Derek Mason, Adam Vingan, 1025 The Game.
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3: I'm Fox 17 Code Red meteorologist Greg Bobis. Our forecast today calling for showers and thunderstorms and ramping up going into the afternoon. There is a threat for damaging wind and isolated flooding. Temperatures will start in the upper 60s and end in the low 80s.
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0: D-Mace, Bingen and Donick, 102.5 The Game. Derek Mason, Adam Bingen here with you. By the way, I did not have the opportunity to say this because I was out a couple of weeks ago. I think it's self-explanatory. Super Bowl 64, Nashville, Tennessee, halftime show, Haley Williams and Paramore. I mean, come on, support local music. It's not going to happen. But we all want to see it, right? I mean, I would. Or Dolly Parton. Dolly Parton and Haley Williams. How about that? Anybody, any objections to
13: they
0: that?
13: They can sing Airplanes together.
1: None whatsoever.
0: Okay, we have spoken. Jay-Z, if you're listening, that's what's going to happen at the halftime show. We're talking Stanley Cup Final, Game 1 tomorrow. Vegas at Carolina, 7 p.m. Central, puck drop on ABC. Hopefully it is ABC, because if I'm telling you the wrong information, I'm going to look stupid. Yes, it is on ABC. Phew, I was correct. All right, a couple of reactions. First, Matthew from Jolton says, here are my thoughts on the series. I am pulling for Carolina because F Vegas. Mm-hmm. I want Colton Sissons to win one with anyone but Vegas. Unfortunately, Colton Sissons may only have so many more opportunities to win the Stanley Cup. Joey from Bellevue says, the Golden Knights have made all the right choices. Look at Seattle. They were awful and went through the same process. I do think the GMs smartened up after getting fleeced by the Golden Knights at seemingly every turn in the expansion draft. Mm-hmm. And the Seattle Kraken certainly did not have the same level of success right off the jump as the Golden Knights did. Matt from the 757 shout out says, it's absolutely jealousy, and I am man enough to admit it. Vegas does everything better than Nashville. So with the Stanley Cup final starting tomorrow, we do this with every sport. We did it during the Super Bowl. What can the Tennessee Titans learn from the Seattle Seahawks and New England Patriots? So the same idea applies here. What can the Nashville Predators learn about roster building from the Golden Knights and Hurricanes? And it's overly simplistic to say, well, just do what Vegas does. Because what Vegas does, the Golden Knights have sort of cornered that market. They have been so aggressive. We were talking about the LA Rams earlier, trading for Miles Garrett. F them picks. Mm-hmm. The Golden Knights are the LA Rams of the NHL. They also F them picks. But when I look at the two rosters, when I look at Carolina and I look at Vegas, one thing stands out to me, and it's that both teams have been aggressive traders, not traitors, traders with a D. We know what Vegas has done. They traded for Mitch Marner. They traded for Mark Stone. They traded for Noah Hanifin. They traded for Jack Eichel. They traded for Rasmus Anderson. They traded for Ivan Barbashev, so on and so forth. The Carolina Hurricanes have also been aggressive in making trades as well. When I look at their roster, two-thirds of their second line, which has been the best line overall in the Stanley Cup playoffs, were acquired recently via trade. Taylor Hall and Logan Stankoven. Taylor Hall was actually acquired by Carolina in the Mika Rantanen deal that involved Carolina and Chicago. And then when Mika Rantanen didn't want to stay in Carolina and Carolina traded him to Dallas, Dallas gave Carolina Logan Stankoven. Mm. So two-thirds of the best performing line in the Stanley Cup playoffs were acquired by trade. Carolina's top defenseman, I believe, in time on ice per game, Keandre Miller, also recently acquired via trade. Even someone like Mark Jankowski, former member of the Nashville Predators. Mark Jankowski isn't a household name by any stretch of the imagination, but he fits a role there. Carolina has a type, and he fits that type, and he is anchoring a really good fourth line for the Carolina Hurricanes. So when I look at these two teams, again, I don't want to be overly simplistic here, but when I look at these two teams, I look at two teams that have been aggressive in making trades. So if the Predators want to take a page out of Vegas's and Carolina's playbooks, the Predators need to be aggressive in trading as well. The Predators have all of these draft picks. I believe they have 12 draft picks in the upcoming draft. They indeed do, which is tied with the St. Louis Blues for the most picks in the upcoming draft, the draft later this month. The Predators have 12 draft picks, and they've got lots of draft picks next year and the year after that. And they've got, as our friend Scott Wheeler has ranked them, the fifth best prospect pool in the NHL. Some of those prospects are never going to wear a Nashville Predators uniform. Some of them, just because they may not pan out as expected. But if the Predators want to get aggressive, some of those prospects are never going to see the NHL in a Nashville Predators uniform. Whether it's someone like Igor Surin, for example, or Riker Lee, or Cameron Reed. If the Predators want to follow the blueprints of Vegas and Carolina, in my opinion, one thing they have to do is they have to start getting aggressive in making trades. I understand that over the past few years, that's not what the Predators' goal has been, because they aren't in a win-now mode like Vegas and Carolina are. But if the Predators want to, as Shayna Goldman told us last week on the show, if the Predators want to take advantage of their aging core, of Roman Josi and Steven Stamkos coming off of a 40-goal season and Philip Forsberg coming off of a 40-goal season and Ryan O'Reilly coming off of a really strong season, if the Predators want to take advantage of that while those players are still successful, they're still contributing at a high level, you got to act. And one of those things you got to do is you're going to have to part with some of those draft picks. You're going to have to part with some of those prospects and find players like the Vegas Golden Knights and Carolina Hurricanes have found, and see if you can win with the Josis and Forsbergs and Saros and Stamkoses before they age out.
1: I think, and we've talked about this last week, and what are the things that Vegas was able to do to put them in a position that they're in now? And in the article that you credited from The Athletic, I think that's what it was, yeah, they talked about, you know, being big game hunters. And one could say, well, the Predators did go big game hunting with Stamkos and that whole group that they brought in there. Man, I understand from that standpoint, because I don't think at that particular time the Predators had went out and got a group of guys all at once that, you know, were that good. And I could be wrong on that one. But you would think, well, they did go sort of big game hunting the first time. But I think now they have their core guys. They have guys that can't move. Now are you going to have to play this game of, hey, listen, we only got a limited amount of time. And I know you talked about possibly parting ways with some of these guys. If they can't part ways with some of these guys, then what is the next alternative? To try to add more and to say, hey, listen, we've accumulated all these picks, and let's start using these picks, not to draft individuals, but to broker deals to bring in guys that can help us win now. Vegas has been able to do it. You talked about Carolina doing it as well. The Predators must put themselves in a position. It's either you're going to rely on the young guys, or you're just going to make a move. And we're not going to know until they get their new GM. Or either you're just going to make a move, a go-for-it move, so to speak. Because the guys that are on this team now, they're not getting any younger. And a lot of them, you really can't, it's hard for them to move their contracts because these are all, you know, contracts that are guaranteed for this. There's no movement clause, basically.
0: So one thing as well, and one texter, even though I did not mention a single thing about this, one texter said, here comes Sir Tanks-a-Lot. I mentioned nothing. I mentioned nothing about rebuilding in this. But there are other ways to acquire top five talent without being bad and drafting a top five talent. Look at Vegas. Mitch Marner was a top five pick. Noah Hanifin was a top five pick. Jack Eichel was a top five pick. In Carolina, Taylor Hall, I believe, was the number one overall pick a long time ago, but a former MVP, number one overall pick. There are ways you can acquire top five talent without being bad. Again, you have to get aggressive. One texter says, or Sonny, says, one thing I hear from fans on this is this fear that the prospects we trade are going to become superstars elsewhere. Have Carolina or Vegas traded away prospects that have excelled elsewhere? I know it's a risk, but it seems to be worth it for the right players. It's a good question, Sonny. The one player who comes to mind is the Vegas Golden Knights at one point traded for Montreal Canadiens captain Max Pacioretty. In exchange for Pacioretty, the Vegas Golden Knights sent them a young prospect by the name of Nick Suzuki. Nick Suzuki is the current captain of the Montreal Canadiens. He is a finalist for the Selke Trophy, which he's probably going to win. And this season, he had, I want to say he had 100 points. Let me take a look. Nick Suzuki this season, indeed, 29 goals, 72 assists, 101 points for the Montreal Canadiens. So again, And Pacioretty was in Vegas for a few years, had some good seasons, then got hurt. But look, maybe there are some Vegas Golden Knights fans who say, man, wouldn't it be awesome if we had Nick Suzuki right now? Mm-hmm. But they also now have Jack Eichel and Mitch Marner, and they could win yet another Stanley Cup championship. So I think they can excuse the Golden Knights trading Nick Suzuki to the Montreal Canadiens for Max Pacioretty. So this is my point. Like, I understand that point. Like, let's say the Predators go big game hunting and they trade for Austin Matthews. And part of that deal includes Igor Surin. And Igor Surin goes on to have an outstanding career. Well, if Austin Matthews works out in Nashville and gets and helps the Predators get to where they ultimately want to go, I think you'll live with having traded Igor Surin. So I get that. One texter says, I sell all the prospects for Tkachuk and some of the prospects for Matthews. I assume he means Brady Tkachuk. Matthew Tkachuk is unavailable. But the one takeaway for me, Derek, as I'm looking at these two teams, Vegas and Carolina, I see two teams that have been aggressive about trading. And Carolina is not quite F them picks. The Hurricanes are more like F some of the picks, but they've been aggressive, and the deals, look, how many teams would trade for a superstar like Mikko Rantanen? Because I would consider Rantanen a superstar. How many teams would trade for him, realize it's not working, and then hold on to him because we gave up a lot for him and we have to make this work? I think it's like, what do you call it? The sunk cost fallacy or whatever. We have to make it work. So we're not going to trade him, even though it's not a fit and he doesn't want to be here. The Hurricanes, 6 weeks after acquiring Rantanen, were like, yeah, it's not going to work. See ya. And they're better off for it. They got a younger player who's been one of the best goal scorers in the Stanley Cup playoffs in Logan Stankoven, and they've got even more draft picks out of it. So Carolina came out on top. So that, to me, would be my lesson for the Predators, especially with the core they have, the fact that many of those core players are locked into no movement clauses and they seemingly want to be here. You've got all these draft picks. You've got all of these prospects. Start using them to build your team now. 615-737-1025. Again, I would rather them take that step back. But if they're looking to be aggressive this offseason in an attempt to stay competitive, that's what I would suggest. 615-737-1025. We'll take your thoughts on the Stanley Cup final. Again, Golden Knights at Hurricanes. Game one tomorrow night in Raleigh. 615-737-1025. 102.5. We'll get back into the big news of the day coming up next. A.J. Brown traded to New England. Miles Garrett traded to L.A. 615-737-1025. We are broadcasting from the Busy Bee Plumbing, Heating, and Air Conditioning Game Nashville Studios, home of the $99 yearly Beehive membership, where the buzz is always about great service.
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7: Good afternoon, I'm Connor Newt with your Game Center update. Breaking yet expected news in the NFL, the Philadelphia Eagles are trading Pro Bowl wide receiver and former Titan A.J. Brown to the New England Patriots for a 2028 first-round pick and a 2027 fifth-round pick. According to ESPN's Adam Schefter, New England was one of A.J. Brown's preferred destinations, in part because of Mike Vrabel.
2: Details are emerging from the blockbuster trade between the Los Angeles Rams and the Cleveland Browns, as the Rams are sending Jared Verse, a 2027 first-round pick, a 2028 second-round pick, and a 2029 third-round pick for Browns defensive end and four-time defensive player of the year, Myles Garrett. The Rams appear to be pushing their chips into the middle to compete for a Super Bowl. Another signing in the NFL today, as Odell Beckham Jr. returns home to the Big Apple, signing a one-year deal with the New York Giants. Beckham last played in 2024 with the Miami Dolphins. Speaking of former New York Giants players, former New York Giant, Seattle Seahawk, Pittsburgh Steeler, and Denver Bronco Russell Wilson is signing a contract to become a CBS Sports analyst. It appears that his football playing career is over. And in Major League Baseball, the St. Louis Cardinals down the Chicago Cubs in a big-time rivalry series 5-1 to take 2 games of 3 from the Cubs. And the Cincinnati Reds down the Atlanta Braves 6-4 in the final game of the series. However, the Braves still take 2 of 3 from the Reds. For the Game Nashville Sports Network, I'm Connor New.
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12: D-Mace, Vingan, and Donning. 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
27: Not doing it. 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
26: 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Exactly. 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
12: Your sports live here. We are the Game Nashville.

0: Dennison, his son Mahoney's baseball team, is in the D3 College World Series. Mahoney Donick pitched a complete game today for Dennison in Dennison's 13-2 win. And now Dennison has yet another win or go home game that starts, I think, right now. So Willie Donick with his son, of course. We're very proud of Mahoney Donick. I know it means a lot to the Donick family. So Willie Donick will rejoin the program, tomorrow. Some major news in the NFL today. It's a big day on the NFL calendar, June 1st. A.J. Brown, as we all expected, traded from the Philadelphia Eagles to the New England Patriots. A stunner earlier today, before the A.J. Brown trade, Myles Garrett traded from the Cleveland Browns to the Los Angeles Rams and lost in all of those seismic moves. How could we possibly forget the New York Giants reuniting with Odell Beckham Jr.? Man. Keep in mind that Odell Beckham Jr. has played in just 9 games over the past 2 years. He was suspended for 6 games in 2025 for violating the league's policy on performance-enhancing drugs and then went unsigned the remainder of the season. The previous year, he appeared in 9 games for the Miami Dolphins, logging 9 catches for 55 yards. I have absolutely zero recollection of Odell Beckham Jr. playing for the Miami Dolphins. But Derek, you had an interesting thought on OBJ right before we came back.
1: Yeah, I don't think, and I followed this league a long time, I don't think I've ever seen someone's career start off the way it did in that one catch. Like, basically one catch made a individual's career.
0: The one-handed touchdown
1: against the Cowboys. On Monday Night Football or Sunday Night Football.
0: It was primetime, pretty sure.
1: It was primetime, so it was either Sunday or Monday. I don't think I've ever seen, in my years of watching this sport, one play make someone's career, so much so that if you just think about it and you never looked at the numbers, you would think, damn, this dude is on a Hall of Fame pace as much as they talk about him. And then you go back and look at his career and you're like, huh? Outside of the first 2 years? Like, he just declined out of play. And a lot of it had to do with injury.
0: Yes.
1: He was just often injured.
0: As ESPN notes, he was off to a record-breaking start.
1: Yes.
0: With 3 seasons of 1,300-plus yards before injuries and controversies derailed his career in New York. The first name that came to mind, and then I realized I don't think it applies, is David Tyree, also a member of the New York Giants, because of the helmet catch in the Super Bowl. But that's a gigantic, no pun intended, moment in NFL history, in Giants history.
1: Exactly.
0: But it is an interesting question. Has a player's career ever been made basically by one play? It is a good question.
1: And I'm trying to think, like, I can't recall this in football outside of Odell Beckham. And listen, had he not gotten injured often in some of the other stuff that he started to do, it seemed like he became more wanting to be a social media guy than he did wanting to actually be a football player. But had he not gotten as injured as he did, his career would be a lot better than it was. But he was often injured, and he never displayed that play consistently that we saw in those first 2 years. That third year, he was injured completely. Then he came back with 2,000-yard seasons, but they were not impactful. And then after that, he was just a journeyman. The Browns, the Rams, the Ravens, the Dolphins, now back with the New York Giants. But I'm like, man, this is one of those deals where what could have been?
0: The Giants have problems.
1: Yeah.
0: Because Malik Nabers' availability for the start of the regular season remains unclear after he tore his ACL last September. The Dolphins also, I mean, it's like listen to these names the Giants have signed in addition to Odell Beckham. Braxton Berrios and Juju Smith-Schuster.
1: Ooh, man.
0: Like, they are scraping the bottom of the barrel looking to replace Malik Nabers. But how could we forget Odell Beckham? He also reunited with the New York Giants today, in addition to A.J. Brown being traded and Myles Garrett being traded. Mm-hmm. But I saw this story on ESPN, and I thought it would be interesting for us to go through. Mm-hmm. Today marks 100 days from NFL kickoff. And within this story on ESPN.com, they had a bunch of experts give their early hot takes for the upcoming season. 10 bold predictions. Let's go through some of them and see how sizzling they are. Connor, you can participate in this if you would like to as well. So bold prediction number one from Field Yates. The Baltimore Ravens will be the last undefeated team in the NFL. He mentions that the kickoff game, of course, well, the Ravens are not in the kickoff game, but the kickoff game is a Super Bowl rematch between the Patriots and the Seahawks. Field Yates notes that the Ravens don't face a team that made the playoffs last season until November 1st when they face the Bills. So the Ravens, who got off to a terrible start last season, will be the last undefeated team in the NFL. Are you buying that? Or are you selling that, Derek Mays?
1: It depends on the quarterback's health, whether I'm buying it or selling it. If Lamar can stay healthy, their schedule looked favorable at the beginning, yeah, I can see them, you know, reeling off a string of victories and being one of the last unbeaten teams. But a lot of that depends on, you know, whether the quarterback is healthy or not. But then again, they got a new head coach and a new offensive coordinator. Based upon that alone, I'm not going to buy into it. If they were coming back with Todd Monken and John Harbaugh, then okay, I can see that. But they have a new head coach in what's the head coach's name with Baltimore?
2: Jesse Minter.
1: I was about to say Mike Minter, who was a player, but Jesse Minter. And they got a new offensive coordinator. So unless they all are on the same page starting day one and they've, you know, went out and mastered the playbook to a point where everybody's just playing and not thinking as much, then okay. But outside of that, no, I'm not going to buy into that one.
0: The Ravens' schedule to open the season: at Indianapolis, home to New Orleans, at Dallas, home to Tennessee, at Atlanta, at Cleveland, home to Cincinnati, at Buffalo.
1: They got Cincinnati. They got Buffalo. I can't see it. And for the main reason is new offensive coordinator, new head coach.
0: All right. Here's the next bold prediction 100 days out from NFL kickoff, according to ESPN.com. And we'll get Connor's opinion on this one first. The Texans will earn the number one seed in the AFC and go to their first Super Bowl.
2: No, I cannot subscribe to that whatsoever. I mean, they have quarterback questions, first of all. You're seeing C.J. Stroud somewhat regress since his rookie year. He hit the sophomore slump and then was just completely awful in the playoffs last season. And I don't know how much of a fix they've done with their offensive line. That's part of the problem. If C.J. Stroud doesn't have a competent offensive line in front of him, how is he going to have the time to find his receivers? I think they also have some injuries still to deal with in the receiver room. I don't question that defense. That's a great defense. I think D'Amico Ryans is a fantastic head coach on that aspect. But they need to get their offense in check, and it starts with the quarterback. So until they get their quarterback situation figured out and C.J. Stroud starts to come back into his own and look like a top 10 NFL quarterback, I could see them winning the division for sure. I can't see them as the number one overall seed and going to a Super Bowl.
0: Derek, the Texans, according to Aaron Schatz, NFL analyst, the Texans will earn the number one seed in the AFC and go to their first Super Bowl. Your thoughts?
1: Oh, wow. I'm with Connor on this one from this standpoint. Much of it is what Connor said. Tank Dell, he was injured, and he's coming off an injury from the previous year, I believe. Nico Collins has been banged up, but more importantly, their offensive line has been bad. It's really been bad, and unless they've went out and upgraded this offensive line where they can protect their quarterback, I think he was amongst the top quarterbacks in sacks this season. If they don't protect C.J. Stroud, he's going to continue to trend backwards because he didn't have much time last year. Year before that, even though he was great, didn't have much time. They got to get this offensive line straight before they even, you know, before I even think that they can have the number one seed. Now, their defense, like Connor said, it's going to be a top defense, and they showed that last year. So it's going to be a top defense. But you can't have a defense that shuts a team down and your offense ain't scoring no points. And that's essentially what happened to Houston. Their quarterback just basically threw up all over himself in the playoff, and the defense did all they could.
0: We've got one more bold prediction from ESPN, courtesy of Jason Reed. 100 days from kickoff. Patrick Mahomes will win his third MVP coming off of his knee injury. Do you buy it?
1: Man, it's hard not to, but he's a year older, coming off a knee injury. Is he going to be good? Yes. But I think they need to change the way they play, too. They're going to have to change the way they play. They can't put everything on his shoulders. Because if they do that, once again, he may end up getting hurt, especially coming off an ACL injury. So I don't think it's going to happen. I think he's going to be really good, but I don't think he's going to win the MVP.
0: By the way, the betting favorite to win MVP this season, Josh Allen at plus 550, followed by Lamar Jackson at plus 650, Patrick Mahomes, Justin Herbert, and Joe Burrow at plus 1,000.
1: Now, if they were talking about Joe Burrow, I would say yes.
2: I would take that,
1: yes.
0: Interesting.
1: I would take the Joe Burrow over the Patrick Mahomes.
0: Why are you so sure about that?
1: Because I just look around. He has more to work with, meaning Joe Burrow. And they need to get their offensive line straight, too. But I think he wants to prove a point this year, I believe. And I think you're going to see him put up numbers that he was putting up his first couple of seasons. I think you're going to see him put up numbers that are going to be eye-popping this season.
0: Okay. I think that's a fair assessment. Ron on our text line says, do you think the trade for Myles Garrett was worth everything the Browns got for him? And do you think the Titans reached out to the Browns about Garrett and just didn't offer enough for him? I can't speak to the second part. I would assume not, just because the Rams are in a different place than the Titans are as an organization at the moment. But do you think, Derek, that the trade for Myles Garrett, as Ron asks, was worth everything the Browns got for him?
1: I think so, but again, it's the Browns. And yeah, it may have been worth it, but are they going to use it correctly? You know, they did. It's not like they gave up Myles Garrett. And again, Jared Verse isn't Myles Garrett, but Jared Verse is becoming an elite player. There's not many Myles Garretts running around, and it won't be many coming after he leaves. But Jared Verse is a really good player that is ascending. So I believe they got a good player. If they use their picks wisely and they develop them, then I think the Browns come out in the long term, because Jared Verse is a young player. If they can re-sign him, which I'm pretty sure they will, the draft picks that they're going to get will be young. Again, if they draft correctly and they develop, there's no way you don't believe Cleveland should win this trade outside of, you know, if you're talking about now. Yeah, because Garrett may go there and they may win a Super Bowl. But I think if you're talking in the long run, I think you have to say Cleveland. But Cleveland is Cleveland.
0: Let's go to our phone line, driven by Wilson County, Hyundai.com, and welcome in a friend, Adam from Portland. Adam, thank you for calling. Go ahead.
3: Well, I just started listening. Have you already said that that's the most Browns thing ever or no?
1: Yeah, basically, yeah.
3: Okay. Yeah, for sure. Yeah, it's the most Browns thing ever. So, there's no other Myles Garrett out there. He literally set the sack record. He literally moved the mark. And then they trade it. Like, it's the best thing I've ever heard before, man, as far as the Cleveland Browns go. Like, it's perfectly on theme. You know what makes me mad about you talking about Patrick Mahomes just now? Mm-hmm. Is that nobody considers Cam Ward a candidate for MVP. He's going to be good this year, too, dude. Like, and in all actuality, he's probably not going to be as good as Mahomes. But, like, Cam's going to be pretty good. I think what's undersold is, like, how good Kenneth Walker is. And he's going to – I think the Chiefs are going to be back, dude. I really wish they wouldn't resurrect like that, but I think they're going to be really good this year just because Kenneth Walker's really good. Mm-hmm.
0: Thanks, Adam.
1: And I don't disagree with you, Adam. I think they will be good, but I think they have to change the way they play because of the injury to Patrick Mahomes. And they have seen if you don't have a run game, it's going to be hard for you to win. They tried it last year. They tried it the year before that. The reason why they won those championships, yes, Patrick was great, phenomenal, elite. But they were also able to just turn the ball around when they needed to and run the football, and then their defense was stout up front. They've been missing that ability to run the football, and they haven't had that consistent pass catcher on the outside. Hopefully they get it. The young guys have gotten a lot older. Well, another year older. Don't know what's going to happen with Rashee Rice, whether he's going to come back and be ready to go, or is he going to take a little time to sort of ease into everything after what's been going on with his offseason. But I do believe they're going to be a good team. But to win MVP, I would almost rather have Patrick Mahomes play really good. We play balanced football and we get back to the Super Bowl, than him have to be hero and him have to be Superman in order to get us to a point where we may win the Super Bowl.
0: By the way, Adam, if you're still listening, if you want to put a bet on Cam Ward winning NFL MVP, plus 5,500 odds right now on DraftKings Sportsbook, a $10 bet pays out $560. So if you're feeling lucky, Adam, 10 bucks on Cam Ward, plus 5,500. To win NFL MVP.
1: There you go. Do it.
0: Do it, Adam. I want to see the betting slip. 615-737-1025. Actually, Derek, before we go to break, one texter.
1: Yes.
0: With a really good answer to your question about Odell Beckham. Another player who made his career off of one play. Jadeveon Clowney.
1: Yes.
0: Blowing up the Michigan running back in the backfield.
1: You are absolutely. I didn't go that far back to college. But you are absolutely
0: that is
1: 100%
0: that is a great
1: correct.
0: Call. One texter says, exactly, Derek. They have to learn how to run the football again, LOL. And Mahomes needs wide receivers who don't drop passes.
1: Yeah.
0: That too. 615-737-1025. Adam, I want you to put your money where your mouth is, man. 10 bucks on Cam Ward. That's all it takes. 10 bucks on Cam Ward pays you $560 plus 5,500 odds at DraftKings Sportsbook. 615-737-1025. Coming up next, I do want to touch on the NBA Finals as well. Spurs versus Knicks. I believe that starts Wednesday. But there is a player, one with local ties, who deserves his flowers as this NBA final starts. 615-737-1025. Derek Mason, Adam Vingan, 1025 The Game.
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5: I'm Fox 17 Code Red meteorologist Greg Bobis. Our forecast today calling for showers and thunderstorms and ramping up going into the afternoon. There is a threat for damaging wind and isolated flooding. Temperatures will start in the upper 60s and end in the low 80s.
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0: D-Mace, Vingan and Donick, 102.5 The Game. Derek Mason, Adam Vingan here with you. Willie Donick will rejoin the program tomorrow. The NBA Finals starts on Wednesday between the San Antonio Spurs and the New York Knicks. And there's a lot of star power in this series. Jalen Brunson and Karl Anthony Towns and, of course, Victor Wembanyama. But I do want to give one player his flowers. One player who is near and dear to many of your hearts. Luke Kornet, the former Vanderbilt star, who made what his teammates called the biggest play of Game 7 as the Spurs unseated the Oklahoma City Thunder. Did you see this play, Derek Mason?
1: Oh, yes.
0: It was Luke Kornet's LeBron James moment. His chase down block of Isaiah Hartenstein. Let's set the stage here. The Spurs are up by 6 points around midway through the fourth quarter. The Thunder are starting to pick up momentum. Victor Wembanyama is on the bench with five fouls. That's why Luke Kornet is in the game. Oklahoma City steals a pass, which I believe was intended for Kornet.
1: Mm-hmm.
0: Hartenstein takes off, has a clear path to the basket before Kornet stuffs him from behind. And then I believe the Spurs scored the next 5 points,
1: mm-hmm.
0: pushed it back up to an 11-point lead, and that was that. And Kornet's teammates were singing his praises after the game, talking about how much of a momentum shifter that block was. And I'm pretty astonished by the career that Luke Kornet has carved out for himself in the NBA. Remember, he went undrafted out of mm-hmm. Vanderbilt in 2017 and bounced around the league a little bit. He could win his second NBA title in 3 years because he won with the Boston Celtics in 2024. He can now win with the San Antonio Spurs in 2026. So Luke Kornet, he's not going to get any headlines in this NBA Finals, but I just wanted to give him his flowers for a gigantic play he made in Game 7 between the Spurs and the Thunder.
1: And that was essentially the play of the game. And because at that moment, Wemby had just picked up his fifth foul, so he had to go to the bench. It seemed like SGA was heating up just a tad bit. They were hitting a few threes. And it just seemed like the momentum was going OKC's way. OKC's way. And as they're coming down the court, they're trying to get the ball to Kornet, and you could just see some type of they were discombobulated a little bit. You can just see the momentum starting to change. All of a sudden, they get the steal, and you're thinking like, "Oh man, if they get this one, this one, Wemby's gonna have to come back in the game and not be able to sit until the 5 minute mark, and then two, he may get that sixth foul, and he get that sixth foul, it's over with for y'all." But Luke had his LeBron moment, and he came. It was just, he met the moment. That's exactly what Luke Kornet did. He met the moment. He didn't do no more, no less. Hustle always works out at the end. And his hustle play to block that basket and then turn around, they went on a, 5 or 6 point run and then allow Wemby to come back in right at the 5 minute mark and build on top of that, even though OKC came back toward the end. Had he not gotten that, I'm not sure how that game would have ended for San Antonio.
0: Well, if Oklahoma

0: moments that, you know, in 30 or 40 years, yeah, we'll talk about the championship. San Antonio, if they do win the championship, they will talk about the championship won. But they will always talk about and mention Luke Kornet and what he did in the Western Conference Finals that allowed them to go to the NBA Finals.
1: If the Spurs win the NBA Finals and they put together a one shining moment type of video package, that block absolutely makes the package. But let's talk about this series, because what I love about any championship series is when legacies are on the line, and that is the case in this series. It goes without saying that if the New York Knicks, led by Jalen Brunson, bring the Knicks their first championship in a half century, they're made men in the city of New York. That goes without saying. So there's a lot on the line there. But for the San Antonio Spurs, this is an opportunity for Victor Wembanyama to take that big, giant step forward and really attain that global superstardom. I mean, I think he's probably already there. Getting an NBA title this young is the proverbial cherry on top. So I do think there's a lot riding on this series for both teams, which I love.
0: He would have gotten, if he gets it, what's this, his third year?
1: That sounds
0: he would
1: right.
0: have gotten it quicker than LeBron got his. And LeBron was the chosen one. Now, I understand the teams are different and whatnot, but he would have gotten his NBA championship younger than LeBron, or, you know, in a shorter span than
1: this
0: LeBron
1: is his third season.
0: Yeah, so he would get his in a shorter span than LeBron did. And if he does win and become the league's MVP, finals MVP, he's the face of the league. He is. And, you know, this is what he wants. And it seemed like San Antonio fans, they've always, at least since I've been watching them, they've always had them a guy. You know, whether it was David Robinson, Tim Duncan, Kawhi
1: Ginobili,
0: Leonard, Ginobili,
1: Parker,
0: those guys.
1: Leonard.
0: But they have, now they have their guy in Wimby, you know. And he's everything and some. Whatever you thought Wimby was going to be, he's been that and some. He's basically carried this team to an NBA Finals. And I know there are a lot of guys around him that are doing their job. But when he's not on the court, I mean, there's a noticeable difference.
1: Robert says, go Knicks. Joe Namath was mediocre at best, and he's a king in New York sports.
0: Man,
1: New York fans are crazy. That is true.
0: You Robert. Win a championship in New York, you ain't never paying for dinner in your life.
1: That's so part of me is rooting for the Knicks for that reason.
0: Yes.
1: Just to see how the city will react if the Knicks pull it off. I mean, it's
0: going to be nauseating.
1: It's been 27 years since the Knicks were in the finals. Mm-hmm. It's been more than a half century since they've won a championship. So there's this curiosity, this sick curiosity that I have on how New York will react if the Knicks win. I do think the Spurs will ultimately win this series. I love their team. Mm-hmm. I love the mix of their team. I love how they're all so young and they're all impactful this early in their NBA careers. I love the emotion, especially from Wembanyama after the Spurs knocked off the Thunder. I think the Spurs will present a much more formidable challenge than the Hawks, Cavs, and Sixers.
0: I think the tail of the game, is that how you say it?
1: What are you trying to say?
0: I don't know what I'm trying to say, honestly. But the telling sign of the telling sign of this series will be this. How physical would they allow Mitchell Robinson to be?
1: And he's got a broken finger.
0: And I don't really care about the broken finger. I play with a broken finger. And he's not the greatest of shooters either. So it's not like you're taking Steph Curry and say, oh, Steph broke his pinky. You know, he's going to be no, Mitchell Robinson. How physical would they allow Mitchell Robinson to be with Victor Wembanyama? If they allow him to be physical, I think the Knicks – it plays right into the Knicks' hands. But if they don't allow him to be physical or allow

0: of the Knicks to be physical, because the reason why San Antonio won that series, I believe, is because they were more physical than OKC. And they allowed them to be, especially in the seventh game, there were, I mean, I'm looking like that should have been a foul, clear foul, but they were letting things go. And they allowed to, if they allow New York to play like that, or if they allow that type of, that pace of game or that style of game to be played, I think that favors New York more than it favors San Antonio. OKC is not a physical team, not like San Antonio, but the Knicks are. So if they allow them to play this physical game with Mitchell Robinson pushing on Wembanyama, why do you think they had Hartenstein in the game? Because of his physicality.
1: Mm-hmm.
0: But eventually it didn't matter. If they allow the Knicks, because the Knicks can go deeper in their bench, I believe, than San Antonio. And they got more guys that are willing to be physical. Not that San Antonio doesn't. But I think if they allow them to play that brand of basketball, I think they'll beat up Wembanyama for seven games. I think this is going seven. And if it goes seven, if they're allowed to be physical, I don't think that favors San Antonio.
2: Connor, your prediction?
1: I'll take Spurs in six. I think D-Mace makes a good point in that New York is a much more physical team than the Spurs are. Mitchell Robinson is a lot more physical of a big man than Chet Holmgren was, and we saw how Chet Holmgren and Victor Wembanyama matched up against each other. But I think it's just the youth for San Antonio. They're overperforming for their age. And D-Mace, I know you love you some De'Aaron Fox. He is a general on the field, and he looks like he is capable of managing an offense. When he is in the game, they are a complete team. So I feel like that game seven between the Spurs and the Thunder was your NBA championship. I don't think they're going to go on and sweep it, but I think the Spurs are going to win in six.
2: 615-737-1025. We'll take your thoughts on the NBA Finals. I just wanted to take a moment to shout out Luke Kornet, Vanderbilt's own, because he made a gigantic play in Game 7 of the Western Conference Final. And I'm curious to see what he does in the NBA Finals. He could be an NBA champion for the second time in 3 years, which is not something I thought I would say when he left Vanderbilt. 615-737-1025. Coming up next, we'll wrap up the show by discussing one of the wackier stories I can recall in recent memory coming out of the College World Series on the women's side. 615-737-1025. Derek Mason, Adam Vingan, 1025 The Game.
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10: Did you say to Taylor Panel and the handshake client after the game?
11: No, just good game. Like I say to every player, good game.
10: What did Karen say to you in the handshake line after the game?
12: Yeah, we were walking through the line just saying good game, and she said that I made a mistake instead of saying good game, which it's kind of crazy, like celebrate with your team, and I just think it's funny she's still thinking about it, but it's old news, whatever.
2: All right, so the first voice you heard was Tennessee softball coach Karen Weekly. The second voice you heard was Texas Tech third baseman Taylor Panel. So here's what happened as I understand it. Taylor Panel used to play for Tennessee under Karen Weekly. Texas Tech played Tennessee in the Women's College World Series. Tennessee won 2-1 in extra innings. As the two teams shook hands after the game, Panel accused Weekly of saying what you just heard right there. Quote, we were walking through the line and she said that I made a mistake instead of saying good game, which is kind of crazy. Like, celebrate with your team. I think it's just funny. She's still thinking about it. It's old news, whatever. Karen Weekly then told Knox News, the Knoxville News Sentinel, that the accusation was a quote unquote outright lie. So here's the funny part. ESPN analyzed the handshake line footage as if it were the Zapruder film and found the interaction between Panel and Weekly, and it appeared that their interaction was too brief for Weekly to have possibly said all of the things that Panel accused her of saying. So I'm not sure what the hell is going on, but my first thought was, why would you lie about something that is so easily disprovable?
0: Yeah, you're right about that. Why? But I mean, would it have been correct if she said you made the wrong choice?
2: But you don't say that in the handshake line, do
0: you?
2: Yes,
0: you do. Yes. I mean, it's sport. It's gamesmanship. It's okay. If y'all are friends, I guess you could. But even with that, it's like you made a bad choice. You would have been on this team, and you would have been a winner. So I just see that as gamesmanship. I don't see anything wrong. Even if she did say it, I don't think anything's wrong with it. Honestly, if anybody can find something wrong with what she allegedly said. I don't know if you, like, it's a part of sports. Whether you say it in the line, the handshake line, or you say it after you come and hug one another on the field. He's like, "You man, you should have stayed with us. This could have been part of you." So, I mean, if she said it, then it's a part of gamesmanship.
2: Karen Weekly said, if you rewatch the tape of the handshake line, you're going to see me go just as fast by her as anybody else. I don't even know where she was in the handshake line. That's an outright lie. I said good game, like I said to every other player.
0: Well, she might have thought she said, what, you shouldn't have transferred or you made the wrong choice?
2: You made the wrong choice.
0: You could have said that just as easy as you said good game. You made the wrong choice. I could say that in 2 seconds. You made the wrong choice. It's not going to stop how fast I'm walking past you, will it?
2: I feel like that's a weird thing to say in passing. Like, good game, you screwed up. Good game, good game, good game.
1: It's like Christmas vacation.
0: But she had been wanting to say that. That's why I rewind. Like, okay, I'm about to say it. She's about to get it. You should have stayed.
1: I'm with D-Mace. I don't see a problem with it. It's trash talk. Go back to the 90s, like, basketball. Larry Bird and Michael Jordan are two of the best trash talkers of all
2: time. For me, it's less about whether she should have said it if she said it. It's that the interaction between the two of them was so brief, I don't think it would have been possible for her to really share her opinions that quickly.
0: Again,
2: based on what panel said after the game. It just seems like she was caught in a lie when you don't realize that you're surrounded by cameras. It's the friggin' Women's College World Series.
0: Well, go to her players and ask her teammates, did you hear that? And they'd be able to vouch for her or not. If you have other teammates saying, yeah, I didn't hear her say that. She didn't say that.
2: You ever talk excuse me. Have you ever talked trash in a handshake line, Derek Mason?
0: We didn't never do handshake
2: lines. Yeah, you don't really do handshake lines.
1: I did with Bill Belichick that one time.
0: Yeah, I mean, I don't mind. I mean, it's a part of the game, man. As long as you don't make it personal, then it's cool. It's part of the game. Yeah, you shouldn't have transferred. You should have stayed with us.
1: Look at the scoreboard, Mason.
0: Exactly. See? And a lot, you know why he was saying that? Because I chose not to go to New England. I chose to go to Baltimore.
2: See?
0: There but it I thought is. I enjoyed it. It was gamesmanship. That's all.
2: Let's go to Nate on our phone line, driven by Wilson County Hyundai.com. Nate, thank you for calling. Please go ahead.
13: Hey, what's up, guys? How's it going?
2: Good. You?
13: Yeah, man. That's cool. Well, look, I hope New York pulls it out, man. I think they'll win a 7, man. I can't. You know, Victor Wembanyama, he could never be the face of the NBA. First of all, he's not American. Second of all, he's 8 feet tall. And he's really the enemy. Because come Olympic time, he wants to beat the Americans. You know what I mean? So, yeah.
2: Thank you, Dave.
0: I get that part. But if he's selling out, I mean, the NBA wants him to be the face of that league. And you're right. I don't know how many players outside of the NFL, being outside of the U.S., have been the face of the league. I don't think there has been. I mean,
1: you could argue a few.
0: Giannis.
1: Shea's Canadian.
0: Yeah, SGA Canadian. So there are guys. I guess from a because when you think of a LeBron or a Michael or Kobe, somebody like that are born here in the U.S. that, you know, it seemed to be the face of the NBA. But you're right. Guys like Giannis, SGA now. Who else?
2: There have been a lot of international players lately.
0: Kawhi's not.
2: Kawhi is American.
1: Nowitzki back in the day. Yeah, Dirk.
0: Luka, for a minute, they thought he was going to be.
1: Yeah, Luka. That's a good one.
0: Yeah, so I don't think the NBA is like, oh, we can't have a guy that is not from America be the face of the NBA. They just want the best player and the most recognizable player.
2: One texter says, lifelong Knicks fan and quick fun insight. Jeremy Sohan got traded to the Knicks from the Spurs midseason, so he gets a ring regardless. Do you think players even appreciate when they get a ring from the team they got traded from? Is that how you pronounce it? Is it Sochan, Sohan? I don't know how to pronounce his last name. Sochan. So forgive me.
0: I don't, you know, that is kind of tricky.
2: But the Spurs' number 9 pick in 2022 was released by the team in February and signed with the Knicks that month. NBA rules allow players who have suited up for the NBA Finals winner at any point in the season to receive a championship ring.
0: Now, he got traded in February, so he had played already, 3 months with the team, and they drafted him? I don't see anything wrong with that. if they choose to give him a championship, because he was there, you know, for part, for majority of that, well, half the season, right before the trade deadline or the All-Star game. And then he ends up going to the Knicks. So he's a part of the second half of the season in the team that reached the NBA Finals. So I don't see anything wrong with it. It's just that, do you as a player, how do you feel about it? You know, if they give you a ring and you end up losing, that's the crazy part about it, is you end up losing to the team that cut you, and they're winning and winning a championship, but then they're going to give you a ring. I don't know how he may feel about it. He may not care.
2: Jeff says, did you see what Panel's dad posted after that and has apparently since deleted? I guess her father said, at Karen Weekly was right that my kid did make a mistake, and that was to play for her. And then he deleted it.
0: Shamped.
2: That's why dads don't need social media.
0: Yeah.
2: Dads don't need social
0: dads,
2: media.
0: Parents, stay off your kid's social media.
1: Yes. Tell my dad that, please.
2: Well, apparently you have food in your fridge longer than I've been married, and that's almost 6 years, seven years.
0: Here's a bright spot for Titan fans, and we talked about this at the beginning of the, even before the show, Adam. Here's the bright spot for Titans fans for this upcoming season. If you think, like, this is my team. The last time the New York Knicks and the San Antonio Spurs were in the NBA championship,
2: 1999,
0: your Tennessee Titans went to the Super Bowl.
2: Can history repeat itself?
0: Can it repeat itself?
2: Against the L.A. Rams.
0: Yeah, the L.A. Rams. And what if it's the L.A. Rams?
2: Miles Garrett versus Cam Ward in the Super Bowl.
1: Here I was excited. You won't have to see Miles Garrett this season with the Browns. You may see him after all. You'll get a primetime game, though.
0: Yeah, get a primetime game after all that.
2: Take that, Mike North.
0: Yes.
2: Jerk.
0: So, Titan fans, you have something to look forward to. Some hope there.
2: We're hoping, by the way, that Dennison...
0: What's the score?
2: It is 4-1 East Texas Baptist in the top of the third. Dennison trailing 4-1. Mahoney Donick got his team to this point earlier today with a complete game win for the Big Red. If they lose today, if they lose tonight, then their season is unfortunately over. Willie Donick will be on the program either way tomorrow, but we're hoping it's after a Dennison win and not after a season-ending loss. But that'll do it for us today. As I mentioned, Willie Donick will be back on the show tomorrow. Looking forward to Willie. We haven't had him on the show since Thursday. We'll continue the conversation around the big moves made in the NFL. Trevor Maddich will join the program in the 4 o'clock hour. But in the meantime, have a wonderful rest of your Monday. We will talk to you tomorrow at 3.
0: Be loved, love on your people. Have a safe, blessed, and wonderful day. I love you. The team loves you. You hear that music. Don't you forget about us, because we will not forget about you. We'll be talking through this microphone starting at 3 p.m. tomorrow on 102.5 The Game. And as I always say, we're going to be talking and...
1: you will be listening.
0: Peace.
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1: Good afternoon, I'm Connor Newt with your Game Center update. Breaking yet expected news in the NFL, the Philadelphia Eagles are trading Pro Bowl wide receiver and former Titan A.J. Brown to the New England Patriots for a 2028 first-round pick and a 2027 fifth-round pick. According to ESPN's Adam Schefter, New England was one of A.J. Brown's preferred destinations, in part because of Mike Vrabel. Details are emerging from the blockbuster trade between the Los Angeles Rams and the Cleveland Browns, as the Rams are sending Jared Verse, a 2027 first-round pick, a 2028 second-round pick, and a 2029 third-round pick for Browns defensive end and four-time defensive player of the year, Myles Garrett. The Rams appear to be pushing their chips into the middle to compete for a Super Bowl. Another signing in the NFL today, as Odell Beckham Jr. returns home to the Big Apple, signing a one-year deal with the New York Giants. Beckham last played in 2024 with the Miami Dolphins. Speaking of former New York Giants players, former New York Giant, Seattle Seahawk, Pittsburgh Steeler, and Denver Bronco, Russell Wilson is signing a contract to become a CBS sports analyst. It appears that his football playing career is over. And in Major League Baseball, the St. Louis Cardinals down the Chicago Cubs in a big-time rivalry series 5-1 to take two games of three from the Cubs. And the Cincinnati Reds down the Atlanta Braves 6-4 in the final game of the series. However, the Braves still take 2 of 3 from the Reds. For the Game Nashville Sports Network, I'm Connor New.
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26: The year, 2-0 Tigers, top of the second at the Trop. Riley Green with a 2-run double in that one. In tennis, Serena Williams officially making her comeback to pro tennis, accepting a wild card invite to next week's HSBC Championships.
27: Hey, it's Michelle Smallman, and coming up Tuesday, it's a huge month in the NFL, so we ask Adam Schefter which potential moves we should expect when he joins us in studio at 7:30 a.m. Eastern. It's on Sportsman, like 6 a.m. Eastern, right here on ESPN Radio, ESPN2, and ESPNU.

0: 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You can give us a call at 888-729-3776, 888-SAY-ESPN. Ian Fitzsimmons along with Tanitra Batiste here with you on Monday, June 1st. And yes, you hear all the excitement in our voices, in my voice, because, you know, Ian, it's like we talk about Christmas in July, right? But I feel like we got a gift today that we were not necessarily expecting. We got some early summer fireworks thanks to the Cleveland Browns and the Los Angeles Rams. Myles Garrett, reigning defensive player of the year, traded to the Rams, is now official. Browns receive defensive end Jared Verse. They get first round picks, 27, 28, 29. But yeah, this one, Ian, I know that we've got another trade to talk about that we saw coming, but I don't know. There was so much conversation offseason by the Browns, adamant front office, we're not trading Garrett. We know what happened with the mega deal that he signed last year, 4 years for $160 million. But the Rams never back down. You know how they think. You know how they do. It's always for them, blank them picks. They give main character energy when it comes to wanting to do things all over again and do it big like they did in 21. I mean, we saw this movie before, right? Matt Stafford, in the season the Super Bowl was being played in L.A., they go for him. They win it. Here we are, 5 years later, Super Bowl 61, SoFi Stadium, Rams going all in again.
1: That's what they do. And Tanitra, always good to be with you. Thanks for filling in the next couple of nights. And you just feel your smile, as Stasi Yankee, our producer, said, through the airwaves. I've never met a happier person every single time I work with you than you, my dear. But go back to draft day, right? And let's stay on the Rams side. I'd gotten word in our draft coverage, Chris Carlin, Mike Tannenbaum, Max Starks, our two-time Super Bowl champion, Jordan Reed, and my sorry butt. And I'd gotten word that the Rams were not seriously considering, but we're going to take Ty Simpson, quarterback out of Alabama. Yeah. We put it on the air about 5 minutes before the selection comes in. They do take Ty Simpson. The entire world goes, oh my gosh, can't believe this is happening. And then Mike Tannenbaum, I mean, and he was spot on. People should have paid attention, should have listened. He said, they aren't done. They are not done. Les Snead and Sean McVay, I mean, I promise you there's going to be another move that's coming down the pike. They'd already gotten Trent McDuffie from the Kansas City Chiefs, so you look at that as a first-round type pick to go ahead up with JSN, Jaxon Smith-Njigba, from the Seahawks. I was at that NFC Championship game. I mean, that dude torched them, and I do mean torched them. So what do they do? They're not done. No. They go get Myles Garrett, and you give up Jared Verse, a first-round pick next year, a second in 28, a third in 29, and you get a wrecking machine in Myles Garrett. So now, hopefully, a lot of people now who didn't want to listen to us and heed what we were saying on draft day, now does a Ty Simpson pick make a lot more sense? Now with McDuffie and Myles Garrett, now you have a backup in case something were to happen to an older Matthew Stafford. But that dude's tough as nails, man. I mean, if he is 100% healthy, hit him in the foot with a ball peen hammer, because he plays better when he's banged up. I mean, he does. So now you have a true backup that you can look toward the future, but also if you need him this year for two or three games, he can keep you afloat, and you do have a true lockdown corner. Look at that defensive front. I mean, from Fisk to Myles Garrett on to it's insane. Spates, you know, linebacker. They've got alphas at every single level on the defensive side of the ball. I think a brilliant move. It came out of left field. You're right. We had no idea Santa Claus was coming down the damn chimney on June 1st in our football worlds, but he did, and a fat man landed a big one, and I mean a big one in Myles Garrett.
0: Oh, yeah, and you know, Fitzy, love you, love Stash, so I'm smiling because I get to work with you guys and Josiah tonight, but I'm also smiling because, man, our text chain was lit today talking about this, and I was just like, I can't wait to talk about it, because I'm of the mindset, and we're seeing, and we're going to talk a little bit of basketball, of course, a little bit later, but you see how easily things can shift, right? Where you're thinking, okay, this team is about to make a run, so to speak, whether that's your Seattle Seahawks and looking at them as getting back to the Super Bowl and kind of making a run and being a dynasty. And then it doesn't happen, right? Because everyone's thinking the Thunder is going to do it, and all of a sudden we're going to be talking about the Spurs going to the NBA Finals a little bit later. Here's the same thing. The Rams are like, look, 2021, we just threw everything at the Super Bowl, but the kitchen sink, and it paid dividends. We've now waited season after season after season.
1: They threw the sink in, too. They did throw the dishes in it.
0: Yeah.
1: Yeah, everything.
0: With the dishes in it. Yeah, the whole couple. And they said it worked. It worked. But here they are a couple seasons later, and they're saying, hey, we were almost there, didn't quite get over the hump last year, so maybe we are just a Myles Garrett away from being able to get back to the Super Bowl and winning it all. And how sweet would it be to be able to do that again in our home stadium? But you're right. They probably are. You could argue that they're a Myles Garrett away, and they felt like it because they're saying, hey, we'll go ahead and take and you actually joined one of the shows I was hosting during the draft, and we talked a little bit about some of the QBs behind Fernando Mendoza, right? And we talked about Ty Simpson. So when you think about him being the guy that they decide to take, that was indicating, hey, you're going to go for a QB this year. You're going to bring Matt Stafford back one more year to kind of run it back and see what happens. And then let's see what some of the other pieces are that we can actually get. But this wasn't an easy deal. This was not anything that was a given because, again, the Browns had said from day one of signing, Myles Garrett ain't going nowhere. We want to keep him. But as our Adam Schefter, ESPN senior NFL insider who joined the Pat McAfee show, said today, it was the Rams' persistence that actually got this deal done.
2: The Browns are adamant all along. Like I told you an hour ago, we're not trading him. We're not trading him. But the Rams began pursuing Myles Garrett. They kept pursuing Myles Garrett. They didn't stop pursuing Myles Garrett until they were eventually willing to include Jared Verse in the trade. Once Jared Verse got included in the trade, the Browns were interested. Okay, we get a player now for the short term, and we get draft pick compensation, including a first-round draft pick in 27. That we can live with. That we can live with. And Myles Garrett's going to fly to L.A. tomorrow night. The Rams are doing what they do. If you remember, the year before, or the year that the Super Bowl was being played in SoFi, they traded for Matthew Stafford that year. And now, in the year that the Super Bowl is back at SoFi, they're trading for Myles Garrett.
1: Typical Rams. Les Snead, GM, Sean McVay, head coach, like damn Gilbert and Sullivan. I mean, you just, you know, writing it and producing it, and next thing you know, here comes the Pirates of Penzance and, you know, the Mikado and, you know, HMS Pinafore, whatever way you want to go with it, man. They right. are lockstep. I mean, they're like, it's like they share the same damn brain, right? I mean, it is truly remarkable to watch, and they were literally one play away from getting to the Super Bowl. If you don't think that Trent McDuffie or Myles Garrett can make one play for you to win a game between the two of them, y'all are crazy, man. And then let's go to the other side, with Cleveland. You can win without Myles Garrett and go get a haul. Jared Verse is essentially a first round pick. You know, what is he, 4 or 5 years younger than Myles Garrett? You get a first next year, the second in 28, the third in 29. So you get the haul, so you can lose without him and plan for the future, or you could have lost with him and have the same damn thing rinsing and repeating all over again, right? So I think the Browns did the right move and finally getting out that haul for Myles Garrett, and Myles Garrett's on a contender, and the Rams are going to be right in the mix yet again.
0: Yeah, and I was thinking the same thing. Like, literally, we've talked a lot about what that looks like on the Les Snead and the Rams side, but give the Browns credit.
1: Yeah.
0: Because this gives Andrew Berry the opportunity to say, hey, I've got picks on top of picks. We don't believe in blanketing picks. We're in rebuilding mode, so we're going to build as many as we can, almost to the point where, and not to send anything negative out there because we know that their quarterback room is a work in progress, but it gives them one more opportunity to say, if we want to go back into the draft and we want to try to get someone, we can, but also it gives them the opportunity if they say, hey, there are some other players that we want to get and we want the ability to move around the draft board next year to get that player of choice. They've now put themselves in position. And as you mentioned, Jared Verse, not at the level, of course, of a Myles Garrett, but a guy who's definitely trending in the right direction. He's younger, and there's so much ceiling there left for him that you got to just love this opportunity for the Browns and what they're able to build, too.
1: No doubt about it. Hey, look, it's about time they did it. You know, and again, the Rams aren't going anywhere. And think about this with Cleveland. If, and it's a big if, Deshaun Watson can turn back into pre-massage Deshaun Watson, right? The perennial Pro Bowler that we saw in Houston. Hey, could you finally have something that Todd Monken can really build the new head coach there in Cleveland. I'm curious to find out.
0: Well, the Patriots made a move that hopefully will help them to not just get back to the Super Bowl, but build on what they did last season. Another long-awaited trade is a done deal. We'll dissect that and which quarterback this impacts most. It's Amber and Ian on ESPN Radio, the ESPN app, and Sirius XM, Channel 80.
3: Hi, this is Evan Cohen. 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Myles Garrett goes from the Cleveland Browns to the L.A. Rams in exchange for Jared Verse and draft picks. The Rams all in. Does Myles put them over the top? We'll discuss Tuesday, 6 a.m. Eastern on Unsportsmanlike.
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0: It was the one that was more anticipated, the one that we knew was coming on June 1st.
1: This
0: it was just
1: happening.
0: A matter of what exactly. It was just a matter of what were the trade specifics going to look like, right? But we knew the Eagles were going to trade wide receiver A.J. Brown to the Patriots for. And the details end up being a 2028 first-round pick and a 2027 fifth round pick, and now might feel like the pressure's on as far as Drake May, because now he's got himself a true next level wide receiver. Of course, had Stephon Diggs, but I think we can agree that A.J. Brown's sort of that next level. But Jalen Hurts loses out on A.J. Brown. But this was one, again, Ian, where we saw this relationship deteriorating across time. It kind of played out in front of all of us. So, again, this is what the speculation has been. This is the speculation of where A.J. Brown would go. He, of course, being a lifelong Patriots fan, someone who wanted to be drafted by that team, someone who has that pre-existing relationship with Mike Vrabel. So obviously, good move for the Patriots. But when you look at this from the perspective, just from the lens of the quarterbacks, you feel like there's more pressure on Drake May or Jalen Hurts after this trade?
1: I mean, that old pressure thing, you know how I feel about that, Tanisha. They all have pressure, but
0: I
1: think this is, you know, this is huge for Drake May. They didn't have a true number one last year. I don't think Diggs is a number one anymore. Butte's not a number one. So this now you have a true number one to go with a team that just got to the Super Bowl and then got their butts kicked by a team called the Seattle Seahawks. Go 12s. So this is, you know, a guy his size, meaning A.J. Brown, and with his experience, and he's going to be happy again because he is back with Vrabel, who he played for three seasons under with the Tennessee Titans. You've got a remarkable quarterback in Drake May. He had one also in Philly, but May, man, his game is just a bit different. You know, obviously not. You know, Jalen Hurts is a hell of a quarterback, a Super Bowl MVP. But I think Drake is a pure passer. I think that Jalen Hurts is more of a dual threat, even though Drake May is damn athletic. And he's bigger in person than what you think. I mean, he's a big dude. But to me, Drake May, I mean, he's been tapping his foot, waiting on July 1st, or June 1st, right? Just let's get this done, let's get this done, let's get him in the building, and let's go. So
0: let's go.
1: Drake May is thrilled. Now, Jalen Hurts, it's not like he didn't have a number one. To me, Devontae Smith is a number one. Out of Alabama, won a Heisman Trophy, national champion, all that good. As a true freshman, he caught the game-winning touchdown pass in the Georgia Dome in overtime against Georgia to win a national title. So it's not like he hasn't been on the grand stage where the lights are brightest and everything else, and handled the pressure. Go back to your word. I don't think that dude feels it. I mean, he doesn't. So you've got Devontae, who is a number one, and I have Mekhi Lemon a lot in college.
0: Yes.
1: This dude, you can line him up out wide, in the slot, put his ass in the backfield if you want. I mean, he is a remarkable, remarkable talent. His first step is scary, and he's not afraid to go over the middle. You do it. You ask him to do anything, and he will do it. So I think that's a deep wide receiver room. Eli Stowers coming also as a second-round pick from Vandy. He's not a true tight end. He's more of that hybrid type. Jalen Hurts is going to have a hell of a lot of weapons, and it's going to be a happier room. But now, as Drake May gets A.J. Brown, Jalen Hurts gets Mekhi Lemon and Eli Stowers, a couple of rookies. But also now, hey, Jalen, all eyes were already on you and A.J. Now they're on you. The spotlight is solely on your back, and he wouldn't have it any other way.
0: Yeah, and I agree with you on Drake May, but he's only going into his third season. MVP runner-up last year, already gone to the Super Bowl. He's not coming off a down year. He's not coming off of a necessarily broken offense, if you will. In fact, it's just the opposite. You're talking about a guy that literally has been, along with that Patriots offense, they ranked fourth in the league in offense last season. So they're just kind of looking to improve, as you mentioned, from a very subpar performance in the Super Bowl, looking to say, hey, how do we not just get back, but how do we put our offense in position to help this team win at all? So I don't think there's that same kind of pressure, if you will, on a Drake May as there is on Jalen Hurts. And maybe a big part of it is the fact that, hey, in the NFL, maybe in all of sports, arguably the quarterback position is the most important position.
1: Absolutely.
0: And in certain cities, right, and we know this, in certain cities like a New York or Philly, if you will, that position has even more of a spotlight on it. So Jalen Hurts has been under that spotlight from day one, always questioned, if you will. But here's the thing. I think you just called it for Devontae Smith, so I'm going to call it for both Devontae Smith and Jalen Hurts. They're both accustomed to the pressure. This is not going to be anything new. Jalen Hurts has dealt with having to reset almost every season with a new offensive coordinator. He's a guy
1: going back to college, Tanitra.
0: I was just going to say, he's a guy who with Alabama was that guy
1: Lane
0: until
1: Kiffin,
0: he wasn't that
1: then
0: guy.
1: Then Sark. Yeah, I mean, he has not had, then Lincoln Riley at Oklahoma, right? So he has not had the same offensive coordinator since he was a freshman at Alabama.
0: Yes. So think about what kind of pressure that puts on him. And he's been able to master it along with a Philly fan base that is tough to deal with. But I do think that while the pressure is big for him, I think you made it clear about Smitty. I feel like Jalen Hurts operates the same. They're both the type of players who bring it. It doesn't make them blink. It doesn't make them flinch. I think they're up for the task, and maybe this is an opportunity for them going back to like their Alabama days where Devontae Smith can show, I've always been wide receiver one. I can be wide receiver one again. I can be that featured receiver in an offense, and I believe he's going to shine. I believe Jalen Hurts is going to shine. He's going to show you the same Jalen Hurts that you saw during his Super Bowl MVP season and their run to the Super Bowl. But yeah, you look at this deal and kind of how the Eagles wide receiver room is constructed, and you kind of alluded to it there. I think that also Jalen Hurts is going to be okay because of not just that wide receiver room, but I want to kind of expand it to the pass catcher room as well, because there's still a guy in Saquon Barkley who is very effective catching a ball out of the backfield. And another one of Jalen Hurts' favorite targets is, I'm going to say Dallas Goedert, but really it's always pretty much whoever is in that tight end room for him. So I think that ultimately speaking, while there is pressure there for him, let's not act like Drake May is the only one who's going to have a pass catcher room that can help him live up to the billing. I think Jalen Hurts' pass catcher room is going to help him live up to the billing as well.
1: Don't disagree. Vic in Alaska. Vic, you want to weigh in here on ESPN Radio on the A.J. Brown trade. Go ahead, man. Vic? Hello, Vic.
17: Oh, yeah. Hi.
1: There we go. Come on
0: hey,
1: now.
0: Hey, there's Vic.
1: Who we got?
0: Okay.
17: Yeah, well, I've been an Eagles fan since the dark days, since before they won the two Super Bowls. And Howie Roseman, I really respect him. He's done an awesome job with this. And sad to see A.J. Brown go, but really excited for the future. And I'm glad we got a first, but I was hoping it could be a first in next year's draft, but it just shows how valuable next year's picks are. Thanks for taking the call.
1: Sure, Vic.
0: Yeah, no, appreciate you. That's interesting that he said that, because that was the one thing I will say for me, Ian, that was a little bit shocking or a little bit surprising. I won't say shocking. That might be a little too strong. But Patriots Brown goes to the Patriots for a 2028 first rounder and a 2027 fifth round pick. I actually thought that second pick was going to be just a little bit higher for next season. That probably for me was the only thing that was a little bit of a surprise.
1: I think
0: because
1: Eagles,
0: Howie Roseman is always wheeling and dealing the way he does.
1: But I think that the Eagles were more than motivated to get that attitude out of the building. And so if it was a first and a fifth, so be it. I wouldn't be surprised if the Patriots were just offering a first and that was it. And then Howie got the sweetener, right? Because the Patriots know, and Elliot Wolf, their GM and president, he knew how motivated the Eagles were to try and move on from A.J. Brown. So he wasn't going to go over the top to get Mike Vrabel's, old wide receiver from the Tennessee Titans. So I think Howie did a pretty good job, as he always does. He's one of the best general managers, not just in the NFL, but in all of sports. And this was a win-win. One for the Patriots. You get your true number one for Drake May, and you get him out of the room for Philadelphia. Mekhi Lemon, come on in, man. It's you and Devontae. Let's go get it.
0: Yeah. I think there were a lot of winners. I think that overall, that deal, you could look both ways. Brown gets to move on, like you said. You've got Mike Vrabel and him reunited. You got Drake May with another weapon. And then you've got Jalen Hurts and Devontae Smith being able to go back to work. We are 2 days away from game one of the NBA Finals. We'll catch up with someone who knows the Spurs better than anybody. It's ESPN Radio and ESPN App.
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21: 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The Sounds have the day off today. They're in Jacksonville, Florida tomorrow night, and they are atop the 20-team International League standings right now in line for a playoff spot with 18 games left in the first half of the season. After a comeback victory over Gwinnett, 4-3 the final yesterday, the game was tied in the bottom of the seventh when Freddie Zamora came through for the Sounds. Here's the 0-1 to Zamora. And it's swung on line to center, base hit for Zamora. Matos is in. The Sounds lead for the first time today. 4-3 in the seventh. Junior Fernandez got the win. Blake Holub nailed down the save. And the Sounds won 5 out of 6 in the series, their third consecutive series win. They're in Jacksonville tomorrow night. The pregame on 94.9 The Fan at 5:50 Central Time. And the first pitch from Florida at 6:05. 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
24: Here is your latest Middle Tennessee weather. Tonight brings a slight chance of showers and thunderstorms before 7 p.m., with mostly cloudy skies and a low around 64. Tuesday will be sunny with a high near 82 and northeast winds up to 20 miles per hour. Tuesday night clears with a low near 58. Wednesday remains sunny with a high near 83. From the Game Nashville Sports Network, I'm Selma Bouvier.
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4: The San Antonio Spurs are headed to the NBA Finals.
5: Most would have been like, we're getting in the playoffs this year, and then next year really shoot for getting back to the NBA Finals. So, yeah, they're ahead of schedule.
6: This is an organization that understands how to win, and they need everyone buying in on the same exact principles.
7: Their inexperience is something that the New York Knicks can try and lead on, but the reality is they got a 7'5" alien by the name of Victor Wembanyama from France, who is all

0: what you've been doing in retiring after your last season with the Spurs, keeping busy with your music. Tell us about it and where we can find your work.
1: Well, yeah, of course, I've been working a lot more music since I've retired. And as far as the Spurs are concerned, all they needed to do was get rid of the radio guy, right? Because after 6 years not making the playoffs, they kick me out of the street, and then they start getting on fire like you were just talking about. So, no, I've always written music, not always, but for the last 25 years, I've been writing songs on the side just to have some fun. And, yeah, that's a tune I wrote about Smokin' Joe Frazier. I grew up in Philadelphia. So when I was a kid, the Phillies, the Flyers, the Eagles, and the Sixers weren't very good. But we did have the heavyweight champion of the world, and that was Joe Frazier. So he was my sports hero when I was about 13, 14 years old. Anyway, long story short, I was asked to write a song for a documentary, and I wrote it, and it was going to be in there. And then the lady that was going to produce the documentary passed away, and the film never got done. So I finished the song. I kept the song. So it's one of the songs that was on not my recent CD, but the one right before that. So I keep writing, you know. I might as well record them and, you know, go out and play them since I write them, you know.
2: Where can I find that one, man? Because that had a good beat to it.
1: Oh, sure. Cool. It's on YouTube. You can see the video on YouTube. My son did the video. That's pretty cool. I found some old footage of Joe knocking people out with left hooks. that wasn't too hard to find, I guess. Yeah, each of my last two CDs are up on you know, all the major streaming services, and the videos that I've done on a lot of those songs are up on YouTube.
2: That's awesome. I'm in. Done. Nice. And done. Smokin' Joe will be downloaded right when we get done here. Longtime voice of San Antonio. Of course, man. Bill Schoening joining us here. I used to run into every now and then when I was with the Dallas Mavericks radio network and the legendary Randy Galloway. And, man, this OKC. Yeah, I know. Right. Yeah, he's still kicking it, too, man. Miller Lite and hamburgers.
1: Yeah,
2: still the same diet.
1: And he's still going. You can't say the name Randy Galloway in Texas. Not think, you know, I got a million memories of Randy Galloway through those years because I was with the Longhorns, you know, for 12 years, you know. So I go back to when Randy was covering the Longhorns up in Dallas.
2: Just a good dude, good American, man, and still going strong. Hey, so this OKC San Antonio deal reminds me of the Mavericks and the Spurs back in the day, and obviously San Antonio found a way to get past SGA and OKC, and now here we are with this remarkable, unbelievable talent known as Wemby. How much has having David Robinson and Tim Duncan and Manu and those legendary Spurs every now and then kind of sprinkling in and hanging around expedited this process of the Spurs and Wemby getting back to the NBA Finals and his development as a player?
1: I think it's all about the culture, and Wemby, of course, built into the culture. I think he understands the culture because it's an international culture, right? I mean, Tony Parker was his hero growing up, and Tony Parker, of course, was one of the big three, and the Spurs have always embraced the international culture, and they're one of the first teams to go overseas and scout and recruit guys. Look at Manu Ginobili, late second-round pick. Who knew him, right? The Spurs knew him, and, you know, some credit goes to Sam Presti, who, of course, built the Oklahoma City Thunder. Because Sam, of course, is a longtime assistant under R.C. Buford in the front office and really a bright, bright guy in terms of being able to discover talent. And he was the one that insisted the Spurs draft Tony Parker. So there's the connection with OKC right there. But Victor, what he's doing is really not too surprising to me because last year, I'm not kidding you guys, I saw a 3-on-1. The Toronto Raptors running a 3-on-1 fast break in Toronto, and the only one back was Victor, and they pulled it out. They weren't about to go on a 3-on-1 attack Victor Wembanyama. Nobody wanted to get their shot blocked. So I saw that, and I said, you know what? This guy's going to change the game. Because if you can't score on a 3-on-1 against a guy, you're going to have a hard time scoring at all.
0: Well, ask Oklahoma City and Chet Holmgren. They know a little bit about that. But yeah, you're talking about that sort of player tradition and sort of that player tree that Victor Wembanyama is growing under. But you got to think the same about Mitch Johnson. I mean, a guy who is under the tutelage of Greg Popovich feels like the second coming of that juggernaut, if you will. What can you say about him and contributing to the success of this team? You think about his start in the G League with the Austin Spurs, winning a title in 2018, and now just 8 years later on the cusp of maybe doing the same thing with the NBA version.
1: Well, first of all, you got to remember how smart Mitch is. He went to Stanford, you know, and if you go to Stanford, even as an athlete, you got to know your stuff. You got to be pretty smart. And of course, he's got a basketball pedigree. His father, John, was a longtime member of the Seattle Supersonics and a fine player. So he grew up in a basketball family. Mitch has always impressed me. Ever since the time he came onto the scene as an assistant coach for the Austin Spurs, you mentioned he started in 2016. A very, very bright guy. They've always had a lot of confidence in him. I think the front office and Pop have always really thought that he was a rising star. They brought him to the San Antonio Spurs in 2019. 2019 as an assistant. Of course, I've had countless interviews with him through the years. I've seen him mature as a coach. The players really respect him. And of course, last year, it was a tough season because Victor

0: got hurt toward the end of the year. They really had a chance to kind of make the playoffs last year, but Victor missed the last third of the season or whatever it was, so that pretty much knocked them out. That was disappointing to me because that was my last season. So now I'm gone, and they're good again. So, but Victor's healthy this year, and I think that the way they're playing and the role players have stepped up. I've always loved Julian Champagne. I think they got him for a bargain, you know, that the 76ers have released him, right? So to have a good 3-and-D guy like that, and each of the pieces are really being put together. They're ahead of schedule, though, guys. I really thought this might come in about a year or two, not this year.
1: Yeah.
2: How has it evolved so quickly then? Because when you look, and it's a young team, folks. When you're calling De'Aaron Fox, who's 28, unk, that shows you how young this squad is. Well, how have they been able to do it?
0: Harrison Barnes must be great unk, huh? Because he's 34.
2: Right,
0: but they're really good guys. You know, a very, very good atmosphere around those guys. Even during the losing seasons, when I was with the Spurs the last 6 years, it was always fun to be around them. They always had a positive vibe. And even Mitch last year kept everything together, and I think he really learned a lot last year. Of course, Pop wasn't around last season, so now you know, this is the first full year with he's the coach. They've given him the steering wheel, and he's driving it right to the NBA Finals. So he's done quite a job. But very impressive young coach. He certainly is.
1: For as good as the Knicks have been, Bill, throughout their run in this postseason, only dropping those two games to the Hawks and then just going on an absolute tear and just kind of sitting back, twiddling their thumbs and got them, just waiting to see who was going to come out of the West. Well, it's the Spurs. But although it was a knockdown drag out for the Spurs against the Oklahoma City Thunder, they're the favorites. Why is it that this Spurs team, why is it that everyone thinks, or most people think, I don't know, Ian and I kind of think, hey, the Knicks, they might have a shot. But ultimately speaking, this Spurs team, what makes them so special for them to have not just dethroned the defending champions, but also be in position to take down a very much a Knicks team that has just been blasting through the playoffs in the East so far?
0: Well, they're a very good defensive team, and they play good team defense, but they're also very good individual defenders. I think Steph Castle's an excellent defender, very physical. You know, you remember, they've got the last two rookies of the year, and they're both very good defenders, Victor Wembanyama and Steph Castle. And I think Harper has exceeded some expectations. Of course, he's number two pick in the draft. Everybody expects him to be very good, but, man, he's making a very, very solid contribution very, very early in his career. That doesn't always happen with the Spurs. But with those three guys, they've got a future big three that I think could be together for a long, long time, and really caused some damage in the Western Conference for a long time.
2: Bill, take us behind the scenes. What's Wimby like?
0: Very, very smart, very intelligent, very thoughtful, and very mature, even when he was 19. The Spurs knew, and he knew right away when they drafted him as the number one pick, that they were going to be building around him. It was a young team. It was a young situation where they were going to throw a lot of people around him, at least to start. And he has accepted that. And I even asked him one time in an interview, I said, you know, Victor, you know the pressure that's on you. I mean, an entire city, an entire franchise is expecting you to kind of be the savior. And he goes, I understand that, and I accept it. And he was 19 years old.
2: Wow.
0: You know, I mean,
1: crazy.
0: So,
1: yeah.
0: And coming from another country with that kind of confidence, really, you don't see. And, you know, he reads books. He's very intellectual. He knows different languages. A very, very deep kind of guy. And I think a guy's going to be, somebody who's going to change the game, perhaps, because he's already starting to at a very, very young age.
1: Oh, yeah. He's something special to see. Former Spurs, longtime broadcaster Bill Schoening. 2001 to 2025, we appreciate your time. And listen, we appreciate you letting us rock with Smoke and Joe. We love it. You guys can check out his work on YouTube. 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Appreciate you, Bill.
2: Hey, Bill, hold on. You mentioned you're from Philly.
1: I'm sorry.
2: A.J. Brown, do you got?
1: Yeah.
2: What do you got on filing this deal, finally getting done? He gone. Never mind. Son of a... I just thought of that. He's from Philly.
1: I know, right?
2: I mean,
1: right. He's from Philly.
2: Anybody from Philly involved in sports has an opinion on that.
1: They always have an opinion. They always want to weigh in on things, and there are a number of things we want to weigh in on as well. Big NFL trades from today will get you coming up next. 888-729-3776. 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

0: 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You can give us a call at 888-SAY-ESPN, 888-729-3776. Ian Fitzsimmons along with Tanitra Batiste here with you tonight. And there might be a conundrum, a dilemma in Oklahoma City after what we saw in Game 7, really that entire series of the Western Conference Finals. So what are they going to do about Chet Holmgren and Wemby? A lot of teams, what would they do? They'd take Wemby. That's exactly what they do if they had the chance. But there were a lot of teams that probably would have taken A.J. Brown as well on the NFL side. Ultimately, Ian, the New England Patriots get him in a trade from the Eagles to the Patriots today. And Mark from Denver wants to weigh in on what he thinks about that A.J. Brown trade.
1: Hey, thanks for taking my call. So, yeah, I am in Denver, but I am from Philadelphia. So just a couple of things. A.J. Brown, tremendous player. But let's not forget a few things. One, this is the second time he's forced to trade from his team. Not a good sign. Two, he likes to air team business on social media. Never a good idea, okay? Number three, he will be 30 years old this month, and he's got chronic knee issues. This is not a recipe for future success. Now, more importantly, this is a great example of Howie Roseman playing chess instead of checkers. And I say that because a big part of why this trade happened was not to appease A.J. Brown and finally get some peace in that locker room, which would be good to have. He's got some contracts coming up. Let's not forget about Jalen Carter, Quinyon Mitchell, and Cooper DeJean. That's going to cost a pretty penny, and that would be in the same time frame as A.J.'s next few years. Wise move, Howie playing chess.
2: Hey, Mark, let me ask you this about, obviously A.J. Brown now gone. How do you feel about your quarterback in Jalen Hurts?
1: He is the biggest player in the biggest moments. I mean, time will tell. I get the criticism of him. I'm just not entirely sure, given the circumstances with the constant change of coordinators, sort of changing schemes. And also, I'm not a big Nick Sirianni fan. So, I guess we're going to find out this year, but I do have a lot of confidence in him. And again,
2: you guys,
0: two
2: Super Bowls, won one of them, right? I mean, your quarterback is an MVP in the Super Bowl. He's been to two of them and never happy. Ever happy.
0: Yeah. Although I will say, I love the question that you threw out to him, Fitzy, and I was pleasantly surprised to hear his thoughts, because we usually hear people kind of bang on Jalen Hurts and they forget the very things that Mark said, which is, hey, you keep switching OCs and let's see how it goes for you.
2: Amen.
0: And the fact that, hey, if there are 60 minutes in a game, and no matter what he does in 59 minutes and probably 59 seconds, and I'm not saying it's not good, he was a Super Bowl MVP, but if there's 1 second left on that clock and there's an opportunity, Jalen Hurts delivers in the biggest moments. That's what he said. Anthony in Cleveland, you want to talk about the big one of the day. Myles Garrett moving on from the Cleveland Browns, headed out to the West Coast.
3: First off, shout out to you guys. You guys are definitely crushing it. Shout out to you, Fitz, because you normally call in here locally in Cleveland. We actually just wrapped up prior to you guys getting on, producing the show here locally with Eric Goldhammer at EG. Emmett Golden, obviously, he's going to do the show tonight with regards to it. But Fitz and your partner, Freddie, he does the, what did he call this segment, the sports therapy? Man, I need a little bit of that right now, because to me, and I brought up the topic when I called in here locally, this is almost like a trading away a football version of a Barry Bonds. I mean, they was bringing up the stats here locally, boots on the ground, with the reference to the comparison as far as, you know, I brought up and speaking locally as far as baseball talk here about, you know, Barry Bonds had never went outside his rookie season as far as triples and strikeouts, and the comparison equally with Myles Garrett as far as his rookie year, only, you know, season, you know, singles number, if you will, as far as the sack. Outside of that, he's been double just sacks every year. Obviously, this is, I mean, my therapy on this is, why are we helping the other teams? Obviously, the Watson deal, we already know the history with that.
4: And then now he's going, Garrett's going to a team that he's going to help win a Super Bowl. I mean, obviously, this is going to be huge as far as with Andrew Barron. He's got to get it right. But, I mean, man, I need therapy. Andrew Barron's got to get this right.
0: Fitz, Anthony is not okay. Anthony,
2: hey, let's not go ahead and give him a Lombardi out west right now, though, okay? There's another team out there called the Seahawks that are the reigning champs, and they are pretty damn good. But as I mentioned earlier, the Rams in Seattle, one or two plays away from actually winning in Seattle in the NFC Championship game, which was a hell of a game. And people forget, Trent McDuffie, one of the best cover corners in football, is a Ram. And they also went, now that you go today and get Miles Garrett, a Ram.
0: Watson, so,
2: I mean, my gosh.
0: Players.
2: I mean, it's Les Snead out there, man. He's just done a remarkable, remarkable job. And as you mentioned earlier, the famous quote, F those picks, we want to win now. Well, guess what? They did that. They said that exact same thing. And for Cleveland, you do get Jared Verse, who's from Dayton, Ohio, an Ohio guy. He's not chopped liver. He's 4 or 5 years younger than Miles Garrett. And can get after the quarterback. Plus, you got a first-round pick next year, a second the following year, and a third the next year. Pretty good job by Andrew Berry.
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6: 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Wimby straight up took his heart. Chet Holmgren was scared to compete.
7: When a player isn't up to their level that they're used to, I have a responsibility in that.
8: He's got some work to do. He's got to look himself in the mirror and say, I was not my best. If I could have done better, we possibly could have won this thing. And he has to look himself in the mirror and go get better this summer. That's a fact.
0: Possibly, Fitzy, possibly, when you lose Game 7 by 8 points and Chet Holmgren takes 2 shots, possibly you get back. Nah, I think you're getting back. And listen, Mark Degno said Sunday, every minute Chet Holmgren's been on the team, we've been the number one seed in the Western Conference. That's great to be the number one seed. The challenge is that when BTA happens against Chet Holmgren, it's a problem. It's a huge, huge problem. And that's what we did not see. We didn't see the Chet Holmgren, who earned the All-NBA honors for the first time, All-Defensive for the first time as well, got the first-time All-Star nod. If we had seen that guy, Fitzy, maybe things would be different from the Oklahoma City Thunder. But you didn't, and it kind of makes you think because, hey, Victor Wembanyama is living rent-free in that guy's head.
2: Wembanyama's
0: not going anywhere. So
2: 100%.
0: Yeah, so of all things created equal, I mean, the Thunder have to really kind of think, what do you do about Chet Holmgren?
2: Punt. Call in the right guy on the punt team. Get him out. Because he was terrified yes. of playing in that game in Game 7. That's why I give SGA all kinds of credit, man. 35 points, 9 dimes. He did everything he possibly could in a one-man show to try and win Game 7. Without Mitchell, without Jay Will, you know, and Chet just let him out there and just hung him out to dry. I mean, gutless. It was a gutless performance. He took 2 more shots than I did. He made one more bucket than a dead man, right? So, I mean, it's, you know, if I'm Sam Presti, I'm looking at that going, and he saw it. I mean, he's there in the building.
0: Yeah.
2: Guy does not want any part of Wimby. We have to find somebody who's not afraid to go at him.
0: Right, and you saw someone who wasn't afraid to go at him when you saw Isaiah Hartenstein get more minutes. There's a reason you bring him in game two with the heavy minutes that he has, and you just tell him, go bang with him, and we'll just see what happens from there. That's the reason you even get it to a game 7. I don't know if Chet Holmgren is the answer. I think that Sam Presti and company really have some things that they're going to need to think about this offseason if they want to get back to the promised land next season. A.J. Brown, gone from Philly, perhaps to the delight of our next guest. It's Amber and Ian on ESPN Radio, the ESPN app, and Sirius XM Channel 80.
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And it is Monday, and welcome in for another week, another month. June has arrived, whatever that means. It means we're closer to September. Good afternoon. Welcome in. Let's get going with some headlines. A lot happening out there, and this is a busy day. Baseball needed an extra day to wrap up. A lot of rain delays, a lot of final games needed to be played. Georgia Tech and Oklahoma starting now. Troy in Florida. Troy has been quite an upstart in that regional. Kentucky and West Virginia in Morgantown. Milwaukee and Auburn. They played Friday and Milwaukee won. That's why they're playing again today. Auburn's had to fight back from the depths. And USC taking on A&M. The number one seed in the tournament, UCLA, did not get out of the regional. On the softball side, there will be another game this afternoon. Tennessee and Texas played earlier, a rematch of the opener, and Texas won that one, so they'll play again to see who moves on. Alabama and Texas Tech. Alabama loses that game, they'll play again. I think you get the idea of what's going on here. Meanwhile, Congress doesn't need to clean up the mess made by college sports. That's one opinion. But they certainly are going to try to. And that is Wednesday when another congressional hearing will take place. Stop me if you've heard some of that. He was maybe the best player in the portal inside Cam Coleman's move to Texas, Arch Manning, NIL, and the five-star wide receiver transformation, Matt Zenitz.